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2: ABC News, good morning. I'm Kira Jones. The federal government is defending its rules around lobbyist access to Parliament House. A Four Corners investigation has found dozens of former defence officials have moved into lucrative lobbying or industry roles. Critics warn they can leverage their government connections to influence the awarding of multi-million dollar contracts. But Labor frontbencher Murray Watt insists the existing safeguards are robust.
3: The regulate, for example, the activities of former politicians, former staffers, periods of time that they can't lobby and use information that they have been privy to. And of course, any lobbyist needs to be on the lobbyist register. So there is a high degree of disclosure and transparency.
2: A suspected case of bird flu has been detected in a seal at a key breeding ground in South Australia. Sophie Lando reports.
4: The SA Primary Industries Department says testing is underway. The seal was at the Pages Conservation Park, two small islands off the Kangaroo Island coast. It's the site of a presumed mass mortality event in birds last week. The islands are an important breeding site for the endangered Australian sea lion, which the Invasive Species Council warns could face an extinction level event if the disease enters its colonies. On Sunday, a seal from Beachport in the state's southeast became Australia's first confirmed bird flu case in a mammal.
2: A new report reveals rental stress is now impacting Australians on six-figure salaries. Housing advocacy group Everybody's Home found people earning $130,000 a year spend more than 30% of their weekly income on rent across capital cities. Spokesperson May Azizi has called on state governments to introduce limits on rent increases.
5: There's one part of the country where rent growth is actually stabilising. That's the ACT, and it's because it has limits on rent increases. Landlords in the ACT aren't allowed to increase rents by more than 10% of CPI. So we would love other states and territories around the country to take a look at that.
2: Overseas, Syria's foreign minister and security chiefs have met with an Israeli delegation as tensions between the two countries threaten to boil over. Here's Middle East correspondent Matthew Doran.
6: Syria's repeatedly accused Israel of violating its sovereignty, deploying soldiers into Syrian territory after the fall of the Assad regime in late 2024 and launching strikes deep into the country, including last week's attack on an airbase in Syria's northwest. Israel claims it's protecting its own security with concerns about the new Syrian government and its leaders' roots in extreme Islamist ideology. Syria's foreign minister has called for the resumption of security negotiations between the two sides, while noting his country has no trust in Israel, even as he believes the US could influence the course of any talks.
2: Back home, a secretive century-old Central Queensland explosives facility has received approval to expand its operations. Katrina Bevan reports.
7: The Bajul Explosive Reserve south of Rockhampton is one of four government-owned reserves in Queensland. The facility, which first opened in 1913, now has state government approval to expand operations after obtaining an extra 600 hectares of land several years ago. It stores and makes explosives, mostly for mining, and also safely detonates seized illegal fireworks, out-of-date ammunition and flares. Resources Safety and Health Queensland Explosives Director Rob White says the expansion was driven by demand.
8: We realised a number of years ago that we were running at capacity.
7: Work at the expanded section will start next year to be fully operational by 2030.
2: In sport, the West Tigers stunned the Sydney Roosters 24-25 last night to close out round 25 of the NRL. In the other match, the Sharks defeated the Titans 30-22. The AFL's regular season has wrapped up and the ladder has been finalised. The Brisbane Lions have finished third and have secured a date with the scandal-plagued Sydney Swans in a qualifying final at the SCG in a fortnight. Queensland's weather scattered to widespread showers and thunderstorms developing in the southwest. Isolated showers for eastern regions and in the west Gulf Country district. Mostly fine elsewhere. Cairns, a top of 28 degrees. Townsville, 27. Mackay and Bundaberg, 25. Rockhampton, 26. Mount Isa, a top of 34 degrees. Toowoomba, 20. partly cloudy with a shower or two in the southeast. Brisbane and Ipswich 24. Logan and the Gold Coast heading to a top of 23 degrees. The Sunshine Coast a top of 22 degrees. 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
10: How are you going? What have you been up to over the weekend? Did you head along to a wedding? It is wedding season at the moment. Lots happening around the place. I was sharing just before that I went to one very recently, and the rings fell off that tiny little cushion on the ring bearer's way down to the bridal party at a community park. The bride actually saw the husband's ring before she went down the aisle, but it took several metal detectors and a few days and even a little bit of digging to find her two rings. An absolute disaster on the day. Now, a very funny memory for them to share and the guests as well. I want to know, though, what happened at the wedding? Your wedding? Someone else's wedding? That probably did feel like a disaster on the day, but now with time you look back and laugh. Tell me what happened at the wedding. 1300 630 222 or text on 0487 993 222. Also coming up in the next hour, when your own costs keep rising, how long can a small business afford to keep shielding its customers? And what are the risks if they keep shouldering that impact? That conversation just ahead. And also coming up, new legal action is claiming those who enforce the law aren't necessarily being held to the same standards that Queenslanders expect. Advocates weighing in on that ahead this morning. Joining the conversation today, 1300 630 222 or text on 0487 993 222.
9: For the conversations that count and the stories you need to hear, we're your local voice for the big issues. ABC Northwest Queensland.
10: Susan Graham Ryan with you this morning. What happened at the wedding? Give me a buzz. 1300 630 222. Tareen from Mount Isa. Good morning.
11: Good morning.
10: Good morning. What happened at the wedding, Tareen?
11: Well, it actually happened. It all started the day before when I tried on my wedding dress. My bridesmaids hadn't seen my dress, and I tried on my dress with the girls, and the zipper broke completely down the back. So we're frantically ringing the seamstress, a beautiful seamstress. She says to me, I'm really sick at the moment, but I'll do this for you anyway. I was like, okay, that'd be great. Didn't get it back till the wedding day. Luckily, it fit, and that was all good. Give her a big hug and everything like that, and we had our hair and makeup done. That was all good. Later on in the wedding, everyone started feeling sick, the whole bridal party.
10: No.
11: And so we all had gastro.
10: Oh,
11: the night, the wedding,
10: no.
11: That all for like a week after, and it was through no one's fault or anyone's, you know, just that zipper didn't want to go up, and she fixed it, and away we went, and we had a fabulous time. We've been married 18 years yesterday, and we had a honeymoon in Boulia because we play golf in the Golf Open, and we're just travelling back to Mount Isa now today because we've been down and played again.
10: Oh, that's lovely. And so do you look back, even though it was a bit of a mess back then, do you look back at it with some fond memories now?
11: Oh, look, it was absolutely brilliant. It was a perfect day and you couldn't have got it any better.
10: Thank you very much for calling through, Tareen. Let me know what happened at the wedding, 1300 630 222. Sean, who's driving through Macadilla on the way to Brisbane. Sean, what happened at the wedding?
12: Yeah, basically my nephew got married about 13 years ago. Mm-hmm. And when we arrived at the wedding and we were waiting for the bride, and it was a paddock wedding, it was in a farm, and he disappeared quickly, and I chased him, and it turned out he had a stomach bug.
10: Oh, my gosh.
12: And I went, oh, okay, so rectified quick situation, and bride arrives, and she's looking three sheets to, like, pale of pale. Oh. And they got through the nuptials, and she kissed her husband-to-be and then turned around and threw up.
10: Oh, no. This is giving a whole new meaning to sickness and in health, Sean.
12: Yes, it is. It was absolutely, yeah.
10: Oh.
12: So before we could get through the reception and whatnot, both the groom and the bride had to be taken to Orange Hospital to get fluids.
10: Oh, no, that's so sad.
12: And it all come down to their little fella who was bringing home the stomach bug from school.
10: Yep.
12: Yeah.
10: Classic.
12: And yeah, so then they returned to the reception and probably got through the speeches and had an early night.
10: Oh, well, that is disappointing for them. And, you know, some of these other ones, they've been able to carry on with the day, but that sounds like just a very unfortunate series of events. Sean, thanks so much for calling.
12: Oh, well, they're still together with three little boys and they're doing great.
10: Well, that's good. It's all upwards from there, as I was saying earlier. Sean, thanks so much for calling through. Let's go to Mary from Rocky now. Mary, what happened at the wedding?
13: Well, mine's a very brief story. A dear friend of mine was the marriage celebrant, and the bride and groom were taking their vows and, you know, repeat after me, I pledge you my love and fidelity, and the darling groom pledged his love and fertility.
10: Well, I guess for some people that would be important as well.
13: That was important. Okay. Have a good morning.
10: Mary, thanks so much for calling through. Let me know what happened at the wedding. Was it to do with the photographer? Was it about the vows, or maybe the veil or the train? We heard from Val earlier who said her new husband was accidentally standing on the train of her dress, which meant when she was trying to stand up, she couldn't. And it was kind of choking her, and she was elbowing him to get him out of the way so that she could, I guess, breathe but also stand up. Let me know what happened at the wedding. 1300 630 222 or text on 0487 993 222.
14: Plugging on the blind side.
15: If we truly are a sporting nation, then we need a section in the census about our sporting interests and affiliations.
16: Why is this?
14: I know. Ryan HG.
16: Surely a write-in campaign would draw the attention of organisers to the need for these questions. And maybe you mark it up yourself.
15: Or just up the top of it. You know, I love Manly. Foz is doing a great job.
16: And I get all my rugby league from Bludging on the
15: Blinds.
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10: Thanks so much for being with me today. Lots of stories where we're really sort of looking back and considering those memories, but also thinking about the goodness that's come after that. Let me know your story about what happened at a wedding. Call through 1300 630 222. If you let me know what happened at the wedding, your name goes into the draw and you might just win one of those Jenny Woodward very in-demand weather calendars for 2027. Let me know what happened at the wedding.

0: from 1986, Paul Simon, Diamonds on the Soles of Her Shoes, from the album Graceland.
1: For everything Northwest Queensland.
2: It's very friendly, everyone say hi, or how are you going, mate.
1: ABC Northwest Queensland.
0: The Triple C has launched legal action against the Queensland Police after three officers were found guilty of domestic violence offences or breaching orders and that were not disciplined at work. The corruption watchdog alleges the police are using recent High Court ruling to let officers off the hook if there's no recorded conviction. Mel Arnost is the CEO of the Queensland Domestic and Family Violence Alliance and is with me now. Thanks for your time this morning, Mel.
3: Thanks, Susan.
0: What do you make of this legal action?
3: Look, I think it shows us that as a state, as a community, there is this huge appetite right now for doing more to address domestic and family violence and the impacts of that everywhere. It's something that needs a whole of community response, and that means every organisation, every business, including Queensland Police, who are one of Queensland's largest employers, standing against it and not tolerating it.
0: Why is it important for perpetrators to first face firm consequences, whether they're police or office workers or any other career for that matter?
3: All of us have the ability to make change. We saw in Brisbane just yesterday, the Brookfield community, you know, 1,000 people marching against an incident of violence against a woman. And I think it really shows that we all want to do more. At that march, there were people saying, how can we do more? How can we as a community stand up for this? Well, here's one way we can. If we have our own businesses or we are employers or bosses, we can personally make sure that there are policies in place to not tolerate domestic and family violence from our staff.
0: What sorts of things are you hearing from victim survivors in this space?
3: Victim survivors have regularly been telling us that there needs to be stronger consequences for perpetrators. It's just something that, you know, we can all do together. Everyone has a role to play in ending this. We can't only rely on the court system or police or, you know, individual organisations to make a difference. It actually needs all of us to stand up together and make change.
0: The opposition and also some advocates have called for urgent reform to close that legal loophole that I was mentioning when it comes to the no conviction recorded. What would you like to see happen there?
3: We absolutely support it. And we know that many, many police on the front line as well want to work towards a Queensland where there's zero domestic and family violence. It's a huge part of their training. There are many protocols that they are already following, and we see in a number of centres embedded frontline domestic and family violence workers working closely.

0: purposely with police. So certainly I think that this is the right time. The mood is there from the community to bring about this change.
1: Hearing from Mel Arnos, the CEO of Queensland Domestic and Family Violence Alliance. You're in Longreach today, part of a bit of a regional road trip. Tell us what you're up to, Mel.
0: Yes, I'm just here on the main road, actually, chatting to you outside a cafe. So I'm here visiting a number of specialists and frontline workers who are dealing with domestic and family violence. We're partnering with Catholic Care from Central Queensland and going on a road trip to regional areas. So we've started in Longreach. We'll be heading to Emerald tomorrow and then Rocky next week. I believe I'll catch up with you in person in Townsville as I'll be there. It's part of our engagement as the new peak body for the frontline domestic and family violence sector in Queensland. It's really, really important to us that we're not just hearing the voices of the big cities, that we are going out to regional and remote areas and listening to workers and victim survivors on the front line about what matters to them, what changes they want to see, and sharing those messages and the great work they're doing with the rest of Queensland.
1: It's early days on this regional road trip, but what are some of the gaps in services that you see in regions compared to what you might see in capital cities?
0: Well, certainly resourcing and access to services is something that people struggle with here. And also word of mouth, you know, knowing where to go if you need help. There is help out there. I think that's something I really want to reiterate to people, that if you are experiencing domestic and family violence, there is help. You can call DV Connect and they can connect you with a local service here in Queensland. And also, you know, like I said, it might be the flying doctor service or your healthcare provider that you reach out to first. And from there, they'll be able to set you up and connect you with the service to get some support.
1: Anything else you'd like to leave people with today after thinking about some of these regional pressures?
0: For everyone, the message is, you know, if you have got someone in your life who you think needs support with domestic and family violence, reach out to them and let them know that there's help. Also, if you know someone who might be using domestic and family violence, there is support for them as well. They can change their behaviours and turn it around before it goes too far. I really have seen over the last few weeks this huge shift of mood in the community across Queensland, where we're all standing together now and saying, we won't accept this anymore. Enough's enough. We want to see change, and I'm really, really thankful for that. And I ask anyone listening to stand up and join us. We have a website where you can follow some of our work. It's, as you said, Susan, really early days, but qdfva.org.au. Stay in touch there. Over the next few months, you'll see it develop, and we'll certainly have resources on there to support people who want to bring about change.
1: Mel, thank you very much for your time this morning.
0: Thanks, Susan. Great to be here.
1: Thank you. That's Mel Arnos, the CEO of Queensland Domestic and Family Violence Alliance. And a police spokesperson says all domestic violence findings are treated seriously and subject to disciplinary and review processes. The government says it won't consider legislative change while court matters are ongoing.
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1: 23 minutes past 10 on ABC across Queensland. Susan Graham Ryan with you this morning. And we have been talking about the things that have happened at weddings. What happened at the wedding? Give me a call. Let me know. 1300 630 222, 1300 630 222, or text 0487 993 222.

0: It's the Models from 1985, Barbados. From the album Out of Mind, Out of Sight. It's coming up to 10:30. And this morning I've been asking you what happened at the wedding. I went to a wedding. The wedding rings fell off that tiny little beautiful cushion that they carry the rings up to the bridal party. And it got my mind thinking about the interesting things that might happen at a wedding. Let me know what happened at a wedding. John from Agnes Water, what happened at a wedding?
1: Well, it happened in the lead up to the wedding. My wife took advantage of me on the leap year day of 29th of February.
0: Oh.
1: We decided we'll get married in the October. We went to our favourite coffee shop, and the lady also specialised in outside catering.
0: Yeah.
1: She used to do a lot of functions around town, and really, really good food.
0: Yeah.
1: And we're like, yeah, that's who we want for our caterer. And 10 days before, she calls us up and says, I'm not doing any more functions, and you'll have to find another caterer. And
0: it's like, oh, no.
1: 10 days out. I mean, we're not a big town, you know. We're only talking 3,000 or 4,000 people. Yeah, we don't have a lot of caterers here. But we juggled the timing around, and got somebody else that did catering, and we worked in with their schedule because they were already doing another wedding. Because we had marquees set up in the middle of our paddock,
0: had
1: cars, and we had people, 70 odd guests coming. So it was. It was enough to almost want to pull your hair out. But on the day, it all turned out really well.
0: And as it always seems to, John, that's what I'm learning. Yeah. Even when it does feel like a disaster, it kind of all works out most of the time anyway.
1: It took we a new bakery had just started in town and had a talk with the lady there, and she's going, we can make up a little wedding cake for you. And she took care of the dessert section. And we had all these really yummy little tartlets and cakey type things for the dessert table, and it all came together. But 10 days early, it was like,
0: stressful.
1: What do we do?
0: Oh, John, I'm glad it did all work out in the end.

0: and even with a bit of stress in there in the mix. Thanks so much for calling through. You're in the draw to win that Jenny Woodward weather calendar for 2027. I can't believe it's 2027, nearly anyway. 1300 630 222. What happened at the wedding? Zuni from Townsville, good morning.
1: Good morning.
0: My
1: story.
0: Yes.
1: Well, it was my wedding, and it was 1979 in Sydney.
0: Yes.
1: And so we had a reception in the backyard, and Mum and Dad had put a dance floor on the cement and all this stuff. And we had a above ground swimming pool in the backyard, and everything was going well. And it wasn't until that I came back from the honeymoon that I was told that my sister, who was a drug dealer at the time with her boyfriend,
0: okay,
1: that she put all of these acid trips in the punch.
0: Oh, my gosh.
1: Yeah. There was 100 guests. There was all the aunties and uncles that you see at weddings and Christmas and funerals. There was all my cousins. There was all these friends, and everybody had a fabulous time. And so all the aunties and uncles that didn't move much were all up dancing
0: on the dance floor.
1: And thankfully, I didn't hear of any tragedies after that, like, you know, driving on the way home
0: me.
1: Or having a bad trip or anything.
0: Well, we don't condone that, but I'm glad everyone was safe and everyone had a great time, Zuni.
1: Yeah, well, listen, sweetie, it was 1979.
0: Well, that's a different time, a different time, of course. Thank you very much for calling through. You're on ABC across Queensland. Susan with you this morning. I'm asking you today, what happened at the wedding? Maybe it felt like a bit of a disaster at the time, but in hindsight, you look back and have a bit of a giggle. Graham, what happened at the wedding?
2: Yeah, mine was 1976. It was a pretty informal wedding, though. It was in my in-laws' beautiful colonial backyard in Sydney, and the particular day was a Saturday. My brother turned up on a brand-new motorbike he picked up that morning, and we had the ceremony. It was a celebrant.
0: Mm.
2: And between the wedding ceremony and the actual sort of formal photographs, I said to my brother, throw me the keys of your bike. And then I disappeared, and in my little wrap on his new bike, I came around a hairpin bend and dropped it in gravel.
0: Oh, no.
2: And so my entire left-hand side of my, you know, good wedding clothes, it wasn't a suit or hired something, fortunately enough, but anyhow, they were shredded, and I had dirt and I had blood. And so when I got back, apart from incurring the wrath of my new wife, all our wedding photographs show me standing with my right-hand side out, which was perfectly fine.
0: Choose the good side. Mm-hmm.
2: My bride was standing on the other side, so the entire wedding photographs show my right hand side facing out with people.
0: You're in trouble with the wife, and I assume the brother as well.
2: Yeah, well, he wouldn't speak to me for months.
0: Mm.
2: The bike seemed to be more important.
0: Yeah, I was thinking that's usually how brothers go, right? Well, you weren't in one piece, I guess, but you are now, and does everybody look back and giggle at that, Graham?
2: Hey, look, she's the mother of my children. We're not together anymore, but we still are friends, and we sometimes chuckle about that. It was an omen.
0: Graham, thank you very much for calling through. Let me know what happened at the wedding. 1300 630 222. Let's head to Gladstone now. Diane, good morning.
3: Good morning, love. How are you?
0: I'm good, thank you. What happened at the wedding?
3: Well, it was conducted up at Mount Isa, okay, back in 97 in January.
0: Yeah.
3: So it was pretty warm. My late husband and I were both pilots at the time, just general aviation, and we decided to have the ceremony out at the airport for obvious reasons. Unfortunately, the ANZUS aircraft came earlier that particular day. It was a Saturday, so we still conducted the little ceremony out in the baggage claim area of the airport.

0: of the terminal. But anyway, so yeah, it was in 40, about over 40 degrees heat.
1: Oh.
0: Yeah, so after that, the two guests that we had for our witnesses and that, we jumped in our little aircraft at the time and flew over to the Kajabi pub that evening and had our bit of a wedding breakfast over there, so to speak, because there was it was they usually had a barbecue on the Saturday, so all the people that used to come in from around the surrounding districts and that they were our invited guests. Not that they
1: Lovely.
0: knew that we were got married
1: So,
0: at the time.
1: going from melting whilst doing your vows to a lovely celebration, though, it sounds like, Diane. Oh, it's a bit
0: I
1: like
0: didn't wear a
1: that.
0: veil or anything like that. I just had a baby's breath in my hair because it was just so flaming hot.
1: Yes. And you do one extra layer you do not need. Diane, thank you so much for calling through.
0: You're welcome, love.
1: Thank
0: Ta-da.
1: you. Bye. You are on ABC Across Queensland. Susan with you this morning, asking you what happened at the wedding, because I do have one of those much wanted Jenny Woodward weather calendars that I will pick a winner out for before 11 o'clock. But you have to tell me what happened at the wedding. Those little disasters or big disasters that you kind of look back at now and have a giggle about. 1300 630 222. Tony from Rocky, good morning.
2: Good morning. How are you?
1: Good, thank you. What happened at the wedding?
2: Well, I was involved in the wedding. I was in the band to play for the wedding.
1: Yeah.
2: Anyway, we turned up, set up, and everything like that. And I don't think we even got to the speeches. But anyway, we played our first bracket, and we went out for a break, and we come back, and everyone was gone.
1: Oh.
2: There's a big blue between one of the
1: Oh.
2: families had a big fight, and then everyone had left. There was like two people left in the whole place. We just had to pack up and go home.
1: Oh
2: It was a classic.
1: Oh,
2: So
1: well,
2: we were done by 9 o'clock.
1: there's a bargain for you, I guess.
2: Yes, it was, in a way.
1: Oh,
2: We still
1: Tony.
2: don't know what it really happened, so.
1: Well, thank you very much for calling through. Oh gosh, yes. Sometimes that does happen when the emotions are running high at a wedding, don't they? Tell me what happened at the wedding. You can call through. Still plenty of time. 1300 630 222 or text on 0487 993 222. Tell me what happened at the wedding.

0: It's the Carpenters from 1970, close to you. Susan with you this morning on ABC across Queensland. And I've been asking you what happened at the wedding. I feel like nearly every wedding there is some sort of disaster. Maybe it's at different scales that happens. And at the time, it is a huge deal. But in with the beauty of time and hindsight, it's probably something that you maybe giggle about, whether it was your wedding or somebody else's. I once went to a wedding at Warwick. It was sort of on a farm stay type thing, and the husband came in on horseback. The bride came in, and she was in an old school wagon with the horse and carriage type situation. And then when the bride got there, she said, "Where's the celebrant?" And the celebrant had forgotten because she double booked. And it did not go down very well with all of the guests. And so everybody was hurriedly trying to find a different celebrant that they could call in. But it was still turned out to be a lovely, lovely wedding. And I went to another, and halfway through, the bridesmaids went, "There's pins all through our dresses. The dresses weren't sewn properly." So there's always these little things that happen at weddings, which are very stressful, but I guess you end up looking back and having a bit of a giggle. Ben, who's currently travelling in our region, has texted in with a story. Ben says, "A friend of mine was a photographer, and years ago, just 10 minutes before photographing a wedding, the mirror fell off inside his camera, and he ended up super gluing it back in place. It held and worked throughout the day, just a little stressful." And I guess why a lot of photographers do have one or two or three backup cameras, which he didn't, but we got through it. Let me know what happened at the wedding. Let's have a chat to Kenneth, who is from Cairns. Good morning.
1: Good morning.
0: Good morning. Kenneth, what happened at the wedding?
1: Well, it's a wedding. I'm a priest and I was officiating at the wedding. And as we're standing up waiting for everything to start, I said to the best man there, "You've got the rings, haven't you?" And he said, "No, I haven't got him." And the groom said, "Oh, take no notice of him. He's always kidding like that." Turns out he didn't have them at all. And when I asked for the rings, he said, "I told you I haven't got them."
0: Oh, no.
1: And we actually had to borrow rings from people that were there, so we had rings to use for the ceremony.
0: Well. So the story I was mentioning before about the couple that got married and the rings fell off when they were walking down the aisle, ring bearer was walking down the aisle, a lot of people were sort of going, "They can borrow mine." But there was people walking around on their hands and knees in the park trying to find these rings. Oh, no. And he had said it, but everybody just thought he was joking.
1: No. Yeah, nobody believed him at all.
0: Oh, dear. And so you just had to have loaner rings.
1: With loaner rings for the service.
0: You must see some lots of different situations like that, Kenneth.
1: Oh, yes. Some of your best stories come from weddings.
0: Absolutely. And if you can look back and laugh, I guess that's the thing to take away. Kenneth, thanks so much for calling through. Let me know what happened at the wedding. Colin from Mackay, good morning. Have I got you there, Colin?
2: Yeah, we had a bit of a disaster at our wedding. Or, well, it was a disaster. It turned out okay in the long term.
0: Yeah.
2: We had a cyclone for a week or so, and the day of the wedding, the sun was out. It was a beautiful day. But all of our wedding photos are only from our knees up, because from there down it was just mud.
0: Oh, no. From a cyclone came through. I think it dropped out a second when you said that. There was a cyclone.
2: Yeah.
0: And everything was muddy.
2: Yeah, lots of rain. The in-laws were up, you know, as they come up for weddings. We had no power, so we were running on generators. Got to the wedding reception. Nobody had checked that the reception center with power hadn't gone out, and we got there and there was no draft beer.
0: Oh.
2: And they put the beer on two hot stubbies in a, you know, in a wine cooler with a bit of ice. That was the only beer that was available.
0: Lots of MacGyvering. Lots of MacGyvering that goes on with these sorts of things to try to get through. It sounds like everybody was trying to really get those great things happening. And I love the strategy with the ice and the coolers. Colin, thank you very much for calling through. Marilyn, who's driving from Bundy to Brizzy, tell me about what happened at the wedding.
3: I met my husband from New Zealand in 1968.
0: Yeah.
3: And we married January the 31st of 1970. And we were looking for a church to get married, and we chose the Anglican Church at Lutwyche. But one thing he kept saying to me was, I won't kneel down in the church during the ceremony. And he kept that going the whole time.
0: Hmm.
3: So on the actual day, we're in having the ceremony, and the time came for us to kneel down. And I handed my bouquet to my bridesmaid, and my hand was shaking.
0: Yeah.
3: And next thing, he did kneel down beside me, and there was an eruption of laughter from all the people attending the wedding.
0: Yes.
3: Because both our mothers had, the night before, written, help me under his shoes. So it created quite a reaction from the people that were there. But it was a lovely wedding, and we ended up being married 56 years.
0: Oh, beautiful.
3: So that was lovely, yes. So.
0: Oh, Marilyn, thanks so much for calling through and sharing what happened at your wedding.
3: Thank you.
0: Thank
3: you. And I'm
0: you.
3: Enjoying the, your program. Thank you.
0: Oh, well, there are so many wonderful and wonderful things, but also wonderful memories that maybe felt like disasters initially that happened at weddings. Tell me what happened at the wedding, 1300 630 222. Still plenty of time for you to call through this morning.
4: For everything Northwest Queensland.
5: The place I love around Mount Isa is Telstra Hill. It's good any time of the day and there's lots of free exercise.
4: ABC Northwest Queensland.
0: Well, these days, the threats and the stresses we face day to day are very different to those that our ancestors faced thousands of years ago. Modern life now not often sees most of us interacting with apex predators on the day to day. While some of those stresses aren't there, some of those primordial responses remain, even while you're hanging out the washing or planning a wedding, driving through traffic or folding washing, things that are fairly menial, really. Well, why does our stress response still go to that of our times and ancestors gone by? Psychology consultant and author Dr. Joe Lukens, why does a deadline sometimes feel like we're being chased by a lion?
6: It can very much feel that way, and I think it resonates for all of us, those moments come along. So what we know is that our brains have really evolved to deal with threats, and particularly so physical threats, you know. But what's happened with our modern life is we have all sorts of threats, you know, deadlines, difficult conversations and emails, financial pressure, you know, all of the things that can happen to us. But our body doesn't differentiate between the two. So it still activates that same survival response, even though there isn't actually a lion in the room.
0: Yeah. Apex predators, less of an issue these days, but sometimes we do still have that same stress reaction. What actually happens inside of our body when we do get stressed?
6: Yeah, I think what happens initially is our brain notices it, first of all, when it's not a physical thing, so it's not a snake on the path or something like that. So when that email comes through or that deadline approaches, the brain will actually detect the threat. It'll say something is happening here that we need to pay attention to, and it'll set off an alarm. And what that alarm does for us is it sets off a whole, chain reaction of physical responses that our body will have. So there'll be adrenaline and there'll be an increase in our cortisol. You know, we might notice that our heart starts beating a little bit faster, feel the blood pressure start to rise. And so what happens is our body is preparing us to deal with a physical challenge when, in fact, for many of us, it's less of a physical challenge and more of a mental or a psychological one.
0: And that physical response can affect the way that we think, though.
6: Yeah, it can. And I think that's what happens. And if people have noticed this, you might find that when you're under stress, it's almost like your thinking becomes a bit more narrow in its approach. We kind of put the mental blinkers on, if you like. So sometimes then we lose some of our ability to plan and see some of the subtle things that are happening, and we get more focused on the threat. We become more emotionally reactive. So it's almost like everything narrows for us, which, of course, sometimes we need the bigger picture to help us get through the scenario.
0: It's all very interesting to think about what and how we do and how we respond in those stressful situations. Why does modern stress seem to stick around for so long?
6: Well, I think because it doesn't go away, you know. That, you know, if the thing is the email, then, and if you're, as many people do, checking your emails quite regularly, it's almost like it's not just the emails that come in, but it's the anticipation of what else might come through. So what happens is over time we start to associate our computer or our phone or our unfinished tasks as almost a threat themselves, because they're the things that deliver the threat. So the alarm just keeps getting triggered constantly through the day, which is very different to what happens to us when there's a physical risk, because we normally deal with a thing and then the physiological response will come down, usually not long after it. But with some of these constant stresses through the day, it makes sense that we deal with the constant physical effects of those.
0: So Dr. Jo Lukens, is there something that we can do to calm our body, calm our mind first, so that we are able to see the big picture and make good decisions?
6: Yeah, there's lots of things that we can do. Interestingly, and probably not surprisingly, one of the first, strategies that we can use is a physical one. Because if we think about it, it's often a physical activation, and then some of the psychological things will come along for the ride as well. So what I will always do is I start with just a breath. And I know that sounds obvious because we're breathing all of the time, but it's a very deliberate one where I will actually quickly inhale twice through the nose and then just take a really long, slow exhalation through the mouth. And sometimes it's that slowing, it's that steadying. And I think the other reason that helps is you've actually realised that you are under a stress. So if if we realise it, then we can do something about it. It's when we don't pay attention to it, we don't notice the cortisol rising, and that continues to happen through the day. And that's why we sometimes can really struggle, because we haven't, and got to it when it was an early warning sign and we're dealing with the later consequences.
0: What about if the stress is coming from our thoughts rather than what is actually happening?
6: Yes, which is very much something that makes sense to us at 2 o'clock in the morning, isn't it? So you're lying there. It's not because you've been dealing with the physical stresses. It's because, a thought has come to revisit you and keeping you awake. So I think one of the things that can be helpful there is to try and separate the facts from the stories that we're telling ourselves. So if we think about, the bigger picture, and we panic and we worry about it, like if I don't do this well, I'm going to, lose my job. Bring it back to what are actually the facts, because that's just a story that I'm telling myself. The facts are that I've got 2 projects to finish tomorrow and I've got a tricky conversation to have with someone. Like, that's what I need to actually do tomorrow, as opposed to that bigger picture and, I guess, doomcasting, if that's what I feel like I want to call it, anticipating that things are going to go wrong. Yeah.
0: What's the biggest thing you'd like people to remember about stress?
6: Yeah, so I think recognising that when those physical symptoms come along, even though they're not much fun when they happen, that's your body's way of trying to get your attention. It's trying to tell you there's something going on here. Now, if there isn't a physical danger that you need to deal with and you need to deal with quickly, then it's your body's way of saying you're feeling that you're under pressure at the moment. So rather than, getting concerned with that so much, it's almost a point of gratitude to our bodies of saying, well, thanks for pointing this out to me. This means that there's something here I need to do. And I would always start with the breaths and then think, well, what's important now? What's the thing that I can do right now that's going to help me to resolve this situation? And I think that's sometimes a great place for us to start.
0: Have a breath, get some context. Psychology consultant and author Dr. Jo Lukens, thank you very much for your time.
6: Good to speak with you.
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0: Less than 5 minutes until your 11 o'clock ABC News. What happened at the wedding? 1300 630 222. Louise from Kingaroy, good morning.
8: Hello.
0: Hello. What happened at the wedding?
8: Well, about 20 years ago, I used to be a caterer, and one of the weddings that I went to, they got married by a priest, and then about 15 minutes later, they got married by a witch.
0: Oh.
8: And they all dressed up in different clothes for each ceremony. And then during the speeches, the best man said to the groom, "It's so lovely that you've met someone that loves you." And his mother stood up in the middle of it and said, well, screamed out actually, "But I always loved him too."
0: Aww.
8: So it was setting the scene for a bit of a disaster. And while we were cutting up desserts in the kitchen at the end, a fight broke out over this situation, which spilled out onto the street with punches and
0: everything. Oh, no.
8: And we just cut up the rest of the desserts and got out of there as the police arrived.
0: Oh, my goodness. Oh, wow. Emotions really do run high, don't they, at weddings?
8: Yeah.
0: Well, Louise, thank you.
8: Just two quick other ones.
0: Yeah.
8: One other one I remember, they had their two little dogs as the groomsmen. That was really cute. And one more, the bride came down a spiral staircase in their house and she was in a full, beautiful white dress, which all the people sort of seemed surprised because she wasn't that type of lady.
0: Yeah.
8: And as she got halfway down the stairs, she ripped off the white dress and she had a tight leather black slinky dress on underneath.
0: Oh, now it makes sense. Oh, a surprise. Louise, thank you very much for calling through.
8: Yeah, thank you. Bye.
0: Thank you. Bye-bye. What happened at the wedding? Let me know. Karen, who's on the line from driving from Emeralds. Good morning.
9: Good morning, Susan.
0: Good morning. What happened at the wedding?
9: Well, my husband and I got married in Dalby in 1991. And my sister was in the Navy and the Gulf War had just broken out.
0: Mm.
9: So she didn't know whether she was going to make it up for being a bridesmaid, but she did. And then it rained and rained in Dalby and we were supposed to get married in Thomas Jack Park. And I didn't have 71 pairs of galoshes for everyone.
0: Mm.
9: So we had to change the venue to where the reception was on the day. And then because my cousin was doing the photos, we didn't get the beautiful park photos. So a cousin of mine has an auntie who had a beautiful garden. So we rocked up to her place when she was having a barbecue to get photos. Completely confused the guest. And then the celebrant, because my husband's name is Axel, the celebrant, I made sure before, said, "Now you're okay with the name?" "Yes, yes." And I married an Alex instead of
0: Oh, the name wrong too. Oh, but we look back and we have a giggle. Oh, Karen, thank you very much for sharing. And today's winner, let's pick one out of the hat. Today's winner is Heather from Mount Garnet, who had shared earlier that all four kids of her, four kids' weddings, they all had some drama, especially medical-related dramas. So the other kids, we hope that they, when they get married, everything's all good. It is coming up to news time now. It's 11 o'clock.

0: ABC News, good morning. I'm Kira Jones. Queensland Youth Detention Centre staff have walked off the job for 24 hours amid an ongoing dispute over pay and conditions. The Australian Workers' Union warns tougher bail laws could push the system beyond breaking point. A state political reporter, Laura Lavelle, reports.
1: The AWU says Queensland's youth detention centres are full, with a further 40 young people waiting in watch houses for a bed. Hundreds of workers have taken strike action today amid a standoff with the state government over pay, staff shortages and safety concerns. Union Secretary Stacey Chanel says the LNP's plans to harden bail laws will see an influx of prisoners in a system already buckling under pressure.
2: It absolutely beggars belief that the Christopher Lee government thinks that they can treat their staff in youth detention as pawns in their youth justice game.
1: Youth Justice Minister Laura Gerber says the government's adult time, adult crime laws have reduced the number of serious repeat offenders.
0: Labor frontbencher Pat Conroy has defended the government's delay in unveiling its new migration policy. Home Affairs Minister Tony Burke postponed a national press club address earlier this month, where he was due to announce sweeping cuts. Mr. Conroy says the changes require careful consideration.
3: I understand some in the community want answers to this yesterday, but this is a very complex area and it's important that we get the answer right rather than we get a fast answer. And that's why Minister Burke is working through this in a serious, considered way, consulting with his colleagues in all of the relevant areas.
0: The federal government will move to settle its AI data centre plan at a national cabinet meeting on Wednesday. The proposed model would see tech companies fuelled entirely by renewable power. Queensland and the Northern Territory have rejected the energy rules, but Energy Minister Chris Bowen is considering using constitutional powers to override them. Data expert Neil Glentworth says Canberra needs to tread carefully.
4: We've just got to be careful, particularly at the federal government, that we're not just basically coming smashing down and stifling an opportunity at the very point that we both need more economic opportunities, but also balancing that right environmental need.
0: A new report has found Australia's rental crunch is now squeezing six-figure earners. Tamsin Buckle reports.
5: The report from advocacy group Everybody's Home shows someone earning $70,000 a year would need to spend two-thirds of their weekly pay to afford the national median rent. Those earning $40,000 a year would need to spend about 90% of their earnings to pay the same rent. Meanwhile, those on $130,000 would need to spend about a third of their income. Northern Western Australia is the most expensive location to rent, followed by the Gold Coast, Sydney and the Sunshine Coast. Everybody's Home is calling for limits on rent increases to be introduced around the country, similar to those in place in the ACT.
0: Residents living in a waterfront Sunshine Coast suburb are on edge after vandals targeted vacant houses earmarked for demolition. Josh Dye reports.
6: More than 50 houses on the Mooloola River in Mountain Creek will be demolished for the Wave public transport network connecting the coast to Brisbane. Most tenants have already vacated, but a handful remain. Diane Webber says she's been on edge after vandals trashed one house nearby in a spate of incidents.
7: I don't feel safe anymore since all the others have gone.
6: Transport Minister Brent Mickleberg says security patrols are being stepped up.
8: Any instances of those breaking the law are unacceptable and won't be tolerated.
6: The minister won't say when the properties will be bulldozed, citing ongoing acquisition negotiations with the owners of the three remaining privately owned properties.
0: To sport and briefly in hockey, the Australian women's team has booked a spot in the semi-finals of the World Cup after a tense scoreless draw with India. Depending on results, the Hockey Roos will face either Argentina, Belgium or Spain on Thursday morning local time. Queensland's weather, scattered to widespread showers and thunderstorms developing in the southwest, isolated showers for eastern regions and in the west Gulf Country district, mostly fine elsewhere. Cairns, a top of 28, Townsville 27 degrees, Mackay and Bundaberg 25, Rockhampton 26, Mount Isa 34 degrees, Toowoomba heading to a top of 20 degrees. Partly cloudy with a shower or two in the southeast, Brisbane and Ipswich a top of 24 degrees, Logan and the Gold Coast a top of 23, the Sunshine Coast 22. Looking ahead, partly cloudy in the southeast again tomorrow. ABC News.
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1: On Conversations today, my guest is Richard Flanagan, recorded at an event at the recent Writers Festival in Byron Bay. To introduce someone as one of our greatest writers can sound a bit like I'm blowing smoke, but anyone who has read

0: Richard's work knows that to be true. From the savage beauty of the narrow road to the deep north, for which, of course, Richard won the Booker Prize for Fiction, to the deep exploration and lyrical power of Question 7, for which he won the Bailey Gifford Prize for non-fiction. Though Richard refused the prize money because of the sponsor's fossil fuel investments, and the £50,000 ended up being redirected to a literacy charity. Threaded through all of Richard Flanagan's writing is a contempt for power and its acolytes, and a great tenderness for human struggle and goodness. His new book is called Heresies. It's a collection of his speeches and opinion pieces written over the last two decades. There are fierce polemics on the climate crisis and the failures of politics, on the meaning of art and free speech, and on the stubborn necessity of hope. And a heads up, Richard will read some excerpts from those pieces, and some of his language is pretty forceful. But let's begin with the very warm welcome Richard Flanagan received at Byron Bay. One of the themes of this collection of essays is your writing on climate and the climate crisis. And I want to begin by one of the most powerful essays, which is about a visit you made to Kinglake in 2009. Can you just set the scene for that?
1: I think it was 2008, there was that terrible fire in Victoria, and it was seen to be the first of the gigafires, the fires that the scientists had predicted would come with climate change, and much about it seemed unprecedented. And at the time, I was thinking of actually writing a non-fiction book about this perfect fire that had been predicted and nobody believed would come, and now it had, and now this was to be our fate henceforth. And so after the fire hit, I got over from Tasmania and got a press pass from the Monthly and got up there within the first 48 hours, and they weren't letting the public in to places like Kinglake. And I went in there with the media, and I was deeply shocked by what I saw, because it wasn't anything that I'd seen with bushfires before. You know, a lot of these places didn't look even burnt. They looked like they'd been hit by a death ray. There were gum trees. It was perfectly still day when we went there, but there were gum trees bowed over with their leaves out horizontal rather than dangling, completely desiccated. And they'd been hit by this force, this wind that was about 1300 degrees C, and it completely dried the tree out. But because there was no oxygen, there was no char, it hadn't even been burnt. And then in the heart of this apocalypse, I got into Kinglake and I met some of the survivors there. And I found that unexpected. And I was there to report on it. And I remember hearing a reporter say to his cameraman, it's just the same old story. But that's not what I saw there. Can I read a section?
0: Yes, please.
1: So this is just the conclusion to that story. There was already a lot of expert opinion in the media on why the fires happened, that it was the fault of greenies, or people who had left too late, or who had no fire plan. But in Kinglake, there seemed few certainties. Why some had died was as inexplicable as why others had lived, other than luck, which was the word that came up again and again. The man who'd been fighting a fire away from the town on Saturday told me how he did not know if his wife was safe until the day after. The three plastic cups of instant coffee he held beginning to tremble as he spoke. "That's her," he said, motioning with a bowing head over my shoulder. "We were lucky," he said. And he walked over to two women, and one put her arms around his neck and burst into tears and could not stop crying, as though they were seeing each other again for the first time since that dreadful Saturday night. Everyone knew someone who had lost someone, and everyone had a story, and every story was the tip of something huge and beyond any telling or hearing. It all made as little sense as the way day had turned to night. The roar beyond description as the fire approached. The tar melting, the trees falling and cars smashing, the people panicking, the people even more puzzlingly simply watching. The sight of the dead. The inexplicable, even ridiculous way you might live. There was the couple who ran across the road and found shelter in the Kinglake West Milk Bar, a brick building, as the fire barreled down the main road towards them, only to look down in their relief and see in front of them two gas bottles. They turned, ran back across the road to their house, and just as they made it to the other side, the bottles exploded, blowing out the back of the shop. Everyone had a story, even those who were not there, like the man who said he'd had a blue with his wife. She'd left on the Friday and he decided midday Saturday to go down to Melbourne to work for the day. Now they were alive, reunited, and aware of the irony that had allowed this to be so. I was a street kid for most of my life, said another man. Moved here 4 years ago, and it's the best place I've ever lived. I felt part of a community, first time ever. Such a good place. You know what I mean. I saw a moment of fire freeze, one world trapped in death, another yet to be born. All around us were people frying onions and hamburgers and sorting clothes. People ash-smeared and fire-exhausted, people still to grieve and people unable to be grateful, people reaching out to each other, people looking out for one another and discovering the extraordinary in themselves. Such a good place, he said to me again. You know, beyond us, the police teams were turning over tin, turning up more dead. Yet everywhere I looked, I saw only the living helping the living, people holding people, people giving to people. At the end of an era of greed, at a time when all around are crises beyond understanding and seemingly without end, here in the heart of our apocalypse, I had not been ready for the shock of such goodness. Thank you.
0: I imagine there are many people here tonight who have a version of that story with the floods in this part of the world, that crises, and as I've heard it said, there's no such thing as a natural disaster. It's all about how the situations, the politics around it allow that to happen or not. Those worst times bring out something really beautiful in people, something exceptional. Was that the kind of overwhelming thing that you took away from that visit?
1: I put a line, I think, in The Narrow Road to the Deep North that it's the little things in which we go wrong, you know. It's in the big things, people are extraordinary. In 2015, Ben Quilty and I followed that huge 6 million-strong exodus of Syrian refugees. And we followed them from the Bekaa Valley in Lebanon to the Greek islands, to Serbia, to Croatia, talking to them, you know, trying to hear their stories. And these people had seen unspeakable things. They'd survived the horrors of the El Assad regime. They'd survived being barrel-bombed by his army. They'd survived being bombed by the Russians. They'd lived under the horror of ISIS. And there, in their wretched shelters made of bunting and potato sacks, I didn't meet a person who'd given up hope. And that struck me as utterly extraordinary. And in Mytilene, on the Isle of Lesbos, we met a Kurdish family

0: one night. They were a family of 13, and the night before, crossing in a people smuggler boat with fake life jackets that they bought, which don't float, their boat had sunk, and a three-year-old child, one of their grandchildren, had drowned. And there was this extraordinary grief, as you would expect. But what I didn't expect is the patriarch of the group, the grandfather, who I think in some ways was even more struck by the tragedy of this than anyone else. He said, "We are 13 and now we're 12, and we will go on and we will live." I thought, if these people won't give up on hope, who are we to give in to despair?
1: My guest on Conversations today is the writer Richard Flanagan. It was recorded at the recent Byron Writers Festival.
2: There's sometimes the argument made that in terrible situations, fires, floods, wars, people de-evolve to the worst way of being, to that kind of evolutionary argument that people show themselves to be selfish and vicious. Is that what you've encountered from the kind of places that you've seen real crisis?
0: Well, I mean, of course that exists. You know, there are places in the world today where there are orgies of unspeakable violence happening. And I think that the reason I'm not fearful for the future of books, novels, art, why things like AI aren't going to replace it is because we go to it to be reminded that we're not one but many, that we could be, as well as the good man or woman, we could also be the murderer. We can be, there is a monster within each of us. And art reminds us of the full possibilities of what it is to be human. Where we go wrong is when we allow ourselves to be persuaded by our leaders that some people are less than others. And once that poison is allowed into a society, then great evil becomes possible. And that, you know, the terrible crimes don't begin with the first missile on Gaza, the first Cyclone B canister at Auschwitz, and so on. They begin when people start saying some people are less than other people and they're not fully human. And I remember meeting a Japanese medical orderly who'd worked at the prisoner of war camp where my father was in on the death railway. And he described, he arrived there at night, and when he climbed up this mountain track into this jungle camp, and there were these large pyres burning with these corpses on them, who were the dead POWs. And he said it crawling around them. He gave me this image, or he summoned this image of horror, utterly unlike anything I'd ever heard my father tell me. He said there were skeletons crawling around these fires, and they were the Australians. And I said to him, we met in a tea shop in Tokyo, and he was a gentle, reserved man. And I said, did you feel as a medical orderly it was your duty to help them? And he said to me, you have to understand, we didn't see them as human beings.
2: Tell me about the image that's on the front of this book, this painting by Goya, or etching by Goya. Why is it the one that you've chosen?
0: Oh, well, when I went through and was collecting the articles and speeches and so on for this book, I realised there were recurrent themes. Hope, the necessity of truth, and the centrality of freedom of speech, and the way that if you speak truth to power, you can become condemned as a heretic quickly. Because when art does its job, it calls out power, inevitably. Art rubs against the grain. And so if a writer's doing their job properly, they end up propounding heresies, things that question the orthodoxy.

0: The great Spanish painter Goya was summoned in front of the Spanish Inquisition twice, simply for paintings he'd made. He made quite a few paintings about the Inquisition, and this picture, this ink wash picture, shows a heretic who is at an auto de fe, which was the trial, but he's already condemned. The pointed cap he's wearing, the dunce's cap, has flames on it, which depicts his punishment. He's to be burnt. And on his back, he's wearing a sort of poncho, and on it are the words of his crime and a great X across them. And Goya entitled the picture For Speaking in a Different Way, and that was his crime. And that's been the crime of writers throughout the ages, to speak in a different way. And we see this impetus happen again and again in human history. When the world quakes and things become uncertain, we seek to punish people who speak out against the orthodoxies of the day. So it happened with the Inquisition. Then it happened in China in the 60s with the Cultural Revolution, where quite astonishingly, they also used the dunce's cap. They also had clapboards where they would write the crimes of the people out. And I find it a great irony that today the present form of the Inquisition is a social media platform that goes by the name of X. Hence, I thought it was a good image to put on the front cover.
1: One of the things you explore across the essays is we don't have the Spanish Inquisition anymore. Heretics aren't burnt at the stake. So why do you think it is that so many of us have internalised that censor, the clapboard and the dunce's cap sort of inside?
0: Well, I think this is a battle that goes on forever within us, because we are, as a species, conforming. That's how we have a roof over our heads in the monsoon in Byron Bay, and that's how we have food on the table. And so there's many good reasons for us to conform, but at a certain point it leads us prey to despots and tyrants, and that's the point at which we understand we need to speak out against their excesses. But when we do that, there's danger for us, and so our first instinct is to quell these whisperings in our heart. And it's important we not do that. It's important we speak out. And I think the greatest heretical thought we can have in this day and age is simply the idea of hope, because giving in to that conformity is to give in to despair. And despair is the poison cup they want us to drink from. You know, they want us to believe this world is full of insoluble problems, that the whole horror is too vast to do anything about. But it's not true. When you look at the different problems that beset us, whether it's social or environmental, there are solutions, there are ways, and we can approach them one by one, and we can change our world for the better. But we must hope, and to hope is to act, and to act is to hope.
1: I've also heard the point made that hope, we can think that hope is about the future, but really hope is very meaningfully about the past. If we look back and think about the changes, say, for women or queer people or understandings of colonialism, how they have changed in the last 100 years is extraordinary. You know, if we look back and think hopefully about the changes, the social changes that have happened now, we might be in the midst of a backlash in many ways, but there is something very hopeful in realizing the vast changes that have happened socially in our world in a couple of generations.
0: I think that's true. If you look at the longer rhythms, it is a story for hope. And I think also when people despair today, they should realise, or they should think, how the world wasn't a promising place in 1342 or whenever it was the Black Death arrived in Europe. You know, the world wasn't a promising place in either 1939 or 1945. The difference we face today is that we have these screens that just constantly focus our attention on the travesties of power. And power

0: not seek to believe or seek to take their compass from the despair that pours into their eyes and ears from their screens?
1: We all grow up with particular ideas about power and freedom. You know, they're lessons that I think we all learn at a very young age. Take me back to 12-year-old Richard starting high school. What kind of place was it, and what kind of lessons about power did you learn there?
0: So this essay in part about my top 10 Tasmanian novelists and why I think the number one Tasmanian novelist is Albert Camus. And but this was a story from my childhood about the high school I went to. The high school had been built for a large housing commission suburb. It was violent, and the violence was unpredictable. One boy put a pair of scissors through another's hand. Another boy rammed a chisel up another's anus. A boy and his mate would use an air rifle to take pot shots at kids walking home from school. Gang beatings were commonplace. It had a name as the worst school in Tasmania. I'm not sure if it was, but it wasn't a pleasant place. On my third day at the school, in first year, I was sitting with two newly made friends on a bench hung off a brick wall, and we were eating our lunch. Some older boys walked by, including their gang leader, a stocky, powerful youth already sprouting sideburns. He halted, turned to us, and he asked one of my new friends what he'd just said. My friend had said nothing and said so. The stocky boy came over, leant in, and with a movement I now understand must have been learnt, gently cut the boy's chin with his palm, almost a caress, before slamming the boy's head back as hard as he could into the brick wall three times. As the stocky boy turned and went to walk away, my other friend suddenly cried out, "Why?" The stocky boy turned, smiled, and said, "Because I can."
1: When you reflect on that environment of violence that was there among students and by the adults at that school too, you wonder if it also had something to do with freedom. What do you mean?
0: Well, what I came to think was that for these people, that the violence was the only way they could have expressing some freedom, some sense of dignity, but it was a perverted and distorted and ultimately completely destructive way. But that was how they had come to understand their humanity. So it was a desperate attempt to be human that at the same time eroded everything that was human about them. So there's an extraordinary sadness about it.
1: You managed to find a different way of expression, a different avenue through freedom via the school library. Were you already a big reader when you arrived at high school?
0: Yeah, I was always a reader, but I read an endless amount of rubbish, you know, and loved it, comics and westerns. And then the school library, I saw a very thin volume, which I thought I was capable of reading. And I picked it out, and it was actually Camus' The Stranger. And I started this book, someone had only ever read westerns and war comics, and I was enchanted. And although I understood none of it, I understood that world of heat and the beach, the natural world, and the unexpected, pointless violence. I understood that world. And the larger meanings of the novel, of course, I had no way of comprehending, but I also, it was like adult life itself. I wanted to know more, and I wanted to go to that place where I could know more. And that was really the beginning of my journey into reading books.

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1: On Conversations, my guest today is Richard Flanagan, and this is an event that we recorded at the Byron Writers Festival. Plenty more to this story after the news headlines. 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
2: Kira Jones with ABC News. Queensland Youth Detention Centre staff have walked off the job for 24 hours amid an ongoing dispute over pay and conditions. It comes as the Australian Workers Union warns tougher bail laws could push the system beyond breaking point. The LNP has already promised to legislate mandatory jail time for youths who breach their release conditions. It's now flagged the crackdown could extend to adult offenders. The Corruption Watchdog has launched legal action after revelations three Queensland police officers guilty of domestic violence offences escaped discipline at work. The CCC says the police service is using a recent High Court ruling to let officers off the hook if there's no recorded conviction. And a new report reveals Australia's rental crunch is now squeezing six-figure earners. Housing advocacy group Everybody's Home found people earning $130,000 a year spend over a third of their weekly income on rent. ABC News.
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1: On Conversations today, we're bringing you an event with Richard Flanagan, recorded at the Byron Theatre as part of the recent Byron Writers Festival. Richard is talking about his latest book, which brings together a collection of essays that he's written over the last two decades. They cover politics, climate change, hope, and what it means to be an Australian.
14: What do you mean when you claim Camus as one of Tasmania's great writers, this French-speaking Algerian?
15: Well, what I mean by that is if you're a writer, but even if you're a reader, you belong both to the place you come from, but you belong to this universe of letters, to all the books that have ever been written, and they're your birthright too. And in those, you discover not a dinner party in Moscow in 1882 or an extraordinary Colombian village where magical things happen and priests levitate and so on. You discover your world, your family, your origins. And I think the genius of novels is that when they succeed, you find in their particular concrete details of worlds utterly unknown and alien to you, the truth of your soul. And one of the deepest pleasures I've had as a writer is when I go to other countries and my books have had that meaning. I was in Romania, of all places, in just before COVID, in Transylvania, and I'm doing a reading, and these people are coming up, have been reading me for 20 years, saying how much these books had meant to them in Romania. That moves me enormously because I feel like that's repaying a small debt that I incurred when I was young reading all those other books.
14: I love that the Romanians are counting Richard Flanagan as one of the great Romanian writers.
15: You know, when I did Question 7, I had a...

0: Chinese reader, right? And he said your mother would have had a very different life to my mother, who grew up in rural poverty in China, but they were the same woman. It is really a form of reporting. If you can concentrate and as accurately describe the details as possible, then something of the larger soul will exist in the book and communicate itself to people, you know, across the oceans and even over decades and sometimes centuries.
1: I was reflecting in your critical writing around social media, sort of celebrity culture in general, the way that it, the contrast between it and the sort of writing that you're just describing, the writing of the novel. But then I thought about one of the major enticements of the novel right from the beginning was this promise to take you in somewhere secret, in somewhere private, you know, not just behind closed doors, but actually inside someone's mind and heart. You know, it's this, the novel does something very interesting about power and privacy. It makes us a promise that we can see through someone else's eyes.
0: If there's only one justification for the existence of literature, I think it is this: that when we read a great book of genius, we recognise our own rejected thoughts and we discover we are not alone. That, to me, it justifies every book ever written. That because you understand that all those things you felt that you were too frightened to give tongue to ever share, even with your closest, that someone else felt and knew them and they were legitimate. Even if they are terrible thoughts, or even if they are glorious thoughts, but, you know, that someone else understood this and you were not alone. I think the other extraordinary thing that I've learned over a lifetime of writing is that when novels succeed, they succeed because of that strange communion between the reader and the writer, which is what I think you're talking about. And what I've learned is the less you seek to explain your stories, the more the reader will invent them for you. I mean, a book is just a sorry collection of poor sentences and badly formed characters until a reader decides that it's worth continuing with. And then if they really like it, they bless it with the full authority of their soul and their history, and it becomes a living thing. I meet writers who want to be understood, but writers only succeed to the extent they're misunderstood. I mean, who knows what Shakespeare intended with Hamlet? There's a million extraordinary readings of Hamlet. Homer's Odyssey, whoever he or they were, what did they intend with it? But there's countless readings, interpretations, because it's open to other people to invent it. That's the genius of stories. It's like the oracle at Delphi that never answered but only pointed. So too a writer.
1: So explain to me then the difference between your novel writing and the kind of writing that's in Heresies, your non-fiction. You know, this great love of the novel and its ambiguity and complexity and depth. How is it for you when you're writing a piece of journalism or a critique of a government policy? Is it a different part of your brain that you're using? Is the experience of sitting down differently rewarding, less rewarding? What's it like for you as a non-fiction writer?
0: Well, I never thought journalism is a lesser form. I don't agree with that idea. I think it is an equivalent form. But the difference is that with journalism or with other forms of non-fiction like history or so on, you're journeying outwards. What you discover, what you see and touch or read or see, you describe that as best you can and you check it against other evidence, and to the extent you gloss it, you make clear what your gloss is and what the things you've discovered are. So it's always a journey outwards. Whereas a novel is a journey inwards into your soul, and you seek to describe what you discover there. So that's, to me, the difference. One's an inward journey, one's an outward journey. I mean, for someone who sits alone at a table, it's sort of nice to get out of the front door occasionally too.
1: Are novels, by virtue of their form, more morally complex than journalism, non-fiction?
0: I don't think so. No, I mean, I don't think... I think anything that strives for moral certainty will be a failure.
1: I'm thinking about the way you depict some of the prime ministers, past and present, in these pieces, how you might write them if they were a character in a novel.
0: Well, some of them belong more in soap operas, don't they? So it's a different form of writing, you know, I mean, someone like Scott Morrison, I mean, you can't help but not have fun with him. You know, I describe him in one of the stories here as approaching a poor firefighter like a Humphrey B. Bear mollied up, trying to embrace him in a hug. You know, I mean, you know, that, I mean, you can't... He's very rich material, but he does demand a certain genre of writing.
1: Work at the ABC, so I'm not going to make any comment on that. Richard Flanagan's views. Solely Richard's. The book you published before this one, Question 7, was such an interesting mix of history and memoir and imagination and something kind of completely different as a form. And I interviewed you about that book at the time, Richard, but I didn't realise why there was this great urgency for you in getting that story down. Can you tell me why you assumed that would be your last book?
0: I had a sort of, what in hindsight was a comic misdiagnosis and of early onset dementia, and I was given 12 months to get my affairs in order and before the sort of doors of the dementia wing closed behind me forever. So...
1: I mean, that must have been terrifying.
0: Well, it is, but it's of no consequence because it turned out when I went back for the tests at 12 months that there'd been a misreading by the radiologist and I didn't have it, for which I'm very grateful in two ways. One that I'm not batty, and the other, you know, it made me very grateful for what I had, and I realised how beautiful this world is, you know. That renewed my faith in so many things.
1: Except the Tasmanian Health Service, perhaps.
0: Look, even that, I mean, I make a lot of mistakes. I mean, I wouldn't want to be a radiologist, you know. Like, there'd be a lot of people writing a lot of very good books if I was a radiologist, I'd imagine. Could be a much more noble contribution to Australian literature than what I do, really.
1: So the appreciation for life or a gratitude was what was the strongest takeaway or experience for you out of that year?
0: I just wrote this book. I wanted to write a book that explained the world my other books had come from, because in other countries, people assume I come from a European sort of country, and I wanted to explain that whatever we are, we're not European, that we've become something else. We come out of this extraordinary land, which I feel is a sacred place, and which has this extraordinary history, an Indigenous history of 60,000 years, and then... an extraordinary post-invasion history, and I wanted to honour all of that. And also, I realised writing that book that I was living in the autumn of things, that so many things that I loved were vanishing because of this destruction all around us. And I just wanted to remember, hold on to them as best I could. And the way of doing that was words, and with them, not just the loss of that beautiful natural world, but certain values and a way of thinking about the world that we once had, which had also largely vanished and describe this silent revolution that had befallen us in the last 30 years, this revolution in values where we all became reduced to some transactional element in an economy and nothing else. And so I was trying to describe all those things as best I could.
2: Richard Flanagan is my guest on Conversations today. And we recorded this event at the recent Byron Writers Festival.
1: I heard you recently speaking about Australia's colonial history, you know, which you just referred to there, and you used a phrase that really struck me. You said, "We were invaded." And I had assumed only Aboriginal people could say that. And I wondered what you meant by using that phrase to describe the history.
0: Well, I finished the book with a series of essays about Indigenous Australia. And the final one talks about something Archie Roach said. Archie Roach was such a beautiful man. The first time I met him in a pub in Hobart where he was playing, he was a good friend of my brother Martin's, and Martin said, "Go and say hello." And I went in, I said, "I'm Martin's brother," and he just opened his arms and he just held me like I was his brother. That's what he was like. Anyway, Archie said this thing, which, and like all these extraordinary thoughts, it's something that strikes you as utterly new and yet something that makes obvious sense and has always been with us. And he said, "Whether Australians know it or not, we all belong. Whether white Australians know it or not, whether white Australians don't even want to believe it, they belong." And he was talking about this in the context of a song that we should have. And it's a shame he never got to write this song, because he said that would be the riff, that we belong. And I think once you conceive of us and here and belonging, then we would approach everything about our society, about our politics, in a completely different way. And I think that would be the basis of a great nation. That would really be one we could be proud of belonging to.
1: You identify there as being really high political stakes with that belonging. Back in 2017, you gave an address to the National Press Club, which is one of the pieces included here. And in that, you suggested that what would protect Australia from an authoritarian movement would be to create a liberating vision founded in the full truth of who we are as a people. Tell me more about the political implications of our failure to have that national sense of belonging.
0: Well, in my view, it's no coincidence that we've got this rise of this new fascism in Australia in the wake of the failure of the yes, of the referendum for a voice, I should say. I think the two are connected, because we turned our back, not on a possibility for small administrative changes, small constitutional changes. We turned our back on who we are. We turned our back on the truth of us. We turned our back on the fact that we were invaded, that it was a terrible and violent thing, the consequences of which people are still living with today. And if we would only accept that, then we inherit that 60,000-year-old tradition, and that becomes us and we become it. And then we could speak the truth about other things. You know, and at the moment, that's not possible. And I think if you look at Australia, this hostility to the life of the mind is because, you know, why do we have to pay $50,000 plus for an arts degree? Why a scientist being laid off from the CSIRO? Why are writers and artists held in such low repute by official authorities in this country? I think it goes back again and again to the fact that we can't even speak the truth about our origins. And if we think about it, this is so very strange, because most countries have been invaded. Most countries have had terrible violence and they come to some accommodation with that. No one in Britain says to talk about the Norman Conquest is to propose a black armband.

0: view of British history, you know. But that's what we do. I mean, it's idiotic. But until we can face up to that, many individuals, I think probably the majority of Australians, are accepting of this. But as a nation, we haven't done it. And as a nation, we need to do it.
1: I wonder if that's another place where the long arc of hope is relevant. I remember reading that the first president of China was asked what did he think of the French Revolution, and he said it's too soon to tell. It might also be that the recent nature of this history is almost too hard for people to look at, or that the way of finding and the ability to look fully and squarely at the violence of that invasion and how to talk about it, how to talk to our children about it, maybe it can't happen except with more time. Where do you see hope and the reality of the rejection of that referendum and, you know, the outrages of everyday life for so many First Nations still in this country?
0: I mean, show and lie, you know, that was a good quip by him. But 2 centuries plus is more than enough. We have to be honest with ourselves. We've got to stop telling self-serving lies, and that applies to the left as much as to the right. This idea of white guilt, I think, is wrong, because why is a Sikh who's been living here for 10 years guilty of the crimes of the past? But they should be ashamed of what their country's doing today to Indigenous people. They should be ashamed, as I'm ashamed, that we still haven't recognised the fact of the invasion. So I think we should forget about this idea of guilt, but we should be ashamed because it's ongoing. We should, you know, I was reading an utterly idiotic review of a book in The Guardian that talked about colonial settler readers. I mean, describing Australian readers, colonial settler readers. To me, that makes no sense, you know. We're the product of these great acts of violence in which we're both complicit, in which we're beneficiaries, and in which we've also suffered. So we're like that kid I talked about in that reading who cupped his hand on my friend's chin and slammed in the back of his head. But it was something he'd learnt, and that was the only way he understood it, being with other people. We've just got to get honest about who we are and accept who we are, and in so doing, accept that we have to become better.
1: It's that sort of nuanced, historically informed, careful analysis of a situation that is not easy to have happen, or not doesn't happen easily on certainly on social media, but even in lots of forms of media and not in the language of politicians. Given all of that, it seems that for you, writers' festivals have been something that you thought have a really special, should have a really special place in this culture, but many of them have failed in the way that you write about them in this book, that the question of heresy and speaking to power has been something that hasn't been able to happen the way it should have in writers' festivals. Have you been surprised about the kind of political furor that's gone along with them over the last few years, or is this something that you are not surprised by?
0: There's a piece in there about what was happening in writers' festivals in the 2010s, and the issue isn't about writers' festivals. It was about a culture that took off of seeking to silence anyone who had an opinion different than that prevailed on Twitter. And with that was the capitulation of institutions, writers' festivals, publishers, universities sometimes. Now, some of these people who were cancelled at the time, they weren't people whose opinion I shared, but as I write about in the book, they deserve to be heard. And all that I'm really left believing in some ways, is the necessity of truth, and truth is best tested by speaking honestly to each other. And I think these ideas of safety, of offence and so on, they're damaging to democracy. They threaten our freedoms. And

0: we have to accept that some ideas, some opinions we may not like, we may be uncomfortable with, and I don't like some of them, but we must allow everyone to be heard. The other aspect of your question about writers' festivals, I do think they've assumed an increasing importance in a society where people don't know who to trust, where people are looking for authentic expressions, and also I think for the possibility of coming together. And I think particularly since COVID, that's become more important to us all. And they seem to have a different emotion to them now than they did before COVID. So, you know, these are large changes. But with the Adelaide Writers' Festival, I was moved that writers, for whom most of whom earn next to nothing, and for whom, you know, a couple of nights in a hotel and appearing on a stage is a highlight of their year, that these people who had so little were willing to turn their back on that, damage themselves professionally to protect this right to freedom of speech. They refused to cross the line that our politicians trampled over. And for that, they should be applauded.
1: Is that commitment, that really determined commitment to free speech, something that you had to claim yourself as a writer, as an individual?
0: I've never been in a situation where I've been cancelled, no.
1: No, I mean more that when you sat down to write and you've got all those different voices in your head and thinking, how is this going to land and who's going to read this and will I offend my, you know, second cousin twice removed, or, you know, the darkest parts being said out loud that you said novelists do. Is that part of the courage of being a writer?
0: I wouldn't ascribe any virtue to a writer, really. No,
1: too late, you've just given us a whole hour.
0: I get a bit worried, you know, when people talk in those terms. No, I think it gets back to the point you made right at the beginning, that you must guard against the censor in yourself. And of course, none of us wants to give offence, none of us wants to put themselves in the way of trouble. And sometimes you have to remind yourself it's not your job to be safe, it's your job to describe what's in front of your nose, which is sometimes the thing nobody wants to talk about. But that's when you've got to remember what your job is.
1: I want you all right now to take on the job of giving Richard Flanagan a very warm round of thank you applause.
2: Richard Flanagan's latest book is called Heresies. This episode of Conversations was produced by Jen Leake and recorded at the Byron Theatre on the lands of the Bundjalung Nation. And a big thank you to the ABC's magnificent sound engineer, Steve Fieldhouse. The executive producer of Conversations is the equally magnificent Nicola Harrison. And a big thank you to the Byron Writers' Festival for hosting Conversations again this year. I'm Sarah Kanoski. Thanks for listening.
3: Good afternoon. Will Murray with ABC News. The opposition leader is accusing the federal government and One Nation of being inconsistent on their migration policies. Today, One Nation MP Barnaby Joyce has clarified that the minor party's net migration target is 130,000 after his colleague David Farley said otherwise. Meanwhile, Home Affairs Minister Tony Burke is yet to lock in a new date to announce Labor's new migration policy after postponing a speech to the National Press Club. But Angus Taylor is yet to reveal the Coalition's exact net overseas migration target either.
4: It will be based on housing supply. It'll be capped based on housing supply. Sadly, we're seeing housing supply in this country in freefall right now. But I can say right now, given what we're seeing, we'd expect it to be substantially below 200,000, substantially below.
3: The Queensland Secretary of the Australian Workers Union says workers in the youth detention sector are looking for a fair and reasonable offer. Workers have walked off the job again today amid an ongoing pay and conditions dispute with the government. Employees from the Brisbane, Cleveland and West Moreton youth detention centres, as well as the Wacol Youth Remand

0: and centre are taking part in the 24-hour strike action. Stacey Chanel has urged the government to return to the table with an offer of 6% per annum.
1: We understand that the government is bound by their wages policy, so if they need to reclassify workers or look at allowances in order to bring the remuneration up to the point where we can safely staff these centres, then we are more than willing to sit down with the department and figure out those arrangements.
0: Bird conservationists say there's a real risk of bird flu spreading to commercial poultry farms. The federal government says the first case of bird flu in a mammal in a deceased long-nosed fur seal in South Australia is concerning but not unexpected. BirdLife Australia Chief Executive Kate Miller says even if poultry farmers are prepared, it's only a matter of time.
2: The risk is increasing as we start to see it, and the risk of it, what we call a spillover event, so it moving from a wild population into poultry. I know the poultry industry is incredibly concerned.
0: An Australian man accused of killing a Thai teenager says he's praying to be released. Simon Carman spoke exclusively to Asia editor Karishma Vias from behind bars on the condition that prison security and conditions were not discussed.
3: 45-year-old Simon Carman agreed to speak to the ABC from inside Pattaya Remand Prison after being arrested in late June. Thai police have accused him of murdering 17-year-old Tunchanok Donhomla after meeting her on June 25th along Pattaya's popular beach. Carman told the ABC he hadn't done anything wrong and that he acted in self-defence after the teenager attacked him with a knife in his apartment. Tunchanok's naked body was found inside a suitcase, which was dumped next to railway tracks near Carman's apartment. Karishma Vyas, ABC News, Pattaya.
0: Artificial intelligence is getting cheaper, but company AI bills keep climbing as usage grows. Business reporter Daniel Ziffer explains.
4: Artificial intelligence is paid for by an amount of computing power used, known as tokens. Their cost is falling, but the amount companies are spending keeps rising as they find new and increasingly difficult tasks to work on. The Commonwealth Bank's technology spend lifted by $100 million to $2.4 billion in the most recent year, but noted benefits of around $200 million in savings, which it soon expects to exceed the cost of investment. Stu Scotus from consulting firm Deloitte says most companies haven't been able to make that kind of calculation yet.
5: It's not so easy to attribute it to specific tasks and actions to capture the value with it.
4: The brave new world of AI has a price tag.
0: In sport, Sydney's Charlie Curnow has won the AFL's Coleman Medal for the leading goal kicker in a season for the third time. In his first year as a Swan after moving from Carlton, Curnow booted 69 goals, six more than Brisbane's Logan Morris. Gold Coast Ben King was third with 60. It's the first time a player has won the Coleman in his first season at a new club since Lance Franklin, also with the Swans in 2014. To Queensland's weather now, Brisbane a top of 24 degrees today. Tomorrow it'll be partly cloudy and a top of 26. The Gold Coast, 23 today, a possible shower and 24 tomorrow. The Sunshine Coast headed for a top of 23 degrees tomorrow. And Ipswich, a possible shower and 27 the top tomorrow. To the state forecast, scattered to widespread showers and periods of rain tomorrow with isolated thunderstorms inland in southern and central Queensland. 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
8: Good afternoon. Thanks for your company today. We will touch on the latest around bird flu and what the detection of it in a mammal might mean as the poultry industry watches closely. And later in the program, cane growers asking questions. It's why they've been singled out to no longer be allowed to use paraquat. That story in the next 15 minutes for you. We'll start today with beef imports and exports because the US President Donald Trump says he has struck a deal to substantially lower the price

0: price of ground beef for working American families. President Trump says the US will allow up to 300,000 tons of ground beef to be imported with zero tariffs, and a commitment that this beef will be sold at 25% below the current market price. Now, of course, America has been the biggest customer for Australian beef exports for the past few years. Matt Brand spoke to meat analyst Simon Quilty, who says the plan does lack detail and the only winner he can see might be Brazil.
1: So, Matt, as of Friday, President Trump announced that there would be a 90-day waiver on out-of-quota tariffs for grinding meat going into America and 300,000 metric tons of it. So the idea being, Matt, that that influx would lower the value of ground beef in North America. I think that Brazil is the only winner out of this. And even then, it's probably questionable how much they'll put in. But of all the other import countries, whether it's Australia, Uruguay, Argentina, New Zealand, we're all sitting at about 70 to 75% of our allocation. And so there's really no upside for us or all those countries. It's really those that are currently out of access or paying the duty of 26.4%, which is Brazil and Japan.
2: Because Australian beef going into the US at the moment is going in tariff-free already, isn't it?
1: It is going in. You know, we're at about 75% of our allocation, and I would imagine at the pace we're going, Matt, that we would have been able to see the year out without any difficulty. So this reduction will have little to no influence on Australian beef value. What it does is, the concern is, lowers the overall price within the US market and therefore lowers Australia's beef export prices due to, you know, to a saturation of that lean meat market in America.
2: Under this deal, President Trump says this imported beef must be sold at 25% below the current market price. How's that going to happen?
1: That's a very good question. There is no detail given whatsoever, Matt. So it's difficult to know how they would monitor that and enforce it as well. What's interesting to note, Matt, is that the next 3 months is actually a low demand period in America. So I think they could have achieved this outcome without any need of touching or lowering tariffs.
2: I've got some audio here from the US Secretary of Agriculture, Brooke Rollins. This is her speaking to Fox Business and essentially blaming record high beef prices in America at the moment, blaming it on the former administration.
3: Listen, what we are facing in America today is the direct result of a war on cattle by the previous administration. Frankly, a war on agriculture and a war on farming in general. When you've got a prior administration that is basically blaming cattle for their crazy climate agenda, then you have a real problem. And you also have, you combine that with, people are eating more beef today than ever before, which is actually really, really good news. Secretary Kennedy and I obviously have been working on new dietary guidelines. We have big announcements coming up on new school lunches. And eating real food is right in the middle of all of that. And so while we're working on combining all of this, ensuring that our ranchers have what they need to continue to rebuild their herds. But listen, here's the good news. For the first time since 2018, we're now seeing a turn where the cattle numbers are now moving back up, where ranchers are retaining their heifers, their mama cows, how they breed, their heifers, are retaining at a higher rate than they have now in years. So I think the administration, President Trump's focus on our ranchers, on rural America, on rebuilding our food supply here continues to be a priority, and our ranchers are getting that message.
2: So that's the U.S. Secretary of Ag, Brooke Rollins. A lot in that piece of audio, Simon Quilty, but I did want to pick up on the comment. The Secretary says it's the first time since 2018 that cattle numbers in the US are moving back up. Does that match with the data you've seen about the herd?
1: Not really, Matt. I mean, it's pretty subdued

0: the situation. We saw in the latest inventory figures where there was a reduction in, the cow numbers by about 2.5%, but the heifer numbers had increased. And so when you netted them out, overall female numbers were still down. So I don't agree with that. I also don't agree about, saying that this was driven by the Biden administration, because they invested over $1 billion in processing capacity in America post-COVID. So I think on a number of fronts there, Matt, but the clear message from Friday's Cattle on Feed report is the supply is going to be extremely tight going forward. So all the indications are that the rebuild is still yet to really begin.
1: The National Cattlemen's Beef Association, which is sort of the peak lobby group over in the US for all things beef, it says no cow-calf producer in America is asking for increased imports and that this is undercutting American farmers. How much pressure do you think this announcement by the president's going to come under from that US cattle industry?
0: I think it's enormous, Matt, and you just have to look across, social media over the last 48 hours. And I think there's real truth to it, is that by lowering this tariff and having an influx of Brazilian beef, it is detrimental to overall cattle prices in America. And what they need is higher prices to incentivize retention of females, not lower prices. So the argument being is that this prolongs the problem by lowering tariffs, and therefore the rebuild takes longer. So I think there's a strong argument to say that in actual fact, this policy decision, will achieve the opposite.
2: Simon Quilty, analyst at Global Agri Trends, speaking to Matt Brann. You're listening to the Queensland Country Hour. It's 13 minutes past 12. Got a message here on 0487 993 222 from Scruffy in Bannerican on Waka Waka Country. It says hello. Hello, Scruffy. Scruffy says, a 90-day freeze on tariffs for ground beef. How many days until the midterms? Scruffy. Is that political cynicism I sense there? I will have to look it up for you, but a very interesting insight indeed. You can send me a message to 0487 993 222, or you can send an email to countryhour@abc.net.au. Up next on the program, left a little bit confused by the chemical regulator's decision to phase out paraquat, cane growers are asking for answers. That's still to come on the Queensland Country Hour.
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2: And I'm not going to say onto anything, Scruffy, but I did just Google it and there's 70 days until the 2nd of November. I'm not quite sure which date the midterms will be, but I do believe they are in November. Take from that what you will. Now, the chemical regulator's decision to phase out the use of a controversial herbicide in sugarcane has left growers struggling for answers. Cane growers have 2 years to stop using paraquat, even though farmers can still use the chemical at reduced rates on other broadacre crops. Sophie Johnson reports.
5: Confused and concerned. That's how sugarcane growers are feeling about the APVMA's decision to stop them using paraquat.
6: Growers have relied on paraquat for a number of years for a relatively cheap herbicide to do an excellent job. And the lack of alternatives means there's a lot of stress and concern about how they're going to continue with what is a normal farming practice to manage weeds in the cane production system. What it means is usually changing farming systems to something that's more expensive or sometimes even worse.

0: in terms of environmental outcomes.
1: That's Dan Galligan, Chief Executive of Cane Growers. Paraquat is used in sugarcane early in the crop because it kills plants quickly but doesn't linger in the soil, allowing the young cane to get established but not the weeds. Mr. Galligan says farmers are struggling to find a replacement.
0: Yeah, it'd be a dramatic change to the farming system, and that in the first instance probably means a lot more cultivation, a lot more use of other products and other herbicides, really applying more herbicide at different times of the year and cultivating more, which isn't a great outcome either. Effectively, we're going to have to use more herbicides and possibly increase our sediment loss off farms, which is not really what we want to try and do.
1: The Australian Pesticides and Veterinary Medicines Authority handed down its review of the chemical in June, which restricted its use but did not ban it altogether, except for in two crops, lucerne and sugarcane. The APVMA says it assessed each paraquat use pattern separately against current environmental safety standards. In sugarcane, it found unacceptable acute and chronic exposure risks to birds foraging in treated areas. Chair of Cane Growers Tully, Bryce McDonald, says growers don't understand why the risks can't be managed.
2: Yeah, it's a bit unusual. It's a bit bizarre when other crops are allowed to use it still at a reduced rate, and sugarcane is not mentioned. Well, it's not supported no longer on the label, which is a bit bizarre because you can use it in general use areas and like I say, other broad acre crops, but not allowed to use it in sugarcane. I think they should take a bit more time. We'll allow a bit more time in addition to what they've done already and do some more work on, one, availability of a similar product and conduct some new trials on what they're actually knocking it back on, which is potentially killing birds. But I've never seen any bird die from paraquat. In fact, I reckon there's more birds around than there ever was.
1: Nearby sugarcane and banana farmer Adrian Creamer agrees.
3: You know, as farmers, we're working in our paddocks every day. We closely observe what happens after we spray, and I personally have never seen a dead bird as a result of spraying paraquat in a cane paddock. You know, obviously farmers want to do the right thing, you know, by the environment.
1: Growers have been given a 2-year transition period, after which the herbicide will no longer be registered for use on the crop. Sugar Research Australia is investigating alternatives, but there's no timeline for when a replacement could be available. Mr. Creamer says he's not aware of any chemical that will do the same job in current farming systems.
3: Managing weeds, you know, it's just a fundamental part of any farming, and paraquat is our best, low-cost and environmentally safe chemical that we've got in our toolbox. You know, I talk to, you know, the mates at, you know, the pub and, you know, wherever, and go, how are we going to grow sugarcane without paraquat? Like, it's the fundamental basis of, you know, of a minimal till farming system in sugarcane. So, you know, do they want us to go back to cultivating, which is going to be a terrible result for the reef and the environment? Do they want us to use more heavy residual chemicals, which are more toxic to fish and other things? And is that what they want us to do? Because I think there's a lot of confused cane farmers out there right now who want answers and want to know what the options are going to be going forward.
1: The APVMA says it recognises growers may need to change their weed management practices, but that finding alternatives and dealing with the economic consequences is a matter for growers, advisers, industry and state governments. Paraquat has previously been linked to an increased risk of Parkinson's disease, although the APVMA's review found the evidence did not support a link between exposure through approved uses and the disease. The regulator received 171 submissions during the review, including from scientists, doctors and agricultural industry groups. Mr. Creamer says he understands the broader concerns around paraquat, but believes sugarcane growers should have been more closely involved in the decision.
3: You know, I acknowledge those concerns, you know, that have been raised around paraquat, but, you know, there was no consultation with industry, and I know the grain industry, you know, I'm not quite sure. You know, they're obviously on a much bigger scale than the cane industry, but we are still a broad acre industry. You know, could a solution have been to license or certify growers who've got the appropriate closed transfer systems and application equipment, you know, to make using this chemical safer rather than just, you know, completely banning it? Because, you know, I think the regulators are under huge political pressure to ban paraquat because of these, you know, health concerns and sugar, banana industries and, you know, a lot of small to horticultural industries, we were easy targets.
1: Under the new labels, paraquat can still be used on fallow crops, headlands and firebreaks in the same paddock, just not on the sugarcane itself. Bryce McDonald says that adds to the confusion.
2: Use it by the label, it's not dangerous. All chemicals are dangerous if you use them incorrectly. That's why they're called chemicals. And that, you get prescriptions from the chemist that says they're poison too if they're used incorrectly. So yeah, farmers don't waste money, they don't waste chemicals. They use them conservatively and they use them regularly and they use them by label.
1: The APVMA said it does not assess crops based solely on where they are grown, but each use is assessed individually, which is why different crops in the same location can have different rules.
4: That story from Sophie Johnson, and there was additional reporting from Brooke Tindall. You can read more online at abc.net.au/rural. Up soon on the Country Hour, we'll hear from the Federal Ag Minister on the latest cases of bird flu detected in mammals in South Australia. And later in the program, a look at some of the work that's being done around ag land, nature mapping and farm credits, and just who is interested in picking up land to get some of those green credits flowing through their supply chains. We'll take a detailed look at that after the weather at about 12:30. For now, we're going to stay in the cane industry because cane growers in Burdekin are taking part of a trial to grow bamboo for biofuel. Now, I'm used to seeing bamboo lining cane paddocks as a windbreak, but in the Burdekin, they're working with Power Plant Energy to grow a cultivar of bamboo from India to see how it goes in the region. The chair of Cane Growers Burdekin, Glenn Betteridge, tells Brooke Tindall more about what they're trying to find out.
5: We're just looking probably initially at its ability to withstand more marginal soil and maybe some less high quality water and seeing what the productivity is, what it can actually produce, if it produces as well as what they're saying. That's the initial phase, just to do some probably, 5-hectare trials and a couple of sites, hopefully, and just see how it grows first before we move into the next phase.
6: Who will be involved in the trial?
5: Initially, we'll try and manage it a little bit at Cane Growers, but we're definitely opening up to all areas. We've probably picked a couple of sites already to do those trials. Yeah, we'll monitor that, and if it works, then we'll open it up to the larger community, I suppose. We have spoken with Burdekin Shire Council, and they seem supportive, and Sunwater, for they have some land that's possibly available into the future. And also, it's probably a great thing with our rising groundwater issues. It might be a good crop for in those more marginal areas that, you know, aren't productive as productive growing cane, that we could move into that bamboo.
6: What would the bamboo be used for once it's harvested?
5: They have said, of course, it's ethanol from ethanol then to jet, and also graphite for batteries. Trying to for storage with more solar. And the best part about it, they're saying there's virtually no waste products after it. They can break it up and make a myriad of other products. I'm not over that 100%, but they're guaranteeing virtually that there are no waste or bad byproducts from the production, so which is another positive.
6: What kind of bamboo will be trialled?
5: Professor in India has trialled different varieties and strands of bamboo over the past 10 years and has come up with this one, which seems to produce the most yield. It's a clumping bamboo, so, yeah, it won't spread. The initial costs of planting are probably a little high. The guys, when they came here, probably... I think the figures they quoted was for greenfield sites. We have, there's a lot of infrastructure here that we can already use. So, and the best part about it, they're saying once it's planted, it's in the ground for 50 years as a minimum. So the initial costs are higher than planting sugarcane. But if you take it over a 50-year cycle, it brings it right back very competitive with

0: 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Have the Weather Bureau for you very soon, but up next, a look at the latest on bird flu.
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0: A suspected case of H5 bird flu has been detected in a seal at a key breeding ground in South Australia, and it comes a day after Australia's first case of the virus in a mammal was confirmed. The concern now is that the virus will spread through seal and sea lion colonies, decimating their numbers. And while there are vaccines for birds against the H5 bird flu strain that can be used to manage those high-risk populations, there isn't a commercially available or approved vaccine for mammals. Now, the Agriculture Minister, Julie Collins, warns we should be expecting to see more infections in other marine mammals.
5: Well, I'm advised that at the moment the detection doesn't appear to be associated with any other sick or dead marine mammals. And the infection of this individual animal is likely to have occurred due to exposure to infected wild birds or the environment that they share. So it was found in an area where there were a lot of other sick or dead birds.
6: What happens from here? Will more fur seals be tested to find out the extent of infection in the herd? Or can any of the herd be quarantined to prevent further spread?
5: What we do know, sadly, is that once the H5 bird flu is spreading in the natural environment, it's not possible to avoid significant losses. And we've been very upfront with the Australian people about that. But that's why we've worked so hard to prepare. We've invested over $113 million in preparation. And $47 million of that has gone into protecting threatened species and improving habitat for them so that they will be able to get through this H5 bird flu.
6: So what you're saying is that the spread to the fur seals was expected by scientists who've been monitoring the outbreak. It's part of the modelling.
5: It's certainly what we have seen and experienced overseas. Once it's in those wild birds, it does tend to go into marine mammals and more susceptible. And obviously it can go into any mammal.
6: The Invasive Species Council says that this virus, if it spreads to Australia's sea lion population, it could be an extinction level event. Can anything be done there to prevent that?
5: We have invested early in terms of our threatened species, and we've also obviously procured a vaccine in terms of wild birds, and we've been working with the states and territories who are prioritising their threatened species of wild birds in terms of vaccinations.
6: Will the government commit to more funding for biodiversity programs?
5: Well, obviously these types of biosecurity incursions that we have in Australia, there is a funding model, and we have been working with the states and territories. We've also released, since that first incursion, over $24.8 million now with the states and territories that we're investing with them in terms on top of the $113 million. But we have said we're doing everything we can do as a government.
6: What's the news on a bird flu vaccine for mammals? How far away might that be?
5: Well, we've been obviously monitoring that very closely. There are trials underway in North America, in California and Hawaii, and this is using a vaccine that's been developed for cattle, but there certainly is nothing commercially available, but we do continue to look at that research.
6: And what about house pets? Should owners, maybe particularly in South Australia, be taking any special precautions?
5: Well, what we do say is if you see sick or dead birds, don't touch them, and certainly keep your pets away from any dead birds. So our advice would be to keep an eye on your pets and keep them away from any dead birds or dead animals. I would just say we could also go to birdflu.gov.au, where there is a lot of information for members of the public.
0: That's Federal Agriculture Minister Julie Collins. And we do still only have that one detection in Queensland, but you can get the latest information. If you're thinking about your backyard chooks as well, head to birdflu.gov.au. 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It's 29 to 1. The Weather Bureau up next.
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0: And on duty at the Weather Bureau this afternoon is Shane Kennedy. How are you doing, Shane?
1: I'm doing Kelly. Doing well, how about you?
0: Very well, thank you. How did things fare across the weekend in Queensland? Doesn't seem to have been as much rainfall up north as we've seen over the past week or so.
1: That's right. I had a bit of a break across much of the state over the weekend. We did have a bit of a weak cloud band move across southern Queensland, so Friday night into Saturday morning. Did have a handful of places getting 3 to 10 millimetres and even up into the mid-teens, so around 16 millimetres at Dirranbandi, for example. But yeah, really fizzled out as it moved a bit further east. I didn't see too much through the Darling Downs. And then overnight, though, we did have some quite decent showers through southeastern Queensland, so roughly south of about Bundaberg, down into northern New South Wales. So it's mainly around the Sunshine Coast and the Gold Coast, but there were a few places that even nudged up around that 30 and 40 millimetre mark, so you're definitely overachieved there. And still some reasonable showers through eastern districts, mostly south of Mackay, but there were mostly a few little light showers further north as well later today.
0: Yeah, what are we expecting over the next few days in terms of the potential for rainfall?
1: So sticking with the coast for now, so expecting today will be a bit of a peak. This is a brief increase in those onshore winds today. It's really helping to drive that moisture inland, and so it's extending about inland as far as Toowoomba at the moment, so all through the Wide Bay and Burnett, and pretty light overall, but there is still that potential to maybe get up into the double figures if places get a couple of showers in a row. But then expecting those winds will weaken tomorrow, so the showers should become a bit more isolated, particularly for central and northeastern parts of the coast, and should stay away for the next couple of days there as well. And otherwise, the big change is just happening in the southwest at the moment, Kelly. So we do have quite reasonably strong trough and cloud band that's been travelling across central Australia. That's just moving into the channel country at the moment, and that will continue to strengthen and move across central and southern Queensland tomorrow. So Tuesday is expected to be the peak day. So as we would have talked about late last week, still looking at daily rainfall totals in that 10 to 20 millimetre range, particularly in the Maranoa and Warrego district during Tuesday. And if we do get any of those thunderstorms developing, we could also see some isolated falls in that 20 to 40 plus as well. And there is that potential we might see one or two severe thunderstorms. Most likely will be south of Charleville and Roma, but if anyone's getting closer to the New South Wales border, there is that potential tomorrow on that Tuesday.
0: So isolated potential 20 to 40, how widespread might that 10 to 20 be?
1: So it should be reasonably widespread, Kelly. Mostly you'll be south of Longreach and only just briefly move into the Central Highlands. It'll mostly be from around Quilpie and down through the Maranoa and Warrego into New South Wales. So New South Wales will definitely bear the brunt of it, but we should at least see some patches of some steady rainfall through parts of that southern interior, so particularly Maranoa and Warrego district, and may move into the Western Downs as well. It's about as far east as Gundawindi potentially during that Tuesday. And then as that system continues to move east, it'll lose a little bit of its strength as it travels across southeastern Queensland on Tuesday night and Wednesday morning. But so we may see that rainfall dropping down more into that 5 to 15 millimetre range through the rest of the Darling Downs and down through the Lockyer Valley. But there is still the potential we could see a few thunderstorms that Tuesday night, Wednesday morning. So if that happens, we might get a few places getting 20 millimetres or more, but otherwise should be a little bit lower than expecting in the southern interior. And that system should move pretty quickly as well, so expect that will be pushing offshore Wednesday afternoon, and then things should really dry up and looking like we'll struggle to see a shower anywhere in the state on that Thursday.
0: So, yeah, I was going to ask if it would be short-lived, but it does sound like it'll clear out pretty quickly.
1: That's right. So it'll mainly just be those couple of days, and particularly that peak tomorrow with those showers and thunderstorms and those periods of rain, and tending more, definitely breaking up more into isolated showers by Wednesday afternoon and then pushing offshore. So I'll struggle to see much on Thursday, but from Friday we start to have the onshore winds slowly return, so I expect we'll have some showers back on the North Tropical Coast on Friday, and probably very light elsewhere. And then day by day they'll gradually build, and by Monday, so this time next week, we'll probably be in a similar situation to today with showers extending across eastern districts, and that might persist for another few days, and may even see some moderate rainfall up on the North Tropical Coast. So it'll be the main watch point for this time next week, but for the rest of the state, and it'll mostly just be the next couple of days. And for the northwest, unlikely to see too much even from this. It might get a few light showers about as far north as Mount Isa and Richmond and Huendon tomorrow, but not expecting it to go much further north.
0: And how are we set for temperatures? A bit of a warmer week as well?
1: That's right. So the system is dragging in some warmer temperatures just ahead of it. So today we have some hot and pretty good gusty northerly winds as well, mainly through the central interior and the southwest, so through the around the

0: Norwich area down to the Channel country, and that's also giving us a brief period of some high fire danger as well, just in those in the southwest of the state. But that should be reasonably short-lived. Those temperatures getting up to 6 degrees above the average this afternoon, just in western Queensland ahead of that system. And those temperatures should drop back down to average in the southwest tomorrow, just behind that trough. But that trough will push that heat a little bit further east over the next couple of days, so eastern districts, so extending about as far north as Cooktown. We'll see some above average temperatures in the afternoon over the next couple of days, so not quite as significant as we're expecting today, but we'll still be up to those mid to high 20s for the next few days before things return back to normal later in the week. And staying on the temperature theme as well, so overnight temperatures, so pretty mild this morning. Most places were above average either due to cloud cover or some increased winds, and expect they'll be a bit elevated for the rest of the week, so not expecting any frost for the rest of August and winter.
1: We didn't get much at all this August at all. So how are things looking for the coastal forecast over the next couple of days?
0: They're pretty subdued at the moment, Kelly. So we're in east to southeasterlies across the board, and that's predominantly in the 10 to 15 knot range, but the exception being north of Cairns, there still is that pocket of some 15 to 20 knots for the next few days. It'll be the only real location where those winds are a little bit fresh, and briefly in the Gulf of Carpentaria too at times. In the southeast, those winds will swing around to the north-northeast tomorrow, just ahead of that trough, and then we'll have the trough sweep offshore on the Wednesday, and then expecting that later in the week, though, as that ridge slowly starts to build day by day and really settles in late in the week and across the weekend, expect we'll have those winds start to pick up. And from probably not quite on Thursday, but definitely from Friday, we'll have those winds picking up. So we may see the return of some strong wind warnings late this week and on the weekend, particularly over those far northeastern waters.
1: Well, here's hoping. We've got some rainfall to talk about in the program tomorrow, Shane. Thanks for your time on the Country Hour today, though.
0: Thanks, Kelly. Have a good afternoon.
1: Shane Kennedy taking care of you from the Weather Bureau today. And, of course, if we do see any storms kick up, you will get any warnings that you need right here at ABC Radio or on your local ABC's Facebook page. You can follow along with the Weather Bureau's app and website. And I got a message through from Mark. He says, "Hi, Kelly, how are you going? Just putting in an order for 40 mils. We will aim for the stars, but if we hit the moon, so be it. See what you can arrange with the Weather Bureau, Mark. If I could make those orders, I don't think I'd be doing this for a living, would I? But I appreciate your optimism. Let me know how you go in the next 24 to 48 hours. I'd love to know if you get a little bit of a splash, even if it is a bit short-lived. It looks like there might be some more coming next week, the eternal optimists that I know you are. 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It is 21 minutes to one. Up next, we'll take a bit of a look at land and getting a good map of just how much is going on your place as well. That's still to come on the Queensland Country Hour. And remember, you can send me a message 0487 993 222, or if you listen to the podcast on ABC Listen or wherever you get your podcasts, you can send me an email, countryhour@abc.net.au.
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1: How well do you reckon you understand the biodiversity of your place? Do you have good data on it? If someone were to say, "Hey, I'll give you a bit of extra cash for that," I reckon we can reward you for that biodiversity. Do you reckon you could put in a decent invoice? Because there's a natural resource management group that's using mapping to help improve biodiversity on farm and potentially provide additional income streams. The project is one of 11 that's been selected for investment by the Cotton Research and Development Corporation following a national open call to fix some of the industry's challenges. Southern Queensland Landscapes' Andrew Davidson tells Megan Hughes improving biodiversity could potentially lead to additional income streams.
14: What we're looking at here is trying to understand more about the cotton landscape and give some really firm evidence about the role that biodiversity, mainly in this case, we're looking at native vegetation on cotton farms, what the role that plays in terms of assisting integrated pest management.

0: on farm. So the habitat it provides for beneficial insects, bats, insectivorous bats, birds, and then giving some strategic sort of tools for growers to look at where on their farm these areas are providing the greatest benefits for them, and where they may be able to look at enhancing a bit of management around those areas to get even more return on that investment.
1: So could you give me some examples of how that would sort of work?
0: Going on some previous scientific work, we sort of understand how these beneficial insects and animals and bats move around the landscape where they give the best benefits. So what we've done is with mapping, it's been a very much a spatial desktop assessment at this stage with some grower input, but we've been able to map the vegetation where it is on cotton farms. And then we've been able to look at, well, where are the best options or best bets that these insects and beneficial animals are moving into the crop. So with that, what we're proposing is that growers can look at those maps and see where on the farms and where they're getting these benefits. We've also started to look at where bug monitoring reports are giving us data about where the bugs are actually moving and working in the crop. So that's even a finer level of detail for growers to work with.
1: So after phase two, what does that entail?
0: Yes, within phase one, we've proved that it's possible with the data and the technology and the sort of thinking that we've had behind it. Phase two, we'd like to look at more finer detail, but also we're starting to look at what the nature repair market and the carbon market, all these things that people are hearing a lot about. We're trying to turn it into a real life opportunities. What could be possible? What's actually feasible? And then using the maps, we'll be able to provide some advice where these methodologies actually are feasible, and where you might work on the farm to get the most out of it as a alternative income source for the farmers, which could have a lovely connection between doing up those areas that you think you get better IPM from, that pest management, but also being possibly paid to do it. So it's a bit of a cost neutral thing, but you get the benefits from the insect control.
1: Yeah, so with the nature repair market, how does that sort of work in with what you're doing?
0: Yeah, I think we're all learning a lot about, and that's our bottom line, is we really stress people to really understand, get a lot of information before they get into it. But one thing we just want to provide them with is where they may have an opportunity on their farm based on the criteria that are starting to come out from these methodologies that the government produces that have to be followed. So it's a very stringent system, but we're using the criteria to map where in the landscape they farmers might be able to have a go at this. It all depends on being able to then lodge that project, if that's where you want to go, and follow those criteria. I think we're all learning a bit in that space. Some of the methodologies are still under development, so it is early stages, but farmers can earn biodiversity credits, which then the theory is that people who will buy them to either offset impacts on biodiversity or just gain some credits in a market where they could sell them later when that market gets more established. So that's what we're trying to help cotton growers understand a little bit more about and provide some of those opportunities potentially for them to do that.
1: You're obviously working with cotton growers around the southern Queensland area,
0: That's
1: but is
0: correct.
1: this something that growers in central Queensland or even in the Northern Territory?
0: Yeah. Yes, definitely. And it does depend on whether the area you're in, as far as the nature repair market goes, is feasible. But we have done previous projects with the cotton industry where we've mapped vegetation on cotton farms right across Australia. So what we've done with this one is, as you say, a pilot study in southern Queensland, but it could be extrapolated to the rest of Australia. And what that could be is that farmers in the nature repair market could look at just controlling weeds in those riparian or vegetation zones, maybe doing a little bit of edge management, fire control, those sorts of things can work well in a nature repair market.
1: You know, is there any interest when you look at the international markets that buy Australian
0: Yes.
1: cotton? Is there interest from them to increase biodiversity, improve nature cotton farms in Australia?
0: Yes, definitely. Yeah, some buyers are asking hard questions about, you know, how do you measure biodiversity, where traceability, where cotton comes from. So some of this work, yes, can be used in that way to show, well, we're doing more integrated pest management because we have more biodiversity on our farms, and we can show you these maps that show you where those areas are, the impact that we're thinking they're having in the crop. So it's another hard piece of evidence for the growers in the industry to use to really prove that Australia is has that potential and is doing nature positive stuff.
1: And I suppose for you, you know, part of this project, what's the importance of being able to demonstrate that, you know, this sort of work can either lead to increased productivity or profitability or even just diversified income?
0: Yeah, yeah, definitely. And we know that growers are already up against a lot of things, costs and labour and fuel, pest resistance, spray drift. So very important we see this work to give growers another tool, another piece of evidence to show that things are going well on the farm, on cotton farm. And, you know, it just gives them, everyone a bit more of that confidence, something to work with and improve their return on investment. I think that's what it gets down to for a lot of people. That's just a reality. If you can save in a spray, having to spray once or twice a season because you've got that better biodiversity and integrated pest management, then that's a return on investment, much better bottom line for everybody in that regard. So, yeah, I think I hope what we're hearing from growers initially is that that's something they really want to look at. And there's been a lot of work done on IPM in the cotton industry. So this is just building on it and giving a little bit more proof to its effectiveness in line with biodiversity.
2: Southern Queensland Landscapes, Andrew Davidson speaking there to Megan Hughes. And I got a wonderful message through on 0487 993 222. I'm not sure who sent it through or from where, but some biodiversity for us. A little sugar glider stuck in a fence. He drank a full cap of water before I put him up in a big tree, and an absolutely delightful picture of the sugar glider, who is about as big as an old cocky's hand by the look of that that picture that I've been sent. Just gorgeous. I guess you probably don't need a map when you've got him up close and personal like that. What a good job to get him back into the tree. I love seeing messages like that. Please do send them through 0487 993 222. Sticking with the issues, I guess, around land and those environmental offsets, you'd be forgiven for thinking that some of the work you're doing might be leading to a little bit of extra competition, because agriculture, construction, energy, mining, carbon sequestration, environmental offsets, they're all industries that want access to Australia's land and water. But how do you manage those different interests? Well, the Australian Farm Institute has published a 124-page journal that zeroes in on the growing demand for Australia's land. But no, this isn't a homework assignment. I'm not going to send you off to read that 124-page document. Instead, listen right now to Executive Director Katie McRobert, who explains that there's always been demand for land. The scale and the source of those demands, though, have definitely changed.
3: Sometimes this is framed as land use competition. It's not always about competition. A lot of times it can be about collaboration and coexistence. Sometimes it is about direct competition. But who is making those decisions and what those decisions mean, not just for our present, but for our future, our productive future, is where the AFI has been very interested. And there's obviously still plenty of work to do.
4: How can some of those competing interests or similar interests, I guess, how can they be managed? Have you found some examples where different parties have worked together in using the land?
3: There are some really good examples. So one thing that has been a source of some very strong tensions in farming communities, very legitimate tensions, is what is seen as direct competition from energy providers and energy infrastructure, for example. Now, it doesn't always have to be an either-or discussion. It's not always about taking land out of farming and putting it under concrete. There are ways that coexistence can be managed as long as it's a very place-based collaborative approach for what is right for the people in those communities. And a really good example of this in the journal is from the Wimmera Southern Mallee. So we've had the two people who've co-authored a piece there, Chris Saunders from the Wimmera Farmers Group and Sabine Heindel from the Energy Charter. And they talk about an agri-energy framing, which positions cheaper and more reliable energy as an input to strengthen the agricultural businesses operating alongside it, rather than it being an either or. This is not necessarily an easy thing to do, but it's a really important thing to do. We do need energy infrastructure updated in Australia. We do need alternative forms of energy for a low carbon and sustainable future. We also need to consider what our agricultural productive capability looks like alongside that, and framing it as oppositional can be a really destructive thing to do. We all recognise it's not easy, but that example from the Wimmera Southern Mallee, where the community there has found an approach that works for them, is a really good case study for others to consider.
4: So when it comes to managing interest in the land, does Australia need something like a national land use framework? Is this something that has been done in other countries?
3: A national land use framework would be really useful, but maybe a somewhat optimistic thing to aim for. That doesn't mean we shouldn't aim for it. But a lot of the issues that come through in land use planning tensions and land use decisions are at that either state or regional level rather than a national level. So any kind of national framework would obviously have to be principles-based, much like the Australian Agricultural Sustainability Framework is a principles-based approach to saying, here are the common goals we're all aiming for. We all want healthy water supplies. We all want great soil to grow things in. How are we going to work towards that together from a regional perspective? The same way for a national land use framework, we'd have to consider all of those different place-based and highly regional and agroecological approaches. So no one's suggesting that we need a nationally applicable set of rules that would be put in place, because what happens in Tasmania is very different to North Queensland, very different to Southwest WA. There is no one set of rules that works for everybody, but some overarching guiding principles of what we want to see and how we would like to see our land used for our sustainable and productive future would be really important. Has that been done in other places? Great question. There's also another interesting paper in this journal written by some Nuffield scholars, and these are people who call home UK, Zimbabwe and Australia. And they do bring some really interesting examples there from the UK experience and from the Zimbabwean perspective. They also propose that those decisions need to really be assessed about whether they constrain future options for stability and for viability and for adaptability, whether you're locking in things that you don't want to see stuck in place for the next 50 years.
2: That's Katie McRobert, the Executive Director of the Australian Farm Institute, speaking with Fiona Broom. And if you are looking for that 124-page journal, it sounds like there's a lot of interesting stuff in it. Just head along to the Australian Farm Institute's website to find out more. It's 5 to 1. This is the Queensland Country Hour. And we're going to end the program today with someone who isn't afraid of ruffling a few feathers. As a lawyer, Hayley Walker isn't afraid to take on a courtroom, but the 23-year-old from Cedarvale, south of Brisbane, is juggling her high-pressure job with her passion for poultry. Hayley's commitment to her hobbies won her the National Young Poultry Judge title in the competition, which was held at the Ekka.
5: The win was great, unexpected. There was 5 of us, including myself, from different states, WA, SA, New South Wales, and Victoria, well-established people in the poultry world, so it was some good competition.
6: How did you get interested in poultry? Because I understand this isn't a tradition in your family.
5: No. We just had chickens when I was younger, and I took an interest to breeding and showing, and it took off from there about a decade ago, and now I'm, interested in judging and starting my career in poultry judging, which is pretty cool.
6: I noticed in the photo that the Ekka sent out to media that you were holding a very big white duck. What can you tell us about him?
5: Yeah, so one of the 3 types of fowl we were judging were peacock and drakes. Their class is a big, heavy waterfowl. You'd like them to look like a small, wide boat, broad in the shoulders, standing upright in a creamy white off colour, and he was a standout on the day.
6: What else were you judging?
5: We were judging Bantam Black-Red Modern Games, cockerels. They're a hard feather game breed, very small, under a kilo. And with the other ones we were judging were Bantam Black Langshang females. They're a soft feather breed, which is more known on the egg side of things. They produce quite a few eggs.
6: So from having those chooks in your backyard, how did you get into judging?
5: Well, I breed and show. So every time we go to a show, there's always a judge who judges the show. And I have always had an interest in top quality livestock and comparing top quality livestock. And after going to a few shows, I thought it'd be very interesting and fun to get into the judging side of things. So yeah, I've just started to crack into it. And poultry needs young people. They need young people to get involved. It's a great hobby. I would encourage anybody to get involved. I really enjoy looking at what people have benched with their poultry and the quality of them and being able to compare them and put them up for awards. I think it's really interesting.
6: And so much work goes into it. I know I did a story years ago here about a fellow who was showing roosters. They were bathed, they were blow dried. It was incredible.
5: Yeah, so a lot of work does go into it. The work starts before show prep with feeding and management, and then you've got the show prep of washing and cleaning and making sure the bird doesn't break any feathers, and there's a lot of work that goes into it.
6: And how do you judge birds?
5: So there's an Australian standard that all breeders, exhibitors and judges refer back to. Every single breed of poultry in Australia that's recognised as a particular breed standard that you must breed to and adhere to. So every breed is different, but usually the basics is conformation, health of the bird, and if they are very well balanced. And if the bird matches the standard as best that they do on the day, then that would put them above other birds. That's how they're judged.
6: The Melbourne Royal Show has cancelled poultry competitions and exhibitions for 2026 because of the surging H5 bird flu cases around the country. What sort of precautions did you have to take this year?
5: Precautions were hand sanitising with every class that we were doing and just general common sense biosecurity measures when entering the ECHA. You know, you're not touching birds that aren't yours. You're really limiting physical contact. That's the precautions that we took.
2: National Young Poultry Judge winner and lawyer Hayley Walker speaking with Jennifer Nichols. And on the Country Hour tomorrow, I'm going to share with you a couple of minutes of Hayley talking about her preferred breed, the one that she breeds and got her interested in poultry judging, because they're not little birds. They're the big ones. You'll hear a bit more from Hayley on the Queensland Country Hour tomorrow, where we will also further examine that competition for land and how carbon credit offsets are putting the pressure on some landholders as well. That's on the Country Hour from midday tomorrow. My name is Callie Buchanan. Enjoy the news now. It is 1 o'clock.

0: Good afternoon. Will Murray with ABC News. Detectives have raided the CFMEU headquarters in Melbourne this morning as part of an investigation into alleged wrongdoing in the construction sector. Victoria Police says detectives have been focusing on information about secret commissions, prompting raids on six properties, including the union headquarters. Five people have been taken into custody and are being interviewed by police. With Queensland Parliament set to debate the government's critical minerals bill this week, regional Queensland landowners are raising concern about potential threats to their property rights. The proposed laws would fast-track environmental processes and expand the government's compulsory land acquisition powers for certain projects. Katter's Australia Party leader, Robbie Katter, says the state government hasn't been transparent about the proposed bill. The MP for Traeger, one of Queensland's largest mining regions, also questions what the laws are designed to achieve.
1: You know, I can tell you right now, the challenge out there is energy prices and not having copper string, not land access and development approvals. We can put a line through the fact that it's not about critical minerals, and so then you'd have to ask the question what it is about.
0: Federal Industry Minister Tim Ayres is urging all state and territory leaders to sign up to the government's proposed national energy and water standards for AI data centres. Under the plan, data centres operators would be forced to build new renewable generation and firming to strengthen the nation's energy resilience. Prime Minister Anthony Albanese will seek an agreement from state and territories on the standards at a national cabinet meeting on Wednesday, despite opposition from Queensland and the Northern Territory. Senator Ayres says a consistent approach is crucial.
2: Any alternative means more uncertainty, less investment, and higher prices for consumers and for businesses.
0: New South Wales Premier Chris Minns has backed calls for the Royal Commission on Anti-Semitism and Social Cohesion to be extended, saying the move would be money well spent. Gavin Coote reports.
3: The commission is in its final week of hearings, but the federal coalition has called for it to be given further time to hear from more witnesses, including former Treasurer Josh Frydenberg. Premier Chris Minns says it should speak to as large a number of people as possible.
4: Given the expense and time that's gone into the Royal Commission and the fact that we're not going to have another one, at least for a long period of time.
3: That position puts him at odds with his federal counterparts after Labor last week defeated a coalition bid in the House of Representatives to debate a possible extension of the inquiry timeline.
0: Overseas now, and Andy Burnham will mark his first foreign visit as UK's Prime Minister with a trip to Ukraine later today. Linda Gruen reports.
5: Ukraine's President Volodymyr Zelensky was the first foreign leader to be welcomed to Downing Street after Mr. Burnham became the new British PM last month. Now, Andy Burnham is making Ukraine his first overseas destination since taking office. He'll announce British support to help Ukraine improve its domestic production of long-range missiles. He will also co-chair a meeting of the so-called Coalition of the Willing, a group of countries backing Ukraine in its war against Russia. Moscow has been escalating its strikes on Ukraine in recent weeks, including one on a shopping centre on Friday that killed at least 16 people.
0: A Four Corners investigation has uncovered at least a dozen breaches of the Commonwealth Lobbying Code of Conduct. Details from Mark Willacy.
6: Under the regulations, registered lobbyists and lobbying firms have to abide by a code of conduct, which includes obligations to act ethically and transparently. In response to questions from Four Corners, the Attorney General's office said that since mid-2023, it had received 52 reports of alleged breaches of the code. Of those, 12 breaches had been substantiated, while four other investigations remain ongoing. But it refused to provide any detail about who had been breached and why, citing privacy reasons.
0: In sport, Australia's Men's Hockey World Cup campaign is over after a 4-2 defeat to Germany. Blake Govers and Joel Rintala scored for Australia, but the defeat means their 2026 campaign is over. That makes it back-to-back World Cups without a medal for the Kookaburras. To Queensland's weather now, Brisbane, a top of 24 degrees today. Tomorrow, a partly cloudy top of 26 degrees. On the Gold Coast, 23 the top today, a possible shower tomorrow and a top of 24. The Sunshine Coast, 23 the top tomorrow. And Ipswich, a possible shower and a top of 27 degrees. Scattered to widespread showers with periods of rain and isolated thunderstorms across the state. ABC News.
7: G'day, welcome to The World Today. I'm Nick Grimm, here with you from Gadigal Land in Sydney. This Monday, after a turbulent week, the Sydney Swans claim an emotional win and the AFL's CEO fronts the media. And, oh not again, Book Week. Is it inspiring a love of literature in the kids, or is it just a way to create more landfill along with not a few meltdowns for the frazzled parents? We investigate.
8: A lot of families are doing their best just to get through the ordinary weeks. So when you throw in something additional, which requires time and money and planning and thinking, I think that's where we hear the frustration from parents.
7: That story coming up. But first, Australia's H5 bird flu outbreak has reached a new escalation point, with confirmation the disease has spread to mammals on the mainland for the first time. A long-nosed fur seal found dead at Beachport in South Australia has tested positive for the virus. Now a second seal is suspected to have died from the disease in a key breeding ground off Kangaroo Island. It comes as authorities rush to vaccinate Victoria's world-renowned little penguin colony. Bridget Fitzgerald prepared this report.
9: Under torchlight, penguins are scooped up as they return to their burrows for the night. The little penguin colony on Phillip Island off Victoria's south coast is the largest of its kind in the world, and it's now at the forefront of Australia's defence against the deadly H5N1 bird flu. 1,000 penguins have now received their first dose of the H5 vaccine as part of an effort to vaccinate more than 10% of the population. The H5 vaccine is being rolled out around the country as Australia marked a grim milestone in the outbreak, with the first confirmed case of bird flu in a mammal on Sunday. A long-nosed fur seal found dead at Beachport in South Australia's southeast tested positive for the virus. There's now a second suspected case in a fur seal found near Kangaroo Island. Murray Watt is the Federal Minister for the Environment and Water.
10: We have been saying for some time that we are likely to see mass mortalities of birds and mammals, and I know that is a very distressing thing for Australians to hear, but we also need to be realistic. Australia is very fortunate that we've been the last continent on earth to have this strain of bird flu happen, but we are likely to see those kind of events as we have overseas. But as I say, we have been preparing for this for some time, working with states and territories, conservation groups, to make sure that our populations are resilient.
9: Authorities are now concerned about further spread in mammal species. Dr. Skye Fruin is South Australia's chief veterinary officer.
11: Look, we're obviously really concerned, not just for the seals, obviously, but also for our sea lions. They are an endangered species and share exactly that same environment. So I guess we're thankful we don't have evidence of bird flu in the sea lion population yet, but of course that's what we worry will come at some point.
9: Jack Goff is the CEO of the Invasive Species Council.
12: We're definitely getting an acceleration of the virus's spread as expected. And it's important to remember we can't stop this bird flu virus. Now that it's in and established in Australia's wildlife populations, the wave of devastation is going to start spreading out across the whole continent.
9: According to the Invasive Species Council, federal government funding for programs aimed at protecting Australia's native species was cut by 27% in the most recent budget. Jack Goff says while deaths from bird flu can't be prevented, increased funding for biodiversity programs will help protect wildlife from other threats.
12: Decades of neglect for on-ground nature programs are having a direct impact now when you've got this new threat that we can't stop. You know, climate change, habitat destruction, wetlands that are in poor condition, spread of feral animals, in particular predators like foxes and cats, but also pigs and deer getting into wetlands. All of these things impact on wildlife survival rates, on their breeding rates. And that means they impact directly on how they're going to be able to deal and recover from this tsunami of devastation, really, which is what bird flu is going to be for our wildlife across the entire continent.
9: Kirsty Short is a professor of virology at the University of Queensland. She doesn't expect there's been mammal-to-mammal transmission at this stage.
13: Whether or not that will happen, I think, depends on the level of mammalian infection we get. What's also really, really important is to sequence these viruses. And we know that influenza has a certain number or certain mutations that are associated with more mammalian infections. So it's important to look at the virus and see if it's acquiring those mutations.
9: She says the virus will eventually become endemic, but only in some species.
13: Certainly now is the worst period. What we've seen from other countries is that the outbreaks, there's still outbreaks, but they're less devastating than when the virus initially hit. So there's some hope there. But it also depends on the virus a little bit. You know, my concern is that in Australia it's going into species that it's never been in before, and we don't know what that will do for the evolution of the virus.
9: Minister Murray Watt says the federal government has invested $113 million in bird flu preparedness and provided a further $24 million to states and territories to fund resilience programs since the outbreak began.
7: Bridget Fitzgerald. There's evidence today that the number of first home buyers entering the housing market has grown, defying an overall trend showing property sales flatlining in the nation's major markets. Data out today from Mortgage Broking Business Loan Market shows first home buyers are the only cohort applying for more financing for property purchases compared to figures for June. It suggests that the Albanese government's efforts to level the playing field for first home buyers could be achieving that goal, in spite of rising interest rates and ongoing global economic uncertainty. For more on what we can read into this data, I've been speaking to Peter Esho. He's chief executive with the property financing firm 13X.
14: I think we're starting to see a pattern emerge in the residential space. It's very important to understand that residential real estate is very sentiment driven. And when prices fall, a lot of investors walk away. Even though it might be a good time to be investing because you're buying in at a better price. However, there's been a lot of first-time buyers that have felt left out ever since the pandemic. They've been on the sideline. They feel that sentiment has swung in their favour and they're stepping into the market.
7: So how do we know that? How's it showing up?

0: we can see that in a couple of different spaces. We can see it in the number of participants in the home guarantee scheme, but we can also see it in the types of properties they're buying, which are usually around the caps that the scheme has set.
1: Yeah, how does the First Home Buyers Guarantee Scheme work, and how is that crafted around certain types of property? Can you explain for that for me, please?
0: Sure. So the scheme, in essence, is basically the government guaranteeing anybody who has less than a 20% deposit, instead of them having to go and pay mortgage insurance, which is relatively expensive, the government steps up and guarantees that element above 80% for the loan. And so effectively, they can borrow up to 95%. And so there's price caps for property, and those price caps are set city by city, region by region. And because we know what those caps are, we can also see that in those markets, the properties near or below those caps are performing better than the properties above those caps. And so therefore, we can imply through that data that first-home buyers are a lot more active in the market.
1: Essentially, the data is telling us that certain types of property are in hotter demand in the current market than others.
0: Yeah, and it's also important to understand that many times in the past we have had a lot of property cycles. This isn't the first one. But previously, when the market has come off, it's come off at a time where there's been excess supply. In previous downturns, we've seen a lot of cranes in the air, a lot of construction, and that usually comes in too late, and then you have a flood of properties in the market. That's not happening now. We don't have a flood of properties because ever since the pandemic, the supply of brand new property has been disrupted. And therefore, the lower end of the market or the entry level of the market is holding up. And it's being held up not by investors, it's being held up by first-time buyers.
1: There's a lot of discussion about buyers being reluctant to move at the moment because they think that the market may fall further still. Now, what's your perspective on that?
0: Yeah, absolutely. I think that's very important. And I think that's the single most important thing in this cycle, that a lot of sellers who don't have to sell are not selling. They're holding out. They're not getting the prices because, as you said, those buyers, they're waiting for bargains and they're not necessarily going to see those bargains because the vendors or the sellers are probably going to pull their properties off market. Vendors are now sitting tight, and I think what the property market's going through is a bit of a freeze, and that freeze will see less turnover, less volume, except for the first home buyer market, which is still going to remain strong.
1: So on that level, there's evidence emerging, essentially, that the federal government changes to the tax treatment of property is achieving at least the desired outcome of making it easier for first-home buyers to get into the market?
0: Yeah, absolutely. It is. It definitely is. I always look at it as a cycle. Every healthy market goes through a cycle. You want a cycle that has ups, but you also want a cycle that provides buying opportunities. I think the policy to date has been quite well managed. There has been a lot of sentiment around the investor side, a lot of noise around the negative gearing. I think the negative gearing changes were, although not announced as policy at the last election, that's something political which we'll put aside. When they were implemented, they could have been worse. They're not as bad as what they could have been. And I think investors are deterred by policy, but also by interest rates. Interest rates have run up really, really hard. And I think once some of that interest rate pressure comes out, investors will still go back into the market.
1: Peter Esho, thanks very much for talking to us.
0: Thanks for having me.
1: And Peter Esho is Chief Executive of the property financing firm 13X. Thanks for listening to The World Today on ABC Radio across Australia and on ABC Listen. Remember, you can subscribe to the podcast for all our stories. Just search for The World Today. The AFL Chief Executive Andrew Dillon has spoken to the media a day after the Sydney Swans returned to the playing field under the shadow of that scandal that swept up several players from the men's team. Oliver Gordon has been following for more on the latest developments and joins me now. Ollie, it's certainly been a week of scrutiny for the Swans. What's the AFL had to say?
2: Hi, Nick. Yeah, so around this time last week, we started hearing those reports of late-night partying in the Swans hotel room here in Melbourne and a commotion in the hotel lobby the morning after. Since then, we've seen five Swans players banned for breaching club standards. And separately, we've seen Victoria Police open up an investigation into an alleged sexual assault at the same hotel the Swans men's

0: team was staying at. Important to note at this stage, in relation to the alleged sexual assault, no charges have been laid and no one has been formally interviewed. Over the last week, we've seen the Swans' CEO, its chairman, the men's captain and the women's captain front cameras to express their disappointment and shock at the situation facing the club. Now the AFL CEO, Andrew Dillon, has spoken. Let's take a listen.
1: What we saw yesterday is how footy is a place where people can come together. And I think we'll see that during the final series. Really serious matter being investigated by the police, but I think the finals and footy is a way that people can come together.
2: Andrew, have you or will you seek hair tests from the Sydney
1: Finals? Look, those matters at the moment are under the police investigation, so the AFL won't be conducting any of its own inquiries until after the police investigation's finished. I think the actions of a few don't take away from the thousands of people involved in football at all different levels who do great things all the time.
3: That's AFL CEO Andrew Dillon there, and Ollie Gordon is still with me. Ollie, what do we know about the investigation into the five banned Swans players?
0: Well, Nick, as I said earlier, police haven't made any arrests or laid charges in relation to this investigation. What we do know is Victoria's Sexual Crime Squad is investigating a report of a sexual assault. The ABC understands it centres on a player allegedly touching a woman without her consent. The lawyer representing two of the women allegedly present on that evening in question says his clients will be claiming damages for pain and suffering, while the lawyer representing a third woman involved says a potential civil lawsuit is being looked at. Over the weekend, Victoria Police provided an update about this investigation. It said the exact circumstances of the matter are still being established. So, Nick, the investigation continues.
3: Okay, and of course, both the Swans AFL and AFLW teams played over the weekend. What was the atmosphere like at those games?
0: Yeah, well, we heard the AFL CEO, Andrew Dillon, referencing that earlier. So the Swans AFL and AFLW teams played this historic doubleheader. The first time both teams had played together on the ground on the same day, both teams had a victory. The women beat Essendon. They also broke the all-time attendance record for the Swans in the AFLW. More than 16,000 people came down to watch. These are the scenes after the final siren in the women's game. This is Swans AFL captain Lucy McAvoy speaking with Fox Footy.
4: I know, it's amazing. We weren't sure, obviously, what we were going to be expecting this week, but to see the support that we've received today is just unbelievable. You know, our members and fans are so tight, and they know that, you know, we're united as a club and we're better than what we were at the start of the week. And I'm just so grateful to have the support that we do today, and the girls were able to turn it on for them, so it was really good.
0: So really emotional scenes there, Nick, at the SCG. Swans captain Lucy McAvoy there. Some fans walked out following the women's game ahead of the men's game, but many stuck around. The Swans men's team beat North Melbourne. It was their final game of the AFL men's home and away season, and they were without five of their best players who've been stood down for the season. ABC Grandstand captured the emotions in the men's playing group after that team's win.
5: So the Swans team is now gathered in a huddle. Dane Rampey's in tears as well. These are remarkable scenes and emotional scenes.
0: So two wins there to end a tumultuous week for the club, Nick. The Swans men's team now has a week off before starting its finals campaign.
3: Okay, Oliver Gordon in Melbourne there. Thanks very much. A war of words and tariffs has broken out in North America after the collapse of trade talks between the United States and Canada. Donald Trump reacted by hitting a range of Canadian goods with 50% tariffs, and then the Canadian Prime Minister, Mark Carney, said that he's going to match those tariffs. The US president insists Canada wants all the benefits of being an American state without actually being one. David Sparks reports.
6: Relations between Canada and the US have been tense throughout Donald Trump's presidency, and it seems those tensions are once again on the rise. US Secretary of Transportation Sean Duffy is keen to emphasise Canada's reliance on its neighbour.
7: Canada gets the benefit of trading with the US way more than the US gets the benefit of trading with Canada. It's a country that doesn't have a military. It has a country that has a single-payer healthcare system that's failing. They have record-high euthanasia rates. And so to think that they're going to go to war with Donald Trump and actually win that war with the US, I think it's foolish on their part.
6: Trade talks between the two countries have broken down, and President Trump reacted by slapping 50% tariffs on some Canadian goods. Secretary Duffy says Canada has had it too good for too long, and Donald Trump is making a stand.
7: I think President Trump was the first one to go, you know what, that's not the kind of relationship that friends should have.
6: But Canada's Prime Minister Mark Carney has remained firm.
8: Canada will match

0: Washington's new tariffs, dollar for dollar, in order to protect Canadian workers, farmers, families, and businesses. Our response will be concentrated in sectors such as steel, dairy, appliances, agricultural equipment, pulp and paper, and electronics.
1: Donald Trump revisited his longtime jibe that Canada should become a state within the US. On social media, he wrote, "Canada wants the benefits of being a state without being one." Professor Robert Brooks from Monash University's Department of Econometrics and Business Statistics says the breakdown in negotiations will have broad impacts.
2: These are really large tariffs, and the reality of these tariffs is, you know, they end up being paid for by consumers in both the US and Canada, and they create a poor situation in both economies.
1: The 50% tariffs announced by the US will apply to about $20 billion US dollars worth of Canadian goods, including wine, dairy, cement, clothing, and hockey equipment. That's in addition to existing US tariffs on Canadian steel, aluminium, automobiles, and timber. Robert Brooks says the Canadian Prime Minister's strategy with Donald Trump is being closely watched around the world.
2: And, you know, the Canadian position has been to come back and say, you know, if you're going to do these tariffs to us, then we're going to retaliate to you. The problem when you get into these situations of threats of tariffs and threats of retaliation is for the initial tariff claims and the retaliation to be credible, at some point they've got to be followed through with. And it's the follow-through bit of this that's most problematic.
1: This trade war between Canada and the US, and the Canadian Prime Minister Mark Carney is openly calling it a trade war, what, if anything, does it mean for Australia? Are there any impacts, potentially impacts, good or bad for Australia?
2: So the risk for Australia is, you know, the global economy risk of all of this. So you end up in a situation where you've potentially got, as a result of the tariffs, more inflationary pressure in both the US and Canada, and potentially you've got a lower level of economic growth as a result of these going through. So the risk of this, you know, from the Australian perspective, is what are the global economic effects of this?
1: The latest stoush between the US and Canada comes as those countries, along with Mexico, review their free trade agreement with a value of around 1.6 trillion US dollars.
3: David Sparks reporting there. It's that time of year again. Children's Book Week is officially underway across the country, celebrating a love of books and reading. This morning, a cavalcade of kids arrived at school dressed as their favourite literary characters. But what about the parents? For them, does Book Week just mean extra stress and already busy schedules further crowded by late nights perfecting costumes, not to mention the additional hit to the hip pocket? The World Today's Tanya Dendrinos has gone in search of answers.
4: We're Care Bears.
5: I'm Neville, the daredevil penguin from Neville's Great Escape.
6: Peter Pan.
7: Ordinary students were hard to come by at Port Melbourne Primary School today, dressed as their favourite characters. Can you guess who this duo might be?
8: Every Aussie family can relate to them.
7: They've transcended from the screen onto the stage and also the pages of children's books.
9: We're Bluey and Bingo.
10: It's my favourite week of the year in primary schools. It's always so much fun.
7: Principal Tom Kane is today embodying the king of the Greek gods.
10: So our grade six has read the Odyssey this year, an abridged version of that as part of the knowledge-rich curriculum that we've got here, and Zeus is in it, and I thought it was the appropriate character for me as the principal to dress up.
7: Children's Book Week began in Australia back in 1945 and in the late 80s adopted a national theme. This year, it's Symphony of Stories. The idea is to foster a lifelong love of reading by celebrating a favourite book or character. Children's author Dr. Kate Temple is perhaps best known for the best-selling picture book series Bin Chicken.
11: Book Week is really important because it does focus on books, and it brings a focus on the importance of teacher librarians and libraries in school and access to books. So this is a really important thing to celebrate. And yes, you will get your Supermans and your Blueys, but what I love is the homemade costumes of our Australian authors.
7: She's travelling across the country as part of Book Week celebrations and says in the digital age, literature is worth the fight.
11: It's never been more challenging to encourage reading. And parents know that, teachers know that. The important thing is that we are now taking this conversation into the importance of pleasure-based reading. Pleasure-based reading should not be seen, you know, as the enemy to academic reading. It sits alongside it. Pleasure-based reading is the engine room of literacy. It's the momentum that helps children

0: Georgie Dent is the CEO of parent advocacy network, The Parenthood.
1: There are a lot of parents out there who absolutely support fostering a love of books and reading and the importance of that. But I think what we have to understand is the context in which families are operating.
0: She says Book Week, along with additional days in the school calendar where children are encouraged to dress up, can present an additional challenge for families as cost of living pressures continue to mount.
1: A lot of families are doing their best just to get through the ordinary weeks. So when you throw in something additional, which requires time and money and planning and thinking, I think that's where we hear the frustration from parents, which is they're just trying their best and they've got a lot to do. I think it would be worth thinking about what are the creative workarounds here that we want to give kids the enjoyment and creativity of dressing up and costumes and connecting with the storybooks that they love and those characters, but also recognising the very real pressures that are on households.
0: Back at Port Melbourne Primary, Neville the daredevil penguin explains just how much there is to love getting swept up in the magic of a story.
2: I like when they escape the whale, where the others, all their furniture goes into the whale's belly, but then they get spat out really fast because the whale doesn't really agree with the digestion.
0: Children's Book Week runs until Friday.
3: When parents can be reassured, it will be over for another year. Tanya Dendrinos and Angus Randall with that report. And that's all from the World Today team for this Monday. Thanks for your company. Join us again at the same time tomorrow. I'm Nick Grimm. Have a great afternoon.

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2: Hello, if you've just joined from regional Queensland, lovely to have you along. Scattered to widespread showers, isolated thunderstorms in the southwest today. Showers about the eastern districts and the west Gulf country, mostly sunny elsewhere. Feels like we're on the verge of springing. The jasmine has bloomed already in my garden. Gosh, it smells good. I will cross the road to smell jasmine. Star jasmine is budding. Actually, speaking of all of the buds and blooms, is it allergies or is it asthma that is keeping you up at night, making your morning run a little tricky? That persistent cough or wheeze or shortness of breath, you might be dismissing all of this as hay fever, but are you actually overlooking the symptoms of adult asthma? More in a moment when you're joined by GP Dr. Aaron Chambers. He's happy to try and answer any health concerns that you might have at the moment as well. You can reach him on 1300 222 612. That's 1300 222 612 if you have a question for our general practitioner, Dr. Aaron Chambers. He'll be joining you shortly. Call now 1300 222 612. The other thing that you'll be hearing a little bit more about the Savo is the fact that youth detention staff are on strike again today. There's been an ongoing dispute between the union and the state government. The union is making the case for better pay and conditions. Talking about the rates of abuse that some of the detention staff are dealing with, and also talking about the crowding that is happening in youth detention facilities across Queensland especially. And it's all unfolding at the same time as the state government is proposing to expand its bail laws, which might put extra pressure on the system if it expands beyond breach bail for youth offenders to adult offenders as well. So the politics and the policy of bail laws and the pressure it puts on the justice system, that's coming up in Pineapple Politics a little later this afternoon. I got great songs for you. We got Whitesnake now. Here I go again. I'm Kat Feeney. You're on 612 ABC Brisbane.

Whitesnake. On 612 ABC Brisbane and ABC Queensland, my name is Kat Feeney. Did you go to university in Queensland, especially in the 70s or the 80s? And I'm asking this because earlier we were talking about how uni campuses used to be alive with many things, including rock and roll. The Saints. I'm stranded on my own. But they met at university. So many rock bands did. Powderfinger, Go-Betweens, Jungle Giants, George. Things kind of fizzled out a little bit, though, in the late 90s and early 2000s. We were speaking with Christina from QUT earlier. She's kicked off a brand new music festival project. They've had a couple of dates interstate. They're about to have their first Queensland date at QUT this week. The idea is take local artists and tour them to try and get the uni students of today exposed to live music. So many of them don't go to gigs. I mean, they're spending so much money on the university degrees these days. Uni's a bit more like a business now than it was back in the day. You know, and they're working jobs. They don't really have the time or the money to go out and see gigs

0: they'll scroll through music feeds or stream music, but it's the live music. This is the really precious stuff, and it's the experience you have with your fellow students in a physical environment. That's part of the university experience, isn't it? Anyway, Christina reckons she might bring back a bit of that old uni culture through this festival project. I wanted to hear a little bit more from you, though, about what it was really like to be a uni student in Queensland in the 70s and the 80s. Stephen, you're at Rochdale in South Brisbane. Hi, Stephen.
1: Hello.
0: Now, you were doing big music projects on campuses in the 90s, were you, Stephen? What can you tell me?
1: Yeah, I was. I found myself in this amazing position as being president of the QUT Student Guild, and having to work out, well, what's the priorities to use the student union fees for? And I thought, well, a couple of things. We needed to get a shuttle bus between campuses, so I got that organised. But then I thought, we need a bit of campus life as well, you know. So we've got to have some reason for the students that are coming in here. Like, there's 30,000 of them, so it's like a small town, if you like.
0: Yeah.
1: And I thought, they've got to have some entertainment. There's got to be something more than just coming to class. So asked the students, they said, oh, yeah, give us some music gigs. So we decided, let's start running concerts right next door at the River Stage.
0: Oh, wonderful.
1: And we had that luxury of having the River Stage right next door, and we were able to book that through Brisbane City Council. And so I thought, okay, well, first cab off the rank was Spider Bait.
0: You got spider bait.
1: I thought, oh, well, I'll just need to cover the costs. So we were able to make it a $5 a ticket event. River Stage had a capacity of 10,000, sold out like within like a day or two.
0: Yeah.
1: There was so much interest in it. And ended up being 14,000 people turning up and pushing the fences down because it was so popular. And so it just convinced me, well, this is what the students want. They really do want cheap, affordable access to live gigs, and it's part of campus life, and so also gives you a reason to come to campus on a Friday if you know there's a concert next door after class. Yeah. So yeah, it was great. And then we just went on and did more concerts throughout the year, and the biggest one I did was Green Day.
0: Oh my goodness. Well done.
1: Yeah, but I had to get rain insurance because there was forecast to rain that night, and I thought, oh no, I can't waste $100,000 of students' money if the gig gets rained out. So I took out rain insurance, and luckily made it.
0: It all worked. I'm so delighted to have heard that story, Stephen. Thank you. So Spider Bay and then Green Day.

0: What do you know about music culture on uni campus in Queensland in the day? John, you're at Broadbeach. Hi, John.
1: Hi, how are you?
0: Yeah, good. Good. What was your uni era?
1: 78 to 82.
0: Tell me about it.
1: I was at Kelvin Grove, but I ended up not finishing my degree because I ended up going overseas to travel.
0: Oh, yeah, fair enough. Fair enough.
1: Yeah, which is what happens. But yeah. What spawned out of it was me and my mate. He did an art degree. He ended up getting a master's out of it.
0: Yeah.
1: But we saw so many good bands there. So, you know, like, you know, Sonny Boys, The Saints, you know, all those guys. And then I ended up doing was I live on the Gold Coast, so I was driving up and back. So what I ended up doing was I ended up putting bands on at the surf club for about 3 years. So I had, like, Celibate Rifles, Lime Spiders,
0: yeah,
1: Paul Kelly, and all the local bands,
0: yeah,
1: and then you know, and then sort of got to put up on that. But now I'm working in the mines, so there you go.
0: I see. Now, obviously, this was something that meant a great deal to you. Music was a big deal to you, John, and you made it your business to get access to it and provide access to it, by the way, to other people, which I think is commendable. The kids these days, the concern is that they don't go to live music for all sorts of reasons. It's expensive. It's not who they want to see. You know, and when I say they won't go to live music, they might go to one major international event, but they're not going to local gigs a lot. John, do you think that that's a problem? Do you think that we need to do something to get people back out and about? What do you reckon?
1: Well, I just think it's the venues. I just think the venues. And, like, I've got my own kids who grow up, and, like, they don't even drink, you know. Like, so they're all, they're sort of, in the running and doing exercise and stuff like that, which is good.
0: That's good. Yeah, but the music is through the headphones in the morning on the 5K run. Yeah,
1: there's no real venues anymore.
0: Yeah, that's interesting.
1: Like, especially on the Gold Coast. I mean, you used to be able to go to a band every, like, 3 or 4 days, like Friday to Sunday, there'd be somewhere playing.
0: Maybe this is the role that a uni campus might be able to play, though, John.
1: Yeah.
0: You think about it.
1: Yeah, that's true.
0: Yeah. All right, good on you. Thank you. So, John, saw the Sunny Boys at uni in the 70s.

0: Maybe it doesn't matter that the kids aren't going to see the live bands. Maybe, as John says, if they're out running, doing Pilates, not drinking, is that good? Is that good? I don't know. Alone with you tonight. Alone with you tonight. What do you think? 1300 222 612 is my phone number. That's 1300 222 612. Do you remember campus life in Queensland of the 70s, 80s and 90s? Was it better and a richer experience than the experience that the kids are having these days? What do you think? What do you know? 1300 222 612 is my phone number. My name is Kat Venny. It's 1:45 on 612 ABC Brisbane and ABC Queensland.
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0: All right, well, I'll take you through the big news stories in Queensland, and then we'll be catching up with our GP, Dr. Aaron Chambers, happy to address your medical concerns. He can give you sort of general comment, not personal advice, but the phone number is 1300 222 612 if you've got a question for our good doctor. Before we get there, though, here's what's happening on the news front, starting with the fact that the corruption watchdogs launched legal action after three Queensland police officers guilty of domestic violence offences were not disciplined at work. The Triple C says the police service is using a recent High Court ruling to let officers off the hook if there's no recorded conviction. It's launched legal action alleging three occasions where QPS didn't discipline an officer after they breached a domestic violence order or temporary protection order. A police spokesperson says all domestic violence findings are treated seriously and are subject to disciplinary and review processes. The opposition and advocates have called for urgent reform to close the legal loophole. The government says it won't consider legislative change while court matters are ongoing. A new report names the Gold and Sunshine Coasts among the top five most expensive places to rent in the country. The Priced Out report from Affordable Housing Advocates Everybody's Homes found that for those earning $40,000 a year, renting a home in either of Queensland's two major coastal cities would cost more than their entire annual income, consuming 107% on the Sunshine Coast and 130% on the Goldie. The report names the beachside centres along Sydney and Perth as places where rents are least affordable when compared to local income. Everybody's Home is calling on the federal government to commit to building public and community housing. And a century-old Central Queensland explosives facility has received approval to expand its operations. The Bajul Explosive Reserve, south of Rockhampton, is one of four government-owned reserves in the state. The facility, which first opened in 1913, now has state government approval to expand operations after obtaining an extra 600 hectares of land. It stores and makes explosives, mostly for mining, and also safely detonates seized illegal fireworks, out-of-date ammunition and flares. Resources, Safety and Health Queensland Explosives Director Rob White says the expansion was driven by demand, and work at the expanded section will start next year to be fully operational by 2030. Catch you up to date on some of the big news stories in Queensland this afternoon. My name is Kat Feeney. If you've got a health-related question for Dr. Aaron Chambers, you can call now. 1300 222 612 is the number. We're going to take a look at the difference between hay fever symptoms, allergies, and adult asthma. Are you sure that sniffle isn't something that really needs a bit of doctor consideration? That's ahead. But I got the birds for you now. Well, I really want to.

0: Birds, All I Really Want to Do, you're on 612 ABC Brisbane and Queensland. My name is Kat Feeney. It's 10 minutes to 2. And Dr. Aaron Chambers is a GP with Grow Life Medical. Dr. Chambers, lovely to see you in studio.
1: You too, Kat.
0: Last time we saw each other was at the Royal Queensland Show.
1: Wasn't that lovely?
0: You were dispensing free shots of the flu vaccine variety.
1: It was great.
0: It was great.
1: I'm and not sure for the people receiving them, but for us it was great.
0: That was fun. The thing that we're here to talk about today, though, isn't flu, but it might sort of present to some people who aren't particularly aware of this issue as flu-like. We're talking about asthma.
1: Mm.
0: Now, there's been a fairly significant shift in the way that asthma is treated in the last few years, but not everyone knows that this shift has taken place. What's happened, Dr. Chambers?
1: Yeah, so there's a group called the Global Initiative for Asthma. So it's kind of a global guideline for how we should be treating asthma. And since 2019, it's been progressively changing, suggesting that we start to shift away from just using Ventolin alone, which everyone will be familiar with, that blue puffer that everyone's been using for many years. Many people would know that a thing called a Preventer is commonly used in asthma. But there are a lot of people out there, and the historical advice has been to just use Ventolin for those with very mild asthma. That guideline has completely shifted and is no longer really relevant for most people. So there's a big change in messaging here that we want people to be talking to their GP about if they're just using Ventolin and they have asthma. They should be considering whether they actually should be on an alternative preparation that's now called an anti-inflammatory reliever. So like a two-in-one combination thing that's got a tiny bit of reliever in it, but also a tiny bit of preventer. And by taking that, even in people with mild asthma, it could have big, big impacts on the health system, on that person's individual health for their lungs, and even on things like mortality, dying from asthma.
0: Gosh. Okay. So let's understand then, what is asthma and why this new approach is making a difference?
1: So asthma is fundamentally a condition of reversible airway obstructions. That means people have trouble breathing out. They might experience that as trouble breathing full stop, but it's fundamentally in the airways. They get narrowed due to inflammation and spasm of the muscles in the lungs. Now, Ventolin works on that muscle spasm and relaxes the muscle spasm, but it doesn't do anything to reduce that inflammation in the lungs. And that's the bit that needs targeting. Typically, it's been done with a preventer for those with more significant asthma, but now they're recommending that goes into even that population who've got sort of mild or moderate asthma.
0: Okay, so if you're someone who's had an asthma diagnosis,

0: speak with your GP. What if you're someone who experiences that wheezing or shortness or tightness of breath and you just kind of think, oh, it's allergies or I've just got a cold? I mean, all of that might be true, but can you develop asthma later in life?
1: You can develop it at all stages of life.
0: Right, right.
1: And particularly, so let's say you get hay fever. There is an enormous prevalence of asthma in people with hay fever. So in our series at Allergy First, we looked at this. About 50% of the people who presented to us, and they're probably on the more severe end of the spectrum, 50% had asthma, and 50% of those were undiagnosed. So that's a huge 25%, a quarter of people having asthma in that population. And that sort of fits with the national estimates of in people with hay fever, there's a very, very significant proportion of people with asthma, and a good chunk of those are undiagnosed.
0: Okay. 1300 222 612 is the phone number if you've got a question for Dr. Aaron Chambers, GP, founder of Grow Life Medical. My name is Kat Beeney. That's 1300 222 612. Dr. Chambers can give you general guidance, but you will have to see your own physician or health expert for your personal touch. But let's hear from you, Matt, at Gympie, because we're talking about respiratory afflictions, asthma, allergies, hay fever. What's your question, Matt? Hi.
2: Hey. So essentially, just sometimes I wake up in the morning, I like when I take like deep breaths sometimes, just to try and, you know, like kind of like, you know, just take a deep breath. I kind of feel like, I don't know if it's like a tightness, but it's like, it kind of hurts a little bit. It kind of hurts like in the chest area. I don't know what it is. I sort of never really pay attention to it because it's only when I take massive, like a really deep breath. But yeah, I wasn't sure if it's something I should be worried about because it kind of goes away, but it's kind of more irritating than anything.
1: Could be a bunch of things going on there. I mean, very, very deep breathing in itself can feel tight, you know, for anyone. But I think that waking up in the morning with shortness of breath, one's always got to think about hay fever and asthma because dust mite allergy is often really quite noticeable in the morning when you wake up. You've had your head in a face full of dust mite for the night. And then there's other conditions that sound, I'm not sure how old you are, Matt, but certainly you've got to think about cardiac conditions as well. So there's a condition, they call it paroxysmal nocturnal dyspnea. So that's where people with heart conditions can wake up in the middle of the night gasping for breath because of the redistribution of the fluid from their body and into the lungs, and they have trouble breathing. So I don't think that'll be likely in that case. But I mean, look, any time you're getting tightness in the breath from breathing, that absolutely should be checked out with your GP and a good history, good examination, and then sometimes some more tests, things like chest x-rays or spirometry, which is the test to help diagnose any limitation of flow in the air.
2: Yeah, cool. No stress at all.
0: Matt,
2: I'm not sure if it's like something I should be worried about, yeah.
0: Thank you. Matt's at Gympie, waking up with shortness of breath. Have a chat with the doc. Dr. Aaron Chambers with you. I'm Kat Beeney. This is 612 ABC Brisbane and ABC Queensland. 1300 222 612 is the phone number. As we were saying, Dr. Chambers, the GINA guidelines, the Global Initiative for Asthma, changed in 2019. There is concern that maybe the message hasn't made its way through to every asthma sufferer. And to think about the fact that in the study you referenced, 50% of adults had asthma but didn't know, we have some work to do, it seems, on the asthma front.
1: Definitely. And the reason I wanted to talk about this today is because I've seen the impact of this at urgent care recently. You know, people coming in where they're only taking Ventolin, and that's the advice they've been given. They will be going to the pharmacy, getting their Ventolin, thinking, oh, that's what I've been told to do for many, many years, unless they've gone and had a chat to their GP and said, hey, should I be changing this? Well, they're probably just keeping on doing what they've always done, and that's just, you know, that's what they do. And I've seen the deterioration that occurs when you're not getting on top of it early. So this new regime basically, as I said, combines a preventer and an equivalent to Ventolin that lasts for a much longer period of time. And the thing it does, it's very clever. If you start to get some symptoms, you might reach for your reliever and you take a puff. If you're getting a tiny bit of preventer then, days or even weeks before you actually get unwell enough to need to present to a doctor or an emergency department, you're actually starting to prevent the issue that's coming. And they've shown it means you have a lower requirement for prednisone, the very strong medication that's used as a oral medication to reduce the inflammation in the lungs. And they've shown this actually reduces the risk of you ending up in an emergency department by two-thirds.
0: Wow.

0: So huge, huge.
1: That's progress.
0: And I think probably the message today is if you're using more than sort of three Ventolin puffers a year and definitely more than one a month, you absolutely need to be going and talking to your GP. And really, if you're someone who you know you've got asthma, you're picking up a Ventolin, maybe think again. Rather than just going and picking it up, instead, book an appointment with your GP, go and have a chat about it and see if there's a different regime that you should be on that will actually keep you healthier, mean that your lung function doesn't deteriorate across your life and means you won't end up in hospital.
1: Dr. Aaron Chambers, good of you to join us. Thank you so much.
0: Thanks, Kat.
1: Founder of Grow Life Medical, Dr. Aaron Chambers is a general practitioner. My name is Kat Finney. A reminder, this has been a conversation general in nature. Please seek out your own independent medical advice.
2: Are there any winners in the cost of living crisis? Has gambling become our national sport? How much more can our farmers survive? What's causing the algal bloom? Can we afford the energy transition?
3: Questions. They've never been more important. So the one thing we'll never question is our duty to keep asking. ABC News. Keep asking.
1: In a moment, the 2 o'clock edition of the news with Will Murray. You'll be hearing a little bit more about how farmers are warning there may not be enough workers to staff farms. This is thanks to the pause in the working holiday visa applications. You'll have all the details with Will in a moment. And then the LNP wants to expand bail laws, but will that put extra pressure on an already burdened system? Stay with me.
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6: Good afternoon. Will Murray with ABC News. A man accused of killing his former partner and dumping her body in the Brisbane River last year has appealed a decision to refuse his bail. Talissa Saganto reports.
7: Jesse Beale is charged with the murder of Crystal Beale and misconduct with her corpse. The 49-year-old's body was found submerged in the Brisbane River at Yeronga last year. Prosecutors allege Mr. Beale attacked her during an argument in his car before dumping her in the water at West End. Shortly after his arrest and again earlier this year, Mr. Beale made unsuccessful applications for bail in the Supreme Court. Today, the second refusal was challenged in the Court of Appeal. His lawyer argued it should have been accepted by the presiding judge that there had been a material change of circumstances in the case, specifically in relation to a new forensic report suggesting Ms. Beale may have drowned. The appeal decision was reserved.
6: Prime Minister Anthony Albanese has declared there will be no change to Western Australia's GST arrangements. Earlier this month, the Productivity Commission released its interim report into the 2018 GST deal, calling it a costly mistake and recommending the federal government scrap it. On his first visit to WA since the release of the interim report, Mr. Albanese fronted questions about what he meant in saying that WA would get its fair share of GST. He says while he's Prime Minister, there will be no change to WA's 2018 deal because WA deserves it.
8: There will be no change to WA's GST arrangements whilst I'm Prime Minister. That is my view. That has consistently been my view. The floor of 75% will absolutely stay.
6: One Nation MP Barnaby Joyce has defended colleague David Farley after he sparked confusion over immigration policy. The member for Farrer told insiders yesterday the minor party's net migration target was not too different to Labor's, suggesting it could reach 230,000 a year. Leader Pauline Hanson later issued a correction, insisting the party's cap remained at 130,000. Mr. Joyce has told Channel 7 Farley should be cut some slack.
9: Show me a political career where people haven't made a mistake, and I'll show you a person who's not telling the truth. I'm not going to throw anybody under a bus. When people are new in Parliament, they can sometimes get things incorrect, and that's what happens. God knows I've done it enough.
6: Another suspected case of bird flu has been detected in a seal at a key breeding ground in South Australia. Sophie Landau reports.
10: The SA Primary Industries Department says testing is underway. The seal was at the Pages Conservation Park, two small islands off the Kangaroo Island coast. It's the site of a presumed mass mortality event in birds last week. The islands are an important breeding site for the endangered Australian sea lion, which the Invasive Species Council warns could face an extinction-level event if the disease enters its colonies. On Sunday, a seal from Beachport in the state's southeast became Australia's first confirmed bird flu case in a mammal.
6: The Gold Coast and Sunshine Coasts have been named among the top five most expensive places to rent in the country in a report out this morning. Ali Bradfield has more.
11: The Priced Out report from affordable housing advocates Everybody's Home has found that for those earning $40,000 a year, renting a home in either of Queensland's two major coastal cities would cost more than their entire annual income, consuming 107% on the Sunshine Coast and 130% on the Gold Coast. The report names the beachside centres alongside Sydney and Perth as places where rents are least affordable when compared to local income. Everybody's Home is calling on the federal government to commit to building public and community housing.
6: Producers are warning of a looming shortage in workers with harvest season less than 2 months away. The federal government has paused working holiday visa applications from 24 countries. Advocates warn backpackers are critical to the seasonal workforce. Grain Producers Australia Chair Matthew Madden says the stakes are high.
12: It's a time-critical period. Harvest, when harvest is on, harvest has to happen. It's with the danger of weather damage or yield loss. And if it doesn't come in on time, both those can be really, really impacted.
6: To Queensland's weather now. Brisbane, a top of 24 degrees today. Tomorrow, it'll be partly cloudy and a top of 26. On the Gold Coast, 23 the top today, a possible shower and 24 degrees tomorrow. Tomorrow on the Sunshine Coast, it'll be a top of 23 degrees. Ipswich, a possible shower and a top of 27. ABC News.
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1: 5 minutes past two. In a moment, a look at what's to be done about the illegal cigarette trade. This is such a problem and it's staring you right in the face, isn't it? Like, you will walk down your local shopping street, your high street, your plaza. You'll see the... We know that that shop is selling black market, off-label cigarettes. And they're selling them for a fraction of the price of the legal ones being sold behind locked cabinets in plain packaging at local supermarkets. So how is that possible? I mean, you hear this conversation playing out at a policy level. You have the federal treasurer saying that it doesn't make sense to lower the excise, that would unravel years of good work done to reduce smoking rates in Australia. But then at the same time, you have other political figures, One Nation leader Pauline Hanson and New South Wales Labor Premier Chris Minns saying, well, something's got to be done because the number of black market cigarettes being sold in this country is... it's at a ridiculously high level. It's wiping money from revenue, money that might otherwise be spent to assist communities grappling with the real and kind of tragic effects of nicotine addiction. So what do? Do you drop the price? Do you keep the price high? And by the way, again, how is it that these shops can trade so obviously in plain view? Maybe more funding for police and health agencies to crack down on these retailers is needed. It's complex. You're going to hear some of the ideas circulating with Pineapple Politics in a moment. Our former pollies keen to sink their teeth into this juicy subject. You're welcome to join in as well. 1300 222 612 is my phone number. That's 1300 222 612. I've also got a couple of songs going head to head in the People's Pick sing-along song contest. I think I know which one will win today, but I have been wrong before many times. So you'll find out surely which two songs are competing. And then staying with music, I'm really enjoying your calls and reflections on what it was like to be a uni student in Queensland in the 70s, 80s and 90s when campuses had really vibrant music scenes, live music scenes, whether you were a band like the Go-Betweens,

0: met at university, whether you were a band like the Saints that played at uni campuses. If you were a student at a uni in Queensland during that time, even some of the tech colleges, you probably remember what that gig culture was like. Well, there is a bit of a push to try and bring that back to our very quiet campuses today. Can it happen? Will it happen? Time will tell. But Therese, you remember uni life in the 70s. Was live music a big part of it? Therese, hi.
1: Hello. My live music was more around musicals and, you know, drama than actual bands, because I don't think I thought about that because I was concentrating on drama at the time. But when I first arrived at uni in 1973, my cousin Bill Brown of Queensland Theatre Company fame now, he was still a student doing his teaching degree, and there's an area below the Chanel Theatre, where there was at a time, and it was called the Cement Box, and that's where he and his friend Jeffrey Rush and some of their friends produced some really excellent performances, some of them just with guitars too, you know, afterwards. But my favourite was Hamlet on Ice, and Bill played the Queen, you know, the Deadly Queen.
0: Yeah.
1: And it was all very camp, and he had an outsized body shape and wore high top basketball shoes, and all out of nowhere he'd suddenly shoot a basketball. It was hilarious. It was just absolutely wonderful. But also the next year I went to what was then Kedron Park Teachers College, which is now a part of QTU, I think.
0: QUT.
1: Yeah. Good Lord, I'm showing my age.
0: That's all good, Tom.
1: Anyway, we did one show at the La Boite Theatre.
0: Yep.
1: And it was The Sentimental Bloke. And I still sing from that. It's really
0: CJ Dennis. Yeah. CJ Dennis, was it? Is that The Sentimental Bloke?
1: Yeah. CJ Dennis, absolutely, yeah. And, can I just sing a little bit of one song?
0: Please.
1: Because I think it's great. It says, little birds in their nests are

0: Oh, why shouldn't we? Isn't that great?
1: I just am so glad that you called to race. Studio audience goes wild. Nothing like a little bit of a cappella live music on the radio, Therese. Thank you so much.
0: It was lots of fun, you know. Yeah. And
1: fun, that's the thing. Fun. Is that what is missing from campus life today?
0: I think so. Mm. When I was talking to Ms. Davidson before, she was saying that, you know, she remembers the cement box and she used to act there.
1: Yes.
0: But the other thing was they had like a market, a student's market, which had really cheap vegetables and, you know, basics.
1: Yeah.
0: And, you know, you took your own bags. You know, back in the 70s, you
1: revolutionary.
0: Took your own bags to the market. And it was just absolutely wonderful. You know, they were like the... I guess that was transitional between universities being great places of learning to universities being economic corporations, you know?
1: Yep. So, I'm hearing you, Therese. I'm hearing you. Lovely to have had you. Thank you.
0: Oh, thank you. Yeah.
1: Therese.
0: Thanks.
1: This is Blondie, Heart of Glass, Pineapple Politics next. I'm Kat Feeney on 612 ABC Brisbane and Queensland.

0: here for Blondie. That's Heart of Glass, Debbie Harry, what a legend. On 612 ABC Brisbane, ABC Queensland, 2:15, I'm Kat Feeney. And in a moment, we're going to be considering a little bit of this.
1: Today, I can tell you that of all the four centres across the state, so I'm talking about Cleveland and Townsville and the three southern centres, which are Waco Youth Remand, West Moreton and BY, which is Brisbane Youth Detention Centre, all four centres are at capacity and there are in excess of 40 young people in watch houses awaiting a bed.
0: That is Stacey Chanel. She's the Australian Workers Union Queensland Secretary and she's speaking with Steve Austin on 612 ABC Brisbane this morning, painting a picture of what's facing young people and workers involved in the state's youth detention system. The Youth Justice Minister, Laura Gerber, believes a deal can be done.
2: The Queensland Government remains at the table and negotiating in good faith with the unions. I would ask the Labor unions to continue to be at the table and negotiate in good faith because our workers in our detention centres are vitally important.
0: But the LNP also wants to expand bail laws, which could put extra pressure on the system. Does this make you feel safe or does it expose some systemic problems? More in Pineapple Politics in a moment. Stay with me.
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0: Queensland.
1: Righto, before we get into pineapple politics, you've got a very important job to do. I have two songs for you. One defined a genre of music. The other made a superstar out of an Australian musician. But which is the better song? That's up to you. You have to vote for your preferred option because the song with the most support will be the last song I play for you this afternoon. This is the People's Pick Sing-Along Song Contest. Here is your first option.

a song from American dance band D-Light. It came out in 1990, Elektra Records, their debut single. And it was their lead single on the debut album, World Click. It was a huge hit in the nightclubs, and it went to number one on the US Dance Club Party Chart. It also reached number four on the Billboard Hot 100. It had mainstream appeal. It peaked at number one in Australia for a week in November 1990. So if you were clubbing that Christmas, you would have been dancing to this song. It was also surprisingly a huge hit in Luxembourg. Anyway, it's a great song, and it defines in many ways the dance music genre, especially of the 1990s. But is it as good as or better than this one?

0: John Paul Young. Yesterday's hero, pop song from the legend. It was written by George Young and Harry Vander. It came out in February 1975. And it was the lead single on Young's debut studio album, Hero. In 1975, Molly Meldrum, in his Listener in TV column, wrote that if this record is not a hit all over Australia, then I'll burn my Beatles collection. Well, it was a hit, not only in Australia, but in South Africa and in the United States. It peaked at number 42 and it made JPY a star.
1: Don't feel bad if you followed my story, then just be glad you ain't in my shoes.
0: So which song is it going to be? Which one do you prefer? Which is the better song? Vote for your favourite now. 1300 222612 or text 0467 922612. The song with the most support wins. Good luck. Pineapple Politics, your weekly serve of political news and analysis. Always juicy, sometimes spiky, delicious and nutritious. Today you're joined by former ALP federal member Graham Perrett and former LNP state cabinet minister Scott Emerson. Guys, I've got to get a flavour check on the
2: g'day.
0: People's Pick sing-along song contest. Any preferences at this point?
2: I love both of those songs. I'm going to go with Delight because it's got the best dancing.
0: Okay.
2: The live version of that, their dance moves are just phenomenal. So good.
0: And that psychedelic 1960s film clip was pretty cool as well. Yeah.
3: Get an example of you dancing today.
0: If it wins.
3: If it wins, yes. Maybe next week we'll come in and do that.
0: Scotty Emerson.
3: I will then go for...
0: JPY.
3: I saw Easy Beats here at the Brisbane Entertainment Centre in 1990s when they had a reunion, obviously with George Young and Harry Vander Young.
2: Great musician.
3: And, of course, as you said, they wrote that. I can still remember that film clip for JP. What was he wearing? A sailor's outfit or something
2: down
3: like that?
2: The street,
3: yeah, walking down the street. And the beginning of that where they hear the, you know, when I walk down the street and you see all the girls running. I think that was in front of Channel 9 studios, it might have been.
0: Oh, my goodness.
3: That film clip. So.
0: My first John Paul Young film clip was the one he did for the Baz Luhrmann ballroom film, Lovers in the Air, with the angelic choir and the scenes from the movie intersecting. All I wanted was a red flamenco dress and I thought my life was made. But look, we're here to talk about a couple of other subjects. Gentlemen, thank you for your support.
3: Well, you always sparkle in here, don't you?
0: Thank you. Tobacco, the tobacco taboo. The Tobacco Commissioner says more than half of all tobacco consumed in Australia is now coming from the black market. This may have led to $12 billion in taxes being lost each year. Federal Labor says its plan is to continue to pursue a law enforcement response. But the Labor Premier of New South Wales, Chris Minns, kind of thinks that One Nation leader Pauline Hanson is onto something. They want to slash

0: the tax on cigarettes by 75% and freeze indexation for 3 years, saying a cut in the excise will help make the black market trade unprofitable. Graham Perrett, a Labor Premier supporting a policy from One Nation. What's going on?
1: They'll be studying this health policy slash excise policy in years to come, I think. The graph that they showed on Insiders on the weekend put it at 80-20, that 20% of tobacco was being taxed and sold legally. So, yeah, the policy didn't quite go as planned. I mean, we'd seen a graph over the years. The more you put up excise, the fewer people smoke.
0: Yeah.
1: It was a straight line until
0: celebrated around the world.
1: We have plain packaging that was challenged in the international courts. Australia won, and then that was seen as a precedent. So tobacco was on the slide for a long time. Now I didn't get any of the latest data, and Scott is looking at me knowingly. Hopefully, he's got some data on whether there's actually more tobacco being consumed in Australia now. Obviously, if you're buying illegal tobacco at a legal shop, you're probably not doing all the ABS data forms.
0: Yeah, you're not reporting, maybe. Okay, so we have at this point a consideration of what is best for Australia. Is it better to keep cigarettes legal and priced highly to stem the rates of smoking, or is it better to drop the price of cigarettes, or is it better to invest in stronger enforcement? Scott Emerson, what I think is interesting about this is the fact that the coalition was shaping to take a lead on this issue. Warren Ensch, a couple of years ago, had been stamping his feet about a drop in the excise, but Pauline Hanson's One Nation has kind of snookered you, or at least scuppered the coalition. Is the LNP kind of frustrated that she moved first on this issue?
2: This will be one of the issues for the LNP going forward over the next 2 years, especially in the lead up to the federal election, is that obviously they've got now a party on the right of them who's got a lot of support out there, you know, and matching it with the two major traditional parties. And they've got to work out what the policies are, and they don't want to be seen is that they're chasing or replicating a policy that Hanson has come out with. The challenge is, of course, is that they still see themselves, and quite rightly, as the alternative government. This is the LNP, and you can argue about what the polls are saying. So they still have to have certain elements of, we've got to put forward policies that actually stack up economically, have got credibility and such things. That's not necessarily an impediment to One Nation in terms of its policies. The amount of scrutiny that would go to the official opposition is not necessarily being tested on the One Nation. So you've got to be a bit careful about that. In terms of broader tobacco, Graham's quite right. The Parliamentary Budget Office had a look at the figures in terms of illicit use of tobacco. And again, 80% is now used illicitly. We're still in the bottom five of the OECD countries in terms of the use of tobacco. But there's also here, in terms of the debate about if you reduce down the price by reducing excise and the tax, does that actually reduce usage, or does that mean that just in fact some people will use more because the prices are cheaper and legal? And don't forget, there's two different issues here of jurisdiction. The federal government takes the money and wants the money and is getting it and controls the tax. It's the state's job in terms of the criminal side of things. Mm. So when you hear, say, Chris Mims
1: and the
2: is
1: health
2: saying,
1: side of things.
2: Yeah, so when Chris Mims is saying, oh, look, you know, you should be doing something about this, this is also a recognition from the states that some of their efforts to control the illegal trade are not working. So they're saying, I want the other side of politics or the other side of government, the federal government, to do something about it. Well, the federal government's saying, no, states, we're controlling tax, you need to do something about the criminal side of it.
1: Yeah.
0: It is an issue that is so in your face, though, isn't it? You walk down any high street or plaza shopping area and you will see the shops, if you're not popping in the shop to buy your illegal diaries, you will see them and you will know, probably rightly assuming, that they are trading in it. And the question that many people ask is, how can that be?
1: Yeah.
0: How can it be so blatant, Graham Perrett?
1: I asked a friend, because I saw a sign on the window, this is in Sydney, that this is closed down by the health department, the New South Wales Health Department. And I asked one of the people that I knew who smoked, and I said, where are you buying it? And he said, well, you're mad to be, you're paying five times.

0: It shows, one, how common it is, two, how easy it is, and three, how generally acceptable it is.
1: Yeah.
0: There's so many people doing it as well. It's quite extraordinary.
2: Is it a vote winner? That'll be another.
1: Well, is it prohibition? You know, like, is it is Elliot Ness coming around the corner, or is it the Queensland Health official who'll be locking up the tobacco guy?
0: But come back to a vote winner. Yeah, now, look, if I'm paying $50 for a pack of fags and I get them for $20, yep, I might vote for you. But how many people are actually smoking? Don't forget, it's a very small percentage of people in Australia who smoke.
1: 10 or 12% last time I checked.
0: Mm. So it's not like there's a lot of people out there doing that.
2: Mm. Scott Emerson with you, former LNP cabinet minister in the state of Queensland. You're also with Graeme Perrett, a former ALP federal member of parliament. My name is Kat Benny. This is Pineapple Politics. You can join the conversation on 1300 222 612 or text on 0467 922 612. It's just after 2:30. The next issue, speaking of contentious policy making, is one that is playing out right here in Queensland. Youth detention staff are on strike in this state today. They are campaigning for better wages.
3: In the last 12 months, there were 500 serious staff assaults, and those are just the serious ones and the ones that get reported. That level of staff assault, serious staff assault, wouldn't be acceptable in any other workplace in modern Australia. Yet somehow it's acceptable in Queensland.
2: That is Stacey Chanel, the Australian Workers Union Queensland Secretary, speaking with Steve Austin on 612 ABC Brisbane this morning. She says there's been no movement from the government since conversations 3 weeks ago. We heard from the Youth Justice Minister, who says a deal can still be done. At the same time, the LNP is campaigning for tougher bail laws, which could lead to a potential influx of prisoners, given that mandatory minimum sentences for breaching bail could also be applied to include adult offenders. Scott, is this responsible governance?
0: Well, look, there's two issues here. One is obviously an industrial dispute, and there's a pay claim being made. And I think anyone who's been involved in government or the union movement is aware of these, the kind of discussions, the rhetoric that takes place. But then there's the other issue, and this has always been an issue with the LNP's policy and the Get Tough on Juvenile Crime, particularly going into it, and we've talked about it here on this program. As part of that, if you're going to have more juveniles in detention, you're going to have more pressure on capacity of what you've got. And this is always going to be an issue for the government going forward. And it continues to be an issue. And you can try to build more detention centres and jails as you go forward. It doesn't happen instantaneously. It takes time to do that. So there's those two separate issues. In one sense, in terms of the broader public, I can understand the concerns there in terms of the detention and the conditions that juveniles are in. But also, from terms of the government and its policies going into the election and what the public says out there, there is a strong view out there that juvenile crime was out of control under the previous government. There has to be a tough process and approach to this. That continues to be the case. I don't think that has been diminished. And while people will accept that there are issues there in terms of detention, I think the bigger issue out there for many people in Queensland is still the idea that there was a lot of juveniles out there breaking the law and that wasn't being dealt with.
2: The problem has history. The State Audit Office recently found the number of inmates being held in Queensland prisons had increased by 54% over the past 10 years. And this is in part because while in government, Labor introduced a presumption against bail principle, removing the idea of detention as a last resort from the Youth Justice Act. Does Labor need to take responsibility for these issues as well as the LNP, Graeme Perrett?
1: I never supported that notion. I never have. I always think the best person to make a decision about an individual is the person sitting in front of them, the skilled magistrate, rather than politicians campaigning. I don't think you can make decisions about people's lives based on, you know, crime, you know, by rhyming. That seems to be what's happening now, you know, adult crime adult time. I mean, basically we should be looking at the person in front of the magistrate and let the magistrate make the decision. Because what happens when you have these mandatory sentencing of

0: anyone is that the lower the seriousness of the crime, they then are more likely to be not convicted. Whereas you should be able to have the whole range of sentencing options available for the judge at whatever level. That's my opinion about our judicial system that has lasted. You know, the common law system's been around for 500, 600, 700 years, and it served us well. I think we should have a bit more faith in the sentencing process. And the flip side of it is, prevention is always better than punishment. You send people to jail and you create criminals. If you send a 16-year-old, a 15-year-old, a 14-year-old and lock them up with hardened criminals, you create more criminals. And I remember the election campaign and Mr. Christopher Lee, when he was campaigning, talked a lot, a good game, about prevention programs and diversion programs and some of those other things that will make us, won't cost as much as locking everyone up, according to the union, in very overcrowded prisons at the moment.
1: We are starting to understand a little bit more about that policy at the circuit breaker initiatives, for example, under a great scrutiny at the moment. But ahead of the state election, Labor did address its stance on crime too. It took a harder line approach.
0: Yes, it did. Do you want me to defend that?
1: Well, I mean, I just think, you know, is this policy making for popular opinion, or is it sound legislative reform?
2: You mentioned those numbers in terms of incarceration rates and detention rates there. If I recall, you said the last 10 years, I think only Labor only changed its policy on breach of bail in 2020. So you're only going to get 4 years, 5, 6 years ago. So it wasn't that whole period there. I take, just want in terms of what Graham said there, I understand the element of looking at a case-by-case basis. But importantly, when if you go back to the famous line of Tony Blair, I think, did in the 1990s there, were tough on crime, tough on the causes of crime, which is about prevention as well as dealing with someone who's done crime in terms of that. So those two elements to that. But unfortunately, Graham, when you look at saying, "Oh, we want to do prevention and don't want to have these mandatory sentences," the reason we got to that and the reason it was such a potent political issue at the last election was the approach that was being taken doesn't seem to have been working, and the broader public think juvenile crime's out of control. This sense of, you know, let's let the magistrates and decide what's going to be the right penalty and let's talk about prevention rather than cracking down hard on juvenile crime. Well, the public looked at it and said, no, I think there's a problem out there. We need to take a different approach. So if people are concerned about what's happening now, they've got to look back and say, Labor was in power for 10 years. This problem went out of control under Labor. If people are getting harder now in terms of the circumstances of what's happening, it's a result of what happened over a decade.
1: Graham, do you think that Labor in the state of Queensland has presented a useful alternative?
0: Look, I must admit, I haven't soaked in the alternative policies as much, and I know it's expensive. And I also seem to recall the previous police commissioner saying, look, there were some recidivism problems with a small group of people, you know, in Townsville, in Cairns, there was some, you know, a particular group who gave an impression that people were out of control because they were out of control. But to then treat every juvenile that appears in front of a court as, guess what, you're off to the clink for 6 months, or you're going to be in jail for a week in probation.
2: Detention.
0: Remand, basically, waiting to be dealt with. There's more nights of young people waiting to be dealt with than there are
2: But I think that was the issue when we looked at that small percentage. The public looked at it and said, well, they heard the police commissioner say this, and the police minister, and the government, Labor government, saying there's only a small percentage. And people would scratch their heads and say, so you know who they are, you know it's a small percentage, why aren't you doing something about that small percentage? That was the issue.
1: Yes,
2: that was the problem.
1: All right, well, we will see this issue develop across the week. Scott Emerson, Graham Parrott, we'll leave it there for now. To both of you, thank you very much for your time and your insight. Lovely to have you.
2: And you too,
1: Scott.
2: Graham,
1: thank you. Scott, we won't see you for a little bit. You're off.
2: No, I'm off to do a little bit of swimming, an ocean swimming overseas, a race off Spain.
1: Very good. We'll
2: 4.5 k's ocean race.
1: We'll send you a card.
2: Oh, thank you.
1: You can send us a card.
2: Do we send postcards? Have we talked to her that previously?
1: We do. Price of stamps has gone up. That's the problem. Scott, and thank you, Graham Parrott. Thank you as well. It's been Pineapple Politics on 612 ABC Brisbane and ABC Queensland, your weekly serve of political news and analysis. My name is Kat Beeney, and in a moment I'll take you through the front pages of your major mastheads so you're up to speed with the rest of the news around the world. Before 3 o'clock, it's Children's Book Week. But what is the secret to developing a love for reading in a young child today? One that probably has, let's face it, its eyes firmly glued to a screen. Well, you'll hear from a woman who's published a children's book, is a PhD researcher. She may well have the answer. Stay with me for more.

Crowded House. What a band. So good. Something so strong, you're hearing it on 612 ABC Brisbane, ABC Queensland. Have you selected the song you're supporting in the sing-along song contest yet?

John Paul Young's Yesterday's Hero, the international hit song, up against this. From D-Light. Set dance floors alight in the 1990s. Yesterday's Hero charted in the 70s. But which is the better song? Vote for your favourite now on 1300 222 612 or text on 0467 922 612. The song with the most support will win the People's Pick sing-along spot, the last song on the show. I wonder if your favourite will get across the line. May the best song win. Here's what's happening on the news front, though. Front pages of your major news mastheads, starting with the ABC Online. At 2:45, and the story is Anthony Albanese declares WA's GST deal will not change while he's Prime Minister. He made the comments on his first visit to Perth since a report recommended the 2018 carve-up be scrapped because it only benefits WA. The AFR reporting KPMG Australia cuts 5% of staff as data scandal shrinks demand. The Big Four accounting firm will cut 27 partners and 360 staff.

0: staff in the first stage of a cost reduction program triggered by a document misuse scandal. On The Australian, fuel giant reaps profits from Middle East crisis. Surging prices due to US President Donald Trump's war with Iran has led to bumper profits for Australia's largest petrol retailer. On The Guardian, AFL CEO says actions of a few don't define football industry amid Swan scandal. The AFL CEO Andrew Dillon won't say the game's got a cultural problem, saying the actions of a few Swans players don't define everyone in the business. The Courier Mail. No fingerprints to link triple murder accused to fatal stabbings, court hears. A detective has told a court there is no fingerprint evidence linking Darryl Young to the actual shooting of three family members on a remote Queensland property. The Brisbane Times. Fit the purpose now. Minister shuts down major 2032 Gabba Games revamp. Marking 6 years to the Brisbane 2032 Paralympic Games, Sport Minister Tim Mander rules out a Gabba overhaul as talks continue on QSAC upgrades. The Gold Coast Bulletin. Court ruling puts $4 billion of Gold Coast towers at risk. Gold Coast councillors face an urgent call to act after a landmark court ruling threw more than $4 billion in construction and 4,341 new homes into doubt. So up to speed. On the big news stories this afternoon, I'm Kat Feeney. Our next school pickup, bound to look a little different this week as thousands of Queensland's littlest fairies and witches and wizards and dinosaurs and leading protagonists celebrate Book Week with a dress-up day. But behind the costumes, a celebration of all things reading, including how books can help little minds make sense of a big world. That's next.
1: One of Australia's most recognisable broadcasters is facing the biggest battle of his life. 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
0: Do you have a reader in the family? Is that reader a little person? Well done, if that is. But if not, what can be done to encourage, to stimulate the love of reading amongst that littlie? And why does it matter? Why does it matter? Why do kids need to read books in this day and age when screens seem to dominate? Well, this week, classrooms all over Queensland are going to be filled with colourful casts of book characters because Book Week is back. And it gives little ones a chance to celebrate the many worlds they've been taken to through books. But of all of these magical worlds, Narnia, the magic faraway tree, the land of the Lorax, the land of the giants, they all have the same postcode for your little adventures, your backyard. Dr. Sam Wheeler is a children's author and researcher whose work brings book magic and the magic of nature together. And Dr. Wheeler, you've just published your new novel. It's called The Lost Island. Beautiful illustrations on the front cover by Aniki Nowak. Tell me about this story.
4: Awesome. Well, this is an amazing story full of everything. So survival, adventure, nature. So I don't know if you've ever been caught in a situation where you've forgotten that actually nature is in control of this world. We forget, don't we?
0: We do.
4: We just think us humans, we just dominate everything. Well, I've been in a few hairy situations before and I've thought I had the survival skills, but sadly, not so much. So I threw 11-year-old Theo on an island in the middle of the Pacific Ocean.
0: Oh, wow.
4: And I wanted to see what he would do with that. And I was thrilled to find out not much. Everything that I failed at, he failed at too. But you know what? I think we all know that if we respect nature and work with nature, we can find a way out of most of our tricky situations. So, yeah, I threw some things at this poor young man, but he managed pretty well in the end.
0: Yeah, I mean, how relatable for a kid of that age who's dealing with so many upheavals in life, early puberty, challenges of modern schooling, home life challenges, and I guess also maybe in a big city, especially a disconnection from the natural world. Was this absolutely also part of your motivation?
4: Absolutely. So when I was doing my PhD, I was absolutely thrilled to find out that there are ways that we can help. I think one of the misconceptions is that unless you're out there, you know, wading through swamps and travelling around forests, you're not getting enough nature. Yes, that is the primary way to connect with the natural world. But books and music and pictures all have a role. And in particular, being able to write about nature helps young people realise there is hope. And by invoking some curiosity and hoping that they will create some wonder around this beautiful place that we live, you can create stories that not scaremongering and not didactic, not trying to say this is what you must do to recycle plastic, but instead an adventure and a way that kids can find a love of nature. Mm. Once we reconnect children with nature and make them realise that we're all part of one, we get that empathy back, we get that emotional connection. All of those things will help our children with things like anxiety, with this awful feeling of helplessness that we're creating. Like you mentioned earlier, you know, we're in front of our screens, we're getting all these messages about the environment, whereas stories like The Lost Island help children connect with nature in a positive way. Mm-hmm. And when we do that, we allow them and hopefully enable them to have a connection with nature that will last a whole lifetime, not just the length of reading that book.
0: What do we risk losing if we don't inspire young people to read books?
4: Well, I think a lot of people think that we risk climate change. I think actually what's happening is climate change is real. What we want instead is to give people hope that what they do may make a difference. Mm-hmm. And I think that books like The Lost Island will not work unless we show children things they can relate to. So giving them positivity, creating curiosity are all things that we can do. By saying, oh, don't use plastic, or that's the last polar bear in the world, those things are just not helping children connect. They won't relate to those stories. Stories where they look at a protagonist and go, oh my gosh, I felt anxious. Oh, I've got a stepsister. Oh yeah, I'm not very good at sport. But hey, look what I achieved. Hmm. Is a much more positive way to go about it.
0: Samantha Wheeler's The Lost Island is the new book you're hearing about today on 612 ABC Brisbane and Queensland. Dr. Wheeler's published this book, and we're talking about it because it is Book Week, also because we like to celebrate the work of local authors here on the station. I watched a beautiful David Attenborough nature documentary with my 10-year-old the other day, and it was stunning. It was all of the things you love and expect from a David Attenborough nature documentary, but it was also really heartbreaking because you mentioned the polar bear, and that was one of the last shots, this polar bear swimming in an ocean free of ice. And I was interested to gauge her reaction to it, whether she was going to be troubled by it. What is the difference between watching a story like that and a story that you immerse yourself in through a book? And I know you said you put yourself in it, but is there something about a physical book and the absence of visual information that invites a deeper connection with the issue?
4: Yes, yes, absolutely. So that scene you saw that David Attenborough's series had gets you emotionally but leaves you feeling wanting. You don't know what you can do about it. And what happens in the narrative of a story is you have, of course, your beginning, middle and end. It's not just beginning, middle and end of the plot. It's beginning, middle and end of your emotional connection with the story. Mm. And so you'll notice whenever you read adults the same, your characters in your story go through an emotional journey that usually is quite fulfilling by the end. And that's what leaves you thinking about that book forever. And I'm sure there are many listeners out there who've read a book that they can really remember in detail. You mentioned Narnia. Mm. I can really imagine the feeling of those children in that cupboard. And bringing that emotion that's left with you from a book is the emotion that you need to help children connect with nature. And so connecting not only the plot, nature and emotion all together, you end up with a much more positive experience than watching a documentary where you're left feeling anxious or you're left feeling like there's no hope, creating something that you as a person's been through, whether it's you've been bullied at school or you've felt lonely, helps the child use what they know to connect with what they don't know. And I think that's probably the difference between a story that's pitched between 8 and 12-year-olds and a documentary that's pitched for anybody who wants to watch it. It's that you see you in the story.
5: And you imagine more than you might if you have so much of the information provided to you visually through a screen. Okay, so The Lost Island, consider adding it to your little one's book list. Are you excited?

0: about Book Week, by the way?
1: I love Book Week.
0: Yeah.
1: It is crazy. You know what it does? It lets all us book nerds who usually spend our lunchtimes in the library be the focus of attention. And many writers will tell you that their books sell on word of mouth. And when you've got all these kids chatting about their favourite book, it's got to get kids who are not keen on reading. So go Book Week. It's the best invention ever.
0: Dr. Sam Wheeler, children's author. The new book is The Lost Island. It's out now through the University of Queensland Press. Thank you so much.
1: Thanks for having me, Kat, and happy Book Week.
0: Happy Book Week.
1: Thank you.
0: Indeed.
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0: Time to find out which song has won the People's Pick Sing-Along Song Contest. Was it D-Lite's Groovers in the Heart or was it John Paul Young's Yesterday's Hero? Of course it was.
6: Wasn't it?
0: By a mile.
6: Get

0: romping it in with the People's Pick sing-along song contest this afternoon, triumphing over D-Light, that dance classic. We'll have to wait for another day to be played on this radio station. Thank you for joining in the fun. My name is Kat Beanie. You get to pick the music every afternoon. Let's do it all again tomorrow, shall we? It's 2 minutes to three.
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3: You're listening to ABC Radio Queensland. G'day, g'day. You're listening to Drive. My name's Jeremy Jones. It is great to have your company. Yesterday's Heroes. Oh, what a song. I put that in the same bracket, I reckon, as a bit of a Suburban Boy by Dave Warner. And Monday's Experts. I want to play them a little bit later on. It is great to have your company. There's a lot to get into over the next 3 hours.

0: Would you sacrifice peace and quiet if it helped police catch someone, perhaps in a stolen croc in a car? Stop crime? Well, that's a question dividing parts of Cairns, where the Polair helicopter has become a more familiar sight. And, well, with it is a problem. Sound for suburban homes. Police use it to follow vehicles, locate missing people, and support officers on the ground. However, soon you're going to hear from one resident who believes the prolonged circling and late-night noise are damaging people's sleep, and as a result, their well-being. He's taking that argument to Queensland Parliament. You're going to hear from him very soon. And also on Drive, a Yeppoon florist is preparing for a particularly emotional grand opening. Her former shop was destroyed in a fire in March, right as the demanding wedding season gathered pace. After a challenging time keeping business and flowers going, it's found a new place to call home. We'll head there soon as well. We'll also have the latest in news and weather happening across your part of Queensland. And also, does local journalism have a new secure lifeline? New laws are designed to encourage large technology platforms to pay Australian news organisations. So will country news receive its fair share? We'll dive into that soon. It's news time.
1: It is just wonderful. We really enjoy being here. We like the community.
2: Bringing us closer together.
3: 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The people here, the small community we have. Yeah, they're pretty special.
2: ABC Northwest Queensland.
4: Good afternoon. Will Murray with ABC News. A jury has begun deliberating in the trial of a traditional owner from far north Queensland who was accused of defrauding his community out of hundreds of thousands of dollars in mining royalties. Connor Byrne reports.
5: Cairns District Court has heard Ankamuthi traditional owner Larry Joe Woosup signed a mining royalty deal in 2013 with the company Gulf Alumna, which his community had rejected 4 years earlier. Mr. Woosup has pleaded not guilty to two counts of fraud. The court heard he made himself sole trustee of a trust and allegedly spent more than $200,000 in short sequence in early 2014. Judge Joshua Trevino finished summing up the case to the jury this morning. The jury was sent out to begin its deliberations just before 2 o'clock this afternoon.
4: Queensland Youth Detention Centre staff have walked off the job for 24 hours amid an ongoing dispute over paying conditions. The Australian Workers Union warns tougher bail laws could push the system beyond breaking point, as state political reporter Laura Lavelle reports.
6: The AWU says Queensland's youth detention centres are full, with a further 40 young people waiting in watch houses for a bed. Hundreds of workers have taken strike action today amid a standoff with the state government over pay, staff shortages and safety concerns. Union Secretary Stacey Chanel says the LNP's plans to harden bail laws will see an influx of prisoners in a system already buckling under pressure.
7: It absolutely beggars belief that the Christopher Lee government thinks that they can treat their staff in youth detention as pawns in their youth justice game.
6: Youth Justice Minister Laura Gerber says the government's adult time, adult crime laws have reduced the number of serious repeat offenders.
4: Five people have been arrested as part of an investigation into alleged corruption in the construction sector, with detectives raiding the CFMEU headquarters in Melbourne. Alexandra Alvaro has the details.
8: Victoria Police's Task Force Hawk has been investigating criminal behaviour in the state's construction sector, which has been rocked by allegations of widespread union corruption. Police say detectives received information about secret commissions, leading to raids on six properties this morning. One of those was the CFMEU headquarters on Elizabeth Street. Five people have been taken into custody and are being interviewed by police. In a statement, CFMEU Assistant Administrator Matt McGowan said the union was aware of the matter but unable to comment further.
4: An international developer has applied to build a nearly $32 billion digital park, which would include four data centres on the Western Downs. Ali Bradfield reports.
9: The proposed Western Downs Digital Park would be developed by Singapore-based company ZeraDC and include four large data centres built over 6 years. Project documents claim the development could generate around $760 million a year in economic output once fully operational. The application says the facilities would primarily use air-cooled technology and treated wastewater systems to significantly reduce water demand. The proposed site, 37 kilometres from Dalby, is near existing energy infrastructure.

0: The development application is now awaiting council approval.
1: The CEO of the AFL, Andrew Dillon, says the league won't interfere into a police investigation of an alleged sexual assault. Five Sydney Swans players were stood down for breaching club protocols last Monday morning at a Melbourne hotel. Victoria Police are separately investigating an alleged sexual assault from a complaint that came from a woman in the players' rooms. No charges have been laid or arrests made, and Dillon says the AFL won't investigate the matter until the police have finished its investigation.
2: There's a police investigation going on now. Once that's completed, we'll conduct our own inquiries, but the AFL won't get involved while there's a police investigation underway.
1: And staying on the AFL, Zach Butters has officially informed Port Adelaide that he will be leaving the club via free agency. The announcement ends long-running speculation about his future at Alberton, with the 25-year-old midfielder set to explore a return home to his home state of Victoria. To Queensland's weather for tomorrow, scattered to widespread showers, periods of rain and isolated thunderstorms inland in southern and central Queensland, possible severe thunderstorms with damaging wind gusts and heavy rainfall in the southern interior. Brisbane partly cloudy and a top of 26 degrees. The Gold Coast a possible shower and 24. The Sunshine Coast partly cloudy and 23. Cairns mostly sunny and 29. Mount Isa a shower or two, 26. ABC News.
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5: 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It's a great diverse range for the kids to go on adventures, right from, as you say, the bush, bushwalking and skills right through to the water.
4: ABC Northwest Queensland.
6: G'day, g'day. Jeremy Jones with you on Drive Across Regional Queensland. It's great to have you company. I hope you had a great weekend if you were lucky enough to have some time off. I added to the Dingo Races. Hats off to Bill and the crew who organised that. I had so much fun. And what a huge weekend in sport in the region too. Maybe if you're around Mackay, did you make it to the test match? I know plenty of my friends in Rocky drove up for it. Just unreal to see it in Mackay. And so much hard work to make it happen. We heard from Barry Jansen on Friday. He mortgaged his home years ago to keep the ground afloat. And since then, huge personal sacrifice. And I saw on the weekend that he got some time in the commentary box as well. So for all those people that's put in so much hard work, shame to see the game finish so quickly. But what a treat to see Test cricket here in the regions. Coming up on Drive, is proactive policing going too far when it keeps whole neighbourhoods awake? One regional Queenslander has taken his fight over Polair's low-altitude helicopter flights straight to Queensland Parliament, and he isn't backing down. We're going to hear from him next. And also, a visit to Yeppoon, where a business is preparing to open an important new door. A suspicious fire destroyed a much-loved florist shop in March, leaving the business without a permanent workspace during one of its busiest periods. Months of temporary arrangements and rebuilding have followed. This weekend, the flowers are finally moving into a new home. We're going to take you there soon. And also, big technology companies are being encouraged to strike deals with Australian newsrooms or face a big payment. Will any of that reach the publications covering the regions? We're going to dive into that and what it means for local news soon as well. This is a song I was eager to play. I think it would be in the same playlist as yesterday's Heroes, which we just heard. I reckon as well, maybe Suburban Boy, I reckon I would have in this playlist too. This is Wedding Party Anything, Monday's Experts.

0: weddings, parties, anything. Monday's experts. I love that song. Happy Monday. It is 10 past three. You're listening to Drive across regional Queensland. My name's Jeremy Jones. Great to have your company. Well, Queensland police have been intensifying their regional push against car thieves and youth crime. In Far North, it's meant a marked increase in the number of polar helicopter deployments over the city. For law enforcement on the ground, having an airborne tactical unit is an indispensable asset. Tracks stolen vehicles safely from above, assists dog squads, and disrupts property crime before it escalates. However, that continuous tactical presence comes at a human cost at ground level. Software engineer Sandor Haddish lives in the Cairns suburb of Menora, where he says the roar of low-altitude helicopters has made life almost unbearable in recent months. After firing off 250 emails to state ministers and police leadership calling for a de-escalation in aerial law enforcement actions, he took his campaign a step further, launching a petition to Queensland Parliament to call for change. Shandor, welcome to Drive. Plenty of Drive listeners live in remote and regional areas where chopper policing just doesn't exist. What's been your experience?
1: Well, my experience is that, there have been choppers all around for the last 5 years. It changed to the very bad side in approximately May, when they changed how they fly and what they fly. So instead of normally going for the crime, what they do is so-called crime prevention flights, which means that over medium density areas, they are basically doing punishment and oppression, which is, well, the socioeconomically less developed areas where my unit is also located. They just do very low altitude rounds and rounds and rounds for 3-4 hours every single time. Doesn't matter what time of the day. It's a nightmare. You cannot sleep. You cannot hear your own voice in your own unit. It's horrible. So it's not like doing normal police job, like you go from A to B. The helicopter cannot land. It just goes like 50 to 100 meters altitude, and it goes around and around and around, and it's horribly noisy.
0: I wonder if you've had this experience. Please, I'd love to hear from you. You can send me a text, 0487 113 222. Give me a call, 1300 801 222. And Shandor, how often does this happen?
1: Well, every week, like 3-4 days, and there is a strong pattern to it. So they usually start like Friday afternoon, like 5, and it's going on until like 11 in pieces. So in segregated pieces, but just basically there are areas where they like to go around. But for example, they never go where the CBD, or they never go to Palm Cove, because I guess those people are safe there.
0: Well, crime is a big issue for Cairns right now, especially when it comes to stolen cars. So Polair's low-altitude patrols are actively catching offenders and preventing break-ins. Some would say, isn't losing a bit of sleep a reasonable price here for community to pay?
1: I think that that's not the problem. The problem is that they are what they call crime preventing flight is not really for crime prevention. They are circling around on areas which are of low social advancement. So they go where they think the people live who are doing the crimes. But for example, when there were fireworks, after the firework started, and it happened twice, the helicopter came 10 minutes later, so the fireworks was over, and it was going all around for 2 hours after the fireworks was done. So it did not look like they are looking for any criminal. It looked like they are punishing the society for someone's crime and or wrongdoing. I don't know why they do that, but what the outcome of that is basically mass punishment, and they don't have a warrant to that. And Also, they are really they do not care about people. That's my take. They do not care about anybody. I know that there are many people who complain about it. They just run a very strong propaganda, and that propaganda basically removes every voice which says that they don't do that. They are very arrogant, and they don't care about us.
0: Shando, you're making some very strong statements here. Plenty of people live in Cairns, but you're the only one who's made a petition. What are you hearing from other people?
1: There are two kinds of inputs I get. One of the inputs which I get is total agreement with me. If you look into the number of signatures on the petition, it's over 200, and the situation is that usually 1% of people, maximum 2%, signs up for a petition. So it's a huge problem. It's affecting thousands of people, and since it involves police, much less people are willing to stand up. On the other hand, I get inputs which are very personal and basically very rude to me, which I take, thank you. Usually those come from people who are not interested in anything like that. I know that there are people who's got different nerves, like people who are maybe hearing impaired, spent lots of time on helicopters, who are like 70 years old and deaf anyways. But for the average person, it's a huge problem. And what I can see on the internet, that they are actually not allowing us to say what we think, because previously you could see on many forums that these problems were coming up, and now all the forums are suppressed.
0: You're hearing from Shandor Haddish. He lives in the Cairns suburb of Menora, where he says the roar of low-altitude helicopters have made life almost unbearable in recent months. I wonder if this has been your experience. You can send me a text 0487 993 222. You can give us a call 1300 801 222. Now, you made some strong statements before around this. Some of the success stories since Polair launched in Cairns in May have been astounding. Just last month, the helicopter was used to safely track down a non-verbal 10-year-old boy who had gone missing, with the crew projecting a message to residents over a loudspeaker that prompted dozens of locals to join the search. Obviously, that was noisy, but the boy was found safe and sound and reunited with his father. Does hearing a story like that change your position at all?
1: No, the main reason why it does not is because they are spending $8 million on that helicopter every year, and they give it to a private

0: company called Marinia Helicopters of Townsville. And they could do it for much less amount of money, same performance, using advanced technology like drones or whatever. There are several ways of doing this, and the sheer fact that they use Lades helicopters, the B-429 and the H-135, that makes it, they just want us to be embarrassed and harassed. This is how it goes.
1: Well, Shandor Hadish, thank you very much for joining us on Drive. And last count, 237 signatures on your petition. We'll continue to watch this space. Thank you for your time.
0: Thank you very much. Have a great day.
1: Shandor Hadish with us there. You are listening to Drive across regional Queensland. I wonder if this has been your experience. 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
2: Because I'm just so grateful I had such a great outcome.
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1: Coming up in a moment, when a local florist lost her entire business to a deliberate fire back in March, the Yeppoon community rallied. Now, 4 months on, that resilience pays off with a grand opening and a new lease on life.

0: Huey Lewis and the News, The Power of Love. You're listening to Drive Across Queensland. Before we heard about a situation in the suburbs of Menora, where we heard from Shandor Haddish, and he was talking about the impact of helicopters flying over, monitoring for crime. It's fired off 250 emails to state ministers and police leadership calling for de-escalation in area law enforcement actions. He says the roar of low-altitude helicopters has made his life almost unbearable in recent months. Wonder if this is a situation you face in your suburb. 0487 993 222. Give us a call, 1300 801 222. Some strong statements there about how it had sort of made life unbearable for him and the hours that helicopter is up. We will reach out to police and share their response with you as well.
1: Bringing us together.
2: We had wide brim hats to shelter from the sun while working the land, and the boots to protect, where now it's really even more so just becoming fashion.
1: ABC Northwest Queensland.
0: Every small business owner worries about the late night phone call, but few prepare for the news that their workspace has gone up in smoke. Back in March, Wilton's alleged arson spree left a trail of destruction in Yeppoon, including the loss of Shannon Hawke's Artesian Florals, a shop known for its distinctive white weatherboard and bright pink door. 4 months on from that 3 a.m. nightmare, after working through peak wedding season despite the challenges, the story has now turned a corner. This weekend, Shannon is throwing open the doors to her flower shop's brand new home. Shannon, welcome to Drive. Not to dwell on that awful day, but can you tell us what happened to your business back in March?
3: Hi, how are you going, Jeremy? Back in March, early in the morning, about 3 a.m, I received a call that my shop was on fire, and by the time I got there, it was completely engulfed in flames. And yes, had to be torn down.
0: And what state was the building in when you got there for that first look?
3: Well, the whole thing was just on fire. There was nothing salvageable at all. It all had to be demolished.
0: And, of course, losing the physical storefront at the time, how did you process the grief of losing a cottage that carried so much history and character?
3: It's taken a few months, that's for sure. That building in particular was the reason I sort of started the floristry business. It had a lot of love poured into it and a lot of renovations, and it just had a lot of history. It's actually really sad that that building's gone.
0: Well, looking forward to getting into the good news in a moment that you have to share, but operating a floristry business, of course, peak wedding season is intense at the best of times. So were you actually preparing arrangements while you were left without a physical floor space?
3: We just had a workspace that we've been working out of. It's just sort of not a shop front as such. It's just a workspace with a cold room.
0: Well, let's move to the good news now. So what was in this building before? So you've got a new building. Can you tell us about this next step that you're opening this weekend?
3: Yeah, so that happened all really quickly. I got a phone call just a couple of weeks ago that the building was available. It's the old green shed in Yeppoon, so just across from the barbers and up from the gelato store. It's had a bit of a makeover, and yeah, we're opening the store this weekend.
0: So exciting. So you've turned this building into your own distinctive shop. It must have taken a lot of work. Can you tell us how you turned it around?
3: Yeah, it has taken a lot of work. Yeah, I'm pretty tired, but I'm excited. We've got this beautiful mural on the wall outside, and it's bright, and I feel like it just looks very much like Shaft.
0: Yeah, well, you talk about that. The old building was, you know, part of the reason you started the business. Do you feel a new story for your business now that

0: that atmosphere like?
1: A lot of our flowers come from Toowoomba, actually. It's a bit too hot up here for flowers to grow. There's not a lot of growers in our area. So yeah, they're mostly coming from down south.
0: Well, all the best for the opening this weekend, and I can imagine a lot of community support behind it too.
1: Yeah, I think everyone's as excited as we are.
0: Well, all the best for it. Your Poon florist, Shannon Hawkes, with you there. Thanks for joining us on Drive.
1: Thank you. See ya, have a good day.

Kim Carnes, Betty Davis Eyes. You're listening to Drive Across Queensland. My name's Jeremy Jones. Great to have your company this afternoon. And earlier, we heard from Shandor Haddish, lives in Cairns suburb of Menora, where he says the roar of low-altitude helicopters has made life almost unbearable in recent months. After firing off 250 emails to state ministers and police leadership calling for de-escalation in area law enforcement, he's taken his campaign a step further, launching a petition to Queensland Parliament to call for a change. Now, that petition has 237 signatures. I'm asking you, is this something that you deal with? How do you find it? 0487 993 222. Some saying that they're happy to put up with the sound of helicopters

0: for a crackdown on crime. Haydos, great to hear from you. Says, good afternoon. Some people have been robbed, beaten, vehicles stolen, and now some good people being kept awake due to Polair. Not ideal at all, but it's not ideal world. And if that's your neighbourhood, take your pick. I know what I'd prefer. Polair. Haydos, good to hear from you. Rusty, thanks for your message from Bentley Park. Says, I'm not convinced that all those hours in the air are active policing. I think they might practice to keep up their hours. It's more annoying, the sounds of hooning from 5 years ago. Rusty, thanks for your message. Well, joining us is Pat in Mount Louisa. Pat, thank you for joining us. Where you are, you deal with the sound of helicopters. How do you feel about it?
1: Well, mate, it's a fact of life that we've had to bring in, or the government's had to bring in the Polair, the helicopters, to try and track down some of these miscreants that are stealing cars and all the rest of it. Well, just imagine how many road police have to be on the road trying to do the same thing. If the helicopter can locate the villains and direct the road police to them, and it's worked. We know it's working. It's a fact of life. We live about 150 metres, 200 metres from the commercial flight path, which is also the military flight path. And with respect, we moved here knowing what was here. The military, they have to train to protect our country. We know they're there, you hear it, and you forget about it. It's, as Evie said, it's just white noise.
0: Yeah, right. Obviously, you're talking there about the RAF base and getting used to it. Do you notice it when it's going over your house?
1: Mate, you hear it, but you don't, if you know what I mean.
0: Mm.
1: They're there for a purpose. And, you know, if you don't want to live in the area where, we've been here for 22 years in our current home, and we bought it knowing that it was a flight area. And it doesn't worry us. They're there for a purpose. You know, if they want to hover right over our roof for 10 minutes and shine spotlights, well, that'd be a bit different, but they don't. And we've had the spotlights in flyovers trained on our street, which has alerted me to sit up and look at what's going on, because they were obviously looking for villain in the area. But the police helicopter also is there, looking for people that are missing, you know, like older gentlemen and a young lady, a child, which was successful. But all due respect to the other gentleman's views, but it's my personal view is if you don't like it, get out.
0: Well, I'd love to hear from you, 0487 993 222, or you can give me a call, 1300 801 222. How do you handle the sound of helicopters? Maybe you're in the suburb of Menora. If you are, I'd love to hear from you. Has the roar of low-altitude helicopters made life difficult for you? Maybe you are one of the 237 that have signed that petition. Send me a text, 0487 993 222. Pat, thanks for joining us on Drive.
1: No worries, Jeremy. Welcome aboard the Drive Show.
0: Thanks, Pat. It is a pleasure to be part of the Drive Show, the big backyard, as Adam Stephen calls it. I've got to say, the biggest though initiation is doing fish talk, which is a lot of fun last Friday. Steve, I sort of looked after me there, but it's been a lot of fun to be steering the ship, well, being part of the ship on Drive. And I'll be with you while Adam is on long service leave. So we'll be back soon. We'll have a bit of Desiree now. This is Life.

Life. It is 22:04. You're listening to Drive across Queensland. My name's Jeremy. It's great to have your company on this Monday afternoon. So, big technology companies are being encouraged to strike deals with Australian newsrooms. But will any of that money reach the publications covering the regions? And what does that mean for the future of regional journalism? We're going to get into that very soon as well. But right now, we've been chatting about the use of helicopters to crack down on crime. And we heard from Shandor Haddish earlier. He lives in the Cairns suburb of Menora. And he says the roar of low-altitude helicopters has made life almost unbearable. He's fired off over 250 emails to state ministers and police leadership. He has launched a petition as well that has 237 signatures. I'd love to hear from you if you're impacted by this. Or weighing that up, is the sound of a helicopter a price that you're willing to pay to crack down on crime? Maybe you don't think it is necessary. 0487 993 222. Julia Mount Garnett says maybe some of the choppers are emergency, saving lives, folks' vehicles. And Mick, great to hear from you. He says we had the Polar Air over Mackay last weekend, first time. He flew around all night Friday and Saturday. I wonder how the sound was there. Mick, thank you very much for your text. You can join the conversation. 0487 993 222. Just taking a look at current temperatures. It's heating up. Weeper, 34. Cairns, 28. Townsville and Eyre, 26. Mackay, 23. Wouldn't have been a bad day for cricket in Mackay. Thinking, of course, of those who had tickets to the test. But if you were there over the weekend, how incredible is it to see test cricket played here in Queensland, in regional Queensland? So much hard work went into making it happen. Yeppoon, 22. Winton, 33. Julia Creek, 34. This is Richard Clapton. Bells on the Avenue.

0: Richard Clapton, Girls on the Avenue. It's about a quarter to four. You're listening to Drive across regional Queensland. My name's Jeremy Jones. Happy Monday afternoon after a busy weekend. We'll take a look over what's happened. Of course, Test cricket over the weekend. So much footy, so much to get into. Well, will Australia's new media laws strengthen regional journalism? The news bargaining incentive has now passed Parliament and encourages major social media and search platforms to negotiate commercial agreements with Australian media companies. Platforms that choose not to make deals will face a large charge, with money collected to be returned to the media sector through the News Journalism Payments Scheme. Damian Morgan is the president of Country Press Australia, representing regional, rural and local newspaper publishers. Damian, welcome to Drive. Do you think this is a good outcome for regional news?
1: Good afternoon, Jeremy. And yes, I do. This is great for news in general, but certainly for regional news publishers. So this is building on the News Media Bargaining Code, which was the previous legislation from the last government that forced the big tech players to pay compensation to the publishers for the news that they profited from. And this is the new legislation that just passed last week that closed the loophole, basically. So Meta walked away from that and they've closed the loophole. And so now the legislation is there for us to do deals with these big tech companies, including TikTok and LinkedIn. So the next step is we will hopefully engage with the big companies and that work strike up commercial arrangements. If not, the government will levy them and pass that money back to the news industry. But in short, this is a good new stream of revenue. It's compensation for news that's paid for and produced by regional publishers or news publishers generally.

0: and it's a very challenging business. So it's great to get that new revenue to help keep journos doing what they love to do in regional Australia.
1: Are you confident that money will go to regional publishers?
0: Yes, confident. Look, they have to do at least 8 deals, if it is, so 8 different business companies. We, as Country Press Australia, collectively bargain, so we'll represent 240 different publishers, so we're hoping that we'll be one of those 8. They can do more than that too, so but there's also incentives for the big companies to deal with us. They get a higher deduction from their levy if they do deal with regional news publishers, so the legislation's been designed to incentivise that, so we're hopeful. You never count chickens before they hatch, but we're very hopeful. It's well designed, and we're confident that should the big businesses, big platforms decide to do deals instead of pay a levy, that will be a part of that mix.
1: Now, do you think consumers will see the way that news changes? Will they see a noticeable difference?
0: Not really. Look, this is about sustainability. You would have heard, and most people will have heard, that a lot of small regional newspapers, if they haven't closed, they're struggling. It is a very marginal business now. It's a challenging business, but this will add to the sustainability. That's really what it's about. So it'll be revenue that will help to keep journos doing what they're doing. So our hope is that we can keep doing exactly what we're doing, and or even invest a little bit more and it provides some new services as well.
1: You're listening to Drive Across Regional Queensland. My name's Jez, and I'm speaking with Country Press Australia President Damien Morgan about the news bargaining incentive and whether it'll deliver meaningful support for regional journalism. And right now, you mentioned it is a tough business. What are some of the challenges facing regional journalism?
0: Look, it's not about the demand for news. That's never gone anywhere. The challenge is the business model. So if you go back 20 years ago when the internet first came along, a lot of revenue that used to go into newspapers, be it garage sales or lots of classified ads that were in newspapers and or television and radio, a lot of that has gone online. So that money had to be replaced, or that revenue had to be replaced, and it's very hard to do. So we still have a lot of good local advertisers and some corporate advertising. We get state government and federal government advertising. But also the perception probably got beyond the reality. There are a certain number of businesses and or people who think that the whole world is online. But in fact, online is incredibly congested. Those platforms, there are so many people from all around the world trying to get to you to sell whatever it is. And there is still, actually, in the real world, a lot of people who still like once a week to sit down and read the newspaper and get their local news. So we have had a battle of perception to some degree. The battle is going out there, engaging with the local community, providing the news for that community, and also telling the businesses that the audience is here, it's trusted. The scarcest value or commodity in media these days is trust, given where social media has gone with its sharing of stuff that's not true, and AI now, where robots are creating content to feed the algorithms. Increasingly, we have to go, but where's that from? Can I trust it? What's the source? And so that's great for news services who employ journalists to do verified news. So, we're confident about the future, but it is a challenge because of those all the noise that comes with the online stuff the challenge to keep advertisers supporting us and getting their message out through our mediums.
1: Well, with another hat on, you're also the director of Today News Group, printed papers that people can buy at the news agent. What do you hear from people about the value there of printed papers?
0: Look, people who love a paper love a paper. So we publish online as well. Look, all news services are online, but the majority of our readers are in print. And I think the days of daily papers, is a smaller audience, because if you are sort of wanting to get the latest news, the reality is in real time we can put that out on the radio like you're doing, or it can go online. But for that journal of record type news, that first draft of history, this is what happened in central Queensland this week that is of most importance to the most number of people, or in the cities it might be the weekend papers. That sit down, have a coffee, read the paper once a week is still a really enticing proposition for a lot of people. So we're really confident about the future of it. As I said, it's a challenge, but all business is a challenge. So we publish online to break news. We publish online

0: for anyone who wants to read online, but we also produce that paper once a week for the people who still love that habit.
1: Well, Damien Morgan, President of Country Press Australia, thanks for joining us on Drive.
0: Thanks, Jeremy. Appreciate it.
1: We have the latest in finance next. This is Kelly Clarkson. Since you've been gone.

0: Kelly Clarkson, since you've been gone. We are coming up to the 4 o'clock news, but let's get the latest now in finance. And Greg Nusifora is with you from Bell Potter. G'day, Greg. What's made finance today?
1: G'day, Jeremy. Market's having a good day today. Up 40 points at the moment, 9,096 points. So it's a pretty good gain in the market. Some of the stocks that gained: Data 3 up again, 15% gain today. Deep Yellow 12%, Paladin Energy up 11%. Both of those are uranium stocks. On the downside, Nib Holdings was off 8%, Aussie Broadband 6%, and Megaport off 5.5%. Well, we saw today it's the final week of reporting season. More profit downgrades are expected as the economic backdrop on these interest rate rises affect the market. The miners were in the driver's seat today. Rio up 1.3. BHP hit a record high today, 67.72. On the close, they're sitting at, where is it? Right there, 67.18. So just off those highs. And iron ore futures jumped to 97.7 US a ton. That's on the back of fresh expectations Chinese stimulus would help bolster the Chinese economy. Regal Partners shares fell off 4% after high profile co-founder Phil King just announced his retirement in the next 24 months, and EBT was up nearly 10% during trade at one stage after exploring the sale of its $800 million in non-core assets in its hotel business. Aussie dollar was flat, 71.66, but the dollar did climb to near three-month highs over the weekend, 71.8 on the high over the weekend, and the gold price during was up $26.

0: was an ounce at $4,634 US an ounce.
1: Jeez, just keeps going up. Some very good news for some people around regional Queensland. Greg Nusifora, thanks for the update.
0: Cheers, Jeremy.
1: Greg Nusifora with you there from Bell Potter. You are listening to Drive Across Queensland. It's news time.
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5: Good afternoon, Will Murray with ABC News. Police have told a triple murder trial that there is no DNA evidence to link the accused Bogie Grazier to a shooting. Chloe Shimicki has the details.
6: 63-year-old Darryl Valroy Young has pleaded not guilty in the Supreme Court in Townsville to three counts of murder and one count of attempted murder. Queensland Police Detective Sergeant Anita Portage was the arresting officer appointed after three people were found shot dead at the gate of Mr. Young's Bogie cattle station in 2022. She told the court today there was no DNA evidence to link Mr. Young to the shooting. Prosecutors say rifle cartridges that match shell casings found at the gate were located inside Mr. Young's home. The trial continues.
5: Prime Minister Anthony Albanese says the 2018 GST deal has always had his support, while indicating he has no desire to change it. Earlier this month, the Productivity Commission, in its interim review, said that the 2018 GST deal that guarantees a 75% floor was a costly mistake that has consistently benefited WA. Mr. Albanese said around the time of the report, WA would get its fair share of the GST. He's now provided clear reassurance he supports the 2018 arrangement and always has.
7: The floor was put there for a reason. The floor had our support from opposition, and it has had my support in government. The proof is in the pudding. It is still there.
5: A court has heard a bus company linked to a fatal Hunter Valley bus crash expose the public to risk the entire time its now jailed driver was employed. Sarah Forster reports.
8: Link Bus Lines and two of its directors, Christopher Fogg and Anthony Royal, are awaiting sentencing after pleading guilty to heavy vehicle law breaches. Brett Andrew Button was driving the Link Bus Lines coach when he crashed at a roundabout near Greta in 2023. He's serving a maximum 32 years in jail. Today, National Heavy Vehicle Regulator Prosecutor Georgia Lua told Gosford Local Court the company continually put the public at risk for the 7 months Button was employed. Defence Barrister Bruce Hodkinson said Button had been medically cleared for a heavy vehicle driver's licence and was employed on that basis.
5: Six people have been charged with drugs and weapons offences following a targeted police operation around Ipswich. May Argent has the details.
9: Officers executed search warrants at properties in West Ipswich, Redbank Plains and Ipswich earlier this month. Police say they seized methamphetamine, firearms, a taser and ammunition. 34-year-old man and a 29-year-old woman have been charged with unlawful possession of a weapon and possessing dangerous drugs. They're due to appear in court next month. Two men, aged 38 and 54, are also facing multiple drugs and weapons offences. The Queensland Police Service says removing weapons and drugs from the community is a priority.
5: New Zealand is introducing a bill to ban children under 16 from social media. Australia became the first country worldwide to introduce a social media ban for those under the age of 16 last year. Since then, several other nations have proposed or committed to similar restrictions. The bill would require so-called high-risk platforms such as Instagram, TikTok, Snapchat, YouTube, X and Facebook to take reasonable steps to ensure their users are over the age of 16. Prime Minister Christopher Luxon says they need to place greater responsibility on tech companies to protect kids online.
10: We put boundaries around cars, around alcohol, around gambling, because we know children aren't yet equipped for them. And yet online, we've left them almost completely unprotected.
5: In the NRL, Corey Horsburgh's departure from Canberra has been officially confirmed, with the Perth Bears announcing they've secured the star prop on a three-year deal. Speculation over the 28-year-old's future with the Raiders has been mounting for weeks, despite being contracted until the end of the 2027 season. Horsburgh will join Canberra teammate Morgan Smithies at the expansion club, which has Raiders legend and NRL immortal Mal Meninga as the head coach. To Queensland's weather for tomorrow, scattered to widespread showers, periods of rain and isolated thunderstorms inland in southern and central Queensland, possible severe thunderstorms with damaging wind gusts and heavy rainfall in the southern interior, mostly sunny elsewhere. Brisbane, partly cloudy and a top of 26 degrees. The Gold Coast, a possible shower and 24. The Sunshine Coast, partly cloudy and 23. ABC News.
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12: The community is wonderful, so I've always been away for a long time, boarding school and uni and working away. Coming back, it doesn't change, but that's not a bad thing. Like, as in, our community is just so vibrant and, yeah, always here, always supporting each other and looking after each other.
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1: 4:05, great to have your company this afternoon on Drive. My name's Jez, and there's a lot to get into this hour. The once-in-a-decade review of our reefs is currently underway. Soon you'll hear what more than 270 marine scientists have to say. And, well, once in a decade, that's a bit of time, but a tiny fruit locked in 30-million-year-old rock on the Central Highlands has just blown apart everything we thought we knew about Australia's rainforests. Coming up, how scientists with high-tech particle accelerator scanners have revealed an ancient world preserved in mind-blowing detail. It's great to have your company this Monday. I hope you had a great weekend. If you were lucky enough to have a bit of time off, I headed to the dingo races, that dingo trap throwing. Good DJ too. I had a great weekend. I hope you had a good weekend too. I'm thinking about those who managed to get to the test match in Mackay. Plenty of sport to watch as well and plenty of events going on around the region. I thought that you could make the link between yesterday's heroes, Suburban Boy, between Dave Warner and Weddings Parties Anything. They've got the same feeling to me. I have them together on a playlist. I don't know how I'm making that connection, but they just feel like they flow together. And it got me really wanting to have a listen to a bit of Dave Warner. I hope you enjoy it. Suburban Boy.

0: Are you a Dave Warner fan like myself? I do love that Suburban Boy. It is 10 past four.
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0: It's good to have your company on Drive, and we'll head off to the reef now, where the reefs off of Queensland are undeniably remarkable, with the Great Barrier Reef being World Heritage listed. However, they're being protected in a way that will allow future generations to reap the benefits of coral gardens? That's the big question. And nearly 300 scientists don't seem to think so. The government is currently conducting a review of marine protections, a review that happens once in a decade. Scientists are calling to protect spots that have been open slather for far too long. And here to tell us more is Associate Professor Carissa Klein. Carissa, welcome to Drive. And when thinking about the reef, it's believed that they're often very protected, but in fine print, it's not quite the case. Can you explain where the gaps are in the reef's armour?
3: Yeah, sure thing. So the Great Barrier Reef is actually pretty well protected, but if you're thinking about the rest of Australia and thinking about the Coral Sea, which is just to the east of the Great Barrier Reef, those areas have actually been neglected in terms of protection over the past years. So what we're looking to do is to bring those up to the protection levels that we have in the Great Barrier Reef World Heritage Area, which you guys all know and love up there.
0: So can you explain to us what exactly a marine sanctuary is and how it provides marine industry with that insurances?
3: Yeah, so a marine sanctuary is basically a place that's set aside where you're not, no one is allowed to extract anything from it. So there's no fishing that can happen. There's no mining, oil and gas that can happen. So what we do is we look at Australia and we try to set aside about 30% of the ocean as an insurance package where those areas are protected. And then the rest is open for fishing and mining and all of that. But by doing this, what we're doing is we're just offering a little bit of protection so that those areas can become incredibly productive and produce a whole heap of fish that will swim outside the boundaries and be available for fishing.
0: Right. So a marine sanctuary then, if a place becomes a marine sanctuary, does that cease tourism? What happens in those areas?
3: No, tourism can still happen. So it's just prohibiting extractive activity. So you can still go snorkeling and scuba diving, whale watching, whatever it might be. It's just prohibiting extractive activities like fishing and mining in some places.
0: Right. Okay. And you'd like to see more of these areas?
3: Yeah, so in the Great Barrier Reef, we're doing pretty good, but looking at the Coral Sea, it's just to the east of the Great Barrier Reef, and it's actually three times the size of the Great Barrier Reef, which, if you think about it, is ginormous. And in this area, there are some current sanctuaries, but it's pretty much underprotected, and fishing and mining is allowed to happen in most of it. So what we're asking for is for the government, which is currently reviewing the Coral Sea as well as a whole bunch of other marine parks in Australia, to protect 30% of every ecosystem across Australia.
0: Right. So for those listening, they go, I love fishing. I love getting out to the reef. It's part of my life. I don't want to give up. How would it impact fishes?
3: Yeah, so there's a whole bunch of research that shows if you put in marine sanctuaries, it actually benefits fisheries overall. Because what you're doing is you're kind of creating a little sanctuary where fish can breed, they can get bigger. No one's allowed to fish them within that sanctuary, but fish don't know the boundaries, do they? They're not going to hit a wall and be like, oop, don't go out into the fishing zone. They're going to get big and healthy and swim outside the boundaries, and then the fisheries will only get better. So it's just a way of helping to generate more fish and to also protect biodiversity, which is incredibly important in Australia.
0: Ah, Carissa, so you're proposing bigger fish being caught.
3: Bigger fish, more fish, that's right.
0: Well, I might have caught your attention there. You're listening to Drive across Queensland. You're hearing from Carissa Klein, who joins us. She's an associate professor, and we're looking at the more protections for the Great Barrier Reef. Another aspect of this is sort of a doomsday clock for the reef. Can you talk us through this?
3: Yeah, I mean, we've seen six mass bleaching events happen in the reef over not too recent times, quite recent times actually. And so the reef is just kind of it's getting hammered from all angles. It's getting climate change, we're getting pollution from the land, from agriculture, fishing, all of the things are just kind of putting all this pressure on it. So what we're trying to do is just take some of that pressure off. It's kind of like, think about your body, you know, when you're looking after your body, and you're eating well, you're exercising, doing all the right things. When something big comes along, like the flu or COVID, if you're really healthy, you're going to be able to fight that off. But if you're not really healthy, you're just going to die, right? So it's kind of like the reef. If we know climate change is impacting it already, and if we can just reduce some of the pressures that we're having there, it's going to be more likely to persist into the future.
0: That is a really great explanation there. I guess that it's the whole ecosystem coming together that prohibits that doomsday clock from ticking faster.
3: That's right.
0: You spoke earlier about the ocean being the heart of our ecosystems, but when thinking about people in well, rural Queensland, it may not have been out to the reef. How would the reef's decline impact others away from the coast?
3: Yeah, that's right. I mean, it's really hard when you haven't seen it to really appreciate it, but the ocean is really the lungs and the heart of everything in the world. The ocean provides clean air to the world. It helps produce, you know, all that beautiful tuna that we eat. Lots of the medicines that we are developing are coming from the ocean. So if we have a really healthy ocean, it really can benefit everyone out there. So it's really important that we get around it.
0: And Carissa, you work out on the reef. What do you enjoy about this?
3: What do I enjoy about the reef?
0: Yeah, you're
3: Oh.
0: passionate about it as a scientist, obviously,
3: Yeah,
0: as
3: I
0: well, working
3: absolutely
0: on it.
3: love it. I can't get enough of it. I could snorkel all day long. I just love going out to Heron Island, and which is a sanctuary. And I just absolutely love seeing the wildlife that's there, and seeing a really wild and healthy place. It's so special. And we just have such amazing biodiversity here in Australia that we take it for granted. We have something really special, and it's in our best interest to really get around it and protect it.
0: You're hearing from Associate Professor Carissa Klein. And we're talking about that. Have you noticed changes when you've been working on the reef? What have you seen while you've been spending time?
3: Yeah, absolutely. A couple of years ago, I was on Heron Island, which is the southern part of the Great Barrier Reef, right when the mass bleaching event was kicking off. And it was so devastating. It was kind of like watching somebody die, really, to see the reef really struggling. So I've seen massive changes. I remember when I was a little girl snorkeling for the first time, and it just was so much more vibrant and colorful and healthy than it is now. So absolutely seeing those changes in my lifetime.
0: Since the mass bleaching event, has the reef getting healthier given you confidence, or where do you sit with the future of the reef?
3: Yeah, well, since that mass bleaching event, it really is highly variable depending on where you are. Overall, we've seen a massive decline in healthy reef across the Great Barrier Reef and globally. But in some places, it's more or less recovered. Like in the southern parts of the reef, it's doing quite well in most places. But in the northern part of the reef, it's really struggling. So it depends where you are, but overall, it's not a really pretty picture. And you know, we're looking at going into the summer, this summer, and a lot of scientists are looking at the predictions and are worried that perhaps we will have another mass bleaching event. And the more of these we get, the less likely we are to kind of bounce back and recover. It's just like the old body that we were talking about before. The more times you get hit with diseases, with cancer, with diabetes, all these things, the less likely you're going to be able to recover when it happens again. So we really want to get behind the reef and get behind the ocean and try to minimize these impacts the best we can.
0: With that, and you mentioned more sanctuaries, what's stopping that from happening?
3: Well, it's really just, you know, it's a big conflict between people that use the ocean, you know, fishermen and mining. It's a huge industry, and you know, the tourism and conservation organization. So it's really sort of balancing those financial benefits that we get in the near term versus the financial benefits we could get in the long term. So that's always the conflict, and just having the political will to do the right thing is really what we need at this current moment.
0: Well, Carissa Klein, Associate Professor, thank you very much for joining us.
3: Yeah, thanks for having me.
0: You're listening to Drive Across Queensland. It's about 20 past four. You're hearing from Carissa Klein there, and nearly 300 scientists are currently conducting a review of marine protections, calling on more sanctuaries for the reef. It's about 20 past four. Coming up next, as wind farms pop up everywhere, agricultural groups are saying farmers might be copping the short end of the very costly deals. We're going to hear more of that soon, but to take us there, this is U2, where the streets have no name.

You too, where the streets have no name. It's about 25 past four, so we'll get the latest in news headlines. But now, renewable energy projects, whilst potentially good for our environment, may not be so great for farmers at the end of the infrastructure's lifespan. Agricultural groups are saying that legislation mandating what companies do with renewable energy infrastructure at the time of decommission is needed, and needed now. AgForce, an organisation representing

0: protecting and championing the voice of rural producers across Queensland has been telling the state government to put farmer protections in law, not the guidelines. Here to tell us more is AgForce CEO Nikki Ford. Nikki, welcome to Drive. AgForce has recently presented the government with a proposal for new legislation regarding when renewable energy projects' lifespan does come to an end. The cleanup isn't left to the landowner. Can you explain what this legislation would entail?
1: Yeah, look, for us it's vitally important that when you are entering into partnerships or business relationships with any organisation on your land, it's really clear around how that contract ends and how that is resolved. And so we're calling for the government to introduce legislation establishing a mandatory decommissioning financial assurance scheme for renewable energy projects. And now the scheme would ensure renewable energy infrastructure is fully decommissioned and agricultural land is rehabilitated at the end of the project's life.
0: So when it comes to the decommissioning of the renewable energy projects, what has been happening to farmers across the region that's made this come about?
1: So it's not what's happening, it's actually what could happen. So Queensland's journey with renewables, in particular with these particular ones we're talking about, is still very early on. And what we want to make sure is that there's alignment with the other industries, such as mineral resources and the energy market, that there are provisions to ensure that the system, the project, is put back in a place where property owners are not at a disadvantage. And so this is us seeing a problem before it becomes a problem and ensuring that there's alignment. So there's provision in the Mineral Resources Act and also in the Offshore Electricity Infrastructure Act. And that's not sitting within this space at the moment. So we're just asking for that alignment to ensure that landholders aren't left holding the outcomes as a result of an infrastructure project that hasn't been well decommissioned. You know, landholders and regional communities need certainty that decommissioning costs will never become their responsibility.
0: Would there be projects right now where this isn't the case, that there are grey areas over commissioning and decommissioning?
1: Well, there could be. As I said, the energy space in Queensland is very much in its early stages. And so we want to make sure projects don't get to that point in Queensland. We want to make sure that there is an even playing field, regardless of which industry you're going to work with, whether it's mining resources or energy. Renewables should be in that same space.
0: You're listening to Drive across regional Queensland. And with me is AgForce CEO Nikki Force. And right now, agricultural groups are saying that legislation mandating what companies do with renewable energy projects at the time of decommission is needed and needed now. What are you hearing from the government in this space?
1: So one of the things we want to ensure is that we're having, the right framework there. So while current government guidelines recognises the importance of decommissioning planning, there's no statutory requirement for independently secured financial assurance to cover these decommissioning costs.
0: And how does the negotiation process work here? Then, and of course, I guess this then protecting the farmers, but how does this process look?
1: Well, look, landholders enter into arrangements, through private discussions. So I'm not privy to those private discussions specifically. But ultimately, when a landowner is approached and takes on these sort of projects, that discussion is actually had between the landowner. And if landowners aren't informed and understand that the decommissioning and the rehabilitation is well understood and in place structurally from a legislative perspective, often they may not check and just think that this is in alignment with the Mineral Resources Act or the Offshore Energy Electricity Infrastructure Act, and this isn't the case at the moment with its renewables.
0: Well, Nikki Ford, CEO of AgForce, thanks for joining us on Drive.
1: Thank you for having me.
0: Nikki Ford with you there. It is about 4:30. We'll get the latest in the news headlines next, and after that, well, a tiny fruit locked in 30-million-old rock on the Central Highlands has just blown apart everything we thought we knew about Australia's rainforests. I'll tell you more soon. This is Billy Joel.

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0: Let's get the latest in the news headlines. My name's Jeremy Jones and joining me now is Jasmine Hines. G'day, Jazz. What's making news?
3: Well, Jeremy, police have told a triple murder trial that there is no DNA evidence to link the accused Bogie Grazier to a shooting.
0: You're listening to Drive across Queensland. It is about 27 to 5. And with me now for the news headlines is Jasmine Hines. And Jazz, we'll jump back in. What's making news?
3: Thank you, Jeremy. Frog in my throat. Police have told a triple murder trial that there is no DNA evidence to link the accused Bogie Grazier to a shooting. 63-year-old Daryl Valroy Young has pleaded not guilty in the Supreme Court in Townsville to 3 counts of murder and 1 count of attempted murder. Queensland Youth Detention Centre staff have walked off the job for 24 hours amid an ongoing dispute over pay and conditions. The Australian Workers Union warns tougher bail laws could push the system beyond breaking point as the state's youth detention centres are full, while Youth Justice Minister Laura Gerber says the government's adult time, adult crime laws have reduced the number of serious repeat offenders. Another suspected case of bird flu has been detected in a seal at a key breeding ground in South Australia. The SA Primary Industries Department says testing is underway, with the seal found at the Pages Conservation Park, 2 small islands off the Kangaroo Island coast. The CEO of the AFL, Andrew Dillon, says the league won't interfere into a police investigation of an alleged sexual assault. 5 Sydney Swans players were stood down for breaching club protocols last Monday morning at a Melbourne hotel. No charges have been laid or arrests made, and Dillon says the AFL won't investigate the matter until the police have finished its investigation. And overseas, New Zealand is introducing a bill to ban children under 16 from social media. Australia became the first country worldwide to introduce a social media ban for those under the age of 16 last year. Since then, several other nations

0: have proposed or committed to similar restrictions. And Jeremy, there'll be more news at 5.
1: Jasmine Hines, thank you very much for the news update.
0: Thank you.
1: It's 25 to 5. We'll have a bit of Taylor Swift now. New music that's going to be in, well, is in the Toy Story movie. I knew it. I knew you.

0: Taylor Swift. I knew it. I knew you. It is about 22:05.
1: Every community has stories worth sharing. 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
0: 22:05, Australian story tonight on Barnaby Joyce. That's set to be very interesting. That's coming up after 7:30 on ABC TV, anytime on ABC iView. We'll change the tack now. For decades, the accepted story of Australia's rainforests was simple. As our continent drifted north, tropical plants crossed over from Asia and settled in. But a world-first fossil find in central Queensland has forced scientists to rethink the whole map. By scanning 300-million-year-old fossilised fruits found near Capella on the Central Highlands, it's given a rare glimpse into the lush canopy of ancient Gondwana, proving that these plants were true locals all along. Dr. Andrew Rosefields is the principal scientist of geoscience at the Queensland Museum. He's with me now. Doctor, thanks for joining us. When you were out in the bush holding a piece of 30 million year old rock, what did this fossil look like to the naked eye?
6: Yeah, look, it was an unusual discovery, because when we first found it, it looked

0: a bit like lizard skin. And I just went, it can't be, because when you get plants, you don't tend to get vertebrates as well. It's just that the conditions that plants get preserved in is a bit humic, a bit acidic, and bone doesn't usually get preserved. So we were faced with a plant we've never seen before. We had no idea what it belonged to. And the last couple of years, on and off, we've been slowly working on it. And then eventually, colleagues in Germany that I knew had suggested maybe this family, which is your listeners might know the decorative plant called Tibocina, which has got bright purple flowers. Well, that's in the same family as this fruit belongs in, we think. And you're right, because the classical, well, the belief by the most recent molecular data suggested that this family of plants migrated into Australia from Southeast Asia, and the fossil evidence we've got would suggest that isn't the case. They actually came from, from Gondwana, so they came from Australia, South America, that type of thing, and Antarctica.
1: Yeah, right. So what does that change about our history then?
0: Well, it kind of just means that one of the challenges that we have, and it's a challenge that many botanists are working on, is to understand where our flora kind of, what is the history of our flora, basically? Where did it come from? Is it recent arrivals from Southeast Asia, or is it from these southern land masses, which we call Gondwana at the time? And as you kind of alluded to in your introduction, you pointed out that we were connected to these continents, and then we split off about 35 million years ago, and Australia slowly drifted northwards, and it took this incredibly unusual flora with it northwards towards Southeast Asia.
1: Well, obviously, we think of maybe family members or maybe with animals when it comes to ancestors. But would people recognise living descendants of these ancient plant family if they're driving through regional Queensland today?
0: Most of the plants from the Capella locality tend to have links into the North Queensland rainforests. Now, there are some that we don't know which family of plants they belong to with any certainty, but most of them link into the kind of vegetation you see around Cairns today.
1: You're listening to Drive. You're hearing from Dr. Andrew Rosefields, Principal Scientist of Geoscience at the Queensland Museum. We're chatting about what some research has shown us there, that by scanning a 30-million-year-old fossil fruit found near Capella on the Central Highlands, it's given us a rare glimpse to the lush canopy from ancient Gondwana and what that means for Central Queensland. And Dr. Central Queensland isn't exactly kind of tropical plants around the Central Highlands. So what does that tell us about the landscape of Capella 30 million years ago?
0: Well, it's just remarkable when you try and imagine what it was like. Not only were there rainforest communities, and there were things your listeners might know, quandongs. We have fossil evidence of quandongs. We have fossil evidence of native grapes as well from that locality. And but not only that, there was also active volcanicity happening at the same time. So you had volcanoes erupting, and anybody who's driven the road between Capella and Claremont will know about the Peak Range volcanoes that are there. And the reason why the fossils are preserved in such fine detail is because they were buried by volcanic activity.
1: Right. Okay. So what does that that's something, did you expect to have this information about, around Capella, that there was evidently volcanoes then?
0: Well, the area's been mapped by geologists from the Geological Survey. So we knew that the age of the rocks was going to be, about 30 million years old, or, we weren't sure of the actual age. So part of the study we did was also to collect volcanic rocks from the site where the fossils were found, and we also got those dated as well. And that gave us a window into the time frame. So somewhere between 28 and 30 million years old is the current estimate for that particular flora. And we know that it was buried because we can actually find evidence of a fossil soil layer, and we can find roots growing through the soil. We find these seeds and fruits actually lying on the surface. And what makes the site so fascinating is that there's no other site like this in Australia.
1: Well, it's particularly exciting for Central Queensland to have this and to contribute this to, well, Australia's history and knowing about it. And the new species has a special name in honour of both the place it was found and a philanthropic family who made the research possible. Can you tell us a bit about this?
0: Yeah, look, we are often reliant upon getting external funds to do our work, and we had support from a family in Melbourne, and they allowed us to do the synchrotron work at the Melbourne Synchrotron. Now, for again, the synchrotron is this a crazy building which is the size of a football field, and it has these beam lines coming off it, and you have high energy light. And you can look into fossils, or it's used for medical application. It's used for a whole range of different things. But the synchrotron, we allowed it to actually look into the actual fruits, and it doesn't destroy them. It just allows us to visualize the internal anatomy. And my colleague from UQ, University of Queensland, Anita Milroy, did that work for me. We also had the dating was done as well by colleagues at the University of Melbourne. So without that funding, we couldn't have done the work we did.
1: Well, Dr. Andrew Rosefields, Principal Scientist of Geoscience at the Queensland Museum, thanks for joining us on Drive.
0: My pleasure. And look, we've just done some field work in the Mackay region recently, up near Yungala, and we've got a whole new flora there that we're just beginning to study now.
1: Oh, very exciting. We'll have to get an update on that too and what that means for our history. Interesting, dating back 30 million years. Thanks for your time, Doctor.
0: Thank you very much, Jeremy.
1: So how about that? Capella contributing there to the history of Australia. Tell us a bit about what was happening 30 million years ago. I didn't really think about that, of course. You know about ancestors when it comes to people, but of course, flowers having ancestors and then flowing through to what we see today. Well, coming up next, a regional council recently used artificial intelligence to draft its entire 10-year strategic plan for a fraction of the cost, slashing a year's worth of work down to mere weeks. Coming up, you'll meet the urban futurist who helped develop the AI as he prepares to guide councils across regional Queensland to take this leap into the future. Find out more next. To take us there, this is Warren Zevon, Werewolves of London.

0: Werewolves of London, it is about 10 to 5. You're listening to Drive Across Queensland. We'll have the latest in ABC News in just a moment. But council leaders and infrastructure experts from every corner of the country will converge in Cairns tomorrow for the Australian Local Government Association's Road Congress for 2026. And at the top of the agenda is how tech is reshaping regional communities. From tracking unpermitted holiday rentals to writing long-term town strategies at a fraction of the price tag. My next guest will be leading that conversation as keynote speaker. Stephen Yarwood is a former Lord Mayor of Adelaide and now an urban futurist. He not only advises councils on tech integration, but runs his own life and business on automated AI workflows. Stephen, thank you for your time. Hundreds of council leaders and engineers are converging on Cairns tomorrow and Wednesday. What message will you be delivering about where technology fits into the challenges facing each of their cities and towns?
1: Well, thanks for having me and appreciate it. They're very big questions and I've got 45 minutes to talk about it. I could talk about it for hours and I know I've only got a couple of minutes here. There's so much here. This is life-changing. You know, just as we get out of bed and do things differently to how people did in London 100 or 200 years ago, the world is changing very rapidly and we're going to see very significant changes akin to that sort of level of change over the next 15 to 20 years. So it's going to happen in all aspects of our lives. So it's not just how councils are going to serve as communities, it's how the citizen of the future is going to live differently. We kind of always look at things as if things never really change and things happen so slowly, but never has it changed so quickly. And I expect the next few years are going to see some pretty significant changes to how people live their lives.
0: Well, this has a lot of people scared and the effects it might have on society as a whole. What's your philosophy?
1: Well, as a futurist, it's my job to be optimistic. I've spoken to hundreds of thousands of people on stage and I help communities develop strategic plans. And there's two ways of looking at it. One is that it's out of your control and another one is that we can actually be engaged in creating our own future. I think the average citizen needs to be informed. They need to, frankly, fill in the settings on their AI and use it. I think if you're sort of saying it doesn't do what you want it to do or it's not very good, it's probably because you don't know how to use it very well. But also, we've got to make those choices in our lives. I think we've got to push governments to use it properly, use it ethically, and we've got to make sure that people who are using these are being accountable, they're being transparent, they're using it the right ways with the right skills, and achieving better outcomes. As it is, we're facing climate change and loneliness and housing affordability and, you know, obesity epidemic. There are so many things that we could use this tool for to make our lives better, to make our children's lives better, and not save money, but achieve more with the limited resources we've got to be sort of globally competitive and make Australia more sustainable and more livable.
0: Well, so you recently worked with a Tasmanian council to use AI in the formation of its 10-year strategic plan. How did this work?
1: Yeah, I'm having a love affair with regional Australia at the moment. So I'm based in Adelaide. It's cold, wet, windy. I cannot wait to get up north. And I've been from Burnie to Karratha to I'm off to Christchurch soon as well. And so I love exploring, regional cities. And that was one of the projects. I knew the CEO and I actually did it at a very cost-effective rate because I wanted to sort of experiment and try different things. And so AI is never about pushing a button. There's probably two ways of seeing how you can use AI, and I think the general perception is that people think that people use it to be lazy or that people use it to sort of cheat on their exams or just write their work for them. The other approach is that it starts to help you think about how you can do your work more effectively. If I design the system, if I do the research, if I prioritize all the documentation, if I start to analyse the information in different batches, depending on whether it's internal documents, regional documents, state documents, national documents. How do I feed that into a system to then start planning the process, understanding the sorts of questions you can ask residents, and then summarise their feedback using AI by just collecting a huge amount of data and being able to start to see the patterns in it, then feeding that back against the strategy to create discussion papers that are all human authored and all human checked, went through council, and then you can start looking at actually creating the final document. We went out to consultation on that document, it went to council, we had 7 or 8 workshops. So the key to using AI really well is understanding that it should be human-led and AI-enabled, with human intervention through the process where you're reading things, checking things, understanding things. So there's no machine does it. It's just machine does the stuff that would cost tens of thousands of dollars that we don't need to do to get to the right point where we're representing the true character, flavour, hopes and aspirations of a regional community that is completely different to other parts of Australia, and making sure that the narrative demonstrates that, and that the outcome can be incredibly efficient, much better researched, in-depth considered, active engagement with the community, great consultation, and then you end up with a really good quality document at a price that normally it would take a team of 10 people to do, and it's just little old me.
0: Well, going to be cruelty here. You're hearing from urban futurist Stephen Yarwood. We are coming up to the 5 o'clock news, but just quickly, as you speak to this conference, condensing 45 minutes down to 30 seconds, how do you envision regional Queenslanders' day-to-day interaction with their local streets changing with AI?
1: Oh, yeah, very quickly, streets are the one thing that make people angry before breakfast. There's either not enough car parking or too much car parking. There's no bicycle lanes or there's too many bicycle lanes. You know, the speeds are too fast, the speeds are too low. What we've got to do is rethink them as community spaces where we ask not what people want but what they need. It's very easy as an individual to say, I want this. Ask not what your road can do for you, but what you can do for your road. They're places for nature, they're places for shade, they're places for cooling the city, they're places for kids, they're social interactions. We've got to create these places that are collaborative spaces, not contested spaces, and technology is starting to change that in terms of electric vehicles and movement of data and how we capture information and how we learn much more. Roads are the single most important asset that local government has. Their fundamental community spaces.
0: Stephen Yarwood, we'll jump to the news, but a big thanks to you.
2: Good evening. Will Murray with ABC News. A man accused of killing his former partner and dumping her body into the Brisbane River last year has appealed a decision to refuse his bail. Talissa Saganto reports.
3: Jesse Beale is charged with the murder of Crystal Beale and misconduct with her corpse. The 49-year-old's body was found submerged in the Brisbane River.

0: at Yeronga last year. Prosecutors allege Mr. Beale attacked her during an argument in his car before dumping her in the water at West End. Shortly after his arrest and again earlier this year, Mr. Beale made unsuccessful applications for bail in the Supreme Court. Today, the second refusal was challenged in the Court of Appeal. His lawyer argued it should have been accepted by the presiding judge that there had been a material change of circumstances in the case, specifically in relation to a new forensic report suggesting Ms. Beale may have drowned. The appeal decision was reserved.
1: The Prime Minister has called One Nation's approach to immigration inconsistent after internal disagreements yesterday about the minor party's policy position. One Nation MP David Farley told insiders yesterday that the party's net overseas migration target was not too different to Labor's, which is forecast to hit 225,000 by 2028. His leader, Pauline Hanson, later issued a correction, insisting One Nation's target remained at 130,000. Anthony Albanese says it's clear that One Nation is struggling to establish policy.
2: The truth is there is only one mainstream party in Australia, given that One Nation have all these views that would undermine wages and conditions, can't get their act together to have a serious policy on anything, and that is the Australian Labor Party, because the Liberal Party have just given up.
1: Queensland's Treasurer is calling for a consistent approach to the distribution of GST revenue. The Prime Minister today pledged there will be no change to Western Australia's GST share while he's Prime Minister because WA deserves it. It comes after a Productivity Commission report called the existing deal costly and unfairly beneficial to WA. David Janetsky says the federal government has failed to recognise Queensland as a resource state.
3: This today from the Prime Minister, where if he's going to say WA is a resources state and is making a national contribution, well, Queensland is exactly the same, and that is why it is now so important that we get a similar approach.
1: And Premier David Crisafulli has vowed to stand his ground at a national cabinet meeting this week in opposing rules which would require data centres to be fuelled by renewable energy only. Here's state political reporter Laura Lavelle.
4: Queensland's Premier believes the federal government's proposed national energy and water standards for AI data centres will backfire. Under the plan, data centre operators would be forced to underwrite or supply their own power from renewable sources and minimise water consumption. David Crisafulli believes it'll deter investment and in turn drive up energy prices.
5: Why would you shut the door and say that it can only be one form of energy? That just, to me, smacks of ideology.
4: On Wednesday, the federal government is expected to settle its rules during a national cabinet meeting, but David Crisafulli has vowed to stand his ground.
1: Two men have been charged following this morning's raids on the CFMEU's headquarters in Melbourne and five other properties in Victoria. Alexandra Alvaro has more.
6: Five men were arrested after the raids and now two have been charged as part of an investigation into secret commissions, fraud and drug trafficking. A 36-year-old Churnside Park man has been charged with drug possession and a 46-year-old Westbury man has been charged with firearm offences. The remaining three were released pending further inquiries. During the raids, police seized four CFMEU-registered vehicles and more than a dozen electronic devices. The CFMEU's administration says the union is cooperating with police and will be conducting its own internal investigation. Any staff member found to have engaged in unlawful behaviour will have their employment terminated.
1: In sport, injury has robbed retiring Brisbane Broncos captain Adam Reynolds of a Lang Park send-off, bringing a heartbreaking end to his 323-game NRL career. The halfback was put through a fitness test at training today but failed to overcome a calf complaint, ruling him out of the remainder of the season. The 36-year-old won a premiership at South Sydney before moving to the Broncos, taking them to two grand finals and delivering a drought-breaking premiership in his 6 years at the club. Briefly to the weather now, Brisbane partly cloudy tomorrow and a top of 26 degrees. The Gold Coast a possible shower in 24. Ipswich a possible shower in 27. ABC News.
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9: 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So I've always been away for a long time, boarding school and the uni and working away. Coming back, it doesn't change, but that's not a bad thing. Like, as in, our community is just so vibrant and, yeah, always here, always supporting each other and looking after each other.
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0: My name's Jez. Great to have your company on Drive across regional Queensland. In a moment, is affordable housing still one of the advantages of living outside of a capital city? Been looking at that recently, and as we see house prices drop in the city, not so much in the regions, we're going to see less people moving out here. Well, new figures suggest the idea of cheap rent in the regions is disappearing quickly. The latest Priced Out report compares regional rents with incomes ranging from $40,000 to $130,000. Now, even an income of $100,000 may not be enough to avoid rental stress in some regional centres. We're going to dive into that next. And also, opening the chute for another edition of Who Wants to Be an Olympic Sport? We've been taking a look at these the last weeks. We've done trail running. We've also done, I really enjoyed doing Q Sports last week, and met a man with an unreal mullet who would be prepared to stay in the Olympic Village to do the sport he loves, playing pool. Well, today's contender gives athletes less time than a 100-metre sprint to make an impression. Bull riding. Already has competitions across Australia, the US, Brazil, Canada, and Mexico. Could we see it at the 2032 Olympics? Could dive into that soon too, but let's get the latest in traffic.
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2: Very good afternoon. A single big crash, just a one crash report on the Flinders Highway at Pentland, east of Torrance Creek, about 30 k's east of there, and also west of Charters Town. So crews have been attending there. No further details on that. Around Cairns this afternoon, a really good run on Sheridan Street, outbound through Cairns North, the Capital Highway, light traffic, the West Arthur Road, and also the Bruce Highway running smoothly, and the Kennedy Highway looking great around the McAllister Range, and also through Coranda. Through Townsville, a little bit under speed on Sturt Street around the CBD, and Wilcox Street between Mount Louisa and Cosgrove. No problems through Mackay, and also generally a good run through Rock Hampton. I'm back from ATN. That's latest traffic on ABC Local Radio Queensland.
0: Thank you, Brad. Well, if you've just gotten out of work, finishing at 5 o'clock, you're in the car now, welcome to Drive. It is great to have you on board. This is a banger to start your trip home. This is Juice Newton, Angel of the Morning.

0: Juice Newton, Angel of the Morning. It is about 10 past five. You're listening to Drive Across Queensland. My name's Jez.
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0: It feels like part of the deal of living in the regions. Further away from some services, but cheaper rent for the trouble. But a new report shows that it's now a real squeeze for many, not just those on low incomes. Everybody's Homes 2026 priced out report compares rents with incomes. And so it's done this ranging from $40,000 to $130,000. It estimates that someone earning $40,000 would need to spend 75% of their income on rent in Cairns and 74% across North Coast. And we'll say, well, then Townsville and Mackay. Well, someone earning $100,000 would commonly use 30% or more of their income, which crosses that rental stress line, and that occurs in places like Cairns and Rockhampton. Well, Everybody's Home spokesperson, May Azizi, is with you now. Welcome to Drive. So looking at this report, what concerns you most?
2: Well, I think one of the most concerning things in the report is that there's really no escaping this rental crisis, no matter where you live. So for a long time, people have been told that if they go to regional areas, that's a bit of a reprieve from the rental crisis in the cities. But what we've been seeing for the last couple of years is that regional areas are just as expensive, really, really expensive, actually, surprisingly so. And as many of your listeners would know, if you're living in regional Queensland, you're probably not earning the same kinds of wages as a person who's working in Brisbane or on the Gold Coast or in a big capital city. So that's the other side of affordability, really, your income.
0: Well, let's look at that there too, because I think for some people that's part of the deal. We saw people move out from the city to the regions. Part of that was it was more affordable, but there is a ceiling sometimes on what people can earn here compared to the cities. Are we seeing that then impacting how much people can pay for rent when they're not earning as much with that ceiling?
2: Yeah, absolutely. I mean, we're seeing that every single year rents have been going up in the order of about 10% every single year. I don't know anyone who gets a 10% pay increase every single year. So it really does add up, and there's only so much that people can afford to pay. One of the things that we looked at this time around was we compared this year's data with the last time we did the report, a bit over a year ago, and found that rents have gone up across the board by about $48 a week, nearly 50 bucks. And that doesn't sound like a lot to some people, but when you look at what it means in terms of people's time, if you're a very low income earner earning, say, $40,000 or $50,000 a year, maybe you're working part time, maybe you're an apprentice, maybe you're trying to get by on Centrelink payments, that's more than 4 weeks of work every single year that you're spending just to fund your rent increase. If you're an average income earner, so someone earning about $70,000 a year, it's more than 3 weeks of your time. And even if you're earning a really, really good income, so $130,000, almost twice the national average, it's still almost 2 weeks of your time that you're having to sink in to fund these rent increases.
0: And as we unpack the numbers, how did you calculate them? What type of rental property did you look at?
2: So we looked at units.

0: We looked at the average unit and we looked at asking rents. So that's data that's available from SQM Research.
1: The 2026 Priced Out report has examined rental affordability across Australia. I'm speaking with Everybody's Home spokesperson, May Azizi, about what its findings mean for renters in regional Queensland. And you mentioned there that it sort of changed the demographic of people moving out. What else did you see?
0: We do know that a lot of people are staying at home for longer. We know that from data that people are now staying in their parents' spare rooms well until their mid to late 20s, which is a lot later than they used to. And as I said before, we're also seeing people, you know, share house for a lot longer. We're seeing couples do things like delay having children because they just don't have a secure rental, much less a rental that they can afford.
1: And when people would, like, with these stats, then I guess people as well are facing rent increases. What sort of rent increases did you see for people?
0: So in the last year, what we saw was about $48 per week. That doesn't sound like that much, but it really adds up over the course of the year. Your weekly income, it really adds up in your weekly income. I mean, it's thousands of dollars a year. But the thing to remember about that is that it comes off the back of rent increases, steady rent increases every single year for the past couple of decades. When you see rent increases every single year in the order of about 10% a year, there's really only so much that people can afford to pay before they have to start moving. And, you know, we hear from people who are moving basically every year because they can't cop the latest rent increase.
1: That's hard as well if you're moving, because there's also that risk that you're not going to find somewhere.
0: Exactly. And, you know, moving itself is also really expensive. Anyone who's gone through the process of moving recently, the thought of having to do it every single year is, it's a little bit insane to me, but it is also quite an expensive thing to do in and of itself.
1: And so what's driving these increases the most?
0: So it's a bit of a myth that we've got a shortfall in housing. We've actually got an oversupply of housing in Australia, according to research from the ANU. We've never had more homes per person than we have now. So all of these problems that, you know, the market tells us shouldn't exist, they do exist in Australia's property market. And the reason is that the government has really ceded control of providing housing over to the private sector. So back when we had affordable homes to rent in Australia in the 50s, 60s, 70s, and even the early 80s, the government played a really, really big role in housing supply. About one in four new homes used to be built by the government at the high point of construction in Australia, and all sorts of people, public servants, construction workers, teachers, all of them used to be able to rent affordably from the government. What we've seen in the past couple of decades is the federal government especially has really stepped away from funding rentals that people can afford and has left that job entirely to the private sector, and we're seeing rents rise astronomically as a result.
1: What do we need to see change?
0: So we need to see two things. The long-term solution is for the government to get back into supplying housing. So that means really investing in public and community housing, the rentals that people can actually afford that are capped at about 30% of your income. We've got a huge shortfall in those homes. So we need to see a big investment. That's going to take time. But the good news is there's something that state and territory governments can do straight away that will have a big impact, and that's limit rent increases. We've got one part of the country in our report where rent growth is stabilising, that's the ACT, and it's the one part of the country where the government has actually introduced limits on rent increases. So we'd love to see other governments take a look at that, because people can benefit from that straight away.
1: Well, May Azizi, thanks for joining us on Drive. So research there from Everybody's Home, and that was their spokesperson, May Azizi there, showing that even someone earning $100,000 would cross the commonly used 30% rental stress line in Cairns and Rockhampton, and also they're seeing stress across the region. It's about 20 past five. We'll get the latest in weather next. This is The Cure. Friday, I'm in line.

0: The Cure, Friday. I'm in love. We'll get the latest in ABC News in about 7 minutes' time. But right now, let's find out what's making weather. Steph Spackman is with you from the Bureau. G'day, Steph. What's making weather?
1: Hello, Jeremy. Yes, we have a high pressure system which is currently running away from New Zealand, but the next big feature coming across is a low pressure system currently over South Australia, which will move rapidly across the state, extending a trough pretty much through most of central Queensland over the upcoming days. So looking at a partly cloudy day for the majority of central Queensland with that cloud band and front coming over. And with that, we'll be seeing rain and widespread showers and potentially some severe thunderstorms inland. Further up on the coast, we will see some southeasterly trade winds continue and just some coastal showers, particularly around the Innisfail area into tomorrow and a little bit of cloud elsewhere.
0: All right. And looking into the rest of the week, what should we be aware of?
1: After this front does go through the southern parts of the country and that trough with it, we'll start to see big high-pressure systems starting to move over southeastern Australia, and that's going to send a pretty strong ridge over Queensland. And we're looking at rather sunny conditions pretty much for the rest of the week, starting on Wednesday and then continuing into the weekend. And that'll be our most dominant system. With that, we'll have some rising temperatures and perhaps a little bit of some coastal showers. So southeasterly trade winds start up again along the coast later in the week.
0: And these isolated showers, is that rain going to be of anything of use?
1: Out west, we are looking that we could get some decent rainfall. For example, out at Charleville, we're looking at a possibility of reaching up to 20 millimetres in that area. And of course, some isolated thunderstorms could make that higher a lot. That rainfall total a lot higher. There will be likely a severe thunderstorm warning out for damaging winds and heavy rainfall. So please be careful with that. So definitely some decent rainfall, but most of it will be in the inland west of the ranges.
0: Well, Steph Spackman from the Bureau, thanks for the update.
1: Thank you.
0: It is 25 past 5. We'll get the latest in ABC News next. This is Dobby Gray, Drift Away.

0: Dobby Gray, Drift Away. Coming up after the ABC News, talking about feelings may not be everyone's cup of tea, but asking your mate how they're going might just save their life. We have more on that after the news.
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1: ABC Northwest Queensland.

ABC News. Good afternoon. I'm Jessica van Vonderen. Police have told a triple murder trial that there's no DNA evidence to link an

0: prison. Officers located the drone carrying methamphetamine, GBL and a variety of prescription drugs and drug utensils on May the 17th. After months of investigation, police have charged a 47-year-old man with supplying dangerous drugs into a correctional facility and trafficking dangerous drugs. He's due to appear in court tomorrow. A Newcastle-based teenage Chinese exchange student has become the equal youngest person to be committed to stand trial for murder in the state of New South Wales. Catherine James reports.
1: The then 13-year-old Chinese exchange student was charged with murdering a 15-year-old in a home near Newcastle last year. Earlier this year, in the Children's Court, the Crown was granted access to the girl's psychiatric and education records in its attempt to prove the girl knew right from wrong. Today, in Broadmeadow Children's Court, the teenager was committed to stand trial in the Supreme Court for murder, with the case adjourned to October. The girl is the equal youngest person in New South Wales to be committed to stand trial for murder. Another 13-year-old stood trial in 2002 and was convicted.
0: Overseas, UK Prime Minister Andy Burnham has arrived in Ukraine's capital Kyiv as Russia's war drags on. William Howard Evans reports.
2: Mr. Burnham will chair his first meeting of the Coalition of the Willing, set up by the UK and France under his predecessor Sir Keir Starmer. He's also set to accept an award on behalf of the British people, recognising the UK support for Ukraine as the war-torn country commemorates its Independence Day. Russia has been ramping up its strikes on Ukraine in recent weeks, and Mr. Burnham's visit reaffirms the UK's backing for Kyiv. Ahead of his trip, Mr. Burnham said the Ukrainian people should be in no doubt. Britain is behind you today and for as long as it takes.
0: An international developer has applied to build a nearly $32 billion digital park, which would include four data centres on the Western Downs. Ellie Bradfield reports.
3: The proposed Western Downs Digital Park would be developed by Singapore-based company ZeraDC and include four large data centres built over 6 years. Project documents claim the development could generate around $760 million a year in economic output once fully operational. The application says the facilities would primarily use air-cooled technology and treated wastewater systems to significantly reduce water demand. The proposed site, 37 kilometres from Dalby, is near existing energy infrastructure. The development application is now awaiting council approval.
0: In the AFL, Gold Coast forward Ben King has told the club he intends to explore his options during the upcoming free agency period. The announcement ends months of speculation about King's future at the Suns, with the free agent refusing to sign a new deal during the season. As a restricted free agent, Gold Coast retains the right to match any offer made by another club. The club says King has not advised them of his desire to join any particular club, but he is expected to look to return to his home state of Victoria. Queensland's weather for tomorrow, scattered to widespread showers, periods of rain and isolated thunderstorms inland in southern and central Queensland, possible severe thunderstorms with damaging wind gusts in the southern interior. Brisbane, partly cloudy, 26 degrees. The Gold Coast, a possible shower, 24. The Sunshine Coast, partly cloudy and 23. And I'll have more news at 7 o'clock on ABC TV. Hope you can join me then.
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5: G'day, g'day. 25 to 6. Well, 8 seconds on a bull with an Olympic medal on the line. Could professional bull riding make its games debut in Brisbane in 2032? We're going to jump into that very soon and in a moment. Well, talking about your feelings may not be everyone's cup of tea, but asking your mate how they're going might just save their life. So how does that play out in regional areas? We're going to jump into that in just a moment as well. It's 25 to 6. It's great to have your company on this Monday afternoon. To get us going, we'll have now a little bit of flowers. Just can't help myself.

0: Clowis, can't help myself. It is 22:06. You're listening to Drive. My name's Jez. Great to have your company. Just taking a quick look at the weather. Richmond, 32. Cairns, 26. Lucinda, 23. Proserpine, Rockhampton, 24. Clermont, 27. And Huendon, 32. As more Queenslanders reach out for support, it seems that there could be a lack of professional supports to grab hold of. Across the state, there's been a historic rise in suicides, with a concerning rise in wait times for mental health support services. Mental health advocates wanting to proclaim that all is not lost, reminding communities that there is power in connection, mateship and a chin whack. With you now is mental health advocate, crisis ready trainer, Rodney Owen. Rodney, thanks for joining us. What is it in particular about regional Queensland as a mental health advocate that gets your attention?
1: There's a severe lack in professional supports in regional areas such as Billawarra and regional Queensland, and that pushes out wait times. Unfortunately, though, people with mental health issues are prevalent in these areas, and so they have to wait a long time for any type of professional support.
0: Well, wait lists for mental health support have constantly grown over the years, and it's not looking like they're going to reduce anytime soon. What do you need as a referral to access support, or are there alternatives?
1: There are definitely alternatives. We can actually train and empower people within the community to be able to recognise warning signs, identify people in distress, and actually intervene and start a connection, start a conversation. These people can help develop a safety plan. So what are you going to do when you're feeling like this, and help them access the support when it's available?
0: Across the state, there's been a growth in peer-led support. Is that just anyone who's up for a yarn, or do peer support workers have some level of training?
1: Definitely some sort of level of training is needed, but the good thing is that doesn't mean a degree sort of formal qualifications. You don't need to be a doctor, you don't need to be a mental health specialist. Anyone from teachers to community workers, anyone sort of really can learn these skills, because they're just communication skills, and when they're learned, then they can be applied by anyone.
0: So having that there and can be applied for anyone, is there any, looking at peer supporters out there, is there any level of life experience that people look out for to become a peer supporter?
1: Definitely life experience can help, but it doesn't need to be. Like, I started working at Lifeline when I was in my 20s, and so I didn't have as much life experience as some other people, but that didn't make me any less effective.
0: So in regional areas, how is a peer supporter's role different to in the city? What kind of conversations would you expect?
1: I would just expect something like, hey, I've noticed everything doesn't seem okay. Is anything wrong? What can I do to help you? And that's an important message for anyone. It's even more sort of needed in regional areas, because there's a lack of professional supports to be able to send them to. So we need to be able to have these conversations earlier, so that way people are connected for as long as possible.
0: Of course, in the regions as well, young people who are in crisis, they often turn to a friend at school. Do we have the right networks in region to provide young people with the right training to be in these situations?
1: Yeah, look, with young people, like teenagers especially, simply sort of noticing that something is not right with a friend, and then being able to get them to see a responsible adult, a teacher, a coach, a school counsellor, their parents, I think is best. We don't want to train up teenagers to go out there and be suicide responders, but definitely getting them to know, hey, if you notice a friend is not right, have a talk to them, listen to them, and then find an adult who probably does have this experience to be able to help them.
0: Well, in a crisis as well, in the middle of the night, no services are open, and you can't get through to Lifeline, often thought to attend a hospital, but that always isn't a feasible option. What would be a safer future look like for a person having a mental health crisis?
1: Yeah, well, I mean, if definitely you can't get through to Lifeline or something like that, being able to have someone you can call who can listen to you at that time and help you put in place something until the morning at least, have some sort of plan in place. If I feel like this in the middle of the night, this is what I can do to keep myself safe, and then in the morning, then I can go and access some support.
0: Is there, do you think in the regions where having the right discussions around having those supports there compared to other areas? How do you make of regional Queensland? How would you assess regional Queensland in this space?
1: Yeah, regional Queensland can be particularly isolated. So having someone that you are connected to, whether it be a relative or a neighbour, can sort of help lessen that isolation.
0: You're listening to Drive Across Queensland. It's great to have your company this afternoon. As more Queenslanders reach out for support, it seems there could be a lack of professional supports to grab a hold of across the state. There's been a historic rise in suicides, along with a concerning rise in wait times for mental health services. Rodney Owen is a mental health advocate and a crisis ready trainer. Going forwards, what do you think we need to change in the regions in this space?
1: I definitely think we need to change the level of knowledge people have about suicide. The less people know, the less they can do, but also the more prevalent stigma is. And stigma is also one of the biggest risks associated with suicide, particularly areas that are, regional Queensland, stuff like that, where you still have some old way of thinking, but the more we know, the more we can do, and the more we understand.
0: Well, Rodney Owen, thanks for joining us on Drive.
1: Great. Thank you so much for having me.
0: Rodney Owen with you there. It's about a quarter to six. And if you need someone to talk to, you can call Lifeline on 13 11 14. Up next, well, as we're still deciding what sports will feature in the 2032 Olympic Games, could we see rodeo? Imagine that as a spectacle. It has happened before at the Games. We're going to dive into that next.

0: 10 to 6, you're listening to Drive. Well, now for a latest edition of Who Wants to Be an Olympic Sport. So this afternoon on Drive, we're going to open the chute for professional bull riding. PBR runs competitions across Australia, United States, Brazil, Canada and Mexico, but bull riding is still not currently on the Brisbane 2032 Olympic program. But it has featured in the Olympics before. Glenn Young is the Managing Director of PBR Australia, Professional Bull Riding. Glenn, welcome to Drive. Why should bull riding be an Olympic sport?
1: Look, I think it's just, it's been one of those years where there's been a bit of interest about it since, I guess, that they allowed rap dancing or that dancing that was the last one to be involved. And, I think bull riding, in particular rodeo in general, it's definitely international enough where it can have a very good international presence and a very strong competition. May not be Olympic gold medals, but it definitely could be, one of the exhibition sports.
0: Well, it's happened in the past, so I guess there is an avenue to see it at the Games.
1: Yeah, definitely. Look, it's, the Calgary Olympics, many, many years ago, they had it there. That was a great event, and that was all the countries that competed with that. Salt Lake City had the rodeo in conjunction with the Olympic Games over at that event. So it's been and trialled and done and tested. And, I guess where we are today compared to those years, the sport is so much advanced. There's so many more fans and that are following. I mean, you can go to any rodeo in the country these days and it's massive crowds. And then the same, what we're experiencing, it's just Western culture's, just a hot topic at the moment. The country music's really doing really well. The rodeo, everything comes from, what's gone down with Yellowstone and country music that's been going on. And there's just a general interest in Western culture sports.
0: You mentioned there maybe not for medals, but as an exhibition sport. Are you expecting this to happen?
1: Look, there's enough interest. I mean, with you calling, and I've done a couple of other interviews with regards to it as well. I know they did a survey, around the rowing in Rockhampton and quite a few people there put up the hand and sort of started, why aren't you doing rodeo or bull riding in conjunction with it? And that's where I think it all sort of started. It's a genuine reason to be considered. I think it's, if fans are out there, it's definitely, it's very well embedded in the Australian culture and market. And like I said, it's something that could be Australianised and give it a bit of a flavour and definitely pull the best rodeo athletes in the world to it.
0: I'm speaking with PBR Australia Managing Director Glenn Young about whether bull riding could earn a place at the Brisbane Olympics Games in 2032. My name's Jeremy Jones. It's great to have your company on, Gerard. Do you feel you've got a good image of what this could look like?
1: Look, I think a global cup format would be the best for it. I mean, look, it's already an established competition. It's been sort of set for a couple of years. It's been highly successful in Canada, the United States, Brazil and Australia. A competition that could be modified because, like I said, we've got bull riders in Belgium now, we've got bull riders in New Zealand, so there's even a couple more teams that you could actually introduce to this competition to make that happen. And, like I said, there's a lot of promotion and a lot of history about that Global Cup that would be just bringing it in and, it could be transferred over to being an exhibition sport for the Olympics in Australia.
0: Location-wise, is there somewhere that grabs you in Queensland?
1: Oh, mate, that's the hard thing. Around the Olympics, it's going to be very rare on venues. I guess that's something. If it doesn't and happen, it would have to take a lot of consultation of where. But, I mean, the sport works anywhere. It can work in, from Cairns. It can work Townsville, Mackay, Rockhampton, Bundaberg. It can be in Brisbane, or even west of Brisbane, those locations. But, look, it's just having the location and finding out what's available after they've booked all the Olympic events in.
0: I mean, and that's the thing, you could really bring it to a regional location that's not feeling the Olympic love yet.
1: Well, yeah, exactly. I'd like to think the whole state's going to get a little bit of Olympic love out of it all, but, it is a product that we can take everywhere. And, I mean, the best thing about it is, we have a lot of bulls and that in Queensland and across the border in New South Wales to sort of make sure the standard is extremely high. And obviously from every other state we can get them in too to make sure that, we've got the best bull pair in the world that's... on centre stage when we do this event. But, I think there's some great stadiums. You've got the entertainment centres and you've got the Pat Rafter arenas and stuff like that. I guess it's just working out which ones are going to be available and which ones are going to be suitable for it. And, but at the same token, I think, the fans that are coming in for the Olympics would love to see something like it.
0: Are there challenges that the Olympics present that other events don't have?
1: Look, I wouldn't think so. I mean, you know, the best thing about it is putting you on the world stage, you know, so it's great for the sport, and that's why I'd be, you know, pushing for it, because, you know, it would be out there and, you know, the world would get to see it, and, I mean, it would give us the opportunity to do a world-class event, you know, to showcase the sport to the world. You know, from challenges-wise, look, I really wouldn't see too many. It's just where it fits in the calendar, and if we can access the best, you know, athletes in the world to make it all happen at that time of year.
0: You're listening to Drive across regional Queensland. We were chatting about rodeo being an Olympic sport. I'd love to hear from you, 1300 801 222. What do you think of this? Where would you hold it? You can send me a text, 0487 113 222. With the different sports we have been looking at as well, Glenn, part of it has been whether we can stack up on medals here. Could you see Australia kind of dominating in this space in a home arena?
1: Definitely. I mean, you know, if you take the, you know, take the globe.

0: World Cup, for example. And, you know, back when that first started, we were, you know, probably the bottom two of the associate or the countries that were sort of, you know, ranked with the athletes we had. But, you know, Troy Dunn, who's a world champion and from Australia, the first PBL world champion, he got into that team. And, you know, he's even taken them to a number two spot and nearly won the Global Cup there in one of the last years that it ran. And if you look at the, you know, the world standings at the moment, we've got some great talent over there. Brady Field is currently, you know, finished last year number two. You've got Macaulay Lever, you know, another Australian champion who's moved over there. He's in hot form. And Callum Miller plus Kai Hamilton and, you know, Jacob Carriage, the list goes on. So I think we've come up a super bloody competitive team to really give them a rattle up. You know, I think it's, and especially on home turf, you know, it's something that we would love to see because, you know, like right now, I mean, if you'd looked at the World Finals last year or this year, you know, out of the top 10 guys in the world at the World Finals, you know, we had three Aussies there, you know, in that championship round. So it just goes to show, you know, we don't have a lot of bull riders in the country, but we've got definitely quality. They can mix it on the world stage.
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0: No problem. Thank you for having me.
1: Glenn Young with you there. Great to hear from you, Haydos, suggesting Brown Park in the beef capital of Rockhampton. Well, Mixos, maybe we'll have marbles next at the games. Well, maybe. Maybe we will, Mick. Great to hear from you. You're listening to Drive. Samson Harry Styles now, as it was.

0: Harry Styles, as it was. Big thanks for your company on Drive. Thanks for your text. Julie says the Mount Gargano Radio Grounds for the Olympics, perhaps. Huge thanks to Chris and Evie for producing. It's news time.
1: Good evening. Will Murray with ABC News. Premier David Crisafulli has vowed to stand his ground at a national cabinet meeting this week in opposing rules which would require data centres to be fuelled by renewable energy only. Here's state political reporter Laura Lavelle.
2: Queensland's Premier believes the federal government's proposed national energy and water standards for AI data centres will backfire. Under the plan, data centre operators would be forced to underwrite or supply their own power from renewable sources and minimise water consumption. David Crisafulli believes it'll deter investment and in turn drive up energy prices.
3: Why would you shut the door and say that it can only be one form of energy? That just, to me, smacks of ideology.
2: On Wednesday, the federal government is expected to settle its rules during a national cabinet meeting, but David Crisafulli has vowed to stand his ground.
1: A court's heard a driver jailed over the deadly Hunter Valley bus crash was described by a previous employer as a good bloke who'd been medically cleared to drive. Giselle Wakatama reports.
4: Brett Andrew Button is serving a maximum 32 years jail for the Greta bus crash that killed 10 in 2023. The National Heavy Vehicle Regulator later charged Link Bus Lines and two of its directors. Sentencing proceedings in Gosford Local Court heard they pleaded guilty to heavy vehicle law breaches. The court was told the company put the public at risk while an opioid-dependent Button was employed. A text message reference check with a former employer vouched for his driving and said, "Good bloke, he can drive and will keep it straight." The court heard his GP cleared him to drive buses and didn't note any drug dependency issues.
1: A former radio host has told the trial of broadcaster Alan Jones that he didn't see anything that worried him at a lunch where Mr. Jones is accused of indecent assault. Isabel Rowe reports.
5: The trial of Alan Jones in the New South Wales local court has begun to hear from Jason Morrison, a former radio colleague of Mr. Jones. Mr. Morrison was at a lunch in 2008 where a younger man, Complainant C, accuses Mr. Jones of touching his crotch under the table. Complainant C told the court last week he felt others were watching Mr. Jones's arm outstretched onto his lap. Another guest told the court on Friday that he saw C looking distraught. Mr. Morrison has given evidence there were jokes made by others that C and Mr. Jones made a great couple, but says it was just banter and he didn't see anything that worried him. His evidence will continue tomorrow.
1: New data shows first home buyers are increasingly taking out loans, defying an overall trend showing property sales flatlining in the nation's major markets. Mortgage broking business Loan Market has found first home buyers are the only cohort applying for more loans than they were in June. It suggests the federal government's changes to negative gearing and capital gains tax concessions to help first home buyers could be working. Chief Executive of the property financing firm 13X, Peter Esho, says first home buyers now feel like the sentiment has swung in their favour.
6: I think the policy to date has been quite well managed. There has been a lot of sentiment around the investor side, a lot of noise around the negative gearing. I think they could have been worse. And I think investors are deterred by policy, but also by interest rates.
1: To sport now, and Brisbane Broncos captain Adam Reynolds has made the heartbreaking decision to end his NRL career. Mackenzie Colohan has more.
7: A calf injury has robbed the retiring halfback of a Lang Park send-off after he failed to prove his fitness for the Broncos' final home game of the season against the Storm on Thursday night. Reynolds has told Triple M he made the decision after training today.
8: The reality is that you get old, you get brittle, you get a bit sore. And I knew in the back of my mind that I had to say goodbye at some stage, and unfortunately, it's today.
7: The 36-year-old played 323 NRL games, winning a drought-breaking premiership at South Sydney before moving to Brisbane and leading the Broncos to two grand finals and their first title in 19 years.
1: to Queensland's weather for tomorrow now. Scattered to widespread showers, periods of rain and isolated thunderstorms inland in southern and central Queensland. Possible severe thunderstorms with damaging wind gusts and heavy rainfall in the southern interior. Isolated to scattered showers in eastern districts, isolated showers in the northwest. Mostly sunny elsewhere. Brisbane, partly cloudy and a top of 26 tomorrow. The Gold Coast, a possible shower in 24. Ipswich, a possible shower in 27. Cairns, mostly sunny and a top of 29. ABC News.
9: Good evening and welcome to PM. I'm Samantha Donovan, coming to you from the lands of the Wurundjeri people of the Kulin Nation in Melbourne. Tonight, the Prime Minister again promises not to change Western Australia's GST deal. Also, the suspended Sydney Swans players not invited to the Brownlow medal count, but still eligible for the league's highest individual honour. And video game fans not happy with the censor's decision to ban a new product for encouraging drug use.
10: Adults should be able to read, hear, see and play what they want. That has limits, we know that. But if we're saying something is acceptable in a film, then equally it should be acceptable in a game.
9: First this evening, as police continue to investigate sexual assault allegations against at least one Sydney Swans player, the chief executive of the AFL has rejected the suggestion the league has a culture problem. Andrew Dillon confirmed the five Swans players suspended by their club won't be invited to the vote count for this year's Best and Fairest Award, the Brownlow Medal. But the AFL isn't ruling them ineligible to receive the AFL's highest individual honour. That decision is facing criticism, with an online petition to ban the players from contention already getting close to 5,000 signatures. Oliver Gordon reports.
11: Footy finals are upon us, but AFL CEO Andrew Dillon is still answering questions about last week's story.
12: The actions of a few don't define the actions of the entire industry.
11: It's the first time Mr. Dillon, or any of the league's higher-ups, have fronted the media on the scandal engulfing the league.
12: Well, the Swans have made inquiries, but there's, you know, the police investigation, we don't know where that will go. At that stage, when that's completed, the AFL will make its inquiries.
11: Five Swans players have been banned for the season for breaching club standards on drinking and staying out late. Separately, Victoria Police have opened up an investigation into an alleged sexual assault, which the ABC understands centres on a player allegedly touching a woman without her consent. No charges have been laid and no one has been formally interviewed. The Swans men's team won its game on the weekend without banned stars Isaac Heaney, Nick Blakey, Chad Warner, Riley Bice and James Jordan. Andrew Dillon says the five players will not be invited to the AFL's glamorous Best and Fairest event.
12: The invitation for the Brownlow will be going out this week. Those players won't be invited.
11: While the players will not be at the Brownlow medal count, they'll still be eligible to win the award. ABC sports reporter Kate O'Halloran has written about AFLW since its inception and has a PhD in gender studies.
13: I think the fact that the players have been suspended by their club for the rest of the season but remain eligible for the award is probably not necessarily a great message for the code to be sending to the community about how seriously it takes allegations of this nature.
11: An online petition to ban the five banned players from Brownlow contention has garnered close to 5,000 signatures. Sherelle Moody is the founder of Australian Femicide Watch.
14: I'm the person who started the petition.
11: Why did you start this petition?
14: I started it because the Brownlow Medal recognises the best and fairest players, and I don't think that it's appropriate for people connected to the incidents at the Pullman Hotel to be considered among the best and fairest players. I think that best and fairest should apply on field and off field.
11: None of the five players banned by the Sydney Swans have been charged or formally interviewed by police in relation to the alleged sexual assault. But Sherelle Moody says their suspension for the season from their club should rule them ineligible for the Brownlow.
14: How can you have a player doing something outside of the field and, you know, off the field that is enough to get them suspended by the club and suspended from the grand final, but still potentially put them on a pedestal in this situation.
11: As the investigation continues, the Sydney Swans on-field season has rolled on. Both the women's and men's teams were victorious over the weekend. The men's team now enters the finals. ABC Sports reporter Kate O'Halloran again.
13: It'll be interesting to see, you know, whether they can galvanise and continue to play, you know, in the context of such serious allegations and such a cultural hit to the club. I think for the AFLW cohort, I think what they did over the weekend was really brave. I think they've been put in an incredibly compromising position, having to represent a club where these five players have been banned for the remainder of the season, where there is an ongoing investigation about a sexual assault allegation. I think as women, you know, undeniably they've been affected emotionally by the events, and they've been fronting media, having to speak on behalf of the club, and probably in many ways have compromised and can't say what they do in fact feel. So I think it's going to take a toll. Obviously winning was incredibly impressive in the context, but I think moving forward, I'd be surprised if that didn't take a toll on the group as well.
11: Over the weekend, Victoria Police provided an update about its investigation into the alleged sexual assault, releasing a statement saying the exact circumstances of the matter are still being established and a number of people have been spoken to. The investigation continues.
9: Oliver Gordon. The Prime Minister, Anthony Albanese, has declared there will be no change to Western Australia's GST deal while he leads the country. His undertaking comes after the government's independent advisory group, the Productivity Commission, recently concluded that the 2018 agreement disadvantaged the other states and had cost taxpayers billions of dollars. Political reporter Courtney Withers is in Parliament House in Canberra. Courtney, how did the Prime Minister explain his decision to reject the Productivity Commission's recommendations and stick with the existing GST?

0: tea arrangement?
1: Well, Sam, the PM made the decision to announce this at a much-anticipated press conference in Perth today, and it was a pretty fitting place for him to do so. So 2 weeks ago, the Productivity Commission released an interim review of the 2018 GST deal that guarantees a 75% floor of GST. Now, they called it a costly mistake and recommended the government scrap it or at least partially climb down. Now, they're due to release a final report in December. Around the time of when that report was released, the PM had said that WA would, quote, get its fair share of the GST, but signalled he'd like to wait for that final report. Of course, WA Treasurer Rita Saffiotti has made it pretty clear that WA will only accept the 2018 deal and nothing else. So naturally, one of the first questions that came up at this press conference in Perth was about the GST and what the PM actually means by WA getting its fair share of the GST. Now, the Prime Minister spoke about some of the key announcements in West in Australia, and then kind of in a bit of a drum roll please moment, put it pretty definitively.
2: There will be no change to WA's GST arrangements whilst I'm Prime Minister. That is my view. That has consistently been my view. The floor of 75% will absolutely stay. I think that WA deserves that because WA contributes to the national economy and helps to drive that economy.
0: The Prime Minister, Anthony Albanese. And Courtney, what's been the reaction of the WA government to the Prime Minister's comments?
1: Well, Sam, naturally the first person to react to the Prime Minister's comments was WA Premier Roger Cook. He was at this press conference and he was even ushered up to the microphone by the Prime Minister to be the first person to provide some commentary on this. And he said that the Prime Minister backs and gets WA.
3: I think every Western Australian is both relieved and pleased to hear the words from the Prime Minister today that Western Australia's arrangements for the GST will remain. You don't come to Western Australia on 45 occasions without appreciating that the Western Australian economy is driving the national economy.
1: That was WA Premier Roger Cook there. Of course, the Prime Minister's comments today would have ruffled some feathers, particularly on the eastern states from premiers and chief ministers who were really against the 2018 GST deal. Of course, we've got National Cabinet on Wednesday where this is bound to come up. Now, we received a statement from Erica Betts from the Tasmanian Treasurer. Now, he said that WA has been told that it can keep its lucrative and disproportionate deal and said that that's not fair and that Tasmania wants the arrangement to go back to that pre-2018 GST system. We also heard from the Queensland Premier, David Crisafulli, who said that no one outside of WA thinks this is a good deal.
0: Yes, as you say, it'll certainly be a topic, I imagine, for discussion at National Cabinet on Wednesday. Now, Courtney, on a different topic, the new One Nation MP, David Farley's comments on migration on the ABC's Insiders program yesterday have caused problems for his party. How's that controversy played out today?
1: That's right, Sam. Well, yesterday, One Nation MP David Farley said that the party's migration cuts put it on a footing not too different to the government at a figure of around 230,000 a year. Now, that forced an intervention from One Nation leader Pauline Hanson, who said the party's net migration target would be 130,000, which is what she says is less than half the government's current migration levels. Now, One Nation MP Barnaby Joyce was also adding to the cleanup this morning. He said that One Nation has always said that the 130,000 figure is in relation to net migration. And he said that it's not unusual for a politician to make a mistake, especially one who's new in Parliament. But that didn't stop opposition leader Angus Taylor, who came out swinging this morning. He said that Labor and One Nation are all over the shop on immigration. He claims the opposition has laid out how it will bring down the numbers, but bring standards up on immigration. Now, that's despite the fact that we're yet to see a policy position from them, and apparently we won't see it before the year is out, likely a short time after the end of the year.
0: Courtney Withers reporting from Parliament House in Canberra. To the rental crisis now, and new figures out today show the cost of renting a unit is still rising faster than the growth of Australians' incomes. The new report by the housing advocacy group Everybody's Home found that Sydney is still the most expensive capital city for renters and that rental properties are even less affordable in some regional centres. David Sparks reports.
4: Australians have spent years talking about ways to solve the rental crisis, but despite that, the numbers are still stark. The median yearly cost of renting a unit has gone up by nearly $2,500. But the median income of an Australian worker has only gone up by $1,500. May Azizi is a spokesperson for Everybody's Home, which compiled the report.
5: I think the key takeout is that this is a really, really long-term problem. We've been seeing rent increases in the order of about 10% every single year for the past decade and a half, almost two decades now, and there's only so much that people can afford to pay.
4: The report calculates what percentage of a person's income is taken up by the median cost of renting a unit in their location. For example, for people earning $70,000 a year, in Melbourne, the median rent for a unit takes up 55% of their income. In Sydney, it takes up 69% of that $70,000 income. Adelaide is the cheapest of the capitals, coming in at 51%.
5: The median asking rent on a unit has gone up quite a bit, and we've actually crunched the numbers on how many hours a person would have to work a week and how many days a person would have to work a year to make up that difference. And we found that for a person who's on a low income, say $40,000 or $50,000 a year, they'd have to be working for an extra 4 weeks to fund that rent increase. If you're on an average income, so you're a person earning between $70,000 and $80,000 a year, you'd be working an extra 3 weeks, more than 3 weeks, to fund that rent increase. So it's a huge increase.
4: Are there capital cities that you found more worrying than others? I know they were all bad, but are there any particularly bad ones?
5: Sydney really continues to be ground zero for the rental crisis. It's the most expensive city to rent in, but Perth is very, very close. Perth has nearly caught up.
4: While Sydney is the worst of the capital cities, two regional areas are even more expensive. In northern Western Australia, including the Pilbara and the Kimberley, the median rent for a unit takes out 87% of a $70,000 income. On the Gold Coast, it's 82%. Nicole Gurran is a professor of urban and regional planning at the University of Sydney. She says the findings in the report are not surprising.
6: What the report shows is that rental affordability is a problem for people across the income spectrum, but I think perhaps the biggest surprise for many people will be that even someone on a high income of $130,000 per year is still paying more than 30% of their income on a median priced property.
4: In particular, it shows that the cost of renting a unit is still rising faster than incomes. Does that marry up with what you would sort of observe at the moment?
6: Yeah, certainly we've seen over the past 30 years, despite the incredible growth of the private rental sector. So ironically, we've had an extraordinary growth of rental units over the past 30 years, but rents haven't stabilised. They've continued to rise and they've risen above incomes. And that reflects the fact that we've had people squeezed out of home ownership, and that as we've had new rental properties come on the market, they haven't unfortunately reduced the rents.
4: As for people who are trying to break into home ownership, data released today by mortgage broker network Loan Market shows would-be first home buyers may be regaining some confidence. After a fall in home loan applications by that group in recent months, they've now bounced back. Loan Market's CEO is Sam White.
7: They're less than where they were a year ago, but they're more than where they were in May. So they're coming back. What we're seeing now in the first few weeks of August was them coming off their lows that we saw in June and July.
4: It's the kind of data the federal government will be watching closely as it fends off criticism from its political opponents that its tax reforms have scared first home buyers away from the market.
0: David Sparks reporting. This is PM. I'm Samantha Donovan. You can hear all our programs live or later on ABC Listen. As Ukraine prepares to defiantly celebrate its Independence Day, the President, Volodymyr Zelensky, is rejecting calls for a wartime election. Under Ukrainian law, a presidential poll can't be held while martial law is in place, as it is at the moment. It's now more than 4 years since Russia's full-scale invasion, and the nation's recently sacked defence minister is adamant a poll should be held. Mr. Zelensky, though, says that would pit Ukrainians against each other and destroy the country. Diana Damjanovic prepared this report.
8: With his hand on his chest during Ukraine's Flag Day celebrations, President Volodymyr Zelensky sent a message of national unity to his fellow besieged citizens.
9: Today is an important day. It is the day of our important Ukrainian symbol, our true protective talisman. It is a day of very strong emotions. It is that warmth you feel when you are at home or when, wherever you are in the world, you recognise your own people and everything that is yours.
8: It comes as the president faces some of the strongest internal criticisms yet to his leadership. In recent days, former Defence Minister Mikhailo Fedorov made global headlines in a social media address, calling for a break in martial law to bring about wartime elections.
10: Democracy can't be held hostage by Russia. We must find a lawful, safe and realistic mechanism that would allow Ukraine to restore a fully functioning democratic process, even under the conditions of a long war.
8: Parts of Ukraine's democracy have been suspended after martial law was brought in February 2022. Under Ukraine's martial law statute, the powers of the Parliament of Ukraine are extended until martial law is abolished. While there isn't an explicit reference to the Ukrainian president extending their own term, the laws do prevent the normal election process from taking place. But Mikhailo Fedorov, who was dismissed by Zelensky last month after falling out with the head of Ukraine's armed forces, says that corruption has limited the government's ability to fight the war, and questions need to be asked.
10: We're facing a systemic governance crisis. The old system lives by its own rules too often. It protects itself, fears change, makes decisions slowly, and may punish initiative, and all the while rewarding loyalty.
8: But President Zelensky is fending off pressure to return to the polls, saying he believes the elections at this time would split the country. Concerns are also being raised that if elections are held, there are security risks for Ukrainians who want to vote while they're abroad or who are living under Russian occupation. Dr. Olga Olinkova is an Associate Professor of Migration and Democracy at the University of Technology, Sydney. She says a national election could still be possible.
11: There's big, big challenges to holding elections in wartime, and it could be very, very risky. At the same time, you know, there is a benefit of showing that Ukraine is a strong democracy, that its institutions, democratic institutions, are functioning as they should be. And it can be even, you know, again, it's a show that Russia hasn't destroyed, right, the democratic institutions in Ukraine. It could be a good thing to do.
8: She also says it's still not clear whether the sacked defence minister would be interested in running.
11: It looks like he definitely have the ambitions. He saw very big support from civil society organizations, from young Ukrainians after his dismissal. So his dismissal triggered a mass protest, but they were more in support of him, not for mass elections, right, to be held. And also he says himself openly in his interviews that he feels that definitely he'll benefit from the elections, although when the interviewer asks him if he is going to go for it as a candidate, he says, I'm still deciding.
0: Dr. Olga Olinkova from the University of Technology, Sydney. Diana Damjanovic reporting. A video game that has users playing a serial killer stalking his victims has been denied classification by Australian censors and therefore can't be sold or distributed here. Halloween, the game, is apparently extremely violent, but it's the game's drug use that has concerned the classification board. Those in the gaming industry are asking why something that's allowed on a movie screen is banned in a video game. Angus Randall filed this report.
12: Serial killer Michael Myers has been terrifying audiences on the big screen in the Halloween franchise for nearly 50 years, but his upcoming video game appearance won't be claiming any Australian victims. It's been refused classification by the National Classification Board due to drug use. Ari Offman is the public programmer at ACME, which frequently exhibits video games.
13: It's specifically about the incentivization of drug use that leads it to the banning. So basically, in Halloween, from what I've heard, you can, you know, smoke some marijuana, etc., and that'll, like, give you some benefits in playing, and, like, under under current Australian classification law for games, that's a no-no.
12: Because players get a gameplay advantage from taking drugs, Halloween, the video game,

0: game has been refused classification. To put the code simply, if Mario gets a boost from a mushroom, that's okay under Australian rules.
1: Yippee!
0: If he gets a boost from a magic mushroom, that's banned. Ari Offman says it's a relatively common reason a game might be refused classification.
2: I think probably the most famous example of this was Fallout 3, which was initially banned because you could, you know, use morphine in order to sort of heal your health and that kind of thing. And so they went out and reworked the game. They changed the name of the drug to Medics, etc., so it didn't like to refer to a real life drug. And yeah, the ban was removed.
0: The Classification Act argues that because gamers are making active decisions rather than just watching a screen, it can have a higher impact on the viewer. But Ari Offman says there's not enough evidence to prove that video games affect the player more.
2: Pretty much all of the research that's been done on this subject actually shows that interactivity doesn't really increase the impact of the kind of what the classifiable elements in the media.
0: Ron Curry is the CEO of the Interactive Games and Entertainment Association, the peak body for the video games industry.
3: For some time now, at least for the last 10 years since we've had an R18 rating, we've known there's been a bit of a discrepancy between, you know, what is allowed on film, for example, and what is allowed in a video game.
0: No film has ever been refused classification in Australia over drug use, but more than 20 games have faced bans due to drugs since 2004. Ron Curry questions why different media is treated differently.
3: The way that the classification guidelines were renewed or redrafted after the introduction of an R18 acknowledged that you could have violence in a game that's equal to violence that you can have in a movie, for example. But where it differentiated was saying that you could have drugs in a movie and drugs that allowed like a reward, for example, in The Wolf of Wall Street. But it says that if the same applied to a video game, that it would be instantly refused classification.
0: There's a review underway into the National Classification Scheme. Submissions closed in May. Any changes would need the unanimous support of all states and territories. Ron Curry hopes any new guidelines offer greater nuance.
3: The underlying principle of the guidelines is that adults should be able to read, hear, see and play what they want. Now, that has limits. We know that. We've got to be sensible about what is acceptable. But if we're saying something is acceptable in a film, then equally it should be acceptable in a game.
0: A government spokesperson said classification decisions are made independently of government by the Classification Board, accredited classifiers and approved classification tools. They said the government is currently considering feedback from public consultation into modernising and harmonising classification standards. Ilphonic, the American studio behind Halloween the Game, could alter the game and reapply for classification. It's been contacted for comment. The game will be released elsewhere in the world next month.
4: Angus Randall reporting. Thanks for being with me for PM this evening. I'm Samantha Donovan. The podcast of the full program is available on ABC Listen. And that's where you'll find ABC News Daily with Sam Hawley each weekday morning too. The latest episode examines what's driving Israeli settler violence in the West Bank. We'll be back at the same time tomorrow. Good night.

0: Good evening, Will Murray with ABC News. Queensland's Treasurer is calling for a consistent approach to the distribution of GST revenue. Prime Minister Anthony Albanese has pledged there will be no change to Western Australia's GST share while he's Prime Minister, because WA, quote, deserves it. It comes after a Productivity Commission report called the existing deal costly and unfairly beneficial to WA. David Janetsky says the federal government has failed to recognise Queensland as a resource state.
1: This today from the Prime Minister, where if he's going to say WA is a resource state and is making a national contribution, well, Queensland is exactly the same, and that is why it is now so important that we get a similar approach.
0: A man has been charged after an attempted drone drop of more than $1 million worth of drugs into the Townsville Correctional Centre. Officers located the drone carrying methamphetamine, GBL and a variety of prescription drugs and drug utensils on May 17th. After months of investigating the discovery, a 47-year-old man has been charged with supplying dangerous drugs into a correctional facility.

0: human here. There's a high level of interaction with humans on Phillip Island, but all of those logistical matters, all of those regulatory matters are all being investigated so that if we can, then we can, certainly will do.
1: And South Australia's Chief Veterinary Officer, Skye Fruin, anticipates there will be more cases of seal and sea lion deaths due to bird flu.
2: Thankfully, at this stage, we haven't got any evidence that there's really significant impacts on the seals and sea lions. I think, unfortunately, that probably means we've just picked this up very early. I would expect if we've got one case, we probably will see more at some point in time.
1: The CFMEU administrator says there's no place for criminals and bad actors in the construction industry after its headquarters in Melbourne were raided by police. Alexandra Alvaro has more.
3: Detectives executed warrants at six addresses as part of an investigation into alleged secret commissions, one of them being the CFMEU headquarters. Two men have been charged with firearm and drug offences, and another three have been released pending further inquiry. Police seized four CFMEU registered vehicles, as well as electronic devices during the raids across Victoria, although none of the arrests occurred at the union's office. CFMEU Administrator Michael Crosby says the union is cooperating with police, and any employees found to have engaged in anything illegal will lose their jobs.
1: Overseas now, and the UK Prime Minister will give Ukraine permission to develop and use British long-range missiles on his visit to Kyiv. William Howard Evander reports.
4: Andy Burnham's visit to Ukraine's capital marks his first foreign trip as PM. During the visit, he'll chair a meeting of the Coalition of the Willing and hand over military blueprints so Ukraine can build its own long-range missiles. The visit comes as Ukrainians celebrate their Independence Day and follows Moscow's warning of consequences over the use of British drones by Ukraine. Kyiv has stepped up its long-range attacks on Moscow and other Russian regions recently, targeting oil refineries and warehouses of the country's largest online retailer, Wildberries.
1: In the AFL, Gold Coast forward Ben King has told the club he intends to explore his options during the upcoming free agency period. The announcement ends months of speculation about King's future at the Suns, with the free agent refusing to sign a new deal during the season. As a restricted free agent, Gold Coast retains the right to match any offer made by another club. The club says King has not advised them of his desire to join any other particular club, but he is expected to look to return home to his home state of Victoria. To Queensland's weather for tomorrow, scattered to widespread showers, periods of rain and isolated thunderstorms inland and in southern and central Queensland. Possible severe thunderstorms with damaging wind gusts and heavy rainfall in the southern interior. Brisbane, partly cloudy and 26 tomorrow. The Gold Coast, a possible shower and 24. Sunshine Coast, partly cloudy, 23.
5: There, Sinead Mangan with you for Australia Wide, the ABC's national regional current affairs show. Today, elevated levels of forever chemicals, commonly known as PFAS, are detected in bores that provide a major regional town in New South Wales with its drinking water.
6: It's one thing to have it at the treatment plants, it's another entirely to see what's coming through the taps.
5: And residents on the Sunshine Coast of Queensland say they're worried for their safety after vandals target vacant homes due to be bulldozed to make way for a major public transport network.
7: It was an absolute mess. Walls all had holes in them, all the windows along the waterfront shattered. The range hood had been pulled out of the roof, the one bathroom, the mirror was all shattered, the whole big shower screen was shattered. It was just a shambles, and it wasn't quite a nice house.
5: I'm Sinead Mangan in Perth, and this is Australia Wide, coming to you from Whadjuk country. Bore water, helping to supply a southern New South Wales city's drinking water, is being watered down because of elevated levels of PFAS. The detection of the so-called forever chemicals was made during routine testing in Wagga Wagga, but it's unclear where they're coming from. While the water remains safe to drink, it's prompted calls for further testing and a more holistic approach to managing contamination now and into the future. Melinda Hayter reports.
8: There are two known PFAS contamination sites in Wagga Wagga, the city's Air Force Base and the Kapooka Military Area. But late last year, unexpected elevated PFAS readings were detected at two groundwater bores between the defence sites. Riverina Water Engineering Director Troy Van Berkel says the contamination source is unclear.
9: We know that PFAS is obviously in a lot of different products.

0: and come from a lot of different industries. So an initial desktop study has been carried out to say that there's not a single source, it's more multiple sources and some potential historical use in the area.
1: The affected bore field is one of four sources for Wagga's drinking water. Riverina Water is diluting the raw water being sourced from the bores. It's lowered the PFAS levels to within Australian drinking water guidelines, and the water provider says the city's drinking water remains safe to consume. But Anthony Amos, a land use researcher with the Friends of the Earth organisation, is worried.
2: The levels are still high enough to warrant concern. Even if they're not above the drinking water guidelines, there is still potential impacts that could be occurring with people that consume that water on a regular basis.
1: PFAS, or per- and polyfluoroalkyl substances, are a group of 14,000 types of man-made chemicals. They were historically used in firefighting foams, non-stick cookware and water-repellent clothing. Some studies have associated PFAS exposure with high cholesterol, lower birth weights in babies and an increased risk of some cancers. The University of Queensland's Associate Professor Chung Zhang undertakes research into PFAS remediation. He says while technologies to remove PFAS from the environment are being developed, they are not widely used yet.
3: It is unlikely that average use of PFAS can be simply be removed from the environment. I think we need to have a risk-based approach. I think dilution may be a good choice in the meantime to help to maintain the level of PFAS contamination at a lower level and below the regulation level.
1: Anthony Amos has spent years researching PFAS in wastewater. He believes the contamination source could be a nearby sewage treatment plant. Wagga Wagga City Council says it's been doing PFAS testing at the plant since January 2024, and to date, no measurable indications of PFAS have been detected. Mr Amos says there should be further testing of local water.
2: It's one thing to have it at the treatment plants, it's another entirely to see what's coming through the taps in people's houses.
1: Riverina Water says at-the-tap testing is not the most efficient way to trace PFAS contamination. It will continue dilution at the affected bores until more data can be gathered. As for finding out where the PFAS has come from, Joy Van Berkel says that's the state's Environment Protection Authority's responsibility.
0: It's outside of our jurisdiction to be going to, you know, individual industries and then testing. So that sort of falls more into the EPA range in terms of making sure that they protect public environmental health. Ours is a making sure that we're aware of what our catchment risks are and then making sure that we've got appropriate monitoring programs and controls in terms of managing that risk.
1: The New South Wales government says it is aware of occasionally elevated PFAS levels in some of Riverina Water's bores. It says Australian drinking water guidelines consider a large margin of safety. Associate Professor Zhang says collaboration will be key to managing PFAS into the future.
3: I would think PFAS issues is both a legacy contamination problem and also an emerging environment management challenge. The government should work with researchers in the industry and also the communities to form clear regulation and invest in more in the treatment plants, infrastructure. I think that's important in the future and to better manage these issues.
4: Associate Professor Chung Zhang, ending that story from Melinda Hayter.
5: ABC Australia-wide.
4: More than 50 houses on the Mooloolah River in Mountain Creek are set to be demolished as the Queensland government races the clock to build a multi-billion dollar public transport system before the 2032 Olympics. Some homes are already boarded up, but some still have tenants, and they're worried about their safety after a spate of trespassing and vandalism incidents, as Josh Dye reports.
6: Surrounded by boarded up empty dwellings, Mountain Creek resident Diane Webber is feeling nervous after a house on her street was recently trashed.
7: It was an absolute mess. Walls were all had holes in them, all the windows along the waterfront were shattered, the raindrop had been pulled out of the roof, the one bathroom, the mirror was all shattered, the whole big shower screen was shattered. It was just a shambles. And it was quite a nice house.
8: Once they started trashing the house, I've got security light. I set one on the front of my car, there's one on my little van, there's one on the trailer, so if anybody walks in, it lights up like Christmas. Yeah, so it is a bit nerve-wracking, sort of hearing every little noise now, and
7: who's out in the street every time someone drives up or rides a bike up. Who's that? What are they up to? It's just a bit nerve-wracking, really.
6: Diane's rental property is among 52 waterfront homes set to be demolished to make way for the Wave. The multi-billion dollar project will bring mass public transport to the Sunshine Coast for the first time, enabling passengers in coastal suburbs to travel directly to Brisbane. The Queensland Government is racing the clock to meet its election promise of completing the network before the 2032 Olympics and Paralympics. Most of Diane's neighbours have already vacated. It's left the streets feeling a bit eerie.
7: They're all like school kids, young teenagers. Nothing to do, better to do than trash houses. But, you know, it'll be a free-for-all then once everyone's gone. There'll be no one, you know, to keep an eye on things. Say, hey, what are you doing? Yeah, so I wouldn't want to be around here then, once it's empty. It just makes you worry. You know, we all had great neighbours. It was a really good place to live. You felt safe. It was nice, peaceful and quiet. But you don't feel safe anymore since all the others have gone.
6: The state government acquired most of the homes a decade ago and recently ordered all tenants to vacate by the 31st of August. The government is still negotiating to acquire the final three privately owned properties, but Transport Minister Brent Mickleberg won't say when all the houses will be demolished.
9: I think I owe it to them to ensure that we don't prejudice the ongoing process, which is a difficult one, which is that acquisition process. It's a necessary process to ensure we can build this major infrastructure which the Sunshine Coast desperately needs, but it's also a very difficult process. I don't want to talk about timeframes because that will only increase the pressure on them, but suffice to say we want to ensure that main construction and early works happens on these projects as quickly as possible. And while ever that process continues and the dwellings remain, we'll seek to minimise the impacts of vandalism and other antisocial behaviour wherever possible.
6: The reports of trespassing and vandalism have seen police step up patrols. And Inspector Scott Wiggins says he understands residents' fears.
10: If we are experiencing antisocial behaviour and damage to property, it does naturally make us feel unsafe. I don't think it's specific to the Sunshine Coast. There are other areas that I have worked in where there are premises that are unattended or unoccupied, and we do find a similar type of offending occurring there as well.
6: The Transport Department is also paying for security patrols in the neighbourhood in response to safety concerns. That's giving people like Diane Webber some comfort, but she's still not taking any chances.
7: At night, we make sure all the windows and doors are closed and locked, and the security lights, I sit them out everywhere. So if someone walks in, they're going to get blinded. It's about all you can do, really. It's a very unusual situation to live in. Yeah, watching all the neighbours going, we're still here, there's only two of us left now.
6: The recently retired cleaner says the Sunshine Coast's tight rental market has forced her to move interstate, and she's got mixed feelings about leaving the region.
7: It's becoming a rat race. Too overpopulated. I know a lot of people that are moving because they're not happy here anymore. It's not the laid-back place it used to be.
6: And while moving house is always a hassle, there is one upside of leaving a condemned dwelling.
7: Is we don't have to do a bond claim.
4: Diane Webber finishing Josh Dye's report there.
5: This is ABC Australia Wide.
4: There's 7 days left of winter, but in some parts of the country, it's already feeling like spring is in the air. The warmer temperatures have definitely been felt in the New South Wales Alps, where the first of four ski resorts has decided to call a wrap to their 2026 winter season. The remaining three resorts in the Snowy Mountains are still running, but everyone is keeping a close eye on the forecast to see how much longer the season will go for. Adrian Reardon joins us to bring us up to speed. So, Adrian, which resort has called it for 2026 already?
11: Selwyn Snow Resorts ended their operation for the winter season. It happened over the weekend. Selwyn's quite a popular resort amongst families and school groups and beginners. I even remember when I was a little girl, I did a school group tour to the Selwyn ski field. So it's like you see a lot of snow bunnies out there learning how to ski, and it's really popular amongst families. But look, unfortunately, Selwyn received a fair bit of rain last week, and that impacted their snow cover and their hopes for staying open for the rest of the season. So their decision to close actually comes 2 weeks earlier than last year, than the 2025 season. And 2025 was a bumper of a season, an absolute ripper. Like, snow cover was Excellent. Now, Selwyn's on a separate side of the Snowy Mountains as well. It's closer to a town called Adaminaby, and that means it's a bit separate from the other cluster of the snow resorts being Perisher, Charlotte Pass and Thredbo. They're on the other side of the mountains there, closer to Jindabyne and Mount Kosciuszko, which is has the tallest peak in Australia and a bit of a higher altitude there. In general, and I spoke with the Selwyn's general manager, Abby Spackman, about this, conditions have been tough this winter in general. Like, it's been quite warm. Selwyn, you know, closing has also been matched by another resort in Victoria. Mount Borbor Alpine Resort closed over the weekend. They finished operations on Monday, so Selwyn certainly wasn't alone. And we did see the warmest June on record since 1957 in some parts of the New South Wales Alps. There's been a real impact from the El Nino event. That really laid out the foundations for the season to come. And Ms. Spackman backs that up. Here's what she had to say.
12: Yeah, it was a really hard decision for us. We were trying and we were hoping for more snowmaking temperatures and more natural snow, but unfortunately the rain on Thursday completely washed us out, so we had to make that decision. It just wasn't going to be a good experience for our guests coming up here. And while we did have piles of snow that we were ready to push out, I think we were just a bit too far gone. So we unfortunately had to make that decision, which was a very, very sad one.
11: So essentially, compared to last year, you've closed 2 weeks earlier. Like, I know you said you're disappointed. Are you surprised, though, that you've had to call it a little bit earlier than what you did last year?
12: Not really. I think based on how the season has been for everyone, not just us, I think we'll probably see a lot of people having to call it early, unfortunately. So I think, it was kind of expected based on how the start of the season was anyway. I think we were all hoping that, you know, this winter was just late, but I think it was just a bad season, unfortunately.
4: That's Abby Spackman, who's the general manager of Selwyn Snow Resort, and she was speaking to our reporter, Adrian Reardon. Now, tell me, when the season finishes early like this, so this is 7-8 days early, what happens to those bookings?
11: Well, in terms of Selwyn, I think, and in general across the Snowy Mountains, we've noticed a trend where people are booking more on the hop, especially when it comes to this season. And that's been a trend that we've seen over the past few seasons, because the weather can be a bit finicky. We're all very aware of the impact of climate change. We've certainly seen a number of reports over the years now of the impact of climate change on, you know, the weather in Australia, especially like the snow cover in Australia. And even though 2025 was a really good season, like I mentioned, like a fabulous season in terms of snow cover, a lot of people were still booking spontaneously.
4: In terms of timing, Adrian, what are the expectations for the remainder of the winter season? You mentioned that Perisher, Thredbo and Charlotte Pass remain open, but how long will they remain open, do we know?
11: Well, I guess we'll just have to wait and see with that. Traditionally, Perisher and Thredbo operate until the October long weekend, and that's still 6 weeks away. And I did touch base with those resorts, asking them what their plan is, given, you know, Selwyn, which is just on the other side of the mountain, has already called it for the season, and they're just still aspiring to reach that long weekend. That's what they traditionally have done, and that's what they seek out to do. But essentially, they want to operate for as long as possible, as long as the Mother Nature allows them to.
4: As you say, we just have to wait and see. Adrian Reardon, thanks very much for talking to Australia Wide.
11: Thank you.
4: In a far-flung corner of Western Queensland, an ancient gorge stands amid a vast and rugged landscape. To some, it may seem empty, but human presence here stretches back thousands of years, etched into the rock itself. Now, three generations have gathered on country to celebrate the sacred site's protection from mining. Our reporter, Jay Carstens, was invited to attend the desert ceremony.
13: People think it's just vast wasteland of desert, but there's so much life. It's teeming with life.
14: Proud Wonkamadla woman, barrister and head of the Mulligan River Aboriginal Corporation, Avelina Tarago steers a full drive through a bumpy bush track that entwines the 446,000 hectare Pilunga Reserve in far western Queensland.
13: Pilunga Reserve is diverse. It's, you know, you come in, I know I'm home.
14: Her daughter, Valentina, is strapped into her baby seat in the back, fast asleep. Several cars ahead, Avelina's mother, Isabella, is being driven back to the homestead after welcoming visitors to the region's sacred cultural sites. It's the first time that three generations of

0: Wonka Mudla people have been on country since the privately owned property became Queensland's third special wildlife reserve.
1: How important do you think land preservation is, particularly for the continuity of your culture?
2: It's so important because once you destroy country, it destroys you, like us as caretakers for this land. It breaks the dreaming lines and just that sadness that we failed the old people in looking after country.
0: Cattle operations were wound down on the former pastoral property, then known as Craven's Peak, more than 20 years ago, when it was purchased by Bush Heritage Australia for conservation in partnership with Mulligan River Aboriginal Corporation. In April, the Queensland Government announced the new status, which gives private land the same protections as a national park, banning mining, grazing and logging.
2: I was really worried. There was some interest from large proponents, like Rio Tinto was one, for example, that had an interest in the area. And so I was quite upfront about the risk of harm to this site, that it would be more significant than what happened in Juukan Gorge and from their experience if development would happen.
0: Landholders did not want to see a repeat of what happened in Western Australia in 2020, where a sacred Indigenous site was destroyed after blasting at Juukan Gorge. Ms Tarago spent months convincing mining companies to withdraw exploration leases from the remote reserve.
2: And I think after being able to tell them what we would like to achieve, that was able to influence their decision as an actor in the space. If anything had happened to the site, it would be like personally harming our people, as Wonka Mudla people.
0: Archaeologist Ian Davidson has spent a career piecing together the significance of Aboriginal art and has worked with Wonka Mudla people for over 40 years.
3: I was blown away because that site that we've been to today has got some really stunning rock art, petroglyphs. You can link the images, even though they're geometric and simple, at Painted Gorge, with images at Roma Gorge, images at in the middle of the Sandy Desert, and images in the Burrup Peninsula near Dampier, as well as the Mulligan and the Budder Lake. So you've got a long stream of related ceremonial behaviour across Central Australia.
0: He says his analysis ties into analysis by late linguist Louise Hercus, demonstrating how song lines thread through the landscape.
3: That this is just a highly impressive ceremonial landscape. And what I think we demonstrate by producing that interpretation of the petroglyphs is that the land is covered with signs of people's knowledge of country. We just have to interpret it.
0: Bush Heritage Australia's Felicity Shapland says they will now need to document how they are protecting the land as part of their new legal requirements.
4: So the monitoring and management requires us to look at the different species that we have here, to monitor them and make sure that they're healthy, that they're not in decline. And then we report that annually to the government as part of the process of Special Wildlife Reserve protection.
0: Ms Shapland hopes the story of Palanga will inspire other states to pursue similar legislation.
4: When we started this about 3 years ago, this seemed like the impossible dream.
5: Bush Heritage Australia's Felicity Shapland, ending the story there from Jay Carstens.
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5: Reggae has long been the soundtrack of hope, and on the Gold Coast of Queensland, a duo who fled a war-torn homeland are using music to remind Australians of the power of compassion and belonging. Heloise Villas caught up with Sierra Leonean reggae artists known as Mad Collective Connection, who are among the closing artists at this year's Multicultural Queensland Month celebration on the Gold Coast.
7: The air is joyous as people from all walks of life gather for a celebration of culture and community. Reggae duo Mad Collective Connection are performing to an enraptured crowd against the setting sun. They come with a simple goal.

0: We're here to spread the good vibration, you know, like, because there's so much going on around the world, and we want to spread love. You know, it's very important.
1: Peace.
0: You know, people have forgotten about love. Think about, like, more financial survival. You know, we want to let people know that, like, no, forget about the survival mode. You know, there are still other good people out there, you know, to make you feel more happier than just feeling like you're surviving.
2: Melville Williams and James Emmanuel Dominic came to Australia as refugees from Sierra Leone in 2001. It was at the tail end of a brutal civil war in the West African nation, which brought in a small pool of refugees to Australia under the Special Humanitarian Program, including Melville Williams, who was granted political asylum after being hunted by politicians over his reporting as a journalist. Reggae music has helped the pair weather storms, stay rooted, and form connections as they go.
1: I'm retired now, but we're still keeping it going. The music thing, it's like a universal thing. It's a family thing. It's in the gene. So wherever we go, if we don't do it, it's just a waste of our life. You know what I mean? So we got to do it.
0: And there's so much, like, you know, like, you need to, like, let people know about, like, what is going on around the world, not just where you're living and feel like, okay, it's all safe, you know, in town.
2: Mad Collective Connection put their music on display at an event on the Gold Coast organised by the Multicultural Communities Council. The slower pace of life on the Gold Coast after 13 years living in Sydney has helped them become their authentic selves again.
0: Sydney now, all you're thinking about is like how much money you can make to survive. Sydney's survival, you know, Gold Coast is living.
1: This is where we're going to establish.
0: You're living a life here. No one is in a hurry. It's all about love.
1: It's slow.
0: So we need to spread that love. It can't be bad forever. You know that you just have to have faith and believe in what you're doing, you know, and whatever you're telling people, let it be authentic, you know, and that's it. So the love, we're spreading the love.
1: We just want to be who we are.
3: I don't know all the words to put inside, but I know that I've been listening to this for a long time now. You can't take this away from me. You just gotta love it.
4: Mad Collective Connection, sharing the good vibes there. And that was Heloise Viaz reporting. And that is Australia-wide for today. It's been lovely to have your company. I'm Sinead Mangan. Cheerio.

0: Good evening, Will Murray with ABC News. The Productivity Commission says it remains committed to conducting its work independently and objectively, despite the political debates surrounding its review of the GST system. Prime Minister Anthony Albanese has reaffirmed his support for the 2018 GST deal, which guarantees Western Australia a 75% floor. That's despite the Commission describing the arrangement as a costly mistake in its interim report. Productivity Commissioner Angela Jackson says the Commission will continue to rigorously carry out its work.
1: In terms of our job and what we do from here, it doesn't change a lot. So we put out interim reports for all our inquiries. We then go through a pretty thorough process of receiving submissions from the public and interested parties and holding public inquiries before then finalising our report, which we're due to do at the end of the year.
0: Police say a car has careened through a pedestrian crossing and into a shopping centre in Melbourne's east in a tragic accident that has left a pedestrian in her 20s dead. Michaela Orteland reports.
2: Police initially said it was a diner sitting outside a restaurant at Westfield Knox who had died, but later clarified it was a pedestrian who had been mowed down at a zebra crossing before the car rammed into the shop front around 1 p.m. The 51-year-old driver is helping investigators as they work through CCTV and witness accounts to figure out the circumstances surrounding the crash. She was taken to hospital along with her passenger with non-life-threatening injuries. Police don't believe the incident was intentional.
0: Another black market peptide user has suffered liver damage, with doctors concerned a possible contaminated batch might be to blame. Here's National Health Equity reporter Caitlin Gribben.
3: Seven people have now been hospitalised in Victoria.

0: With severe liver failure after using a counterfeit of the weight loss peptide retatrutide. Doctors have told the ABC a contaminated batch of unapproved peptides may be behind the liver damage cases. The Therapeutic Goods Administration is also worried about a cluster of liver failure patients, warning consumers that black market retatrutide is a counterfeit product. The TGA says it's particularly concerned that adolescents are injecting unapproved peptides that are being promoted on social media.
1: Experts are predicting rents will continue to rise as a housing advocacy group declares a crisis for Australian renters. A new report from Everybody's Home has found renting a unit now costs more than half the take-home pay of a single worker in every capital city. That means for someone earning $70,000, median Sydney rent would take 69% of their weekly pay. Independent property economist Cameron Kusha says rental growth is tied to housing supply shortages.
2: I think rents are likely to go up. Now, we've been seeing quite strong rental growth for several years now, particularly in people looking to take out on new leases. And basically, it's a function of there's too many people looking for rental properties and not enough rental properties available.
1: In sport, Broncos captain Adam Reynolds has made the call to end his NRL career. A calf injury robbed the retiring halfback of a farewell at Lang Park in their final home game of the season against the Storm on Thursday night. The 36-year-old played 323 games, winning a drought-breaking premiership at South Sydney in 2014 before moving to Brisbane and leading them to a grand final in his last year. Reynolds has told Triple M he made the decision after training today.
3: You want to play the game forever, and that's not reality. Reality is that you get old, you get brittle, you get a bit sore, and at the end of the day, you can't keep competing forever. So I knew this day was coming. I knew in the back of my mind that I had to say goodbye at some stage, and unfortunately, it's today.
1: In the AFL, Essendon has officially appointed Mark McVeigh as their new senior coach on a 3-year deal. The 232-game Bombers champion returned after nearly 14 years away from the club, having most recently spent time as an assistant coach at Sydney. In a statement, Essendon president Andrew Welsh says the decision to appoint the 45-year-old was a unanimous one from the club's board. McVeigh will commence work immediately, taking part in player exit meetings in the coming days. To Queensland's weather for tomorrow, scattered to widespread showers, periods of rain and isolated thunderstorms inland in southern and central Queensland. Possible severe thunderstorms with damaging wind gusts and heavy rainfall in the southern interior. Brisbane, partly cloudy and a top of 26 tomorrow. The Gold Coast, a possible shower in 24. Cairns, mostly sunny in 29. Mackay, mostly sunny, 26. 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
6: And welcome to the second half of NRL Monday. Andrew Moore with you until the evening's programs kicks in at 7:30. If you're just joining us, thank you. And I'll be joined in a moment by co-host Connor Watson of the Sydney Roosters. A mixed 24 hours for Connor. His Roosters team was sensationally beaten yesterday by the West Tigers. But then today, his team in 2028 and beyond, the PNG Chiefs announced the signing of former teammate Joey Manu. So plenty to speak with Connor about, including it's the first time we've spoken with him since it was announced he's going to become a dad. In the first half of the show, I caught up with Kangaroos coach Kevin Walters, who signed a 3-year deal with St Helens in the English Super League, scratching the itch he's had since parting company with the Brisbane Broncos.
7: Yeah, I see myself as a career coach, and I have been coaching for 20-odd years now in different roles, at different clubs and organisations. So I feel like there's still, some more achievements and success that I can reach. And one of those was coaching, in the English Super League, particularly at a club like St Helens. It wasn't something that I went searching for, but it just sort of appeared.
6: So that's Kevvy Walters. Your text messages remain welcome on 0467 920 222. Connor Watson, a pleasure to see you, mate. How are you going?
8: Hey, Andrew. Always a pleasure to see you, mate. I'm good. Obviously disappointed with last night. I feel like this is probably going to be the last time I do ABC this year because every time I've come in here, I reckon it's been after a loss.
9: Really? Well, yeah. Come in on the Friday before.

0: or a game.
1: Yeah, so you keep putting the mocker on me, mate.
0: Damn. Yeah. Can I put a mocker on you when you appear after the game?
1: Yeah, well, I don't know. It's just the fallout from
0: you're blaming me.
1: Yeah, fair enough. Yeah, it's your fault.
0: Before we get onto that, though, some good news. You're going to become a dad.
1: Yeah, it's crazy.
0: That is crazy. Well done, mate.
1: I know. We're very excited, my partner Kiana and I. But, yeah, we went to bed. When was it? Maybe last...
0: You don't have to get into those details.
1: Not those details. We were just going to bed at 8 o'clock, mate, getting a, you know, nice...
0: That's why it's happened.
1: Yeah, a nice early sleep in. And we just looked at each other and we're like, I can't believe we're going to... This sounds so bad. But I was just going to say that we've just looked at each other. We're like, I can't believe we're going to be parents. We're never going to be able to do this again, you know? I just dug myself a hole.
0: I didn't realize we were going to get a blow-by-blow description. How good.
1: The game last night, mate.
0: When did you say the bub's due?
1: February.
0: Okay. That's fantastic.
1: February, so.
0: That is fantastic. Talk about going behind the curtain. Now to the footy, which hopefully you're more relaxed about. The Sydney Roosters. Take nothing away from the West Tigers. I thought they deserved the win yesterday. They really kept coming, and they're not a team that's been doing that for the last 2 months. But they did aim up, and it was similar in ways to when they beat the Roosters last year at the Sydney Football Stadium. Having won 8 in a row, and they'd lost 8 in a row, but having won 8 in a row, is it inevitable for a team to have a slight drop-off mentally or physically before a finals run, or was it not that?
1: I don't know if it's inevitable, but, you know, you've probably seen it happen through history. It was something that we didn't want to do, but it did happen to us yesterday. So
0: even just with Cronulla, they'd won 9 out of 10, and then all of a sudden they're beaten by the Dragons and by the Raiders. I know they won again yesterday, but you're watching it thinking, this isn't them. And I was like watching you guys yesterday.
1: Well, I think, you know, I've said it before, but you've probably seen yesterday how much of rugby league is between the ears, Andrew. It's not really just about, you know, the physical battle that happens. It's about turning up with the right mentality every week. So, it was – and we didn't do it, to be honest. They and probably, you know, what probably killed us was scoring early as well. And I think when that happened, we just took our foot off
0: the pedal. That can happen, right, can't it? You just, especially in a game that you're expected to win, and being a – good team or good players, good athletes, you're expecting to win every time you go out there. But when it's – like we thought you guys were going to win by 40 going to the ground yesterday. I don't expect that you were thinking that. But when you're right, you score early, you think, here we go, we're sweet.
1: Yeah, you do. And we just – yeah, poor mentality, which is really disappointing, because if we want to be the team that, you know, we've spoken about all year, like we can't do that again. That's our last chance to do it. We've got – 2 big games coming up,
0: right.
1: Dolphins this week, South.
0: That's going to be awesome.
1: Into the finals. So
0: Saturday, 5:30, you play the Dolphins. We'll be there on air from 2 o'clock with the pregame show, 5:30 kickoff. I hope there's a great crowd. I appreciate the Dolphins are from out of town. But it's third against fourth. And to me, positions in the top four do matter. You've got to be in the top four, but positions within the matter. You don't want to finish third and play, for example, the Warriors in Auckland week one. I would imagine. Like, that does matter. You've got to win this game.
1: Yeah, well, you know, if you're first or second and you win, basically the finals go through you and your home field. And I think we've been lucky in the sense where we did all of our travel probably 2 months ago. We've been in Sydney for the last chunk of footy. We've got another game at home this weekend. Then we versus South at our home, their home game, the week after. And then, you know, we've got an opportunity to just basically stay in Sydney for the finals. And, you know, there's nothing like sleeping in your own bed, Andrew.
0: As long as that's all you're doing. Now, Connor Watson, what has happened to you?
1: You've taken it there, mate.
0: Yeah, I know, but you've stayed there. Dear, oh dear. Anyway, look, Dolphins and South, it's actually a good run into the finals for a team that is going to be top four, because you're going to know where you're at. You've won 8 in a row. You're coming off what I assume is a blip yesterday, but you've got 2 tough games before you get to the finals. Is that what you want?
1: Yeah,
0: as a player?
1: Yeah, you definitely do. And, you know, we versed the Dolphins halfway through the year. I think it was around the Origin period, and they touched us. They smoked us at their home at Suncourt Stadium. So for us, like, we have sort of had that game penciled since then, because, you know, we're really disappointed with our performance. And, we want to sort of go out there and, They're a great side. They've been playing some terrific football this year, and you know we need to turn up with a better mentality.
0: They're a bit like you guys in the fact that they can score from anywhere. They can look like they're going through a bit of a lull in a game, and all of a sudden Herbie Farnworth creates something stupid or hammer so Tabuai Fadoe. That try Sam Walker scored yesterday to level the scores, that flick pass again from Mark Nawong Nidawaka, it is crazy that how good that try was.
1: Yeah, it was incredible. I was on the sideline watching it, mate, and it was just, honestly, that's champagne rugby league, yeah, right there and then. And I think Mark, he just continually delivers when, you know, when the game's on the line, like you just seen how many big plays. He almost had that try as well.
0: Well, he tried disallowed not long earlier, and he just knew he'll make up for it somehow.
1: Yeah, and he did, and gave us a shot at winning the game, and then, you know, disappointing to sort of finish that way. But like you touched on earlier, the Tigers, they hung really tough yesterday, and I think, you know, they've got some really good, powerful ball runners. Like some of their forwards, mate, they just, like, Terrell had a terrific game against us. And
0: he liked playing against
1: the
0: old team,
1: course
0: didn't
1: he? Did. Yeah. Of course he did.
0: I still can't believe Nafahu White threw him the ball. Did he still think they were teammates or something?
1: I'm not sure there, but, yeah, it's, you know, Nafahu's been so good for us all year.
0: He's been
1: so forgive him
0: unreal.
1: For that, for sure.
0: He's still a chance of winning the ABC Player of the Year. He's right there on the cusp with Nathan Cleary and Dylan Edwards. He's become the form front row of the game.
1: Yeah, and I feel like every time I've come on, we've spoken about it. That's how good he's been, you know. And his last 2 years, you know, he was playing sort of New South Wales Cup and off the bench 3 years ago. And then when Jared left, you know, the club made a decision not to, you know, go and sign someone in that position. And we let go of Terrell as well. And everyone was like, why the Roosters done this? But Nafahu's the reason. And you've seen what he's done.
0: I remember you saying that to me. I'm like, mate, please, you're kidding yourself. You're a bunch of rookies, you're going to go like bastards.
1: Yeah.
0: You didn't. They aren't. They're great.
1: Exactly.
0: So,
1: and
0: Celestia Fichetti, you know, another one thriving starting at the moment.
1: He's doing a great job for us there on the left edge.
0: On the text line, 0467920222. Hi, Andrew and Connor. I think you've just had a wow moment. Congratulations, says Lee in Brisbane. Have Connor finish Hanky Panky story, please. No, we shan't be doing that. Well, maybe later. Congrats to you, Connor, and your partner. Always enjoy listening to you. That's Pam in Cairns. 0467920222. Now, we've spoken about this over the last few months. You were the second player to sign with the PNG Chiefs, and that's 2028 after Jerome Luai. And now with all the talk about their signings and going on, obviously plenty of excitement about it, but again, it's a year and a half away. You've also signed with St George Illawarra for next year, so no doubt you've been hearing about their great signings, and all of a sudden a team that's going to get the spoon this year, most believe, are a chance of playing finals footy. That'll be a motivation next year in part. It must be weird. Like, it's great for you. You've got your future settled, Dragons into PNG, but is it weird?
1: Yeah.
0: It's got to be. And you've got a comp to win here now.
1: Yeah, exactly. And, you know, you probably hadn't seen it until, I mean, Jonah Pezzett was the first one to do it, and then me, and then now Jerome's done it as well. Yes. So there's a couple of people in this situation, but I'm just trying to stay as present as I can, to be honest, Andrew. Like, that's what... you know, my big focus at the moment is on the Roosters, and, you know, I want to go out on a high with the club that, you know, I've made so many memories at the club, been here for such a long time, and the people in it mean so much to me as well. So really want to do a job there, but, you sort of keep hearing, obviously, through, you know, the Dragons with the guys that they've signed, and then, you know, just the way that their young forward pack's been going about their business has been pretty impressive as well. And then, you know, I was talking to you before, we at the Roosters do like a sacrifice thing going into the back end of the year. So, you know, people will give up fast food or sugar, or some guys give up social media. So I've got off.
0: Some give up 8 o'clock bedtimes.
1: Yeah. 8 o'clock early bedtimes, you know, that's another one. Some people have added that into their routine, and I've given up social media. So I had no idea that Joey Manu'd signed until someone said it to me today. But,
0: right.
1: Yeah.
0: And so he was not just a roommate of you, just a teammate of yours.
1: Yeah.
0: He was a roommate of
1: yours. Yeah, we lived together back in the, we're playing 20, so it would have been 2015. We lived together for 18 months there in one of the Roosters' houses, and it was great. We, I love Joey, and he got a beautiful partner, Ty, and great family as well.
0: So you've experienced the last couple of years the stupid skill of Mark Nawong and Itawaze. Joey mustn't be far off.
1: Yeah, they're both absolute freaks, mate. Been very blessed to play with some incredible players in my career, and they're two of the best. I remember Joey and I, we played

0: 20s together, and I used to be his half on his edge. And I'd just throw Joey the ball, and I just knew to run up the middle, support up the middle, because Joey would make a line break and pass it back in for me to score. And
1: nice.
0: Yeah.
1: Good team, man.
0: Oh, he's a great team, man. So, yeah, set me up for plenty of tries.
1: On the text line, 0467 920 222. Connor Watson with us on NRL Monday. Good evening, Andy, and Condog Millionaire. I'm currently cooking a barbecue for my beautiful wife, Jodie, and the kids. See the photo? Oh, yeah, that looks good. On yesterday's first thought, mine was a... What was our first thought yesterday? 2010s rugby league. That's right. The mighty North Queensland Cowboys' first grand final win ever. And the start of the Moran Elliott ABC commentary team juggernaut from Adrian from a moonlit yet slightly breezy night. Jumpers are off in Townsville. Actually, we've had beautiful weather in Sydney.
0: It's been great.
1: It's like 20-odd degrees through the day now. It's fantastic. Is it better as a player? Like, you get to this time of year, A, you're excited, finals coming up and all of that, or end of season holiday, depending how you're going. But weather getting warmer, sun shining, it's got to be good.
0: Yeah, it's been epic. I've only worn a jumper once this whole winter, I think, at training, to be honest. And, yeah, it's been great. It's so much better when you're going out to training for the day and you don't have to worry about it being freezing outside.
1: G'day, Andrew and Connor. I'm still buzzing from the Tigers' win yesterday. Our supporters are a simple lot. We just need a win every now and then to keep us happy. We don't expect miracles, just enough to keep us going. Good on you, Tiger Tooley. Hope you've enjoyed the last 24 hours. Hi, Maury. Agree with your comments about Wayne Bennett. Baffling that Gray can't get a run, and found a comment that he made in his press conference after the loss against the Warriors interesting when he said that no team has beaten them this year. They've only beaten themselves, paraphrasing. That's delusion and denialism for mine, says Nick and Melbourne. Sounds like it. Wayne Bennett, though, is the master of his public messaging is directly to his players. He only will say out loud what he wants his players to hear. Hi, Connor and Andrew. Garage Wayne from Fostrum. Just wondering, when they have a 20-metre tap, why can't they take it anywhere on the 20-metre line? Why does it have to be taken in the centre? I don't mind that rule. You can pass it anywhere you like. I guess it could be unfair for the defensive line. Would that be a weird thing?
0: Yeah, you'd end up with some full-field tries, I reckon. Yeah. You just pass it to where they're not.
1: Yeah.
0: Where they've just sprinted.
1: Yeah, maybe it'd become too easy to attack. Speaking of easy to attack, you love buying and selling on a Monday, don't you? You love it. You ready?
0: How many fence sittings do I get?
1: None. This is not the place to fence it, Connor. You don't need to fence it. You don't
0: need
1: it.
0: Depends what your questions are. If you're throwing whirlies at me like you normally do on a Monday night.
1: No. Look, Scott Sorensen handled it beautifully last week.
0: Yeah.
1: So no problem. He was in here after a loss too. Hmm. Okay, I'm starting to get a little bit worried about all that. All right, but it is time for Connor Watson buying and selling.
2: Are you buying or selling?
1: Righto, Connor.
0: That was an evil laugh.
1: just to get your reaction, that's all. Now, mind you, I could have changed these questions after some of your revelations earlier this hour. Are you buying or selling that the Roosters' loss to the Tigers was just a blip and nothing to be worried about?
0: I'm buying it, Andrew.
1: I thought you would be.
0: Yeah.
1: So how do you, just as a player, and you're playing in a team with elite talent and expectations of winning the comp. Mm. How is it that easy just to say that was the blip? We're going to get on with it. We'll have a big training week and respond against the Dolphins, a step up in class on the weekend. If you don't aim up against them, they'll beat you by 30, not by one. Is it that easy, just a mental exercise to cast it aside?
0: Yeah, well, the loss hurts, so everyone's disappointed, right? Everyone in the sheds last night really feeling it. You know, we've come in first, you know, had a really good opportunity to sort of go after that minor premiership and made things a little bit tougher there. But I think, you know, you have to. That's the thing about rugby league. Before you know it, you're playing again, Andrew, so you've got to deal with it and then park it and then move on as soon as you can.
1: All right. So you're buying that. Adam Reynolds' career is over.
0: Yeah.
1: Sadly, he can't. I mean, I think he was desperately hoping to play this week against Melbourne at Lang Park as a farewell. Are you buying or selling Adam Reynolds that he'd be one of the top three halfbacks you've ever played against?
0: Top three halfbacks I've ever played against.
1: It's going to be a process of elimination, I know.
0: Yeah.
1: Because you haven't played against Sam Walker, have you?
0: I played against him early.
1: Did you?
0: Yeah.
1: When you were at Newcastle?
0: Yeah, when I was at Newcastle.
1: Okay, well, he counts.
0: I played against Cooper, mm-hmm. Kronk. Mm-hmm. I never played against Piercy, to be honest. I played with him.
1: Well, he doesn't count then.
0: Yeah, his whole time.
1: And just bear in mind the show ends at 7:30.
0: Yeah, we could be here all day. I've played against Nathan

0: Cleary.
1: Yes.
0: Who else?
1: Mitch Moses.
0: I think at the fact that Adams won two comps puts him in that top three.
1: Mm-hmm.
0: Is there anyone that I'm missing that you can think of? Like, obviously, Mo is a terrific player, but, you know, Adams won the two premierships, both at two different clubs, went up to Brisbane.
1: I don't think if you buy that idea, it's going to be remotely controversial.
0: Yeah. Yeah, but I'm
1: buying
0: it.
1: We'll try and make it that way. Watson snubs Moses.
0: You'll clip me up. No, I'm buying it.
1: Okay.
0: Yeah.
1: I think that's fair. Joey Manu is the PNG Chiefs' latest signing, as we've discussed. Great names, but they are all over the age of 30, these signings. The PNG Chiefs' roster is just going to be too old in 2028. You buying that, Connor?
0: I'm selling it, mate.
1: Why is it a good thing that having players over the age of 30?
0: Yeah, well, I think...
1: You're going to be an old man. You're going to be a father.
0: Yeah, well, I guess you kind of want, you know, people in that specific age profile, because, you know, you're going over to PNG, it's going to be a very different sort of lifestyle. I think the fact having families over there, like the fact that I'm going to have, you know, a daughter over there will help my partner settle as well, because, you know, for the families, if you've got a partner who works and stuff over here, like my missus wouldn't be able to do what she does for work here over there. So I think for her it gives a purpose, and it'll help with everyone just being more settled. But then there's also, you know, the guys that they've signed, a lot of experience, internationals, origin players. I think it's going to help be a great football side. And then I think the third part of that is also, you know, that experience, what it can do for some of these local guys, some of the younger guys that they're trying to bring up, which, you know, because initially the team's going to be majority of, you know, Australians and New Zealanders and Pacific Islanders that aren't, you know, Papua New Guinea. Like, there'll be, you know, a few in
1: the
0: team, in the squad. Yeah. But in 10 years' time, you know, you'd hope that that side is predominantly full of Papua New Guinean players.
1: Jerome Luai, Connor, says he doesn't care what the critics say.
0: Mm.
1: But he said that and then went on to attack pretty much against them after yesterday's win over the Roosters. Are you buying or selling that NRL players don't care what's written or said about them?
0: I'm saying both, Andrew. I'm sitting on the fence on this one, and it's not because some people do care, some people don't care. Some people use it as fuel. For some people, it's water off a duck's back.
1: I remember interviewing Steve Smith at the SCG after he scored 100.
0: Yeah.
1: And no one had been criticising Steve Smith during this series. It might have been against South Africa, I think. But he carried on after he got the 100. And I'm interviewing him on the boundary and said, why, what was the message about when you got the 100? And he said, oh, I read somewhere that someone thought I was out of form or whatever. I don't remember that. He's like, and he explained he needs that chip on his shoulder.
0: Yeah.
1: Even if he made it up that someone had criticised him, that's what sort of drove him. I found that remarkable.
0: Well, you know, like, I don't know if you've ever heard Tom Brady speak about this. Mm. And he would go into games and he would tell himself lies about opposition players, saying that he's washed or defenders,
1: such
0: whatever,
1: a mental game, isn't it?
0: Soft or whatever. And he would go into the game and just
1: believe
0: this lie, so he would have an edge over them.
1: Kind of work for him.
0: Yeah. But I know, even for me, like when I we spoke through my injury and all that sort of stuff, I remember I was getting the text messages off my agent saying, these guys got no space for you. These guys I got like 15 text messages. Yes,
1: there's a lot of negativity going on.
0: No good. Yeah. But I kept all of those.
1: Did you?
0: That year when I come back, I would go into my phone sometimes.
1: End up playing State of Origin.
0: And just have a look at the messages, just because I felt like
1: So when you played that team, you're like, I'll show you, mongrels.
0: Yeah, definitely. Yeah. It's definitely a thought.
1: All right. Finally, and most importantly, and perhaps most controversially, you ready? And then don't be worried. Just look, you back yourself. Connor Watson has the best haircut in the NRL. Buying or selling?
0: I'm selling, bro.
1: Yeah, I think it's a good
0: idea. I'm selling.
1: So am I. Maybe, who's got the second worst or best? Or
0: second worst. So you're saying it's the worst?
1: I wouldn't say such a thing. Maybe I just got confused with the question.
0: Yeah. Who's got the best hair in the NRL?
1: Mm.
0: Fletcher Hunt's sporting a pretty good mullet at the moment, isn't it?
1: Fletcher Sharp's got him covered, though.
0: No, but I saw that he cut his on the weekend.
1: Yeah, he did, but we interviewed Fletcher 2 weeks ago.
0: Yeah.
1: And he said his girlfriend's parents are hairdressers or something along those lines.
0: Yeah.
1: And he's not letting Fletcher Hunt anywhere near them.
0: Yeah. Well,
1: he's got the covering going on. And blah, blah,
0: yeah.
1: Blah. Yeah. So there you go. All right, that's buying and selling. So that was harmless.
0: Not too many wellies today, mate. Thanks,
1: mate. No, I'm here for you, buddy. You're going to be a dad. Mate, when Kiana gives birth to your baby daughter in February, listen to a song called A Little Ray of Sunshine from Brian Cadd and Glenn Shorrock. It was actually a song written in 1972. They're in a band called Axiom. If you don't, you will cry. You'll blubber. I remember playing that song on air not long after my daughter Eliza was born, and I could barely talk after it. It is the most beautiful song about having a baby girl, A Little Ray of Sunshine.
0: I'm just going to save it right now, mate.
1: Beautiful. All right. It is time to find out our producer, Ralph Tucker, who produced our footy coverage on the weekend and NRL Monday, what his favourite part of the weekend was, or one of them, with the Director's Cut.
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3: Gives it to Marky Mark, pass 1-2. The Wanganui, the Wild, they over 10. Big pass to Walker. Oh, put a fork in me, I'm done. I've seen everything. I don't need anything else. What a try.
1: That might have been a bit biased with you here. That was a crazy try, though.
0: No wonder why they said you're the eighth wonder of the world. That's a terrific call.
1: Yeah, well,
0: put a fork in me.
1: It was a fun game yesterday. It really was. G'day, Andrew, and a big hello to Mr. Watson. As always, I tune in for the NRL analysis, but stay for the fun and the jibber. If Louis is famously known as Rainbow Bum, maybe Connor can be now known as Rainbow Bed. Always a pleasure, gents. Love your work. Thank you, Milo. Hey, Maury, loving the show as always. Tell me you have a Storm guest lined up for next week. From Barry from Mansfield, go to the Bronx. Oh, I see, just to keep the mock going. Yeah, no, I don't, unfortunately. Maybe I'll get Ryan Hoffman on just for you, Barry. Andrew and team, thanks for bringing us this program throughout the season. I get to hear what's going on in the NRL world that we don't always have, if ever, down here in Victoria, other than about the Stormers. I don't always like the news, being a Dragons supporter. Vale Billy Smith, all the best. Yeah, thank you, Ken. Billy Smith, what a great of the game he was. Hi, Andrew and Con, love to hear you both on NRL Monday. That's from our friend Dion. Thank you, Dion. Connor, thanks for coming in, buddy. Always good to see you, and can't wait to see you on the field against the Dolphins on Saturday. That'll be awesome. Good luck.
0: Thank you, mate. Thanks for having me, as always.
1: And we'll see you soon.
0: I can't wait.
1: Can't
0: be the mock.
1: Love you, mate.
0: I miss you, mate.
1: Thank you to Ralph Tucker, to Toby at the panel, and to Jared Ryan in our social department. And mainly thank you for listening and spend another fun hour. NRL Monday evenings are next, then nightlife. Stay tuned right here. See you next week.
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10: Good afternoon, good evening. My very first ever evenings program for any region around the country. And to be doing this one in my hometown of Brisbane for the iconic KHD, Kelly Higgins Divine. 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
10: It's so good to be with you. It's just gone 7:30. Great to have your company this evening. Mel Bampton's my name. This was last Thursday's Banger or Clanger.

On this day in 1994, that which athlete became the first Aboriginal woman to win an individual gold medal at the Commonwealth Games? Who was it? All right, that's question one in Smart Casual tonight. So if you're like, you know what, I know that one. Even if you don't, it's all about having a red hot go. 1-300-222-612. Okay, back to it. Banger or clanger tonight? The song on the chopping block is by American alt-rock band Cake. Remember them? Well, they've just announced an Australian tour for 2027. Their One Queensland show happening in Brisbane at Fortitude Music Hall on Wednesday, the 24th of March. Will you go? Well, maybe tonight's banger or clanger will be your decider. It made the Triple J Hottest 100 countdown for 1998, and it's basically about a bloke who can't get his girlfriend to answer the phone. And being 1998, smartphones weren't really so much of a thing, so it was much harder than now. So banger or clanger, Cake and Never There.

0: Oh, there we go. That is Cake's Never There from 1998. What do you reckon? Banger or clanger? Text in 0467 922 612 with either B or C, and I will announce the verdict at 8:30. If you reckon it's a banger or a clanger.
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0: Great to have you along for the ride. As I said at the beginning, this will be the wobbliest ride, potentially. Potentially, it will be the wobbliest ride of the next fortnight. I'm going to be filling in for the wonderful, iconic Kelly Higgins Devine for the next 2 weeks. And I've never done an evening show in my 30-year radio career. I've never done an evening's program, especially one as astute and refined as this one. Now, I've listened along, so I have somewhat of an idea, but you are going to be more the expert than me. So tonight's the night that it could go horribly wrong or could go unexpectedly well. So let's kick off this quiz, shall we?
3: 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And now here's your host, the Queen of Queensland Evenings, Kelly Higgins Devine.
0: AKA Mel Bampton, Kelly Higgins Devine, stunt double for this evening to play Smart Casual, to host Smart Casual for the very first time. Okay, on the line, Andrew and Rascal, hello.
4: Good evening, Mel.
0: Andrew.
4: Nice to hear you.
0: Oh, thank you very much. Now, I get the feeling that you might be a regular. Am I right?
4: Very.
0: So, now tell me, I'm sorry if I've missed this, but who is Rascal?
4: Rascal is my Burdoodle dog.
0: Is he?
4: We go for a walk about this time every night.
0: Oh, beautiful. What kind of dog? A Burdoodle?
4: Burdoodle. Border Collie Poodle Cross.
0: Oh, I love Border Collies. I've never had a poodle, but Border Collies are my dog of dogs.
4: Ask Lauren. She's got a photograph of him.
0: Oh, okay. Oh, I'm going to get Lauren to send that to me straight away so I can see Rascal for myself. All right, Andrew. Now, you know what you're doing. I don't, so just be patient with me, okay? All right, first question. It was on this day in 1994 that which athlete became the first Aboriginal woman to win an individual gold medal at the Commonwealth Games? Who was it?
4: I think it was our speedster, Cathy Freeman.
0: Oh, well, Andrew. Okay, straight out of the gates, just like that. Andrew, because I'm hosting this for the first time, can you just tell me something about you that makes you uniquely you?
4: I wake up alive every day.
0: You wake up... I don't know that makes you uniquely you, but I'm glad that
4: does. It means it's a great day.
0: Every day is a great day when you get to be alive in it. I agree.
4: Yeah.
0: All right.

0: Question two, Andrew, are you ready?
1: Yep.
0: Have you cracked your knuckles? Have you done your stretches?
1: No.
0: All right, good. You're still ready to go. You know what you're doing. All right, question two. The band Queen started recording which hit song on this day in 1975 at Rockfield Studio?
1: I'm going to take a stab and say Bohemian Rhapsody.
0: Oh, you're going to take a little stab. You want to hear the clue?
1: Just
0: in case you want to change your mind.
1: Okay.
0: All right, let's go. Here's
1: there's
0: the clue.
1: There's a clue. Oh, mama.
0: That's a bit of a clue, isn't it?
1: Oh, yeah.
0: All right, so Andrew...
1: The crossover travel.
0: Andrew says the band Queen started recording which hit song on this day, 1975, at Rockfield Studio. He reckons Bohemian Rhapsody. Let's listen to just a little bit more, Andrew. Beelzebub has a devil put aside for me. Sing it, Andrew. Oh, and then it goes into that absolutely massive breakdown there in the middle. All right, Bohemian Rhapsody, you are absolutely correct.
1: If I got it wrong, my sister would have killed me.
0: Is she a massive Queen fan, is she?
1: Oh, she is. She still is.
0: Freddie Mercury, absolute champion. All right, you are on fire tonight, Andrew. All right, question three. And Smart Casual this evening, 612 ABC Brisbane. Mel Bampton here, never done this before. Okay, 70% of the world's population were glued to the telly for which event in Beijing on this day in 2008?
1: 2008 Beijing. I would have been the opening of the Olympics, I think.
0: Opening of the Olympics, Andrew and Rascal. So did you have any help there from your pooch, Rascal?
1: No, I just had a wee.
0: All right. That might have been a sign. Maybe Rascal wrote Summer Olympics by doing that while urinating, but maybe not. But anyway, regardless, Andrew. All right. How many questions in a row have you gotten before, Andrew?
1: I think my best is about six.
0: All right. Okay. Well, you're up to three. Let's make it four, shall we?
1: Yes, please.
0: Okay. Speaking of the Olympics, which Brisbane-born swimmer who turns 60 today won gold in the 200-metre butterfly at the 1984 Summer Olympics in Los Angeles?
1: 64. My age.
0: Do you want me to make it? Would you like me to make it multiple choice?
1: No. Oh, yes, please. If you're going to give me the clues, yes, please.
0: All right. Okay. Even though I reckon there's a bit of confidence in there anyway about this answer. But anyway, I'll do a multiple choice. All right.
1: Thank you.
0: Speaking of the Olympics, which Brisbane-born swimmer who turns 60 today won gold in the 200-metre butterfly at the 1984 Summer Olympics in LA? A, was it Kyle Chalmers? B, John Seaben? Or C, Ian Thorpe?
1: Oh.
0: Ooh. What do we do about this?
1: I'll go for the torpedo.
0: Going for the torpedo. Okay.
1: Yeah.
0: All right. Well, Andrew, unfortunately, I've got to play that dirty sound. But you did do
1: that's
0: well.
1: All right.
0: You got three
1: in a row. Come on, I can get it.
0: Well, I can't wait to see a picture of Rascal, which Lauren's going to show me as soon as I put a song on. She's going to run it in here for me. But thank you so much for playing tonight. You have an excellent evening, Andrew. Wazza from Burham Heads. Hello, how are you?
2: Good, thank you, Mel. Yourself?
0: I'm good. I'm a little nervous. Yeah. You know, hosting a game show.
2: Just settle down.
0: All right, okay.
2: You're only talking to me here.
0: All right, Wazza. I'm just taking a nice long exhale, calming myself down.
2: Yeah.
0: All right. I'm going to repeat the question for you, Wazza, and I'll give you the clues because I already gave them to Andrew. Question four. In Smart Casual tonight. Speaking of the Olympics, which Brisbane-born swimmer who turns 60 today won gold in the 200-metre butterfly at the 1984 Summer Olympics in Los Angeles? Now, we know it's not Ian Thorpe. So is it A, Kyle Chalmers, or B, John Seaben?
2: I think Kyle Chalmers would be younger than that, so I'll go with John Seaben. Thanks, Mel.
0: All right. John Seaben is what Wazza from Burham Heads is saying. All right, right on, Wazza. Okay, question five. Which famous couple has announced they are heading back to the UK after a massive public split with family about 6 years ago?
2: Harry and Meghan Markle, yeah.
0: Do you,

0: do you follow the royals much? Is that your thing?
1: I used to when Queen Elizabeth was alive, but Charlie doesn't really turn me on that.
0: What about Harry and Meghan? Do you like watching their royal exits and re-entries?
1: I just hear about their escapades there, mate, yeah.
0: Yeah, I don't mind a bit of Prince Harry and Meghan. I think they bring some spice to the royal family. But is that the correct answer? Which famous couple has announced they are heading back to the UK after a massive public split with family about 6 years ago? Was it says Prince Harry and Meghan, and was it is 100% correct. All right, was it? Before we go on, was it? Tell me one thing about you that I wouldn't know.
1: You wouldn't know. Oh, boy, oh, boy. I drove trains for a long time. How's that?
0: You're a train driver for a long time. Whereabouts? Like, what was the line? Did you have a particular line that you were on?
1: West Coast AML, I worked in five different depots throughout Queensland in my career. Yeah, from Brisbane to Mackay to Townsville, Mount Isa, Cloncurry. Yeah.
0: Wow. Did you love being a train driver?
1: Not really.
0: Well,
1: I paid me every fortnight, Mel.
0: Okay, you like that part. So, were you like a little wazza, though? Did you dream of being a train driver? And then when you got there, you were like, this isn't. No, it happened accidentally.
1: Yeah, sort of thing. Yeah. Okay. I married a station master's daughter, so he said, you better have a job.
0: Right, so you did it for love.
1: Yeah, for sure.
0: Okay, all right. Was it worth it?
1: Oh, yeah. 53 years later, we're still together.
0: There's the good part of the story that I was waiting for, was it? Excellent. All right, question six. Speaking of British royalty, well, sort of, not officially like the last question, happy birthday to English actor Rupert Grint, who turns 37 today. What role is he best known for from the Harry Potter film series?
1: I'm not a Harry Potter person, mate, so... Yeah, good luck to the next contestant, I think. Just talking about...
0: Yeah, was I? Where'd you go? Oh, I think I lost you there. Oh, I felt like you were going to say, like, give me a bit of a cliffhanger there, was I? But we've lost you. Rodney from North Mackay.
2: Oh, no.
0: Don't panic, Rodney.
2: I am already.
0: If anyone should panic, it should be me. You know what you're doing. I don't know what I'm doing. All right. Number six. All right. Look, you can do this. You've got this. Okay. Rodney from North Mackay. All right. Speaking of British royalty, well, kind of. Happy birthday to English actor Rupert Grint, who turns 37 today. What role is he best known for from the Harry Potter film series?
2: Well, I should know this because I had a chef. I was the head chef at... I had one of the chefs used to call me him by his name.
0: Okay.
2: Because I was running the show, but I'm just trying to think what the name is.
0: Well, who have we got? We've got Hermione Granger. We know it's not her. We've obviously got Harry Potter. We've got Ron Weasley. We've got. I've gone blank on any other names. Someone Long Bottom.
2: I wouldn't have a clue.
0: No one?
2: A, B, tell me again, I'll have a crack.
0: All right. Happy birthday to English actor Rupert Grint, turns 37 today. What role is he best known for from the Harry Potter film series?
2: Harry Potter.
0: Is that your answer, Harry Potter?
2: Yeah.
0: Unfortunately, Rodney. It's not. That's okay, Rodney. You have yourself a great evening. Now, if you want to play Smart Casual, get amongst it. 1-300-222-612. It's a knockout format. So all you got to do is just jump on the line. And if you're the last person standing at the end, well, you get something. I think you get a magnet. Yes, Lauren's nodding. You get a magnet. There you go. It's worth fighting for. Matthew from Brighton. Hello.
3: Hi, Mel. How are you tonight?
0: I'm really good. I'm settling in to my very first time on evenings. I love Smart Casual, but I've never hosted it, and it's very exhilarating.
3: You're doing a great job so far. It's great to have you on the evening show tonight.
0: Thank you so much, Matthew. I appreciate that. Do you know much about Harry Potter?
3: Well, I'm not much of a Harry Potter fan. I think I only seen, like, the first movie because, like, it got shown in, like, my primary school once, but...
0: Okay.
3: Yeah, I think I was going to have a guess at a...

0: Ron Weasley.
1: Ron Weasley, is that your first and your final guess?
0: Yeah, just go for it.
1: All right. I'm going to say the question again. We're wishing actor, English actor Rupert Grint, a big happy birthday because he turns 37 today. What role is he best known for from the Harry Potter film series? Matthew from Brighton says Ron Weasley. And Matthew, you would be 100% correct. All right. Okay. Are you ready for the next question?
0: Bring it on.
1: All right. This is question 7. In which Queensland city would you find Castle Hill? All the Northerners, if there's any Northerners, have already tuned in. 1-300-222-612.
0: So it's in North Queensland?
1: Maybe.
0: North Queensland capital city.
1: In which Queensland city would you find Castle Hill?
0: I'll go Cairns.
1: Oh, would you, Matthew? Unfortunately, in the context of how vast far north Queensland is, you're kind of close geographically. You're definitely closer than many, many other places, but you didn't quite get it. But Matthew,
0: that's all right.
1: Can you just tell me one thing about you? One interesting thing about Matthew from Brighton.
0: I'm into old television shows. I particularly enjoy game shows like Wheel of Fortune and Sale of the Century, and old variety shows in particular like the Don Lane Show. And I'm only 19 as well, but
1: what?
0: I just enjoy watching some of those. Not kidding.
1: How did this happen?
0: I don't know. I just took an interest in that kind of thing, and it's just sort of my interest has grown. I just really enjoyed that old style of television. And I personally detest most reality television, which is why I listen to 612.
1: Well, I guess this is the thing is that, I'm 51. Those shows, when you refer to them as old, is interesting for me because I grew up on those shows and I actually auditioned for Sale of the Century, Matthew from Brighton. You want to know how I did? Atrociously.
0: Right.
1: It was so academic. It was like, what you see on the TV, that was the easy version. The questions for the audition were things like, can you name this line from a 13th century poem? What was the name of the poem and the poet? Like, there was a lot of very, very obscure questions. So I was knocked out in the first round. But the dream show that I wanted to go on, you've already named, was Wheel of Fortune. And then I discovered that you had to be within a 100-kilometre radius of the studio in Sydney, and I lived in Cairns. Devastated.
0: I just really just enjoy those shows. And in fact, I recall Kelly even said she was actually on Sale of the Century as well. I recall she said that once. So she made it through.
1: Oh my goodness, I have to follow that up from her. All right, Matthew from Brighton, you've put me on a great mystery that I need to unfold. Thank you so much, Matthew, for your call this evening. It's been wonderful to chat to you. Symbol, aka Scotty. Hello.
2: Hello, Melly.
1: Hello. Now, Symbol is a great. I love nicknames. Symbol is excellent. All right, are you ready for this question?
2: Not really.
1: All right. Good. I like the confidence. Number 7 for Smart Casual tonight on 612 ABC Brisbane. In which Queensland city would you find Castle Hill? It's not Cairns. It is not Cairns.
2: Is it not? It's not in Brisbane.
1: No, it's not Brisbane. It's further north than that.
2: I put up there. There's the rock. There's the stone. There's the clown. I'll go Clownsville.
1: You're going Townsville, did you say?
2: Clownsville. Yeah, Townsville.
1: Oh, Clownsville. I see what you're doing there. All right. Symbol says Townsville. Yep. All right. Okay. We are in the middle.
2: That was a pure guess.
1: Well, you did.
2: No idea.
1: You did.
2: I get locked between Bundaberg and Cairns.
1: All right. Well, you did well there. And before we get to the next question, Symbol, which will be question 8, remember, being evenings, we're in the middle of banger or clanger. This is what you've got to vote for.

0: You know what to do? Banger or clanger. It's a B or a C on the text line 0467922612. Cakes never there. Is that a banger or a clanger symbol?
1: Oh, gee, the ripper.
0: The ripper? Big B for you?

0: Dad on the jukebox.
1: Okay, great. All right, question eight. Let's get into it. Which Queensland politician lasted just 7 days as Prime Minister? I'm going to do this one as a multiple choice, okay? Which Queensland politician lasted just 7 days as Prime Minister? A, Kevin Rudd, B, Arthur Fadden, or C, Frank Ford?
0: Fadden.
1: You're saying Fadden?
0: Yeah.
1: I love the confidence. It's poorly placed, however, because that is not the correct answer.
0: Symbol, I have no idea, Darren.
1: Well, it's great to have a stab. Thank you, Symbol, for playing tonight. Great to chat. Steve from Maruka, hello.
2: Good evening. How are you?
1: Good. How do you like, or how do you know you're, or how confident are you with your Queensland politicians?
2: Well, I know I'm confident with my bangers and clangers, and we're going a super banger with that one.
1: Okay, super banger, says Steve from Maruka for Cakes Never There. All right, let's get into question eight, though, of it is, I'm not going to say actually which side of the fence because I feel that's not, that's bias. All right, question eight, which Queensland politician lasted just 7 days as Prime Minister? Is it A, Kevin Rudd, B, has already been ruled out, it's not Arthur Fadden, or is it C, Frank Ford?
2: Oh, it's really tough. I've got to think about this. Let's try Ford.
1: Going to go Ford? Well, that's the way to go. All right, so Arthur Fadden lasted 39 days. Frank Ford lasted just 7. He was in a caretaker capacity after the death of John Curtin, so it was nothing personal. He wasn't kicked out or anything like that. All right, question 9, Steve from Maruka.
2: Uh-huh.
1: On this day in 79 AD, a significant volcano erupted and buried Pompeii under a thick layer of ash and pumice. What is the name of the volcano?
2: About my time too. Vesuvius.
1: It absolutely is. All right. You are rocking along, Steve from Maruka, born apparently in 79 AD. All right.
2: Exactly.
1: Question 10. Which country is famous for the dish paella? Or if you're Spanish, you might say paella. What do you reckon? What do you reckon, Steve from Maruka? Beautiful ricey seafood dish. So good. Which country is famous for the dish paella? All right, Steve, come on, give me an answer. Italy? Unfortunately, no, Steve from Maruka. Well, thank you for playing, though.
2: Yeah, good night. Nice to meet you.
1: Yeah, you too, Steve from Maruka. Wonderful. Bill from 8 Mile Plains. Hello. Hello, Bill.
3: Hello, Mel.
1: Hello, how are you?
3: Pretty good.
1: All right, are you confident with this question? Did you hear it?
3: Oh, very, very right. Confident.
1: Okay, I'm going to say it again. Which country is famous for the dish paella?
3: Espana. Spain.
1: All right. That's what Bill reckons, Spain. Okay. All right, let's go another question. We're heading fast towards the news, but let's keep going for it, Bill. As well as his TV shows such as Spicks and Specks and The Last Leg, Australian comedian Adam Hills is famous for singing the lyrics from which song to the tune of Advance Australia Fair? So Adam Hills is famous for singing the lyrics from which song but to the tune of Advance Australia Fair, an Aussie comedian.
3: Hosts. I think I'm crashing out like a wounded pigeon attacked by a falcon.
1: Well, that is crashing hard, Bill. You take care of yourself, and thank you so much for playing. Dave from Jimboomba, hello.
4: Hello, how are you?
1: I'm good. All right, I'm going to give you the question again because I don't want to just bang into the news. All right, as well as his TV shows such as Spicks and Specks and The Last Leg, Australian comedian Adam Hills is famous for singing the lyrics from which song to the tune of Advance Australia Fair? It's a very famous Australian song by a very famous Australian.
4: Ooh. No, I'm just going to take a stab in the dark and I'll say probably Waltzing Matilda.
1: It's probably a little too... Australian, to be honest. No, no, no. They'd probably be on par, actually. If they were in the citizen test, both of these would be equally as Australian. But it's not waltzing, Matilda. It's not, actually. Dave from Jimboomba. But thank you so much for playing tonight.
4: You're welcome.
1: Tell me something about you, Dave, that's interesting.
4: I did 25 years of coach driving.
1: Oh, okay. We've had a train driver and a coach driver tonight. I mean, that seems like a hard job.
4: The coach is all right. Okay. I knew the one there from Townsville because I lived in Townsville, and that's only Castle Hill is only about 6 feet being short, or 6 feet short of being called a mountain.
1: Oh, the poor thing.
4: And when you look at it, and if you let the imagination run wild, it's like an old sugar shaker. When you tip it upside down, it's got the spout that pours the sugar in your coffee.
1: Yeah, I can see that. I can actually see that. I know Castle Hill. I lived in far north Queensland for a few years, and I can definitely see that.
4: Yeah, I lived in Blackwater, but we used to go to Mackay with Sundays. And when I was driving coaches, I was based in Townsville. I did Townsville to Mount Isa out through that way and out through the Barkly. So, yeah, pretty different running out there, and it's long, straight roads, and you can see lights for miles, especially the train lights.
1: It's huge. Just, so did you enjoy it?
4: Oh, yes, I did, yes. I did enjoy the express side of it, very much so. I was lucky enough while I was driving coaches to go out and see Uluru.
1: Oh,
4: beautiful. And physically touch Uluru. Didn't ever climb it, but I just physically touched Uluru. And if you could just imagine the roughest, coarsest sandpaper that you'll ever touch is what Uluru feels like. 20 k's from Uluru, you've got another one there called the Olgas.
1: Yes.
4: And it brings you back into the old cobblestone eras in England, where all the cobblestones are just welded together. Just two different icons, 20 k's apart.
1: Yeah, incredible stuff, Dave. I could talk to you about those things all day, but I've got to get to news. Thank you so much for playing, though, this evening. I appreciate you. That was Dave from Jimboomba talking about Uluru, and I remember the first time I went there, which was just a couple of years ago, actually. You see all the pictures. But actually nothing stacks up to seeing it in real life. It is absolutely overwhelming. It is time for your news.
5: ABC News with Satya Weinstein. WA Premier Roger Cook is welcoming Prime Minister Anthony Albanese's promise not to change the current GST arrangements, saying the PM understands Western Australia. Nick Perpich reports.
6: Arriving in WA for the first time since an interim productivity report recommended scrapping WA's 2018 GST deal, Mr Albanese was immediately asked what he'd meant when he said the state should get a fair share. The Prime Minister answered there would be no change to WA's GST arrangements whatsoever while he's the Prime Minister. The Productivity Commission had said WA's GST deal was costly and only benefited WA. But Mr Cook has expressed relief at the Prime Minister's pledge.
7: As I've said before, he gets WA.
6: Mr Cook says he'll keep fighting the Productivity Commission's recommendation until its final report due by year's end.
5: South Australia's Primary Industries Department is investigating whether the vaccine used for penguins in Victoria will be effective to help protect local colonies from bird flu. Concerns growing after a second long-nosed fur seal found off Kangaroo Island's coast is suspected to have contracted H5 bird flu. SA Primary Industries Minister Claire Scriven says there are now 194 confirmed cases in the state, which includes a little penguin found on Kangaroo Island.
8: We need to be conscious of the fact that the environment on Phillip Island is different to the environment here. There's a high level of interaction with humans on Phillip Island, but all of those logistical matters, all of those regulatory matters are all being investigated so that if we can, then we can, certainly will do.
5: South Australia's Chief Veterinary Officer Skye Fruin says she anticipates there will be more cases of seal and sea lion deaths due to bird flu.
9: Thankfully, at this stage, we haven't got any evidence that there's really significant impacts on the seals and sea lions. I think, unfortunately, that probably means we've just picked this up very early. I would expect if we've got one case, we probably will see more at some point in time.
5: The Royal Commission into Anti-Semitism and Social Cohesion has been told about 4,000 square metres of anti-Semitic graffiti has been removed from the city of Melbourne since a rapid removal program was set up 2 years ago. The city of Melbourne's Lord Mayor Nick Rees has given evidence at the commission. Mr. Rees says one of the measures he's most proud of is a rapid response policy that aims to remove hateful and offensive graffiti within an hour.
10: It sends a very, very clear message

0: to the community about our values in Melbourne, and that we won't stand for racist, hateful, anti-Semitic materials on our streets.
1: Experts are predicting rents will continue to rise as a housing advocacy group declares crisis for Australian renters. And a report from Everybody's Home has found renting at unit cost now costs more than half of the take-home pay of a single worker in every capital city. That means for someone earning $70,000, median Sydney rent would take 69% of their weekly pay. Independent property economist Cameron Cusher says high rents are linked to supply shortages.
2: I think rents are likely to go up. Now, we've been seeing quite strong rental growth for several years now, particularly in people looking to take out on new leases. And basically, it's a function of there's too many people looking for rental properties and not enough rental properties available.
1: Police say a car has careened through a pedestrian crossing and into a shopping centre in Melbourne's east, killing a woman in her 20s. Michaela Ortolan has more.
3: Police initially said it was a diner sitting outside a restaurant at Westfield Knox who had died, but later clarified it was a pedestrian who had been mowed down at a zebra crossing before the car rammed into the shop front around 1 p.m. The 51-year-old driver is helping investigators as they work through CCTV and witness accounts to figure out the circumstances surrounding the crash. She was taken to hospital along with her passenger with non-life-threatening injuries. Police don't believe the incident was intentional.
1: A body has been found in the search for a missing man near the New South Wales city of Newcastle. Police say the 60-year-old was reported missing from Lambton yesterday. The body is yet to be formally identified. A Hungarian fighter jet has crashed near the town of Szolnok in the country's centre. The government says the pilot successfully ejected from the aircraft. The cause of the accident remains unclear. And Broncos captain Adam Reynolds has made the call to end his NRL career. A calf injury robbed the retiring halfback of a farewell at Lang Park in their final home game of the season against the Storm on Thursday. The 36-year-old played 323 games at South Sydney. You're up to date with the very latest from ABC News.
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6: Good evening to you. It's wonderful to have your company. Mel Bampton in the hot seat for Kelly Higgins-Devine. To be in the hot seat of an icon is a lot of pressure, but I want to thank you all very much for carrying me, holding my hand through my very first smart casual. Now, I did get a text from Brooke from Callum Vale about the last question. Thank you so much, Brooke. And I've got to say, didn't write these questions, but for the rest of the time, I'll be writing them. But Brooke says the question is backwards. It's the lyrics of Advance Australia Fair to the tune of Working Class Man, not the other way around. So tomorrow's first question for Smart Casual, because we didn't have a winner tonight, will be, as well as his TV shows such as Spicks and Specks and The Last Leg, Australian comedian Adam Hills is famous for singing the lyrics from Advance Australia Fair to the tune of what song? Okay, so if you're Smart Casual ready, have a think about that one and be ready to play tomorrow night. From 7 p.m. I'll be back then. It is 6 after 8. Wonderful to have your company, of course. Being evenings, banger or clanger, what do you make of this one?

0: So that's Cake, Never There, came out in 1998. You know what to do on the text line, a B or a C, 0467922612. Is it a banger? Cake's Never There from 1998. Or is it a clanger? They are coming to Australia in 2027. That's right, with one Queensland show. That's going to be happening in March on the 24th. Will you go or will you not? Well, maybe tonight's banger or clanger will help you make your decision. 0467922612 with a B or AC. Now, coming up next, a Michelin star trained French chef and author of Bistronomy, which was named Best French Cookbook in the World, is going to be joining Rolly Sussex and me to discuss how and why French dominates the language of food and fine dining.
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4: 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ABC's Word Wizard, the Lord of Language, Professor Rolly Sussex with A Word in Your Ear.
5: That's right, the Earl of the Erudite, Prince of Pronunciation, Viscount of the Vernacular and Lord of Language, Professor Rolly Sussex. Good evening.
6: Good evening, Mel.
5: Now, I know if you're listening out there, you'll be as in awe of Rolly Sussex as I am. Imagine being in his presence like I am right now, just a metre and a half from the man himself. I'm very, very excited. But we've also this evening got a very special guest joining us tonight to talk about the dominance of the French language when it comes to fine dining, food prep, chef roles and food styles. Clément Chauvin is a Michelin star trained chef and restaurateur. He leads the team at Montrachet Restaurant in Brisbane. Bonsoir, Clément.
7: Bonsoir, bonsoir, Mel. Good evening. How are you?
5: It's great to have you on board. Now, there does seem to be this incredible saturation of French terms that have remained, even for us Australian-speaking folk. Now, we're going to get to the bottom of this with Rolly and yourself tonight. Tell me, how has your day been today, Clément? Have you been in the kitchen?
7: My day has been very, very good. I have not been in the kitchen today. I mean, I'm lying. I was just in the kitchen when you called me, but my house kitchen, cooking for my kids, actually.
5: Oh, very nice. So cooking for fun, cooking for love. Let's talk about some of these specific French terms. Sauté, julienne, bain-marie. How do they create precise standards in global professional kitchens?
6: Well, from the linguist point of view, the French have given so much to English that we really don't know where to stop, because 29% of our vocabulary comes from French, which is why it is relatively easy to start learning French, or for the French to start learning English. So many words are similar. But when you come to cooking and gastronomy, the French have such a domination. The only area that I know that's remotely similar is Italian and music. Because in the 15th and 16th centuries, Italy dominated all training, all playing, all composing of music. Whereas in the French, I don't know when it started, but I can give you an interesting date. In 1820, Sir Walter Scott wrote a novel called Ivanhoe, and he, I think, must have been the first to observe that in the English names for things like bull and cow and pig and sow and sheep and deer are all Germanic. But the names for the meat that you get from them all come from French. Beef, veal, pork, mutton, venison. So English cooking must have been dreadful way back in 1066 when William the Conqueror came across the Channel and beat Harold at the Battle of Hastings. And no, French is now so deeply ingrained. And I want to ask Clément, when you operate in, you know, as a specialist in cooking in Australia, it must be terribly easy because the vocabulary is there waiting to be used.
7: Absolutely, absolutely. And I'm going to give you the first example of that. And that way it goes back in 2005 when I, from France, moved to London and I worked with Gordon Ramsay. My English was really, really like school level, was just very, very bad, and I didn't know how to speak English, basically. Mm-hmm. And I arrived in Gordon Ramsay's kitchen. And thank goodness for me, the French language was present in all the cooking and helped me out a lot at that stage, because otherwise I would have been completely lost, literally.
6: Yeah, I can imagine. We'll get to English words in French cooking, which are very recent, and a lot of which seem to me very ugly anyway.
5: That seems like an abomination.
6: Abomination, yeah. But for French, I mean, the methods, the ingredients, the standards, you know, think of the Michelin Guide. The French seem to have control of all the vocabulary. You know, all of those wonderful cheeses, all of the wonderful wines. I mean, Montrachet is an area mm-hmm. of France. You come south from Dijon and turn left towards Switzerland, and there's the most fantastic white wines anywhere. Correct?
7: Absolutely. Yeah. Absolutely. It is a wine region, and it is the name of the wine as well. Montrachet, Pouligny Montrachet. Mm-hmm. Yeah. Which actually in French, we don't pronounce the T, we say Montrachet.
6: Oh, really?
7: Yes, because it comes to the ancient French, basically, which meant the mint that's been shaved. Mont-rasé.
6: Oh.
7: Mont-rasé. Yeah. And so therefore, in French, we do not pronounce the T, we say Mont-rasé.
6: It's a bit like Moët in Chandon, because Moët is not Moët or anything like that. Sorry, not Moët. It is Moët, yeah, because he was Dutch. Yeah. So
5: I'm curious to know, Rolly and Clément, if this is a sign that French cooking was the most sophisticated first.
6: Ask the specialist, not me.
7: If French cooking was the most sophisticated first, I think so. And I think that's why French vocabulary in cooking is so well established, is because the French gastronomy, I think every culture cooked. Every culture had their food and their own style of cooking. But I think the French put it to a next level of gastronomy. And I think that's how French cuisine became so popular around the world. And the French term really stuck to the vocabulary because we made it a form of art and expression, I believe.
6: Mm-hmm. Were there cookbooks way back when which laid out how you should cook if you were trying to imitate the French?
7: Because
6: Absolutely. Yeah? Tell us about it. Because for at least 200 years, 17th, 18th century, if you were anyone, you spoke French. Pushkin, who was Russia's greatest poet, didn't speak any Russian until he was about eight, learned it from his nanny because his first language, because he was a higher class person, was French. And that just went, ça va sans dire. Tell us about the way in which French established its preeminence.
7: I think, to my knowledge, one of the first chefs that really made French cooking and took it to the next level was Escoffier.
6: Oh,
7: and
6: yes.
7: Escoffier wrote many books about cooking and really Bibles of the French culinary skills, basically. To be very fair, I don't know what are the dates? Like, I don't know exactly on the chronology when it goes back. But from what I know, Escoffier was one of the first one to really make the restaurant food a thing.
6: That's a nice point, actually. Yes, because it became a kind of almost like a religious celebration, didn't it? With all of the pieces had to be in the right place. And you know, if you had an entree, it was an entry dish, not as in America, the main dish, where they've got it wrong.
7: Mm-hmm.
6: But I was just doing a list of these things. I mean, you've got sauté and blanching things in French, flambé and gratin and julienne and chiffonade. And it seems that you have an absolute control of all of the vocabulary.
7: Absolutely. And also for the ustensil in the kitchen, like the chinois, la spatula, Marie's and things like this. Like a lot of ustensil in the kitchen still have the French term.
5: Which did make me curious as well about not just French being some of the earlier, more sophisticated chefs in the kitchen, but does that also lead us to think that in terms of the utensils that were used, some of those were the earlier, more sophisticated implements in the kitchen were being used by the French and created perhaps by the French?
6: Could be, yeah. And certainly the other thing, I've spent quite a lot of time in France because my dad was a professor of French, and the enormous variation of regional cooking in France seems to me much greater than any other country I've been in. How was it that what are the specialties of Montrachet?
7: At Montrachet? Well, the specialties is, like, for example, and this is a very fun one because it mixes the two cultures of French and English. One of our signature dishes is the bœuf en croûte, the beef Wellington.
6: Yes.
7: And a lot of people ask me, oh, but beef Wellington, how is that relates to French? I thought that was an English dish. And if my knowledge is correct, I think it comes back to Napoleon when he went to do the war in Waterloo and got defeated by the Duke of Wellington.
6: Oh.
7: And to show his respect to the Duke of Wellington and admit his defeat, he basically said, we will rename the bœuf en croûte as Le Bœuf Wellington.
6: What do you know? I never knew that.
7: And he gave him the recipe. And there is a fun fact to check that story if it's true, that the British would never cook like that.
6: What a wonderful story.
7: I hereby declare
6: that I have lost, and why don't you, you're right, take my recipe and do something with it. Terrific. And of course that was about that time, wasn't it, that the word restaurant came about, wasn't it, in France? Because
7: but definitely around that time, yeah, absolutely.
6: Yeah, because restaurant was just a place where you restored yourself. No. Was it for the upper classes or the lower classes? I don't know.
7: Well, it started for the lower class, basically. It was a pit stop for people that were traveling,
6: yeah.
7: And then they would stop in little places, and they had this, basically, as you said, to restore themselves in their travel. They had these places where they would feed people, and that's when they started to create the restaurant.
5: So did the French then elevate that to fine dining?
7: Absolutely.
6: Yeah. From a bowl of soup for the traveller to everything else. And of course it is a restaurant, which is a restoring place. And if you own one, you are a restaurateur and not a restauranteur, as we tend to say in English. If you know your French, you show. All right. Now, what about desserts and things? Because things like crème brûlée have to be French, although that people get the accents wrong.
7: Yeah, well, crème brûlée is definitely French, and a lot of the pastry terms as well are descend from the French. Absolutely.
5: But also, my all-time favorite dessert, I've got to say, the crème brûlée. Oh. I was just in Paris recently, just a few weeks ago, and every day was all about the search for the crème brûlée. Stunning.
7: It is a classic, and when done well, it's the... and this is what I love about simple food like the crème brûlée, is that the magic of three ingredients that gives you such an amazing result.
5: Well, I want to loop back around to what you were saying at the beginning there, Rolly, about the infiltration of some English words now into French cooking. How and why is this happening? Why is it even necessary?
6: Well, it's very recent. It's all associated, almost all associated with fast food, with the exception of beefsteak, I think, which was a bit older. And you get these things which sound, to me anyway, dreadful. So someone who studied French, you know, you get le fast food and le hot dog and le hamburger and sandwich and cocktail and brunch. The interesting thing is that in Quebec, in Canada, they really hate English words. And so fast food is not le fast food, but I think is...
7: Restauration rapide.
6: That's right, yeah. In other words, fast feeding. And whereas in France itself, in spite of the efforts of the Académie Française, who try to purify the language of all these beastly English words, do you allow them in your restaurant?
7: The English words?
6: Yes.
7: Well, yeah, and I think the reality of the English words in the French language is not only just about food and restaurant. It's the globalization and English becoming such an international language these days.
6: Mm-hmm.
7: Has an impact on every single languages. And in France, I'm actually shocked myself every time I go back to France,
6: mm-hmm.
7: To how many English words are getting used more and more and more in the French language, like dating, like to have a date.
6: Yes.
7: The French people say, "Oh, I had a date." I mean, j'ai eu une date l'autre jour. A date? I was like, really? You say date? Like, yeah. I was shocked to hear how much English is influencing now the French language.
6: Well, what is le fooding?
7: Le fooding?
6: Yes.
7: Oh, well, you're going to have to teach me because
6: I don't know.

0: I have no idea what is le pudding.
1: I got it out of a list of English words, which are fairly recent. But I must say, the way I was taught French, you know, you respect the integrity of the language by not using English imported words. And I think you're right. This is part of the globalization of particularly American money-driven fast food. There's a whole economy. Whereas if you want to do things slowly, like making croissant, it may take several days. What is the proper way to make a croissant, by the way?
0: The proper way to make a croissant is basically what we call the lamination. So you first make a détrempe, which is based on flour, water, and yeast, and then you put a sheet of butter in the middle,
1: yes.
0: And then you start to laminate. So, but what we mean by laminate is creating layers. So it's exactly the same concept as a puff pastry, except that in a croissant you have yeast in the dough, which had to proof as well.
1: Okay, is it a special yeast or just ordinary bread yeast?
0: Just baking yeast, normal fresh yeast. You can use fresh or you can use dry yeast.
1: Okay, because one thing that I would love to be able to make, and I have never succeeded, is a proper French baguette. I spent a year studying in Aix-en-Provence, and one of the great moments was getting out early, walking down the road, and there's the smell of coffee from one side and the smell of the bakery.
0: Yeah, and the smell of baguettes.
1: Exactly, yeah. Yeah. And that wonderful crunch which you get as you bite into it.
2: But Clément, do you think in Australia here that we should be calling something that's so identifiably French as a croissant, should we be calling it simply a croissant? We're getting close, but not close enough. What do you think?
0: Well, there's always going to be an accent. So I think it definitely should be called a croissant because a croissant is a croissant. But then pronunciation, I mean, it's up to everyone. I don't, you know, I've been in Australia for long enough that now, like, even my French is butchered, so I have to admit.
2: Rolly, what was your thoughts when I asked about the croissant or the croissant?
1: Well, if you go,
2: what would you like to hear in Australia?
1: If you go to a shop and you say, I would like a croissant, please, they look at you and think, oh, he's putting on air. On the other hand, I cannot bring myself to say croissant.
2: We have claimed words such as the bain-marie, for instance, which is where we keep our Chico rolls here in Australia.
1: Really? Okay. Well, I'll give you another couple of words which have become so important. One is what we call a degustation, or whatever, degustation.
0: Yeah, degustation.
1: Which, according to the French rules, should consist of what?
0: So, degustation, the word to degust is to savor, to basically taste and try a bit of everything. So when we call a degustation, or degustation in English, it's basically a succession of small dishes that gives you a sample of a lot more, compared to the classic way to do an entree main dessert. Mm-hmm. Here you're gonna start with maybe a few canapés, then you're going to have a soup, an entree, maybe an entree seafood, an entree meat, poultry, or something like this. Then you'll have a more of a main kind of course, and then you can have a cheese course and a dessert. So basically, it gives you a little sample of a lot more dishes, which are all in a bit of a smaller way, so you can finish the meal.
2: The best way to eat.
1: A bit like tapas in Spanish, I suppose. I've got another word, there are two actually, hors d'oeuvre, which means out of the normal work, is that right?
0: Yes, hors d'oeuvre. That is a funny word, actually. Like, even in French, I do not know why we call it hors d'oeuvre.
1: It feels strange, doesn't it? Yeah,
0: the construction of the word feels strange. And it's kind of funny because hors d'oeuvre can be also called canapé, which translates for a couch.
1: Don't
0: ask me why.
2: What's the difference there, Clément?
0: Like hors d'oeuvre, canapé, and amuse-bouche. I think they're all pretty similar. I honestly could not point out which difference there is between an hors d'oeuvre, a canapé, and an amuse-bouche. All I would say is they're all a little bite, basically, that you would have prior your meal with an aperitif drink.
2: Which word would you choose for your own menu?
0: On my menu, I think we call it amuse-bouche. Mm-hmm. I like the fact amuse-bouche because it actually makes sense with the translation. Amuse-bouche, which means to get your mouth amused by a little more.
2: What a wonderful translation.
1: Yeah, but the French are so good at this. I mean, it's slightly obscure, but has this wonderful overtone about it, you know.
2: Clément Chauvin is your guest on A Word in Your Ear, Michelin star trained chef and restaurateur who leads the team at Montrachet Restaurant in Brisbane. And I think it touches on a question that I have, which is, in what ways does the phrasing on a French menu elevate simple ingredients into what feels like an artistic experience? Clément.
0: Sorry, can you repeat the question?
2: In what ways does the phrasing on a French menu elevate something that could be simple but makes it feel instead like an artistic experience?
0: Absolutely, absolutely. And that's something that I was about to touch actually just earlier, is that in the way that we write our menus in French, it's kind of very poetic. We're gonna talk about a beautiful roasted quail on the bed of, use a lot of joining kind of sentences to describe the scenery of the dish to make people salive about the dish and give them
2: the dish.
0: Yeah,
2: that's
0: it. In Australia, for example, you're gonna have a dish and it's just gonna say beef, potatoes and red wine jus. And it's like just like that. In France, most of the menu will be a lot more poetic, the way that they talk, to really bring the customers to imagine of what they're gonna taste like the underwood of something.
2: It's the mouth traveling through a landscape.
1: Well, you're teasing the people in your restaurant, I think. But it is, in fact, almost a performance as well as everything else. Because, do you have menus in your restaurant in French and in English or just in one language?
0: So we All our dishes are called in French. They're called the French name.
1: Wonderful.
0: And then we translate basically the component in English to have our clientele understanding what they're ordering. Mm.
1: I think it actually tastes different if it's presented in French, I have a different experience.
2: I would absolutely agree with that. Clément Chauvin, it's been so wonderful to talk to you. What a wonderful guest you are. And
0: Thank you very much.
2: I need to go and eat your food. That is now on my bucket list. Thank you so much for your time this evening. Any last questions that you have, Rolly? You want to slip one more question in?
1: I've enjoyed that so much because the French cooking is something that I've admired from afar, but I've never actually talked to an expert face-to-face or at least ear-to-ear. So thank you, Clément.
0: Thank you.
2: I'll never again think about sitting down to read a menu again, particularly a French one, without thinking about the scenery of the dish. I just think that is so fabulous. Clément, thank you so much for your time.
0: My pleasure. Thank you so much for having me, and you have a lovely evening.
2: You too. A word in your ear is where you are. Rolly Sussex, last word.
1: Spike Milligan. It is about cooking in a way. Chopsticks are one of the reasons the Chinese never invented custard.
2: Very good, Rolly Sussex.
1: Thank you.
2: It's been wonderful to meet you, and I cannot wait to be back with you again next Monday night.
1: I'll be here.
2: 612 ABC Brisbane and Queensland is where you are. A word in your ear.
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6: You're with Mel Bampton, ABC Northwest Queensland.
2: Oh, wasn't that just delightful as well as delicious? Now, banger or clanger tonight, we're in the middle of it. You know how this goes way more than I do because I know you play it each and every evening with the icon that is Kelly Higgins Divine. All right, so banger or clanger, you've got to put a B or a C in the text line. What I'm going to do now is I'm going to play the full song for you. I'm going to play the full song. We're going to calculate your votes. We're going to let you know whether this takes out banger or clanger. Now, it's from a 1998 album. It's from the band Cake, American alt rock band Cake, and their song Never There. Now, the reason I wanted to pull this one out tonight is because they have

0: Yes, I know some of you are going to be devastated because it's been voted by the majority as a clanger. A clanger. Cake's never there. And the reason I know some of you are really going to be disappointed because those of you who said banger, not really many of you just wrote B or banger. You wrote 10 out of 10 banger, 100% banger, absolute banger, undoubtedly a banger. So those of you who put banger were 100% completely behind it, but roughly 65% of you voted clanger. So Cake's never there. It's out. I don't know how that bodes for their national Australian tour that they've announced for 2027. But if you were one of the definitive banger people, they are going to be here. The only Queensland show that you'll be able to catch them at is in Brisbane at Fortitude Music Hall on the 24th of March. So, you know, the 35% of you who voted banger, you better get along and support them. Coming up next, do you have kids or grandchildren who love reciting animal facts or are very outdoorsy? An informative book about Australian wildlife, beautifully illustrated by a Queenslander, has won a prestigious national award. Hear more next.
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0: Good evening to you. It is 22 minutes to nine. It's great to be on evenings for the very first time in my entire career. And a couple of excellent guests have just joined me in the studio. Now, when your children used to beg you to read one more book before bed, perhaps they still do, I bet it had a gold reflective sticker on its cover. This has such fantastic memories for me as a child sitting in the library at Redbank Plains Primary. It was a very, very old school. I think, you know, when I went there, it was 100 years old. I remember there being a time capsule under a rock, and it was old. The library, it's

0: itself was the oldest building in the school. So it had this really, you know, ancient type feel as a little kid. And we'd go to library once a week and we'd get to be with the librarian and she would sit us all down on the carpet. She'd be sitting on one of those terrible, you know, wooden metal chairs and she'd pull out the book. And it was always exciting. But if she pulled out a book and it had the gold sticker on it, we knew it was going to be that much better again. So that's what we're talking about tonight, because that gold reflective sticker is a highly commended award given by the Children's Book Council of Australia, which has been celebrating marvellous authors and illustrators for 80 years. And this year, a factual book about the weird but wonderful family dynamics and mating rituals of our country's wildlife has been awarded this prestigious prize. Joining me in the studio, I've got Ingrid Bart-Koviak, and I've also got Amy McKinnon, who is a current judge at the CBCA and former bookseller. Good morning. Good evening to you both. Sorry, I don't know what show I'm on. I've done mornings and drive and breakfast in the last week. It's wonderful to have you both here. Firstly, Ingrid, I just got to ask you how your day has been.
1: Oh, it's been pretty good. I've been ramping up to get my, I do a calendar every year, so mainly just working on that because I'm launching pre-orders tomorrow.
0: Oh, so you're busy.
1: Straight back into it.
0: All right, okay. We won't take up too much of your time. No. But what can you tell us about Peculiar Parents, which you created alongside Dr. Stephanie Owen Reader?
1: Yes. So Stephanie is incredible. She's this amazing woman in her 70s. She's pumping out books still, very experienced, unlike me, who I still feel like, you know, I've only done a couple books. And so she came up with the idea for this book, Peculiar Parents, all about Australian animal families. And I had the pleasure of doing the illustration work for it. It's sort of set up like a photo family album. Wait, I think I said that in the wrong order. Family photo album of animals. And it's great for kids who want to learn any animal facts and interesting things about animal family rituals and all of that.
0: Had you illustrated a book prior to this one?
1: So I did Natropolis, which came out a few years ago, which is about finding nature in cities. And actually, I think that was the last and only time I've been on radio prior to today.
0: Oh, well, welcome back. Now, how does it feel to be crowned the winner of the Eve Powell Award this year? Now, Eve was a founding member of the Children's Book Council of Australia and a writer, of course, in her own right. What does it mean to you to receive this particular award?
1: Oh, it's been unreal. I think I've had every single emotion you could have in the past week and been very overwhelmed by how supportive people have been as well. And I think I was saying to Amy before this, it's kind of like the Archibald of children's literature. Everyone, even if they don't really know kids' books, they kind of know what the sticker is.
0: And oh, yeah.
1: Yeah. So, yeah, very overwhelmed and grateful.
0: Whoever came up with the idea to put the gold sticker on the front of the books was a genius.
2: You can just spot it straight away, can't you?
0: You just catch it out of the corner of your eye and you know it's going to be absolutely sensational. So to both of you, Ingrid and Amy, what little peculiar facts did you uncover through this book?
2: You know, this is probably has been the worst part of judging the Eve Powell category, the nonfiction category, because everyone says, what's your best fact from all those books you read? And I can never ever remember one. And we were talking about this before. There's such an amazing depth and breadth of Australian nonfiction. And I couldn't
0: there's
2: even
0: a lot
2: pick
0: for you
2: one.
0: There's as a
2: lot.
0: Judge.
2: That's true. There was a lot for me and my panel of judges. So I will have to defer to Ingrid on this one, unfortunately.
0: So you're illustrating the book, which means, like, I imagine it's akin to the closest thing that you could get in film, in my mind, is the person who creates the soundtrack. So the film, the story is already there, but you have to build that colour and richness that can make or break a book or a film. How did you get a feeling of the way that you knew that you wanted to portray this nonfiction?
1: Yeah, well, what I think was interesting in particular with this book is because we had quite a tight time frame. And so I was given the book pitch by the publisher, and then I was actually given just the facts and the images first. And so I actually was starting before I had even seen the final manuscript, which was a bit nerve-wracking. But what's really lovely is that the author and the publisher just really trust you as the illustrator to create sort of the finished piece. It's a real teamwork. It's like a uni group project, except everyone is actually invested and wants to do a good job. But yeah, so
0: when you received those facts before, yes, you'd actually received the full book, how that was going to look, there must have been a fact that stood out for you that immediately gave you

0: the idea of one, what this book was going to be like, how Stephanie wanted to get across these facts, these interesting, you know, these bits of information. Mm. And that gave you the idea of the style. So can you remember what the facts, at least one of the facts that you first received where you're like, okay, I know what I'm doing here.
1: I loved the palm cockatoo one where the male beats a stick against a hollow log to attract the female. And I just thought that was such a cute, because he's got a bit of a punk rocker look anyway. And so really fit in. But also because Stephanie was keen on that kind of family picture book look, and we were also tying it in with some of the National Library's collection of sort of early colonial art. So I think all of those sort of ideas were swimming around in my head. So we've come up with something, I guess, that looks quite classic in a lot of ways, but still has a little bit of a modern look.
0: The voices that you're hearing on your radio right now, Amy McKinnon, a judge for the Children's Book Council of Australia, and Ingrid Bart-Koviak, illustrator and winner of the Eve Palin Award for the book Peculiar Parents. Now, Amy, what drew you towards this book in particular?
2: I think it's one of those books that when you open it up, every single time we opened it and we read a lot of these books a lot of times, we would discover something new. There's such a depth to it. And, you know, there's a lot of brilliant Australian books on Australian animals, but I'm not sure that I have ever seen one on the mating rituals of Australian animals. And it was just so clever, and we really just enjoyed, you know, Ingrid's illustrations. It is seriously like a kind of walking art gallery, the book. It is just so beautiful. So, I mean, I could wax lyrical about this book for...
0: Well, there is this gorgeous, coming back to the illustrations, there is this gorgeous balance between a real softness, almost like a wistfulness, a whimsical nature about it, but also realism. How did you strike that balance, and was there anything that you were looking to for inspiration?
1: Ooh. I feel like at some point it sort of just comes out of you. I don't know. I think for a long time I wanted to be able to paint realistically, but I'm also not naturally a good skilled drawer. I know that sounds a bit silly being an illustrator, but so I think I end up with this kind of weird combination of realistic but then also a bit whimsical, because, you know, when I was little, once my favourite books were fairy books, and so I think there's a bit of magic in there, but then I'm fascinated by Australian flora and fauna, which is often quite, you know, the more factual side. Yeah.
0: Well, you've done that beautifully, hence you being an award winner. Amy, what are you looking for when you're looking at all the books? Let's just stick with the nonfiction for now. You're looking at all of these books coming through. What are you looking for?
2: We're really looking for books that provide accurate facts and teach facts at an age-appropriate level, but also in a really interesting way, and often dealing with topics that you don't necessarily see. So one of our honour books was A Deadly Guide to Reptiles, which was this amazing book which kind of combined a typical reptile guide with Indigenous First Nations language.
0: By Corey Tutt.
2: And it all of our, we were very proud of our shortlist, but all of those books just really kind of showed the breadth of excellence that is in the Australian kidlit community.
0: Kidlit. Such a great term. which brings me to shadow judging. Tell us about that.
2: Shadow judging is this brilliant program run by the Children's Book Council of Australia, where children all over Australia get into teams in their schools and in their libraries, and they actually vote on their favourite books from the shortlist. So it's a way for children to engage really critically with the works that are shortlisted, but also, ultimately, it doesn't matter what I think about a children's book. Really, the big ones you want to impress the children out there, and they are hard markers.
0: Well, what have you learned, though? That's really intriguing, because you're a judge.
2: Yes.
0: For a very, very important organisation, the Children's Book Council of Australia. What have you learned through the shadow judging about their preferences through this initiative that might have maybe changed your mind even in some facets of judging?
2: I think we really sometimes underestimate how children can take in literature. I think we kind of tend to think, oh, you know, that might be too old for children, but they often can see directly to the core of the book, and they can really enjoy the book for exactly what it is without maybe all of the kind of hang-ups we might have as adults. And I find that just really special that they can kind of celebrate literature in such a kind of unencumbered way.
0: It's such a great idea. Just love it. Ingrid, lastly, over to you. What's next on the calendar, the illustration calendar for you, literally a calendar?
1: Yeah.

0: Well, it's a theme around coastal habitats and ecosystems. So I've been painting lots of wonderful Australian species from around the coasts, like pelicans and pied oyster catchers. And so I'm launching that tomorrow morning at 8 a.m.
1: Now, there's going to be people listening who are going, oh, I need to see this. How can they check it out?
0: Well, it'll be on my website, which I made it my full name when I first started out as an illustrator, which I now regret because Bart Kowiak is incredibly hard to spell. So should I spell it or
1: go on? Right. Go. Okay, wait a minute though first. If you're interested, you're listening, do quickly just go grab yourself a pen and a piece of paper or open up your notes on your phone. Are you ready?
0: All right. If you want the simple version, just search for ingrid.b.art and my Instagram should come up. If you want to spell the full thing, it's Ingrid, I-N-G-R-I-D, and then my surname, Bart Kowiak, B-A-R-T-K-O-W-I-A-K, and then art, art.com. I know, silly 18-year-old Ingrid made that mistake.
1: Not your fault. Your last name's your last name and you've gone with it and, you know, you'll become so well-known that everybody will know how to spell it over time, Ingrid. No doubt about that. Ingrid Bart Kowiak is the illustrator of Peculiar Parents, the winner of the Eve Pound Award, and Amy McKinnon, current judge at the CBCA and former bookseller. Thank you both so much for coming in this evening.
2: Thank you so much.
0: Thanks, Mel.
1: It is 10 to 9. You're listening to 612 ABC Brisbane and Queensland. I've been wanting to play this song since I first walked into the studio this evening, so let's get to it. Celebration, Cool and the Gang. Good evening to you.

0: 1980, Cool in the Gang and Celebration. I never get tired of that song. Maybe we'll have to make that one a banger or a clanger and see how it goes. I'd love to know your thoughts out there. I reckon that'll be happening later in the week now I've said it out loud. It is 7 minutes to nine. Now, coming up next.
1: It's undeniable to say that certain buildings within towns develop their own kind of reputation and character. They become citizens of towns in their own right in a lot of ways.
0: No matter where you're listening from around Queensland, but particularly if you're in Gympie, stay tuned because you're about to hear a push to save a beloved, if occasionally spooky, building in one of Queensland's historic gold rush towns.
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0: It has spent more than eight decades standing watch over its town, but now the Gympie Fire Station sits empty with an uncertain future. The fire alarms and engine sirens have gone silent now that crews have moved to a new station nearby, and a local historian is pushing for the old building to be heritage listed.
4: Sitting atop a high ridge, a heavy red brick Art Deco style building has loomed over the gold rush town of Gympie for 86 years. The bells and sirens of the Gympie Fire Station have rung out since 1940, a mainstay in the town even as trucks, equipment and training evolved. Gympie firefighters moved to newer premises earlier this year, and now the department is working towards what it calls offloading the site. Local historian Jack Carr has always been enamoured with the old firehouse.
5: It was quite a large building in Gympie. It's built in the interwar functionalist style. It's several stories with quite a prominent tower, fully faced brick, so that's essentially the brick is exposed and is one of the features.
4: That's why he's applied to have the station added to the Queensland Heritage Register. The style of the building is unlike any other in the town, with its distinctive rounded spotter's tower. The Gympie Fire Station was a controversial project when it was built in the first years of World War II for just under £7,000, or a little over $700,000 today. And in its first years, a tragedy would become part of its history and the town's lore. 20-year-old firefighter Kevin James Bennett fell from the iconic spotter's tower and died the following day in hospital. Safety glass windows were eventually installed around the lookout platform decades later. By the time the crews left the building earlier this year, it had become the state's oldest, still operational station. Jack Carr says while there are currently no plans for the building to be demolished, he hopes it will never be put under threat.
5: Like with lots of heritage, once it's gone, it's gone, and once a development's approved, it's too late. It doesn't prevent reuse of the site, and really reuse is encouraged, because if the site sits not being used, it's going to deteriorate.
4: The fire department did not grant access into the building, but in his application, Mr. Carr said the first floor of the building retained all of the original 1940 rooms, along with lead light French doors, fittings and cornices. Gympie Station Officer Cameron Nicholl spent close to 20 years in what he calls the grand old building, but concedes its age eventually caught up with it, as modern firefighting equipment outgrew a station designed in another era.
6: Time has passed it by in terms of its suitability for current day firefighting, mainly the size of the trucks. You know, the trucks have gotten bigger, and unfortunately it got to the point where we could barely fit our fire trucks in there. So what will become of it, I don't know, but I would surely hope that it's put to good use.
4: The building's age and style have occasionally given rise to tales of unusual sounds or sightings in local newspapers over its lifetime, and even the occasional ghost story. Mr. Nicholl said there had been experiences he could not explain over the years.
6: Look, I'm one of the biggest skeptics when it comes to that sort of paranormal stuff, but there's certainly been things that have happened that I can't explain. You kind of had to be there to understand or feel it, whether it's haunted or not. I don't know. That's out of my wheelhouse. So,
4: India Dixon from the State Library of Queensland says it's no surprise that such an imposing building has built up something of a spooky vibe.
1: It's undeniable to say that certain buildings within towns develop their own kind of reputation and character. They become citizens of towns in their own right in a lot of ways. I've heard some anecdotal reports that some people don't like staying in the building overnight. They can sometimes sense a presence or a feeling. But it's always interesting, you know, these old buildings, they happen to lend themselves to those kinds of stories.
4: Mr. Carr hopes the distinctive curves of the old building will be given a second life.
5: There's a lot of good examples. Even in town here, a restaurant's gone into the old Surface Hill Church, which was sitting vacant for quite a while. Personally, I would love to see either a business or a community centre go into this so the public can appreciate it.
4: Julie Bindley lives across the street from the fire station, which is now quiet after years of sirens and alarms. And while she had heard the building may have a haunted history, she said that was part of its charm.
7: Yeah, I think so. Just adds a bit of character.
0: Owen Jarks with that report. It's news time.
2: Roots in the community.
8: After having kids and getting a bit more time back to myself, I didn't really know what to do with my time. I wanted to get back into the things I enjoyed. Gardening, being around flowers.
2: ABC Northwest Queensland.

0: ABC News with Satyam Weinstein. The CFMEU administrator says there's no place for criminals in the construction industry after its headquarters in Melbourne was raided by police. Alexandra Alava reports.
1: Detectives executed warrants at six addresses as part of an investigation into alleged secret commissions, one of them being the CFMEU headquarters. Two men have been charged with firearm and drug offences, and another three have been released pending further inquiry. Police seized four CFMEU registered vehicles, as well as electronic devices during the raids across Victoria, although none of the arrests occurred at the union's office. CFMEU Administrator Michael Crosby says the union is cooperating with police, and any employees found to have engaged in anything illegal will lose their jobs.
0: The Productivity Commission says Western Australia's GST deal has created a major imbalance between the states. An interim review found WA has a far greater capacity to fund services than other jurisdictions, despite the GST system being designed to put states on an equal footing. Productivity Commissioner Angela Jackson says matching WA's position across the country costs tens of billions of dollars.
2: To make the other states as well off as Western Australia, they would need an additional $47 billion every year to deliver the same level of services. Now, we think that goes against the principles of horizontal fiscal equalisation, that principle that all states and territories should be in a similar situation to deliver services, which is why we made the recommendations we did in our report.
0: Queensland Premier David Crisafulli is vowing to stand his ground at a national cabinet meeting this week, opposing rules which would require data centres to be fueled by renewable energy. Here's state political reporter Laura Lavelle.
3: Queensland's Premier believes the federal government's proposed national energy and water standards for AI data centres will backfire. Under the plan, data centre operators would be forced to underwrite or supply their own power from renewable sources and minimise water consumption. David Crisafulli believes it'll deter investment and in turn drive up energy prices.
4: Why would you shut the door and say that it can only be one form of energy? That just, to me, smacks of ideology.
3: On Wednesday, the federal government is expected to settle its rules during a national cabinet meeting, but David Crisafulli has vowed to stand his ground.
0: The Pakistani chief of defence is heading to Tehran in a bid to revive talks between the US and Iran. The visit comes as Washington prepares to unveil more economic sanctions against Iran. Iranian President Masoud Pezeshkian has acknowledged Iranians are facing hardship, but says his nation will stand firm in the face of aggression.
5: The perception from the US was that Iran would become Venezuela. Not only has this not happened, but Iran has become a power that's astonished the world with its display of resistance, solidarity, and integrity.
0: A court has heard a driver jailed over a deadly bus crash in the New South Wales Hunter Valley was described by a previous employer as a good bloke who had been medically cleared to drive. Giselle Wakatama has more.
6: Brett Andrew Button is serving a maximum 32 years jail for the Greta bus crash that killed 10 in 2023. The National Heavy Vehicle Regulator later charged Link Bus Lines and two of its directors. Sentencing proceedings in Gosford Local Court heard they pleaded guilty to heavy vehicle law breaches. The court was told the company put the public at risk while an opioid-dependent Button was employed. A text message reference check with a former employer vouched for his driving and said, "Good bloke. He can drive and will keep it straight." The court heard his GP cleared him to drive buses and didn't note any drug dependency issues.
0: The WA District Court has heard a Perth man raped two women he met through dating apps. David Webber with the story.
7: Michael McConaughey is on trial accused of eight offences, including sexual penetration without consent, impeding someone's normal breathing and making a threat. Mr. McConaughey had a consensual sexual relationship with the first woman, but the alleged victim has said he once forced her into sex after she'd refused because of a medical condition. Later, he allegedly threatened to distribute intimate images. The second alleged victim said Mr. McConaughey had sex with her without consent, holding her throat. The defence lawyer told the jury consent can be implied or mistakenly believed.
0: And a Chinese research institute has been forced to apologise after issuing an incorrect earthquake alert. It warned residents of a magnitude 7.7 earthquake, sparking panic. Official figures put the quake at a magnitude 4.7. You're up to date with ABC News.
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11: 9 on this Monday evening, the 24th of August 2026. It's great to have your company. It's great to be here in the driver's seat. I'm just filling in for Kelly Higgins-Devine while she takes a much earned holiday. Now, coming up this hour, I heard a rumour that at 9:30, from 9:30 to 10, it's all about you. I hand the DJ controls over to you and you can request songs you love. I can't believe that. That's so good. That's like Triple J back in 1995. So get those songs ready. 1-300-222-612 for songs you love coming up after 9:30. No reason why you can't get them in on the text line straight away. So I get a gauge of who's out there, who's listening, and what do you want to be hearing? 0467-922-612. Coming up in the next half an hour, three generations have gathered at an ancient gorge to celebrate its protection from mining for all of us to enjoy. I'll take you there next. And the Western Downs might become home to the first major hyperscale data centre in Queensland. Here's Noiseworks on 612 ABC Brisbane and Queensland. This is Touch. Good evening to you.

0: a big one for Noiseworks. Came out the same year as World Expo. Landed right here in South Brisbane. Touch from the album of the same name by Noiseworks. It's 11 after 9. Now, the Western Downs might become home to the first major hyperscale data centre in Queensland. If you're in that region, I'd love to get your thoughts on that. 0467922612. A developer has lodged an application for a quote-unquote digital park, which would see multiple large data centre buildings built on a site in Dalby. It would be one of Australia's largest investments in digital infrastructure. Steve Austin on 612 ABC Mornings asked Chief Executive Officer of VizIR and Chair of the Renewable Energy Council, Joseph O'Brien, what exactly is a hyperscale data centre?
1: It is a fancy word for big, Steve, and it really just reflects sort of, I think, a new scale of what they call compute production, which is industrial scale. And it aligns very much with society's continued use of artificial intelligence and the digitization of the whole economy. So when you hear hyperscale, I think it is just a fancy word for a very large data center relative to those that are around. There's many data centers in Australia at the moment, but none that are in the hyperscale category. So
2: there's about 25, 28 of them just in Brisbane city area alone, but we don't sort of see them because they're sort of scattered in different city locations, apparently.
1: That's right. Yes, most people who've driven around Brisbane would have driven past one.
2: Okay. All right. So this one is an overseas company from, I think, Singapore-based, has lodged one to build it in the Western Downs region just outside of Dalby. Give me a little sort of geography lesson. Just how big, how much land would it take up?
1: So, Steve, this is, and I'm involved in this project, but I'm not speaking on behalf of the project. It has a very large energy consumption, very large artificial intelligence output, but it is a small piece of land in the scheme of the Western Downs district or anywhere in rural Queensland. And so really what you end up with is a large factory, and it looks like not a aluminium smelter or a copper refinery. It looks a lot like a warehouse, and it uses energy to manage the temperature and produce the computing power that delivers the compute output, which is

0: just another industrial product. So we've exported a lot of things out of Australia over the past 250 years, and we will export and consume domestically compute to manage our artificial intelligence and our general digital economy.
1: It's a hyperscale project. So what does that mean? The size of a football field, 2 football fields, 100 football fields?
0: Yeah, look, the buildings are about less than about 800 metres long off the top of my head. So they look like a very big distribution centre that you might see around the place. They're single storey. They're not giant buildings you'll see from the horizon. And I think there's lots of information in the development application and on the website for this project. But they really do look like a very large distribution centre.
1: My listeners are asking, why do we need them? Who benefits from data centres? One of my listeners, Jason, says, apart from the government and investors in them, who benefits?
0: I think the economy benefits significantly, both from a new investment and a GDP perspective, but also from a sovereign capability perspective. I think we've learnt the hard way over history, but also in recent months, that all mature countries should want a certain amount of capability on their own shore for very important activities.
1: Because at the moment, a lot of our data and computing is done overseas, and then it gets hacked or something. Is that right?
0: Yes, there's those risks, but also there is just a lot more computational activity happening around the world. You know, it's the start of, and you can liken it to electrification when Thomas Edison put the first light bulb in, and all of a sudden everyone is racing to build that capacity.
1: Am I using it and not realising I'm using data centres at the moment? In other words, because it's invisible, I don't think people realise that if you've got a smartphone, you're right part of the reason why we need it.
0: Yeah, certainly. If you're using WhatsApp or any of these things and you see a little, would you like AI to help you with that, or you're starting to get auto-predict in your text, more and more it is used everywhere. But it's also used in industrial production, which is at the lifeblood of Queensland's economy. And so to have globally competitive mining industries and manufacturing industries and defence industries, you need to be able to weave this technology, like all new technology.
1: So if the schools are using laptops, they're part of the reason?
0: Look, schools would be very thoughtful, I'm sure, about what they do and don't use. But yes, it is like the internet was, for those of us who remember when it first started. It slowly creeps into, you know, everything we do.
1: It looks like there's a political fight coming on Wednesday where the Commonwealth is going to tell Queensland what source or sort of energy use can be used on the project. Give me your take on that as the chair of the Renewable Energy Council. The Brisbane Lord Mayor, Adrian Schrinner, says the National Council of Mayors said, yes, we want as much renewable energy as possible. What does it look like for you, Joseph O'Brien?
0: Look, I don't personally think that there is a big fight coming. I think the media will report it a particular way. Each of the premiers and the prime minister will position themselves a particular way. But when you look into the detail, there's not much difference between what Queensland is proposing and I think what is being required at a national
1: level. What is Queensland proposing, Joseph?
0: Well, as I understand it, they are putting community benefits and community acceptance at the heart of this infrastructure, which I think is stating the obvious, but good on them for being so strong on that. I think they are not creating a very high barrier to this new investment by insisting that it has to be 100% renewable from day one. I think they are saying there is a power system here in Queensland which is the country's best power system, and if you would like to make an industrial investment here in Queensland, digital data centre or a new manufacturing plant, a traditional plant, you can use the energy that's available to you. The Queensland Government's roadmap talks a lot about facilitating and encouraging large private sector investment in renewables. I think that's exactly what will happen. The best thing you can do for the renewable energy industry is to grow demand for electricity in a responsible way. So I think there's a lot of nuance and positioning around the different policy positions, but I think there's a lot of alignment as well.
2: That was Chief Executive Officer of VizIR and Chair of the Renewable Energy Council, Joseph O'Brien, speaking with Steve Austin on 612 ABC Mornings about the hyperscale data centre proposed for Dalby. Now, as they spoke about there are already plenty of

data centres around. This is the first of this scale, not just large, hyperscale. Love to hear your thoughts on that, particularly if Dalby is your region that you're listening from this evening. 0467 922 612. Songs You Love is coming up very shortly. So get those requests in. And also, three generations have gathered at an ancient gorge to celebrate its protection.

0: the brother and sister duo from Avalon in New South Wales. That's Angus and Julia Stone, Karaoke Bar, from the album of the same name that came out this year, their latest record. 22 after 9, we are galloping towards Songs You Love, which means you can start putting forward your requests, 0467 922 612. That's on the text line, or you can pick up the phone, old-fashioned style, and give Lauren a buzz, 1300 222 612.
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0: Filling in for the wonderful Kelly Higgins Divine all of this week, all of next week, but still doing my Saturday breakfast program, if you do tune into that as well. I always love your feedback, 0467 922 612. I love your thoughts, your feelings, your opinions, your jokes, your anecdotes. Give it all to me, especially when we've played out a conversation or we've had a conversation and something.

0: Anything peaks or pricks up for you, get involved. It's all about you. You can jump on the phone, 1300 222 612. Anonymous has sent me a text. Just on the data centres, that hyperscale data centre that may be built in Dolby. They say each data centre gulps approximately 130,000 litres of public water per day. Very seldom focused on. Solutions exist to use recycled wastewater or harvesting humidity. So you might like to put your thoughts forward that are a bit more serious, or you can jump on and start getting those requests in for songs you love.
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0: It's almost 25 after nine now. In a far-flung corner of Western Queensland, an ancient gorge stands amid a vast and rugged landscape. Imagine how big and beautiful the sky would be out there right now if you're out that way. Send me a picture if you can, 0467922612, if there's enough light in the sky. To some it may seem empty, but human presence here stretches back thousands of years, etched into the rock itself. Now three generations have gathered on country to celebrate the sacred site's protection from mining. ABC reporter Jay Carstens was invited to attend the desert ceremony.
3: People think it's just vast wasteland of desert, but there's so much life. It's teeming with life.
4: Proud Wonkamadla woman, barrister and head of the Mulligan River Aboriginal Corporation, Avelina Tarago steers a full drive through a bumpy bush track that entwines the 446,000 hectare Pilunga Reserve in far western Queensland.
3: Pilunga Reserve is diverse. It's, you know, you come in, I know I'm home.
4: Her daughter, Valentina, is strapped into her baby seat in the back, fast asleep. Several cars ahead, Avelina's mother, Isabella, is being driven back to the homestead after welcoming visitors to the region's sacred cultural sites. It's the first time that three generations of Wonkamadla people have been on country since the privately owned property became Queensland's third special wildlife reserve.
5: How important do you think land preservation is, particularly for the continuity of your culture?
3: It's so important because once you destroy country, it destroys you, like us as caretakers for this land. It breaks the dreaming lines and just that sadness that we failed the old people in looking after country.
4: Cattle operations were wound down on the former pastoral property, then known as Craven's Peak, more than 20 years ago, when it was purchased by Bush Heritage Australia for conservation in partnership with Mulligan River Aboriginal Corporation. In April, the Queensland Government announced the new status, which gives private land the same protections as a national park, banning mining, grazing and logging.
3: I was really worried. There was some interest from large proponent like Rio Tinto was one, for example, that had an interest in the area, and so I was quite upfront about the risk of harm to this site, that it would be more significant than what happened in Juukan Gorge and from their experience if development would happen.
4: Landholders did not want to see a repeat of what happened in Western Australia in 2020, where a sacred Indigenous site was destroyed after blasting at Juukan Gorge. Ms. Tarago spent months convincing mining companies to withdraw exploration leases from the remote reserve.
3: And I think after being able to tell them what we would like to achieve, that was able to influence their decision as an actor in the space. If anything had happened to the site, it would be like personally harming our people, as Wonkamadla people.
4: Archaeologist Ian Davidson has spent a career piecing together the significance of Aboriginal art and has worked with Wonkamadla people for over 40 years.
6: I was blown away because that site that we've been to today has got some really stunning rock art, petroglyphs. You can link the images, even though they're geometric and simple, at Painted Gorge, with images at Roma Gorge, images at in the middle of the sandy desert.

0: and images in the Burrup Peninsula near Dampier, as well as the Mulligan and the Budder Lake. So you've got a long stream of related ceremonial behaviour across Central Australia.
1: He says his analysis ties into analysis by late linguist Louise Hercus, demonstrating how song lines thread through the landscape.
0: That this is just a highly impressive ceremonial landscape. And what I think we demonstrate by producing that interpretation of the petroglyphs is that the land is covered with signs of people's knowledge of country. We just have to interpret it.
1: Bush Heritage Australia's Felicity Shapland says they will now need to document how they are protecting the land as part of their new legal requirements.
2: So the monitoring and management requires us to look at the different species that we have here, to monitor them and make sure that they're healthy, that they're not in decline. And then we report that annually to the government as part of the process of Special Wildlife Reserve protection.
1: Ms Shapland hopes the story of Palunga will inspire other states to pursue similar legislation.
2: When we started this about 3 years ago, this seemed like the impossible dream.
3: It's beautiful out there. It's smack bang on 9:30. That's Bush Heritage Australia's Felicity Shapland ending that report from Jay Carstens. You're listening to 612 ABC Brisbane and Queensland. Mel Bampton filling in for Kelly Higgins-Devine. Let's get on with it, hey?

for me to hear about those songs that you have a little bit of a romance with, songs you love. For this next half an hour, I love this so much. I get to play what you tell me to play. 0467 922 612 on the text line, or you can give us a call, 1300 222 612. I love a bit of backstory, so I love to know the why behind a particular song that you've put forward. It might be because you've got a long-held love for that song. It might have been the song at your wedding party. It might have been a song that was about a new friendship forming or a particular moment in your life. It might be just because you feel like having a little bit of a dance around your own lounge room. So let's get into it, shall we? First, a song. Out of the rank, this one's for Jules from the Gold Coast. Jules was very quick, so this was the first text that came in and says, "Hey Mel, how's it going? How about this next track in honour of your creation of Triple J's Like a Virgin?"

The Jewels on the Gold Coast, Madonna's Like a Virgin. Now, this next one, Troy from Sandy Island. I don't quite nail your request because I don't have it. Now, you did ask for Don't Cry by Neil Young and the Restless, and you say this composition is from Neil's Watershed EP from 1989, El Dorado, also on the album Freedom. So I couldn't find Don't Cry. So best I can do is take another track from the Freedom record. Rocking in the free world. I hope this one satiates. 612 ABC Brisbane and Queensland. Songs you love. 0467 922 612.

0: At 21 to 10, songs you love, 0467 922 612. That one for Troy. Neil Young, rocking in the free world. It was as close as I could get this evening for you, Troy. But hopefully we can roll out Don't Cry for you at some point during the next 2 weeks as I sit in the hot seat for Kelly Higgins Divine, and we are galloping through your song requests. This one from Sean from Everton Park.
1: Dexter's in school.
2: I'm afraid he's not, Miss Fishmore. Dexter's truancy problem is way out of hand. The bottom of my

0: County School Board have decided to expel Dexter from the entire public school system.
1: Oh, Mr. Kirk, I'm as upset as you to learn Dexter's truancy, but surely exposure is not the answer.
0: I'm afraid exposure is the only answer. It's the opinion of the entire staff that Dexter is criminally insane. Sane, sane, sane.

0: That boy needs therapy.
1: Psychosomatic.
0: That boy needs therapy.
1: You're psychosomatic.
0: That boy needs therapy.
1: Lie down on the couch.
2: What does that mean?
1: You're a nut.
2: You're a nut.
1: You're crazy in the coconut.
2: What does that mean?
0: That boy needs therapy.
1: I'm gonna kill you.
0: That boy needs therapy.
2: Kranigazoo, let's have a chew. How about I count three?
0: That boy needs therapy.
3: He was white as a sheep.
4: And he also made false teeth.

0: avalanche is above, business continues below.
1: Did I ever tell you the story about the cowboys?

0: psychosomatic. That boy needs therapy. You're psychosomatic. That boy needs therapy.
1: Lie down on the couch.
0: What does that mean?
1: You're a nut. You're crazy in the coconut.
0: What does that mean? That boy needs therapy.
1: I wanna kill you.
0: That boy needs therapy.
1: Brannigazoo, let's have a tune. I wanna count three.
0: That boy needs therapy.
2: He was white as a sheep.
3: And he also made false teeth.

0: Can you think of anything that talks other than a person?
1: A bird?
2: Yeah.
0: Sometimes a parrot talks.

It was something unlike we'd ever heard here in Australia, certainly by Australian artists at the time, back in 2000. Made up of all DJs, that Aussie outfit called the Avalanches, and they made song through piecing samples together. It actually came in at number 6 on Triple J's Hottest 100 back in 2000, and then there was a period of time where they weren't allowed to have it playing on the radio because they hadn't cleared all their samples. Great track though, Frontier Psychiatrist. That one put forward by Sean from Everton Park. Tim from Laidley. Good mate of the wonderful Hunter Rackerman, walking 254 k's for his mum. She drives me crazy, Fine Young Cannibal, songs you love. 0467 922 612, it's not too late.

0: on Young Cannibals and She Drives Me Crazy, Songs You Love, that one put forward by Tim from Laidley. A mate of Hunter Rackerman. Why does that name sound familiar? Well, you might have heard him speaking either with me on Saturday Breakfast or with Craig and Loretta a few times now. Now, Hunter's been on a big walk, 245 Ks, walking the entire Brisbane Valley Rail Trail from Ipswich right near to his family farm near Wooralin. And he's walking to raise funds and awareness for the foundation called Small Steps for Hannah, which is a small Brisbane charity working to educate and halt the ongoing crisis of family domestic and domestic violence. Now, Hunter is walking also in memory of his beautiful mum, Susie. Now, I believe he's due to either come in on Tuesday or on Wednesday, which will be the anniversary, 2 years, I believe, since his mother passed as a victim of domestic violence. So that's from Tim from Laidley, who's a mate of Hunter's. And I believe, Tim, if you're listening, that you did join Hunter for at least a period of the walk that he's doing. So thank you so much for getting your song request in. This next one, I sang this at my wedding. It was terrible. It was not a rehearsed situation, but it's one of my favourite sing-along songs. So I support this one, Farmer Daz at Upper Yarraman. Got every backpacker belting this track out at Karaoke Parlour in Port Douglas. Summer's Eve,
1: on a train bound for nowhere, I met up with a gambler. We were both too tired to sleep, so we took turns of staring out the window at the darkness. The boredom overtook us, and he began to speak. He said, son, I've made a life

happy customer in Farmer Daz. He says, on your ABC, hope you're all singing along. Yeehaw from Farmer Daz. Now, someone who's not quite as lucky is JR from Wano. Yeah, put this one forwards, JR.

0: Nothing formal. She's in the corner, look quite normal. Come on. Empty glass, bold as brass, pinch me, hang about.
1: JR from 10, that's as much as I can get across the line here at 612 ABC Brisbane and Queensland. Instead, we're going to go to this one for Jo in Northcliffe, Western Australia, for her grandson, Chance. G'day, mate. How good's your grandma? There's this beautiful boy by Celine Dion.

the lovely Celine Dion and Beautiful Boy with a beautiful sentiment behind that request from Joe from Northcliffe in WA. Thanks for listening from Western Australia this evening and putting that one forward. That was for your grandson, Chance. I hope he liked that sentiment from you, Grandma, or whatever he calls it. What does he call you? I'd love to know. 0467922612. All right, last song you love. It's a cracker of a song to finish on. Hole and Malibu, 612 ABC Brisbane and Queensland.

0: of ABC Brisbane and Queensland, that one. For Lauren from Mission Beach. Not Mission Beach, that track, but Malibu from Hole there. It's less than a minute away from your latest news. And after that, the wonderful Philip Clark taking you through the following 4 hours with Nightlife. It's been such a treat. Can we please do it all again tomorrow night? I'll catch you on the radio then. Have a beautiful evening.
1: When there's stories to tell.
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3: ABC News, hello, I'm Satyam Weinstein. The Prime Minister has called One Nation's approach to immigration inconsistent after internal disagreements about the minor party's policy position. One Nation MP David Farley told insiders that the party's net overseas migration target was not too different to Labor's, which is forecast to hit 225,000 by 2028. His leader, Pauline Hanson, later issued a correction, insisting One Nation's target remains at 130,000. Anthony Albanese says it's clear that One Nation is struggling to establish its policy.
4: The truth is there is only one mainstream party in Australia, given that One Nation have all these views that would undermine wages and conditions, can't get their act together to have a serious policy on anything, and that is the Australian Labor Party, because the Liberal Party have just given up.
3: AFL CEO Andrew Dillon says the league won't be reviewing its illicit drugs policy in the wake of the Sydney Swans scandal. The Swans have stood down five players for the remainder of the season following a late-night drinking session at a Melbourne hotel last week. Victoria Police are separately investigating an alleged sexual assault for which no charges have been laid or arrests made. The ABC has been told the players in the room were using drugs, but Mr. Dillon has rebuffed suggestions the league's policy needs to be changed.
5: Well, we've just undergone an extensive review of the illicit drugs policy, and we've launched that, and that'll be taking effect from this off-season. And so we'll continue. There's accountabilities for the players, and there will continue to be them.
3: South Australia's Primary Industries Department is investigating whether the vaccine used for penguins in Victoria will be effective to help protect local colonies from bird flu. Concerns growing after a second long-nosed fur seal found off Kangaroo Island's coast is suspected to have contracted H5 bird flu. SA Primary Industries Minister Claire Scriven says there are now 194 confirmed cases in the state.
6: But we need to be conscious of the fact that the environment on Phillip Island is different to the environment here. There's a high level of interaction with humans on Phillip Island, but all of those logistical matters, all of those regulatory matters are all being investigated so that if we can, then we can, certainly will do.
3: South Australia's Chief Veterinary Officer Skye Fruin says she anticipates there will be more cases of seal and sea lion deaths due to bird flu.
7: Thankfully, at this stage, we haven't got any evidence that there's really significant impacts on the seals and sea lions. I think, unfortunately, that probably means we've just picked this up very early. I would expect if we've got one case, we probably will see more at some point in time.
3: Pakistan is continuing to play a major role in trying to broker peace between the US and Iran. The Pakistani Chief of Defence Forces is travelling to Iran today, where he'll try to reopen negotiations between the two nations. His visit is happening as Washington prepares to slap further economic sanctions on Tehran. Iranian President Masoud Pezeshkian says his country will not stop fighting.
8: We are in an all-out military, economic and security war in the face of the most devastating set of sanctions. But we're standing firm to secure the future of our people.
3: South Korea says the US has cancelled a large joint amphibious landing drill scheduled for next month. The BBC's Anbarasan Ethirajan has more.
9: The biennial Sangyong, or Twin Dragons exercise, has been conducted for decades, involving warships, aircraft and thousands of troops rehearsing amphibious landings. A South Korean military spokesman said talks were being held with American officials about if the drills can resume in future. The cancellation comes a week after Donald Trump announced earlier exercises with Seoul would be scaled back because of his very good relationship with the North Korean leader Kim Jong-un. He also blamed Seoul for failing to support the U.S. over Iran.
3: Experts are predicting rents will continue to rise as a housing advocacy group declares a crisis for Australian renters. A new report from Everybody's Home has found renting a unit now

0: costs more than half of the take-home pay of a single worker in every capital city. That means for someone earning $70,000, median Sydney rent would make 69% of their weekly pay. Independent property economist Cameron Cusher says high rents are linked to supply shortages.
1: I think rents are likely to go up. Now, we've been seeing quite strong rental growth for several years now, particularly in people looking to take out on new leases. And basically, it's a function of there's too many people looking for rental properties and not enough rental properties available.
0: And now you're up to date with the very latest from ABC News.
2: Queensland weather for Tuesday. Scattered to widespread showers in central Queensland, isolated showers in the northwest and mostly sunny elsewhere. Possible morning fog in eastern districts south of Mareeba in the western Gulf Country District. Light to moderate northwest to northeasterly winds, turning northeast to southeasterly over Cape York Peninsula. Maximum temperatures above average in the eastern districts between Cooktown and Ingham, near average elsewhere. For the latest in weather, stay tuned to your local ABC.

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2: Yes, well, hello, and how are you? Philip Clark with you on ABC Radio. This is Nightlife. It's Monday night. It's the first hour of the program. It's the 24th of August. Good to be with you as well. 6 past 10, first hour of the show. That's Eastern Time in WA, 6 past 8, 24 to 10 in South Australia and the Northern Territory, and right across the Pacific, courtesy of Radio Australia, 6 past 10 in Port Moresby, 6 past midnight in Tuvalu, Fiji and Kiribati. As well, should be great reception tonight everywhere. There is some issue, one issue in Roma and Esperance a bit later on, but I'll tell you all about that later. It's much, much later in the program. Otherwise, you should be getting us loud and clear. Lots of ways to listen, as you know, on broadcast. You can listen to us on your TV, Channel 25. 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And if you're listening, by the way, via the ABC Listen app or off the website, make sure you grab our podcasts as well. Just put Nightlife into the search bar of the Listen app or stream us directly off the website. There's terrific stuff there, a whole range of stuff. I don't know whether you heard our program last Thursday night about the phenomenon of sovereign citizens and their use of pseudo-law. I mean, this issue's come to light a bit in Australia, hasn't it, because of Desi Freeman. We spoke to two experts, co-authors of a new book called Outlawed, responding to the global rise of sovereign citizens and legal conspiracies, and they had some considerable direct contact with those that they have been studying.
3: Most of my interactions with sovereign citizens are through email. Uh-huh. Turns out that usually when we speak on radio or we publish something, we'll get emails from people and they'll say, explain this to me. Explain how a sovereign citizen is not an oxymoron. Hmm. Or they'll say this other thing that's kind of funny. They'll say, hey, it's really interesting you talk about sovereign citizens. I'm not like them, but... And then they'll go on and explain exactly why they are sovereign citizens. They just don't... They won't acknowledge that they are them.
4: Yeah, absolutely. I've had, you know, the spectrum, right? Sometimes I get told that I've been convicted of contempt in their court that they've established themselves. Mm. Those ones are maybe a little bit wary of. But the ones I get that are more challenging are the ones where someone has said, look, my cousin, my uncle, my nephew, my brother, my friend is seemingly getting caught up in this conspiracy. I don't know how to help them. I'm worried for them. How can I help bring them back? And I think that's the ones that are the most confronting emails to receive, because someone is doing something, someone cares for them, and they want to help them understand that this is only going to lead to ruin. It's not going to help them.
2: Mm. That full interview on the Listen app, so check it out. Just search for Nightlife. First up tonight, I'd like to bring you again a discussion we had with Dr. Rod Sinclair, Professor of Dermatology at the University of Melbourne. Now, you might remember we spoke to him back in June. There was a tremendous response to that program, a lot of positive feedback about the discussion, which covered hair loss and other issues in relation to scalp. A lot of questions and listeners requesting that we give it another airing. So we are going to do that. Rod Sinclair's got some great advice along with some very knowledgeable explanations of the biological and medical processes involved in hair growth and hair loss. So that's coming for you in this first hour. Leading the Nightlife News Breakdown tonight, Quentin Dempster's back. Quentin is going to look at a whole range of things these days. A former ABC presenter, of course, these days a freelance journalist. Labor, the Coalition and One Nation all seeming to have great difficulty in putting exact numbers on migration numbers in their policies. We'll get Quentin's take on that. Science with Sarah. Could Earth's microbes survive on the moon? Sarah, who's a great enthusiast about the possibilities of alien life in the face of my extreme scepticism. Anyway, we'll lock horns a bit later on about her latest revelations about is something out there or not. And a bit later, we'll be travelling to Western Australia for Monday Night Travel with Fleur Banger. And we're checking out Exmouth and the Exmouth Marine Park, as well as this beautiful part of the coastline of Western Australia. So all that coming up. Mighty Challenge, of course. Magnets up for grabs. An edition of American Insight tonight. A trade war seems to have broken out between Canada and the US. There's a tariff showdown of tariff hikes of 50% from both sides. it's a pretty high-stakes game of poker as it stands. Whether or not the US is going to fold, we shall see. Maybe Canada's hoping they will. Mark Carney, the Canadian Prime Minister's going through the roof in the approval ratings because he's standing up to Donald Trump. So we'll talk with Hayley Channer, Director of the Economic Security Program at Sydney University's US Studies Centre, about how Canada, I was about to say plucky little Canada, but they're not exactly small, about we often compare ourselves to Canada, don't we? Similar economies, resource-based economies. So we'll talk some more about that as well. And, of course, issues of the day, plenty to talk about. Love your thoughts, particularly on the rental crisis. Did you see those figures on how much it costs to rent places these days? Quite extraordinary. So all of that coming up. Thank you, Joe from Longwarri. This evening, Phil, wondering if you went to the game. Great result. Was touching to see the group huddle on the ground. Very moving. And can I just say, Mitchell Stark. Oh, that's about the cricket. Yeah, sensational. That's true. I don't know what happened to the Bangladesh cricket team. That's true. Yeah, no, it was at the game on Sunday. This is the game. Well, game we're talking about, of course, is the Swans v North Melbourne, their last home and away game, missing the Pullman Five, as it were. It was an emotional day. There were, I think, a fair number of people there. Some people were leaving the ground as I approached. I was there to support the players who did behave, I suppose. And why should a season's effort be wasted on their behalf? So I was there, but it was pretty emotional. And emotional from the players that's at the end, quite a few hugging each other. And there were a few tears out on the ground too. Anyway, the whole thing, a whole horrible series of events continues to unfold. As we've heard this, it's going to go on and on, I suspect. 1-300-800-222 is the number if you'd like to text and if you'd like to call, then text 0467-922-702. First up to my discussion with Dr. Rod Sinclair, Professor of Dermatology at the University of Melbourne. Let's have a listen to what Rod had to say about hair loss.
1: Thank you very much and good evening to you, Philip.
2: Terrific to have your time and company too. What, actually, is that right? 80 strands of hair a day? You'd go bald in no time, wouldn't you?
1: Well, the hair's fantastic in that it's got about 5 separate populations of stem cells. Uh-huh. And so every time a hair is shed or a hair is plucked, the stem cells will regenerate an entirely new hair bulb, and from that will come an entirely new hair. So you have this constant regeneration, a little bit like your baby teeth when they get loose and fall out and then they're replaced. The hair does it again and again throughout your life.
2: Okay, until it doesn't.
1: That's right. And so everybody knows that if you pluck a hair, new hair grows out of the same follicle. Yeah. What they often don't pay attention to is that if you shave your armpits, the hair, you can see the hairs are growing every single day.
2: Yeah.
1: But if you don't shave your armpits, they don't keep growing forever and ever and start poking out your sleeves, which is, of course, a good thing.
2: I'm going to agree with you about that. Yes, that's right. Yeah, that's true, actually. But head hairs do seem to continue to grow, don't they?
1: Well, you've got about 80,000 hairs on your head when you're born,
2: mm-hmm.
1: and they grow for around about 1,000 days.
2: I'm going to disagree with you. When you're born, you don't have any hairs on your head. Not usually.
1: Well, you've got the follicles, but the hairs haven't necessarily come out.
2: Mm-hmm.
1: But the hairs normally, in the adult, they grow for about 1,000 days. And so they grow for 1,000 days. You've got 80,000 of them. So you're losing about 80 every day. As they fall out, then the next hair starts to grow. But the difference between humans and other mammals is that the growth isn't synchronized. So many other mammals molt once a year for the seasons, and they shed their winter coat for the spring and the summer.
2: Mm-hmm.
1: We don't shed all our hairs at once. We just lose that 80 every day, day in, day out, so that over that course of 1,000 days, every hair on your head's fallen out and been replaced.
2: Okay, if you don't cut your hair at all from the age 12 till age 60, and it hasn't fallen out any other way, will it be down to your toes? It probably will be, won't it?
1: Well, that's right. So hairs generally grow about 1 centimetre a month.
2: Mm-hmm.
1: So if they grow for 3 years, they'll get to about 36 centimetres. But what most women will know is that the maximum length they can grow their hair varies from female to female. And so at school, where often the girls don't cut their hair for very long, there'll be some girls who can grow their hair right down to their backside, whereas others can only get it down to their shoulder blades.
2: Hmm.
1: Because that 1,000 days is the average. Some women will grow their hair for 5 years before it's shed, so they'll only shed maybe 40 or 50 hairs a day. Other women will only grow their hair for 2 years, so they might be shedding 100, 120 hairs a day. So the maximum length that you can grow your hair is genetically programmed, and that'll determine to a degree how many hairs you shed each day.
2: Mm. Many men have observed the annoying pattern of hair growth, which is that as you get older, you lose hairs on the top of your head and you start growing hairs out of all sorts of other places which you don't want to, like your ears, for example. What's going on there?
1: Well, when you go bald, the follicles don't disappear. They just stop producing hair. So the hair follicles are still there, mm-hmm. and they can be reawakened. And what happens when you go bald is that the whole follicle shrinks and miniaturizes so that the hair that comes out of the follicle in the bald part of the scalp is shorter. It only grows for a couple of months, gets to a couple of centimeters or even less, and the diameter of the individual hair fiber gets smaller and smaller. And so that miniaturization of the follicle is the basis of going bald. So the hairs are still there. They can be reawakened. And the hairs that appear on your ears were initially small miniaturized follicles that have been awakened. And so you obviously notice it at puberty when you start to get your underarm hair and hair on other body parts. Mm. But also as you hit middle age for most men, you start to find hairs in areas where you thought you're never going to get them, like the top of your shoulders and your ears.
2: Yes, you do. I know. It's spawned a whole industry, of course, in hair loss. What in hair removal? Why generally do men lose hair on their heads more than women?
1: Well, it's interesting. That is ethnically based, and I was in China recently, and it's a bigger problem in China amongst the women than it is in the men.
2: Mm-hmm.
1: So,
2: is that right? Really?
1: Yeah, but okay. I think there's also less tolerance of it. So you know, we have action figures for men who they can relate to, who are bald and tough. Mm-hmm. We don't really have action figures for women who are bald and losing their hair. So it's something that's not presented to people as an acceptable alternative. So I think it's cultural as well, but certainly amongst the women, when they do lose their hair, it's very distressing for them.
2: Yeah, and I know women do lose their hair, but it doesn't seem to be, in general, as common as it is for men. Is that true or not?
1: Well, it's probably more severe in men. So there's probably, I think it's fair to say that there's not a single 60-year-old man on this planet who's got hair, the same hair he had when he was 16.
2: Right.
1: Everybody is losing hair gradually as they get older. But for many men, that's really pronounced. And so they start to get areas of the scalp that are just totally bald, denuded. Whereas women, they also lose hair. So it's pretty much universal amongst the women. There's not a single 60-year-old woman on this planet who's got hair, the same hair she had when she was 16. But their hair loss isn't as severe. So they just go thin over the top. They notice their ponytail's not as thick as it used to be. The volume's not as good. It's not as easy to manage. But it's common. But just not as severe, so we don't notice as much.
2: I suppose what I'm trying to get to is that I think it's called male pattern baldness, isn't it? That common thing about the if you're driving through the middle of your head, that's the bit that goes bald. You keep the tufts at the side, and there's a remnant bit at the back on just above the nape of the neck, but all the rest of it sort of seems to go. And that's a really common type of male baldness, isn't it?

0: Well, it's probably about 30 to 40% of all men will end up like that, where they're just totally bald on top and they've just got that ring of hair, you know, starting from the ear and going around the back to the other ear. And whereas women, they also lose hair on the top, but they don't go as bald. Mm-hmm. And so they're very thin. You can see the scalp through the hair, but it's not totally denuded, or it's very uncommon to see it totally denuded.
1: Mm. Is it because, I suppose here's a question. We'll move on to remedies shortly, but are things in terms of hair loss getting worse? And in other words, are we doing things in our day-to-day routines that might be making things worse? I mean, is the widespread use of shampoos and things like that, for example, making things worse or not?
0: I think the main thing that's making it worse is that we're living longer. And the longer you live, the more likely you are to go bald. And we did some studies years ago with identical twins. Mm-hmm. And they went bald at exactly the same age, same rate, same pattern, so that as they grew old, they continued to look identical. And that was irrespective of diet, lifestyle, stress, shampoos, all those things. They tended to make small contributions, but it wasn't major. It really is programmed in your genes pretty much at birth that you're going to hit a certain age and your hairs are all going to start miniaturising and you'll start to go bald.
1: Mm. All right. You're listening to Night Life. Rod Sinclair is my guest, Professor of Dermatology at the University of Melbourne. We're talking about hair loss. We could talk about some other dermatological things as well if you like, but I'd particularly like to concentrate on hair loss and treatments for hair loss as well. Most of us probably assume there's not a lot you can do about hair loss, especially male pattern baldness, Rod, but is that actually true?
0: It certainly was true. I've been in the game of treating hair loss for over 35 years, and when I started, there was not a single man on this planet who started to go bald and suddenly got better, and that was the same for women. So it was really one-way traffic. As soon as you started to go bald, as soon as you started to get that first area of thinning, you knew that year after year it was just going to get worse and worse and worse. And what changed probably around about 1996 was the first first tablet came out for male pattern hair loss, which is one called finasteride. And then more recently, there's lots of people now all over the world who are taking minoxidil as a tablet. And what we know is that we can actually put the handbrake on that process, stop you going bald, and actually partially reverse it. And so particularly if you catch it early, it's often fully reversible.
1: Hang on, so there's a drug. This is minoxidil, isn't it, which is the successful drug. So you're saying if you take this, you can regrow hair or simply arrest the departure of your hair?
0: Absolutely. No, you can do both. You can arrest the departure and you can regrow it. And so we've just actually completed a clinical trial here in Australia, where we've shown that you can actually often grow back 10 to 20% of your hair that's already been lost. And for people who've only lost 10 or 20% of their hair, that'll actually get you back to where you started, back to normal.
1: Okay. Does that simply slightly delay the process anyway, though? Or this doesn't work at all stages of your life, does it, or does it?
0: Well, if you've lost 50% of your hair, you're probably still only going to grow back about 20%.
1: Right.
0: If you've only lost 20%, then you'll get back to where you started. But what it's working through a variety of mechanisms. So it makes the hair grow faster, it makes the hair grow longer, it recruits some of the dormant follicles to start growing hair again, and it also tends to repopulate one of the stem cell populations in the hair bulb so that the whole follicle that started off big and is now miniaturised, reverses and gets back to its full size.
1: Mm. I know there was some concern. I understand this is not the case anymore, but I think the first generation of drugs that were out around the turn of the century, the 2000s, that is, you mentioned the name. What was it again?
0: Finasteride.
1: That had some side effects in men, didn't it, in relation to erectile dysfunction, which made it less attractive for men. Is that right or not?
0: Absolutely. And so finasteride's been around for almost 30 years now.
1: Right.
0: And it's always been known that it's sort of almost gives with one hand and takes away with the other. Mm-hmm. In that it grows your hair, makes them feel more attractive, and then on the other hand, it starts to reduce their libido or even impact on their erectile function. So many people can take finasteride; they tolerate it well, and their libido is robust enough that they don't have any problems. But it's probably about 1 in 50, somewhere between 1 in 50 and 1 in 100 men, where it really does affect them. And not only can it affect their libido and their erectile dysfunction, sometimes it causes depression. Now, some men will say, you know, some men often take the finasteride, they notice a 5 to 10% reduction in libido, and they say, well, I don't mind that, it just makes me a little bit more sensible and I'm happy with that. But if the libido drops 10-15%, they start to worry a bit. And then, of course, if you worry, then that doesn't help.
1: No, I can imagine that's right. So let's talk about women and hair loss. You say they lose it, but at a lower rate than men. But it's not true to say that women have a particular issue called frontal alopecia, don't they?
0: Yeah, so it's this new epidemic. So 15, 20 years ago, this was a rare condition. It was actually first described in Sydney by a dermatology professor there called Stephen Cossard. Mm. And so We used to have conferences at the end of the century and would get all the dermatologists from around the world and they'd show them a couple of cases and they'd scratch their head and say, no, I've never seen this. Now it's one of the most common conditions to walk into our practice, and there's pretty much every dermatologist in Australia would be seeing one or two or three or four patients with this condition every single week. And what happens is they first start to lose their eyebrows. The eyebrows thin and then disappear, and then the fringe right at the very front of the head, it just starts to march backwards, but not in the way that you see with male pattern baldness, where it's accentuated at the corners and the temples. The whole frontal hairline just marches back row after row after row, and it looks, it's a really unnatural look. And it's obviously very distressing, but we, after many years of scratching our heads trying to work out what was going on, we seem to have found the trigger for it. Okay. And what it was that about 20 years ago, when they first started to develop the mineral sunscreens, the titanium-based sunscreens, they were very unpopular because they caused a white ghosting on the skin. Mm-hmm. So they did some changes in the formulation, and they found that if they reduce the particle size to nanoparticles, these tiny little particle sizes, it reflected the light in different directions, so you didn't get this white ghosting. And so these titanium-based products became the sunscreen of choice. They got introduced into the leave-on facial moisturizers, widely used all over Australia. But they were also, these tiny particles were penetrating through the skin, through the hair follicles, and you can actually find them excreted in your urine. And it seems that chronic exposure to the titanium sets up an irritant reaction. It's a bit like a foreign body reaction, and that ultimately damages the hair. And what's interesting is a lot of people who are just putting these products, these sunscreens, these moisturizers with SPF in them on their face find that they lose all the hair on their body because it gets into the system and it damages the hair follicles, not just where you're applying the sunscreen.
1: That's very interesting. So because for many women, I imagine probably for most women, there'd be a daily skincare routine, face care routine. Many women would follow this, where they cleanse and put moisturisers and so on their facial skin, including on their forehead. You're saying that this often would contain sunscreens, which is damaging their frontal lobe. Is that right?
0: Well, that's right. And so as dermatologists, we're torn a little bit because we don't want people to go out and get sunburnt. We don't want them to get skin cancer. Right. But it's this particular ingredient, the titanium dioxide, that seems to be specifically associated with this particular form of hair loss. But the good news is there are titanium-free sunscreens that you can get. Mm-hmm. There are ones that use zinc as an alternate mineral. There are mineral-free sunscreens. So there are alternate products. But the titanium dioxide is quite insidious. It's in so many products. It's widely used in a whole range of things, including hair dye, some of the root concealer spray-ons.
1: Okay. What's it called again? Titanium dioxide.
0: Titanium dioxide. It's the nanoparticles in particular,
1: right,
0: the ones that penetrate through the skin that seem to be the ones that are most strongly associated with this particular form of hair loss.
1: Okay. So you should women should read the label then, should they?
0: Yeah, and you can actually plug your moisturiser into ChatGPT or some other whatever form of AI you're using, and just ask the question, does this product contain titanium dioxide nanoparticles?
1: Right.
0: And you'll often get quite a sensible answer. So it's because the labels, when you read them, I don't know what your vision's like, but the print is tiny.
1: Yeah,
0: it's almost, it's for me, it's unreadable. So I find plugging it in onto your search engine or your AI engine is a better way of finding out whether it's got the titanium dioxide in it.
1: Mm. That's completely fascinating because I understand, as you say, and I've anecdotally heard this from a number of female friends of mine that it's an issue, this frontal hair loss, but alopecia of the, and it is, as you say, quite alarming.
0: And they come with such disappointment, saying, I've been doing the right thing, I've been putting the sunscreen on,
1: that's right,
0: protecting my skin, avoiding the aging, and now I've got this unintended consequence. So it's just one of those unfortunate things that nobody saw coming when we were all recommending, you know, the daily use of sunscreen. But it's certainly something that we're seeing. You know, I'm certainly seeing a new patient with this pretty much every single day of the week.
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1: Yes, you're with me, Philip Clark on Nightlife across the nation, bringing you again our chat with Dr. Rod Sinclair, Professor of Dermatology, the University of Melbourne. It's a chat we had a couple of months ago, but we had such a great response to it. Many of you wanted to hear it again. So let's return to Rod in a moment. I'm being hammered on the text line too, saying babies have plenty of hair. Yes, that's true. I agree. Yes, I agree. In fact, I'm getting complaints even closer to home here. Dave said I was born so hairy that I needed a haircut within an hour of birth. So thank you very much, everyone. Okay, I give up. Yes, a baby, of course, many babies are born with lots of hair. Let's get back to Rod Sinclair and his explanations of what goes on with hair loss and other hair-related dermatological problems. Philippa from Sydenham's been waiting on there. Hello, Philippa.
3: Hello, and hello, Dr. Sinclair. I'm really interested in what you have, and I'll go through all of my makeup components too. Through chemo, with successful breast surgery, the worst thing is the loss of eyelashes, and I'm noticing that if I'm buying a cheaper makeup at a supermarket, there's a great problem with not having eyelashes. But there is a thinning of the hair through the chemo, and I was wondering, the hairline is the same, but I used to have a glorious long hair. I'm considering the idea of attaining this chemist. Whatever liquid that you have, would that assist if you think the follicles, the hair follicles, would have been damaged through radiation therapy?
0: So we have this condition that's called persistent chemotherapy-induced alopecia, or PCIA, and it's very common. So most people think that if you go and have chemotherapy, the hair will fall out and it'll all come back 100%. But what we know is that doesn't happen, because the chemotherapy does also damage some of the stem cells in the hair follicle. And so some women lose a little bit of hair after their chemotherapy, have a little bit of residual hair loss that hasn't recovered after their chemotherapy. Some women get a lot. And there are certain chemotherapy agents that are more likely to cause hair loss, some that are less likely. And the one that was the strongest chemotherapy from the hair follicle perspective were the taxanes, and they were the ones that used to often make your eyelashes fall out and often make your nails break as well. And it's very common to not get full recovery. But the minoxidil that we use for the male pattern hair loss, the female pattern hair loss, also generally works for that persistent chemotherapy-induced hair loss. You won't get it all back, but it can certainly improve it quite a lot.
3: Oh, thank you. That's very positive.
1: No worries. Thank you, Philippa. See ya. Bye-bye. Linda from Semaphore. Hello, Linda.
4: Oh, hello, Phil and Doctor. I'm probably the envy of every woman out there, but I never grew any leg hairs. I don't have any hairs on my arms. I never grew any under my arms. I don't have eyebrows. I don't have any other body hair either.
1: What about on the noggin, Linda?
4: It's very thin.
1: Okay.
4: It's thinned out a lot over the years. But mostly I've never had any body hair at all.
1: Okay. What's going on there, Rod?
0: So there, there's lots of potential explanations, but we do know that ethnically there's huge variations in the amount of body hair that people have. And so we see some people from Southeast Asia, Japan, Korea often have very little body hair, very light hair.
4: I'm a white Australian woman of British heritage. Mm. No, well, yeah, very white.
0: Well, the

0: from person to person, from country to country, and different ethnicities, that there's very wide variation in terms of the body hair coverage.
1: Okay.
2: Okay.
1: Thanks, Linda.
2: Thank you so much.
1: See ya. Bye. Bridgetown, WA, says, Phil, when I was a late teen, a hairdresser told me that vigorously brushing my hair and scalp with a very stiff brush daily could stimulate the follicles and maintain healthy hair. Is this likely? As I've done this, I'm now 62 with a healthy head of hair, but maybe it's just a genetic win, is it?
0: Well, I think it is a genetic win, because if you didn't have the genes and you're brushing it vigorously with the comb, you would have given up after a while if you started to go bald. And so it's probably been that reinforcement that because you weren't losing your hair, that maybe that was the factor. But I think, you know, what we know is that if this did work, everybody would be doing it.
1: Mm.
0: But it's I think you just got a lucky break there.
1: Mm. Cheryl says, repeat the sunscreen skincare ingredient. What's it called again? Titanium dioxide. Is that it?
0: Yes, titanium dioxide.
1: Mm. Yeah, check it out. Someone's saying, I'm obviously being very obtuse or very Irish, and it says in Perth. How in God's name does one plug your sunscreen into your phone to find out? I think you put the words titanium dioxide. No, you can put the brand name in. You can put the brand name of your sunscreen or your face moisturizer into an AI engine, ChatGPT or one of these, and it'll probably give you the answer, won't it?
0: Yeah, and you can often just take a photograph of it, and it'll your search engine will identify what the product is, what the ingredients are, and it'll answer the question for you.
1: Yeah. Jackie says, regarding hair loss in women due to certain sunscreens, etc., this frontal alopecia, if hair loss has occurred, can anything be done to bring it back, says Jackie?
0: It depends on how early you catch it, because this particular condition is associated with damage to the stem cell compartment. So if you let it go for too long, then those hairs are going to be fully irreversibly lost. And so catching it early is important. And one of the problems is it is quite insidious. And a lot of women, if they've got a fringe in particular, they don't pay much attention to what their hairline's doing. And we sometimes even have women come in and I say, when did you lose your eyebrows? Because it's obvious from the other side of the desk. They pat their eyebrows and say, oh, yes, they're gone, as though they hadn't really noticed it. And the number of women who tell me that I must have just overplucked my eyebrows when I was young that's caused them to deplete. But we know that, you know, the women who get hairs on their chin know that they can keep plucking it forever and ever, and they don't go away just through plucking. So it's an interesting thing.
1: No, that's the thing, isn't it? I mean, I've often heard some women say to me, you know, you shouldn't overpluck your eyebrows because it'll make them go away. But that you're saying that as a dermatological thing, that's not correct.
0: Well, that's right. If it worked, everyone would be overplucking their leg hairs to make them go away. But that doesn't work. They just come back again.
1: Yes, you'd pluck your chin hairs out if you're a bloke and never have to shave again, I guess. All right. Can titanium dioxide-induced hair loss be reversed? Well, we just talked about that, but thank you for the text anyway. Ahmed has been on the road and hanging on. Hello, Ahmed.
3: So the question I had was, if I use only... I have hair loss since my teenage years. Now the question I have was if I use just the minoxidil in isolation without using finasteride, would that work alone on itself, minoxidil?
0: Yes, it does. And so what we know in the balding process when the hairs are miniaturizing is that as the hair cycles from one hair, it falls out, and then the next hair grows, the stem cells can either leave in too great a number from the hair bulb, or they can not be replaced in sufficient number. And so the finasteride tends to stop some of the stem cells leaving, and the minoxidil tends to augment their replacement. And so they do work well in combination, but the finasteride's quite specific. It only tends to grow hair on your crown, that bald spot at the back of your head, whereas the minoxidil will grow hair elsewhere. So it depends where your hair loss is. So if your hair loss is mainly at the temples or mainly at the front of the scalp, the minoxidil's going to be perfectly adequate, and there'll be no advantage in using the finasteride. If your hair loss is mainly at the back of your scalp, then the minoxidil may be sufficient, but for some people they may also need a bit of minoxidil as well as the finasteride if the hair loss has already gone a little bit too far.
3: Right. Okay, just a follow-up. What about these

0: procedure, like, you know, the PRP stem cell therapy, do you think these are ineffective, or it's just like
1: It's a little bit hit or miss, the PRP, and some people get a good response, but a lot of people don't get much of a response at all. And it's one of those techniques where the practice seems to have got a bit ahead of the science. So a lot of doctors have embraced this enthusiastically because they might have had a couple of successes with patients, or they might find that it's a very lucrative addition to their business. They like doing it as a procedure, but the science isn't really strongly supportive. So you can't walk into a doctor and say, okay, if I spend this much time, I undergo this much pain with the injections, and I have spend this much money, how many hairs am I going to grow? No one can really answer that question. So we've got a bit more information about the tablets. We can actually give people pretty accurate counts as to what the likelihood of response rate is and how much hair you're going to grow. But PRP doesn't really have that body of science behind it to allow us to just universally endorse it. And so, as I said, some people get a good response, other people don't. And that's the same with other things like microneedling. There's actually a new laser that's just arrived in Australia, which promotes hair growth, and that's one that's approved by the TGA, by the regulators. A little bit more evidence about that one, that it works. And of course, for people who have lost a lot of hair transplantation remains a really excellent procedure for people who have not getting the hair growth they need from just the tablets alone.
2: Okay.
3: Thank you.
2: Appreciate it, yes. Someone's just sent me a copy of a screenshot of a Google search they did, Rod, saying about titanium dioxide, which says the particles do not absorb into viable skin cells or the bloodstream. You're saying that's wrong.
1: Yeah, so there was a review conducted by the FDA and also updated by the TGA. And they found that when they first developed the titanium, they had very little tissue exposure because they were using the larger particles.
2: Mm-hmm.
1: But when they switched to the nanoparticles, they found that the systemic absorption was much higher.
2: Right.
1: And so there's a number of publications I can
2: I believe
1: send through. But,
2: I believe you. It's just another instance of you shouldn't believe everything you read on the internet, that's all. It is an issue. Barb from Darwin. Hello, Barb.
4: Phil, I've been listening to you for many, many, many years.
2: Good. Thank you.
4: I was listening to the other lady who had cancer and had chemo.
2: Yep.
4: And I've had the breast cancer twice. So I had radiation first time and hair grew back quite well.
2: Mm-hmm.
4: This time around I had the chemo and I'm finding I have a lot of hair loss. And my fringe is sort of gravitating back to the middle of my head. Is that really from the chemo, do you think? Because I was also using the purple shampoo because my hair is silver grey. And I'm feeling like that might have burnt the hair follicles. Could that have happened?
1: Well, often many different hair loss conditions combine. And they can be attacking your hair from multiple different angles. So it's not uncommon as the years go by to get a little bit of female pattern hair loss. It's not uncommon for people who've been using sunscreen for many years to get a little bit of the frontal fibrosing alopecia. And then the chemotherapy, it's very common after the chemotherapy to not get full recovery of the hairs. So lots of things can attack hairs from different directions. But at the end of the day, a hair is a hair and everyone counts. And so irrespective of what the component is that's causing it. So there's often not just one single answer that accounts for all the hair loss. And that's where the fun starts for the dermatologist trying to nut it out and work out what are the main contributing factors and what's the best way to address it.
4: So is it worth going to the dermatologist and having them have a look?
1: Certainly. So, and you've got access, because I know there's not an abundance of dermatologists in the Northern Territory, but you do get access to dermatologists through telehealth, and here's one of those things that works quite well through telehealth, because you can see it through the camera, and there's often no procedure that needs to be done. It's just a matter of making the diagnosis, taking the history, and writing the prescription.
2: Mm.
4: I might do that. Thank you very much.
2: Thanks, Barb. No worries. Damien from Wollongong. G'day, Damien.
5: Hello.
2: Hello.
5: My question is I have type 2 diabetes, and there's a little bit of, I've been told that you lose your hair on your extremities, like your fingers and your... And I, that's actually happened to me, but I also... my hair on my head is starting to thin a lot. And I'm just wondering, is there any sort of correlation? And, you know, because my hair's thinning, like, should I... Is that related to the diabetes? Is there any sort of complications with sort of taking hair loss medication? You know, how much is it related if it's not? You know, what's going on and what should I do? I do have long hair, and I have most of my hair, but I'm just, I guess, like, I'm just noticing it's not as thick, and I'm noticing it's sort of thinning.
1: So there's a little bit of a chicken in the egg here, Damien, in terms of what's causing what. And so the hair on the extremities, if there's, and so diabetics can get some circulatory problems at the extremities, and they can also get some nerve sensation problems at the extremities. And either of those can be associated with hair loss at the extremities. And that's different to the hair loss on the scalp. Now, what we know is that the men and women who go bald or start to go bald at a young age are at increased risk of hypertension, high cholesterol, and diabetes. And it's not that the hair loss causes the diabetes or the hypertension. It's just that they're in what's called by the geneticist linkage disequilibrium. So in other words, sometimes certain genes just travel together more commonly than you'd expect by chance alone. So things like blonde hair and blue eyes, even though they're separate genes, they just travel together. So we often see people with blonde hair and blue eyes. It's not as though the blue eyes caused your hair to go blonde or vice versa. So it's the same with hair loss. And so the cardiologists were always interested in premature baldness as a predictor of cardiac events, because the diabetes, cholesterol, hypertension were all risk factors for heart disease. And so that is something that when we see the women with hair loss, we often will check their to see whether they've got late onset diabetes or high cholesterol. But the diabetes doesn't make you lose hair.
5: I suppose that kind of answers my question. So I do have high blood pressure. I have suffered from hypertension, you know, stress, all that kind of stuff as well. So, but I really, if the hair loss thing and the thinning, I really should look into that as something separate to the diabetes. Is that correct?
1: Yes, that's right. And so, you could almost predict that if you had hair loss, that you were increased risk of diabetes. Sometimes one occurs before the other, but it's not the diabetes causing the hair loss, and the hair loss will still be treatable, just as it would amongst any person who doesn't have diabetes.
2: Okay, thanks for that, Damien. I appreciate it, and good luck. Quite a few texts from women saying, "What do you do about facial hair, particularly older women?" Saying, well, here's one: I'm a 65-year-old female, a lot of issues with dark hair growing on my chin and lip. This is an issue for a number of older women, isn't it? What can they do about it?
1: So this used to be a really big problem, you know, 10, 20, 30 years ago, but now it's actually quite a small problem because the dark hairs are very amenable to laser. And the laser, you know, 4 or 5 treatments with the laser for many people will just get rid of those dark hairs permanently. And laser's pretty much available in every high street. It's relatively low cost these days. And the operators are generally very well trained, and they provide a good service. The problem we have is particularly for the people with fair hair, because the fair hair doesn't go away with the laser very well, and grey hair doesn't go away with the laser at all. And so for those women, their main treatment historically was electrolysis. But when the lasers all were developed 20, 25 years ago, the electrolysis workforce evaporated because it was a really tedious treatment. It had only a moderate success rate, and you needed to have really good vision to sort of be popping the needle in the hair follicle. And so we've lost our electrolysis workforce. So it's very hard to find a really skilled electrolysis person. So if you've got one, hang on to them, because they're as I said, they're hard to find. But the dark hair, laser's very good. There are also medications if people have very extensive unwanted hair all over the body, and there's a range of genetic conditions that can cause that. There's also some ethnic factors that cause that. And some of the medications that we use that are called anti-androgens will actually block the effect of testosterone. And they end up having opposite effects on different hair. So on the chin,

0: they'll make the hairs smaller, and on the scalp they'll make the hairs bigger. So these anti-androgens are used both to treat baldness and also to reduce the unwanted hair. And so they're very popular for women, often used together with the minoxidil as a nice combination to maximise the hair growth on the scalp without getting off-target hair growth on the chin.
1: Okay, but plucking hairs with a tweezer out of your chin is, I mean, it's only a short-term thing because the hair is, as you've described, is going to grow back.
0: Yes. Okay. That's right.
1: All right. Penny from Dorigo. G'day, Penny. Hello.
2: Hi there, Phil. Hi. Great show.
1: Thank you.
2: Listen to it as much as I can. Thank you. I'd like to ask the doctor. I was listening to the program earlier, and I realised that when I went into the bathroom and checked my shampoo and conditioner, mm-hmm. it's an Australian make, a well-known make. Mm-hmm. And when I looked at the contents of the conditioner, one of the ingredients is titanium dioxide. Now, I've been suffering from losing frontal hair for probably about a year now, mm-hmm. and applying gentle conditioner, thinking that was going to help. Have I been doing it all wrong?
0: Well, it's not just the titanium, it's also the particle size. And so
2: right.
0: in the conditioners, they're often the larger particle sizes, so they're not necessarily the problem. It's really, do you use a leave-on facial moisturiser each day or a sunscreen every day?
2: I don't use any facial moisturisers or sunscreens at all.
0: So that may well be the source of exposure. It's interesting. A lot of people we see, we can't pinpoint where the titanium's coming from at the first visit, but often when they come back for the second or the third visit, they say, I found it. It was in one of the products that they were using. So it may be a factor, and looking at seeing if you can get a titanium-free one would be worthwhile trying.
1: Because what you're saying is it's best avoided, are you?
2: Yeah.
0: Well, if you can, there's usually alternatives. You don't need to.
1: Okay. Okay, Penny.
2: I buy that particularly because I have sensitive skin anyway.
1: Yeah.
2: And it's just been sort of quite horrifying to hear what the doctor was saying.
1: Yeah, it might go on that by the sound of it. Rog, Penny should be on the hunt for one that doesn't have it.
0: Well, that's right.
2: Will my hair grow back if I stop using it?
0: It might need a little bit of help. It might need some medications to help it grow back a bit.
2: Right.
0: But unfortunately, some of the follicles will be permanently damaged. Mm-hmm. And have you lost your eyebrows as well?
2: No, my eyebrows are fine.
0: And what about at the sideburns? Have you lost any hair at the sideburns?
2: My side hair has thinned a little, yes. In fact, most of my hair has started thinning. And I'm 79.
0: So of course, there may well be also just some simple age-related female pattern hair loss as well. Because,
2: sure.
0: as I said, you know, by the time women get to menopause, a lot of women are already starting to lose some hair, and they'll notice the increased hair shedding and the other features. And that is something that just progresses often slowly, insidiously, and so that might also be an explanation. So it's not there's other causes. There's lots of reasons why you can be losing the hair at the fringe as well.
2: Right. So discuss it with my GP.
0: Yep.
1: Thanks, Penny.
2: Okay, thank you.
1: Good luck. Bye-bye. Yeah, no, I think it's probably revelatory for a lot of people, actually, to hear what you've had to say, Rod. Rod Sinclair is with me, Professor of Dermatology at the University of Melbourne. We're talking about hair loss. Just to summarise here, there is a good drug. It's called minoxidil. Does it have any serious or notable side effects or not?
0: So it was originally developed as a treatment for high blood pressure. Mm-hmm. But to treat the high blood pressure, you need very, very high doses. Mm-hmm. And so I started working with this about 20, 25 years ago. And we were using microdoses because we were trying to find that window where you could prescribe it safely without getting the effect to lower your blood pressure. Because if your blood pressure is normal to start with, you don't want it lowered. And so we started with the microdoses. And over the years, it's been... we've been finding that we can just gradually increase the dose over time. People can grow hair without getting any of the side effects, particularly if you go slowly. And certainly it's being used pretty much all over the world. It's certainly the number one treatment prescribed by dermatologists for hair loss pretty much worldwide these days.
1: Okay.
0: But of course, there's other innovations happening as well. There's new drugs being developed. There's clinical trials happening all the time. And in fact, we're testing a new drug at the moment to see whether it not only stops you going bald, but also stops you going grey. So that's there's a lot of excitement in the area.
1: Yeah, but also, as you said,

0: earlier, transplanting, hair transplants, although they're expensive, they do work.
1: Absolutely. So the hairs have an inbuilt memory. So the hairs, so you can actually take a hair from the temple of a young man who's just starting to go bald, and you can transplant that onto his forearm. And as he goes bald on his temple, that hair on the forearm will also go bald in sync as to where it came from in the beginning. And similarly, if you took a beard from the chin of a 12-year-old boy and put that on his forearm, as he grew his beard, that forearm hair would start to grow. So the hairs have got this great memory. So what it means is the male pattern baldness is a patterned condition, and the hairs at the back of your head, as we were saying right at the start of the show, they're the last ones to go bald. And so you can actually take them from the back of the head, move them to the temples, move them to the front of the hair, and they'll continue to grow just like they're on the back of the head.
0: Okay.
1: And so it does work. It's a highly effective treatment. And we've got some very skilled hair transplant surgeons in Australia. A lot of the techniques, again, embraced around the world were developed in Melbourne and Sydney. And so there's a very strong heritage of hair transplantation in Australia. And there's many more people having hair transplants today than there were 20 years ago. But you don't tend to see people walking down the street with visible transplants, the old plugs that you used to see, because the techniques are so much more sophisticated. They don't do them in plugs or tufts of 10 or 20 hairs. They do it one hair at a time. They take one out, put it in. Take one out, put it in. It's a slow, tedious process, but it looks really natural, and it's a very well-regarded, very standard medical procedure.
0: Yeah, but pricey, I think, isn't it? But
1: well, it is, because there's about 10 people in the room all sort of trimming down the hair follicles, making sure they're exactly the right size for the implantation. Yeah. It's very, very precise. It's like watchmaking. You've got to be really delicate, and so it's very, very labour-intensive.
0: A couple of people asking, is minoxidil still advised over 65?
1: Yes, it is. We use it in all ages. Again, you often have to, you know, when people are over 65, they're often on other medications. They might be on other blood pressure medications, or they might have low blood pressure or high blood pressure. All that needs to be taken into account, but we certainly use it in people of all ages.
0: Okay.
1: But when the lotion was first developed, they only did the trials in people under the age of 50. So the regulators in America, the FDA, said, well, you can only put on the label that it's for people at the age of 50. But, of course, nothing changes on your 50th birthday that your hairs will stop growing to the minoxidil.
0: Okay.
1: And then they did more trials to 65, and they got the label up to 65, and then they didn't bother doing any more trials. So that label still sits there on the lotion. But the tablets, you can use them at any age.
0: Okay. Just another quick one. LeBarb wants to know, is it true that semaglutides, this is Ozempic and these other weight loss drugs, can cause hair loss?
1: Yes, absolutely.
0: They can,
1: particularly if you lose a lot of weight very quickly.
0: Okay.
1: And what's uncertain is how much of it is just due to the weight loss. Because, you know, if you lose weight just through dieting without the semaglutides, you will lose hair. Mm-hmm. And similarly, we know if you take the semaglutides and you don't actually lose any weight, then you might not lose much hair. But it does seem like that combination of the semaglutides and the rapid weight loss does increase your risk of getting some hair shedding. But that hair shedding is reversible.
0: Okay. All right. Interesting. Rod, it's been fascinating. I told you things with the time would disappear on us, and it has, unfortunately. But I really appreciate your lending us time for your expertise as well. And thanks very much for joining us.
1: Thank you. And if anyone's interested in going in one of these new hair trials to test some of these new medications, they can go to – we've got a website through our practice called thehairtrial.com. So if people are interested, they can go in there and they can check it out.
0: Hairtrial.com. Okay.
1: Yep.
0: Titanium dioxide was the ingredient we were talking about. All right, Rod, thank you. Appreciate your time.
1: Thank you very much.
0: Dr. Rod Sinclair, Professor of Dermatology at the University of Melbourne, speaking with me in June. I brought that discussion to you again because so many listeners responded to it saying they got a lot out of it and wanted to hear it again. Anyway, you can find that discussion if you wanted to hear it again, and indeed all our interviews on the ABC Listen app. Just search for Nightlife and the topics that you're keen to hear about. It's all there. All right, we've got the Nightlife News Breakdown coming up. Sarah Webb on science, and Fleur Bain just taking us to Exmouth as we go Monday night travelling. News first.
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0: ABC News with David Rollins. The Tasmanian Treasurer says the Prime Minister is leaving Tasmania worse off by refusing to correct the national GST deal. State political reporter Josh Duggan has more on this story.
1: The Productivity Commission has recommended changing the Morrison-era GST deal, which puts a floor in the amount Western Australia receives and has cost the federal budget $23 billion. Visiting Perth today, Prime Minister Anthony Albanese has said that Western Australia's share will not change while he's in the top job. Erica Betts was part of the federal Liberal government that put in place the current arrangements in 2018. Now Tasmanian Treasurer, he says the deal could cost the state more than $500 million a year and that the sense of fairness is gone.
0: UK Prime Minister Andy Burnham is in Kyiv, where he will confirm his country's willingness to help Ukraine manufacture more long-range missiles. The BBC's Dan Johnson has the story.
2: Now Ukraine is going to be able to make its own. That's significant, and it's the first step, perhaps, towards Ukraine adopting the technology and plans that it needs to produce other ranges of missiles itself so that it can guarantee its own supply and deliver the weapons it needs when it needs them. Andy Burnham will also pick up an award that's being given by Ukraine to the British people in recognition of the long-standing solid support that the Brits have been giving to Ukraine since the start of this war.
0: A former radio host has told the trial of broadcaster Alan Jones that he didn't see anything that worried him at a lunch where Mr. Jones is accused of indecent assault. Isabel Rowe reports.
3: The trial of Alan Jones in the New South Wales local court has begun to hear from Jason Morrison, a former radio colleague of Mr. Jones. Mr. Morrison was at a lunch in 2008 where a younger man, Complainant C, accuses Mr. Jones of touching his crutch under the table. Complainant C told the court last week he felt others were watching Mr. Jones's arm outstretched onto his lap. Another guest told the court on Friday that he saw C looking distraught. Mr. Morrison has given evidence there were jokes made by others that C and Mr. Jones made a great couple, but says it was just banter and he didn't see anything that worried him. His evidence will continue tomorrow.
0: A Newcastle-based teenage Chinese exchange student has become the equal youngest person to be committed to stand trial for murder in the state of New South Wales. Catherine James has the details.
4: The then 13-year-old Chinese exchange student was charged with murdering a 15-year-old in a home near Newcastle last year. Earlier this year, in the Children's Court, the Crown was granted access to the girl's psychiatric and education records in its attempt to prove the girl knew right from wrong. Today, in Broadmeadow Children's Court, the teenager was committed to stand trial in the Supreme Court for murder, with the case adjourned to October. The girl is the equal youngest person in New South Wales to be committed to stand trial for murder. Another 13-year-old stood trial in 2002 and was convicted.
0: Police don't believe foul play is a factor in the disappearance of an 85-year-old man in Victoria's High Country as a widespread search continues. John Backham was last seen driving away from the Harrietville Hotel shortly after 8 o'clock last night in a silver Toyota Prado. He was expected to drive to his home 500 metres away, but never arrived, and police believe his car was later sighted nearly 100 kilometres away in Omeo. Senior Police Sergeant Justin Fools says there's no indication that anyone else was in the vehicle, but police and his family hold grave concerns for his safety.
5: It's out of character that he would drive by himself a distance like that. Certainly wouldn't ordinarily drive too far. And certainly when he left his wife, they were intending to meet at home within the following sort of 10-15 minutes.
0: In sport, Brisbane Broncos captain Adam Reynolds has made the heartbreaking decision to end his NRL career. Mackenzie Colohan has the story.
6: A calf injury has robbed the retiring halfback of a Lang Park send-off after he failed to prove his fitness for the Broncos' final home game of the season against the Storm on Thursday night. Reynolds has told Triple M he made the decision after training today.
7: The reality is that you get old, you get brittle, you get a bit sore. And I knew in the back of my mind that I had to say goodbye at some stage, and unfortunately, it's today.
6: The 36-year-old played 323 NRL games, winning a drought-breaking premiership at South Sydney before moving to Brisbane.
0: ABC News.
8: Queensland weather for Tuesday. Scattered to widespread showers in central Queensland, isolated showers in the northwest, and mostly sunny elsewhere.

elsewhere. Possible morning fog in eastern districts south of Mareeba in the Western Gulf Country District. Light to moderate northwest to northeasterly winds, turning northeast to southeasterly over Cape York Peninsula. Maximum temperatures above average in the eastern districts between Cooktown and Ingham, near average elsewhere. For the latest in weather, stay tuned to your local ABC.

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2: Yes, well, hello and how are you? Philip Clark with you on ABC Radio. We are right around the country on the local radio network and into the second hour of the program. 11:06 Eastern, it's 9:06 in WA, in the Territory in South Australia, 24 to 11. Good to be with you. We're right through the Pacific, as you know, courtesy of Radio Australia as well. So wherever you are, indeed, all the way around the world, courtesy of the World Wide Web, you can listen to Nightlife as you do. Coming into the second hour of the program, news breakdown with Quentin Dempster next up. Looking forward to a chat with Quentin about what's going on. Science with Dr. Sarah Webb. Sarah and I will lock horns about whether or not there are aliens out there or not. My scepticism is in the extreme end of no. Anyway, and Monday night travel, we're going to Exmouth in WA, beautiful part of Australia's coastline. So we'll look what's doing there with Fleur Banger as well. Thanks for all the texts. I'm glad you appreciated that broadcasting of the conversation with Dr. Rod Sinclair as well. It's up on our website. So if you'd like to grab it, just put Nightlife into the search bar of the ABC Listen app, or you could stream it off the website, abc.net.au/nightlife. All right, let's get into this second hour of the program and kick it off with the Nightlife News Breakdown.
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2: Time for Nightlife News Breakdown. Well, when it comes to migrants, explaining just how many and what type seems to be a huge problem for Australia's politicians over recent times. One Nation certainly having troubles with the numbers. Former Nationals leader, now One Nation MP Barnaby Joyce, had to quickly jump in to correct his colleague David Farley after the newly elected member for Farah's appearance on the ABC's Insiders program yesterday. David Farley said that immigration rates, should One Nation leader Pauline Hanson get a say in it, would not be, quote, too different to Labor, suggesting a net overseas migration rate of around 130,000 plus a minimum 100,000 skilled workers under established visa schemes. Well, Barnaby Joyce explained this morning that, oh, well, that was just a newbie error.
3: Show me a political career where people haven't made a mistake, and I'll show you a person who's not telling the truth. I'm not going to throw anybody under a bus. When people are new in Parliament, they can sometimes get things incorrect, and that's what happens. God knows I've done it enough.
2: Well, for her part, Pauline Hanson tried to explain that her party's policy was to cut net overseas migration to 130,000 people a year, but she had deleted a social media post containing her immigration targets from just 5 months ago, from March the 1st this year, which states 130,000 arrivals rather than net overseas migration would be the cap under One Nation. Shadow Defence Minister James Patterson said the comments demonstrated that One Nation was, quote, all over the shop when it comes to migration, but the opposition too is holding off from releasing any specific net overseas migration numerical targets at all this year. They're choosing instead to reveal details, they say, closer to the federal election. Coalition leader Angus Taylor did proffer a sort of estimate, however.
4: It will be based on housing supply. It'll be capped based on housing supply. Sadly, we're seeing housing supply in this country in freefall right now. But I can say right now, given what we're seeing, we'd expect it to be substantially below 200,000, substantially below.
2: On the government side, the Prime Minister was also critical of One Nation's apparent migration policy confusion, calling their stance inconsistent, and he had this to say about their approach.
5: The truth is there is only one mainstream party in Australia, given that One Nation have all these views that would undermine wages and conditions, can't get their act together to have a serious policy on anything, and that is the Australian Labor Party, because the Liberal Party have just given up.
2: Well, yeah, but Labor

0: Two's yet to come up with any hard numbers. At the start of the month, Home Affairs Minister Tony Burke postponed his National Press Club address, where he was due to unveil a new migration policy, including sweeping cuts and a new date for the speech. Well, we're waiting. It's yet to be announced. Leading Nightlife News Breakdown tonight, Quinton Dempster, veteran political journalist, former ABC presenter, these days freelance. Quinton, good evening to you. Welcome back to Nightlife. Immigration is never easy, and it's a minefield for many politicians. David Farley seems to have upset his colleagues and his party leader, doesn't he?
1: If you watch the Insider's interview with David Spears on Sunday, you would have seen quite a good response from David Farley. He seemed to be across the figures and was well aware of what the NOM was meant to be and what was happening. So since COVID, the migration rate has come down and it will be coming down. But there's many component parts to it. Farley was impressive because he indicated that Australia was benefited from migration, particularly in the agricultural sector. And there are a whole lot of categories of skills and family reunions and what have you. And he gave an honest answer, and that's what caused the difficulty to the national part, to the One Nation strategy of stirring up what was they were going to call mass migration.
0: Yeah, it was an interesting interview, wasn't it? Because David Farley came across as a quite reasonable fellow, and in fact sounded very much like, I must say, a conservative liberal country member. Of the old days.
1: Yeah, well, he's been in the agricultural industry for a long time. He certainly got views about the Murray-Darling system and the adequacy or the bias to the environment as opposed to the economic benefits of the water from the Murray-Darling. So there are a lot of contention about those views. But as far as migration was concerned, he was very well aware of the net benefit of migration. Australia's been building up its migration program in a bipartisan way since the Second World War. And we're now at 28 million people, and were we to continue with a migration of net migration of 280,000-300,000 a year, we know we'll be up to 40 million by 2055. The key question is, do we want a big Australia? And do we have the infrastructure and the capacity to support that? So that's where the election debate is going to go. And as you said, Phil, Tony Burke delayed his press club address or bailed out of it, and he has to come back. So the next card to be played in this debate is Tony Burke and setting what he thinks will be the number. The other point to be made, mate, is the what was the Pauline Hanson and Nigel Farage dog whistle, a sort of a racist dog whistle in the sense of it's the type of person of coming to Australia we don't like, and by implication I think that's the Muzzis the Muslim migration. And Farage has certainly made a big issue about that. It's big in Europe, Marine Le Pen, the AfD in Germany. Viktor Orban in Hungary survived for a long time on an anti-immigration stance for the Hungarian people. So there's a view, and Donald Trump in the US, of course, has exploited fear about migration and illegals in the United States. So Pauline's strategy is all sort of blown up now as we get down to the fine detail of exactly how many are coming.
0: Yes, it's true. But it does look a bit all over the place. And as anybody knows, once you start to get into this debate, it's mind-bogglingly complicated as to when you start mentioning numbers, because many of Australia's migrant capacities, migrant visa categories are uncapped. Working holidays is just one of them.
1: Well, that's true. Let's see what Tony Burke has to say. He will eventually have to come out and say what their preferred rate will be over the next 5 years, and they will try the Albanese government. They're very politically attuned at the moment, as you know. They would be trying to neutralise Pauline Hanson and One Nation, and Farley has helped them do that. This

0: with his interview yesterday, and his quite reasonable explication of what migration, its benefits and its drawbacks are.
1: Do you think David Farley's likely to stay in One Nation?
0: I think he's committed to it at the moment. He got elected from the people of Farah on a One Nation tag. He's got to face re-election. He got up in a by-election. He's got to face re-election in 2028. The next big cab off the rank, as 7:30 has reported, the by-election in WA, a state election. Then there's the Victorian state election, Phil. And then there's the New South Wales election next March. And let's see if One Nation has momentum in those three ballot box tests. That'll be the next thing, to see whether Pauline Hanson is just a poll bubble or has real momentum.
1: Now, speaking of juggling the numbers, to the issue of who gets what from the GST, Prime Minister Anthony Albanese's pledge there'll be no change to WA's, to Western Australia's GST arrangements, following an interim Productivity Commission report recommendation that the 2018 Morrison government GST arrangement should be removed. The report described it as a costly mistake which only benefited WA and should be scrapped. Well, the release of the report sparked a lot of anger in the West, as you might expect. Premier Roger Cook brandished the report's authors as East Coast clowns, would you believe? The Prime Minister headed to Western Australia today to offer words of reassurance to the WA Premier in terms which I think were always written stone.
2: There will be no change to WA's GST arrangements whilst I'm Prime Minister. That is my view. That has consistently been my view. The floor of 75% will absolutely stay.
1: Well, Quentin, it's just a straight-up piece of politicking, isn't it, this decision?
0: I'm shocked you're so cynical. Yes. everybody around.
1: Imagine if he'd gone to the West and said, look, on the basis of considered advice from government, we are going to have to undo this.
0: And the Productivity Commission, which is still to report its final report in before Christmas. Look, it's blatant pork barrelling for WA, and Roger Cook, the esteemed Premier, knows as far as the clowns of the East are concerned that there are no votes east of the Nullarbor. So he's a good parochial Premier in WA, and he's got Albo, who is absolutely dependent on those seats. Okay, Albanese's got a 94-seat majority in the reps, but he is such a player that he wants to hold on. He wants to hold the incumbency of those members in WA and around the country to try to be re-elected, not with an increased majority, but with as minimal a loss as possible, given the current dynamic of Australian politics.
1: Yeah. Yes, he said there'll be no change to the arrangements while I am Prime Minister. Some people have been trying to read things into that. Well, it's all he can say. He can hardly bind future Prime Ministers, I would have thought. Anyway, that's what we've got for the moment.
0: Which Prime Minister would unwind that?
1: Yes.
0: Will Angus Taylor unwind it? It's pathetic, and it's not merit-based, and it's not fair. The WA does produce a lot of economic benefit for Australia because of its mineral wealth. There's no doubt about that. But the GST distributions are meant to go to the states. It's meant to be a states tax distributed fairly to where the population centres are. And the cities are suffering congestion and infrastructure problems with population growth, and the GST is meant to help the states with their education and health services in particular.
1: National Cabinet this week and AI, artificial intelligence and data centres, the Federal Industry Minister Tim Ayres today was on the front foot urging all state and territory leaders to sign up to the government's proposed national energy and water standards for AI data centres. Although Queensland and the Northern Territory remain to be convinced, the plans to see data centres operators being obliged to build new renewable generation to power the centres, Senator Ayres says a consistent approach is essential.
3: Any alternative means more uncertainty, less investment, at higher prices for consumers and for businesses.
1: Do we expect any compromises on this on Wednesday, Quentin? Queensland and the Northern Territory are not in yet.
0: They want gas more than anything else, maybe coal, to be put in the mix, not a hard line renewables, which the feds would insist on, well, are going into insist on, but there may be some compromise as gas firming is used the energy source. But I think the key point is with the AI data centres, they're all private sector investment, and the government must set the rules that you must provide the electricity capacity for your data centre wherever they are, and also the water. And our water is a bigger problem, I think, perhaps than the electricity. Renewables would be highly desirable because they're winning the market race slowly but surely. Water is the biggest conundrum, depending on the sites of these data centres. Queensland and Northern Territory will hold out, and they may allow them to dissent from a national cabinet consensus on it. But there will be generally an acceptance of AI data centres to try to get Australia on the investment front foot worldwide as a stable place in which to invest. And that could be a good thing in regional Australia for employment. But if you've got a big data centre right next to your beautiful home, there'll be an inevitable arcing up by local communities about it. So social licence is important. The other thing is, Phil, the AI, which can strip data from any source, has to be those elements of Australian creation of intellectual property and copyright material should be protected from AI data stripping. And significantly, there's been bipartisan support by Taylor and Albanese last week, which got legislation into the House for the media bargaining incentive, as it was called. This puts Australia on a confrontation with the US media platforms, social media platforms. That has to play out. There's real contention by the US platforms and the Trump administration about Australia and Europe and Canada and everybody else daring to suggest that the US shouldn't have carte blanche access to all the eyeballs of Australia. And it's a real test for Albanese and the other countries to stand up, because they're like Caribbean pirates. They take all they can get and give nothing back, and our local content industry would be destroyed unless there were protections in legislation in this jurisdiction.
1: Indeed. Look, finally, Quentin, Four Corners tonight was delving into the involvement of lobbyists influencing government policy, and how former politicians in particular, as well as high-ranking government officials and former defence officers, are able to jump quickly into lobbying roles and use their connections to potentially influence the awarding of multi-million dollar contracts. There are big concerns, aren't there, regarding defence contracts, that the old mates network prevails in decision-making so that a particular company gets a better deal than the provider of the best available equipment?
0: You'd have to get a whistleblower or informant to raise concerns about the probity of procurement contracts. And that's why I'm distressed, as many other public interest people are distressed about the failings of the National Anti-Corruption Commission, because defence procurement, billions and billions of dollars, being influenced by influencers and lobbyists, is a potential for corruption. I'm not saying there's corruption. We've got no evidence at the moment, but there's a fine line between applying influence. There are people who've been on procurement committees for the Defence Department who walk straight out of the Defence Department into senior, extremely well-paid positions for the arms manufacturers. And if that's not a red alarm for everybody, I don't know what is. Four Corners' Mark Willis has done an excellent job laying that all out. But my real concern was the National Anti-Corruption Commission was meant to be there to look at systemic or serious corruption that may occur in procurement. I'm not saying there's brown paper bag corruption that we used to in New South Wales and other areas, but it's highly vulnerable and risky on procurement for contracts which are worth billions in taxpayers' money. Mm.
1: Yes, one major critic of the current lobbying regime is Independent Senator David Pocock. Here he is speaking on Four Corners tonight about how he feels about lobbyists for the gambling industry.
4: This is a PM that is captured by the gambling lobby, by the sports, by the broadcasters. So it's tragic. And
5: the gambling lobby has been very effective.
4: Incredibly effective. Yeah, they've won this one because they got to the Prime Minister.
1: Yeah, crestfallen he was. Although Christopher Pyne on the other side, a former Coalition Cabinet Minister, was bobbing like a champagne cork. He's a lobbyist himself, represents a range of firms, sees it as all fair in love, war and lobbying.
6: Well, I don't want people to think that lobbyists are like nocturnal creatures who only come out in the dark and don't want anyone to notice them. There's nothing wrong with advocating on behalf of clients to government.
1: There you go. Except who gets access, isn't it, Quentin?
0: Well, Albo, I'm sorry to say, has not embraced transparency, which everybody thought with the change of government that there would be. He promised to make it a transparent process. And, of course, he hasn't. He's just fallen into the old ways of access, allowing access, and we never see it. We never see what really goes on. There's no publication of Albo's diaries, let alone any other minister's diaries. There's late recording of some meetings and donations, but it's a tragedy for Australia, really, that I think the public can see that there's something not quite right, and Pocock and the others have done a real service to raise their concerns about not only registered lobbyists, and there's some good lobbyists, and Pyne is right that lobbyists have a legitimate role to play. But it's the transparency which is the thing. Industry groups do not have to register as lobbyists. And the gambling industry, which has left a lot of people gobsmacked from last week, has demonstrated its huge influence. And the only other key element editorially which was made was Australia has more harm from gambling per capita than any other country in the world. Aussies love bloody gambling, mate. Mm. Love it. And to even attack it, you can be accused of being a wowser. But it's a question of balance. The media companies certainly need the money. They're in desperate trouble as far as holding audiences and their advertising. The global platforms have ripped the guts out of the advertising revenue for Australian media companies. So they were able to prevail on Albanese not to go too hard on their revenue source. The gambling lobby has been very successful in demonstrating that.
1: Yep. Quentin, always terrific to talk with you. Appreciate it. Thank you.
0: All the best, Phil.
1: Quentin Dempster.
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1: Yeah, good to hear from Quentin again, isn't it? Thank you, Sue. Sue says, I don't think David Farley misspoke on insiders. I think he meant to say it. It made sense. And I bet he was thinking of his electorate needs for workers. Yeah, he was pretty considered about what he said. I think so. That was my impression watching it as well. But anyway, there we go. There's bound to be, I bet there were some shouts behind closed doors over that whole matter. 1-300-800-222 is the number. Ha, Milo says, I've solved it. The immigration numbers can be based on the GST breakup. Okay, Milo. And from Woy Woy says, if 140,000 immigrants are to be allowed if 140,000 houses are built, where are the new houses for all other Australians? Yes, well, this is the thing about making up formulas, I guess. All right, let's talk science. Sarah Webb standing by.
8: Nightlife Science.

0: Scientists have made a surprising discovery about the potential for life on the moon. Yeah, I know, I didn't think there was any. They found that tiny microbes from Earth may be able to survive there in a kind of suspended animation. Now, that would raise the possibility that missions to the moon might bring survivable microorganisms there, but also show it might be possible that ancient cosmic impacts might have already blasted rocks bearing microbes from Earth onto the moon's surface. Remarkably, even something as simple as a boot print or rover track could provide enough shelter from the sun's rays to help them endure the harsh lunar environment. Could the moon be preserving ancient traces of life from Earth? Let's find out more about this and everything else that's happening in the world of science and space with Dr. Sarah Webb, who's an author, science communicator and astrophysicist from Swinburne University. Sarah, good evening to you. Welcome back to Nightlife.
1: Thank you for having me. Always great to be here.
0: Now, exactly what have scientists discovered about microbes surviving on the moon?
1: Well, it's a surprising study. They've been able to estimate that potentially microbes could survive on the moon. Now, they're not saying that they believe that they are there, just the fact that there's some microbes that can exist in what we call a suspended state, or essentially frozen, but not quite dead, not quite alive. Hmm. And this new research suggests that some places on the moon might be perfect for them to hide and to live like this.
0: This is wishful thinking, is it not? Look, the environment on the moon for life is counterintuitive, isn't it? There's no atmosphere, harsh radiation, really hot sunlight, unprotected by any atmosphere.
1: It sounds like hell on Earth. It really is something that is not contingent to what we know life needs here, especially that radiation bombardment. It is really, really hostile. But if microbes are shielded just enough, they might be able to survive. And that's an interesting thing that come out of this study.
0: Yeah, so there was also some thought that that cosmic collisions, things banging into the Earth and distributing stuff into space, that this might mean that there might be some Earth microbes living on the moon, possibly.
1: Possibly. It comes back to this theory that I believe me and you have actually talked about before called permspermia, this idea that life could be transferred around planets or solar systems by impact craters, by bombardments to different planets. And so say Earth got hit by a meteorite and some of our earthy material flings off into space and some of that lands on the moon. If those microbes can survive the harsh vacuum of space and the cold, freezing temperatures in the suspended state, they might very well still be alive, just frozen on the surface of the moon.
0: Wow. Now, before anyone gets excited about, fields of corn or potatoes being raised on the moon, that's not likely to happen. Do we know, by the way, I don't know whether you know this, but do we know anything about the soil on the moon? In other circumstances, would it be conducive to growing things?
1: So there's a lot of research going on with this, because as it is, it would not be conducive. But there's some research suggesting that maybe if you mix this kind of, it's what we call regolith, it's very harsh lunar dust, it's very abrasive, it's got some interesting chemical properties. But if you mix that in with what we would more traditionally have as soil, it might potentially be an okay place to sow certain elements, but we'd have to protect them in like a greenhouse type.
0: So you're saying there's a market for bags of compost going to the moon?
1: That's right. I think anyone get in early before the humans get back there, it's a good business idea.
0: Does it mean, though, that future moon missions might decide to take life from Earth and try and establish it on the moon?
1: Absolutely. I think we're going to have the lunar base, ideally, if NASA and all things go well in the 2030s, where humans will be living and working there for multiple weeks, if not months at a time, and they're going to need to grow things like crops. They're going to need to grow fresh food and vegetables. They'll likely even take other things like fungi for both eating and for other purposes. It can be a really good addition to greenhouses to go through the soil and help add nutrients that way. But they might even take bacteria up as well. So there's the idea of probiotics, this good bacteria, if you will, that we need in our gut. They might take living strains of that to be consumed.
0: Yes. All right. Well, we've all seen The Martian. We know how you can do it.

0: more, is that it?
1: Yeah, that's exactly right. There's this program that's called SETI, or Search for Extraterrestrial Intelligence. And what they do is they use massive radio telescopes around the world to essentially listen to star systems to see if we see any, or hear, rather, any radio leakage. Because like many people who are listening to this, they might be listening to it on, say, an FM or a different type of frequency. I know we use digital a lot in this day and age, but we still have, you know, our radio broadcasts. And that leaks away from our planet. And the interesting thing is, we assume that any intelligent life would also need to communicate with radio waves. And so these telescopes look for that. And so far, they thought they had scanned just shy of 300,000 stars. But with new modeling, it's closer to 6.1 million stars that have been looked at and listened to. And so far, we don't have any signals that replicate anything intelligent that we know of anyway.
0: So what we're saying is that aliens are running out of places to hide.
1: Potentially, though, I would be playing devil's advocate here, that our galaxy is mighty big. We have over 400 billion stars in our galaxy, and we've only looked at 6 million. I think the odds might still be in our favour, but maybe something out there is hiding, waiting to be known.
0: Yeah, the question is, to the question, why haven't we found any convincing evidence of intelligent life so far? Well, the answer does seem to be, maybe there isn't any.
1: It's one very good answer. There's a paradox that we often talk about called the Fermi paradox. Fermi paradox, yes. If we're here, then, you know, other life should exist too. And so then why haven't we found it? Why hasn't it visited us? Why haven't we heard it? And there's two possible answers. One is that we're truly alone, and that, in my opinion, is a devastating conclusion, that we are the only intelligent beings in the universe. I just don't subscribe that that's true. Mm-hmm. Or that the universe is so big and so vast, and our timelines are so different. So humans, we've been on this planet for, what, hundreds of thousands of years as we've evolved up to Homo sapiens as we are, but we've only been communicating with radio waves for just over 100 years. So there's a blip in where intelligent civilizations might actually overlap, and potentially will never overlap at the same time.
0: Intelligent life might exist in one of the millions or even infinite number of other universes that there are, Sarah.
1: It could be. I do love the idea of a multiverse, this idea of infinite possibilities, and we're just one of them.
0: Hey, scientists have discovered the fastest known star in the Milky Way. I didn't realise stars were fast. Oh, you mean stars? I thought stars, don't things orbit around stars, not the other way around?
1: Yeah. Well, yeah, most 9 times out of 10, you know, everything's moving in our universe, all the stars, even us, our solar system is moving around the galaxy. Mm. But there's some stars that are moving absurdly quick, and it's the ones that are orbiting our supermassive black hole in the center of our galaxy. And now we've known that this monster has existed for, you know, tens of years now, since the early 2000s, we were able to confirm this supermassive black hole. But only recently have they discovered yet another star that orbits it, and it's insane. It travels at 25,000 kilometers per second around the supermassive black hole, which is 8% the speed of light. Like, those numbers I can't comprehend, and I work with that scale of number every day of my life, and it still blows my mind.
0: That's one of the fastest things there is.
1: Yeah, it genuinely is one of the fastest things. And my favourite kind of thing about this is, if you were on a planet, say, around that star, and you were moving together, because you're moving at 0.8 the speed of light, all of a sudden you get the relativistic things that happen. Time slows down, everything starts to be stretched. It would be a very weird environment that you would be living in.
0: Oh. Does this mean it's going fast because it's in some sort of whirlpool effect as it's being sucked into the black hole?
1: It's in orbit around the black hole, so we don't think it will be sucked into the black hole. It's fairly stable, but it is moving very quickly because of that gravitational influence of the black hole itself. But in billions of years, it very well could become black hole dinner.
0: But the interesting thing about this is that it will provide an opportunity to confirm some aspects of Einstein's famous relativity theory, won't it?
1: It will be yet another independent test that the way that we model what we call space and time, which is the universe itself is created.

0: And Einstein, back in 1915, published his very famous theory of general relativity, which described how gravity works based on the bending or the curvature of space and time. And this particular system, this supermassive black hole in the center of our galaxy, offers us a really perfect glimpse to sanity check all of the ways that we model our space and time relativity.
1: Mm. I was reading a very interesting article about the history of Einstein the other day, Sarah, who said that despite being the most famous scientist that we know in the world, his most famous discovery, which is all about gravity, no one actually accepts. That I know scientists do, but people still cling resolutely to the idea that the apple falls out of the tree because it's attracted to the Earth because of gravity. But as Einstein showed, that's not how it works at all, is it? But
0: no.
1: But we don't believe it.
0: It's a tricky one to wrap your head around. And I think what's funny as scientists too is even though this is probably the most successful scientific theory ever proposed in full, this general theory of relativity, it's been tested, I believe, now 12 different ways fundamentally, and we know that it's really, really accurate. But we as scientists, we always are trying to essentially prove ourselves wrong. We love being right, don't get me wrong, but every time we do another test, another physics test, we learn more and more about our universe. And so we keep trying to test, you know, is general relativity really accurate? And every time we get the answer that it really is, we surprise ourselves because it feels like we're very lucky to be able to understand so much about our universe in a relatively short amount of time in our human existence and our you know, thousands of years of doing science. Thousands of years of doing science, if you think about all of the things that we've come up with, it's a short period of time to actually think we understand the universe. And there's part of us, especially as astronomers, that go, there's probably something more going on and we're going to discover it one day.
1: How many people in the world do you reckon, Sarah, really properly and fully understand the theory of relativity?
0: I'm thinking
1: less than 10,000. What do you reckon?
0: I think in less than 10,000. I think there's about 10,000 of us professional astronomers, and not all of us are experts on relativity. I myself, I've had to use it here and there, but it's not my area of expertise. No. It terrifies me, actually, about 10,000.
1: Yeah, well, in that case, I reckon less than 5,000, maybe.
0: I think there's only a good handful who dedicate their lives to really testing it for us.
1: Yeah.
0: And the cool thing about science is we all have our special little niches and directions.
1: Sarah Webb, it's been terrific talking with you. Appreciate it.
0: Thanks for having me.
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1: Oh, I don't think there's anything out there, is there? Ted on the Goldie says, Phil, of course there are aliens. They walk amongst us. Just look at our world leaders. Fair point, Ted. Fair point. My texter, who doesn't attach your name, put your name on it, says it's a bold statement saying we're an intelligent population. Yeah. And good point. Interesting chat on trying to find intelligent life. Should we be advertising that we are here? There's no reason other intelligent life will be friendly. Maybe we should keep our heads down. I agree. Yeah. 1-300-800-222 is the number. All right, let's take a break and go Monday Night Travelling.
4: Monday Night Travel on Nightlife.
1: Australia's coastline and the flora and fauna that flourish there represent a big tourist opportunity, but it's crucial that we protect this natural resource now and into the future. In Western Australia, the area around Exmouth Gulf was declared a new marine park in late 2025, and it brings with it new protections that should, in theory, keep it protected for generations to come. It's not the easiest site to reach if you want to scratch your remote place's travel itch, but the rewards can be remarkable. Travel writer Fleur Banger joins us again. Fleur, good evening to you. Welcome back to Nightlife.
5: Thanks for having me.
1: Great to have you with us too. Australia's got plenty of golf areas. What makes the Exmouth Gulf so particularly special?
5: Well, you've probably heard of a UNESCO World Heritage listed place called the Ningaloo Reef.
1: I have.
5: And yeah, there's a lot of special things there, particularly the whale sharks that come year in, year out. There's humpbacks, there's orcas, turtles, you name it. And the interesting thing is that it's on the western side of the peninsula where Exmouth Town is. Now, if you look to the east, it's like a giant pool, a sort of embayment, and that is the Gulf. And what people don't realise about this flat, treeless expanse that they don't sort of give a second glance to is that a lot of the species that you find on the reef are actually born and reared in the Gulf. And they grow up there and then they come out into the reef. And so if the Gulf wasn't to be protected and it didn't exist, then a lot of what people see on the reef, which is the largest fringing reef in the world, may not be there.
1: Mm. Yes, that's right. It sits to the side of the Ningaloo Marine Park, doesn't it? Which is home to the famous reef, but it's actually more abundant in marine life than the reef itself. Due to the, its size as well as the substantial mangrove wetlands around it.
5: Well, it's very calm and the waters are turbid. And so there's a lot of protection for all the species that go there to nurse and to birth and to rear. And there's a lot of critically endangered and endangered species as well. There are giant shovel-nose ray that are critically endangered, as well as sawfish and wedge fishes. And I don't know if you've ever seen any of those, but they are so kooky and weird to look at. They're almost like hammerhead sharks in that same sort of way. One looks like it has a shovel on the front of its head. Mm-hmm. The other one looks like a saw. They are extraordinary and so little is known about them. So researchers are out there gathering data and observing them and trying to figure out where they do what they do. And all of that happens in the Gulf because it is essentially a nursery for all of those creatures.
1: Mm. It took a considerable fight to get it to marine park status, didn't it? Why was that? I mean, the Ningaloo Reef was given World Heritage status back in 2011, but the Gulf was excluded at the time. Why was that, do you know?
5: Yeah, there were a lot of pressures from a lot of different places, and the government decided to take the Gulf out of the boundary that was presented for World Heritage listing. And it's interesting because when UNESCO decided to inscribe Ningaloo, they actually recommended formally that the Gulf should be included in the future. And that doesn't happen very often.
1: Hmm.
5: And unfortunately, it is not yet been included. No actions have been taken to make that happen. But the area has been sort of decreed to be a marine park as of late last year. And so there's a lot of hope that that's going to provide significant protection because it covers the entire Gulf area and then at least 30% of it is going to be preserved by no-catch sanctuary zones that are being figured out at the moment.
1: I was going to say, does the marine park protection exclude commercial fishing?
5: No, it doesn't. So there's a commercial prawn fishery that operates within the Gulf, mm-hmm. and there's obviously a lot of recreational fishes that go through there as well. And so, you know, as you'd understand, there's a lot of concern around what are the new rules going to be and how are people going to be impacted. There are stations as well that back onto the Gulf. And so there's a lot of work being done by the WA Department of Biodiversity, Conservation and Attractions to talk to all those stakeholders over the next year or so. And there's also some cultural mapping happening with the traditional owners that's going to happen as they move forward because First Nations people have got cultural heritage that dates back 40,000 years in the area. So all of that's being weighed up to figure out a way to protect it as part of this new marine park status.
1: Yeah, it's not straightforward to get there, is it? like everything in Western Australia, because it is huge and enormous. It's quite a trek to get there, isn't it? If you're driving, it takes forever, doesn't it?
5: From Perth, it's 13 hours, so that's a fairly good heft. And if you're coming from Broome, it's nearly the same. It's about 14 hours southeast of Broome. So it's kind of in the middle, and, yeah, it's far. I'm not going to lie. I've driven there before. Last time I went, when I was up there for Australian Geographic, I flew, thankfully, so it was a little bit easier. But, yeah,
1: it's a 2 or 3 day drive, is it?
5: Yeah, 2 to 3, I suppose. Yeah, I've done it in 2, and it's doable. Some people do epic singular days. I wouldn't recommend that.
1: Mm.
5: But, yeah, 2 to 3. I mean, it's even better if you stop, say, at Nambung National Park and see the pinnacles on the way and maybe spend a night in Kalbarri or maybe 2. That's usually what I like to do when I bring my kids. and then keep on going. Between Kalbarri and Exmouth or Carnarvon, there's not a whole lot to see. It's pretty...
1: You go past the Monkey Mia thing, don't you, on the way? Or Monkey Mia?
5: You do go past Shark Bay and Monkey Mia, but it's a 130-kilometre

0: one-way diversion off the road to get there. Yeah.
1: Like everything in Western Australia, it's huge. That's
0: right. Yeah. There's a lot of little peninsulas, like little fingers sticking out the side of the state, and they have really amazing things to see around them, but they take a bit of driving to get to them. So pick one or take your time.
1: So in practice, it's probably better to fly there, is it? Can you fly?
0: Yeah, yeah, yeah. There's an airport called Learmonth.
1: Right.
0: And, yeah, it takes flights coming up from Perth. And very easy to fly on up, and then there's hire car places at the airport, and you drive, I don't know what it takes, 10, 15 minutes in to town from there. So that's what I did when I was there. Get a four-wheel drive if you want to go out to golf.
1: You can hire a car, can you?
0: Easy to hire lots of cars.
1: Mm-hmm.
0: So that's what I would tip. And then you can explore the coastline. And if you're just driving out to the reef, you don't really need a four-wheel drive. But like we've been talking about, the Gulf has all these extraordinary treasures that are hidden that are worth exploring.
1: Tell us more about what we do when we get there. We're flown to Exmouth. We've got ourselves do we need a four-wheel drive? We do. Do we?
0: I think if you go to the Gulf, then yes, a four-wheel drive would be advised. Also, if you want to explore the Cape Range National Park, which is this huge red dirt range that sort of splits one side of Ningaloo Reef from the Gulf, you've got lots of drives through it and really remarkable lookouts over deep canyons. And it can be seen with two-wheel drive on in the regular tracks, but if you want to get off-road a little bit, then four-wheel drive is the way to go.
1: Mm. So as with lots of things in WA, you need to plan this a bit, don't you? It's not something – I mean, how many days do you think you'd need up there to have a look?
0: Well, I had five and I was pretty flat strapped most of the time. So if you can do a week, I think that's a really good amount of time. And especially because, you know, depending on when you go, you see lots and lots of things. So March to October is kind of the best time to go. Beautiful weather and the wildlife is just everywhere. So you get the whale sharks, the manta rays and the humpbacks cruising on through. And, you know, you can do the whale shark swim, which is sort of the thing that everyone wants to do. That's between March and June, whereas humpback swimming now has been available for a few years, and you can either swim near them or watch them from the boat between July and November. And then manta rays, of course, are there year-round, and they're enormous, and they swim like belly dancers doing beautiful circles. And that can be delightful to see, particularly between April and July, because that's when the ocean is at its clearest and calmest. So snorkeling then is also tip top that time of year.
1: Because of its the difficulties of getting there, I mean, it's not exactly crowded, is it? Or maybe it is.
0: It's very popular with West Australians. They know how incredible it is. And ever since COVID, a lot of people elsewhere discovered how extraordinary it is, because to get to the reef, you don't have to jump on a boat. You literally just swim out from the beach.
1: At Exmouth, you mean?
0: Yeah. Well, okay. So Exmouth Town has a town beach, but to get to the reef, you've got to drive, I forget how long it takes, like 20, 25 minutes around the tip of the peninsula. So you're sort of doing an upside down V. And you go around, there's a sort of army base that's shared with the Americans. It's been there since the 60s. So you see lots of radio towers that are nearly 400 metres tall, and there are satellites on the outskirts of town. It's really quite surreal. But you get around the tip.
1: The reef's on the ocean side of the peninsula.
0: Yeah, it's on the open ocean side. Yeah, so if you're pretending to look out to Africa, that's the side it's on.
1: Okay.
0: Whereas the Gulf is on the opposite side, and that is still ocean, but it's more of an embayment, so to speak.
1: Mm. Wow. Okay. Do we have to worry about weather or not?
0: I think going, you know, the nice time of year when it's not too windy and not too hot, you know, that's between March and October, whereas over sort of October to February, summer sort of period, it gets very windy and very hot. So I was there in October not long after the Marine Park was announced, and met Tim Winton, the author, up there, and spent a bit of time. And we tried to get out on the water to see the Gulf from the water, and day after day after day we had to keep rescheduling because it was just too wild and too rough.
1: Right.
0: But I was able to get my hired four-wheel drive and head out to Exmouth Gulf Station, where, you know, you go up to

0: the gate and pay $7.50 to the caretakers, and then they let you through, and away you go, and you can clutch the coastline and see all these rare birds that have flown in from Siberia, and stop at the mangroves against the edge of the water. And I just waded into, maybe my knee height, and I saw a little ray in the shallows. And then I watched all these fish jump out of the water. Maybe something was chasing them. I saw reef tip sharks just zooming along. Like, you see so much in these mangrove shallows, and they're like little fingers that stick up through the sand. So that was really spectacular. And there are pelicans around as well. And we went to a different part that was a bit more secluded and muddy, and saw a sea snake. They're quite rare, but it's a sea snake hotspot within the Gulf.
1: That's not, you don't want to get too close to those things, do you? No, that.
0: I think that it's very unlikely they're going to bite you, and they've got tiny little teeth. So
1: Okay.
0: it's always possible, but I wasn't too worried about it.
1: Would you combine it with a trip to Ningaloo? Would that be the way to do it?
0: Absolutely. Yeah. If you're going to go all the way there, you want to do both sides of the reef. One morning I drove out to the reef very early to, because it, in October, all the turtles are mating and coming up to lay eggs. And so I went to one of the beaches known for that, and it just was strewn with these giant sea turtles. Some of them were in the water, getting together, and others were fleeing each other, and some were on the sand coming back from a night of egg laying. There were all these, beautiful lines on the sand where you could see the way that they'd kind of tried to flip their way up the sand dune and come back again. So that was just an extraordinary morning to be able to combine looking at the Gulf, from the water and from the land, and then heading out to Ningaloo Reef to see the marine life is kind of a match made in heaven, I would say. But there's one extra thing that I haven't talked about yet that I think everyone should do. If you're going to Exmouth Gulf, you want to see it from the sky, because when you look down, the water is much clearer and you can see all the marine life from above. So I went up in a microlight, which is like a hang glider with a motor attached to it
1: Oh,
0: and a
1: oh
0: couple of
1: yeah.
0: seats. It's very open and you wear a helmet and there's lots of safety, but oh my gosh, it is so exciting and so fun. And you can zoom really low, you can zoom really high to get that bird's eye view. And as we were zooming across, we saw a humpback mum and her calf who'd been resting in Exmouth Gulf. And we also saw a leatherback turtle, which is extremely rare. They're the largest turtle in the world. We saw those kooky, wedge fish that I spoke about, with the shovel nose ray and that sort of thing. Saw giant bluebone fish, just thing after thing after thing. It
1: Wow.
0: was so incredible.
1: Fantastic. Fantastic.
0: Yeah.
1: A trip to Exmouth Gulf. All right, with you combine it with Ningaloo. Fleur Bange has been our guide. Fleur, terrific to talk. Thank you.
0: My pleasure. I hope that people get up there and see it because it is remarkable.
1: Thanks, Fleur.
0: Thank you.
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1: Yes, a couple of people texting too, saying, yeah, it's all very well, but Exmouth is very busy and can be expensive too. All right, look, we've got the Mighty Challenge coming up, 1300 800 222. Mighty Challenge is next, 1300 800 222. 25 questions in 5 categories. Give me a call because lines are free and someone's got to win. It may as well be you.
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6: Hello, this is ABC News with David Rollins. The Productivity Commission is standing by its criticism of the GST system, despite the Prime Minister ruling out changes to Western Australia's deal. Anthony Albanese has reaffirmed his support for the 2018 arrangement, which guarantees WA a minimum share of GST revenue. However, the Commission says the current model has effectively created an unfair two-tiered system. Productivity Commissioner Angela Jackson says the current model undermines the principle that all Australians should have access to similar levels of services.
7: At the moment, what we've got is sort of a two-tiered system, if you like, which
3: which is really undermining the fundamental principle that every Australian should be able to rely on a similar level of services from its state government, regardless of where they reside.
6: US President Donald Trump has announced he's increasing tariffs on all imported vehicles, automotive parts and steel to 50% from the start of next January. In a social media post, the president has also again lashed Canada, saying they've been ripping the US off for years and claiming there's a $60 billion US dollar trade deficit between the countries. Last week, negotiations on a US-Canada trade deal broke down, with both nations vowing to impose tariffs on each other's goods. One Nation is insisting its net migration target remains 130,000 after one of its MPs suggested a significantly higher intake. Kaveh Akbari has the details.
7: Farah MP David Farley told ABC's insiders the party will target net migration of 130,000 plus at least 100,000 skilled workers through established visa programs, putting the overall figure closer to Labor. One Nation leader Pauline Hanson and MP Barnaby Joyce have since rejected that interpretation as a mistake. Former Deputy Secretary of Immigration Dr. Abdul Rizvi says some existing migration caps may be unlawful.
8: The current limit that the government applies to partner visas, and the previous government did much the same thing, is, in my view, illegal.
7: The federal government is separately considering changes to skilled and family migration as it works to reduce overall migration numbers.
6: Ukrainian President Volodymyr Zelensky has thanked British Prime Minister Andy Burnham for providing Kyiv access to classified technology to start the production of long-range cruise missiles. Here's Europe correspondent Catherine Diss.
9: The UK, along with the French, signing off on sharing that confidential information, the blueprint, if you like, for the Scalp long-range missile, will go a long way to helping it build that sufficiency. The UK has, for a few years now, been supplying Kyiv with the long-range Storm Shadow, which is the equivalent. That has really changed the trajectory for Ukraine on the battlefield, allowing it to strike targets deep inside Russia, and we've seen a ramping up of those kinds of attacks in recent months.
6: Two men have been charged following raids on the CFMEU's headquarters in Melbourne and five other properties in Victoria. Alexandra Alvaro reports.
10: Five men were arrested after the raids, and now two have been charged as part of an investigation into secret commissions, fraud and drug trafficking. A 36-year-old Churnside Park man has been charged with drug possession, and a 46-year-old Westbury man has been charged with firearm offences. The remaining three were released pending further inquiries. During the raids, police seized four CFMEU-registered vehicles and more than a dozen electronic devices. The CFMEU's administration says the union is cooperating with police and will be conducting its own internal investigation. Any staff member found to have engaged in unlawful behaviour will have their employment terminated.
6: Still in Victoria, where police say a car has careened through a pedestrian crossing and into a shopping centre in Melbourne's east in a tragic accident that left a pedestrian in her 20s dead. Michaela Ortolan has the story.
11: Police initially said it was a diner sitting outside a restaurant at Westfield Knox who had died, but later clarified it was a pedestrian who had been mowed down at a zebra crossing before the car rammed into the shop front around 1 p.m. The 51-year-old driver is helping investigators as they work through CCTV and witness accounts to figure out the circumstances surrounding the crash. She was taken to hospital along with her passenger with non-life-threatening injuries. Police don't believe the incident was intentional.
6: That brings us up to date with ABC News. More in 1 hour's time.
12: Queensland weather for Tuesday. Scattered to widespread showers in central Queensland, isolated showers in the northwest and mostly sunny elsewhere. Possible morning fog in eastern districts south of Mareeba in the western Gulf Country District. Light to moderate northwest to northeasterly winds turning northeast to southeasterly over Cape York Peninsula. Maximum temperatures above average in the eastern districts between Cooktown and Ingham, near average elsewhere. For the latest in weather, stay tuned to your local ABC.
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0: Yes, well, hello and how are you? Philip Clark with you on ABC Radio. This is Nightlife and, hey, we're into the third hour of the program. How are you? Thanks for dropping in. It's 6 past midnight Eastern. It's 6 past 10 in WA. In South Australia, in the Northern Territory, it's 24 to midnight. Right through the Pacific as well. Tuvalu, Fiji and Kiribati, it's 6 minutes past 2 a.m. in the morning. In Queensland, by the way, from midnight till 5 a.m., you could lose your FM signal in Roma. If you're in Roma in Queensland, you could lose your because of transmitter issues. And from 2.30 a.m. to 5 a.m. WA time in Esperance, you might lose your AM signal because of maintenance issues. But apart from that, everything else should be just hunky-dory. So you should be getting us loud and clear on broadcast, of course, on your digital radio or on your TV channel 25, or stream us on the website, abc.net.au/nightlife. And listen to us on the ABC Listen app, and you can use that to search for our podcasts. We've got all of, in fact, that tonight's first hour on hair loss, which we had broadcast before, is also up there as well, so you'll be able to check that out. 1-300-800-222 is the number, right? The Mighty Challenge is next. Issues of the day coming up in the last hour of the program, including the rental crisis across the country, and then an edition of American Insight with Hayley Channer from the US Study Centre about Canada and their... Mark Carney, the Canadian Prime Minister, has stood tall against Donald Trump and is going trading blows tit for tat on tariffs. So we'll find out how all that's going as well. But in the meantime, if you're all set and ready, you know what, so am I. Five questions, five categories. Our categories tonight are category number one, islands. Category number two, myths and legends. Category number three, cats. Category number four, notes on a category. And category number five, theme music. All right, islands, myths and legends, cats, notes on a category, theme music. Who's going to kick us off here tonight? Dave from Forkerbridge is first up. G'day, Dave. How you doing?
1: Oh, good. How are you, Phil?
0: Not bad, Dave. Yeah, you've been keeping well, have you?
1: You know, the usual health problem.
0: Oh, really? Yeah. Okay, nothing that a good grease and oil change will not sort out, Dave, you think? Oh, you reckon more substantial repairs to the front end are needed?
1: Better get some Valvoline.
0: Oh. Valvoline. Well, Dave, I'm going to leave that to you. If that's your issue, I don't think there's much I can help you with. What do you like here, mate? Islands, myths and legends, cats, theme music, notes on a category.
1: I'll try the theme music, see what that's about.
0: Theme music, question number one. The History of Everything by the Bare Naked Ladies was the theme song to which US sitcom?
1: What was the name of the song?
0: The History of Everything by the Bare Naked Ladies.
1: Well, I don't think it's Friends because I think that's the Catholics. I might try Big Bang Theory with...
0: The Big Bang Theory is correct.

0: Hey. Hey, Dave.
1: Good one.
0: Yeah, not bad. Question number two. We're in theme music, and I guess flush with success, you're going to stay there.
1: Oh, yeah, it's a bit risky, but I'll go for it.
0: Paul from Planets had the Big Bang Theory too, so did Harry in the Bay. All right, question number two, theme music.

0: Soldiers, Pink Soldiers, was the theme song to which Korean Netflix series?
1: Oh. Well, probably wouldn't know because I don't have Netflix, but...
0: I reckon you would have heard of this anyway, Dave.
1: A Korean Netflix series.
0: No good.
1: I can't even think of it.
0: On you, Dave. See ya.
1: Thanks, Phil.
0: Bye. Thanks for having a crack. 1-300-800-222 is the number. Matt from Holland Park. Hello, Matt.
2: Yeah, g'day. Sorry. How you going?
0: Yeah, I'm pretty good. We're in theme music. Pink Soldiers was the theme song to which Korean Netflix series?
2: I wouldn't know anything about any Korean Netflix series. There was one Korean... No.
0: All right. Okay. We'll leave it then. In that case, John from Broadbeach. G'day, John.
3: G'day, mate. How are you?
0: Not bad. Theme music. Pink Soldiers was the theme song to which Korean Netflix series?
3: Oh, it's got to be Squid Game, mate.
0: It has to be Squid Game.
3: I know.
0: It has to be Squid Game.

0: And so it went. A weirdly compelling show, John. At least the first series was. I don't know about the second one.
1: Yeah, the second one was pretty weird. The first one was pretty weird, but
0: oh, hang on. The first one was pretty weird. That's right.
1: Yeah, I know they were, but the second series just I don't know where that went.
0: I think it was just the idea was great for a first series, and I don't know they could. Where do you take it after that? Where do you, that was the problem, wasn't it?
1: Once you start.
0: Quest. No, but if you've never seen it, actually, I mean, I'm loath to recommend it, actually, John, because I'm sure it's not everyone's cup of tea. 1-300-800-222. Jane from Homebush had Squid Games. Julie from Werribee, good, yes. Marty from The Gong, not bad. John from Mitcham. Tracy from Craigmore. Now, John, we're up to question number three. We're in theme music, but you can move if you like now. Islands, myths and legends, cats, notes on the category, or stay here.
1: I think I'll stay with it, mate.
0: Theme music. Overkill was the very distinctive theme song of which long-running British police drama?
1: Police drama.
0: Yeah, no, we won't do that. Let's not do that. Come on. Come on, for heaven's sake. Darren from Pheasant's Nest. Hello, Darren.
2: Yeah, how are you?
0: Not bad. Question number three, theme music. Overkill was the distinctive theme song of which long-running British police drama?
2: A long way. sorry.
0: You still with us? Still with us, Darren?
2: A long-running British police drama. I know I suck at these general knowledge questions. What was a long-running British police drama?
0: No good?
2: No.
0: All right, mate. Thank you anyway. 1-300-800-222 is the number. Gary from Springwood says, Phil, just a fantastic thought. It's only 5.5 weeks till daylight saving. Looking forward to my curtains fading. Okay. Not everyone looks forward to daylight saving. I do, but not everyone, I know. Not everyone in Australia has daylight saving, as we know. He is looking at you, Queensland. 1-300-800-222. Doesn't make a lot of sense, I would have thought, in the northern parts of Australia. Now, who's been hanging on here? Stuart from Victor Harbour. Hi, Stuart.
3: I used to look forward to daylight saving, not anymore, though.
0: No, well, that doesn't make a lot of difference these days, I guess.
3: Oh, that's right. But what I could see it was a good thing down here.
0: I remember when it first began, because I grew up in Tassie, as everyone knows, and they were the first state in Australia to ever have it.
3: Were they?
0: Yeah. Well, and I remember when they introduced it, but it's a very long way south, so, look, it didn't get dark for a anyway, and when they introduced daylight saving, never got dark.
3: No, did you like it?
0: Oh yeah,
3: yeah. I can understand what people do it, but in the northern states, we're getting closer to the equator. It doesn't make that much difference, really.
0: Yeah, I didn't like it much when I was doing. I used doing breakfast radio shows because, along would come spring, and then when you're getting up and going to work, the sky would just be getting light. That's great. Yeah. Then along comes daylight saving, bingo, dark again.
3: It's good for you. I really liked it when it was on. Same as you. I don't know how you know when someone's cheating, Phil, but I guess sometimes you just
0: do.
3: I just don't get it.
0: I can tell, Stewie.
3: Fair enough, mate.
0: Well, stupid. That's stupid. Why do people do it? It's just dumb.
3: It's some sort of. What are you trying to achieve?
0: What are you trying to achieve? I know you can look things up.
3: I know.
0: Well, hello.
3: That was a bit odd,
0: hello. I know you can.
3: It's just very strange. I haven't got any. With my hit rate, I'm not very good. Sometimes I got five once. Seven. But still, I'm going to go the bill, Phil.
0: The what?
3: The bill. Long-running TV show.
0: Sorry. Overkill was the distinctive theme song of which long-running British police drama? You're saying The Bill.
3: I just don't know, yeah.
0: Yeah, and you would be correct.

0: Yes, Ray in the Bay makes a good point, Stewie. He says, Ray in the Bay says, Phil, aren't all Pommy police dramas are long-running, aren't they? I suppose. Almost by
1: knock out some good stuff.
0: Yeah, almost by definition. Ruby in Melbourne reckons that season three of Squid Game's worth a watch. It's the final season, so it ties up a lot of storylines. Oh, okay.
1: Is it about squids or what?
0: What? Squid Game?
1: Is it squids?
0: There are no squids in it, as far as... As far as I remember, sure. No. You'd have to look look far and wide to find a squid.
1: Okay. Well, it was just how's your eye, all right? Is it cured?
0: Is it cured?
1: has it almost mended?
0: No, but it's well on the way. It's going.
1: Can you see all right out of it?
0: Oh, yeah. I could always see okay. And there were other issues, but no. It's all going along very nicely. Thanks.
1: It's precious, hey. It is so precious. Vision.
0: Yeah.
1: I did find it out. You just know that. Yeah. Well, I'm glad you got 20/20 vision. It's good.
0: Stewie, let me boast.
1: Yeah.
0: Because the orthoptist told me this. Better than.
1: Yeah, I don't know how you get better than that, but it's pretty good anyway.
0: It's very simple because. When you go to the orthoptist, you know how they put the letters up on the wall?
1: Yeah.
0: There's one line of letters. If you can read them, it's 20/20, right? And then the next line of letters, smaller,
1: yeah.
0: I can read those too.
1: Can you actually really read them at the bottom?
0: Well, how do you think? What did you think I was doing?
1: Making it
0: up.
1: I can't even see the chart. when I was younger, I could get down to the fourth line because my vision wasn't very good. I just think you're very lucky, Phil, which is good.
0: Hmm.
1: I'll kick on with islands, mate, because I'm making a dog's breakfast.
0: Question,
1: I'm going on about it too much.
0: Question number four, Ireland.
1: Yeah, I'll go
0: islands. Which country's territory includes the greatest number of islands? Which country's territory has the greatest number of islands?
1: I'm going to go to the Philippines, Phil.
0: Not the Philippines.
1: Okay, right.
0: They've got a few, but none. Thank you, Stuart. See you later. 1-300-800-222 is my number. David from Brisbane. Hello, David.
2: Hey, Phil. G'day from sunny Queensland.
0: Sunny Queensland.
2: Good no on. Daylight savings here.
0: Sorry?
2: No daylight savings here.
0: And never will be, Dave.
2: that's how we like it, mate.
0: Well, I don't think it makes a lot of sense in far north Queensland, does it? I mean...
2: Yeah, I mean, yeah, that's the main issue.
0: I mean, I don't know. Maybe it could make maybe some sense in Brisbane, but not in far north Queensland, no.
2: No, not at all. I think it might be Japan.
0: It's not Japan, no.
2: Oh,
0: no.
2: Thanks anyway.
0: Bye-bye. No, it's not Japan. Tom's in Perth. G'day, Tom.
3: G'day, Phil. How you doing?
0: Pretty good, yep. Not bad. Which country

0: territory includes the greatest number of islands?
1: I'm just going to guess and say Indonesia.
0: It's not Indonesia. No. Sorry, Tom. Thanks, mate. Bye-bye. No. I used to love daylight savings, says my texter, but now I'm old and cranky. Kids play too loud and have too much fun. Never get old and cranky. Come on. Don't let the old cranky bloke in as you get older. That's the resolution I'm trying to stick to. Patron Lamia says, the bottom line of the eye chart, if you can get there, says made in China. Actually, that's worth remembering, Pete. Thank you. Now, where are we? Mario from Lanier. Hello, Mario. Thanks for waiting on.
2: Hello.
0: Question number four, islands. Which country's territory includes the greatest number of islands?
2: I'll try the Philippines. I don't know.
0: No. Sorry, mate. No, we've had the Philippines, and the Philippines is not correct. Lex in Barra. G'day, Lex.
3: Hi, Philip. Took you off speakerphone, sorry.
0: That's all right. That's all right.
3: I've made notes. I'm not going to answer the questions because I'm going to get them wrong, because I wrote down both Indonesia and the Philippines.
0: Wrong.
3: So my notes are greetings from wet, wet Barra.
0: Mm-hmm.
3: Nursing a sick husband with fluid on his heart, which has thrown us a wee bit.
0: It's no good. No.
3: It's to do with anyway, undiagnosed health problems. Squid Game. I've never watched the show, but I became addicted to the game show, which is also on Netflix. Two seasons.
0: I don't know that one.
3: I think they play for like $1 million or something like that, and it has to come down to the last contestant, and they get shot, but they don't die, obviously.
0: Well, you can't do a spoiler here, Lex. No.
3: Oh, sorry. Okay. So I won't say that. I got one right with Greta, so I'm proud of myself.
0: Tell me, which country's territory includes the greatest number of islands?
3: It has to be somewhere in North America. USA.
0: Not the USA, Lex. No.
3: All right.
0: I hope your husband is resting comfortably.
3: Yeah, it's been a stressful few days.
0: I'm sure it has. Yeah, all right, Lex. Thanks. Keep
3: good
0: in touch.
3: Night, Phil.
0: Keep in touch.
3: Good night.
0: Bye.
3: Thank you.
0: 1-300-800-222 is my number. All right, Dave's in Perth. G'day, Dave. Hi, Dave.
4: How's things, Phil?
0: Not bad. Yeah.
4: I'm actually in China. I said to your producer that I'm Dave in China tonight.
0: Oh, what are you doing in China, Dave?
4: I'm getting a book printed. As you do.
0: What is this? As you do. What is this? Your family history or something, Dave?
4: I'm a sheep. Well, I used to be a sheep farmer, but my history is not in book printing. But I'm in China getting a book made.
0: Okay, all right. Is it a book about something, or can you spill the details, or is there a press release coming, Dave?
4: I know it's a book about Western Australia. It's nature, wildlife, apes, and everything.
0: Oh, very good. All righty. Did you have to go all the way to China to do it? I mean, couldn't you have done this by email or something, Dave?
4: Yeah. I'm a little bit OCD, and I love travelling, and I love going to Singapore and China, and the people here are just lovely. They're just like, yeah, I mean, I cannot speak a word of Chinese, but everyone is just so nice and accommodating to me.
0: Very good. Very good. All right, Dave, are you in a big city somewhere, or you're in Shanghai, or... Where are you?
4: Close. I'm in Shenzhen.
0: Oh, okay. Shenzhen, yeah.
4: Oh, this place is massive.
0: It is.
4: Everyone here, but the traffic is so quiet.
0: If they don't make it in Shenzhen, it isn't made.
4: Because all the cars are electric, Phil.
0: Yeah. Yep.
4: All of them. There's one or two Mercedes or Audis drive past, and they're noisy because they're like petrol guzzlers.
0: Mm.
4: But everything else is electric.
0: Yeah, I know. It's the future, I can tell you. Hey, tell me, which country's territory includes the greatest number of islands?
4: I've got to get the right Nordic country. Sweden.
0: Sweden is correct, yeah. Sweden has a huge number of islands. It's got over 267,000 islands.
4: There's this little, and I say little because it's not very big, archipelago off the bottom corner of it.
0: Yeah.
4: And there's, like, that number you said, so many islands in there.
0: Yeah, I know.
4: Yeah.
0: I think I might have had a guest said Argentina or the bottom of Chile down there in Tierra del Fuego, but anyway.
4: If you had asked me 3 months ago, I would have said Indonesia, but yeah.
0: Yeah, that's true. Yeah, no, Sweden has 267,000 islands. John from Shenton Park says, greetings, Phil. My ophthalmologist asked me to read the letters on the chart on the wall, and I said, what wall? He instantly prescribed strength 3.5 glasses. Fair enough. Now, Dave, question number five, what do we want to do here? Stay in islands or you want to move?
4: Oh, no, definitely stay in islands, but be nice to me.
0: Nearly all of the world's lemurs are native to which island?
4: That's Madagascar.
0: Correct, it is. It's Madagascar. Excellent work. We're off and racing here. Islands, staying here?
4: Definitely.
0: Located halfway between Norway and Iceland.
4: Oh, no.
0: The self-governing Faroe Islands are an autonomous territory, or is an autonomous territory, of which country?
4: I'm going to say Scotland, but, yeah.
0: No. It's not Scotland, Dave. No. Good luck with the book. I hope it's printed the right way up.
4: It will be. That's why I'm here, to make sure it is the right way up.
0: See you, Dave. Good luck. Bye-bye. 1-300-800-222. Fitzy in Coogee. G'day, Fitzy.
5: Oh, g'day, Phil. Yeah, cool. Okay, Faroe Islands. I've started taking notes to try to be more like Black, but I'm not sure it's going to help me.
0: Located halfway between Norway and Iceland, the self-governing Faroe Islands is an autonomous territory of which country?
5: I'll say UK. I'll say England.
0: Yeah. Sadly, not the UK, mate. No, it's not the UK. Glenn from Frankston. G'day, Glenn.
6: Hello, Phil. How are you?
0: Oh, I'm all right.
6: Been an interesting week since our sides played each other.
0: Since what? Sorry?
6: Since Sydney and Essendon played each other.
0: It has been an interesting week, has it not? Yeah, I know. I went to the game on Sunday, I must say. I debated whether I'd go, but I did in the end because I thought, the blokes in the team who didn't behave other than the Pullman Five deserve support.
6: They've got their label already, haven't they? They've been called many things, but I like the Pullman Five.
0: The Pullman Five. Well, that's what I'm calling them. Yeah, the Pullman Five. So we'll see. It's so terribly disappointing. It was quite an emotional afternoon, actually, because at the end of the game, a lot of the Swans players were crying.
6: I think the thing is that it shows that at the end of the day, and I'm not condoning any of the actions,
0: but
6: they are human and we have emotions. And I think Sydney have really done a lot to try to improve how we treat women in sport. And then to have that betrayal from what we have seen so far, it would have been hard to deal with. And I think they've tried to manage it as best they can think.
0: I think so. I don't know what the Swans do with their brand, they're no dickheads, their blood's culture and all that sort of stuff. I don't know what they do with that. And I don't know what they do with the fact that they were extremely female-friendly outfit, I don't know where they go with all that, but we'll see.
6: It just makes it hard, doesn't it? Like, you look at it and you think, what were they thinking, boy?
0: I know.
6: But anyway.
0: It's absolutely head-scratching, Glenn, but anyway.
6: That's it, mate. Congratulations on the win. We have a new coach now, so it's all onwards and upwards for the Bombers.
0: Exactly. The Bombers, and I tell you what the big success story is, Carlton. Wow, what's going on there?
6: Well, my sister is very happy despite, winning the Coleman Field Mob.
0: Yes, of course. Yeah, with Charlie Curnow winning the Coleman Medal. Hey, question number six. Located halfway between Norway and Iceland, the self-governing Faroe Islands is an autonomous territory of which country?
6: Is the Queen a former Australian by any chance?
0: You know, I don't answer questions, Clint. No.
6: Is it Denmark?
0: Correct, it is, yes.

0: Yeah, a lot of minors.
1: Denmark's in charge of the Faroe Islands. All right, question number seven. We're in Ireland, but we can move, if you like, to myths and legends, cats, theme music, or notes on the category. Up to you.
0: Let's try theme music, please, Phil.
1: Theme music?
0: Yes, please. Yeah.
1: Okay, back to theme music. We have two left here. Who is the only person... There's only one.
0: Okay, thank you.
1: Who's the only person to have sung more than one James Bond theme song?
0: Oh, hang on, I should know. Okay, I'll embarrass myself. I'm going to say Shirley Bassey.
1: Correct. Very good. Yes.

0: No, don't go in. Do not do that.
1: An amazing voice.
0: What an amazing voice, hey? Edward from Donnybrook in WA says, reading charts back in the early 60s in Sydney, I was about to do a test for my learner's permit. My dad suggested that when I was asked to read the bottom line, I should say VCN Blight Government Printer. That's the sort of behaviour, I reckon.
1: Don't you love it when I ask you the question and you want to guess, and then I'll never get. I just went weak and we had to do an upgrade of my glasses. And the guy said, "Are you guessing?" And I went, "Okay, no, I can't see it." He goes, "Okay, good answer."
0: Good answer. That's right. Exactly. All righty, question number eight. There's one left in theme music if you like.
1: I'll attempt to clean it up. Thank you, Phil.
0: Which Italian composer wrote the scores for Cinema Paradiso and The Mission?
1: My Italian composer knowledge isn't superb, so I'll be happy with getting a question right about a Nordic island for a change. No idea, mate.
0: No idea. Thanks, Glenn. Thanks. Thank you. Bye-bye. Yeah, well, that's right. The Swannies are in the finals. They are playing two finals matches. They've got the right to play two finals matches. The first one's against Brisbane, so might be out in straight sets. We'll see. 1-300-800-222 is the number. Duncan from Tumbiumbi. G'day, Duncan.
2: Good evening. How are we doing?
0: Not bad. Theme music. Which Italian composer wrote the scores for Cinema Paradiso and The Mission?
2: Look, similar to the last caller, my Italian composer knowledge isn't what it should be. I've got nothing.
0: No,
2: I've got nothing. I'm afraid.
0: No worries, Duncan.
2: I'm going to have to leave it there.
0: Nice to say hello anyway. See ya.
2: Have a good evening. Bye. Thank you. Bye.
0: See ya. 1-300-800-222 is my number. Joanna from Newcastle, I'll come to you. I see you there. Nathan's on the Timor Sea of all places. Hello, Nathan.
3: Yeah, how you going, Phil?
0: Not too bad. You're floating comfortably?
3: Yeah, it's nice, pretty calm out here. We're just on a supply vessel, stuff out, building a gas platform out here. So we're just bringing out supplies and actually just spending the whole 4 weeks out here, standing off. Yeah, so it's pretty good.
0: Oh, really? Out in the Timor Sea. This is not East Timor's gas. This is not what is it called? The Sunrise Field? Is that it? No.
3: No, we're sort of north of the Prelude. They're building another gas facility out there. So it's sort of pretty well halfway between sort of the Kimberley and Timor.
0: Oh, okay. All right.
3: Yeah. Northwest.
0: A lot of work in that. They're amazing feats of construction, those things, I must say.
3: Yeah, they certainly are. Yeah.
0: Question number eight, theme music. Which Italian composer wrote the scores for Cinema Paradiso and The Mission?
3: Well, they're two movies I haven't seen, and Italian composers aren't my thing either, so I have to bow out, Phil. But nice talking to you.
0: Nice talking to you. Okay. Thanks, Nathan.
3: See ya.
0: Bye-bye. Aussie's doing great and wonderful things. Aussie's doing weird and wonderful things too, isn't it? Out in the middle of the Timor Sea. Matt from Holland Park. G'day, Matt.

0: finished fourth, I think.
1: Now, yeah, I have to check that, Justin. That's probably.
0: Yeah.
1: I think that's right, actually. Justin, question number eight. Which Italian composer wrote the scores for Cinema Paradiso and The Mission?
0: I'm going to say Tchaikovsky.
1: Not Tchaikovsky. No. Thanks, Justin. Bye-bye. No. Speaking of Italian composers, Joanna in Newcastle. Hi, Jo.
2: Hi, Phil.
1: How are you doing?
2: Okay. Oh, my back's not the best, but...
1: What's happened? Just...
2: Oh, it's one of those chronic things.
1: Chronic things that's playing up.
2: Yeah. I put a hot water bottle in it. Because it's cold, you know, and it's nice to have a hot water bottle. And I got a blister from the hot water bottle.
1: Oh, you got a blister from the hot water?
2: Silly old me. Anyway.
1: Oh, no. I thought you were about to say that you went to bed with a hot water bottle and then, you know, you have big dramas with hot water bottles, i.e. when they leak.
2: Yeah, they leak.
1: Oh, no. Alrighty, we're in theme music. Which Italian composer wrote the scores for Cinema Paradiso and The Mission? Given your Italian heritage here, Joanna, you're going to be fine.
2: No, I don't think so, but I'm going to guess Ennio Morricone.
1: Correct. Yes. Ennio Morricone, not just The Mission and the Cinema Paradiso, but...
2: Oh, lots of other things,
1: Including, didn't he, The Good, the Bad and the Ugly? I think he was...
2: Gosh. Long time since.
1: If you're ever on a big road trip with a big wide landscape like, you know, the far west of New South Wales or out back in the Northern Territory or in WA, Morricone's Good, the Bad and the Ugly soundtrack is a marvellous road song. But this one from Cinema Paradiso...

0: All right, that's question number 8. So question number 9, Joe, you have no more theme music. So notes on the category islands, myths and legends or cats?
1: I'm going to go crazy and go for cats because I'm hoping there might be a question, but knowing the, you know, deviousness of the quiz master.
0: Devious, I see. Yes. I'll pass that on to young Patrick. Cats. I shall pass that on. Paddy, you've been called devious. He might not mind that.
1: He might, yes.
0: Question number 9, cats. What word denotes both a type of expensive hand-woven oriental carpet and a popular long-haired cat breed?
1: Persian.
0: Thank you. Correct. A Persian, as in a Persian cat and a Persian rug. Or if you go to a carpet shop, genuine Persian carpets closing down sale.
1: Yes.
0: These shops only are ever closing down. Question number 10.
1: Yeah.
0: Cats.
1: Mm-hmm.
0: Which English comedian wrote and starred in the Netflix cartoon Alley Cats?
1: Oh, what? I don't have Netflix. Oh, it could be anybody. Oh, I'm going to get this wrong. English comedian. I don't know. David Williams.
0: No, not David Williams. Thanks, Joe. Bye. Okay, bye. See you later. No, they have. My texter says, have the Swans players been charged by the police? No, they have not. No, they have not. The police are investigating matters, but they have not charged anybody. 1-300-800-222. Yes, Phil, the good, the bad and the ugly. Spaghetti Westerns, but was one of the most iconic themes. Yes, the Spaghetti Western thing is a bit kind of odd title, isn't it? Just because they had some Italian staff involved. But some of the best Westerns ever made, surely. Michael from Freshwater, hello.
2: How are you, Phil?
0: Not bad. Not bad. Cats, which English comedian wrote and starred in the Netflix cartoon?

0: and alley cats?
1: I have no idea, but before we go any further, I think the authority's saying that hasn't been charged yet. I think we need a bit of compassion for a little while.
0: Oh, yeah. No, I agree. I agree with that.
1: You know, it's...
0: But we could say, Michael, that the Swans Club, having talked to the players and having found out, as far as what they were concerned, what went on, did not feel free to feel fit for them to continue. So,
1: no, that's fine.
0: In that sense, they have let the team down.
1: Oh, that's for sure. That's where I think the compassion needs to be for the other 20 people in the squad.
0: Oh, totally. Yeah, absolutely. Yeah, I agree with that. Yeah.
1: Right. It's sad. Not to worry. Yeah, I've got to remember the question.
0: Which English comedian wrote and starred in the Netflix cartoon Alley Cats?
1: I don't know. I'd say Rowan Atkinson.
0: Not Rowan Atkinson. So it's not David Williams or not Rowan Atkinson. Thank you, mate. No, not those two. So John in Newcastle. G'day, John.
2: G'day, Phil. How are you?
0: Pretty good. Question number 10. Which English comedian wrote and starred in the Netflix cartoon Alley Cats?
2: Ricky Gervais.
0: Ricky Gervais. Yes, it is. It's Ricky Gervais.
2: I've one of the last calls said I haven't got Netflix, and when I've been looking the last couple of days for something to watch, it kept coming up, Alley Cats, Ricky Gervais.
0: Soft Dog says, tell me again, if no charges have been laid, why can't we talk about it? Well, that's true, Soft Dog. I think everyone's trying to be fair about everything here. But there's no reason why. Look, that's right. The police have not laid any charges, so... You know, and certainly, as I say, the club has made a decision about the behaviour as far as they're concerned.
2: Oh, but they have made the right decision. I'm a Swan supporter too. I think they made the right decision.
0: Of course.
2: The only thing you can do,
0: Of course. Yep. Bobsled says, spaghetti westerns are a thing of the past. Thank you. Thank you, Bobsled. Not your best work, Bobsled. Not your best work by any stretch of the imagination. Question number 11. We're in Cats. You can stay there or you can move.
2: Oh, my God. Is it myths? You said
0: Myths and legends.
2: Myths and legends.
0: Which figure from Greek mythology perished after disobeying his father and flying too close to the sun?
2: What's his name?
0: What's his name? Thingamby Bobbus. No. no.
2: I just had it. I lost it.
0: Joe Blowis. No, no.
2: God, I lost it. What's his name? It's not. There's a song, Goanna, the band Goanna, sing a song about it. But I should know. I'm going to have to. I'll be cut off in a minute. So I'll just say Ithacus.
0: What's your answer?
2: Ithacus.
0: Ithacus. Not correct. John, I know. I know. We have to be very, very. Very, very accurate here, don't we? Tracy in Launceston. Hello, Tracy.
3: Good morning, Phil.
0: Question number 11. We're in myths and legends. Which figure from Greek mythology perished after disobeying his father and flying too close to the sun?
3: Icarus.
0: Correct. Icarus. Not.
3: Sorry, John.
0: Not Ithacus, but Icarus. I know. He knew it. He just couldn't get it out. Yeah. 1-300-800-222 is the number. Okay, question number 12. We're in myths and legends. You can move if you like.
3: May I go back to Cats, please?
0: Back to Cats it is. Which famous English scientist is credited with the invention of the cat flap? Someone had to invent it, Tracy.
3: Oh! Was it Charles Darwin?
0: That's not bad, but no, I know. I can see where you're going with that.
3: Yeah, yeah.
0: But
3: no, I've heard this before.
0: No, but it's not correct. But thanks for knocking Charles Darwin out of the ring. See ya.
3: Thanks. Bye. See you. Bye bye.
0: Bye bye. 1-300-800-222. Ray from Yeronga. G'day, Ray.
4: Hello, Phil.
0: Which famous English scientist is credited with the invention of the cat flap?
4: I reckon it's Isaac Newton.
0: Correct, it is, yes. It's Sir Isaac Newton.
4: Mm.
0: The greatest scientist the world ever produced.
4: Mm.
0: I just said that.
4: I've been taking a few notes. I was just going to ask if the mellification, is that only

0: preserving things in honey.
1: It is.
0: Is that mainly humans or people or something? Or
1: not preserving people in honey, no.
0: Wasn't it mummification type of thing?
1: Oh, well, I don't know, maybe. I mean, I don't know whether the ancient Egyptians used honey in preserving. Maybe they did. I don't know their particular potions, right?
0: No, I read up about it. They ate honey until they just secreted honey.
1: Oh.
0: And then they committed suicide, basically, got sealed in honey.
1: Wow.
0: For 100 years.
1: Ray, let's move on.
0: Yeah.
1: Bobsled's tried to improve his work. He said the answer is Isaac Newton. That's a bit better, Bobsled.
0: Well, I thought the Egyptians invented the cat flap. That's what I was...
1: All right, let's go. We can stay with cats if you like.
0: All right. What else is there? Sorry,
1: myths
0: Bill.
1: And legends, islands, notes on the category.
0: No, I better go back to islands, I think.
1: Okay, islands it is. Which island is home to 8% of the world's glaciers?
0: We'll have to go Iceland.
1: Not Iceland. It should be, Ray, but it's not. Sorry. Elizabeth says, hi, everyone's talking about the players. No one's talking about the poor women. What about the her? I feel compassion. So, well, agreed, Elizabeth. I don't think it's fair to say no one's talking about them. 1-300-800-222 is the number. John from Newcastle says, didn't Mrs. Slocum invent it? No. Yes, indeed. Maybe. It should have happened anyway. Goran from Wollongong. G'day, Goran.
2: Hey, how you going?
1: Not bad. Question 13. Myth. Yep. We're in islands. Which island's home to 8% of the world's glaciers? It's not Iceland.
2: I'm thinking Canada.
1: It's not Canada. No, okay. Sorry. Thank you. No, not Canada. What about Mark from Westcast? G'day, Mark.
3: G'day.
1: Hi. Which island's home to 8% of the world's glaciers?
3: Oh, I was afraid I'd come up on this one. What were the guesses so far?
1: It's not Iceland. It's not Canada.
3: Not Iceland. It's not Canada. Greenland?
1: Correct. Ooh. Yes, it is. It's Greenland, yes. Donald Trump's gone quiet on Greenland. What's happened there? Is it?
3: Oh, he's got a bit on his plate.
1: I suppose.
3: Lots of hamburgers, mostly.
1: That's right.
3: But, you know.
1: That's right. Ah, dear. That's right. I was reading today that he's put on, 10 or 15 kilograms? He's over 100 kg, so...
3: He's a big man. Apparently, he's quite commanding when he walks into the room.
1: He's tall. Yeah, he's a big. He's a big unit, as it were.
3: Yeah.
1: All right. Question 14. We're in islands. There's one left in islands, if you like.
3: Let's try and clear it out. Yeah.
1: The Vatu, is the currency of which country?
3: I'm guessing it's somewhere in Polynesia, and is it Fiji?
1: Not Fiji, Mark, no.
3: Bugger. Thank you.
1: See ya, bye-bye. 1-300-800-222 is the number. Where are we? Sorry, Trev from Croydon Park, you've been waiting there a long time, so appreciate that. Sorry, Trev, how are you?
4: That's okay. That's okay, mate. And it's not sort of incompatible to have the thing in perspective that the people we should be worrying about are the victims, but it's not incompatible with still taking account of. Well, there's all sorts of
1: knock on effects. Well, this thing has implications at all possible levels. And, of course there is concern and compassion and feeling for victims, but also for all of the other people that are affected by this. And that is a lot. That's a lot.
4: Because it was very early apparent that there remains.

0: two members are really filthy on the...
1: Why wouldn't you be?
0: And the person I was feeling really sorry for was our recent acquisition, Charlie Curnow.
1: Yeah.
0: Because you must have been wondering, what the hell have I got myself into?
1: Yeah, particularly, that's right. He had a great last game and also won the Coleman Medal for the leading goal kicker of the year too. So he's had a really successful season.
0: Yeah. I'm unable to go to games these days because of physical disability. Because I saw it on the TV and it looked like everyone was aware there was a situation, as Planet America says, and all sort of rose to the occasion beautifully.
1: Yeah. There was a lot, so when I was at the ground, there was a lot of emotion there, including, I mean, particularly amongst the spectators, you know. A lot of hugs, all that. All right.
0: So
1: question number 14 we're up to. Islands is the category. The Vatu is the currency of which country?
0: Well, just because it sounds like the Vanuatu.
1: The country is?
0: Vanuatu.
1: Correct, yes. The Vatu is the currency of Vanuatu.
0: Yeah.
1: Very good. All right, that's it for question 14. Question number 15, we've got myths and legends, no more islands. So myths and legends, cats, notes on the category.
0: Yes, nobody's been curious or silly enough to wonder what notes on a category is all about. So I'll give it a go.
1: Notes on a category, question number 15. Which common office supply was created following a failed attempt to develop an ultra-strong adhesive at the 3M company? Which common office supply was created following a failed attempt to develop an ultra-strong adhesive at the 3M company?
0: Sticky tape.
1: Not sticky tape.
0: Okay.
1: Thanks, Trev. See ya. Not sticky tape. Bob from Greenacre. G'day, Bob.
2: G'day, Phil. I found the questions all quite hard. I might have this one. I usually sneak one in. I think it might be super glue.
1: Oh, no, it's not super glue. Sorry, Bob. No, not super glue. Sorry about that. Karen from Altona. Hi, Karen.
3: Hello.
1: Question 15.
3: No, I don't know about this one, but I'll say blue tack.
1: Not blue tack, no. All right, we've pretty much exhausted everything else, isn't it? There's only really one, I think probably one thing left. Jane in Hawthorne's got it. Yes, Joyce has got it. Harry in the Bay's got it. Sam in Thornley. No, you had blue tack. It's not blue tack. Jeff at Hornsby. 1-300-800-222 is the number. We're up to question 15. Which common office supply was created following a failed attempt to develop an ultra-strong adhesive at the 3M company? Latif in West Brunswick. G'day, Latif.
4: Oh, hello. Good morning.
1: Morning.
4: Look, I sent you text about Ennio Morricone.
1: Mm.
4: I knew that right in the beginning, straight away. I saw him in Adelaide Festival, actually.
1: All right.
4: At the football, oval.
1: Yeah, okay.
4: Yeah, 10 years ago or so. And
1: what's the answer here, Latif?
4: Pardon?
1: Yeah, sorry, I'm saying what's the answer to our question?
4: Oh, and also, I just texted you just then, humorously, that Sydney Swans let down the Swans at Albert Park Lake, South Melbourne.
1: Well, that much is true again, Latif. That's true.
4: Yeah, well, anyway, the Scotch Guard. The answer is Scotch Guard.
1: No, sorry, Latif. It's not Scotch Guard. Ian from Dover in Tassie. G'day, Ian.
5: Good morning, Phil.
1: Good morning. Which common office supply was created following a failed attempt to develop an ultra-strong adhesive at the 3M company?
5: Sounds logically it might be sticky notes.
1: That's it. What are they called?

0: sticky notepads.
1: I'm going to give you. I'm going to give it to you because I know you know what it is. They're called Post-it notes, actually.
0: Post-it notes. That's right.
1: That's the brand name. Yeah. All right.
0: When they were thrown around the office, they were called sticky notes.
1: Oh, that's right. I'm sure that they're. That's right. One of my texters says I met the inventor when he visited Taiwan back in the 90s. Okay. John from Nitcham had it. Steve from Wardyallock had it. Jane from Mudgee also called it sticky notes. Ed from Perth says the stapler. Which Common Office Supply was created following a failed attempt to develop an ultra-strong adhesive, the stapler. Yes, well, that's not a bad answer. Now, Ian, we're up to question 16. We're yes. Notes on the category, if you like, or you can move to cats or myths and legends.
0: Myths and legends. I'd like to fail early and get to bed.
1: Which English singer shares her name with the mythical first queen of Carthage?
0: Mythical. It's making noises to fill up the radio space.
1: Mm-hmm. They're radio type noises.
0: Oh, they're radio type noises, yes. Yes, I don't know. I'll say Sinead O'Connor.
1: Not Sinead O'Connor. Thanks, Ian. Bedtime.
0: Thank you.
1: See ya. Well, 1-300-800-222 is the number. Jason from Greenvale. G'day, Jason.
2: G'day.
1: Question 16. Which English singer shares her name with the mythical first queen of Carthage?
2: I'm going to be honest, mate. I've got no idea. I was here for the post-it notes. yeah, I'll let you move on to someone else.
1: Thanks, mate. See you.
2: Thanks, mate.
1: Bye. Yes, all right. What about Sophie from Glen Iris? G'day, Sophie.
3: Hello, Phil.
1: What do you reckon? Which English singer shares her name with the mythical first queen of Carthage?
3: English singer. Is it Adele?
1: No. It's not. No. Thank you. No, it's not Adele. Sharon from Ballarat. G'day, Sharon.
4: Hello.
1: What do you reckon?
4: Hi. I'm really more expert on stationery because I've got Ballarat's largest collection of private stationery at home.
1: Oh, okay. Which English singer shares her name with the mythical first queen of Carthage?
4: Spookily, because I love this singer and I've got all the chill out albums that she's on. It has to be Dido.
1: Dido. It is.
4: Yeah.
1: Exactly right. All right. Thank you, Sharon. I'll tell you what. We've just got to go to the news. I'll put you on hold. We'll come back to you. But that is correct. We're up to question number 17. We'll take answers to the remaining questions straight after the latest news.
5: Proudly local. We'd sort of had our eye on a move to somewhere a little bit more low-key where we could focus on raising our children.
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8: Hello, this is ABC News with David Rowlands. Prime Minister Anthony Albanese says the 2018 GST deal has always had his support, while indicating he has no desire to change it. Earlier this month, the Productivity Commission, in its interim review, said the 2018 GST deal that guarantees a 75% floor was a costly mistake that has consistently benefited Western Australia. Anthony Albanese said around the time of the report, WA would get its fair share of the GST. He's now provided clear reassurance that he supports the 2018 arrangement and always has.
9: The floor was put there for a reason. The floor had our support from opposition and it has had my support in government. The proof is in the pudding. It is still there.
8: Federal Liberal MP Andrew Hastie has publicly split with his Western Australian colleagues over how the party should fight One Nation in this weekend's secret Harbour State by-election. WA Liberal leader Basil Zemplis has said Labor losing the seat would still represent a victory for his party, even if One Nation wins it. Mr. Hastie has rejected that strategy, saying the Liberals should fight to win every race and never signal otherwise to the electorate.
10: I don't accept this idea that a win for One Nation is a win for the Liberal Party. We're fighting for our lives. And we should be fighting for every single vote in secret harbour. Well, Basil Zemplis said that, you know, a win for One Nation would be an opportunity. I don't see that at all. I think we should be fighting to win in every contest we enter, or we shouldn't enter the contest.
8: Queensland Premier David Crisafulli has vowed to stand his ground at a National Cabinet meeting this week in opposing rules which would require data centres to be filled by renewable energy only. Here's State Political Reporter Laura Lavelle.
11: Queensland's Premier believes the federal government's proposed national energy and water standards for AI data centres will backfire. Under the plan, data centre operators would be forced to underwrite or supply their own power from renewable sources and minimise water consumption. David Crisafulli believes it'll deter investment and in turn drive up energy prices.
12: Why would you shut the door and say that it can only be one form of energy? That just, to me, smacks of ideology.
11: On Wednesday, the federal government is expected to settle its rules during a national cabinet meeting, but David Crisafulli has vowed to stand his ground.
8: A conservationist responding to major fires in Indonesia says the growing presence of peatlands in the country is contributing to the rising regularity and intensity of blazes. On Sunday, authorities arrested more than 70 people suspected of starting some of the fires burning across the country. The blazes have been driven by an intensifying El Nino pattern and a prolonged dry season, generating dense smoke that has crossed into Malaysia. Dr. Kamel Liano Sanchez, CEO of the Natural Rehabilitation Initiative, says more agricultural land is an aggravating factor.
13: We have peatlands, and the peat tends to burn underneath, and that's what is causing so much smoke haze that is now affecting other countries, and those fires are very difficult to stop.
8: New Zealand's Prime Minister has introduced legislation to ban children under 16 from using major social media platforms. Christopher Luxon says companies including Instagram, TikTok, Snapchat and Facebook would have to take reasonable steps to verify users' ages or face fines of up to 10% of global revenue. Mr. Luxon says the move is aimed at reducing harm to young people's mental health, sleep and education. However, two of his coalition partners oppose the bill, and it's not expected to reach a vote before New Zealand's November election. Back home in WA, police are investigating a serious assault in a southern outer suburb of Perth, which left two men with stab wounds. Brianna Shepherd has the details.
14: Around 2:30 this morning, police were called to a home in Warnbra to reports four people wearing face masks and armed with weapons had forced entry. Officers arrived to find a man in his 40s with stab wounds to his chest and stomach. Another man in his 50s was found in the home with a stab wound to his lower back. Both men suffered non-life-threatening injuries. Investigators have linked the incident to a previous disturbance at the same home on Saturday night when several people allegedly tried to gain entry before causing damage to the property.
8: This is ABC News.
15: Queensland weather for Tuesday. Scattered to widespread showers in central Queensland, isolated showers in the northwest and mostly sunny elsewhere. Possible morning fog in eastern districts south of Mareeba in the western Gulf Country District. Light to moderate northwest to northeasterly winds turning northeast to southeasterly over Cape York Peninsula. Maximum temperatures above average in the eastern districts between Cooktown and Ingham, near average elsewhere. For the latest in weather, stay tuned to your local ABC.
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0: Yes, well, hello, and how are you? Philip Clark with you on ABC Radio. This is Nightlife, and we are into the last hour of the program. How are you? I hope you are well. We've got a few things to fix up. We'll do that in a moment, but it's 1:06 Eastern, last hour of the program. It's 11:06 in WA, 24:01 in South Australia and the Territory. If you're in Esperance, by the way, from 2:30 to 5, you might lose your AM signal because of maintenance on transmitters. And in Roma in Queensland, you might have lost your FM signal because of maintenance on transmitters. But the rest of the country should be just fine. All right, coming up in the program, I've got to have a chat a bit later on in our edition of American Insight with Hayley Channer about Canada. Canada's really sticky at the United States at the moment over reciprocal tariffs and the US-Canadian trade relationship. In the eyes of many observers, is in something of a crisis. Someone's got to blink here because they've both put very punitive tariffs on each other. Mark Carney, the Canadian Prime Minister's not blinking. Will Donald Trump? Anyway, we'll talk some more about that in this hour. Issues of the day too. Well, there's plenty of things around, aren't they? Including a rental crisis. Have you seen the new figures on how much it costs to rent a thing and how much of a wage you need to pay to even afford an average rental? We'll talk some more about that in this hour as well. But we have first up, though, to finish up a little thing that we call
1: the Mighty Challenge.
0: Sharon from Ballarat was up on deck. Hi, Sharon. Welcome back.
2: Hi. I just fell asleep for a little while.
0: That's all right.
2: While there was no news.
0: That's all right.
2: And I'm having trouble keeping my eyes open.
0: Hey, we're in Myths and Legends. You can stay there if you like, or otherwise move to Cats, or you could go to my Notes on the Category.
2: What is Notes on the Category?
0: Well, you can't ask me. You could choose it if you want.
2: Oh, you're not allowed to ask that question at all.
0: Well, you can't ask me any questions. Well, you can, Sharon, but I don't answer them. That's all.
2: Oh, by the way, can I ask you a very quick question? That's to do. I sent in some text, and I'm a bit confused. I'm thinking was that pre-recorded another time? That the specialist who you were interviewing?
0: Oh yes.
2: Well, I'm so sorry. Can you apologise to your producer that I'd sent in a few texts?
0: No worries.
2: Because I thought it was live.
0: No, that's okay. It was
2: most annoying.
0: Yep. No worries. Now, Sharon, what do you want to do here?
2: So it's Cats or
0: Cats, Myths and Legends, or Notes on the Category?
2: I'm torn between Cats and Legends. I don't know what to do. Can you pick for me?
0: No, I can't.
2: Okay. I'll go for Legends.
0: Myths and Legends. In Egyptian myth, the snake god Apep attacks Ra's boat and tries to prevent which daily event?
2: Oh, my God. I thought I knew every single Egyptian thing. I'll have to guess for that. A daily event. Okay, he stops someone from having their breakfast?
0: Not someone having their breakfast, no, Sharon. No, he didn't. All righty, Leonie from Cairns. Hi, Leonie. There's lines free if you want to grab one. 1-300-800-222. G'day, Leonie.
3: Hi, Phil. How are you?
0: Not bad. In Egyptian myth, the snake god Apep attacks Ra's boat and tries to prevent which daily event?
3: Would it be midday?
0: Not midday, no.
3: Phil?
0: Yes.
3: I would have had a much better day if my day had started out with the good, the bad and the ugly. Actually, the first song I heard on the radio this morning was I Don't Like Mondays. And I know people think it's a jaunty song about, you know, not wanting to go back to work, but you'd probably know the background.

0: So there you go, Leanne. Just cheer up.
1: Thank you, Bill.
0: That's all right.
1: Thank you.
0: See ya. Bye. Here's the good theme from The Good, the Bad and the Ugly. All righty. There are lines free. Grab one. Janet from Caulfield. Hello.
2: Oh, hi, Phil. Has the question on Carthage been answered?
0: Yes, it has.
2: Oh.
0: The mythical first queen of Carthage was Dido.
2: Yes, I knew that from my Latin days.
0: Now, we're still in myths and legends. In Egyptian myth, the snake god Apep attacks Ra's boat and tries to prevent which daily event?
2: Sunrise?
0: Correct. The sunrise. Yes. The sunrise. Question number 18. We're in myths and legends. You can move to cats or notes on a category.
2: Cats, please.
0: Cats it is. What's Garfield the cat's favourite food?
2: Fish?
0: No, not fish. It ought to be.
2: Okay.
0: Thank you, Pi. No, it ought to be fish, but no. Garfield the cat has a favourite food. What is it? Tony from Ballarat. G'day, Tony.
3: G'day, Phil. I rang up for daily event. I thought I might be in the tides.
0: Oh, the daily event, the tides. Yeah, no, no, it was sunrise. Ra. See, the clue there was Ra, wasn't it? The god of the sun.
3: Oh, I thought, yeah.
0: What do you reckon about this one? What's Garfield the cat's favourite food?
3: Mice.
0: No. No. Thank you, Tony. Bye. See you, mate. No, it's not mice. 1-300-800-222. Someone got an answer for us here. There are some lines free, and as I say, you will get through. Ian from Browley says, was that the Liberal Party's theme song? The Good, the Bad and the Ugly. Ian, thank you. Jane from Mudgee, no, that's nearly correct. Gee, you've got some weird, wonderful foods here. Pearl from Darwin will know the answer. G'day, Pearl.
4: I'm not sure, Phil, but I think it might be lasagna.
0: Correct. Yes, uh-huh. It is. I knew you would know it. Yes. Garfield the cat's favourite food is lasagna.
4: Can I give a shout-out to Leonie from Cairns, please?
0: Yeah, of course you can. Yeah.
4: Hey, Leonie.
0: Hey, Leonie. Yes, I don't know whether cats... Do cats like lasagna? I don't know. I've never...
4: I don't know. I've never tried them with it.
0: I had a pet cat years and years and years ago. Well, it was more my partner's cat than I... It was my cat, if you know what I mean. Question number 19. One left in cats, otherwise it's myths and legends or notes on the category.
4: Oh, gosh. Not keen on any. Let's go with notes on the category then. Please.
0: Notes on a category. All right. Which Russian author and which Russian author and dissident wrote the 1964 novella Notes from Underground?
4: No, I don't know.
0: No good?
4: Nope.
0: Thanks, Pearl. See ya. Bye-bye. We've got to grab a Russian author, I guess, don't we? Ray from Embleton in Perth. G'day, Ray.
5: Hi.
0: Which Russian author and dissident wrote the 1964 novella Notes from Underground?
5: I think it was Solzhenitsyn.
0: Not Solzhenitsyn, no, but thank you. No, not Solzhenitsyn. A reasonable stab, though. Hayley and Roselle. Hi, Hayley.
6: Hi, how are you?
0: No, but not bad. Which Russian author and dissident wrote the 1964 novella Notes from Underground?
6: Bizarrely, I've heard of this, but I don't know how to pronounce his name. It's Dostoevsky.
0: Fyodor Dostoevsky, correct. All right, question number 20. Are we in notes on the category? You can stay there or you can move to cats or myths and legends.
6: Let's just keep on notes.
0: Notes on a category. Which 2006... movie stars Judy Dench and Kate Blanchett as teachers at a comprehensive school in London?
6: Oh, I know this, but I can't think of the name. I can't pull it.
0: Thanks, Hayley.
6: Thank you.
0: Bye. Thank you. Leslie's from Japaret in Victoria. G'day, Leslie.
7: How are you doing, Phil?
0: Not bad. Which 2006 movie stars Judy Dench and Kate Blanchett as teachers at a comprehensive school in London?
7: I have no idea, so I'll just say The Substitute.
0: Not The Substitute, no. Thank you. Shannon from Caboolture. Lines free if you want to grab one. There are lines free. You will get straight through. G'day, Shannon.
8: No, I'm
1: No, I have no idea on this movie, Phil. I hope you're well, though.
0: Yes, no, I am well. I am well, Shannon. Yes, everything is coming together perfectly well. Yep.
1: I'm very good. Oh, that's good. All right. No, sorry, can't help you.
0: No worries. Thank you. Bye. 1-300-800-222. Whose is the number? Which 2006 movie stars Judy Dench and Cate Blanchett as teachers at a comprehensive school in London? Annette in Perth's got it. Who else? My dog loves ravioli with her dinner. Okay. Lloyd in Northcote says the Melbourne Central Shopping Centre now has a Garfield-themed

0: cafe that serves multiple lasagna options. Baronia from Adelaide's got the right answer here. Who's got Kay from Bunbury? Do you know the answer here, Kay? What are we after? Which 2006 movie stars Judy Dench and Cate Blanchett?
1: I can't remember, but it was Garfield's food lasagna.
0: Correct, it was.
1: Oh, yeah, but that was a while ago. Look, I can picture it, can't think of it, Phil. Okay. Sorry.
0: Thanks, no worries. Who's going to help me out here? Kerry from Kangaroo Point. Hello.
2: Yes, in my category, Phil.
0: But what are we after?
2: Notes on a Scandal.
0: Correct. Notes.
2: Great. That's a very, very good film.
0: Notes on it. Well, with Judy Dench and Cate Blanchett, it would be, wouldn't it?
2: Yeah.

0: Changed theme music from Philip Glass. All right, Kerry, question number 21. We're approaching the end here. Notes on a category, if you like, or we could go cats, or we could go myths and legends.
1: Oh, no, we'll just stick to the one we're in. Thanks, Phil.
0: All right. In music, we're in notes on a category. In music, which note has a name that means half short in Latin?
1: No, Phil. No idea.
0: No good?
1: Thanks.
0: Okie doke. I can probably have a guess at it, I would think. Felix from Windsor had the right answer. Danny from Ballara in Victoria. G'day, Danny.
2: Oh, hi, Phil.
0: In music, which note has a name that means half short in Latin?
2: No, I'm not going to get it. But can I just tell you something? Going back when we're talking about tea towels.
0: Oh, yeah. Mm.
2: A lot of older ladies crochet these double tea towels with a button, and you actually hang that on the thing on the oven, and that is your actual, that's what you use for wiping your hands.
0: Don't
2: use anything else. No, you buy them at fairs and stuff.
0: Okay. Yeah. That would be a very useful thing.
2: Yeah, no, I knew a lot of answers tonight, but
0: not this one.
2: I'm stuck. Sorry.
0: No worries, Danny. Thank you. Who knows it? Michael from Chester Hill. Hi, Michael.
3: Oh, good evening. Or good morning, I should say.
0: In music, which note has a name that means half short in Latin?
3: Well, it's an odd one because it's actually a long note, if I'm correct, and I'm pretty sure I am. But before I go on to say, can I just say...
0: Tell me what the answer is first.
3: All right. Well, I believe it's semi-brief.
0: Correct. It is. It's a semi-brief, yes.
3: Yeah, even though, in fact, semi-briefs are one of the longer notes.
0: We've only got four left here, one in notes on the category and two in myths and legends, one in cats.
3: Well, I'll make a choice, but I just quickly do want to say my feelings are also with all of the Swan supporters, and I know how terrible this is, but I'm just wondering, has anybody contemplated that this seems a little bit fishy? And it could be the kind of thing that organized crime could be involved. Let's not go there, Michael. Let's move on. What are the categories?
0: Notes on a category, cats, myths and legends.
3: I'll try and look at myths and legends.
0: Myths and legends. In Greek mythology, what two animals are combined to make the griffin?
3: This thing's a half bird, half something. I think it's something with a beak. I'm not sure if it might be an eagle and a lion.
0: Correct, it is. An eagle and a lion. Yes, it is. Yeah. Question 23. Dave from Northmead says, Phil, on the subject of myths and legends, I only recently learned that Albert Einstein was a real person. Up until now, I always thought he was a theoretical physicist.
3: I believe not some bad. Of physicists not. Also think that.
0: Not bad, not bad, Dave.
3: Oh, he's maybe an alien, who knows.
0: Three left, one in myths and legends, one in cats, one in notes on the category.
3: I'll stick with the myths and legends.
0: Which Australian mammal is named after a mythological half-woman, half-snake?
3: Wow. Well, there's only one or two mythological animals that I can...

0: think of. I don't know. There's something. Oh, the name escapes me. Hang on. It's not a drop bear. It's not the. Oh, it's a something begins with Y. I'm sure of it. It's not Yeti. Oh, I'm not going to think of it in time. I hope I've given somebody a hint.
1: Thanks, Michael. Bye bye. See you later at 1-300-800-222. Jim in Campbelltown's got the right answer here. That's good. Yes. What about Rachel in Kilmore? G'day, Rachel.
2: Hi there. Is that an echidna?
1: Correct. It is. It's an echidna. Yes. Two left here. One in cats. One in notes on the category.
2: Cats. Thanks.
1: Cats. In the Harry Potter books, who owns Crookshanks the cat?
2: This is a pure guess. I'll say Hedrick.
1: Not Hedrick. No. Sorry, Rachel. Bye. No, we've only got two left here. Who wants to grab it? Questions 24 and 25. One in cats in the Harry Potter books. Who owns Crookshanks the cat? Notes on the category. We've got one left in that. 1-300-800-222. There are lines free. Sam and Thornley says, was it a Yowie? No, it wasn't a Yowie. Oh, that's the wiper. No, it wasn't. Who in the Harry Potter books, who owns Crookshanks the cat? 1-300-800-222. Only two questions left in the Mighty Challenge. Who is going to take it off tonight? Where are we? Paul from Plainlands. No, that's not right. Babs in Ringwood. That's not right. What about Jack in Perth? Hi, Jack.
3: Hello. How are you?
1: Pretty good. In the Harry Potter books, who owns Crookshanks the cat?
3: Is that Hermione?
1: Yes, it
3: Granger?
1: Is. It is. It's yeah. Hermione. Hermione Granger. Very good. All right. That's it for cats. So we have got ourselves, it's taken a bit, but we've got ourselves, to the end here. So.
3: Wow. Drum roll.
1: Notes on a category. Question 25. Which movie won Best Kiss at the 2005 MTV Movie Awards?
3: Well, if we're going by notes, I assume it's going to be The Notebook.
1: Very good. Very good, Jack. Yes, it was. If we're going with notes, I would assume it's a notebook. One of the mushiest movies ever made, Jack, but a lot of people liked it. But so good on you. All right, mate. Well done. I'll put you on hold and we'll get some details from you. That was very nicely answered indeed. Jane from Homebush had Hermione Granger. Good on you. Yes. Babs in Ringwood said, oh, no, Hermione Granger. Yes, it was. Frank from Mount Everett had The Notebook. Annette in Perth had The Notebook. The Titanic. No, it wasn't. Best Kiss. Yeah. I'm trying to remember. I suppose there was a good kiss in that. Yes, the Notebook. Who else had the right answer here? Karen from Mullumbimby had Severus Snape. No, it wasn't. It was Hermione's cat. All right, good. 1-300-800-222. Mary from Bundanoon says, very much enjoying Phil's show tonight. Less banter, less music, totally on track, despite all the callers who want to chat. Well, that's part of the point of it as well, isn't it? Congratulations. Thank you, Mary. Appreciate it. And thanks, everyone, for playing.
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1: I'm going to have a chat very shortly with Hayley Channer, who's from the US Study Centre, in an edition of American Insight. But first up, though, let's hear this, I think, absolutely beautiful song from Joan Armatrading.

0: Yeah, love and affection, Joan Armatrady. I think just perfections. As usual, some people don't like it. That's okay. That's the whole debate about music. Thank you. Love and Affection, one of my all-time favourites, long-lost thing. Somebody doesn't like it, doesn't sign their name. That's okay. Greg from Wonthaggi says, morning, Phil, once again. Enjoying a great show. Now, don't do a Trevor on us. Keep up the fantastic job you're doing. Well, Greg, you know, with all fairness to Trev, he had put in, I think, in all fairness, don't you reckon? Now, bobsled. Bobsled's been stung into action after my, I think, slight lack of enthusiasm over his pastor joke. But bobsled's contributions since then have been pretty good, including his latest, the kiss scene in Titanic went down well. Not bad, Bob. That's very good. Dave from Northmead's been, Dave in Northmead, probably level pegging with bobsled for the Albert Einstein one. That's not bad. I always thought Albert Einstein, I didn't realise Albert Einstein was human. I thought he was a theoretical physicist. Not bad. Robin says, Phil, definitely sitting back in the Chesterfield and chilling out, scotch in hand, of course. Yes, Morgan, beautiful choice, Phil, a truly gorgeous song. I think so. Some tremendous work, Joan Armatrady. I'm sure I've mentioned this before, but Joan Armatrady is a highly talented musician. And one afternoon I was in the car listening, I was driving up the top of the mountain. I was listening to classic, you know, classic FM on the radio for something different. And hey presto, the presenter says, by the way, Joan Armatrady's written a symphony. And I thought, what? Because she's a clever musician. And hey presto, she has. And they played the symphony as well. So I thought, well, that's an achievement. That's an achievement. Someone said you could have played Down to Zero. Yeah, Down to Zero and also Drop the Pilot. I do play these things from time to time because I really, really, really love them. One, play Aussie music, says my text. Oh, yeah, well, it's okay. We do that too. 1-300-800-222 is the number. Shelley in Gippsland. Hey, one of my fave songs, Love and Affection. Stepping Out's my favourite Joan Armatrady album. Yeah, I think so too. Danny from Gippsland, South Gippsland, says, I'm testing. Is this coming through? Yes, Danny from South Gippsland. It is. It is coming through. All righty, now what are we going to do? Hayley Channer is my next guest. Hayley Channer is Director of the Economic Security Program at the US Study Center. And I thought we would talk to her and have an edition of American Insight about particularly what's going on in Canada. The US is about to announce fresh sanctions on Iran. Latest breaking news out of America tonight is that they are about to announce, they say, the greatest economic slapdown on Iran since D-Day, they say. So we shall see but what happens there. But in the meantime, of course, there's a trade war that's broken out between the US and Canada. And that's got implications, you would think for others as well. We've heard no more news about Anthony Albanese's, after the aftermath of Anthony Albanese's phone call with the US President Donald Trump, have we, about whether or not Mr. Trump is going to release or give us some relief on those tariffs. I haven't heard anything more. But Hayley Channer's got some very interesting stories about what's going on with Canada. So let's do that, an edition of American Insight.
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0: Yes, well, tariff wars appear to be back, at least across North America. Last week, US-Canada trade talks broke down and Washington levied 50% tariffs on a range of goods. The Canadian Prime Minister, Mark Carney, who's still riding pretty high in Canadian public opinion polls, elected last year on a platform to resist Donald Trump's declared aim to make the country the 51st state, responded with a speech announcing truly reciprocal tariffs. There'll be one-for-one retaliation with 50% levies and tariffs targeting the US steel and dairy industries, and they'll take effect on September the 8th, according to Mark Carney. Now, US President Donald Trump then hit out on his social media platform to claim Canada wants the benefits of being a US state without being one, and accusing Canada of charging American farmers for many years massive amounts of tariffs. US Transport Secretary Sean Duffy, speaking here on Fox News, says that Canada should return to the negotiating table.
1: We want fairness for the American worker. And some of our best friends are the worst offenders that treat us the worst. And the fact that we provide their security for them, I mean, they take advantage of us. I think President Trump was the first one to go, you know what, that's not the kind of relationship that friends should have.
0: Well, domestically, new polling shows

0: face. But if you're in a democracy like Canada or Australia, you don't want to lose face to your domestic public either. So Mark Carney is really in a difficult position because concessions would look bad and be bad for him politically.
1: Yeah. Yeah, Canada's, I mean, we often compare ourselves to Canada, don't we? We're both middle powers. But Canada's also pursuing a strategy that includes deepening its partnership with China. Of course, a strategy that Australia has long pursued. This is a choice that sits in direct tension with the imperatives of staying anchored inside the North American orbit, isn't it? Are they concerned about what they might see as the drift of a North American power into, an Asian-Chinese orbit?
0: I think President Trump and the US administration generally were very annoyed with Canada lifting tariffs on, or almost all tariffs on, Chinese electric vehicles coming into Canada. Mm. So originally, Canada was protecting its automotive industry by putting tariffs similar to the US and similar to Europe on Chinese EVs. Earlier this year, Mark Carney, he took most of those tariffs off, and he's actually now inviting Chinese investment into Canadian car manufacturers so that there'll be joint ventures. Now, that's a pretty risky strategy in itself, because other countries in our own region, like Indonesia, have followed a similar pattern where they will open up their industry to Chinese investment. Indonesia did it with its nickel smelters. And the end result wasn't that Indonesian nickel smelters got rich. It was that China ended up owning a lot of those nickel smelters. So it is a risky strategy, Canada opening up its EV sector to China. But it's trying to put quotas on Chinese EVs to protect some Canadian manufacturers. It's just very difficult because has in the past been a lot of forced technology transfer, or China will demand that in order for Canada to sell its EVs to China, that those Canadian companies give up some of their IP. So it's a dangerous strategy, but Canada is looking for all options because, like I said, when you're 75% dependent on the United States, you do have to look for other options. And in Australia's case, we are looking to diversify away from China, but we're also finding it very difficult because China is buying the majority of our iron ore, gas and coal.
1: Yes, indeed. We have to be concerned. I mean, I don't know whether we should be concerned with the US-Australia relationship as present. Last week, of course, the Prime Minister proclaimed that it had a great conversation with Donald Trump. This is our Anthony Albanese. He'd made a fresh plea for Australia to be given relief from so-called Trump's tariffs, and said the US president had agreed to consider the request. This is after Donald Trump, of course, slapped an increased 12.5% tariff on Australia. Mr. Albanese said, "I've asked him to consider giving us relief from any of that." How might that play out, and what do we make of this phone call that was apparently so chummy, Hayley?
0: Yeah, look, unfortunately, I don't think that Australians should keep our hopes up, because I can't see a way that Australia gets an exemption over other countries. I mean, when the US Supreme Court struck down President Trump's IEEPA tariffs earlier this year, the US then found other ways where it had more legal backing to put other tariffs on countries. And that's why we see this new 12.5% rather than 10% on Australian.
1: Won't they in turn be struck down, Hayley?
0: Because this is a different basis for this. This is on forced labour. There are more protections for the administration to pursue this without them being struck down, because essentially they were punishing countries that didn't have the same type of forced labour bans as the United States does. So even though Australia has got a very strong track record of trying to prohibit forced labour, countries like the UK, for example, got the lower 10%. So it was more a mechanism to bring tariffs back up rather than a reflection of how strongly countries are protecting against forced labour.
1: Of course. And of course, it's just an artifice, isn't it? I mean, it's just a total joke, quite frankly. So you think that despite the chumminess of the phone call, that it's not going to make much difference?
0: No. I think if President Trump were to give any exemption to one country, you'd have 30 other countries asking for

0: same exemption. I mean, Australia, we, have a trade deficit with the United States. We're importing a lot more from the US than we're selling to them. And if we can't get an exemption, no other country is going to get one. I mean,
1: Doesn't make a lot of difference to us in a way, Hayley, does it? Because that's right. I mean, we have a trade deficit with them.
0: That's
1: We're
0: right.
1: not selling that much to the US that it makes a difference, does it?
0: No, that's right. The bigger problem is the trade war, not between the US and Canada, but between the US and China. When you've got the world's two largest economies locked in this sort of AI competition and, competition over China's overcapacity and intellectual property theft, when you've got those two economies, which are, China's our biggest trading partner, US is our biggest source of foreign direct investment, that's going to have the bigger impact on Australian economy. And I mean, US actions around Strait of Hormuz and Iran, that's going to have more economic and is already having bigger economic impacts on Australia because of the cost of petrol.
1: Hayley Chan is with us, Director of the Economic Security Program at the US Study Centre at the University of Sydney, for this edition of American Insight. Hayley, we're getting a new US ambassador. This is not necessarily something to be enthused about. I don't know, really, is it? I mean, we're getting him. His name is David Bratt. He has a PhD in economics, apparently, although others have characterised him as a Tea Party conservative. In other words, he's a real MAGA type. What do we know about him, or what do you think he's going to be like, or does it matter?
0: Look, I think ambassadors very much do matter. I remember, when Australia's had a particular ambassador from Japan in Australia, they can be very effective at pushing governments closer. They can also have the other impact of not having a large impact. So, I mean, it really is personality dependent. I mean, imagine what the Canadian ambassador to the US is going through right now. They do really matter. And I mean, even we saw Foreign Minister Penny Wong bringing in the Iranian ambassador for addressing down, oh, sorry, it's the Israeli ambassador for addressing down. So they do matter. And Australia has had few American ambassadors in recent years. There's been very long gaps in between ambassadors, sometimes 18 months without having an ambassador. Partly, I think that's a bit of complacency on the United States' part. They see Australia as a close ally, and so there's not a lot of urgency in recruiting and having a, confirmed ambassador. But can I just plug a USSC report on who is David Bratt, the incoming ambassador? Because one of the very funny quotes from it is that one of the reasons that US ambassadors might not want to be, come here is because they have to live in Canberra. So maybe if it was a Sydney posting, we'd have a lot more ambassadors coming through the country. But yeah, I mean, in terms of Ambassador Bratt, he does have a PhD in economics. We know he is very interested in the critical minerals issue that Australia and the US are looking at. He used to be a free market advocate, but he has accepted that tariffs are important in a targeted way. So I'm not sure if that's him conceding to President Trump's tariff agenda or whether he genuinely believes that a targeted tariff regime is the best thing. But it is important to have a US ambassador here to keep the relationship moving forward. And there's so many policy areas that require careful, close attention, things like AUKUS, but also things like energy and minerals that require somebody to advocate for solutions on both sides to get more progress made in areas that are really urgent for both countries.
1: Just finally, the Iran situation. I'm amused by your remarks about having to live in Canberra. It ain't that bad. I must say they should be let
0: Look,
1: know.
0: this time of year, I can't agree with you. I used to live there for 11 years, and I really appreciate the 24 degrees in Sydney today.
1: Now, Hayley, to the Iran situation, the US-Israel war with Iran, the Pakistani Chief of Defence Forces is travelling to Iran to try and reopen negotiations between Tehran and the United States. This is as Pakistan continues its not unlikely but surprising role as a mediator here. His visit comes as Washington says it's prepared to unveil more economic sanctions against Iran, and Iran in turn has vowed to shut down all oil exports from the Gulf. Well, they're not shooting at each other, Hayley. That's something, but they're also not talking, are they? Why?
0: Well, negotiations have broken down with Iran, and President Trump has been carrying on a lot of the negotiations in public through his Truth Social posts.
1: Yeah.
0: I mean, it's a very difficult situation for the US to bring to a conclusion because in many ways this works in Iran's favour.
1: They have no real interest probably in doing much about it, do they? Although the embargo, the trade blockade has got to be hurting them, surely.
0: The United States?
1: Yeah. No. I mean, the US embargo of Iran and the so on, that's got to be hurting Iran. So they've got that interest in sort of trying to broker a solution, haven't they?
0: Look, I think when you have regimes like the Iranian regime, they don't have the same concerns as a democratic country. So suffering of individual people doesn't rank as highly as it would here because they're not democratically elected.
1: Mm.
0: Also, I wonder if Iran is similar to Russia in the sense that some of the population would accept that there's a constant rivalry with the United States and a sense of nationalism in putting up with some of this. But I mean, the Iranian people will be suffering, and it's unfortunate that they're not considered more in this. But I'm very surprised that this conflict has gone on for as long as it has.
1: Yeah,
0: I imagined it would wind up within a couple of months, but Iran has discovered that it has this amazing choke point that it can now leverage. It can even charge levies to travel through the Strait of Hormuz. And the worst part is that it doesn't need to do very much to keep the strait closed because you can't, you know, companies can't afford the shipping and insurance costs, you know, and the number of attacks that there have been on Singaporean ships, on UAE ships, you know, there are no ships transiting the Strait of Hormuz now. So it is, obviously, it's an issue, an urgent issue for the United States, but the US is not as impacted by oil transit through the Strait of Hormuz, not like Asia is, for instance. Mm. You know, Asia relies 70% of its gas comes from the Strait of Hormuz, so we are acutely vulnerable, whereas the US is the largest, you know, LNG exporter in the world, and it doesn't get as much of its oil from that Strait of Hormuz. So economically, it is not as concerned, but politically, I think the US has lost a lot of face in this conflict.
1: Yeah. Yes, indeed. Are we looking at an oil shortage and therefore a fuel shortage crisis heading our way?
0: Well, the last couple of months, the way that we've coped is through reserves.
1: Yeah.
0: You know, countries have released reserves, emergency stockpiles. I mean, also China, for instance, it really cut down its requirement for oil. So there's some novel ways that countries are going about dealing with the crisis. But if it doesn't open up within the next couple of weeks, I mean, you know, Australians can expect what they've expected for the last couple of months, which is that diesel and petrol and jet fuel prices will increase. And because gas fuels the whole economy, prices of everything, you know, are likely to increase as companies pass on the extra costs. I mean, the US military has facilitated the transit of a small number of oil tankers through the southern part of the strait near
1: mm-hmm.
0: Oman,
1: mm-hmm.
0: but that is not the same as 100 ships passing through the strait every day.
1: No.
0: So it is definitely going to have an impact. I mean, our government has, you know, reduced the fuel excise, but that's come back on now. So there's only so much that the Australian government can do to soften the blow. And ultimately, yes, the prices are going to go up. I mean, I also think about things like the debt that we'll have to pay due to the COVID years. So it's unfortunate to say, but I think prices will be more expensive for Australian consumers and everyone should just save up.
1: All right, Hayley, terrific to talk. Appreciate your time. Thank you.
0: My pleasure.
1: Hayley Channa is the Director of the Economic Security Program at the US Study Centre at the University of Sydney.

0: Yes, we'll have another edition of American Insight next week. Interesting, Hayley was, I thought, very interesting. John of Coburg, John, if you're still listening, thank you for that. I'm very pleased to give a shout-out to your brother, Dean, of Ballarat. Sorry to hear the news. John says, can you please give a shout-out to my brother, Dean of Ballarat, who passed away on the weekend? He was an avid listener, and he would tell my dad and the rest of the family, sometimes to their chagrin, whenever you would read my texts on air. Well, I enjoy your texts, John. I think they're often thoughtful and worth reading too. So thank you. Keep them coming too. And sorry to hear the news about your brother Dean. So condolences to you and the rest of the family as well. But good on you, Dean. Good on you for listening. And thanks. Well, I hope if there's some way, you probably still are listening up there. But thanks anyway. All right, that's about it for me. I've got to get out of here.
1: This is Nightlife
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1: on ABC Radio.
0: But Francis Leach is going to take over, and you know he's a lot better anyway. Hello, Francis.
3: Blushing, don't say such things,
0: come
3: Philip.
0: On, how are you? You know you are. You can't just sort of sit there and hide your bushel, as it were.
3: I've never been accused of hiding my bushel, Philip.
0: I think actually, no, hang on, you got to hide. No, it's hiding your light, not the bushel. That's right.
3: No wonder I got it wrong. Hey, I got into trouble.
0: What's doing, Francis?
3: Plenty, of course, our four quiz coming up in the next little while. Some playful topics. We're going to do disasters. You remember them. Geography, of course, testing people's geography. And some great quotes. A segment called Don't Quote Me. Three questions of famous quotes that people, they're all Australian too, people have said. We'll play some audio and you've got to identify who it was that came out with those eye-popping comments.
0: Oh, yeah.
3: And I love a bit of wordplay, word language play for all the pedants out there who are big on their spelling and their grammar, which isn't me. I don't know about you, Philip, but when I was at school and doing exams and writing essays, there was a lot of red pen involved in the corrections.
0: No, there wouldn't.
3: Leach, the ideas were good.
0: Leach being top of the class.
3: The ideas were good.
0: Leach, come out the front.
3: The grammar were terrible.
0: Put your essay up on the blackboard, everybody. Go and study it. That's how you do it.
3: Did you like writing essays?
0: Yeah, I did.
3: I did too. Is that a terrible thing for us to admit?
0: Well, someone had to like them. I even liked Latin homework. How about that? How bad's that?
3: What is even that?
0: What is that? That's right.
3: That's pre-Vatican II. Now we're giving ourselves up.
0: Yeah. I thought it was good fun. There were many things I didn't like, but you know.
3: Are we just revealing ourselves to be swats?
0: Yeah.
3: Are we just nerds, a little bit.
0: Nerds and swats, Francis. You know that.
3: Yeah, I'm with you. I was that for a while. Not anymore. I'm cutting loose now, Philip.
0: Tonight in the program, you will see the real Francis Leach.
3: Spelling mistakes
0: unadorned,
3: and all.
0: Unadorned. That's right. With spelling mistakes, red pen everywhere.
3: Indeed.
0: All right.
3: And my bushel hidden.
0: No, you're not hiding your bushel. You hide your light. You see? You've hidden the bushel as well.
3: Meeting the whole lot. God. Safer for everyone that way.
0: Heaven's above. All right. Have a good one, mate. Thank you.
3: See
0: you.
3: Bye.
0: Francis Leach will have a terrific show for you. Tomorrow night, I'm talking with George Megalogenis, by the way, about his new analysis of Australia. It's very, very interesting. So that's in our first hour. So let's do that tomorrow. Here's the news.
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6: ABC News with David Rollins. The Kremlin has reacted strongly to the UK and France's announcement that they would provide blueprints for long-range cruise missiles to Ukraine. Here's Europe correspondent Catherine Diss.
7: They have said that the decision adds more fuel to the fire and is being regarded as extremely

0: extremely negative. The Kremlin spokesperson Dmitry Peskov says that Britain is a participant in this war on Ukraine's side and accused London of doing everything it can to prevent progress towards an eventual peace deal. But like everything that we hear from the Kremlin, we have to take it with a pinch of salt, and this is a lot of propaganda. They're again trying to paint Ukraine and its Western allies as the aggressor here, when Russia is in fact the one that invaded Ukraine 4.5 years ago.
1: Federal Liberal MP Andrew Hastie says One Nation's candidates have been more honest about its migration numbers than the party leadership is willing to admit. Farah One Nation MP David Farley told insiders on the weekend that the party wanted net overseas migration of 130,000 plus at least 100,000 skilled workers before Pauline Hanson and Barnaby Joyce said he'd made a mistake. Mr Hastie says that Mr Farley's comments showed he was honest and willing to expose the reality behind One Nation's headline target.
2: I think David Farley is a regional leader. He's a decent fellow. I've met him a couple of times. And I think he would have been offended by James Ashby essentially mocking his, what I thought, thoughtful contribution on Insiders yesterday. I was grateful that David Farley was more honest about the numbers, and it shows that he's got a good brain.
1: New data shows first home buyers are increasingly taking out loans, defying an overall trend showing property sales flatlining in the nation's major markets. Mortgage broking business Loan Market has found that first home buyers are the only cohort applying for more loans than they were in June. It suggests the federal government's changes to negative gearing and capital gains tax concessions to help first home buyers could be working. Chief executive of the property financing firm 13X, Peter Esso, says first home buyers now feel like the sentiment has swung in their favour.
3: I think the policy to date has been quite well managed. There has been a lot of sentiment around the investor side, a lot of noise around the negative gearing. I think they could have been worse. And I think investors are deterred by policy, but also by interest rates.
1: Authorities in China are investigating reports that formaldehyde is being used by producers to preserve the freshness of cabbages. With more on this story, here's China correspondent Alison Horn.
4: Food safety is taken incredibly seriously, given there have been so many scandals over the years. And this has come to light not necessarily from authorities, but from a citizen investigator who went around farms testing or trying to test and figure out whether or not the food that is coming off farms is safe in China. He went to the biggest cabbage producing region in China, Hebei. And while he was there, he noticed that they were dipping the cabbages from the ground into some sort of bucket.
1: Another black market peptide user has suffered liver damage, with doctors concerned a possible contaminated batch might be to blame. National Health Equity reporter Caitlin Gibran has more.
5: Seven people have now been hospitalised in Victoria with severe liver failure after using a counterfeit of the weight loss peptide retatrutide. Doctors have told the ABC a contaminated batch of unapproved peptides may be behind the liver damage cases. The Therapeutic Goods Administration is also worried about a cluster of liver failure patients, warning consumers that black market retatrutide is a counterfeit product. The TGA says it's particularly concerned that adolescents are injecting unapproved peptides that are being promoted on social media.
1: A $32 billion data centre has been proposed for Queensland's Western Downs near Dalby amid growing concern over the sector's water and energy use. The Western Downs Digital Park would be built about 250 kilometres northwest of Brisbane and is expected to become the largest facility of its kind in Australia. The developer says it would rely largely on air cooling and alternative water sources, but the project would still require substantial power and water during construction and operation. That's a taste of the latest ABC News.
6: Queensland weather for Tuesday. Scattered to widespread showers in central Queensland, isolated showers in the northwest and mostly sunny elsewhere. Possible morning fog in eastern districts south of Mareeba in the Western Gulf Country District. Light to moderate northwest to northeasterly winds, turning northeast to southeasterly over Cape York Peninsula. Maximum temperatures above average in the eastern districts between Cooktown and Ingham, near average elsewhere. For the latest in weather, stay tuned to your local ABC.
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9: G'day, hello Tuesday, hello Queensland. Hope you're well, and I hope you can hang with me for the next few hours here on ABC Radio Overnights. Plenty to look forward to, including a chat with one of my musical heroes, a fellow by the name of John Wardle. But I knew him back as a young teenager as Jar Wobble, and he was a bass player extraordinaire in a band called Public Image Limited. Which was the band that Johnny Rotten of the Sex Pistols formed after the Pistols broke up and made this incredible array of post-punk wild dub tunes, which sort of set the template for contemporary music for 25 years to come. And we're going to talk to John, or Jar, in a little while about his new project, which he's made with his kids. And it's a lot of fun, but it's like me meeting one of my heroes. It's going to be good fun. We're going to do that. We're also going to be talking about World Water Week, which is this week. And as our planet's climate changes and evolves and challenges us in ways we've never seen before, the use, storage and protection of water is becoming an increasingly important issue, not only for the strategic issues around water security, but just in our own daily lives, about how much water we use, how much water we're able to save, and what the cost of water is going to be. So we'll have that conversation in a little while. But, of course, we have our four quiz too, which we're going to do right now. And I need you. I need you to call me. 1-300-800-222. 1-300-800-222 to play the four quiz this morning. Or you can also text through 0437-774-774. Now, we have for you a couple of interesting topics. Disasters through time. Events you'll remember for all the most horrific reasons, but we'll ask you a few questions about those. Geography, we'll test your geography. Don't quote me. I've got three outstanding quotes from three very different Australians that were eye-popping at the time, and I'll play the audio and you've got to tell me who was saying what. And words and language, that's our four topics set for today. You answer three, you go into the prize pool, and you might walk away with the coveted and much sought after ABC Overnight Quiz Fridge Magnet. But you need to hit the phones to play. 1-300-800-222. 1-300-800-222. Or you can get on the text message and send it 0437-774-774 if you want to be involved. It's always good fun to play. If you answer three, you go into the prize pool and you can brag to your friends about being a winner on the program. It's 8 minutes past two on the east coast of Australia. It's 22 to two in South Australia and the Northern Territory. 8 past midnight in Perth. And before we do the quiz, another cue, Queen. And a crazy little thing.

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0: And it's time for the four quiz. That's you taking on the four different topics and getting your three questions in the bank, going into the prize pool and walking away with the fridge magnet. But you need to call to play. 1-300-800-222 is the number. Pick up the phone and punch in those digits, or you can also text 0437-774-774 if you want to be part of the action. You can send through your messages there as well. And Justin's in Frankston. He's our first player today. Hello, are you Justin?
2: Good, man. I just sent you a picture of two fish I caught with two hooks on my fishing rod.
0: Where were you?
2: I was at Mornington Pier. I caught three little leather jackets.
0: Oh, nice. Did you throw them back?
2: Yeah, I had to. They were only little. They were only like juveniles.
0: Yeah, you got to put them back. Got to put them back. Unless they're big enough to eat. I guess that's the cut.
2: Oh, definitely. Yeah, yeah. And that's the first time I've actually caught three fish in one day.
0: There you go. Congratulations.
2: Yeah, yeah, I put an extra hook on, I thought, you know, I'll try my luck, and what do you know, I caught two fish with the one line.
0: There you go. Now, mate, what do you want to start with? Which topic do you want to go to first? Disasters? Geography? Don't quote me for some eye-popping quotes from a very different cohort of Australians, or words and language?
2: Well, I'm not going to try geography because that was my worst one. So let's go try disasters.
0: Okay, disasters it is. Now, I need you to listen to this bit of audio. It was 1986 when this disaster occurred. Have a listen to this.
2: I wasn't born.
0: Yeah, sorry, you weren't born?
2: I wasn't even born, no. I was born 87.
0: Oh, well, you still might know this because it was very famous at the time. Have a listen to it, and you've got to tell me what disaster it refers to. Have a listen.
3: Engines at 65%, three engines running normally, three good fuel cells, three good APUs. Engines throttling up, three engines now at 104%.
4: Go and throttle up.
5: Roger, go and throttle up.
6: It happened just over 1 minute into flight.
3: 1 minute, 15 seconds, velocity 2,900 feet per second, altitude 9 nautical miles, downrange distance 7 nautical miles. We have a report from the flight dynamics officer that the vehicle has exploded. Flight director confirms that. We are looking at checking with the recovery forces to see what can be done at this point.
0: It was shocking. It happened live on television, and it was international news. Justin, do you know what it was?
2: I remember that one. That was the spacecraft Discovery disaster.
0: No, it wasn't Discovery, but you're in the right territory, but that was a little later. But thank you for playing.
2: Thanks, man. Enjoy your night.
0: You too, mate. Thank you for playing. 1-300-800-222 if you know, as we head to Stuart in Victor Harbour. Hello, Stuart.
7: Francis, g'day. How you doing?
0: I'm well. It was 1986. It was January.
7: I was literally born by then.
0: Yes. Do you remember what it was?
7: Was it the Columbia disaster?
0: No, it wasn't Columbia.
7: The teacher was aboard. It's NASA. Need another seven astronauts.
0: Yeah, it was, but it was a different space shuttle. It was the Columbia one happened later, and the Columbia space shuttle disaster closed down the space shuttle program. But this was a previous one in 1986, Stuart. So we'll say goodbye, and we'll talk to you again soon, mate. Thank you for playing. 1-300-800-222 is the number to play. Jane and Mudgee knows what it is, as does Christian Northern Rivers. Thanks for sending it through, and also Maria. Well done. Trev in Surfers Paradise. How are you, Trev?
8: Oh, hello, Francis.
0: How are you this morning?
8: I'm good. You brought back some bad memories when I was working for Telstra and we all got into the office in the morning and we just were, what the hell happened? We'd seen it on the news and all that. It was Challenger.
0: It was. It was a space shuttle Challenger on the 28th of January 1986, and all seven crew members, including the school teacher, Christy McAuliffe, who was on board as the first civilian to attempt to fly into space, lost their lives in that disaster. Well done, Trev. Excellent work straight up. One from one. Where do you want to go next? We can do geography. We can have a go. Don't quote me. Some of my favourite eye-popping quotes from a rather strange mix of Australians. Or you can do words and language.
8: Oh, let's do Don't Quote Me.
0: Okay. This is, we played this, I played with Maddie, my producer tonight, in the studio before we came on to choose this one as our favourite quotes, and we both were rolling around the floor laughing. This is 2008. This is a young Australian in the suburbs of Melbourne who caused a national outrage for throwing a massive party that shut down his suburb and then refused to apologise for it. Have a listen to this audio and tell me if you remember his name.
4: What were you thinking?
9: I wasn't really.
4: Did your parents say you could have a party?
9: No.
4: Why did you?
9: I don't know, it was just a get-together with a couple mates at first, and then we thought we might as well just have a bit of a party, and then it sort of just got out of hand and...
4: 500 people turned up, the air wing of the police force, the dog squad, your neighbours' cars were being destroyed. What have your parents had to say?
9: I haven't really talked to them because every time they call, I don't answer.
4: Take off those glasses and apologise to everybody that you frightened, to the police who were forced to retreat and whose cars have been damaged, and to the community who have had to pay for this. Take off your glasses and apologise to us.
9: I'll say sorry, but I'm not taking off my glasses.
4: Why not?
9: Because they're famous.
4: Because your glasses are famous.
9: Yeah.
4: Why are your glasses famous?
9: I know. Everyone likes them, so I don't know. I'm not taking them off.
0: Wow. I'm not taking my glasses off. They're famous, Trev. Who was that young man in 2008?
8: There's a lot of people who wouldn't take their glasses off. But, look, I remember this guy, the big yellow glasses. And there are a lot of white-bread people who go, "You're bad." And he's going, "Yeah, I'm just doing what you were doing 20 years ago, having fun." I don't know what Corey is doing now, but I hope he actually had that creative spark to go on and do something, because he was annoying, but he had something.
0: Corey Worthington, you're right. It was Corey.
8: Yeah, I didn't know his last name.
0: No,
8: I'm
0: I was going to look at it that closely.
8: No. Yeah.
0: People knew him as Corey. It was Corey Worthington. I don't know what Corey's up to now, but, yeah, I hope he's still got those yellow sunglasses.
8: I hope he rings in and said, "Yeah, I've written a book and done podcasts and I'm, you know, got a chair on the United Nations."
0: Yeah.
8: I doubt it.
0: Yeah, that's a long shot. Might be a bit of a long shot. Okay, you got two down. So you need to go now for words and language or geography to get into the prize pool, Trev. What are you going to do?
8: Let's go geography.
0: Geography, okay. Which type of boot shares its name with a world capital city of around 500,000 people? Which type of boot shares its name with a world capital city of around 500,000 people who live there?
8: Look, I thought about boots.
10: I found this on the web for I'm Half One.
8: Are you there?
0: Yes, mate, I am.
8: I thought about boots and I thought about cities, capital cities.
0: Yes.
8: Most capital cities have 1 million people or more, unless you're in New Zealand.
0: What's the answer, Trev?
8: I think it's a Wellington boot.
0: It is a Wellington. It is a Wellington boot. Well done. You are into the prize pool. Well played. We'll talk to you again soon.
8: It's been fantastic. I hope I'm allowed to talk to you tomorrow night, and I hope you're allowed to talk to me.
0: We'll see how we go. Thanks, mate. Thanks for playing. Talk soon. 1-300-800-222 to play the four quiz. Trev's into the prize pool. Will Rob join him? He's our next contestant here this morning. Hello, Rob.
11: Good morning, Francis. How are you?
0: How's your morning been so far?
11: You haven't seen a lot of it yet.
0: Fair enough. Well, I'm glad you could spend a little bit

0: What's keeping you up into these wee hours?
1: Oh, I've got cabin fever, Francis. I had a little bit of surgery 4 weeks ago and I'm not allowed to drive for 6 weeks and it's driving me batty.
0: Oh, dear.
1: I can't do anything that I want to do.
0: Are you able to walk or...?
1: Oh, walking, yes. It's a long way to walk from here, though.
0: Yeah, fair enough. Well, how much longer have you got before you can get out on the open road again?
1: Oh, about 2 weeks.
0: Oh, okay, deep breath, Rob. Deep breath. Eyes on the prize. It'll be better when you're free and you're recovered. Anyway, let's take your mind off it by putting you through the four quiz. So our four topics are disasters, geography, don't quote me, which is some eye-popping quotes, as you heard there about from Corey Worthington, words and language.
1: Let's go with geography first, please, Francis.
0: Okay, geography first. Name the two states in the United States that begin with the letter V.
1: Oh. We would have Virginia.
0: Correct.
1: And the other one.
0: The letter V.
1: The letter V.
0: 50 or so to choose from.
1: Yeah, that's right. Yeah, 49 more chances.
0: Virginia is one. What's the other one that starts with a V? Any idea, Rob?
1: No, I should know it, but I don't.
0: Right, my friend. Well, we will talk to you again in the next day or two, no doubt, and hang in there with your recovery.
1: Good on you. Thanks, Francis.
0: Thanks, mate. 1-300-800-222 to play. 1-300-800-222 to play. Chris in the Northern Rivers is right on the money with his answer to that question. Let's see if Tessa can help us out with this geography question. Good morning, Tessa.
2: Good morning.
0: How are you today?
2: Hospital.
0: Okay. Did you know the answer to our question here? Which two states in the United States begin with the letter V? Now, we've got Virginia, so there's one other. Vermont. That is correct. Virginia and Vermont are the two that begin with the letter V. Well done. So you can choose now between us, because we always have to move to a different topic. If you answer a question correctly, you've got to move through the topics. We've got questions in the disaster section. Don't quote me, where I play you a quote from a famous quote or from maybe just to have your eyes popping out of your head when you hear it. Or words and language. So a bit of grammar and wordplay. What do you want to do?
2: I'll try disasters.
0: It is. Okay. Tell me this. The Hillsborough disaster of 1989 occurred at a football stadium on the 15th of April 1989. In which English city did it occur, where we saw over 96 people die in a terrible crash? Which city?
2: Was it Liverpool?
0: It wasn't Liverpool. Liverpool was involved as one of the clubs that were participating in the FA Cup semi-final that day, but it wasn't held in Liverpool. Thanks, Tessa.
2: Okay.
0: Thanks. We'll talk to you soon. 1-300-800-222. 1-300-800-222 to play the four quiz. Let's go to Tony in Canberra this morning. Hello, Tony.
3: Hello there. Go Frankers next year.
0: How are you?
3: I'm good, mate.
0: Do you know the answer?
3: Do I know the answer? You go.
0: Yeah, I'll ask you the question again. So the Hillsborough disaster, terrible, terrible, terrible event. Over 90 people lost their lives on that day at the FA Cup semi-final being played on the 15th of April 1989 between Liverpool and Nottingham Forest. But it was being played at a neutral ground in which city?
3: Manchester.
0: It wasn't Manchester.
3: Wait.
0: Thanks for playing.
3: Cheers, brother.
0: Thanks. 1-300-800-222. 1-300-800-222. If you know, Gary knows. Thank you, Gary. The answer he sent through on the text message by sending it on 0437-774-774. Danny in Coffs Harbour. Hello, Danny.
4: Good morning, Francis. How are you?
0: I'm good. How's your week started so far?
4: Yeah, very well. Very well. Had a day down Markula Beach yesterday, and it was, quite pleasant.
0: Oh, where's that? So update my geography here. I'm not aware of that place.
4: Near Coolum, just north of Maroochydore.
0: Sounds terrible.
4: It was a lovely lady girlfriend of mine, and, yes, it was quite good practicing my cricket.
0: Excellent.
4: Having a bit of a jam on the guitar and tambourine.

0: tambourine and maraca and flute recorder, and yes.
1: Excellent. You're playing a bit of music and
0: enjoying... Hamburger and prawn, and had a quiet, sneaky beer, and the lovely Robin had a wine, and yeah, it was great.
1: Oh, that's how to do it. That's how to do a Monday. Very nice indeed. Now, do you...
0: Back to work Wednesday.
1: Yeah, so that's not even...
0: Rat race, back to the rat race tomorrow.
1: You don't even have to think about it for now. That's good.
0: That's it, yes.
1: Do you know the answer to our question here? So this disaster happened in 1989 at a football stadium in an English city. Now, the game was between semi-final of the FA Cup between Liverpool and Nottingham Forest. It was in a neutral venue. Do you know which city that it occurred in? Of course, the local police were very much at the centre of the investigation into this and also the controversy around it, and that sort of gives you some idea, if you know the story, where it happened. Do you know where it was?
0: Was that Sheffield?
1: It was. It was in Sheffield, Yorkshire, in 1989, the home of Sheffield Wednesday Football Club. That is correct. Well done.
0: Thank you.
1: Okay, so one down. Now we can move to other topics. We've got geography. We can do... don't quote me. I can play you a quote that will certainly get your attention. Or words and language. Nobody's been brave enough to take words and language on. I reckon that's the place to go.
0: Yeah, why not?
1: Okay, good man. Here we go for your second question. Which three-letter prefix, meaning under, can be placed before the words like text, zero, and standard to create new words? Which three-letter prefix, meaning under, can be placed before text, zero, and standard to create new words?
0: Three-letter text. It's sub.
1: It so you can, sub, yeah, okay. It's a three-letter prefix meaning under. So you can say subtext, sub-zero, sub-standard.
0: Yes.
1: Well done.
0: Thank you.
1: Two from two. So we've got one more to get you in the prize pool with Trev here. You've done your question related to disasters, and you've done a question related to words and language. So you can go, don't quote me, or... you can have a punt at our final geography question.
0: Well, I'll stick with words and language.
1: I know. The rule is once you've done a topic, you have to move to the next.
0: Oh, fair enough. Okay, we'll go to, the geography.
1: Geography it is. Okay, tell me this. In which Spanish city would you find the famous San Fermín Festival, home of the annual Running of the Bulls?
0: Madrid?
1: No, it's not Madrid. Thanks for playing, Danny.
0: Oh, good. Thank you, Francis.
1: All right, have a great rest of your time off too, my friend.
0: Cheers. Thank you, sir.
1: Okay, 1-300-800-222 is the number to play if you want to be part of the four quiz. Get on and tell me now if you know the answer to that question, where the Running of the Bulls is happening in which Spanish city, then you're up and running. Get on the phone, 1-300-800-222 or 0437-774-774 to be involved. Love to have you on the program. Trev alone in the prize pool at the moment. So we need somebody else to join him there. Here's the Stone Roses before that, though. ABC Radio Overnight's Francis Leach with you. G'day.

0: 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The magic of the Stone Roses, and She Bangs the Drum here on ABC Radio Overnights.
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0: And we're mid-chips on the four quiz.
2: Tampa,
0: taking your calls, answering our four topics. Disasters, geography. Don't quote me. Or words and language. Don't quote me. I'll play you a quote from an Australian who I said something a little outrageous, or at least, you know, memorable. And you've got to tell me who it is. Let's speak to Robin, who's given us a call from the UK again. Hello, Robin. How are you?
7: Hello, Francis. Can you hear me clearly?
0: I can hear you very clearly. How are you?
7: Not bad. I'm absolutely fine. Standing outside, it's 19 degrees on the thermometer, but it's bright sunshine here in East Yorkshire. And as the Yorkshire people say, that'll do.
0: That'll do. And then down pub later.
7: No, I don't drink alcohol with other people. That's a stupid thing to do. I like to drink a cup of tea. I'm English.
0: Yeah, from Yorkshire as well. Absolutely, I can imagine. Well, which part of Yorkshire are you in again? Remind me.
7: I'm in Kingston-upon-Hull, yep. And it's called Kingston-upon-Hull because the king came here, so it's King's Town upon Hull because of the River Hull. And, of course, it's got the great thing, it's got the Humber there, a massive amount of water, and the Hull, and the English Channel, so you've got a nice little microclimate. Yeah. So when it was 41 in London earlier this year, it hit 31, 32 up here. 10 degrees is a lot different, as you know, in Australia.
0: Absolutely, and Hull would be humming at the moment after Hull City Tigers defeated Manchester United in their opening game in their return to the Premier League on the weekend, Robin.
7: Indeed, but I remember the late 90s when West Ham did Man U twice and I couldn't stop laughing.
0: All right, so let's jump into the quiz. Which topic would you like?
7: Name and formulation, please, because I was just taking a delivery from Amazon.
0: Okay, disasters. So a disaster, particularly Australian, there's one left, it's an Australian disaster. Geography, a don't quote me question, where I'll play you a famous quote and you've got to tell me who's saying it. And words and language.
7: Let's go for words and language, because the world is a wonderful place.
0: Okay, let's start with this one then. Beginning with the letter P, what Latin-derived medical term refers to the time following childbirth?
7: Well, I think it might be paediatrics.
0: No, paediatrics is the medicine of infants.
7: No problem, Francis.
0: Hello, mate. Enjoy the sunshine there while it lasts.
7: I will do.
0: Thank you, my friend.
7: We'll talk to you
0: 1-300-800-222 to play. Karen is in Sydney. Hello, Karen.
8: Hello, Chris.
0: How are you this morning?
8: Good, thank you.
0: Do you know the answer to our words and language question? Beginning with P, what Latin-derived medical term refers to the time following childbirth? Any idea, Karen? No, she's gone. So we'll talk to her again soon. So let's talk to David in Mount Waverley. Maybe David knows. Hello, David.
9: Francis, just a question before we get going.
0: Yes, go ahead.
9: Before you played the song, you were asking the question about where the bulls run.
0: Yes.
9: Can I answer that question, or have you changed?
0: Oh no, that's a good point. Let me get back to that. Thank you for correcting me. I've jumped ahead of myself. Yes, you can answer that question, David. Yes.
9: Okay, it's Pamplona.
0: Yes, it is. Well done. Have you been? Have you run with the bulls?
9: No, I'm not that dumb and I'm not that stupid.
0: I've looked at it and gone, why would you do that? One slip and you're in a real world of hurt.
9: Exactly, mate. I don't want 600 kilos of bull running over the top of me.
0: I mean, the adrenaline rush must be pretty intense, but, you know, I don't know. I'll tap out for that one. Definitely. Okay, so let's get back to our words and language question because that's already in play. So you're one down. Do you know what that is, the Latin-derived medical term that refers to the time following childbirth?
9: Francis, no, I just rang for the bulls.
0: Well, you got that right. Thank you for moving us on, though, and getting me back on course. I appreciate it.
9: Bye.
0: Thank you. 1-300-800-222. Joyce, you are right. Thank you for answering correctly. Also, Annette in Perth as well. She is sent through on the SMS text message, and she is correct too. Good on you for being on the money with that. Let's get back to Karen. She dropped out, but she's back with us. Maybe she can help us out. Hello, Karen. You're back.
10: Hi, Francis. Yes, sorry.
0: No, that's okay. Well,
10: lost you.
0: That's okay. Do you know the answer to our question? Beginning with P, what Latin-derived medical term refers to that time following childbirth?
10: Right, I think it would be postnatal.
0: Oh, not quite, no, because that's not the Latin version. There's a Latin there's a Latin word for it. That, but you're in the right ballpark. But no, Karen, sorry to be a pedant.
10: Thank you.
0: But thanks for playing. 1-300-800-222 to play. Helen in Broome, in beautiful Broome, Western Australia. Hello, Helen.
11: Hello, Francis. Nice to speak to you.
0: How are things in Broome at midnight in Broome on a Tuesday morning?
11: It's about 19 degrees. We've got our fans on, but not our air cons.
0: Nice. Sounds lovely.
11: Yeah.
0: Perfect. Now, do you know the answer to our question here?
11: Yes, I'm a nurse. I think it's postpartum.
0: It is. Postpartum is correct.
11: Yes.
0: That being the Latin term for it. Well done. Okay, so let's move to our next topic. We've got one more question in our disaster section and a question or two in our don't quote me section, where I play you a quote and you've got to tell me what who the person is that's speaking and what they're talking about.
11: None in geography left?
0: No, we've emptied geography. We've done our three questions here.
11: All right. Well, I'll go for disasters.
0: Okay, you might remember this. I certainly do as a child. In 1977, on Tuesday the 18th of January, turned the radio on and heard about this. A train derailment, a bridge collapsed onto carriages. Which Australian rail disaster happened in 1977?
11: Oh, Granville?
0: It is. It was. Terrible, yes. Terrible day.
11: Shocking.
0: 84
11: Shocking.
0: People died and 217 injured. No.
11: Terrible.
0: Yeah, terrible. But you have done well. So you've got two from two, and we need to pick one from the Don't Quote Me section here to see if we can get you into the prize pool. Are you ready to play this?
11: Yes.
0: Okay.
11: Thank you.
0: I'm going to play you a grab from Bob Catter. So hold on to your hat here. Hold on to your hat. He got really fired up in August of 2025. Have a listen to him, and then you've got to tell me why he got so angry.
12: Oh, mate, don't say that, because that irritates me, and I punch blokes in the mouth for saying that. Don't you dare say that. My family have been in this country for 140 years, right? So if you say anything like that, I have, on many occasions, punched blokes in the mouth, right? So I'm restraining myself today. Don't say it. Oh,
0: Bob, fuck.
11: I remember it, but I can't remember what he was talking about. Did someone call him a foreigner or something?
0: Oh, you're in the right ballpark, but it's more specific than that.
11: Yeah.
0: Someone asked him a question about, yes, that. But, Helen, I'm glad I could share a bit of Bob with you on a
11: God, there's some clowns around, aren't there?
0: Wow.

0: what's quite interesting, you know, electricity. One thing that really fascinates me about it is that whether your lights that are there, your light in your room, it's actually turning on and off 50 times a second. And that's how electricity works. It's called 50 hertz.
1: There
0: so
1: you go.
0: believe it or not, it's turning on and off so fast
1: we can't
0: that
1: notice
0: you
1: it.
0: Can't actually see it. Yeah.
1: Incredible.
0: It's just mind-boggling, isn't it?
1: It is. Now, can I get you back onto the topic of the question here? Do you know why he was getting so upset, Bob Katter?
0: I don't know. He's sometimes seen on TV and he does get quite upset. Maybe, I don't know, was Pauline Hanson there?
1: No.
0: Was he upset with Pauline Hanson?
1: Not this time. Thanks for playing, mate. Thanks for calling us. Bob in Greenacre. How are you, Bob?
2: G'day, Francis. How are you, mate?
1: I'm well. Do you know why Bob Katter was going to threaten to punch that guy in the mouth?
2: I'm a little elated, mate. I do.
1: What was it?
2: Bob's, he was of Lebanese background. He didn't like people bringing it up.
1: That is right. He was asked about his Lebanese heritage, and he was not happy. Sorry, Habibi. He was... He was asked about his Lebanese heritage and he was going to punch the guy in the mouth. Not the best way to go about things, but that's Bob. Okay, so you've got that one right. So we've only got a few more to go, and one of them is we're going to have to take you to words and language because that's where we've got to go. Complete this saying, early to bed and early to rise makes a man what?
2: Healthy, wealthy, and wise.
1: It does. Well done. Two from two. Now, I'm going to ask you a question in extra time here to see if we can get you into the prize pool with Trev. You ready?
2: Yep.
1: Okay. And it's a geography question in extra time to see if we can get you three from three. What colour sea lies between China and Korea? What colour sea? The name of the sea. It's not colour differently, but it has a name that relates to colour. What colour sea is it between China and Korea?
2: I've got a bad feeling you're going to tell me and I'll remember it then only.
1: Well, pick a colour and have a crack.
2: Yeah, yellow.
1: It is. Well done. It's the yellow sea. Well done, Bob. You're into the prize pool.
2: I don't know how that happened.
1: It was meant to be. Meant to be, my friend. Well done, mate. Thank you for playing.
2: Thanks, Francis. Cheers, mate.
1: Thanks to everyone who played. And we'll do it again tomorrow here on ABC Radio Overnights. We'll come back and announce the winner after we hear from Natalie Imbruglia.

0: She's back, Natty Imbruglia, there from her seventh album called Algorithm. It's out in a couple of weeks' time. And that's Upside Down here on ABC Radio Overnights. And Trev, you've won. Give us a call back, Trev, on the coast there. You have got three questions right, put you in the prize pool. We've plucked you out. You have won the coveted ABC Radio Overnights fridge magnet. Give us a call back, and we will play the four quiz again tomorrow morning here as well.
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2: Hi, I'm Zara Margolis. 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We'll also delve into what people are
1: this
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2: Fence.
0: Hope you're having a good morning. In a moment, we're going to talk about Book Week. It's
1: join us for breakfast.
0: It's hard work for some parents too. The expectations
1: on ABC Northwest Queensland.
0: Book Week is magic for everyone. I'm going to talk about that and how parents are coping with all of that in just after we hear from Gloria Gaynor.

0: I hope the mirror ball was spinning in your room, wherever you are around, and you're able to do a bit of a turn on your imaginary dance floor there with Gloria Gaynor, a disco classic, I Will Survive, here on ABC Radio Overnights. Francis with you. Hope you're having a good one, however you're spending the morning. Now, it is book week, and for kids, very, very exciting time, particularly when they head to school and the focus is on their favourite books, their favourite characters, readings, reading books, but dressing up as well. Dressing up big time, and like a lot of these things, what starts out as a fun exercise can become very stressful for parents because, hey, competition is the thing that starts to kick in, and is my child dressed the right way? And have they got the right costume? Is their friend is dressed, you know, up to the nines? My kid's feeling inadequate? All of these things play into added stress for parents and, of course, expense as well. In this time of cost of living crisis, spending time and money on a kid's costume can really start to add up, particularly if you've got more than one child enjoying Book Week. Tanya Dandrinos from the ABC Newsroom had a look at Book Week and how to navigate it if you're finding it a little bit tough.
1: Book Week is here across Australia, celebrating children's love of books and reading. Kids are showing up at school dressed as their favourite literary characters. Children's Book Week began in Australia back in 1945, and from the late 80s, each year has had a national theme. This year, it's Symphony of Stories. It's about what books might sound like if you could hear them, a colourful collection of characters bursting out of books with their weird and wonderful instruments. At Port Melbourne Primary School, that symphony of characters was streaming into the playground.
2: We're Care Bears.
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1: The idea of Book Week is to foster a lifelong love of reading. Children's author Dr. Kate Temple is perhaps best known for the best-selling picture book series Bin Chicken. She's travelling across the country as part of Book Week celebrations and says in the digital age, literature is worth the fight.
6: It's never been more challenging to encourage reading. And parents know that, teachers know that. The important thing is that we are now taking this conversation into the importance of pleasure-based reading. Pleasure-based reading is the engine room of literacy. It's the momentum that helps children to find their way through other more complex texts.
1: Mum of two, Melinda Street, says Book Week is a highlight on her calendar.
7: I love seeing the costumes from Book Week because it's just that excitement over books, and that's the whole point of it. This year we have The Green Sheep and Detective Bean.
1: Melinda's advice to other parents struggling with a hot glue gun is there's nothing wrong with keeping it simple.
7: Sometimes I think people overthink the costumes. It's perfectly okay to just do a mask. And most kids can achieve a mask. I know one previous year we did the Hungry Caterpillar, and I think my eldest was six at the time. He did his own mask up and coloured it all in, so he got the joy from that. It wasn't best costume of the room kind of thing, but he was so proud of it because he built it.
1: Book Week is fun and cute, but for some parents it means extra stress on top of an already busy schedule, with late nights perfecting costumes and an added hit to the hip pocket. Georgie Dent is the CEO of parent advocacy network The Parenthood. She says Book Week, along with other days in the school calendar where children are encouraged to dress up, are a challenge for families as cost of living pressures continue to mount.
8: A lot of families are doing their best just to get through the ordinary weeks. So when you throw in something additional, which requires time and money and planning and thinking, I think that's where we hear the frustration from parents, which is they're just trying their best and they've got a lot to do. I think it would be worth thinking about what are the creative workarounds here that we want to give kids the enjoyment and creativity of dressing up and costumes and connecting with the storybooks that they love and those characters, but also recognising the very real pressures that are on households.
1: Children's Book Week runs until Friday.
0: Tanya Dandrinos reporting there on Children's Book Week. One of the great joys, no doubt, being able to read a book with a young person, introducing them to your favourite children's book and seeing their face light up. If you get the chance to do that this week, have at it. You'll get as much fun out of it as they will. Coming up to the latest from the ABC News, then after that, we're going to be

Talking about Water Week, where we focus on water, its use, conserving it, the price of it as well, and how we can all play our part to make sure that we're doing the best with what is such a precious, precious resource. Before the news, though, let's paddle out to Wedding Cake Island with Midnight Oil.

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2: This is ABC News with David Rowlands. Andrew Hastie is warning Western Australian Liberals against going soft on One Nation as the minor party threatens to break into Labor's heartland. The Federal Liberal MP says a One Nation victory in Secret Harbour would not be a win for his party, despite State Leader Basil Zemplis arguing that Labor losing the seat would still be an opportunity. Mr Hastie says the lesson from the Liberals' 2021 federal election defeat is that voters punish parties that appear to give up, arguing that they should fight for every vote, especially given his belief that they have a strong local candidate.
3: We've done a lot of work. We've known about this by-election since December last year. So we've had time to prep the ground. We've got an outstanding candidate in Ryan Robinson, a former submariner, a small business owner, and also a local councillor in the area. Young family as well. I mean, he's representative of the community at large. So we should be fighting to win this.
2: The Productivity Commission says it remains committed to conducting its work independently and objectively, despite the political debate surrounding its review of the GST system. Prime Minister

0: Anthony Albanese has reaffirmed his support for the 2018 GST deal, which guarantees WA a 75% floor. That's despite the Commission describing the arrangement as a costly mistake in its interim report. Productivity Commissioner Angela Jackson says the Commission will continue to rigorously carry out its work.
1: In terms of our job and what we do from here, it doesn't change a lot. So we put out interim reports for all our inquiries. We then go through a pretty thorough process of receiving submissions from the public and interested parties and holding public inquiries before then finalising our report, which we're due to do at the end of the year.
0: British Prime Minister Andy Burnham has doubled down on his support for Ukraine, agreeing to supply long-range missile blueprints and calling for stronger sanctions on Russia. It comes as Ukraine marks its Independence Day from the Soviet Union in 1991, with several European leaders travelling to Kyiv for the occasion. The President of the European Union Council, Antonio Costa, meantime, says the EU is accelerating the rollout of a loan to Ukraine of more than $145 billion. Mr. Burnham says the UK and France will help Kyiv develop the cruise missiles.
2: I am pleased to confirm today that I have approved that request and that British and French industry, and we thank President Macron and his colleagues too, that we will now work with Ukraine to take this capability forward.
0: US President Donald Trump has announced he's increasing tariffs on all imported vehicles, automotive parts and steel to 50% from January the 1st next year. In a social media post, Trump has also again lashed Canada, claiming they've been ripping the USA off for years and that there's a $60 billion US dollar trade deficit between the two nations. Last week, talks on a US-Canada trade deal broke down, with both nations vowing to impose tariffs on each other's goods. However, US Trade Representative Jamison Greer says the tariffs only impact a small portion of trade with Canada.
3: I think this is a little bit of a tempest in a teapot. The tariffs went into place over the weekend, which we warned about for a long time. They only cover about 5% of Canadian trade and only 0.06% of U.S. overall consumption.
0: A Syrian court has sentenced a top Muslim cleric to life in prison after he was convicted of exploiting his position and inciting violence. The BBC's Hugo Bashaga has this report.
4: Ahmed Hassan's critics labelled him the barrel bomb mufti for his ardent support for the regime. He is the 10th Assad-era figure to be sentenced under the new authorities, who came to power after the former leader was ousted nearly 2 years ago. Bashar al-Assad, who fled to Russia, was sentenced to death earlier this month. The trials have given Syrians some sense of justice in a country where many were frustrated with the lack of accountability for the crimes committed during the brutal civil war. But activists are calling for more transparency on how the verdicts have been reached.
0: And Essendon has officially appointed Mark McVeigh as its new senior AFL coach on a 3-year deal. The 232-game Bombers champion returns after nearly 14 years away from the club, having most recently spent time as an assistant coach at Sydney. In a statement, Essendon president Andrew Welsh says the decision to appoint the 45-year-old was a unanimous one from the club's board. McVeigh will commence work immediately, taking part in player exit meetings in the coming days. ABC News.
5: Queensland weather for Tuesday. Scattered to widespread showers in central Queensland, isolated showers in the northwest and mostly sunny elsewhere. Possible morning fog in eastern districts south of Mareeba in the western Gulf Country District. Light to moderate northwest to northeasterly winds, turning northeast to southeasterly over Cape York Peninsula. Maximum temperatures above average in the eastern districts between Cooktown and Ingham, near average elsewhere. For the latest in weather, stay tuned to your local ABC.
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10: Queensland. Good morning to you. Hope you're well. Coming up this hour, we'll be talking gardening with Angie Thomas from Yates. Always love a gardening chat. Always learn something new every time I do. So we'll take your calls as well on 1300 800 222 1300 800 222 is the number. A little later on when Angie joins us. And next hour, catch

0: catching up with a musical hero of mine by the name of, you would know him, his parents' name was John Wardle, but I knew him back in the day as Jar Wobble, bassist extraordinaire with Public Image Limited, but these days making really interesting records with his own family as well, including a really fun and interesting rereading of some Beatles classics. We're going to talk to Jar Wobble next hour here on ABC Radio Overnights. Right now, though, it's Water Week, and there's no doubt that as we come to terms with all of the challenges that we face, both in terms of the climate that we have made for ourselves and the cost of living as well, water, the cost of water, the cost of energy to heat that water is becoming a really difficult point, a pressure point within family groups. Now, as part of Water Week, Bernie Emby joins us. He's CEO of TouchGrid, and he's involved in a campaign to help people understand what water costs are about and how better to use their water and to get the better of their shower time. He's the inventor of Shower Star, and he's going to tell us all about that here this morning on ABC Radio Overnights. G'day, Bernie. How are you going?
1: Hi, Francis. How are you?
0: I'm well. It is that thing, isn't it? You know, we used to take for granted we could have a shower for as long as we like it and, you know, didn't think too much about it. But that's not a luxury that we can afford ourselves these days.
1: Yeah. I mean, it's interesting with showers because showers are really the intersection between energy and water. So we often don't think about that so much. We just think about showering as being water-focused. But as we've seen energy prices go up, it becomes much more noticeable the cost to actually heat water. So it's become a sort of a sore point for many households.
0: How much of our energy cost do you reckon are taken up by heating water in our homes?
1: So heating water is generally the second largest consumer of energy. It's a bit behind space heating. So air conditioning or heating the air in your home. So it's the second largest generally in most homes.
0: So that's it's quite a pressure point, particularly when those energy costs go up. You know, if we're not mindful, we can find ourselves paying hand over fist for what we used to think was a fairly manageable cost pressure in the household.
1: Exactly. Yeah. And what we've also, what the research shows quite clearly is, you know, as showering is more than just getting clean nowadays for a lot of people. People use, especially younger folks, they tend to use showers as a way to de-stress, relax. And so we've also seen, you know, water heaters, the tanks have gotten bigger. So in the older days, hot water was much more limited. If you spent too long in the shower, you'd have one of your parents probably knocking on the door saying, "Don't use all the hot water."
0: Absolutely. I got that very loudly on the door in a household of seven of us. Yeah. Opportunity and time was very limited.
1: Or you'd find a brother or a parent going into the kitchen and turning on the hot water, and you'd hear a scream as there was cold water being used coming through the shower.
0: Or tick.
1: But a lot of that has gone away now. So a lot of the technology, you get almost limitless hot water. So shower times have extended. People soak in the shower, you know, 10, 15, 20 minutes or even more sometimes. And so the technology's enabled people to have longer showers and you know, people like to, it's become more than just getting clean. People sort of linger in the shower and
0: it's a bit of a sanctuary, isn't it, at times?
1: It is.
0: Very expensive. Well, hey, I'd love to hear from people. 1-300-800-222. 1-300-800-222 if you want to give us a call. Or 0437-774-774. If you want to tell us about what the politics of showering in your house and how you manage your water consumption. If you're living in a house with lots of young people in particular, or you're just mindful of the cost that's involved, particularly since water has become so expensive and heating water has become really, really expensive, give us a call. 1-300-800-222 or 0437-774-774. And also some memories of how your parents used to deal with you in showering and whether you got the hurry on or whether you got the tap turned on so that the lovely warm jets of water became ice cold and demotivated you from lingering too long.

0: Under the Shower. Give us a call. We're with Bernie Emby here, CEO of TouchGrid, and he's part of the Shower Star, inventor of Shower Star. Tell us about Shower Star and what it does, Bernie.
1: So Shower Star grew out, our background is really working with energy efficiency and utilities that are helping promote energy efficiency. And we saw that a lot of them were giving out, a lot of the energy utilities and water utilities were giving out shower timers, these little sand timers your listeners might be familiar with. And generally when we were chatting with these folks, they would tell us that most people weren't using them, these shower timers properly, and they were really looking for a way to really get people to change their showering behavior. So, like, technology has moved on. We've got a few more tools available to us now. We've got, you know, apps, and we've got connected technology now, and so Shower Star is really a modern take on the sort of the traditional sand timer. And there's two things that it does quite differently, because most people, when they have those traditional sand timers, they use them for a day or two and then they forget to use them. So you get into the shower, you're showering away, and you sort of go, oh geez, I forgot to turn it upside down. And the second thing is, if people do remember to turn them upside down, most people don't even notice when it runs out of when you run out of sand or run out of time. So Shower Star was designed to use what we call behavioral science theory, and so the two big differences are one is you clip it onto your shower pipe, and it automatically senses when somebody turns on the tap and starts the timer. And that's a huge difference, because people just, they don't have to change their behavior. They don't have to remember to remember, if you get my drift.
0: Yep.
1: So they just get in, they turn the shower on, it senses, and then it uses a very simple traffic light system, green at the start of the shower, of the shower time, amber halfway through, and red at the end. And it's just got this light system, and it's this process of just giving people a small nudge to say, hey, just be mindful, just remember that this is the shower time, and be aware of it.
0: And what's it time to, or do you set your own time limits?
1: You can set your time, but most utilities really encourage people to aim for a 4-minute shower. That's the universally promoted sustainable shower time.
0: 4 minutes. That's a short shower for most younger people, in my experience.
1: Yeah. Yes.
0: That's brutally short.
1: Yes and no. I think there's a couple of things just to point out with that. If you're mindful, when I first started on this journey, my average shower time was about 7 or 8 minutes. And I actually thought there was no way that I could get to 4 minutes. But once you actually become mindful, you get into the shower and you're mindful of time, 4 minutes is actually plenty of time to have a decent shower. The one exception to that is probably girls, women with longer hair. They tend to take a bit longer. They don't do it all the time, but there might be a couple of showers during the week where they wash their hair, they condition their hair, and they need a little bit more time to get that, get the shampoo out of their hair. But generally, if you can aim at 4 minutes, that's, you're doing really well, and it's very doable.
0: 1-300-800-222 is the number. If you want to tell us about your shower routine, and are you conscious of how much time you spend in the shower and the expense associated with it, you can also send through a text message, 0437-774-774. This one's come from George, a text message, and it's a good question, because I'm often thinking about this too, particularly in my older home that I live in, and I live upstairs, the shower is upstairs, so water takes a long time to get through the pipes and be warm, so I feel like I'm wasting a lot of water before it even gets warm. How much water do we waste waiting for the hot water to arrive in a shower? That is something that I worry about.
1: Yeah, that's referred to as structural waste. So generally in the older houses, you have the water heaters focused, located on the other side of the house. It can be sort of quite far removed, and so you have
0: exactly my situation, Bernie.
1: So there's not a whole lot you can do with that. There are some inventions.

0: options out there that they call them hydroloops, where the water kind of circulates, but those are pretty costly to install. There's a great little Australian invention. It's like a little box that you put in the bottom of the shower. When you run your shower, it just collects the water. It's portable, so you could turn it up and then you sort of walk outside and you can use that on your plants. There are a couple of little things, but generally that structural waste is quite hard to avoid
1: It is in old properties. It
0: from
1: certainly is.
0: us.
1: It does recall, Bernie, those days during some severe droughts about 10, 15 years ago when we were all carrying buckets into the shower and often more than one bucket to try to capture that shower water and reuse it. I mean, we have been through that, haven't we?
0: So that was, if you've lived through sort of water shortages, you'll be sort of well aware of, I mean, it's front and center for you. Those sort of actions, putting buckets in the shower, that's to address that structural waste at the beginning of the shower, waiting for the water to warm up. But people were also collecting water during the shower, using grey water and using that on the garden to water flowers or whatever. Plants. During the whole shower, you're trying to capture as much of that water, because the water is still very useful for gardens and so on.
1: We haven't really got great at using wastewater from our homes, say from downpipes, from showers or baths, or even from the kitchen, and recycling it and putting it, we'd say, into our gardens. How come we haven't been able to build that into, and this is not a question that you might be able to answer, but it's a question for the universe. How can we not been better at trying to close the loop on that cycle so we do use that water? Grey water, I guess it's called, isn't it?
0: Well, there's rainwater, but there's also the sort of the wastewater, which is kind of not good for, for drinking water, but is perfectly good for use in the garden. There are, as I said, there are some different technologies out there, but they're not built in as standard into homes, and going in and retrofitting them is quite inconvenient. You've got to sort of open up walls and run new piping, and that's generally quite difficult and costly to do.
1: What, Bernie, what's your sense of whether new builds are actually incorporating available technologies like the one you're talking about, in order to avoid these problems in future?
0: Well, what I see is more that the standards around the flow rate of showers, the efficiency of toilets. Toilets are a really big one in terms of the amount of water that we use to flush. So you've got these, we've had them for a long time here in Australia, the dual flush. You've got the large flush, the small flush. It's now written into the building codes that you've got lower flow shower heads. So the sort of the old days of having 15 litres a minute of water sort of coming through the shower, those are sort of long gone now. So they've been really good. There's been a lot of good progress in terms of water efficiency, some of the basics, the low hanging fruit, built into code. And I think a lot of people now recognize that most of the savings now have got to come from behavior changes. So getting people to be more mindful, thinking about how they use water.
1: Indeed. Bernie Ambys with us. He's CEO of TouchGrid. He's talking to us about our water use, our shower use in World Water Week. A couple of text messages coming through, Bernie, to share with you. 4 minute shower. I'm lucky if my 18-year-old daughter gets out in 24 minutes. That's from Karen from Robertstown. So she has the same issue that a lot of people have. This is an interesting one too that's been sent through. I actually turn the shower off once I'm wet due to things going to do the things I've got to do when I need to, and turn it back on to rinse, because I don't want to pay for the excess water and I don't want to pay for the power. So that's a very disciplined way to approach showering, but not everybody does that, I'd imagine. And this one also from Rhonda. I'll just get this to you as well. I only have baths. I only take 4 minutes to run. I get in to soak. I have long hair. That takes over 10 minutes to wash, detangle. I hate the old water torture chamber. Used to use the one bath for my whole family, one by one, just adding a bit more hot water each time, and believe it's efficient.
0: So a couple of things. I think the first listener, Karen, I think she said her daughter takes 20 odd minutes. That's not uncommon. So there's actually a, this is not to beat up on the Gen Zers at all, but there's a phenomenon called the everything shower.
1: Tell
0: And
1: us
0: as I
1: about that.
0: mentioned,
1: What
0: there's,
1: is that?
0: so this is a kind of relatively new phenomenon that has kind of evolved out of social media. And there's influencers that are very sort of focused on cleanliness and aesthetics, appearance. And so the everything shower is a shower where particularly younger girls, younger women will wash their hair, they'll condition their hair, they might use a facial scrub, body scrub, they'll do a manicure, a pedicure, they shave their legs, a whole bunch of different things. There's a sort of a whole grooming ritual that takes place in the shower while the water's running. And that can take anywhere up to 90 or even in extreme cases, 120 minutes.
1: 2 hour shower.
0: It is extreme. It's not, I'm not saying that everybody does it, but if you go and have a look on social media and you talk to youngsters, you'd be surprised how many people do it. It's not something that they do every day, but it might be something that a portion of people do, so once a week. It's just a grooming ritual. They go into the shower, they spend this a whole bunch of time, and they basically do themselves from top to toe. And it's a sort of general lack of awareness of what the impact of water use and energy use is to have a shower of that duration.
1: It's a lot of water going down the drain, no doubt about it. Hey, Mark in
0: Huge.
1: Moolumbah has given us a call. Mac, I should say. Good morning, Mac.
2: Hey, how you going, mate?
1: How are you approaching your showers?
2: Well, obviously limited because we grew up that way, where we all our hot water system was a soup colander on a wood stove, and we all bathed in the same water. And so consequently, we learned to manage water. But I never pee in the toilet. I've got a big backyard. I pee on my trees. When I'm washing up, I take that water out and put it on my fruit trees.
1: So
2: And
1: that water conservation has stayed with you.
2: my water bill's $20 a quarter.
1: Yeah, that's a very disciplined. That's very disciplined, and I
2: Very
1: guess that's
2: exciting,
1: lessons you
2: very
1: learned as a
2: exciting.
1: younger person, I guess, right?
2: Well, we did because we didn't have a hot water system. We had a copper to wash our clothes in. All the clothes were washed in the same water. So, consequently, that was the way it was. And we were in a high rainfall area, Moranbah.
1: Fair enough. So, do you not ever indulge yourself every now and then for a nice long hot shower?
2: But we didn't have a shower.
1: You still don't?
2: Oh, we have a shower now. I don't have a bath. Well, baths, it's not economical now.
1: Yeah.
2: So I have a short shower. I'm retired. I'm not dirty.
1: Yep, fair enough.
2: So no, we've always been that way. My bin is. I've got two bags, and when it goes out, we learn to live on nothing. But today's world, we've just lost the plot.
1: Well, we need to get back to being more.
2: Cottage.
1: Yeah, good on you. Good on you, Matt.
2: All right, mate.
1: Thanks for giving us a call. 1-300-800-222. Bernie MBC of Touch Grid is with us. We're talking in World Water Week. Some people sending through some text messages for you, Bernie, as well. Good morning. New South Wales has introduced laws that restrict hot water temperature to 50 degrees and flow rates to a drizzle on all new installations, according to Brian from Maitland. I'm not sure if that's the case, but that's what he's saying. Are you aware of that, Bernie, about the New South Wales restriction?
0: No, I'm not. It's not to say that that's not the case. That's just I'm not aware of that.
1: Is it part of the sort of like the management of water to try to restrict the temperature you can heat water to? Have you heard about that before?
0: Generally, for energy efficiency purposes, they try and restrict the hot water, the sort of the holding temperature in a tank. These are sort of tank storage systems. So that is quite common. But again, like as I mentioned before, it is written into the building code what the maximum flow rate is for shower heads. So you will find in certain parts of the country that they do vary from state to state. When you have a new property, a new build, is you'll only be able to get a certain flow rate for a shower. It's typically between 6 and 9 liters per minute.
1: And so shower heads themselves, Bernie Emby, how important are they in terms of a water conservation and you know, making the most

0: of a shower time?
1: Yeah, showerheads are really sort of important part of the mix. But that's just looking at flow rate. So that's the amount of water that comes through the showerhead. There are other aspects to showering, is also the duration that you spend in the shower. But there's a sort of a balance to be struck with showerheads. So you want you typically about 6 liters per minute is kind of like the minimum flow rate that works for most people. If you start to restrict water flow beyond that, you generally find that shower duration goes up. So people need to spend a bit more time. They feel like they can't get the shampoo out of their hair. They don't have a feeling of being clean enough, and so on. So there's a certain volume of water that you need to be able to feel like you've had a good shower. And that's typically for most people, that's about six to eight, maybe 9 liters a minute, depending on the type of shower head you have.
0: Kez has sent us through a message from Gympie in Queensland. Never mind using the hot water. 20-minute showers will quickly use all your water when you only have tank water to rely on. So that's a very different approach to things, because you need to be mindful of conserving that water. Pete is with us. He's a truck. He's out on the road this morning. G'day, Pete. How are you? Welcome to ABC Overnights.
2: Yes, good morning. It just goes to show a lot of us grew up in that situation, and modern technology meant we didn't have to do it anymore and have just got complacent. But as primary school kids, we'd all have used the same bath water, and a kettle would be poured in to keep the temperature up a bit during that process. We had a wood-fired stove, which is in the kitchen, and so the hot water system pipes went through the back of that stove and the fire kept them warm. And the house was built above ground, so the water that came out of the shower was stored and was then pumped across to the flushing water for the toilet. So the tank that ran there. So we never had clean water in the toilet or on the garden. It was always from some other source.
0: So using every drop in every available capacity.
2: Yes, yeah. And it was I don't know how we can all use the one towel.
0: Hard work. Good on you, Pete. It's that sort of use of grey water, which is something which I think needs to be, once again, more a feature in how we live our lives. But it's been a fascinating conversation. Something as simple as a shower, which we take for granted, but it has, you know, as you said, it has a major impact in both the cost of living, you know, the social environment in homes. If you're arguing over showers, it can get pretty testy. All of those things are into play here, aren't they?
1: Yeah, I mean, most people don't realize just the energy component, how big the energy component is in heating water. So just to sort of put that into context, I mean, like a family of four, for example, if they reduce their shower time from 8 to 10 minutes down to 4 minutes, they could expect to save somewhere between $300 and $900 a year just on their energy costs. So for a lot of families that are doing it tough, that's significant. And that doesn't include the water cost either.
0: No, and in the end, the bottom line will probably get most people's attention to try and focus on change if it's going to save them that amount of money, isn't it?
1: Exactly. Yeah.
0: It's been fascinating talking to you, Bernie. Thank you. If people want to find more about ShowerStar, where can they go?
1: So, if you go and have a look at our website, it's touchgrid.com, touch grid.com. And there's a whole bunch of videos and a bunch of information there about showering. There's actually a great little calculator. So you can go in and you can put in how long you're currently showering for, and the type of heating that you have and where in the country you are. And then if you put in a 4 minute shower, you'll be able to see what you'd be able to save in terms of water costs and energy costs. So that's a lot of people find that quite helpful.
0: Thanks, Bernie. Great chatting.
1: Thank you so much, Francis. Have a good day.
0: You too. Bernie Emby there, CEO of TouchGrid, talking to us about showers, the cost of, and how to get better at doing it as part of World Water Week here on ABC Radio Overnights. Francis Leach with you on this Tuesday morning. G'day.

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2: With me,
0: in a moment, talking gardening with Angie Yates and taking your calls on 1300 800 222, and your text messages as well on 0437 774 774. This is Mondo Rock before that.

0: Ross Wilson, here of Daddy Cool fame up front of Mondo Rock back from the early 80s there and No Time.
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0: Francis Leach with you. Good morning. Time to catch up with Angie Thomas from Yates and talk gardening with you and talk about citrus trees after winter and making sure that they survived the travails of winter and are ready to do their thing again. Good morning, Angie. How are you? Welcome back to the show.
2: Good morning, Francis. How are you?
0: I am well. Hey, I got my first brief whiff of my favourite scent, jasmine, the other day. I know it was a false dawn for spring because we're not quite there, but gee, it lifted my spirits. Just a little, touch of jasmine on the wind, and my heart skipped a beat. It was so lovely.
2: Oh, jasmine is one of the most beautiful scents, and it really heralds spring because the jasmine that you're talking about is probably the pink and white flowering. Yep. Jasmine can really start to get its gates on in towards late winter, but it's gorgeous, absolutely gorgeous. Yes, and the scent is quite intoxicating.
0: It is. I love it so much. So more of that, I say. Hey, before we move to the citrus trees, an interesting question following on from our previous conversation about water use. And somebody was asking the question around, reusing water. But if you reuse water, say, from a shower, how would plants go with all the chemicals and shampoos and conditioners that might, seep into our shower water and be reused? Is that an issue, do you think?
2: Look, it can be if you use that water on the same spot in your garden over and over again. So there's one thing that I do. So I'm on tank water myself, so I don't have access to town piped water. So I'm really conscious of saving all the water I can. So what I have we've got two showers. There's a bucket in the shower that collects the cold water before it runs hot. So that water is completely soap-free. So I use that on my potted plants and I use that in my garden without any worries whatsoever. But if you go the step further and maybe shower yourself in a large container, so you actually stand in the container and collect all the water, so that's got soap and shampoo, that's called grey water. Now, you can safely use that on a whole range of plants in your lawn, but I just would not use it in the same place over and over again because the soaps can build up, but scattered around the garden, similar to if you divert your hose from your washing machine, you can put that out on

0: The forecasters are telling us we're going to need to make use of every drop of water that we can. So, yes, absolutely, use your grey water.
1: Angie Thomas is with us, taking your calls as well, 1300 800 222 or SMS 0437 774 774. Send your text messages through. And we're talking citrus trees and any gardening question that you want for Angie. You know, fire away, have a crack. We'd love to hear from you. But citrus trees in particular, because citrus trees, they have different cycles. Some citruses, when do they really start to come into their own, and how do we prepare them to be their best selves when their moment's supposed to arrive, Angie?
0: Yeah, so what's happening with citrus at the moment, they are at the starting blocks. So end of winter, beginning of spring, that's when they're going to want to start flowering. And the flowers are the future fruit, so we need to look after those. And also what happens in spring is citrus are going to start growing their new leaves. So at the moment, particularly if you live in an area with cooler winters, citrus might be looking a little bit ordinary, particularly if you've picked all your fruit. And so the tree is pretty bare. Some citrus, their leaves can start to go a little bit yellow in winter, and that's in response to cold, and that's nothing really to worry about. But as soon as the weather warms up, we need to feed our citrus. Citrus are really, really hungry all year, actually, but particularly in spring when they're flowering and producing new leaves. So everybody needs to feed their lemon tree or their orange or their mandarin, and even more so if it's growing in a pot, because potted plants, including citrus, run out of nutrients really, really quickly. So we really want to make sure that we're feeding citrus with a specialised citrus fertiliser that has the right blend of nutrients to promote all the things we need to promote with citrus, like green, healthy leaves and lots of flowers, and set them up for a really great harvest system. So end of winter, beginning of spring, get out your citrus fertiliser. And depending on what product you use, if it's a granular or a pelletised fertiliser every 6 or 8 weeks, or if it's a liquid fertiliser every 1 or 2 weeks, and that really will make a difference. Citrus are going to give you much better fruit come autumn and winter next year.
1: Do we need to prune our, or have pruned our citruses pretty severely in order to give them the best chance to regenerate? What's the approach to pruning?
0: Yeah, when it comes to citrus, most citrus trees don't need to be pruned at all, actually, which makes them very easy to care for. So most of the citrus that we buy these days are grafted onto what's called dwarfing rootstock. So the trees should really only get to about 2.5 metres tall. If people have got a really old lemon tree in their backyard, they may have got a lot taller than that. But in most cases, pruning is not required. However, you can prune out any dead or dying stems. So if there's any woody material that's no longer got any green leaves on it, you can prune that off. Also, if the tree has got too big, you can prune it down to a more manageable height, because any fruit that you can't reach with an outstretched arm or even a small step, not a ladder. I don't really recommend people getting a ladder out in the garden unless they can absolutely help it. Then prune that off, because if you can't reach the fruit, then it's just going to stay there. So prune it down to a more manageable level. But otherwise, pruning in most circumstances with citrus is really not required. So that makes them really easy to grow. The other thing that people need to be doing in the lead up to spring, and as soon as they start to see some new leaves, there is a really nasty pest that can attack citrus trees. It's called citrus leaf miner. It loves attacking new leaves on citrus, and there's a little tiny insect that lays her eggs on the new leaves. The eggs hatch out into larvae that tunnel through the leaves and make them go all curled and twisted and distorted. And once the leaves are affected, the damage is already done. So it's prevention. So citrus leaf miner needs to be prevented with an oil-based spray. As soon as you see those new leaves, spray the tree with oil-based sprays every few weeks, just until those leaves have hardened off. And that means they won't be affected by citrus leaf miner.
1: Angie Thomas is with us from Yates, talking gardening, talking citrus trees and getting them ready for spring and summer. And Anne is in Indented Head this morning and has given us a call. You can too. 1300 800 222 is our number. 1300 800 222 or SMS 0437 774 774. Send your text messages in. Good morning, Anne.

0: Oh, good morning, Francis. I'm enjoying your show.
1: Thank you.
0: Angie, I have a kaffir lime in a large pot. I've had it for about 2 years, and I just noticed it's starting to drop some leaves. I'm thinking it might be overwatered, and I'm wondering if it would be better put in the ground.
2: So kaffir limes, or sometimes they're now known as makrut limes. So for the listeners, that is the leaves are what's usually used of on those lime trees. They're really popular in Asian cooking, like Thai.
1: Yummy.
2: Really lovely lemony flavour, really, really delicious. So yes, citrus can be overwatered, whether they're out in the garden or in a pot. So if your pot hasn't got good drainage holes, what will happen is that the pot sort of turns into a bit of a bath. The leaves can turn a bit yellow, and they're not going to be looking really healthy, and it gets root rot as well. So you can definitely leave it in a pot. I've got a makrut lime that's been in a pot for about 5 years, and it's quite happy. So maybe try altering the drainage first, even if you've got to sit the pot up on some pot feet to try and get it up away from maybe the saucer with water, if it's sitting somewhere that stops the drainage. But feeding in a potted citrus situation, regular feeding with a liquid fertilizer is really good for potted citrus trees. But I would check the drainage first, Anne, before transplanting it out of the pot, and then hopefully organise all your Thai recipes that are going to use your lime leaves, because
0: Oh,
2: hopefully it's green,
0: and a
2: it'll really bounce
1: zest.
2: back.
1: So, yeah, I was
2: Yeah.
1: going to ask you, Anne, how do you use your kaffir lime leaves? Because I
0: I
1: love it
0: use
1: in
0: the
1: Thai cooking.
0: yeah, I love using the leaves, but I also love using the zest in a gin and tonic.
1: Oh, yes.
0: Very nice.
1: I'm with you.
0: Have I got time for a second quick question?
1: Yes, go ahead.
0: Oh, I've also got in the ground, I have a citrus that was here when I moved in 4 years ago, and I think it's a mandarin. But its leaves have got that, the yellow patchiness that looks like it's desperately needing some sort of, it's missing something in its nutrients. Have you got any idea what that could be or what I could do for that tree?
2: Yeah, so it's yellowing leaves can be a result of cold, but it's
0: It's
2: often a
0: very much
2: case.
0: the veins, the yellowing in between the veins.
2: Right, that's a classic iron deficiency. So not only in citrus, but in other plants as well. If your leaves in general are pale, but the veins on the leaf are still brighter green, it's iron deficiency. So the first thing I would do would feed with a citrus fertilizer, and they will often contain iron in there as well. But if the deficiency is quite severe, you might need to put some extra iron on. So go to your local garden centre or hardware store, look for something called chelated iron. So CHELATED, so chelated iron. That type of iron is more readily available than other sorts of iron, and you can apply that, and that gives it an extra dose of iron and makes the leaves beautiful and green. But yeah, you're describing iron deficiency, Anne, so well spotted, and now you know how to treat it.
0: Oh, thank you so much.
1: Thanks, Anne. Thanks for your call. Talk again soon.
0: Bye.
1: 1-300-800-222. If you want to join us, Angie Yates talking gardening with us. Angie Thomas, I should say, from Yates talking gardening with us. And we love to hear from you and your text messages as well. 0437 774 774. Like this one from Kylie, who's texted through. Angie, she says, good morning. I have a healthy looking lemon tree, but the lemon flesh is a little dry and there's some brown areas in the flesh. I'm wondering if this is a nutrient deficiency or a fungal or insect issue. What do you think?
2: So it could be lack of water and nutrients. So what happens is when a tree doesn't have the right amount of nutrients to draw on, or if at some stage during the really long fruiting process, so if you think that citrus trees are going to start flowering now, they'll have their fruit set by mid to late spring, and then it sits on the tree for 6 months until we're ready to harvest it in autumn and winter. That is a really long time. We need to make sure we're keeping up the moisture and the nutrients during that whole time. So again, the citrus fertilizers have the right blend of nutrients to feed citrus. So that's one thing to check off. Another thing that

0: can cause fruit to develop a bit of a yucky patch or brown inside. It can be insect pests, and in particular, fruit fly. So fruit fly is a really nasty pest. There are Mediterranean and Queensland fruit flies, and the adult flies pierce the skin of the developing fruit and lay their eggs inside the fruit. And I apologize if anyone's getting squeamish, but those little eggs turn into fruit fly larvae or little maggots, and they can start to destroy the inside of the fruit. And so sometimes what you'll see on the outside of fruit is a tiny pinprick, but then you cut it open and inside is the mess of maggots, unfortunately, in there. So there could be two things going on. So lack of nutrients or moisture, but also check for pests as well. And there are different strategies for reducing fruit fly infestations. There's netting, there's also baiting. It's quite a tenacious pest that needs some multiple solutions to try and get it under control. But hopefully, Kylie, one of those things is true for your lemon tree, but well worth feeding in the first instance, and particularly as the weather warms up and citrus start to get a move on.
1: Elle has texted through and she's asked a question, Angie, about is it my rhea? She says, does the iron issue apply to my rhea as well?
0: So maybe a Meyer lemon, so
1: Yeah.
0: Meyer.
1: That's
0: Yes,
1: it, yes. Excuse my bad pronunciation of
0: no.
1: that.
0: Oh, good. It's a Meyer lemon. There's lots of different types of lemons, but Meyer is one of the most popular. Yes, iron deficiency can affect all sorts of citrus, and including Meyer lemons as well. So if you've got those pale leaves with the dark green veins, iron deficiency, but it's very easily solved. So sometimes your pH in your soil, so that's the level of acidity and alkalinity, could be locking up the iron. So when the pH is not in the sweet spot, in the Goldilocks zone or neutral, about pH 7, it can mean that even though there's iron in the soil, it's locking it up and the plants can't use it. So there's two things people can do, and if Anne is still listening, this is another thing for Anne to try as well, as well as Al, is test your soil pH. Make sure it's in the pH 7 or slightly acidic range. And if it's not, then it can correct it with either adding lime or sulfur to bring it back to that neutral pH. That can make iron more available in the soil, but then also have a look for those chelated iron nutrients that you can buy at your garden centre, and that's going to help solve those pale leaves that people have got on their citrus.
1: Some more SMSs coming through, text messages for Angie Thomas from Yates here, talking gardening. When I cut my apple trees every winter, the bigger branches go black where I cut. Ben wants to know, what am I doing wrong?
0: The thing with pruning cuts, if we can remember, and this is in most trees and not just apples, cut so that you're reasonably close to the branch that's going to develop just under the cut. So it's pruning hygiene, really, because the bigger the stump that we leave on after we've pruned, that is more likely to develop a rot and go brown and woody. But if you're cutting back to a really healthy, plump bud that's going to develop some new growth from that. So not leaving too much of a dead stump where you've pruned. That is the best thing to do. Also, with apples, you can if you prune them in winter, then it's dormant. That can help. But also, people can also prune their apples during the warmer weather as well, just as a formative prune to make sure that it's growing in a nice open vase shape. But check your pruning technique and make sure you're not leaving too much of a stump below where you've cut. Just look for the really healthy buds to prune just above, and that will hopefully help that problem.
1: Been great fun talking again, Angie. More text messages coming in. I can't get to them this morning. We're running out of time, but I really appreciate you being on the program, and we'll do it again soon.
0: Will do. Happy gardening, everyone.
1: Thank you, Angie. Angie Thomas from Yates. Thank you for all your messages coming through, talking about getting our citrus trees ready to go for summer and spring. And we'll catch up with Angie again soon. Talk gardening again next Tuesday morning here on

ABC Radio overnight. So it's coming up to the latest news very, very soon. Then after that, I'm going to meet one of my heroes from many years ago. He was in a band called Public Image Limited. His name is Char Wobble. He's got a new record out that he's recorded with his, with some of his children. We're going to talk to him about that before the news, though. Here's Marianne Faithfull and a Stones song, As Tears Go By. Francis Leach with you on this Tuesday morning. G'day.

0: it is just wonderful. We really enjoy being here. We like the community.
1: Bringing us closer together.
2: I think the big one would be the people. The people here, the small community we have. Yeah, they're pretty special.
1: ABC Northwest Queensland.
3: ABC News with David Rowlands. Western Australian Premier Roger Cook says the Prime Minister understands WA after Anthony Albanese promised not to change WA's GST share. Nick Perpich has the story.
4: Arriving in WA for the first time since an interim productivity report recommended scrapping WA's 2018 GST deal, Mr Albanese was immediately asked what he'd meant when he said the state should get a fair share. The Prime Minister answered there would be no change to WA's GST arrangements whatsoever while he's the Prime Minister. The Productivity Commission had said WA's GST deal was costly and only benefited WA. But Mr Cook has expressed relief at the Prime Minister's pledge.
5: As I've said before, he gets WA.
4: Mr Cook says he'll keep fighting the Productivity Commission's recommendation until its final report due by year's end.
3: Federal Liberal MP Andrew Hastie is backing a technology-neutral approach to powering new data centres, opposing federal moves to tie major projects to additional renewable generation. The debate comes as a $31.9 billion hyperscale data centre is proposed for Queensland's Western Downs, amid concerns about future pressure on the electricity grid. When asked how new data centres should be powered, Mr Hastie says Australia should prioritise cheaper, reliable energy and remain open to all technologies.
6: I'm very agnostic about what sort of energy we use, whether it's coal, whether it's gas. I'd like to see the moratorium on nuclear power lifted. This is all about getting cheaper power to the Australian people, to families, businesses and industry. And we are unashamedly pursuing cheaper power over climate targets.
3: UK Prime Minister Andy Burnham has

0: called for stronger sanctions on Russia as he visits Kyiv for the first time since taking the role. Ukraine is observing its 35th Independence Day, marking its secession from the Soviet Union, with several European leaders making the trip to the capital, Kyiv. President Volodymyr Zelensky has used the day to thank allies for their support and call for help in bridging a funding gap for its war effort against Russia. Mr. Burnham says Britain will assist Ukraine to develop long-range cruise missiles, but says that much more needs to be done.
1: We need to stop Russia launching missiles in the first place, with sanctions that cut off their military supply chains and support for Ukraine's long-range campaign.
0: US Treasury Secretary Scott Bessent has laid out a fresh sanctions campaign against Iran, warning that every country has a timeline to shut down activities identified by Washington or face economic action. Bessent says President Donald Trump is making phone calls to world leaders with specific requests to cease their interactions with Iran. While not going into the specifics of what sort of penalties would be imposed, Bessent says he expects a major financial institution will be sanctioned by the end of this week. New job seeker resources being launched in Victoria aim to help people with criminal records who are looking to enter the workforce. The website provides information about what can be asked in job interviews and what minor offences are wiped from a person's record after 5 to 10 years. The Rethinking Criminal Record Checks is funded by the Victorian Legal Services Board and was created by RMIT researchers and First Nations organisations. Uncle Michael Mukai Bell from the Windamara Aboriginal Corporation says it's hoped the resource will empower more people to apply for jobs.
2: It's important that, you know, it doesn't stop people from progressing their careers. We've known a lot of people who simply stop once they get a conviction and never really progress further. And I think a lot of that was due to not much information around on a process to deal with that.
0: Elevated levels of the forever chemical PFAS have been detected in groundwater bores supplying Wagga Wagga in southern New South Wales, with authorities yet to determine the source. Melinda Hayter has the details.
3: There are two known PFAS contamination sites within Wagga Wagga, the city's Air Force Base and the Kapooka military area. Late last year, elevated PFAS levels were detected at two groundwater bores. The city's water provider, Riverina Water, has started diluting the raw water. That's brought the level of PFAS down to within Australian drinking water guidelines. The authority says the city's drinking water remains safe for consumption. The source of the contamination is a mystery.
0: ABC News.
4: Queensland weather for Tuesday. Scattered to widespread showers in central Queensland, isolated showers in the northwest and mostly sunny elsewhere. Possible morning fog in eastern districts south of Mareeba in the western Gulf. Light to moderate northwest to northeasterly winds, turning northeast to southeasterly over Cape York Peninsula. Maximum temperatures above average in the eastern districts between Cooktown and Ingham, near average elsewhere. For the latest in weather, stay tuned to your local ABC.
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including a new album which he's made with his family of Beatles tunes. But first, before we talk to John about his adventure into the Fab Four, here they are.

0: The Fab Four taking us on the Magical Mystery Tour here on ABC Radio overnights. On the trip that we're going on now with John Wardle and his new record, which is called Mystic Liverpool, a psychedelic songbook of the Beatles material. We're going to talk to John in a moment, but this is how I discovered John Wardle when I knew him as Jar Wobble. And I was a young guy into punk rock and looking for new sounds. And when I heard this record, it blew my mind, and it's still probably my favourite song of the era. I'm going to play a bit of this for you so you get a sense of what Jar was about back in the day. It's Public Image Limited, the song, the band, and Jar Wobble was the bass player in that band with John Lydon, Keith Levine, and he joins us here online from the UK now to talk about what he's doing in 2026, which is the Mystic Liverpool Psychedelic Songbook. Jar Wobble, John, how are you?
1: Good day, Francis. I'm really good, mate. Thank you. How are you?
0: I'm really well. It's a thrill for me to finally speak to you. I've been a fan for a very, very long time, and I've followed your career with relish. I love what you do. And this is an interesting pivot for you because I never pinned you as a Beatles fan.
1: Well, if you had said to me just a few years ago I would consider doing a Beatles covers records, I would have said to you that would mean it was the end of my career. It must be like a last desperate measure. But the way things, you never know the way things turn out. And it suddenly becomes something I really wanted to do because the family has a strong connection to Liverpool. Obviously, as you can hear, I'm a Cockney. East End born and bred and all that, but my wife was born in China, moved to Liverpool very like 13 years of age and grew up there. So my father-in-law run a community centre, the youth orchestra, Pagoda Chinese Youth Orchestra. Our two sons trained in that orchestra, so there's a strong Liverpool connection. The father-in-law, Craig Hong Lee, passed away now a few years ago, unfortunately. Huge Beatles fan, had everything he had for the Beatles on vinyl. So that there was that aspect, and also

0: the Beatles psychedelic period in the early 60s, as I was growing up, very young, all the mums and dads loved the Beatles. Everybody loved the Beatles. They were clean-cut boys. It was all fantastic. And even then, I found their music, She Loves You, Yeah, Yeah, Yeah, and all that, a little bit dull. I didn't know why people were so excited by it. And then by 67, they started smoking dope, growing their hair, were going off to India to be with the gurus. Yoko Ono was on board. And now all the mums and dads, all the uncles and aunts and everybody hated them. And that's when Strawberry Fields came out, which marked the psychedelic period for them. And I wasn't allowed to admit to liking it, but I loved it. It was on rotation on Radio 1 every hour, or every half hour probably. And I was fascinated with the song, you know. And so that psychedelic Beatles period sort of had a big, huge cathartic effect on me. I was only like 8 years of age, you know.
1: And it made a massive imprint on you.
0: It did. And that's the potted two-pronged reason as to why we did this record. And I got my sons involved, obviously, because they play Western instruments and they play Chinese instruments and Mongolian. But we could bring an Eastern mysticism to it as well from the Chinese side. And you've already got an Indian kind of vibe there with a lot of those Beatles tracks. Anyway, they were going to India using Indian drones and stuff, you know.
1: Absolutely. Oh, but I imagine that when you were kicking around, you know, in London in the punk scene and, you know, getting into dub and to reggae and whatnot, which was, you know, the synthesis of punk and dub was something which made it pretty special. Liking the Beatles would not have been something that you would admit to publicly, would it?
0: Well, everyone got fed up with the Beatles because they kind of become, the way we saw it then, there was like establishment. And it was just so boring and predictable to like the Beatles. To be honest, I was hardcore because my attitude towards David Bowie, even though I mean, I like Bowie, but I couldn't understand why everybody, you know, actually lionized Bowie quite as much as they did at that time. And he's a great artist, by the way. I'm not saying he wasn't a great artist, but for me, I was drawn to people like Stevie Wonder, the sound of Philly in America, Tamla Motown. And, of course, I was picking up on reggae very young. We used to call it blue beat. Ska was the other name for it. So I was very drawn to black music, very drawn to, as, of course, the Beatles were and the Rolling Stones. That was the kind of inspiration to those British fellas who made great music from it. They converted the black American sounds and made something else that was fantastic out of it. But for me, I preferred black American music. You know, that was the world I got lost in jazz. And there was a psychedelic period that I did love at that time, and then I came back to that. And then I was a late returner to the Beatles generally, probably in the 90s and 2000s, I'd hear re-remember, because so much of their stuff was hits. Anyway, you'd hear it on the radio. You couldn't get away from it. But some of it as well, I didn't even know, you know. So I'd hear musicians debating whether the White Album or Revolver was the best of their albums. I used to think, I better bone up on this. You know, I was embarrassed to say anything. I've got big gaps in my musical education with white guitar bands. So I work with a guy called John Klein a lot. We run a community thing, actually, in London together, me and John, and he educates me on a lot of that. He's a great rock guitar player, and he educates me. He helps me get back up to speed with all the white rock music I've kind of missed out on over the years. Because I was into jazz. I was listening to Miles, Lester Young, you know, and listening to a lot of ambient music and stuff. But the psychedelic period of the Beatles, that did really resonate me at the time.
1: John Wardle's with us, a.k.a. Jar Wobble, bassist with Public Image Limited, and also done a whole lot of stuff since his pill days as well. And he's just made a record with his family. It's Jar Wobble's Magnificent Mystic Liverpool, the Beatles Psychedelic Songbook. It must have been great making a record with your kids.
0: Yeah, it's lovely. They're good lads. We get on with them. They're their own men as well, you know. So they work as a duo. Sometimes they work as a trio with my wife doing more traditional stuff. But they're into

0: they've just done a jazz record. They're starting to work more and more just off their own back. But they're lovely. It's a pleasure. It's nice when you've got a feeling of continuity, you know, and there's a feeling of continuity there. Me and my wife went through the sort of the rigmarole of trying to put them off of being musicians. So don't be musicians. You won't make any money. So, you know, but it's a mixed message because in a way they could see us having fun and loving music. So it was a mixed message we were giving them, you know, saying, don't go and get a proper job sort of thing, you know, and study and don't be a musician. It'll just bring you heartache. But of course they were going to become musicians. And it's lovely. We all played together a couple of weeks ago. We done a festival over here, just me and a family and a couple of my other regular musicians. So it's nice. They're good players as well. They're interesting players. You know, John...
1: It must have been fun choosing the tunes for the record because, as you said, that period from Revolver on the Beatles, well, even before Revolver, I guess Norwegian Wood on Rubber Soul was an indication of where things were probably heading. But from Revolver on, I mean, when you think about that, John, I mean, it was only 1963, late 1963, She Loves You. 1965, 66, you get Tomorrow Never Knows. So within 3 years, they have taken a quantum space leap from writing, you know, straight up, you know, 4/4 beat rock music to this wild psychedelic sound that nobody had ever heard before. You were traveling at light speed culturally.
0: It is incredible. I think George Martin was a big part of that. I mean, if you look at a tune like Strawberry Fields, it's no wonder it's such a weird song because it's two tracks put together, melded together, edited together. So there's a kind of weird kind of, you know, it changes key. I think they probably had to take various speed to get the tempos right. But it becomes a kind of alchemy of sorts. And from that period, I mean, all that period with some of the arrangements, my late father-in-law, he had all the Beatles, and I just assumed he was just a huge Beatles fan. But John T, my elder son, was explained to me, you know what it was? He was fascinated with the arrangements, and he couldn't work out, you know, he was being poor over the notation, the written music for them, couldn't work out how it was done. And that's because a lot of it was just done with tape collage, I think. And then the notation come after. It's not like somebody sat down necessarily with all the parts and wrote them. It was trial and error using tapes and backward tapes. And by the time they got to Sgt. Pepper, they were in full flow with that, you know. I also think some of that stuff was done on four track. I might be wrong.
1: No, it was.
0: But they didn't, you know, which is incredible, you know, it really. I know it was a huge influence on the whole Gazooka from Can, who I work with. He also loved, because of Stockhausen and all that, all the tape element of it, you know.
1: Making most of a limited technology, incredible stuff. Jar Wobble is with us here on ABC Radio Overnights. Can I talk to you about your love of playing the bass guitar? I mean, your sound is so distinctive, and you know, from everything from the work you did with Sinead O'Connor to your Public Image Limited stuff and your stuff with Holger, you know, it has been a love of yours. What was it about the bass guitar that you connected to so intimately?
0: It was the low frequency, I think. So I heard that when I went to blues dances in Hackney, coming out of those big reflex speakers, I would actually suck the way the sound wave moved. It would suck your trousers bottoms towards the speaker cone. And it was the bottom, you'd feel it in your stomach, and it had a visceral effect on me. It had a very powerful effect.
1: Can I just say, I got addicted to it too. The first time I saw Adrian Sherwood with his On You sound system, and it punched me in the stomach in a way that I'd never felt before. And from then on, I was addicted to dub.
0: Yeah, this is it affects the nervous system. So it must be the vagus nerve and, you know, the nervous systems. We've got the sleep nervous system, and we've got the nervous system, the fight or flight nervous system. I forget what they're called now, parasympathetic nervous system and, you know, and the other one. And that bass has a real effect on it. You know, it really does. And you get that with sound. In the old days where you'd sit in the kitchen chatting with a friend, say, at night, and the refrigerator would be humming in the way old-fashioned fridges would do, and it'll make you sleepy because it's that drone, it's just a frequency. Certain frequencies have a certain effect on the body. So it was purely sonically for me, really, Francis, the bass. That's why I played it. And then the pattern part of it comes in. I was only interested in moving between the dots of the bass. I'd make geometrical shapes on the bass and make patterns out of the notes geometrically, as well as using the open strings, i.e. not pressing down onto the frets with every, not with every note I play, trying to play open resonant strings as much as I could. And this made geometrical shapes. And by chance, a lot of those, you know, it's kind of modal, but a lot by chance, a lot of that falls into the sphere of sort of A minor, E minor, and most, probably the greater majority of successful rock and pop and blues songs and soul songs are in those two keys, you know. So I kind of wasn't thinking that. I was just worked everything on pattern mode.
1: Yeah.
0: So I wasn't at all thinking of chords, you know, with Public Image. Even before I got into the band, I was thinking in an abstract kind of way and thinking not to worry about chords and just to make patterns and to make something, think kind of vertically. So this same thing comes at you time and time again. And it's like standing in front of a big Rothko painting.
1: Mm.
0: You know, you're taking the whole totality of that thing in at that time. So it's what they now call an immersive experience. It's like you want to lose yourself. It's like when I look at the ocean, what you're yearning for, I realise one day, and I loved staring out at the ocean as probably most of us do, is yearning for death. Not in a sort of morbid way, but you're learning for the particular, going it back into the general. Does that make sense?
1: Yeah, you know, it does.
0: You know.
1: John Wardle is with us, a.k.a. Jarwobble, speaking to us here on ABC Radio Overnight. It's about his new record, which he's made with his boys. It's called Mystic Liverpool. We're going to hear a song from it soon, the Beatles Psychedelic Songbook. Before we do, though, I want to talk to you about the Public Image Limited days, because those were so important to me as they were to you. The records in particular, like Metal Box, sound like nothing that's ever been recorded before or since. And yourself, Lydon, and also Keith Levine, the guitarist in particular, hit upon a sound that was a template for you know, so we still hear it today with post-punk rock bands of the 21st century. But was it by happenstance or what was it, alchemy? How did that record or that sound develop? Because it, a bit like, I guess, Australia's Birthday Party, it just, nothing has sounded like it before or since.
0: Yeah, I think you've got to be so careful looking for a primary cause in life. So often we look for the primary cause of something. I think there were a number of factors. Firstly, didn't have a manager. Could you imagine one of those tough guy managers, you know, from the 70s? What, you're going to go into a studio without any song? Get out of here. You're not spending the money like that, you know. Or you'd have a hard A&R man at a record company. No, we're not having, you've got to have a producer. You know, you'd have some guy, you've got to have the songs, man. No, you know, you're going to do this. Well, we didn't have any pressure like that because we were so headstrong, we could do what we wanted. And you had Richard Branson, head of Virgin, who was really, let's indulge ourselves. So you had all that. If you'd had a proper manager, or you know, the tough A&R guy, or you'd have a tough record company owner who would have heard, you know, the first couple of tracks and said, right, stop this now. You know, we're not progressing until we get in a producer. They did try, I think, to get the early days of the first album to get producers in, but it just didn't work out, you know. So, I mean, Peel was agony to be in as it went on because the business side of it was so terrible. It was really poor. But the good side of that meant we didn't have, you know, musically, we could do what we wanted, you know.
1: Are you still really proud of those records?
0: Yeah, very much so. You know, I was very lucky as well because I was a novice player. Keith had been playing for a few years. You know, I think he'd had lessons and he'd worked as a roadie for Steve Howe from Yes, I think, at one point. So he'd kind of been around the block. Was the most interesting of all those kind of guitarists because he, I think, as well found, he was very bright and I think found you know, the regular punk music of the day was, it was for such a radical movement, the actual music was quite conservative, really. There were some great records, don't get me wrong, you know, Spiral Scratch, the Buzzcocks. I still love New Rose by the Damned, you know, so there's still stuff I love from that period, but generally it was quite a conservative sort of thing. It wasn't very imaginative. And John's lyrics at that time actually weren't lyrics, they're prose. They're more akin to Samuel Beckett, I think, you know. So it was a really special thing, you know. It was a very dark time as we started to make Metal Box around the band. I really didn't like the way the two of them behaved in life generally with people. It wasn't my cup of tea at all. And John was an old mate of mine, but by that point, it's like, I didn't like what was going down at all and the kind of people we had around us. But in the studio, we would still get to it, and that was the important thing.
1: Yeah.
0: And I was a novice player, and I would come out with the lines, and they didn't ever try to correct it or change it. I was able to, they would just say, that's great, and then make something around it.
1: I mean, it's a mad time. I mean, people don't realise, John, that you released that album, Metal Box, in a metal canister, which was basically what you would see for film stock, for like you would get a film reel out of, which must have cost Richard Branson an absolute arm and a leg every time one of those things went out.
0: Well, do you know something? It's funny. Scottish guy I'd become friends with was involved with Virgin at that time, and he was telling me, quite honestly, he was against it. They were like, this is incredible, we can't, the cost of it's too high. Branson, I'm told, was the guy that was like, yeah, let's do it. You know, he had a sense of devilment. I think a lot of the people at the company like, this is commercial suicide, we can't do this. But they did, you know. The funny thing was, we got the box made, and I think that we all forgot about having some kind of paper that give you liner notes that gave you information on the tracks. I think maybe we were the viewer, you don't really need one. So the shame of it was that this lovely box with this cheap photostated red and white list of tracks and credits, you know.
1: It was all
0: chucked in as a kind of art.
1: Well, it's iconic. It remains probably one of the greatest sort of packagings of a contemporary record ever.
0: Well, Dennis Morris, the photographer, was a big part of that. He did the photographs for the first album, and he was a big part of the Metal Box thing. You know, I can still remember the day I was with John and him at Gunter Grove, and we were discussing doing something different, having a container. So he got round to, let's not have cardboard, let's have a container of some kind. And we was like, what can you do? Glass, wood, don't know. And then we looked down, there was a film canister in a room. You know, that you'd have the old sort of 16mm filming. And it was like, hey, what about something like that? And that's how it started. And the Metal Box, Dennis lived around the corner from the Metal Box factory in Clapton in East London. So that's where the name Metal Box come up.
1: Magnificent. It's wonderful. Hey, but it hasn't been all wine and roses. I mean, you've had to have a real job along the way. Were you driving tube trains for a while there?
0: Yeah, I was, yeah. Well, I got into Peel, which was great, and then had enough of it, like Metal Box, which is actually, looking back, was a great time to leave, I think. You know, it was kind of the best time to go. You know, you made it something really special. In a way, it means you can't sully it. Does that make sense?
1: Absolutely. You know, yep, you've
0: kind of good.
1: Completed the mission.
0: Yeah, left, went back, did go back just to wait to see American tour. Well, I wanted to see America, especially New York. Went back to our headquarters, stormed in, took the shoebox full of cash the band's money was in. It was in a secret compartment. I knew where that was, and I stormed out with that, with large denomination notes. So that was my last sort of act with Public Image Limited. And then I went to work with Holger and Jackie, you know, we came very quickly, which was fantastic. So can you imagine how lucky I've been? And I haven't masterminded any of it. It was a friend of mine, Angus McKinnon from the NME, put me in contact with, introduced me to Holger and Hildegard, the manager in Westbourne Park at a curry house one night. So I hit it off with Holger, take him into a studio in London. We become really friendly. He's like a teacher to me, really, you know. And then he took me over to Kelowna, worked with Jackie. Jackie Liberzay, to this day, the most impressive musician. like a kind of guru, master drummer, incredible. The nearest thing to him is my son John, actually, you know, with the style of play. He's just something else. Just, I could talk about Jaffy all day long. He was incredible. And then like Forrest Gump, I washed up in New York. I was on Island by then. I washed up in the loft scene in New York with Francois Gavorkian. I was touring over there and met Francois. So he's a big dance guy. So then we made Snake Charmer. So everything was going great. And then in the 80s, I was drinking, starting to do drugs again. I jacked it in when I left pills, uppers, really, you know, like powders, cocaine, speed. Bad news. They used to call them class B drugs. They should be class A for the damage they do to you, you know, at that time. And drinking too much, obviously. And as well, I think, you know, synth bass came in. You had those status bases where you had people sort of funkier kind of slapping style. Heavy bass was out of vogue. And I tend to catastrophize everything. So I'm making sure that the game's over for me suddenly, you know. Not, oh, this is just a difficult year. The game's over. I'll never work again. I still, every year, I think this is maybe the last year. Anyway, I stopped drinking. You know, I kept making music, but stopped drinking. I made an album called Psalms, half in drink, half in sobriety, and then carried on working music part-time. But I got a job on the underground, station star first of all, and then they put me on the train, said, you want to go on the trains? So yeah, I was a guard but I drove the train. You have to drive the trains as well. So, and I was well on my way to getting motorman's papers, like be a driver. And then I was touring. I'd done a couple of tours, you know, when I was working anyway, and I just got back into the game full-time. I got to the point where I'll give it another year, I said to myself. And if I don't have a major contract by then I'll retrain in something. But 3 months later, I had a record that just a couple of records had come out. But then I got a major deal again. So I'd done a year or so on the underground, and then I'd done a driving job for a courier company delivering paper. And then I was back, you know,
1: doing what you should be doing.
0: Yeah, that was about 1990, 91. So I've had a good old run since then, touch wood, where I've been able to make my living and do exactly what I wanted to do. But I can remember those early starts working on the underground, and I worked nights as well, and I loved it. You know, it was. I love being back involved in life. You know, when you've had addiction issues, and you get back involved in regular life, it's absolutely fantastic.
1: Well, we're glad you did, and we're glad you've made this record. And I just want to say thank you for coming on the program and having a chat with me, because I remain a huge fan of your work, and I'm so glad that you've been able to make this record with your boys. And we're going to play your version of Strawberry Fields Forever. Do you want to talk to us about the approach of this in making this your favourite Beatles tune and having a run at this, because it must have been a little bit intimidating taking on this song?
0: Well, you know what? The big mistake you could make is, why are we going to have to throw everything, the kitchen sink, at it? And you think, just be yourself. So don't try and, you know, actually try to play as sparsely the bass as possible. Make the notes count for something. Carry the tune on the bass, really. But you've got, my wife plays kasheng on it, so it's Chinese harp. And it's like, let's just play the song, the bare song, pay tribute to it and keep it simple whilst being yourself. That's it. So that means it's quite sparse, got that Eastern kind of Chinese flavour to it. Dubby Chinese kind of flavour, very sort of Eastern. Very, very trippy, really, you know?
1: Beautiful stuff. Great to talk to you, and all power to you. Love your work, and stay well and healthy. And I might have to come and pay a visit to that outreach stuff you're doing in London next time I'm there. It sounds like you're...
0: Anytime you're there, it's at Wimbledon Library, the back of the library. We built a studio. We got some smashing players come down here. We do it every other Monday in live, every other Tuesday. If you want to come, Francis, we'll make a record with you.
1: Oh, there you go. That'd be awesome.
0: Me and John Klein, we record with people, and we put the stuff out via Cherry Red as well. There's a lovely group of people down there.
1: I'm going to take you up on that for sure. Good on you, Jar. Great to talk to you, my friend.
0: Thanks, Francis. Thanks, mate.
1: John Wardle there, a.k.a. Jarwobble, bassist with Public Image Limited, these days making beautiful records like this. The album is called Mystic Liverpool, the Beatles' psychedelic songbook. And here he is with his boys and their version of Strawberry Fields Forever.

0: suitably psychedelic. Jawabul, the Beatles' psychedelic songbook, and his very unique version of Strawberry Fields Forever here on ABC Radio Overnight's Francis Leach with you. Coming up in a moment, the State of the Nation, we'll have a look at some of the biggest stories that have been making news in the last 24 hours. And after that, Kate Mead, ABC reporter, will join us after the latest ABC News.
1: Are there any winners in the cost of living crisis? Has gambling become our national sport? How much more can our farmers survive? What's causing the algal bloom? Can we afford the energy transition?
2: Questions, they've never been more important. So the one thing we'll never question is our duty to keep asking. ABC News.

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0: Time to have a look at the state of the nation on this Tuesday morning, and the Sydney Swans saga continues to rumble on. Yesterday, the AFL announced that the five players who have been connected to that incident at the Pullman Hotel in Sydney, of course, no charges have been laid in relation to that yet, but the five players who have been banned by the Sydney Swans will not be invited to the Brownlow Medal. And AFL CEO Andrew Dillon finally made a public statement on the issue. The ABC's David Mark had a look at events yesterday.
2: Quite simply, respect for women is not negotiable. And the actions of five players have fallen well short of the standards our game expects and our community deserves.
3: Five Sydney Swans players have been suspended by their club for holding a late-night drinking session at a Melbourne hotel. Victoria Police is continuing an investigation into an allegation of sexual assault. No charges have been laid or arrests made. The AFL is letting the police investigation play out, a point Andrew Dillon was keen to make.
4: Look, those matters at the moment are under the police investigation. The police investigation will run its course. You know, the police investigation, we don't know where that will go.
3: There are still questions. The ABC understands there were drugs in the Pullman hotel room, along with four other men who weren't Swan staff members or players. Dillon says it's not necessary to drug test the players now.
4: A hair sample that would be taken, it goes back 3, 4, 5 months. We've just undergone an extensive review of the illicit drugs policy, and we've launched that, and that'll be taking effect from this off-season.
3: He also revealed the five players won't be invited to the Brownlow medal count.
4: They are still eligible for the Brownlow, but they're under a club suspension, which goes until the end of the season.
3: It could make for some awkward moments on Brownlow night, when the likes of Isaac Heaney and Chad Warner get umpires' votes. But for now, the Swans men's team can lay low after getting through the worst week in the club's history. Their next match is the qualifying final against the Brisbane Lions in 12 days' time.
0: ABC Sports' David Mark there with the latest on the Sydney Swans drama. Meanwhile in Tasmania, Spirit of Tasmania 4 has arrived in its home port of beautiful Devonport for 2 days of testing. Now, it was a course celebration following years of delays and cost overruns associated with the ferry replacement program. TT Line Chair Ken Kanofsky explained to Tasmania Morning's presenter Leon Compton what's next, including when the fuel levy on tickets will finish and when Spirit of Tasmania 5 will actually make an appearance in Devonport.
5: Absolutely. I mean, we were blessed yesterday morning with great weather, but I mean, we've simulated and our captains are trained to perform that manoeuvre in all weathers. Very, very rare that we can't berth.
6: Look forward to the 31st of October and the sort of official full noise, full operation sailing of the Spirits. How many more times will there be testing in the Mersey between now and then? Should we expect more of this?
5: Absolutely. Spirit 5, we're planning to bring Spirit 5 into the Mersey in September, and then getting close to the formal date, there'll be a number of test sailings where the vessel will actually come in, a berth, and then leave again. So just like it would in normal operations. So, but the next time in the Mersey will be Spirit 5 will come in for wet testing with the gantry in September.
0: Sounds like it's going to be some kind of sight to see Spirit 4 doing a three-point turn to park there in the beautiful Mersey River in Devonport. Good to see it back in action, though. That was Leon Compton from ABC Tasmania Mornings talking to Ken Kanofsky of TT Lines about Spirit 4, which has arrived at its home port in Devonport. It's the State of the Nation. Francis Leach with you here on this Tuesday morning. Have a look at some of the stories that are happening around the country in your neighbourhoods. Now, in Adelaide City Councillor Philip Martin is seeking the green light for a car noise camera trial, which would include strips such as O'Connell Street, North Adelaide, to catch out hoon drivers. Now, the idea is there are also other locations.

0: throughout the city to be included, like Hull Street. The recording of the noise would trigger the camera to snap the number plate. Here is Adelaide City Councillor Philip Martin explaining to ABC Adelaide how the cameras would work.
1: A relatively new piece of technology. Noise cameras, they have microphones that are multi-directional and which, with an AI algorithm, detect noise which is above the excessive noise limit that is set by EPAs in all states, including South Australia. They've been trialled in New South Wales, and Victoria announced in April that it was setting up 7 across metropolitan Melbourne to try and see if it's a way of reducing hoon driving. Sounds good to me.
2: Have you turned your mind as to within the Adelaide City Council area where these sort of cameras could be deployed?
1: Oh, well, look, I have a very personal view about that, primarily in O'Connell Street, where a lot of the complaints I receive and others receive come from. But there are also other locations throughout the city, including Hutt Street. Generally, wherever there is the potential for cars or motorbikes to open up from a stationary position, and that generally means a long stretch of road, you will find hoon behaviour. And interestingly, the New South Wales study found that 55% of those recorded breaching noise level were the same vehicle doing it repeatedly, and 55% again breaching noise level limits were motorbikes, which represent 4% of the registrations in New South Wales.
0: That's Adelaide City Councillor Philip Martin talking about the use of a different kind of camera, a noise camera, to catch hoon drivers and having those installed on the streets of Adelaide. It's State of the Nation. Francis with you on this Tuesday morning. Let's turn our attention back to sport and big news in the world of rugby league overnight, with Brisbane Broncos captain Adam Reynolds ending his NRL career sidelined by injury after he failed a fitness test ahead of Thursday's game against the Melbourne Storm. Now, the Broncos have 2 games left. The Storm clash marks their final home game of the year, so no home game send-off for Reynolds. He'd hoped to overcome a calf injury to play on Thursday in a bid to farewell the stadium he has called home since 2022. He's had a great career. He's played 323 NRL games over 15 seasons and is the league's second highest point scorer with 2,598 points accumulated. Extraordinary record. And, of course, he adds to that 2 premierships, one with his beloved South Sydney. He grew up as a Redfern boy, and then after he's moved to Brisbane with the Broncos in 2025, and a storied State of Origin career as well. Reynolds told Fox Sports it wasn't to be for him to have the farewell that he'd hoped. He trained, but the club said to him he just wasn't going to get to the line.
3: Had a bit of training today, got through that fine. I felt like I was good, but after having conversations with Madge and the medical team, they thought it was the best interest to obviously rest up. They're a bit concerned about the amount of training that I've done. I've been limited in the last couple of weeks, so unfortunately they were pretty concerned with the amount of training I've done in the last couple of weeks. I've only sort of completed the training session today. Although I felt fine, they were quite concerned, you know, how I was going to pull up or if I was going to get through, and they didn't want the lasting images of me getting carried off the field or whatnot. So, you know, I don't think 20, 30 minutes defines, obviously, the career I've had. It would have been nice to go out at Suncorp Stadium in front of our members and fans. It's been such a great ride over the last 5 years. And in saying that, I'll still be there on Thursday night to say my thank yous and, move on into the future.
0: Retiring Brisbane Broncos star Adam Reynolds there here on ABC Radio Overnight. That's State of the Nation for now. Kate Meek to update us with the stories that are going to be in the news today very soon. But first, this is Train and Drops of Jupiter. Good morning. Hello.

Drops of Jupiter from Train here on ABC Radio Overnight. It's coming up to the latest from the ABC newsroom. Kate Meeb will be in, ABC reporter, after the news to look at the day ahead and what to expect. We'll also catch up with Mike Girardi, independent finance consultant in New York. He'll set up the markets for us as well. So that's all to look forward to here on ABC Radio Overnight. It's Francis Leach with you. Hope you're having a good morning wherever you're getting up to. New soon.

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2: The US has laid out fresh sanctions against Iran, warning that every country has a timeline to shut down activities that have been identified by Washington or face economic action. Donald Trump's Treasury Chief, Scott Bessent, says the president is making phone calls to world leaders with specific requests to cease their interactions with Iran. Bessent says he expects a major financial institution will be sanctioned by the end of this week. He also claims every avenue Iran has used to smuggle oil and evade sanctions has been mapped by his team.
3: Beginning today, the actions of Treasury and other agencies will tighten the noose and block every potential source of revenue that funds the IRGC and the evil Iranian regime.
2: Federal Liberal MP Andrew Hastie has publicly split with his Western Australian colleagues over how the party should fight One Nation in this weekend's Secret Harbour state by-election. WA Liberal leader Basil Zemplis has said Labor losing the seat would still represent a victory for his party, even if One Nation wins. Mr Hastie rejects that strategy, saying the Liberals should fight to win every race and never signal otherwise to the electorate.
4: I don't accept this idea that a win for One Nation is a win for the Liberal Party. We're fighting for our lives, and we should be fighting for every single vote in Secret Harbour. Well, Basil Zemplis said that, you know, a win for One Nation would be an opportunity. I don't see that at all. I think we should be fighting to win in every contest we enter, or we shouldn't enter the contest.
2: The Productivity Commission says a state's contribution to the national economy should be kept separate from how GST revenue is distributed. It comes as Prime Minister Anthony Albanese reiterates his support for the current

0: system, assuring Western Australia that the 2018 deal will remain in place. The Commission's interim review says those changes distort horizontal fiscal equalisation by giving WA special treatment. Productivity Commissioner Angela Jackson says any recognition of a state's broader economic contribution should be handled outside the GST system.
1: The system of GST distribution is part of the broader horizontal fiscal equalisation system. Going to those broader questions about, you know, the individual contribution of states to the national economy and whether or not they need additional recognition, that should be done outside the HFE system.
0: A conservationist based in Indonesia says the expansion of agricultural land on the archipelago is a key factor in the increasing intensity and prevalence of fires. Hundreds of fires are burning on the islands of Borneo and Sumatra, with authorities making more than 70 arrests at the weekend in relation to their origin. Dr. Kamel Lano Sanchez, CEO of the Natural Rehabilitation Initiative, says small landholders are behind a major expansion of highly flammable peatland.
2: It's not so much the industries that did expansion years ago, perhaps 10, 15 years ago. Now it's the smallholders. They just clear the land by burning it because it's just cheaper, and that's really causing a lot of problems, but also climate change.
0: A citizen journalist in China appears to have uncovered a major food supply scandal, with authorities confirming that formaldehyde has been used to preserve cabbages on certain farms. China correspondent Alison Horn takes up the story.
3: He managed to get his hands on a few of these cabbages, sent them off for testing, and it showed that they had formaldehyde on them. Following this video being posted on social media, it caught the attention of authorities, which immediately launched an investigation, and they have confirmed that several cabbages have been found to have been affected and have this formaldehyde chemical in some sort of capacity. It's really hard for us to know exactly how widespread this is. It's not the kind of information that authorities are giving out.
0: Carlton says they're confident they can do some damage in the AFL finals as they prepare to take on Melbourne in a wild card game at the MCG on Saturday night. After a troubled start to the season, the Blues finished 10th, meaning they'll face the 7th placed Melbourne Demons in the new wild card round. The Rising Star nominee Billy Wilson, who got 18 touches in the Blues' 37-point win against Fremantle on Saturday, says he's excited for the knockout match.
4: The weekend just gone was real loud, so it echoes under that roof, so I'm sure it's going to be very loud at the G, but I don't think it changes my thoughts too much just to attack the game, just how I have been.
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6: Morning. It is Tuesday, the 25th of August. My name's Michael Clark, and back with you again for Early Morning Country. Thank you to Alex Chambers looking after things yesterday on the show. Hope you took good care of him, as I'm sure he took very good care of you to get you started for your week. I was away doing some travelling. I love travelling. I don't like airports, though. Not the greatest places in the world. Maybe you're heading to one this morning. They're fine. Hello to everyone who works in them. They're just, you know, sometimes there's a lot of to-ing and fro-ing, isn't there? And hello to all of our airline crews who get us in the sky and keep us getting to our destination. If you've got a busy day ahead, you're up nice and early, it's good to have you along. Early Morning Country, where we share our favourites, some classic tunes. I've got a few of those in there this morning, but also new stuff, current stuff, including one song that is number one in so many places around the world right now. In fact, this song is making chart history in the United States at the moment. Quite a mind-boggling run at number one. I'll tell you more about that coming up soon. And of course, you can always say g'day on the text line 0487 993 222. Tell me what you're up to on this Tuesday morning, and the music, of course, that you love. Speaking of new stuff, here's a newie from the Wolf Brothers.

0: That is the new song for the Wolf Brothers. It is called Wanna Be, and where they want to be right now is in the Gympie Muster. They're headed there this week. It's going to be a huge event. All the best if you're travelling this week to take in one of the finest festivals in Australia. Enjoy. It is Tuesday, the 25th of August. Good to have you along. My name's Michael Clark, and let's check some of that weather across Queensland today. Getting so near muster time. Let's start there this morning, where Gympie is looking at a possible shower today and a top of 26. Bundaberg, possible shower and 25. Maryborough, partly cloudy and 26. And in Toowoomba today, a shower or two with a top of 23. Gladstone, looking at a possible shower, 26. Rockhampton, partly cloudy and 28. While in Mackay, partly cloudy, 25. Townsville, mostly sunny, a top of 28 degrees today. Cairns, mostly sunny and hitting 29. Mount Isa, a shower or two clearing and seeing a top of 25. While in Longreach, 26. But looking at a shower or two on the cards as the day goes along.
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0: Only Tuesday, but already we have some homework. Alex got some texts yesterday from people with requests. 0487 993 222. One of them came through from Dave in Toowoomba. Wanted to hear this from Casey Chambers.

0: A song that means so much to her fans, but also to Kacey Chambers herself. She often talks about the importance of that song, not just in her career, but just as a song that she so loves to perform all the time. And we love her for that. Dave in Toowoomba with that request on the text line today, 0487 993 222.
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0: And I mentioned before, people heading to the airport, you might

0: We're catching a plane this morning. Good luck with the flight. But plenty of other people travel in different ways. And if that's the case, this is one for you.
1: Highway number one goes on forever. Once you hit the road, it never ends. Just ask anyone who's ever been there.

Fun Travels, if that's you at the moment. Adam Harvey, a song about Highway Number 1. On this Tuesday, it is the 25th of August. Michael with you this morning. In the world of country music, there's one song which is on top of the charts all over the world, and that's Ella Langley's Choosin' Texas. It had 10 weeks at number 1 on the charts here in Australia, but over in the United States, quite a record-breaking run. The song has just notched up its 19th week at number 1, which is the longest run ever on the Billboard charts for a non-Christmas tune. The only song further above on 22 weeks is Mariah Carey's All I Want for Christmas Is You. People are loving this song. Can she dethrone Mariah, the Queen of Christmas, in the coming weeks? We'll have to wait and see.

0: currently number two on our charts here in Australia. Ella Langley, Choosing Texas, but still number one in America. 19 weeks, a record breaker. Only two other songs have spent that long at number one, and they're both country-themed tunes as well. Shaboozey's A Bar Song, that tipsy song from 2024, and Old Town Road by Lil Nas X with Billy Ray Cyrus, also 19 weeks at number one. Mariah Carey still holds that record in America on the Billboard chart, 22 weeks for All I Want for Christmas Is You, but could be dethroned in the coming weeks by a country tune. It rules the world at the moment. Happy Tuesday.
1: Well, I've got a dog, of course I do.

0: Bushwhackers, friend for life. They're going to be there at the Gympie Muster as well. Not sure about the dogs, though. You'll have to wait and see. Early morning country.
1: ABC News, good morning. I'm Kira Jones. The Prime Minister has vowed to protect Western Australia's GST deal, despite a report recommending otherwise. It sparked backlash from eastern states, including Queensland, as political reporter Courtney Withers reports.
2: Anthony Albanese declared yesterday during his first visit to WA since a scathing Interim Productivity Commission report came out that there'll be no change to WA's GST deal. He said WA deserves it, and the state's Premier Roger Cook expressed his relief, but not everyone on the East Coast is happy. Tasmanian Treasurer Eric Abetz says it's not fair WA can keep its disproportionate deal, while Queensland's Premier David Crisafulli says he doesn't think anyone outside of Western Australia would regard it as a good deal. Victorian Treasurer Colin Brooks says the current system isn't working. The Productivity Commission will hand down its final report in December.
1: A 29-year-old man's been charged over a road accident in Brisbane's south. Police allege a stolen car was driving dangerously when it crashed into two other vehicles on Tellerwood Way in Callum Vale just before 10 o'clock last night. The alleged driver was arrested and charged with offences, including evading police and unlawful use of a motor vehicle. He is due to appear in the Richlands Magistrates Court today. Controversial legislation designed to clamp down on repeat offenders is set to be introduced to Queensland Parliament this week, but key details are still unknown. A state political reporter, Laura Lavelle, reports.
3: The Premier was still hashing out important elements of his government's new bail reforms with his MPs late on Monday afternoon, including what mandatory minimum sentence would be applied to youth offenders who commit serious crimes.

0: and was while on bail. The bail reforms are set to be introduced into Parliament this week. The Premier has said he's actively considering expanding the proposed legislation to include adults.
1: A Queensland grandfather has spent almost a third of his life with motor neuron disease, making him one of the longest surviving people with MND in Australia. Sarah Richards has the story.
2: Sunshine Coast resident John Dynan was diagnosed with a progressive neurological condition 29 years ago. It's a milestone the 90-year-old and his wife, Johanna Dynan, say they weren't expecting to reach.
3: He didn't think it'd last that long. Neither did I.
2: In Australia, two people are diagnosed with MND and two others die from it each day. The life expectancy of someone with the condition can vary between each person. On average, people with MND live up to 27 months after being diagnosed.
1: In sport, Broncos skipper Adam Reynolds says he has no regrets after a calf injury cut short his farewell NRL season. Ned Hammond reports.
4: The 36-year-old halfback failed a fitness test at training yesterday, with a calf injury ruling him out of Brisbane's last home game against the Storm on Thursday night and the final round clash with the Bulldogs. It's a cruel finish to a stop-start farewell season. Reynolds managed just 14 appearances as persistent soft tissue problems took their toll. But the veteran has told Triple M he hangs up the boots with no regrets.
5: I'm extremely fortunate. I get to, you know, carry some great memories moving forward.
4: Reynolds bows out after 323 NRL games across 15 seasons, winning a premiership with South Sydney before captaining Brisbane to its first title in 19 years last year.
1: Queensland's weather, scattered to widespread showers, some periods of rain and isolated thunderstorms inland for southern and central Queensland. Possible severe thunderstorms with damaging wind gusts and heavy rainfall in the southern interior. Isolated showers for eastern districts and in the northwest, mostly fine elsewhere. Some possible morning fog in eastern districts south of Mareeba and in the western Gulf Country district. Cairns heading to a top of 29 degrees. Townsville and Rockhampton a top of 28. Mackay, Bundaberg and Mount Isa heading to a top of 25 degrees. Toowoomba 23 degrees. Partly cloudy in the southeast today. Brisbane, the slight chance of a shower heading to a top of 26 degrees. Ipswich, a top of 27. Logan and the Gold Coast, a top of 25 degrees. The Sunshine Coast, a top of 24. Looking ahead, scattered showers, periods of rain and isolated storms in the southeast tomorrow, clearing in the evening. 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
8: Hello, on this Tuesday, it is the 25th of August. Back with you this morning after a little bit of time away, one day, a bit of an extended weekend for me as I popped off and visited family. Thanks to Alex for looking after things yesterday. I'm a bit envious because he got to do Twisted Title with you yesterday and he got to play Sweet Child of Mine by Guns N' Roses, which I was really looking forward to pumping out at some point for you. But he got the honour. He got to give you some rock and roll on Monday morning. Some hard rock, I guess you'd call it. Clean out your ears. So I've got today's challenge in Twisted Title coming up, which I think is going to be very easy today. I know I say that and I jinx things, but I do think we will be able to enjoy the song together later when I play Twisted Title with you. It was good being away, though, catching up with family and also getting to see the little kids in my family, which I don't get to see too often, all very excited because this week is book week. And I even got to see some of the costumes they're going to be wearing for book week, which was lots of fun. I know when I went to school so many, many, many years ago, book week was never really a big thing at our school. You didn't dress up and have the extravaganza that you have now. So I think it's more fun for the kids. I'm wondering, though, for the parents, for the adults, is it more stressful? I'm wondering how you handle book week in your household. What is

0: the plan? Is there any particular focus? How do you go with the costumes? How do you even think of one? Because, I mean, the kids probably come with you and say, oh, I want this. And you think, well, I can't make this. What do I do? So how does book week happen in your household? I'd love to know. 0487 993 222. On the text line, if you've got a book week story that you can share with me, how you're handling it this year or maybe in years gone by, how you've actually made it work for everyone's benefit. The kids look good. Teachers are happy. You're relaxed as well. What is the secret to surviving book week? You can tell me on the text line this morning. 0487 993 222.
1: For the conversations that count and the stories you need to hear, we're your local voice for the big issues. ABC Northwest Queensland.
0: And thanks for your messages that have been coming through this morning as well with some song suggestions. Phil in Maryborough, lovely idea for a great Graham Connors tune. Claire in Gympie with some Buddy Williams. So, yeah, we can add that to the list. And a big hi to Steve and Roz getting in touch this morning and marking their anniversary today, saying thanks for 52 years and wanted to hear this.

I was talking earlier this morning about Ella Langley and her big number one song, Cheers in Texas. Well, that's another huge number one song from a female country artist, and Canada's Shania Twain there, who back in the 90s took that to the top of the charts, still the one, and has become such a powerful and important song for so many people over the years, including Steve and Rob.

0: Oz and playing that for them this morning for their anniversary today. 52 years. Brilliant. All the best to both of you. Hope it's going to be a wonderful day. And as I always say with these special milestones, birthdays, anniversaries, don't just keep it to one day. Turn it into a festival, spread it over many days, and enjoy the love.
1: Budging on the blind side.
2: Teachers have got to be explain to kids that every time you buy a scratch, you're not going to win. There are some times when you don't win. And you can have a run that obviously in time will be offset by a winning streak.
1: Roy and HG.
3: You just have to wait.
2: You just got to wait.
3: And patience.
2: Patience.
3: And you treat the losses with the same degree of enthusiasm as you treat the wins.
2: That's right.
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0: It is book week in our schools and maybe a very busy time for you and your family. I'm wondering how you survive book week, or maybe you have in years gone by. Maybe you're a grandparent

0: Ellie with a cardboard armoured hat, a garbage bag, and a real BB rifle. I don't think you'd be allowed to take a real gun to school these days. It could cause some issues. It would, Beck, yes. If you did that today, the school would be shut down. There would be parents would get called. It would be serious. Yeah. It would be serious. Any other type of weapon or item too. So, yeah. There goes the Jack the Ripper costume. What we used to wear and what we used to dress up. I remember when I went to school, it wasn't quite so big. You didn't have the whole costumes thing. But I know talking to members of my family now, they really get into it. And there's lots of planning. There's lots of costuming. There's, lots of thought that makes it happen. So there we go. If you've got a story, if you've got a tip maybe of surviving Book Week, 0487 993 222, or some special costumes that have worked. I've got a story on that coming up soon.
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0: And let's take a look at the weather across Queensland today. We don't have any warnings in place at this stage for this Tuesday, so let's move on to the forecast generally. We've got scattered to widespread showers, periods of rain and isolated thunderstorms inland in southern and central Queensland. Possible severe thunderstorms with damaging wind gusts and heavy rainfall in the southern interior. So watch out for that today if there are warnings. Isolated to scattered showers in eastern districts. We've got isolated showers in the northwest. It should be mostly sunny elsewhere. Possible morning fog in eastern districts south of Mareeba and also in the western Gulf Country district. To the winds, light to moderate northwest to northeasterlies, turning northeast to southeasterly in eastern districts north of Hervey Bay and also over Cape York Peninsula. The winds in the far southwest turning southeast to southwesterly and extending across western Queensland as the day goes along. The winds should be fresh at times in the far southwest. Maximum temperatures above average in the southeast interior and also in eastern districts between Cooktown and Ingham. Everything else should be near average when it comes to those maximum temps today. There's a ridge extending over most of the state, a high near New Zealand continuing to move east, and a cloud band and trough in the west will move east across southern and central Queensland on Tuesday, should move offshore on Wednesday afternoon. Then a new ridge will extend over the state behind that trough as a high moves across southern Australia. That should move over southeast Australia on Thursday, hang around on Friday. So that's the week ahead in terms of meteorological movement. In Brisbane, it's going to be partly cloudy, looking at a top of 26 degrees. Toowoomba with a shower or two, 23. For Miles, the showers increasing, 26. And Gundawindi also seeing the rain increasing and 26 degrees. In Maryborough, partly cloudy with 26. Hervey Bay, partly cloudy, 24. But Bundaberg with a possible shower and 25. Gladstone, a possible shower, reaching 26 today. Rockhampton, partly cloudy, 28. And Emerald, partly cloudy with a top of 29. In Taroom, a shower or two, 28. Mackay, partly cloudy and 25. While Proserpine, you'll be partly cloudy and up to 28. Townsville, looking at a mostly sunny day with 28 degrees. Charters Towers partly cloudy and getting to 30, while in Cairns mostly sunny, should see 29 degrees. Cooktown a possible shower and 27. In Weipa mostly sunny and 33. Mount Isa a shower or two but clearing as the day goes along, looking at 25, and in Camberwell a possible shower, 27. For Longreach, a shower or two with 26. For Barcaldine, looking at showers and a possible storm, 26. Possible storm also expected for Blackall with 24 to go with those showers. Now we're looking through the Maranoa and Warrego at some very unsettled conditions today. Most areas getting rain and a possible storm. That includes Charleville up to 21 and also with Dirranbandi a top of 21 degrees. Surratt seeing the rain increasing, 25. In Birdsville, just mostly sunny, 24, but Bedouri a possible morning shower and looking at a top of 25 degrees.
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1: Oh, glad that Steve and Roz got to hear their song this morning. My pleasure. Hope you have a fantastic day. Well, it is that time of the year again. Children's Book Week officially underway across the country, celebrating a love of books and reading. A cavalcade of kids arriving at school later on today dressed as their favourite literary characters. But what about the parents? For them, does Book Week just mean extra stress and already busy schedules further crowded by late nights perfecting costumes, not to mention the additional hit to the hip pocket? Tanya Dendrinos went in search of answers for this story from The World Today.
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5: Ordinary students were hard to come by at Port Melbourne Primary School today, dressed as their favourite characters. Can you guess who this duo might be?
6: Every Aussie family can relate to them.
5: They've transcended from the screen onto the stage and also the pages of children's books.
7: We're Bluey and Bingo.
5: Children's Book Week began in Australia back in 1945 and in the late 80s adopted a national theme. This year, it's Symphony of Stories. The idea is to foster a lifelong love of reading by celebrating a favourite book or character. Children's author Dr. Kate Temple is perhaps best known for the best-selling picture book series Bin Chicken.
8: Book Week is really important because it does focus on books and it brings a focus on the importance of teacher librarians and libraries in school and access to books.
5: She's travelling across the country as part of Book Week celebrations and says in the digital age, literature is worth the fight.
8: It's never been more challenging to encourage reading, and parents know that, teachers know that. The important thing is that we are now taking this conversation into the importance of pleasure-based reading. Pleasure-based reading should not be seen, you know, as the enemy to academic reading. It sits alongside it.
5: Mum of two, Melinda Street, says Book Week is a highlight on her calendar.
9: I love seeing the costumes from Book Week because it's just that excitement over books, and that's the whole point of it, is to reintroduce that imagination and excitement. This year we have The Green Sheep and Detective Bean.
5: It's been quite the creative process bringing them to life.
9: The Green Sheep was a bit of a difficult one because all the inspiration was cardboard designs. I cut up some foam and I was really overwhelmed by the sewing ability required. My skills are not there. So there was a bit of a hack and a dash, but we finished at 10 last night.
5: Georgie Dent is the CEO of parent advocacy network, The Parenthood.
10: There are a lot of parents out there who absolutely support fostering a love of books and reading and the importance of that. But I think what we have to understand is the context in which families are operating.
5: She says Book Week, along with additional days in the school calendar where children are encouraged to dress up, can present an additional challenge for families as cost of living pressures continue to mount.
10: A lot of families are doing their best just to get through the ordinary weeks. So when you throw in something additional, which requires time and money and planning and thinking, I think that's where we hear the frustration from parents. I think it would be worth thinking about what are the creative workarounds here that we want to give kids the enjoyment and creativity of dressing up and costumes and connecting with the storybooks that they love and those characters, but also recognising the very real pressures that are on households.
5: Back at Port Melbourne Primary, Neville the daredevil penguin explains just how much there is to love getting swept up in the magic of a story.
3: All their furniture goes into the whale's belly, but then they get spat out really fast.
5: Children's Book Week runs until Friday.
1: Oh, sounds like they're enjoying that there. Tanya Dendrinos with that report. And good luck to all the families getting dressed up for Book Week. I know in our family there was a bit of Big Bad Wolf was happening. Also Dorothy from The Wizard of Oz, a few costumes there. It looked really great, fantastic. So good luck to all the families. Me, I hate costumes. So if you ever sort of invite me to a party and it's like a dress-up costume party, I won't come. Basically, I hate costumes. So if I had to do Book Week and they said, you've got to come as a literary character, you've got to dress up, then I would say, I'm going as Christian Grey from 50 Shades of Grey and I'm wearing absolutely nothing.
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1: It is time for our Twisted Title Challenge now. Yesterday, Alex played the game with you and we got that one solved. Sweet Child of Mine by Guns N' Roses. I was a bit jealous that he got to play that song for you. But today I have this.
11: Your Boy.
1: Okay, that is your Twisted Title for today. Twisted around, I know I sometimes jinx myself when I say this, but I think it's going to be a little easy today. If you want to play, 1300 630 222.
11: Your Boy.
1: What is the title of the song, the actual title of the song? If you twist that one around, maybe you can get it right and work out what very popular song I have here. 1300 630 222 if you'd like to play this morning.
11: Your Boy.
1: That's it for today. Yes, only two words. Sometimes that helps. And if you twist that title around, you could work out what actual song I have for you today. And not as tricky as yesterday, because with Sweet Child O' Mine, we had to sort of work on that to try and make it match up with that. So it always sounds a bit bizarre. But this one is pretty clear cut, isn't it?
11: Your Boy.
1: So I think we can get there this morning. Or why not give me a call and tell me what you think the answer is. 1300 630 222 if you'd like to play this morning for Twisted Title.
12: For everything Northwest Queensland.
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1: Oh, narrowly sending through a message about Book Week saying, I did it again yesterday, proved I'm not a team player because I'm not prepared to join staff dressing up as Where's Wally for our Book Week parade. I don't like the Where's Wally books. I'm not prepared to buy a costume to fit in, but my all-staff email reason, I'm philosophically opposed to Where's Wally. Then on my way home, wondered just what those philosophical reasons for not liking something might be. So I asked AI. Wow, didn't realise how philosophical AI algorithms would make me. So there we go. Oh, that's a dangerous road to go down, Narrowly. So yeah, take care. And Narrowly says, happy reading, everyone, which is what Book Week is all about.
11: Your Boy.
1: Oh, yes, here we go. We are playing the game this morning, Twisted Title. Can we work out what that tune is? Let's go for a journey across Queensland and see who's playing the game. Adrian is here with us. Hello, Adrian.
15: Morning.
1: How are you?
15: Yeah, very good.
1: And where are you calling us from?
15: I'm calling you from Agnes, but I'm a Townsville boy.
1: Okay, so you're on the move. How's Agnes looking today?
15: Very drizzly.
1: Okay. Are you on holidays?
15: There's a wave. Yeah. I'm here for a surf.
1: Oh, enjoy it. Yes, you have to leave North Queensland to go for a surf, don't you? It's not.
15: Well, sort of, yeah.
1: What's today's song?
15: Is it My Girl?
1: It is. It is My Girl. Well done, Adrian. Simply done, simply put. Now, I've got two versions of a song called My Girl. Do you want to hear the Temptations version or the Hoodoo Gurus?
15: Let's do the Hoodoo Gurus. I haven't heard that one.
1: Okay, it's a different song. It's but it's a great one, great Aussie track. Here we go. And well done to Adrian getting it right today. Enjoy the surfing.

Yeah, there have been a few My Girls over the years. The Temptations classic, of course. But that one by the Hoodoo Gurus, also pretty popular. And well done to Adrian getting that right. ABC News is next.

0: ABC News. Good morning. I'm Kira Jones. Queensland advocates warn the state government's proposed breach bail go-to-jail laws for juvenile offenders could put more pressure on an already stretched system. The legislation will be introduced to state parliament this week, as Laura Lavelle explains.
1: The proposed bail reforms are another pillar of the government's adult crime, adult time laws. It will mandate jail for juvenile offenders who commit serious offences while on bail. But there's concern youth detention centres won't be able to cope with the influx of detainees. Data shows the laws would have captured nearly 900 children over the past year, and all detention centres across the state are currently at capacity. The mandatory minimum sentence for a youth who breaches bail is not yet known. The Premier says he's still working that out with his cabinet.
0: The boss of BMD is set to appear at Queensland's CFMEU inquiry today in the wake of explosive allegations linking the construction giant to an outlaw bikie gang. Will Murray reports.
2: The probe is examining alleged union misconduct in Queensland. A long-running dispute between construction firm BMD and the CFMEU on Brisbane's taxpayer-funded Centenary Bridge upgrade is under the microscope. BMD Chief Executive Scott Power is due to give evidence today. He's set to be questioned over explosive allegations BMD hired a security company linked to the Comancheros outlaw motorcycle gang in 2024 amid ongoing union disruptions on the major project. Former CFMEU Administrator Mark Irving will also return to the witness box this week for cross-examination. The latest block of hearings in Brisbane will run until Thursday.
0: A man is due to appear in court today accused of trying to smuggle more than $1 million worth of contraband into a North Queensland prison. Prison officers downed a drone flying over the Townsville Correctional Centre in May. It was allegedly loaded with methamphetamine, GBL, prescription drugs, syringes, a mobile phone and a SIM card. The 47-year-old is facing several charges, including drug trafficking. The United States is threatening new sanctions on countries that refuse to cut ties with Iran. Here's North America correspondent Cayman Gok.
3: The US Treasury Secretary Scott Bessent claimed economic D-Day is coming for Iran as he announced America's intentions to enforce big economic penalties on countries that continue to trade with Iran. He said today's announcement was a warning shot and that Donald Trump had been phoning world leaders asking them to fall in line. Mr. Bessent gave little detail around what these economic penalties would look like and didn't give a timeline as to when they would be imposed. The US hopes economic pressure will get Iran back to the negotiating table to end the war and reopen the Strait of Hormuz. Cayman Gok, ABC News, Washington.
0: A Queensland grandfather is one of the longest surviving people with motor neuron disease in Australia, diagnosed with MND almost 3 decades ago. Sarah Richards has the story.
4: On average, people with the progressive neurological condition live up to 27 months after being diagnosed. Sunshine Coast resident John Dynan has spent almost a third of his life with

0: Mindy, celebrating his 90th birthday last month. His wife, Johanna Dynan, says they still remember the day the doctor told him the news.
1: I said, what the hell is that?
0: MND Queensland's Care Services Director, Alicia Edwards, says there wasn't an answer as to why Mr. Dynan has been able to do so well.
2: I wish we knew. If we knew, we'd probably have bottled it and been giving it out.
0: She says his story is remarkable.
3: Queensland's weather, scattered to widespread showers, periods of rain and isolated thunderstorms inland for southern and central Queensland. Possible severe thunderstorms with damaging wind gusts and heavy rainfall in the southern interior. Isolated showers for eastern districts and in the northwest. Possible morning fog in eastern districts, south of Mareeba and in the western Gulf Country district. Mostly fine elsewhere. Cairns heading to a top of 29 degrees, Townsville and Rockhampton a top of 28, Mackay, Bundaberg and Mount Isa a top of 25, Toowoomba heading to a top of 23 degrees. Partly cloudy in the southeast, Brisbane the slight chance of a shower a top of 26, Ipswich 27, Logan and the Gold Coast 25, the Sunshine Coast 24 degrees. ABC News.
4: Good morning, welcome to AM. I'm Rachel Mealy, coming to you from the lands of the Turrbal and Yuggera people in Brisbane. The United States has declared an economic D-Day for Iran, threatening sanctions on countries which still do business with the Iranian regime. Our North America correspondent, Cayman Gok, joined me earlier from Washington.
5: Scott Bessent declared that any country that continues to have ties with Iran will face big economic penalties from the United States. But today's announcement, whilst he declared it would be economic D-Day for Iran, it was a lot of tough talk and no immediate action. He said he wanted to warn countries around the world to give them time to, quote, remedy what he called their bad behaviour before they suffered the consequences, which was essentially if you do business with Iran or aid Iran to avoid sanctions, then you too will be punished. But the sanctions, he did say, would be focused and targeting on five of Iran's most vital lifelines, being gold, aviation, shipping, technology, and other countries' digital assets. He also said President Donald Trump has been phoning up other world leaders, asking them to fall in line or then, and if they don't, they'll suffer the financial consequences. But all of this is aimed at trying to get Iran back to the negotiating table and to suffocate their economy even further. Today's announcement, though, lacked precise details on what these economic penalties would look like, how severe they would be, and there was also no immediate timeline on when the United States would impose them. Here is Treasury Secretary Scott Bessent.
6: Treasury has mapped every node, every facilitator, and every network that Iran has used to smuggle oil and evade sanctions. Beginning today, the actions of Treasury and other agencies will tighten the noose and block every potential source of revenue that funds the IRGC and the evil Iranian regime. We are enforcing a zero-leakage approach.
4: That's the US Treasury Secretary Scott Bessent. Are these sanctions likely to have the impact the US wants?
5: Well, Iran's regime has managed to survive and navigate international sanctions for nearly five decades. So this isn't a new tool in the United States pressure toolbox. Iran's come out today and said that the United States isn't in a position to be limiting its country's economic relations. But that being said, the country was already in severe economic pain before this war, and today its currency dropped to a record low against the United States dollar. So much of the effectiveness of this campaign will depend on whether trading countries do indeed sever ties with Iran, particularly China, which purchases up to 90% of the country's oil. And US-China relations right now are fragile. Xi Jinping is expected to visit Washington, D.C. next month, and notably Scott Bessent dodged questions, direct questions about whether the United States would penalize Chinese banks, though he did say no country or entity is above US sanctions.
4: Cayman Gok there in Washington. There have been more than 500 cases of diphtheria across the country so far this year, in the largest outbreak on record. But experts warn a lack of testing could mean actual numbers of a disease once considered eliminated are much higher. Here's National Health reporter Stephanie Dalzell.
7: Diphtheria is spreading to the land.
8: To combat an ancient disease,
7: modern technology has been deployed. Social media messages from public health groups like

0: like the National Aboriginal Community Controlled Health Organisation, or NACHO, have been urging those in affected areas to get tested and vaccinated against diphtheria.
1: We all play a part to keep the community safe.
0: There have been almost 540 cases of diphtheria recorded so far this year, mainly in the Northern Territory in Western Australia, but also in South Australia and Queensland. While cases have slowed since peaking mid-year, NACHO's medical advisor Megan Campbell says actual cases of the disease could be even higher.
2: We're just a little bit cautious about how we interpret that data when we're hearing that testing is quite low in some parts of Australia.
0: Diphtheria is a highly contagious and dangerous bacterial infection treated with antibiotics and can affect the nose, throat, airways or the skin. The vast majority of cases have been among Aboriginal and Torres Strait Islander people in outer regional and remote areas. And Dr. Campbell urges those in affected areas to get tested and stay on top of vaccinations.
2: We do know that serious illness can occur from diphtheria, and the hospitalisation rate for this outbreak has been around 20%. So it is a serious infection, and we really do want people to keep thinking about diphtheria and keep talking to their health professionals.
0: Once a leading cause of childhood deaths, diphtheria had been considered largely eliminated since the 1950s on the back of routine vaccination use. Governments and public health experts have attributed this outbreak to factors like waning immunity. Epidemiologist at the Australian Centre of Disease Control, Stephanie Williams, notes a high proportion of those who tested positive for diphtheria this year had received at least 3 vaccine doses.
3: Whilst those antibody levels generally do decline over time, they are still providing some protection. So when we look at the cases that we have seen in this outbreak, we have seen mostly mild disease.
0: Housing is also a huge factor. This outbreak has disproportionately affected people in lower socioeconomic areas, where poor living conditions and overcrowding have allowed the disease to spread easily. Professor of Epidemiology at Adelaide University, Adrian Esterman, says Australia can stamp out diphtheria once again, but only if meaningful improvements to housing are made.
4: We can vaccinate till cows come home. It won't help unless they decide about housing and sanitation.
0: A health department spokesperson says the government's committed $13 million for a surge workforce to administer booster vaccinations and treatments and support affected jurisdictions to respond to the outbreak.
5: Stephanie Dalzell and Paige Coburn with that report. Residents of the idyllic Kangaroo Island off South Australia are deeply concerned bird flu could soon spread to local mammals, including the endangered Australian sea lion. Testing is underway on a second long-nosed fur seal in South Australia after the first case was confirmed on the weekend. Annie Guest reports.
6: Sometimes described as a zoo without fences, Kangaroo Island is a prized tourist destination and Craig Wickham's home for almost 60 years.
7: Given the place is such a amazing sort of natural history associated with the island, it tends to attract people who are coming here for those values, and also those of people who've lived here for generations love the nature as well.
6: Among them are free-range egg farmers taking advantage of the rare fox-free environment, but now anxious about their flock catching H5N1 flu from the island's infected native birds. And there are imminent fears for other animals after South Australia recorded Australia's first case in a mammal. For conservationist Craig Wickham, who runs wildlife tours, it's very worrying.
7: Yeah, there's lots and lots of different reasons to be concerned. There's not much upside with the story.
6: On Kangaroo Island, which native species are you most worried about?
7: So the crossover from birds to mammals has been, in a lot of places, has been via the pinnipeds, so the seals and sea lions. On Kangaroo Island, the one which is probably the biggest concern are the Australian sea lions.
6: The endangered Australian sea lion breeds on Kangaroo Island and the nearby Pages Islands, where the latest dead long-nosed fur seal was found. The first confirmed case was a fur seal at Beachport on the SA coast. Australia's chief vet, Dr. Beth Cookson, confirms Australia has already had more than 300 bird flu events.
8: We have seen internationally that, unfortunately, marine mammals seem to be more susceptible to the strain of H5 bird flu that has arrived in Australia.
6: While there's no available vaccine for seals, efforts to immunise certain birds are underway, including Victoria's little penguins, attempting to avoid worst-case scenario predictions of 8,000 to 16,000 little penguin deaths. The federal government says it's invested $113 million in bird flu preparedness and provided a further $24 million to states and territories to fund resilience programs since the outbreak began. But Greens Senator Sarah Hanson-Young says more can be done.
9: The biggest impact on our native species is habitat loss. And now they're being hit with bird flu. So the one thing we can control about those two threats is, of course, the destruction of their homes, their habitat. So a moratorium on clearing and bulldozing critical habitat should be the least that we can be doing.
5: Greens Senator Sarah Hanson-Young ending Annie Guest's report. And that's early AM for today in finance. The Australian dollar is lower. It's buying 71.5 US cents. The global benchmark Brent crude is trading at $92.06. I'm Rachel Mealy. It's a quarter past.
10: 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ABC Northwest Queensland.
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12: Good morning. I'm Jessica D'Souza. Thanks so much for your company on The Rural Report this morning. Coming up, Central Queensland graziers offer $25,000 to help recover their stolen cattle. And how does virtual fencing fare in the top end? But first, US President Donald Trump says he had struck a deal to substantially lower the price of ground beef for working American families. President Trump says the US will allow up to 300,000 tons of ground beef to be imported with zero tariffs, and a commitment that this beef will be sold at 25% below current market prices. Matt Brand spoke to meat analyst Simon Quilty, who says the plan lacks detail, and the only winner could potentially be Brazil's cattle industry.
13: So Matt, as of Friday, President Trump announced that there would be a 90-day waiver on out-of-quota tariffs for grinding meat going into America and 300,000 metric tons of it. So the idea being, Matt, that that influx would lower the value of ground beef in North America. I think that Brazil is the only winner out of this. And even then, it's probably questionable how much they'll put in. But of all the other import countries, whether it's Australia, Uruguay, Argentina, New Zealand, we're all sitting at about 70 to 75% of our allocation. And so there's really no upside for us or all those countries. It's really those that are currently out of access or paying the duty of 26.4%, which is Brazil and Japan.
14: Because Australian beef going into the US at the moment is going in tariff-free already, isn't it?
13: It is going in. You know, we're at about 75% of our allocation, and I would imagine at the pace we're going, Matt, that we would have been able to see the year out without any difficulty. So this reduction will have little to no influence on Australian beef value. What it does is, the concern is, lowers the overall price within the US market and therefore lowers Australia's beef export prices due to, you know, to a saturation of that lean meat market in America.
14: Under this deal, President Trump says this imported beef must be sold at 25% below the current market price. How's that going to happen?
13: That's a very good question. There is no detail given whatsoever, Matt. So it's difficult to know how they would monitor that and enforce it as well. What's interesting to note, Matt, is that the next 3 months is actually a low demand period in America. So I think they could have achieved this outcome without any need of touching or lowering tariffs.
14: The National Cattlemen's Beef Association, which is sort of the peak lobby group over in the US for all things beef, it says no cow-calf producer in America is asking for increased imports and that this is undercutting American farmers. How much pressure do you think this announcement by the president's going to come under from that US cattle industry?
13: I think it's enormous, Matt, and you just have to look across, you know, social media over the last 48 hours. And I think there's real truth to it, is that by lowering this tariff and having an influx of Brazilian beef, it is detrimental to overall cattle prices in America. And what they need is higher prices to incentivize retention of females, not lower prices. So the argument being is that this prolongs the problem by lowering tariffs, and therefore the rebuild takes longer. So I think there's a strong argument to say that in actual fact, this policy decision will achieve the opposite.
12: Simon Quilty from Global Agritrends. You're listening to The Rural Report. My name is Jessica D'Souza. It's about to hit 20 past 6. Let's take a look at the weather for today. Normanton, mostly sunny, 33. Richmond, partly cloudy and 31. Mount Isa, a shower or two, clearing in the late afternoon though, and 25. Rockhampton and Billowela, partly cloudy and 28. Emerald, partly cloudy in 29. Taroom, a shower or two in 28. Longreach, also a shower or two in 26. Kingaroy, partly cloudy in 24. Stanthorpe, a shower or two in 22. Toowoomba, also a shower or two in 23. Gatton, partly cloudy 27. Roma, rain increasing in 27 as well. Charleville, rain with a possible storm in 21. Cunnamulla, rain with a storm in 22. And Birdsville, mostly sunny in 24. 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
12: 25 $1,000. That's the amount Owen and Bridget Price are offering for anyone with information that leads to the recovery and return of their stolen cattle. You might remember the story I brought you a few weeks ago on the Prices, who own Green Lake Cattle Station just north of Rockhampton, where 142 pregnant cows and calves worth about $200,000 were stolen from the station between April and May. Police and the Rural Stock Crime Squad are still investigating the case, but Owen and Bridget Price say they're offering this reward now to try and recover some of their losses.
15: We're just trying to recover these cattle. So I guess in some way offering a reward might encourage someone to come forward with information that'll help us to get these cattle back. We've known about this since May, and it's been in the hands of the stock squad for 3 months. In the last few weeks, we've had the ability to now go and make this a little bit more public and take it to the public and see if we can get some information, and by offering this reward, hopefully we are going to get some information that will track down these cattle.
16: From a personal point of view, ever since we found out, it makes you second guess, it makes you question a few things. The property in question, all the gates are locked. We've got pretty good security there, but I guess it's made us review and have a look, and it's more that act as well, that you're thinking that people think it's obviously an opportunistic thing that's happened to our business, but it's still a family and a family business. And so it does make you it hurts on multiple levels, not just financially, but to think that there are people who, obviously this isn't just happening to us. We're in a position to say we don't insure these cattle because of the volume. So as a business, we've made a decision to put this money out to try to recover them. But also to highlight this is a wider issue within the industry.
12: Is this something that cattle producers usually need to do, is like offer up their own money as reward, or are you the first ones that you know of to do it?
15: I think it's fairly unique, a reward being offered to recover animals. So I personally can't remember it happening before, but in saying that, I don't have a lot of experience with stolen livestock as well. So look, this is just something that we thought would be a good idea, which may bring someone forward, which will, you know, help recover these stock.
16: I think too, 8 years ago, we did have an incident where cattle were taken from another property, and that has never really come to a resolution. So I think this time we thought, well, how can we assist and to be a little bit more proactive to get the information out there and to help ourselves as much as giving everyone an opportunity. And it was also, we waited to make sure, how can we assist the police in what they're limited, obviously, in their powers that they can. So we're just trying to work in and support the police in what they're doing.
12: I know you've just announced this reward, but in terms of what the response has been like since your cattle were stolen from your neighbours, other people in the industry, what's that support been like, or the response been like from people?
15: Look, we've been very fortunate. We've got the beef industry, you know, is a fairly small industry. A lot of people, we pretty much know each other, or someone knows somebody. So, no, we've had a lot of support from the industry. It's unfortunate it's happened to us, but anybody I talk to, they understand it could have been them as well. So, look, as far as the industry goes, we have to make sure that this isn't an acceptable behaviour, that, you know, it's happened to us. But if we can somehow lead to a prosecution or make an example of someone that this isn't, you know, this isn't appropriate behaviour in this day and age, hopefully this will, yeah, for the industry, this will help as well.
12: Owen and Bridget Price from Price Cattle Company. Taking you to the Northern Territory now, where at Kidman Springs Station, there's about 700 head of cattle roaming around with large black and orange collars around their neck. It's all part of the biggest virtual fencing trial in the Northern Territory. But can this tech handle the North? Matt Brand went to check it out.
17: Hi, I'm Christy Pearson. I am a livestock research officer with NT DAF based out of Katherine. And we do research projects all across the NT with cattle.
14: And here we are at Kidman Springs Station in the VRD, where there's about 700 head of cattle wandering around with these virtual fencing collars around their necks. Tell us the story. What's happening out here?
17: Well, we started doing a bit of virtual fencing in May last year. We did a few trial pilot studies in smaller groups. We had a few different objectives. We wanted to see whether the virtual fencing was going to work in our extensive environment on our cattle, because it's a little bit different to down south. So we started off with between 50 and 100 head in a few different trial sites. Firstly, we wanted to see if we could exclude cattle from an area that we didn't want them to graze, because it was recovering from being overgrazed. And the second thing we wanted to do was move them to a new water point in a paddock that they had only had one water point in previously. And then the third thing we wanted to do, a bit more intensive, we wanted to see whether we could strip graze a pivot with these collars in a bit more of an intensive system.
14: And did it work?
17: It did. It worked very well. We had about 98% success of keeping cattle within the virtual paddocks. So we're really happy with the tech so far.
14: Right.
17: And now we expanded that project onto a whole property demo level here at Kidman. So now we've got everything on Kidman above 200 kilos has a collar on it now. So
14: these collars, how are they getting the information? How's that working?
17: So they're the LoRa collars. So there's two types of the E-Shepherd collars. There's the cellular ones and the lower ones. So the lower ones work from base stations that you can place strategically around your property. So we've got a few high points around Kidman, as you can see here. They've got some nice mountains around. So we've placed three base stations on high points around Kidman, and that gives us really good connectivity from collars through to towers to upload paddocks and connect to each animal.
14: Have you used it to muster cattle into the yards here?
17: No, we haven't. We've put the collars on in May, and we're about to start our second round muster next week. So one of our objectives was to see whether we can use the collars to muster and not have to use a helicopter, which is pretty common practice up here. Helicopters are pretty expensive, and every

0: everyone uses them to muster, so we're seeing if we can sort of replace a bit of that with the virtual fencing collars and walk them back to the yards rather than get a chopper out.
1: What do you think this sort of tech could mean for the North?
0: I think it's pretty exciting. Everything with tech just kind of gets exponentially better through time, so I think what we're seeing now is great, and that probably means that it's only going to get better through time. I think it can change a lot of practices in the North, mustering, labour shortages, all that kind of stuff. It's got potential to kind of address a lot of those big issues that we seem to have fairly regularly up here.
2: Christy Pearson from the Northern Territory Department of Agriculture, ending that report from Matt Brann. That's all we have time for this morning on The Rural Report. Thanks so much for your company. Stick around because there's plenty more coming up on ABC Local Radio. Of course, make sure you join us for the Country Hour at midday. And for more on this morning's stories, head online to abc.net.au/rural. Time for local news and weather up next. It's coming up to 6:30.

0: ABC News across northwest, western and southern Queensland. Good morning, I'm Abby Holter. Police have charged two men with several offences after they allegedly threatened a man on a Western Downs street last week. A 26-year-old and 24-year-old allegedly threatened a driver in Cumbarilla, 30 kilometres from Dalby, last Thursday afternoon. Police say the men appeared to be armed with firearms and followed the victim in their car before threatening him a second time. The victim was uninjured in the incident. Police found the alleged offenders the next day and they appeared in Warwick Magistrates Court on August 22nd. Doomadgee's primary healthcare provider has told federal funding bodies it intends to leave the community this year amid concerns it's losing autonomy and independence. In a letter seen by the ABC, Gidji Healing CEO Dr. Manjit Sekhon says the organisation intends to transition out of the community by October. Northwest Hospital and Health Service Chief Executive Andrew Quab says such a transition is not possible and would likely take more than a year.
1: All parties, federal, state government, the outgoing provider, the incoming provider and the hospital service have to agree on that timeline. There is no indication of changes happening, so on the ground services will continue as they have.
0: Queensland's deputy opposition leader says the state government is underspending in the outback. Cameron Dick says the government projected it would spend more than $11 million on Mount Isa Transition Fund projects, but only spent about $3 million by the end of the financial year. The former government developed the fund to help the city's economy after the closure of its underground copper mine last year. Mr. Dick says investing in the fund's projects is critical.
2: Some of those projects are on the go slow, I think, and I'm going to keep asking questions to find out what's going on. And I think that's not in the best interests of Mount Isa. This is a great community. There's a lot happening here, and I think we've got to continue to support the community.
0: The Minister for State Development, Infrastructure and Planning has been contacted for comment. Queensland advocates warn the state government's proposed breach bail go-to-jail laws for juvenile offenders could put more pressure on an already stretched system. The legislation will be introduced to state parliament this week, as Laura Lavelle explains.
3: The proposed bail reforms are another pillar of the government's adult crime, adult time laws. It will mandate jail for juvenile offenders who commit serious offences while on bail. But there's concern youth detention centres won't be able to cope with the influx of detainees. Data shows the laws would have captured nearly 900 children over the past year, and all detention centres across the state are currently at capacity. The mandatory minimum sentence for a youth who breaches bail is not yet known. The Premier says he's still working that out with his cabinet.
0: The Longreach Council won't support a push from local families for Longreach High School to be reclassified a bypass school. Longreach families want the state government to change the school's status, a move that would allow them to send children to a regional boarding school with state subsidies. Mayor Tony Rayner says council could not support the idea because it could jeopardise funding and limit the curriculum.
4: If it became a bypass school, and we wouldn't want that because that would or could result in a reduction in, you know, student numbers and therefore teacher numbers, and it has a big impact on the whole community.
0: And Northwest youth are learning more about healthy eating and staying active through a partnership between the Mount Isa Police Citizens Youth Club and James Cook University. University placement students have been working with the PCYC After Dark program to develop simple, healthy meals and a community garden that young people can help grow. Programs coordinator Brad Cummings says the project is designed to be sustainable while engaging more local children.
5: I think it's so important that PCYC, our providers, we all work together to provide our young people with as many opportunities as possible so they can actually find their pathway in life.
0: To the weather, mostly sunny in the Gulf Country, showers across the northwest, central west and channel country, showers and possible

0: possible storms in the Darling Downs, Maranoa and Warrego regions. It's heading for a top of 25 in Mount Isa, 26 in Longreach, 23 Toowoomba. ABC News.
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5: Good morning to you. Welcome 25 to 7. Great to have your company for a Tuesday morning, broadcasting right across southern Queensland, and also good morning if you're listening in Longreach and Mount Isa this morning. Terrific to have you along. Certainly, I don't know, I don't think this would be the case further out west, but certainly a pretty thick fog driving to work up the Toowoomba Range this morning and through town. I think that's starting to lift now, but if you are on the road this morning and there is fog, do take care, do slow down. The thing about it is it can seem pretty thin, but then as you're driving along, the fog can suddenly turn thicker before you know it, and you really need to drive to the conditions. So keep that in mind. At the moment, 13 degrees in Toowoomba, heading for a forecast top of 23. Stanthorpe cooler, 9 degrees, heading for a top of 22. Kingaroy, 10, top of 24. Longreach this morning at the moment sitting on 18 degrees, heading for 26. And Mount Isa at 19 degrees, heading for a forecast top temperature of 25. Ron from Chelmsford this morning, first on the text. Morning, Ron. Thank you for getting in touch. 0487 993 222. Ron says, good morning. We just had 13 millimetres in a heavy shower yesterday just after lunch. Great for the wheat and hopefully more to come. Ron, that is the plan. In fact, let's find out what the weather has in store for us at 23 to 7.
1: From breaking news to the stories behind it, trust us to tell it like it is. ABC Northwest Queensland.
5: Robert is at the Bureau of Meteorology this morning. Robert, good morning. Welcome. Tell me what we can expect out of the weather for today.
6: Morning. So it'll be the rainiest day Southern Queensland's had in the last week or so. There's a cloud band moving through the area right now. It's currently near Windora and Coolpin, and it's brought about 10 millimetres to those areas. And over the morning, that cloud band will move across the Maranoa Warrego and sort of from the afternoon start moving into the Darling Downs. And for the Darling Downs, the heaviest showers are actually expected to be early tomorrow morning or late tonight. So it will take its time to move across the area. The sort of rainfall amounts you could expect are about 5 millimetres on the lower side and about 20 on the higher side. So quite a range there. Now, there is the chance of thunderstorms pretty much anywhere south of Surat. So if you do get a thunderstorm, it could result in some higher rain totals of up to 30 millimetres and the chance of some heavy rainfall, and as well it could bring the chance of some gustier winds. So chance of thunderstorms there for the, sort of the south of the area, south of Surat. Now, in terms of where the rainfall will go, most of it won't make it east of the ranges, so not much of it will make it to Gatton and Laidley. So, but yeah, as I mentioned, everywhere west of the ranges, about 5 to 20 millimetres is possible. And so that's today's weather. And then tomorrow, temperatures will be a bit cooler in the wake of that trough, about much of the south. So today, really warm temperatures in the Darling Downs of about 22 in the Granite Belt. about 23 in Toowoomba, and most of the rest of the Downs about 26 to 27. And as well, Roma and Injun pretty warm at 26, 27 degrees. And then the west of the area, colder today at about 20 to 21 degrees. And that's because...

0: trough that's associated with this rain band. And then tomorrow, temperatures will warm down across the area by about 2-3 degrees as that trough moves through, and then temperatures will warm up again to the mid-20s across the area from Thursday and Friday. So a little bit in the dip in the temperatures today for the west of the area, then the whole area tomorrow, then warming up through the end of the week. And in terms of winds, there's a westerly change spreading through the west of the area, as I mentioned, but otherwise the winds today will be light to moderate northerly. And then tomorrow, winds will stay at that sort of light to moderate southwesterly after the wind changes come through.
1: All right. Fair enough. I think that tells us everything we need. Robert, thank you very much for that. You have a great day.
0: You too. Thank you.
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1: 20-7, just having a look at the forecast for the central west today. Partly cloudy, very high chance of showers south of Longreach and a medium chance everywhere else. And the chance of a thunderstorm too, with winds north to northeasterly at 15 to 25 kilometres per hour. And daytime maximum temperatures between 23 and 30. So looking across the region, Blackall today, showers, possible storms at a top of 24 degrees. Longreach, shower or two and a top of 26. And Winton, partly cloudy and a forecast top today of 28 degrees. And having a look up towards the northwest for today, similar forecast, high chance of showers south of Mount Isa, partly cloudy everywhere else and a slight chance of showers and maybe a thunderstorm during the morning and afternoon, and daytime maximum temperatures between 24 and 30. So Cloncurry, shower or two, heading for 27 degrees. Julia Creek, partly cloudy, heading for a top of 31 degrees, but no rain expected there. Mount Isa, a shower or two clear, heading for a top temperature of 25 degrees. And just having a look at the latest Southern Oscillation Index values, the average SOI for the last 30 days, minus 18.56, for the last 90 days, minus 22.3, and the daily contribution to the SOI calculation, minus 7.22. Let's check the roads.
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8: Good morning. A great early run around Toowoomba and the Darling Downs. Light start on James Street, South Toowoomba, also through Newtown around Anzac Avenue, and looking good.

0: does the morning drone start to kick in?
1: Well, that's part of the mystery. So for Cherie Williams, she's now 50 and she's from Tullamore in New South Wales.
0: Yep.
1: She was starting to feel the groans a little bit and she thought she should do something about it.
2: It really started where most people get to in life, a desk job that ties them down and they're not moving enough. I went back into the gym, lost a lot of weight, did a bit of bodybuilding, just dabbled with that.
0: Good honour.
1: Well, you know how it is. You just hit the gym.
0: That's right.
1: Dabble in a bit of bodybuilding.
0: Just a little bit. I get the impression this is more than a little bit.
1: Well, you know how these things can consume one's life sometimes.
0: Yes.
1: Well, it did a bit with Cherie.
2: At 40, learnt how to Olympic lift, so clean and jerk and snatch. And that kind of led me to the people that were in that vicinity of doing strongman. And I was wondering, what were they doing? Because it was really weird and it didn't make sense. And so I asked them and they told me and I thought, oh, I might go check it out. It was a competition. And I went, that is right up my alley. It is a very broad sport. You can't really get good at one thing, which appealed to me.
0: Interesting. So it's beyond just lifting standard weights.
1: There's lots of lifting involved.
0: Right.
1: But no, not the standard weights. Anything that might have weight attached to it, it sort of seems.
0: Wow.
1: Cherie just got more and more serious in this sport as she went.
2: If you can imagine picking up and moving the weirdest objects over a really long distance, or for a really fast amount of time. Most people are familiar with the big, what we call Atlas stones, or the big concrete rocks that we like to pick up and either put on our shoulder or pop over a bar repetitive amount of time. There are so many things. Deadlifting, logs, barry carries where we carry weird objects in the front and run. There are so many different things. And if you can just think of the most weirdest object, that's us.
0: Wow, so it's freeform almost.
1: Lots of rules. Everyone has to be lifting the same thing, but as long as it's a thing, seemingly.
0: Right, okay.
1: And Cherie has gone on. She has. She's currently being examined by the Guinness Book of World Records for lifting something repetitively over and over and over for a long period of time. She has lifted in competitions, but she also wanted to share her love of strength and being a strong woman with a broader community as well.
2: Surprisingly, there are a lot of mature women, so 40 plus is what we consider masters, and there's actually a grandmaster. She's 75 this year. She's located in Brisbane. She can pull a moving van quite happily. She can deadlift 105 kilos. She travels all over the world and does powerlifting meets.
0: Wow.
1: It's quite inspirational.
0: Yeah, absolutely. I didn't know it included sort of pulling large trucks and vans.
1: With a van, but the trucks do come. And it just is something that Cherie then wanted to share with her local community and do a little bit of truck pulling.
2: I've actually worked up to a 10-ton truck. So I moved that at Tamworth Strongest in January of this year. A lot of technique in the lungs, funnily enough. Your lungs will burn. It's more cardio.
0: Wow.
1: My back feels sore just listening to that story. I don't know about the lungs.
0: My first thought when I heard it was, this would be a chiropractor's dream.
1: Lift with your knees.
0: Yeah, but that's the thing, though, is if you're in a competitive environment and you're lifting strange objects that don't have a handle, you know, that aren't evenly weighted, the risk of injury would be really, really high, I would imagine.
1: And I guess you just need to be skilled and to think your way through it. Cherie obviously does need to think her way through it. She's not some giantess. She weighed about 60 kilo when she started this. She said she's put on a few kilo, mostly muscle.
0: Mostly muscle, yeah, absolutely. But that's brilliant. So I wonder what the most unusual thing is that they've decided to lift, provided they all lift the same thing.
1: A V8 chainsaw? Who knows?
0: Yes, that's right. Harking back to yesterday, I thought it was pretty impressive. Over the weekend, I was moving some stuff from one side of the carport to the back of the carport so the guests we're having next weekend won't see it. It's still there, but I won't see it. And there was some old batteries, and they're pretty hefty.
1: Oh, it's that lead in them, yes.
0: Yeah, absolutely. But then they've got a handle, so you pick it up. But I was thinking, gee, if I ever wanted to get into weightlifting, didn't want to invest in the weights, just a couple of batteries of different sizes would do the trick.
1: That works. Or just making sure the groceries get from the car to the house in one move.
0: Yes, absolutely. If there's three tubs of ice cream,

0: something almost defeats the purpose, but that would make the bag pretty heavy. So, got to think creatively. I like it. More power to her. I bet your husband doesn't give a cheek anymore.
1: No. Lift it up and thrown out the window.
0: That's right, exactly. He becomes the next weight she's going to lift. Michael, great story. Thank you very much.
1: Thanks, David.
0: Thank you. It's 10 to 7.
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3: Blind Side.
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0: 10 to 7 ABC News on the way at 7 o'clock. Sun starting to come out, looking pretty nice where we are in Toowoomba and across southern Queensland. But I know there are showers forecast pretty much right across the region, including up around Longreach and Mount Isa. So take your brolly if you are heading out. For southern Queensland, the rain mainly forecast for today for out of the Maranoa and Warraga. And there is a chance that there might be one or two showers, one or two storms potentially, I should say, out that way. But then come later this evening and into tomorrow, that pattern is going to shift further east. So tomorrow is Brolly Day for the eastern parts of southern Queensland, although it's still a little bit of cloud around, so you might want to pack it just to be on the safe side. Gatton, 12 degrees, heading for 27. Dalby, a chilly start this morning, 7 degrees, heading for 26. And up in Normanton, up in the Gulf, listening this morning, good to have your company. It's 19 degrees, heading for a forecast top of 33. Alrighty, our blast from the past this morning, another voice for you to identify. Whose voice is this?
6: I've actually...
0: Oh, no, not that one. Hang on, let's try this one.
7: If you play golf, you can't think honestly or do anything else when you're playing.
0: Alright, whose voice is that? And what does he do for a crust? Give me a call if you know. 1-300-747-222. 1-300-747-222. It's 9 to 7.

the Kinks for your Tuesday morning, and you really got me. Bruce from Nanango had 7 millimetres of rain yesterday and 8 millimetres on Sunday. Got to be happy with that, Bruce. He's hoping that the 15 millimetres will be

0: added to this week, Bruce, I think it's a foregone conclusion. How much, how heavy and when are the big questions? But, you know, a little bit of mystery in life is healthy, I think. Don't you reckon? It's 6 to 7.
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0: All right, our blast from the past this morning. Another voice for you to identify to get your head around. Try this one for size and give me a call if you know. 1-300-747-222. Whose voice is this?
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0: 1-300-747-222. Try this one for size.
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0: 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Give me a call if you know. 1-300-747-222. Listen again.
4: I don't have a problem in going into any kind of clothes or no clothes for films.
0: You could listen to that voice all day, couldn't you? Whose is it though? Give me a call if you know. 1-300-747-222. 1-300-747-222. Hey, coming up after 7 o'clock last week, you'll remember the federal government passed a raft of reforms to cut back on the overwhelming cost of the NDIS, the National Disability Insurance Scheme. But one thing you may not know is that living with a romantic partner or family can reduce the funding you're eligible to receive. It's true, and I'll delve into that a little bit deeper with you. That's coming up after 7 o'clock. All right, who do you think our blast from the past is? Give me a call if you know. 1-300-747-222.
4: I don't have a problem in going into any kind of clothes or no clothes for films.
0: Who is that voice? Give me a buzz. 1-300-747-222.
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0: 3 to 7 blast this morning. Whose voice is this? We started with this clue.
3: If you play golf, you can't think honestly, or do anything else when you're playing.
0: But then we clarified things somewhat with this clue.
4: I don't have a problem in going into any kind of clothes or no clothes for films.
0: Who is it? Chris is in Warwick this morning. Morning, Chris.
10: Morning, David. How are you?
0: Very, very well. Did the second clue make things a little bit clearer for you?
10: I'm afraid so.
0: All right, put us out of our misery, Chris.
10: My favourite 007, James Bond, Sean Connery.
0: You are absolutely spot on. Well done. Everyone's favourite 007. So you reckon all who came after him have just been in his shadow?
10: No, I don't think they even got to his shadows, I'm sorry.
0: Really? Because I must admit, and I'll have to address this, but I know of him through reputation as 007, but I've only ever seen him in non-James Bond films. I've never seen a film with Sean Connery as James Bond. What made him so distinctively better?
10: No, I don't know. Would you say charisma? He just seemed to have the... Just seemed to look the part. He didn't... Wasn't suave like some of the others. He just was someone you could expect. I don't know. I'll keep my mouth shut. But anyway, I like James Bond.
0: Sometimes it's that intangible that is the most important thing. You can't quite define it, but you know it when you see it.
10: Absolutely. I know he was good. Yeah, I sort of really liked him. I mean, anyway.
0: Indeed, he will be the James Bond to which all other James Bonds are compared. Chris, well done, mate. You are spot on. It is Sean Connery on account of the fact that well, shall we say, I'm not even sure, was it his birthday or the anniversary of his death?

0: I'm going to find out for you, and I will let you know. Chris, hang on the line. Don't go away. We'll grab your details and pop you into the draw for the prize at the end of the week.
1: David.
0: Thanks, Chris. 1-7, it was indeed Sean Connery, the greatest Bond, but also played some other wonderful roles in his career, just with that Scottish accent and that very laid-back appeal, that everything the man did was all class. Yes, the late Sean Connery. David Idoff with you. Hope your Tuesday morning's going well. Plenty more conversation coming up after the news, but right now it is news time.

0: In this bulletin, controversial bail laws set to face their first test in Queensland Parliament. Eastern states revolt over WA's GST deal. A fresh sanctions warning from Washington and a Queensland grandfather's extraordinary decades-long battle with MMD. ABC News, good morning. I'm Kira Jones. Queensland advocates warn the state government's proposed breach bail go-to-jail laws for juvenile offenders could put more pressure on an already stretched system. The legislation will be introduced to state parliament this week, as Laura Lavelle explains.
1: The proposed bail reforms are another pillar of the government's adult crime, adult time laws. It will mandate jail for juvenile offenders who commit serious offences while on bail. But there's concern youth detention centres won't be able to cope with the influx of detainees. Data shows the laws would have captured nearly 900 children over the past year, and all detention centres across the state are currently at capacity. The mandatory minimum sentence for a youth who breaches bail is not yet known. The Premier says he's still working that out with his cabinet.
0: The Prime Minister has vowed to protect Western Australia's GST deal, despite a report recommending otherwise. It's sparked backlash from eastern states, including Queensland, as political reporter Courtney Withers reports.
2: Anthony Albanese declared yesterday during his first visit to WA since a scathing Interim Productivity Commission report came out that there'll be no change to WA's GST deal. He said WA deserves it, and the state's Premier Roger Cook expressed his relief. But not everyone on the East Coast is happy. Tasmanian Treasurer Eric Kabetz says it's not fair WA can keep its disproportionate deal, while Queensland's Premier David Crisafulli says he doesn't think anyone outside of Western Australia would regard it as a good deal. Victorian Treasurer Colin Brooks says the current system isn't working. The Productivity Commission will hand down its final report in December.
0: The boss of BMD is set to appear at Queensland's CFMEU inquiry today in the wake of explosive allegations linking the construction giant to an outlaw bikie gang. Will Murray reports.
3: The probe is examining alleged union misconduct in Queensland. A long-running dispute between construction firm BMD and the CFMEU on Brisbane's taxpayer-funded Centenary Bridge upgrade is under the microscope. BMD Chief Executive Scott Power is due to give evidence today. He's set to be questioned over explosive allegations BMD hired a security company linked to the Comancheros outlaw motorcycle gang in 2024 amid ongoing union disruptions on the major project. Former CFMEU Administrator Mark Irving will also return to the witness box this week for cross-examination. The latest block of hearings in Brisbane will run until Thursday.
0: A man is due to appear in court today, charged over an alleged stolen car crash in Brisbane South. Ned Hammond reports.
4: Police allege the 29-year-old man evaded police in a stolen car at Sunnybank Hills just before 10 o'clock last night. He then allegedly drove dangerously along Tallawood Way in Callum Vale before turning onto Bow Desert Road at high speed and crashing into two cars. The drivers suffered minor injuries. The suspect allegedly fled the scene but was arrested a short time later. He's been charged with offences including unlawful use of a motor vehicle and evading police. He's due to appear in Richlands Magistrates Court today.
0: More than 500 diphtheria cases have been recorded across Australia, but health experts warn the outbreak could be far larger. Paige Coburn reports.
5: Australia is currently experiencing the largest diphtheria outbreak since records began. The infection is highly contagious.

0: and currently most prevalent in the Northern Territory and Western Australia. While cases have slowed since the peak in May, Dr. Megan Campbell from the National Aboriginal Community Controlled Health Organisation said some cases might be undetected.
1: We're also mindful that testing rates have not been consistently high.
0: The federal government has rolled out a $13 million package to control the outbreak.
2: The United States is threatening new sanctions on countries that refuse to cut ties with Iran. Here's North America correspondent Cayman Gok.
3: The US Treasury Secretary Scott Bessent claimed economic D-Day is coming for Iran as he announced America's intentions to enforce big economic penalties on countries that continue to trade with Iran. He said today's announcement was a warning shot and that Donald Trump had been phoning world leaders asking them to fall in line. Mr. Bessent gave little detail around what these economic penalties would look like and didn't give a timeline as to when they would be imposed. The US hopes economic pressure will get Iran back to the negotiating table to end the war and reopen the Strait of Hormuz. Cayman Gok, ABC News, Washington.
2: The UK is stepping up its military backing for Ukraine, handing Kyiv the blueprints to build its own long-range missiles. Europe correspondent Catherine Diss reports.
4: The UK Prime Minister Andy Burnham has chosen Ukraine as his first overseas trip as leader, travelling to Kyiv for Ukraine's 35th anniversary of independence and to chair his first Coalition of the Willing meeting. Mr. Burnham promised to hand over confidential information on how to build the long-range Scalp missile, a British-French-made weapon that's equivalent to the Storm Shadow. Beside his French and German partners, he pledged to strengthen Kyiv's air defences as the European Union released $10 billion in military aid to do the same.
2: A Queensland grandfather is one of the longest surviving people with motor neuron disease in Australia, diagnosed almost three decades ago. Sarah Richards has the story.
5: On average, people with the progressive neurological condition live up to 27 months after being diagnosed. Sunshine Coast resident John Dynan has spent almost a third of his life with MND, celebrating his 90th birthday last month. His wife, Johanna Dynan, says they still remember the day the doctor told him the news.
6: I said, what the hell is that?
5: MND Queensland's Care Services Director, Alicia Edwards, says there wasn't an answer as to why Mr. Dynan has been able to do so well.
7: I wish we knew. If we knew, we'd probably have bottled it and been giving it out.
5: She says his story is remarkable.
2: With the latest in sport, here's Daniel Garb.
8: Brisbane captain Adam Reynolds has made the call to end his NRL career. A calf injury has robbed the retiring halfback of a farewell at Lang Park in their final home game of the season against the Storm on Thursday night. The 36-year-old played 323 games, winning a drought-breaking premiership at South Sydney in 2014 before moving to Brisbane and leading them to grand final glory last year.
9: You want to play the game for everyone. That's not reality. Reality is that you get old, you get brittle, you get a bit sore, and at the end of the day, you can't keep competing forever. So I knew this day was coming. I knew in the back of my mind that I had to say goodbye at some stage, and unfortunately, it's today.
8: Corey Horsburgh's departure from Canberra has been officially confirmed, with the Perth Bears announcing they've secured the prop in a three-year deal ahead of their inaugural season next year. Current Sydney Swans assistant coach Mark McVay has been announced as the new head coach of Essendon in the AFL on a three-year deal, and Coco Gauff has powered past third seed and fellow American Jessica Pegula in the final of tennis Cincinnati Open to win her first title of 2026 and make a statement before the US Open.
2: In finance, the Australian share market is expected to open around 10 points higher as reporting season winds down. The Dow Jones is up just over a quarter of a percent. The S&P 500 is down by a similar margin, and the Nasdaq has lost 0.75%. Brent crude has shed just over 2.5% to $91.89 a barrel. Gold is up almost 1% to $4,647 an ounce. The dollar is buying 71.5 US cents. Recapping the top stories in this bulletin, Queensland advocates warn the state government's proposed breach bail go to jail laws for juvenile offenders could put more pressure on an already stretched system. The legislation will be introduced to state parliament this week. The Prime Minister has vowed to protect Western Australia's GST deal despite a report recommending otherwise. It sparked backlash from eastern states, including Queensland. The United States is threatening new sanctions on countries that refuse to cut ties with Iran. And a Queensland grandfather is one of the longest surviving people with motor neuron disease in Australia.

0: diagnosed almost three decades ago. Queensland's weather, scattered to widespread showers, periods of rain and isolated thunderstorms inland for southern and central Queensland. Possible severe storms with damaging wind gusts and heavy rainfall in the southern interior. Isolated showers for eastern districts and in the northwest, mostly fine elsewhere. Cairns 29, Townsville and Rockhampton 28, Mackay, Bundaberg and Mount Isa 25, Toowoomba 23. Partly cloudy in the southeast. Brisbane, the slight chance of a shower, 26. Ipswich, 27. Logan and the Gold Coast, 25. The Sunshine Coast, 24. ABC News.
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6: Good morning to you. 7:10. Hope your Tuesday morning is going well. Tuesday, August 25. My goodness. Where has August gone? We're going to be into the embers before you know it. The downhill run to the end of the year. Spring. Spring is only a mere 5 days away. It's just crazy quickly how this year's going, how fast this year's going. Although I think that tends to apply to any year once you leave school. They all go by, don't they, at snail's pace while you're still in school. It just feels like time is standing still and there's only time stopping you from getting out and embracing all of the fun bits about life. But then once you're out those school gates, or at least once you're out of university, if you go on to study, and your real life begins as such, time just seems to speed up. It's amazing. Anyway, enough of my griping. 7 degrees in Dolby at the moment, heading for a top of 26 in Toowoomba. It's pleasantly warm, 13 degrees, well, for this time of the year. Heading for a forecast top of 23. Mount Isa, 19, top of 25 today. Longridge, 18, heading for 26. If you're in Cloncurry, 21 degrees right now. And it's going to get to 27 degrees. There's an old saying that you can't help who you fall in love with. But under recent changes to the National Disability Insurance Scheme, just the mere act of falling in love could directly impact how much support you get from the NDIS. I will tell you more on that in just a moment. Also, I'll take you north where Doomadgee's primary healthcare provider has put the notice out to the federal funding bodies that it's going to leave the community this year. And the reason it's leaving is because it's concerned that it is losing its independence. We'll flesh that story out a little bit more between now and 8 o'clock. And a triple treat this morning, once again, handing the reins of the programming of the music on ABC Radio that you're listening to this morning. Over to you. This is a bit scary, but it can reap some fantastic results. We're going to give you three songs to choose from by an English musician, singer, songwriter, and actor, too, as if that wasn't enough. Someone who achieved international fame as the drummer for one of the most famous rock groups the world has ever seen. Who am I talking about? That story coming up a little bit later on.
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6: Right now, though, last week, the federal government passed a raft of reforms to cut back on the National Disability Insurance Scheme to try and rein in the spending, which has gotten, in the government's words, completely out of hand and become a lot more expensive than anyone had anticipated. But one thing that you may not know is that under some of these reforms, living with a romantic partner or living with family can

0: actually negatively impact the funding you're eligible to receive. It might actually result in it being cut back. For example, according to the Services Australia website, being in a relationship, whether it's new or not, can actually affect what payments you can apply for and how much you'll get. And it's similar with the NDIS after undertaking a plan review. Brianna Metcalf is a disability advocate. She's a law student as well. And she's chatting here to ABC producer Braden Jason about whether she feels it's fair for family or partners to act as carers.
1: And I definitely think it's not fair because I've seen, you know, the impact on my parents recently. We've gone through some funding changes and they have had to pick up some support that we've lost, and they, you know, all of the things that make them be able to live as normal life as possible kind of get stripped back. And it's frustrating for me because I feel like by relying on them so much, I'm limiting what they're able to do with their life and what they're able to do to enjoy their life basically as well. And you know, what something that the NDIS don't seem to understand either is that my parents and, you know, anyone involved in supporting someone with a significant disability or any disability is that they don't always have the capacity that the NDIS thinks that they do to take care of someone. So for me, it's like my parents are getting older. They do a lot of manual handling with me. And so their capacity to do that is obviously reducing as they continue to get older and things happen, you know, surgeries happen where they can't help for a while. And the strain that that puts then on one parent or the other at that time is like really significant. So the NDIS just don't seem to understand that you can't rely on them as much as they think you can. One, and two, it's not fair because then they don't get to live their life as well, and you almost end up feeling a bit like a burden's not right because I know that the people in my life would never see me in that way, but you do feel almost guilty for having to rely on them so much. And you know, it's also not good for the person with a disability building their independence. It's just, you know, how can you continue to build independence when the NDIS is saying basically that you need to rely on these other people in your life.
2: And the NDIS is all about allowing people with a disability to live independently. And one of the rights of any person is the ability to feel love and to enter into romantic relationships, and with the goal, hopefully, to move in with that said person. But the idea that your funding would be cut because you are now living with a partner because it is assumed that that romantic partner would pick up some of your care, do you think that's fair? It's one thing to have family support you, and that's what family's meant to do. They're meant to support you. But a romantic partner, I feel like entering into a romantic relationship with a person with a disability shouldn't mean you automatically are assumed to become their full-time carer.
1: Definitely not fair. Yeah, it shouldn't be assumed because it's something that you go on as a journey together, and they shouldn't be expected to have, you know, need to take on that extra responsibility because that just puts further strain on the relationship, I think. I'm yet to kind of experience that side of things, but it is concerning because it's like entering into such a relationship with a person who then has to also understand that they need to help you so much is like, it just adds another layer of complexity to something that's already a complicated thing. So I don't think it's fair at all that they, like you said, family is different. It's similar, but it's different. But a romantic relationship, you should just not have to bear the strain of that as well.
0: Yeah, what are your thoughts on that? Love to hear what you think on that. That was Brianna Metcalf. She's a disability advocate, sharing her thoughts on how family members and probably more alarmingly, romantic partners are expected to also be carers, certainly in the eyes of the National Disability Insurance Scheme and Services Australia. Is it too flippant to say that's going to be an awkward thing to write on your Tinder profile, isn't it? What do you think? Give me a buzz if you like, if you have some thoughts on that. 1-300-747-222, or you can text me 0487-993-222. I'd like to hear what you think if you're on the NDIS at the moment. Is that a completely unfair development, a inappropriate reform to put in place as a way of clawing back costs of the NDIS, or is it entirely as it should be? What do you reckon? Give me a call, 1-300-747-222, or you can text 0487-993-222. It's 19 past 7.

0: Great to have your company as we move through Tuesday morning. Hope the chaos is kept to a minimum at your place. Hope it is turning out to be your sort of day. That was the Pretenders. And back on the Chain Gang, 23 after 7.
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0: Weather-wise, look, rain today or possible thunderstorms even, certainly for the Maranoa and Warrego, and rain certainly a possibility for the Longreach area, and maybe one or two showers and some overcast conditions in Mount Isa as well. Then for southern Queensland, that pattern's going to be moving east later this evening and over tonight into tomorrow. So rain and storms that are likely to be hitting the Maranoa and Warrego today. They're going to be shifting east to affect the Downs and Granite Belt tomorrow. Potentially some decent falls, particularly if you happen to be under a thunderstorm that falls in that part of the world. Warmer temperatures for the Downs and Granite Belt today, but cooler for the Maranoa and Warrego, and I believe vice versa tomorrow. So in this case, the cooler temperatures following the rain. Often it's the other way around. But Robert from the BOM assures us that over the next 2 days, that will be the case. 24 after 7.
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0: Just on the issue, the story we just ran about the NDIS and certainly Services Australia adjusting payments according to your relationship status or whether you're living at home or not. Someone on the text line, 0487 993 222, who wants to remain anonymous, said, why not do what the single mothers do and just don't tell them that you're living with a partner? I know several people living with a de facto, but they don't disclose that to Services Australia so they can continue to claim benefits. These are the father of their children too, not a new partner, says someone who didn't leave their name. Appreciate your input. If you'd like to join that conversation, you can give me a call, 1-300-747-222, or text me, 0487-993-222. 25 past 7, ABC Local News on the way at 7:30. Our triple treat suggestion this morning comes from Mike at Killarney, which is just one of those magical quarters of southern Queensland. Beautiful part of the world. Mike, thank you very much for getting in touch. Mike says, hi again, David. I have a suggestion for your morning song segment. Ringo Starr, Mike says. And these are the three songs that Mike has elected to put up for the vote this morning from the drummer of the world's greatest rock band, who was also actually, unpredictably, but very fittingly, I think, the first Beatle post the band's breakup in 1970, the first of the four Beatles to have his own number one hit as a solo artist. Ringo Starr, these are the three songs in play.

Yeah, Ringo Starr, our triple treat from him this morning. It Don't Come Easy. I might be playing that in full after 8:30, or possibly this one.

Yeah, Ringo Starr. I think the second single of his solo career, called Back Off Boogaloo, at 27 past 7. Do you want to hear that one in full, or let's go back to the Beatles.

0: Yes, three of the best from the man who simply known as Ringo. And we're only talking about one man. Ringo Starr, which one do you want to hear in full after 8:30 this morning? Text me. The voting lines are open, 0487 993 222. It Don't Come Easy, Back Off Boogaloo, or Vintage Beatles Ringo Starr and Yellow Submarine. I used to sing that to my kids when to try to get them to sleep. Nothing that a little bit of therapy can't fix up. Which one do you want to hear? 0487 993 222. 0487 993 222. 7:29.
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2: 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ABC Northwest Queensland.
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7: ABC News across northwest, western and southern Queensland. Good morning, I'm Abby Holter. Police have charged two men with several offences after they allegedly threatened a man on a Western Downs street last week. A 26-year-old and 24-year-old allegedly threatened a driver in Cumbarilla, 30 kilometres from Dalby, last Thursday afternoon. Police say the men appeared to be armed with firearms and followed the victim in their car before threatening him a second time. The victim was uninjured in the incident. Police found the alleged offenders the next day and they appeared in Warwick Magistrates Court on August 22nd. Queensland's deputy opposition leader says the state government is underspending in the outback. Cameron Dick says the government projected it would spend more than $11 million on Mount Isa Transition Fund projects, but only spent about $3 million by the end of the financial year. The former government developed the fund to help the city's economy after the closure of its underground copper mine last year. Mr. Dick says investing in the fund's projects is critical.
8: Some of those projects are on the go slow, I think, and I'm going to keep asking questions to find out what's going on, and I think that's not in the best interests of Mount Isa. This is a great community, there's a lot happening here, and I think we've got to continue to support the community.
7: The Minister for State Development, Infrastructure and Planning has been contacted for comment. Doomadgee's primary healthcare provider has told federal funding bodies it intends to leave the community this year amid concerns it's losing autonomy and independence. In a letter seen by the ABC, Gidji Healing CEO Dr. Manjit Sekhon says the organisation intends to transition out of the community by October. Northwest Hospital and Health Service Chief Executive Andrew Quab says such a transition is not possible and would likely take more than a year.
9: All parties, federal, state government, the outgoing provider, the incoming provider and the hospital service have to agree on that timeline. There is no indication of changes happening, so on the ground services will continue as they have.
7: Queensland advocates warn the state government's proposed breach bail go-to-jail laws for juvenile offenders could put more pressure on an already stretched system. The legislation will be introduced to state parliament this week, as Laura Lavelle explains.
10: The proposed bail reforms are another pillar of the government's adult crime, adult time laws. It will mandate jail for juvenile offenders who commit serious offences while on bail. But there's concern youth detention centres won't be able to cope with the influx of detainees. Data shows the laws would have captured nearly 900 children over the past year, and all detention centres across the state are currently at capacity. The mandatory minimum sentence for a youth who breaches bail is not yet known. The Premier says he's still working that out with his cabinet.
7: The Longreach Council won't support a push from local families for Longreach High School to be reclassified a bypass school. Local families want the state government to change the school's status, a move that would allow them to send children to a regional boarding school with state subsidies. Mayor Tony Rayner says council could not support the idea because it could jeopardise funding and limit curriculum.
11: It became a bypass school, and we wouldn't want that because that would or could result in a reduction in, you know, student numbers and therefore teacher numbers, and it has a big impact on the whole community.
7: And a Queensland arts not-for-profit is encouraging outback artists to take opportunities to reach a wider audience. The Flying Arts Alliance Chief Executive Tony Palmer says professional development and entering

0: Regional Art Awards can help overcome the barriers of living in a remote town. She says while art continues to bring isolated communities together, it has become harder for artists to market themselves.
1: Even in the city, it's becoming very hard to exhibit. So the White Wall Space exhibition is very, very hard to access. We'll be doing a lot more work with that, inviting regional artists to have their work exhibited.
0: To the weather, mostly sunny in the Gulf Country, showers across the northwest, central west and channel country, showers and possible storms in the Darling Downs, Maranoa and Warrego. ABC News.
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4: Good morning, David Arniff with you, 25 to 8. Good to have you along on the way between now and 8 o'clock, shining the spotlight on the community of Doomadgee, where the primary healthcare provider has made clear its intention to pull out of the town over fears that its independence is being eroded. I'll tell you more on the between now and 8 o'clock. Texts coming in this morning, 0487 993 222. Bruce from Western Queensland, just with regards to the story we ran about the NDIS under reforms that were introduced last week to the National Disability Insurance Scheme. Rules now say that whether or not you live with your parents or even whether or not you're living with a romantic partner can have a direct influence on how much you may or may not get in benefits from the NDIS. Bruce from Western Queensland says everyone should be required to contribute to society according to their ability. I know people with disabilities that are involved and are contributing to society more than others with no disability. Your last text also highlighted how easy it is to scam government policies. Everyone, disability or not, needs to be involved in contributing to society, says Bruce from Western Queensland. Bruce, appreciate your input there. 13 degrees in Toowoomba at the moment, heading for a top of 23. Gundawindi down on the border, 14 degrees, heading for 25. And Kingaroy this morning, 12 degrees, top of 24. Mount Isa, 19, heading for a forecast top of 25 degrees. Our triple treat this morning, three of the best from this man.

Yeah, our triple treat suggestion coming from Mike at Killarney this morning, who said, why not Ringo Starr? Three of the best from him. Hope this fits in with your segment, says Mike at Killarney. Mike, it fits in very, very well. Which would your choice be to play in full after 8:30? Would it be that one, It Don't Come Easy, or this one?

0: Yes.
1: Ringo. What he might have lacked in singing ability, he made up for enthusiasm and some very catchy tunes. Ringo Starr's Back Off Boogaloo, would that be your choice or this one? In the

Yes, I remember carrying my both my kids around, trying to rock them to sleep while singing that song. It ended up working, although I think that they were tonally beaten into submission. That's the way they tell it anyway. The Yellow Submarine, which way do you want to go? Matt, the man, says, let's refloat the Yellow Submarine, also known as AUKUS. Thank you, Matt. Yellow Submarine, please, says Jill. So Yellow Submarine dominating the tally at this stage of the game. But if you'd like to get in the game,

0: 0487 993 222. I've got to play one of those songs in full after 8:30. But which one? Your choice. 0487 993 222.
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2: Hi, Rachel Mealy here. Economic D-Day. The US threatening sanctions on any country dealing with Iran, warning they're facing expulsion from its financial system. Health authorities working to contain Australia's worst ever diphtheria outbreak. And how AI deepfakes of some of our top doctors are being used to spread medical misinformation.
3: It looked perfectly correct because they had indeed used a video of me. The vast majority of people who would have seen it wouldn't know me well enough to know that the voice wasn't accurate.
2: I hope you'll join me for those stories soon on AM.
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5: Well, generally, the run on the Warringah Highway between Brisbane and Toowoomba has been busy. The Cunningham Highway westbound between Yamanto and Amberley, no crashes or breakdowns.

0: Miller, also through Yarran Lee and Southbrook. Light conditions on Toowoomba Athol Road around the Roebuck Zone through Westbrook, also moving well through Harristown. A good run on South Street, West Street and Drayton Road as well. A little bit under speed, James Street through South Toowoomba, just around Hume Street. Moving well around Newtown, under speed on Tor Street, just around Hoosley Road. And the Warringah Highway, under speed through Oakey. I'm back from ATN. More traffic this afternoon in Drive on ABC Southern Queensland.
1: Brad, thank you very much. 20 to 8.
2: The optimism we saw, the market should have a steady volumes, which were expected were.
1: Finance, Tom Glasheen from Chalk Capital this morning. Tom, good morning.
3: Good morning, David. How's it travelling?
1: Well, it's going all right. The US markets have opened, but there is a trade war happening with Canada. Does that mean that Bo Burima has come to work in a ghillie suit, you know, full camouflage?
3: Great question. Great. I'll see what he comes in as this morning,
1: yeah.
3: But maybe that's it. I'm not sure what your weapon is when it's a trade war, or you just sling around this tariff word and that's sort of how you get by.
1: Maybe I think you just have a big sign saying tariff and you wear it like a, you know, across your chest, like the ammunition, you know, if you're a guerrilla fighter or something. But no doubt he will be suitably attired and ready for action.
3: That's right. That's right. So, no, this was a little bit of old news, really. So, last Friday, there was a deadline at midnight for the US and Canada to come to an agreement. Otherwise, the White House is putting in place these 50% tariffs on Canada on a number of different goods. So the sort of other development, though, was in Canada, Prime Minister Mark Carney there definitely vowed that there would be something to retaliate with, and he's come back with that and essentially matched those 50% tariffs on a number of goods as well, which is pretty interesting because the dynamic, as we've seen with the US, has been naturally they're a pretty big economy and often can dominate over smaller countries, and Canada's definitely that. So interesting that they're able to step up to the mark and basically say, hey, we'll do the exact same thing you did to us.
1: That's right. You can't do that to us.
3: Yeah. So the little guy stood up, which is nice.
1: Great to see.
3: We'll see how it turns out for him. But nonetheless, markets didn't love it. So US markets last night, particularly the tech side, because there are some imports there from Canada, which are pretty important for those players that are going to be caught up in this crossfire. So we did see a bit of broad weakness there, and probably just adds to that, as we've been talking about these tariffs now for well and truly over 12 months, David, that this dynamic that probably globalisation is breaking up a little bit with some of these tariffs. So we're seeing other things on the back end of that, like gold strengthen into the back of it.
1: Okay, interesting.
3: So anyway, that's our overnight news. Otherwise, looking at markets, though, locally, we had a pretty strong day, up 0.5%. That was really led by metals and mining. We had some really solid reports from all the uranium players in Australia and also BHP. So saw us closing at 9,103 on the ASX 200. As I said, in the States, a bit of a weak day, particularly for the tech-heavy industry.

0: 2% against the euro, buying 61.30 euro cents, David.
1: Tom Glasheen, beautifully delivered. Thank you very much for that summary. We will catch up with you same time tomorrow morning.
0: A pleasure, David. We'll talk to you tomorrow.
1: Thank you, Tom Glasheen from Chalk Capital there. It's 7:45. We'll take you to Doomadgee in just a moment. The town about to lose its primary healthcare provider over concerns that that provider is losing autonomy and independence. I'll tell you more about that coming up in a few minutes' time. Also, keen to hear your thoughts this morning. The Western Downs Digital Park, which is, you would have heard, the proposal to build this mega data centre, which would, if it does go ahead, would be the largest facility of its kind in the country. It's been earmarked for a 725.5-hectare plot of land near Dalby. So around about 37 kilometres northwest of Dalby is the site. The place is currently home to a big feedlot, a 24,000-head feedlot, which is owned by the Wombo Cattle Company. And although this proposed data centre is strategically located near major regional power stations, there are ongoing concerns across the country about energy consumption and water security as the development and construction of data centres surges. You'll know there's a bit of a dust-up at the moment happening between the federal government and the Queensland government. The federal government wants to make it mandatory that any data centre be tied in to its own source of renewable energy. The Queensland government is saying that's rubbish, and this is the battle that will unfold over the next few days. More announcements expected from the federal government about that today, and I would imagine that the Western Downs Regional Council, which will ultimately at this stage approve or not approve the application for this Western Downs Digital Park, will be waiting to see what happens with that legislation before any approval goes ahead. We have put in calls to the Western Downs Regional Council, but there's a story on our website at the moment if you want to flesh out this story a little bit more, with links to the other stories about the federal government's plans to put a pretty hefty set of rules on the approvals of future data centres across the country. It's an interesting issue. If you want to share your thoughts on it, feel free. I'd love to hear from you. You can text me 0487 993 222 or give me a call 1300 747 222. 12 to 8, ABC News on the way at 8 o'clock. This is Bruce Springsteen for your Tuesday morning. Great to have your company. Good morning.

0: Bruce Springsteen, born in the USA from 1983, 1984, it was Dancing in the Dark, 8 to 8. David Iliffe with you. Doomadgee's primary healthcare provider has notified the federal funding bodies of its intention to leave the community this year. This is amid concerns that it's losing autonomy and independence. In a letter seen by the ABC, Gidji Healing's CEO, Dr. Manjit Sekhon, says the organisation intends to transition out of the community by October. Northwest Hospital and Health Service Chief Executive Andrew Quab says such a transition is not possible and would likely take more than a year. Northwest Hospital and Health Service Chief Executive Andrew Quab spoke with the ABC's Tim Little.
1: So in June, Gidji did write to the state and the Commonwealth governments outlining their intention to transition out of primary care in Doomadgee. But for this to occur, this must be approved by the Commonwealth government and another provider must be identified. So I want to confirm today, we have not been advised of this approval from the federal government.
2: There's a number of elements to that agreement. There's the hospital health service, there's the primary health care, there's the federal government. To get that transition working, there has to be agreement on all parties. Is that probably the best way to describe that?
1: Yeah, that's correct. So all parties must agree when there is a transition under the transition framework, when there is a transition to occur. There's a very strict framework that is quite robust in ensuring that it's successful. Obviously, the most important thing is this is a safe and successful transition of primary care. The federal government must agree on that. They must identify an alternative provider. The state, federal government, the current provider, which is Gidji in this instance, the local hospital and health service, so the Northwest Hospital and Health Service, so our entity, and the incoming provider, whoever that may be, all need to agree on the particulars of the transition, that being dates, how that's to occur, any preparation work. Different models of care have to be articulated and understood. So what's currently provided has to be really clearly mapped and understood to ensure that the incoming provider is able to fill all of those gaps. There is a mechanism to provide that care ongoing. It's done in a safe way, and the community only receives positive benefits from the transition ongoing.
2: From what we've been told is Gidji A want to leave and the local health council are also supportive of that decision. Is that something the local or the hospital health service is also supportive of?
1: We're very supportive of safe healthcare in the community and ensuring that there is ongoing safe healthcare. So that's the priority for us. In terms of who it's provided by, my role is to listen to the community, deliver services that I'm funded to provide, and also work together on what their wishes may be.
2: In that letter from Gidji to the federal government, September was outlined there. What time frame should we expect?
1: All transitions are different because no two communities are the same. So all parties, both federal, state government, the outgoing provider, the incoming provider and the hospital service have to agree on that timeline. A lot of these things take some time, but it's important to get them right.
2: For patients on the ground, the most important bit of information for them is to know if anything is changing.
1: Right now, there is no indication of changes happening. So on the ground, services will continue as they have. So the hospital and health service will provide the hospital and ambulance-based care, and Gidji Healing are still funded to provide primary care in that community. If that changes, is there a decision and is there a transition to occur? That will be worked with the community as to when that happens. It will be well considered and planned. There will be consultation to happen. So everyone is aware of it's happening. It's well communicated and well planned.
2: It could be very hard to find a different provider to come in and launch those services. Would primary care, even though it's usually a federal government responsibility, be something the state or the hospital health service would be looking at?
1: We'll always step in and where there's no other provider, and we'll always deliver care to our communities. There are a couple of examples around the region in which we've had to. Julia Creek is one example where we provide the GP services as well as the hospital-based care. In a different way, we've supported the Cloncurry community when they faced some GP shortages and some changes, and we've employed the doctors under a single employer model, and we've seen really good success. We've also seen very successful transitions. One example more recently was in Mornington Island when the Narnal Health Council transitioned care over in that community from the 1st of July this year, and we've seen that work really well. So However it goes and whatever happens, we'll be at the table and working really hard to ensure that the community continues to get healthcare into the future.
2: Is there anything more that the Hospital Health Service could have done or anything they would do differently to facilitate that relationship?
1: I can't speak on behalf of the relationship between the council and Gidji Healing, as they're obviously their own entity in their own right. All I know is my responsibility right now is to deliver hospital-based care and work really closely with the Health Council and the Dumaji Aboriginal Shire Council on our relationship and how we deliver care into that community. We will continue to be at the table to ensure that healthcare remains in Dumaji into the future.
0: It's Andrew Quab. He is Northwest Hospital and Health Service Chief Executive, having a chat there with the ABC's Tim Little. It's 3 to 8.
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0: ABC News, not far away. David Iliffe with you. Great to have your company for a Tuesday morning. Our triple treat suggestion this morning from Mike at Killarney. Three of the best from Ringo Starr. These are the three songs vying for your vote. Yeah, Ringo Starr's It Don't Come Easy. You can choose that one or this one. Yeah, Ringo's Back Off Boogaloo, or we could go back to his days with the Fab Four.
8: In the town where I was born, lived a man.
0: Yeah, which one do you want to hear in full? Mad Dog says, g'day, I'm throwing in my voting for Ringo and Yellow Submarine. Mad Dog, thank you. Dave from Chinchilla, I think I'll go with the consensus this morning. My vote goes for the Yellow Submarine. Thank you very much, Dave. And Jeanette from Tingora. Back Off Boogaloo for me, David. I thought Ringo had a good singing voice. He's my favourite Beatle. Would love to have seen him with the Ringo Starr All-Star Band, but unfortunately that wasn't to be. Oh, still, you never know. I spoke to Colin Hay recently. I asked him what it was like performing with Ringo Starr as part of the All-Star Band.
9: It will never, ever become normal. as long as I ever play with him, it will never become normal.
0: There you go. Colin Hay, you cannot beat playing with Ringo Starr. News time.

0: ABC News, good morning. I'm Kira Jones. Police are searching for a group of people accused of a violent home invasion on Brisbane's Bayside. Officers allege a 46-year-old male resident was stabbed at an address on Albatross Street in Victoria Point at about 1:30 this morning. He was taken to hospital in a critical but stable condition. Anyone with information is being urged to come forward. A man is due to appear in court today, charged over an alleged stolen car crash in Brisbane's south. Ned Hammond reports.
1: Police allege the 29-year-old man evaded police in a stolen car at Sunnybank Hills just before 10 o'clock last night. He then allegedly drove dangerously along Tallawood Way in Callum Vale before turning onto Bow Desert Road at high speed and crashing into two cars. The drivers suffered minor injuries. The suspect allegedly fled the scene but was arrested a short time later. He's been charged with offences including unlawful use of a motor vehicle and evading police. He's due to appear in Richlands Magistrates Court today.
0: A commission of inquiry into the Queensland branch of the CFMEU will resume public hearings in Brisbane today, with BMD's chief executive Scott Power set to give evidence. The construction giant has come under scrutiny at the probe amid allegations of links with members of the Comancheros bikie gang. Former federal government appointed CFMEU administrator Mark Irving will also return to the witness box this week for cross-examination. Coalition frontbencher Andrew Hastie has seized on conflicting messages from One Nation over its migration policy. Yesterday, Barnaby Joyce clarified the minor party's net migration target was 130,000 after his colleague David Farley suggested otherwise. Mr. Hastie says cracks are emerging.
2: I think it highlights a big schism inside One Nation. On one hand, you've got Labor, who's lost control of our borders and our immigration program. And then on the other hand, you've got One Nation, who can't arrive on a figure they all agree upon.
0: Australia is turning a corner in its worst diphtheria outbreak on record, with infections falling. Paige Coburn has more.
3: Once considered to be eliminated, Australia is experiencing its largest outbreak of diphtheria since records began. The infections are primarily among Indigenous people in the Northern Territory and Western Australia, but cases have declined since the peak in May. Experts say Australia could eliminate the infection again, but only if Aboriginal housing is improved, as diphtheria spreads easily in crowded houses with inadequate sanitation. The federal government has rolled out a $13 million package to bolster the health workforce in affected areas and deliver more vaccinations.
0: Overseas, Britain has boosted Ukraine's long-range firepower, giving Kyiv the blueprints to manufacture missiles at home. Europe correspondent Catherine Diss reports.
4: The UK's Prime Minister, Andy Burnham, visited Kyiv on his first overseas trip as leader. Chairing a coalition of the willing meeting, Mr. Burnham pledged support for Ukraine despite Russia's threat of consequences, and beside his French and German counterparts, promised to strengthen Kyiv's air defence as the European Union released $10 billion in military aid to do the same. Ukraine's President Volodymyr Zelensky will be hoping it prompts his US counterpart Donald Trump to allow Kyiv to also manufacture America's Patriot missile interceptors at home in the face of a global shortage.
0: Back home, the Australian Bureau of Statistics says 10 million households have completed this year's census so far. The five-yearly snapshot helps shape government decisions on healthcare, transport, schools and infrastructure. Census General Manager Jenny Telford says the ABS is still chasing responses, but penalties are a last resort.
5: So we don't think about fines until much later on down the track. Fine, if you just need a little bit more time or you need an extra helping hand from the ABS to complete the census, we'll give you that time and help that you need. Really, the fines only apply for people who really actively refuse to participate in the census.
0: Queensland's weather, scattered to widespread showers, periods of rain and isolated thunderstorms inland for southern and central Queensland. Isolated showers for eastern districts and in the northwest, mostly fine elsewhere. Partly cloudy in the southeast. Brisbane, the slight chance of a shower, 26. Ipswich, 27. Logan and the Gold Coast, 25. The Sunshine Coast heading to a top of 24 degrees. You're up to date with the latest ABC News.
6: Good morning, welcome to AM. I'm Rachel Mealy, coming to you from the lands of the Turrbal and Yuggera

0: people in Brisbane. On today's program, health authorities working to contain Australia's worst ever diphtheria outbreak, with Aboriginal communities especially vulnerable. And how AI deepfakes of some of our top doctors are being used to spread medical misinformation.
1: It looked perfectly correct because they had indeed used a video of me. The vast majority of people who would have seen it wouldn't know me well enough to know that the voice wasn't accurate.
0: First today, spurred on by a supersized El Niño and human-caused climate change, scientists say ocean temperatures are the hottest ever recorded. The European Union's Copernicus Climate Change Service says the world's ocean temperatures hit 21.1 degrees Celsius over the weekend. Leading experts are warning the combination of El Niño systems and climate change could be devastating, as Stephanie Smale reports.
2: Like most Australian graziers, Jim McCallum is constantly watching the weather.
3: There's a multitude of weather apps and models that you look to in these circumstances. If I'm being really honest, I just keep finding one that gives me something somewhat positive and try and stick to that.
2: It's already been a challenging year where he farms at Woolbrook near Walcha on the New South Wales Northern Tablelands.
3: It's been a tough winter here and a tough year really. We've living a little bit hand-to-mouth, had to feed cattle at certain points and, make some decisions that we wouldn't normally make.
2: It's dry on land and getting hotter in the ocean, with the European Copernicus Climate Change Service measuring the highest ever temperature of 21.1 degrees Celsius over the weekend. Samantha Burgess is the strategic climate lead for Copernicus.
4: This is yet another sign of our climate system under strain and the ocean under immense pressure.
2: Samantha Burgess warns warmer oceans can have wide-reaching consequences, including supercharging extreme weather, raising sea levels and harming marine life.
4: The record ocean temperatures that we see right now are a combination of background level of warming. So the ocean in general has warmed about 0.8 degrees Celsius from human-induced climate change. And then we've got this boost from the El Niño event.
2: And she says the ocean temperatures are likely to warm even further in the next few months, putting stress on life in the water and on land too.
4: When we have a warmer ocean, such as we've had in Europe this summer, it amplifies the impacts of heat waves because you don't get the cooler nighttime temperatures with the sea breeze coming off the ocean when the ocean is very warm. So there's a huge number of reasons why people should be worried about a warmer ocean.
2: As the climate keeps changing, scientists are working with farmers to plan for the future. University of Melbourne Emeritus Professor and Climate Council member David Caroli has recently been on Victoria's Mornington Peninsula, talking farmers through what's likely to come.
5: We know that climate change is getting worse and has been getting worse over the last 20 years.
2: Professor Caroli says the full impacts of this particular El Niño won't be known until later in the year, but he explains climate change will keep exacerbating the challenges.
5: It is still too early to say how strong this El Niño will be, but past El Niños have had major impacts on rainfall and agricultural production because of very dry and warm conditions.
2: Is the risk greater that the El Niño patterns will get more severe as climate change persists?
5: It is very likely that the combination of El Niño and climate change will lead to stronger El Niño impacts because in warmer temperatures associated with climate change and the reductions in rainfall associated with El Niño, the combination of those will lead to greater impact on agricultural production.
0: Professor David Caroli from the Climate Council, ending that report by Stephanie Smale and Nick Grimm. There have been more than 500 cases of diphtheria across the country so far this year, in the largest outbreak on record. But experts warn a lack of testing could mean actual numbers of a disease once considered eliminated are much higher. Federal and state governments continue to work to mitigate the outbreak, but epidemiologists say more needs to be done if Australia is to stamp out the disease once again. Here's National Health reporter Stephanie Dalzell.
6: Diphtheria is spreading to the land.
7: To combat an ancient disease, modern technology has been deployed. Social media messages from public health groups like the National Aboriginal Community Controlled Health Organisation, or NACHO, have been urging those in affected areas to get tested and vaccinated against diphtheria.
6: We all play a part to keep the community safe.
7: There have been almost 540 cases of diphtheria recorded so far this year, mainly in the Northern Territory in Western Australia, but also in South Australia and Queensland. While cases have slowed since peaking mid-year, NACHO's medical advisor Megan Campbell says actual cases of the disease could be even higher.
8: We're just a little bit cautious about how we interpret that data when we're hearing that testing is quite low in some parts of Australia.
7: Diphtheria is a highly contagious and dangerous bacterial infection treated with antibiotics and can affect the nose, throat, airways, or the skin. The vast majority of cases have been among Aboriginal and Torres Strait Islander people in outer regional and remote areas. And Dr. Campbell urges those in affected areas to get tested and stay on top of vaccinations.
8: We do know that serious illness can occur from diphtheria, and the hospitalisation rate for this outbreak has been around 20%. So it is a serious infection, and we really do want people to keep thinking about diphtheria and keep talking to their health professionals.
7: Once a leading cause of childhood deaths, diphtheria had been considered largely eliminated since the 1950s on the back of routine vaccination use. Governments and public health experts have attributed this outbreak to factors like waning immunity. Epidemiologist at the Australian Centre of Disease Control, Stephanie Williams, notes a high proportion of those who tested positive for diphtheria this year had received at least 3 vaccine doses.
9: Whilst those antibody levels generally do decline over time, they are still providing some protection. So when we look at the cases that we have seen in this outbreak, we have seen mostly mild disease.
7: Housing is also a huge factor. This outbreak has disproportionately affected people in lower socioeconomic areas, where poor living conditions and overcrowding have allowed the disease to spread easily. Professor of Epidemiology at Adelaide University, Adrian Esterman, says Australia can stamp out diphtheria once again, but only if meaningful improvements to housing are made.
10: We can vaccinate till cows come home. It won't help unless they decide about housing and sanitation.
7: A health department spokesperson says the government's committed $13 million for a surge workforce to administer booster vaccinations and treatments and support affected jurisdictions to respond to the outbreak.
0: Stephanie Dalzell and Paige Coburn with that report. Australia's peak doctor's body is calling for tougher action to prevent the online spread of deep fakes. Some health professionals have had their appearance and voice impersonated by AI tools. The resulting content is misleading patients, scamming them, and even encouraging them to ditch their prescription medicines. Isabel Massali reports.
11: Professor Jonathan Shaw only realised there was a fake video of him because patients called up his clinic asking for a diabetes treatment he knew nothing about. The video on Facebook seemed to show him endorsing the product.
1: It looked perfectly correct because they had indeed used a video of me. The vast majority of people who would have seen it would either not know me at all or wouldn't know me well enough to know that the voice wasn't accurate.
11: As the deputy director of the Baker Heart and Diabetes Institute in Melbourne, he was worried about his reputation, but...
1: My main concern right from the beginning was always that people with diabetes would see this and would stop taking their prescribed medication.
11: After significant efforts from his team, the AI video was taken down in 2024, and those phone calls have stopped. But he can't be sure it's not somewhere else.
1: If there was some sort of central way of reporting these things that would lead to a very much more rapid taking down of the videos, that would be a partial help.
11: That's also one of the requests made by the Australian Medical Association, as it renews calls for stronger action on AI deepfakes, especially when it comes to health messaging. Associate Professor Julian Raitt is the AMA Vice President.
12: We've written now to the Prime Minister seeking greater protections, as there don't appear to be any regulations in place to enforce removal of this sort of harmful material. And if we could also get time-bound takedown requirements that mandate that the platforms have to remove the harmful content within a specific period, otherwise they'll be fined, we think that would be an appropriate mechanism to try and reduce this worrying trend.
11: The AMA fears it could have serious consequences for patient health.
12: AMA presidents and, you know, the current president and even former presidents have been sort of impersonated in this way, and of course it's very concerning.
11: ANU Associate Professor Amy Dole also wants tougher measures. She recently developed a training program to help people spot a fake.
13: The problem is, of course, that this is a game of cat and mouse. The AI technology is going to keep on improving, and that means that we need to keep on updating our beliefs about what is AI and combine that with using good tools for detecting AI, as well as common sense, making sure that we get good quality information from government websites rather than relying on social media.
11: In a statement, a federal government spokesperson said existing criminal laws have been strengthened addressing harmful online conduct, and the government will continue to monitor this area. But they added the onus is on social media platforms to not publish misinformation and disinformation.
0: Isabel Musali. You're listening to AM, where it's 16 minutes past 8. The United States has declared an economic D-Day for Iran, threatening sanctions on nations doing business with the Iranian regime. The Treasury Secretary Scott Bessent is also warning anyone helping Iran launder money is facing expulsion from the US financial system. Our North America correspondent Cayman Gok joined me earlier from Washington.
14: Scott Bessent declared that any country that continues to have ties with Iran will face big economic penalties from the United States. But today's announcement, whilst he declared it would be economic D-Day for Iran, it was a lot of tough talk and no immediate action. He said he wanted to warn countries around the world to give them time to, quote, remedy what he called their bad behaviour before they suffered the consequences, which was essentially if you do business with Iran or aid Iran to avoid sanctions, then you too will be punished. But the sanctions, he did say, would be focused and targeting on five of Iran's most vital lifelines, being gold, aviation, shipping, technology, and other countries' digital assets. He also said President Donald Trump has been phoning up other world leaders, asking them to fall in line, or then, and if they don't, they'll suffer the financial consequences. But all of this is aimed at trying to get Iran back to the negotiating table and to suffocate their economy even further. Today's announcement, though, lacked precise details on what these economic penalties would look like, how severe they would be, and there was also no immediate timeline on when the United States would impose them. Here is Treasury Secretary Scott Bessent.
15: Treasury has mapped every node, every facilitator, and every network that Iran has used to smuggle oil and evade sanctions. Beginning today, the actions of Treasury and other agencies will tighten the noose and block every potential source of revenue that funds the IRGC and the evil Iranian regime. We are enforcing a zero leakage approach.
0: That's the US Treasury Secretary Scott Bessent. Are these sanctions likely to have the impact the US wants?
14: Well, Iran's regime has managed to survive and navigate international sanctions for nearly five decades. So this isn't a new tool in the United States pressure toolbox. Iran's come out today and said that the United States isn't in a position to be limiting its country's economic relations. But that being said, the country was already in severe economic pain before this war, and today its currency dropped to a record low against the United States dollar. So much of the effectiveness of this campaign will depend on whether trading countries do indeed sever ties with Iran, particularly China, which purchases up to 90% of the country's oil. And US-China relations right now are fragile. Xi Jinping is expected to visit Washington, D.C. next month, and notably Scott Bessent dodged questions, direct questions about whether the United States would penalise Chinese banks, though he did say no country or entity is above US sanctions.
0: Cayman Gok in Washington. Britain, alongside France, has handed Ukraine the blueprints to the Scalp missile, allowing it to build its own long-range weapons capability. The UK Prime Minister, Andy Burnham, handed over the classified information in Kyiv while on his first overseas visit as leader. Kyiv will be hoping it prompts the US President Donald Trump to also allow it to build the Patriot missile interceptors, which are in critical short supply. Europe correspondent Catherine Diss filed this report.
16: It was another deadly night in Ukraine. A barrage of Russian missiles and drones hitting multiple targets. It's a constant reminder of Ukraine's Soviet past as the young country marks 35 years of independence from the Union. In the capital, Kyiv, it's a bittersweet moment. The President, Volodymyr Zelensky, visiting the tomb of the unknown soldier to pay his respects to fallen soldiers.
17: Russia не хоче миру, хоче...
18: Russia does not want peace. It wants mobilisation. Well then, let's keep a cool head about it. Let us take action. We must strengthen our armed forces and ensure we have everything we need to hold our defences. Our soldiers must be supplied and equipped with everything necessary to turn the enemy's reinforcements into fertiliser for our land.
16: Foreign dignitaries attended too, the UK Prime Minister, Andy Burnham, among them, on his first overseas trip as leader.
19: You have stood tall and defiant in the face of everything Russia has thrown at you.
16: Bringing with him a gift.
20: Vladimir has now asked that we share our Storm Shadow technology so that Ukraine can build these capabilities themselves. I am pleased to confirm today that I have approve that request.
16: The blueprints to the long-range Scalp missile, an Anglo-French weapon which will allow Kyiv to make its own, build self-sufficiency and strike targets deep inside Russia. It's the equivalent to the British Storm Shadow long-range missile, which the UK started supplying in 2023, completely changing the trajectory for Ukraine.
21: Today's message about Storm Shadows, and we are very thankful to your industry and to French industry.
16: It's infuriated Moscow, which last week threatened the UK with consequences over the use of British drones by Ukraine.
22: Britain methodically and regularly adds fuel to the fire and methodically and regularly hatches schemes to prevent even the slightest progress in the peaceful settlement process.
16: Kyiv will be hoping the generosity of its partners in France and Britain prompts the US President Donald Trump to also offer up designs to the Patriot missile interceptors too, as supplies run critically low. While both would bolster Ukraine's arsenal, building the infrastructure to produce them is likely years away. This is Catherine Diss in London, reporting for AM.
0: Residents of the idyllic Kangaroo Island off South Australia are deeply concerned bird flu could soon spread to local mammals, including the endangered Australian sea lion. Annie Guest reports.
23: Sometimes described as a zoo without fences, Kangaroo Island is a prized tourist destination and Craig Wickham's home for almost 60 years.
24: Given the place is such a amazing sort of natural history associated with the island, it tends to attract people who are coming here for those values, and also those of people who've lived here for generations love the nature as well.
23: Among them are free-range egg farmers taking advantage of the rare fox-free environment, but now anxious about their flock catching H5N1 flu from the island's infected native birds. And there are imminent fears for other animals after South Australia recorded Australia's first case in a mammal. For conservationist Craig Wickham, who runs wildlife tours, it's very worrying.
24: Yeah, there's lots and lots of different reasons to be concerned. There's not much upside with the story.
23: On Kangaroo Island, which native species are you most worried about?
24: So the crossover from birds to mammals has been, in a lot of places, has been via the pinnipeds, so the seals and sea lions. On Kangaroo Island, the one which is probably the biggest concern are the Australian sea lions.
23: The endangered Australian sea lion breeds on Kangaroo Island and the nearby Pages Islands, where the latest dead long-nosed fur seal was found. The first confirmed case was a fur seal at Beachport on the SA coast.

0: Australia's chief vet, Dr. Beth Cookson, confirms Australia has already had more than 300 bird flu events.
1: We have seen internationally that, unfortunately, marine mammals seem to be more susceptible to the strain of H5 bird flu that has arrived in Australia.
0: While there's no available vaccine for seals, efforts to immunise certain birds are underway, including Victoria's little penguins, attempting to avoid worst-case scenario predictions of 8,000 to 16,000 little penguin deaths. The federal government says it's invested $113 million in bird flu preparedness and provided a further $24 million to states and territories to fund resilience programs since the outbreak began. But Green Senator Sarah Hanson-Young says more can be done.
2: The biggest impact on our native species is habitat loss. And now they're being hit with bird flu. So the one thing we can control about those two threats is, of course, the destruction of their homes, their habitat. So a moratorium on clearing and bulldozing critical habitat should be the least that we can be doing.
3: Green Senator Sarah Hanson-Young ending Annie Guest's report. The Prime Minister has promised Western Australia will keep its lucrative GST arrangements despite a Productivity Commission report urging the federal government to dump it. Anthony Albanese's pledge has sparked disappointment from other states who are demanding a GST overhaul, setting the stage for a possible showdown on Wednesday at National Cabinet. Here's political reporter Jack Mackay.
4: It's the Goods and Services Tax pledge the Prime Minister is refusing to let up.
5: Well, I've said it multiple times. I've signed people's body parts, for goodness sake. You know, I mean, seriously.
4: In 2018, the former coalition government struck a deal with Western Australia to boost the state's share of the GST. It's something Labor has stuck to since coming to office, but a report released earlier this month by the Productivity Commission urged the government to scrap it, warning it's cost the budget billions more than anticipated and is worsening inequality between states.
6: I've called it the worst public policy decision in the 21st century so far.
4: Saul Eslake is an independent economist who's a critic of the 2018 deal and wants it reversed. He's hardly surprised, though, the government is refusing to.
6: Since becoming Prime Minister, Mr Albanese's approach has essentially been what Western Australia wants, Western Australia gets.
4: Anthony Albanese visited the resources-rich state on Monday, where he gave this guarantee.
5: There will be no change to WA's GST arrangements whilst I'm Prime Minister.
4: Dismissing the Productivity Commission's report and standing by the WA deal.
5: Those additional payments have not come from states and territories, they've come from the Commonwealth. I'm comfortable with that.
4: The WA Premier, Roger Cook, is unsurprisingly pleased with the PM's pledge.
7: Look, I think every Western Australian is both relieved and pleased to hear the words from the Prime Minister today. You don't come to Western Australia on 45 occasions without appreciating that the Western Australian economy is driving the national economy.
4: Other states, however, aren't so happy.
8: What the Prime Minister said today about Western Australia being recognised for its resources can equally be applied to Queensland because we're a resources state.
4: David Janetsky is the Treasurer of Queensland.
8: I do have concerns that the inequity of the GST distribution, the consistent cost shifting from the federal government to the state government is threatening the integrity of the Federation.
4: Victoria, Tasmania and the Northern Territory have also reiterated they want a change-up to the GST carve-up, paving the way for a potential collision course when the Prime Minister meets with state leaders at National Cabinet later this week.
3: Jack Mackay reporting. Briefly in finance, Wall Street stocks have drifted to a mixed close, with tech stocks leading the way down amid continuing concerns about the market frenzy surrounding artificial intelligence. Oil is lower. The global benchmark Brent crude is trading at $92.06 US a barrel. And the Australian dollar is also lower. It's buying 71.5 US cents. That's AM for today. I'm Rachel Mealy. It's 8:30.
9: An emergency can happen anywhere. Do you know what the official warnings mean?
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1: 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Don't delay. You might know these warnings for bushfire, but across Australia, the same system will cover floods, storms and extreme heat. For warnings near you, go to abc.net.au/emergency.
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4: Good morning, Tuesday morning. Lovely to have your company across southern Queensland and out around Longreach and Mount Isa. Hope your day is treating you well wherever you're listening. Weather-wise, possibility of some showers pretty much all round. Starting to look a little bit overcast again in Toowoomba, even though in this part of the world the showers are meant to be more focused towards the Maranoa and Warrego, but certainly one or two showers for Longreach and Mount Isa. But those showers in southern Queensland that are around the Maranoa and Warrego today likely to be getting on the move once the sun goes down, so heading our way towards later in the evening and certainly tomorrow, heading towards the east of the Downs and Grenabell, and bringing the cooler temperatures with them. So that's how the week's going to pan out, or at least the next couple of days. More weather details on the way. 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
5: Making news this morning. Police have charged two men with several offences after they allegedly threatened a man on a Western Downs street last week. A 26-year-old and 24-year-old allegedly threatened a driver in Cumbarilla, 30 kilometres from Dalby, last Thursday afternoon. Police say the men appeared to be armed with firearms and followed the victim in their car before threatening him a second time. The victim was uninjured in the incident. Police found the alleged offenders the next day and they appeared in Warwick Magistrates Court on August 22nd. Doomadgee's primary healthcare provider has told federal funding bodies it intends to leave the community this year amid concerns it's losing autonomy and independence. In a letter seen by the ABC, Gidji Healing CEO Dr. Manjit Sekhon says the organisation intends to transition out of the community by October. Northwest Hospital and Health Service Chief Executive Andrew Quab says such a transition is not possible and would likely take more than a year. And the Longreach Council won't support a push from local families for Longreach High School to be reclassified a bypass school. Local families want the state government to change the school's status, a move that would allow them to send children to a regional boarding school with state subsidies. Mayor Tony Rayner says council could not support the idea because it could jeopardise funding and limit the curriculum. More news coming up at 9 o'clock.
4: Abby Holter, thank you very much. 27 to 9.
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4: And our Triple Treat artist this morning, courtesy of Mike from Killarney. Mike, a pearler of a suggestion. Mike suggested three of the best from Ringo Starr.

Yeah, the man who was, as a drummer, one of the best timekeepers in the the business, and managed to play some incredibly original drum fills for the Beatles, making some of their most iconic songs just that even bit better. But then when it came to going solo after the end of the Beatles, he proved his worth and ended up being the first Beatle to score a number one spot after the band broke up as a solo artist. Ringo Starr, do you want to hear that one in full or this one? These are the three songs vying for your vote this morning, and still time to vote too. Text 0487 993 222. Ringo Starr, do you want to hear that one, Back Off Boogaloo, or do you want to go more traditional? In

we say. Yes, your choice. Which of those three do you want to hear? Text me 0487 993 222. Mad Dog goes for Yellow Submarine, as does Dave in Chinchilla. Jeanette made the point, back off Boogaloo for me. She thought Ringo had a good singing voice and he was always her favourite Beatle. Jeanette, thank you very much. And Paul at Injune, or should I say a wonderfully polite Paul at Injune, says, morning all, can I please pick Yellow Submarine? Thanks kindly. Paul, absolutely you can. And in fact, you're in very good company. At the moment, no votes for It Don't Come Easy, proving it is as the name suggests. Back off Boogaloo, one vote, 17% of the overall vote. And Yellow Submarine, 5 votes, 83% of the votes so far. Looks like we have a clear winner, but maybe not. Get a voting. Start now, 0487 993 222. Simple as that. I'll play one of them in full between now and 9 o'clock. This is Brian Adams.

0: ABC Radio for your Tuesday morning. That's Brian Adams and Can't Stop This Thing We Started. David Idoff with you 20 to 9.
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0: Well, in a far-flung corner of Western Queensland, an ancient gorge stands amidst a vast and rugged landscape. And to some, it may seem pretty much empty, but human presence here stretches back thousands of years, etched into the very rock itself. Now, three generations have gathered on country to celebrate the sacred site's protection from mining. And ABC reporter Jay Carstens was invited to attend the desert ceremony.
3: People think it's just vast wasteland of desert, but there's so much life. It's teeming with life.
4: Proud Wonka Mudla woman, barrister and head of the Mulligan River Aboriginal Corporation, Evelina Tarago steers a full drive through a bumpy bush track that entwines the 446,000 hectare Pilunga Reserve in far western Queensland.
3: Pilunga Reserve is diverse. It's, you know, you come in, I know I'm home.
4: Her daughter, Valentina, is strapped into her baby seat in the back, fast asleep. Several cars ahead, Avelina's mother, Isabella, is being driven back to the homestead after welcoming visitors to the region's sacred cultural sites. It's the first time that three generations of Wonka Mudla people have been on country since the privately owned property became Queensland's third special wildlife reserve.
5: How important do you think land preservation is, particularly for the continuity of your culture?
3: It's so important because once you destroy country, it destroys you, like us as caretakers for this land. It breaks the dreaming lines and just that sadness that we failed the old people in looking after country.
4: Cattle operations were wound down on the former pastoral property, then known as Craven's Peak, more than 20 years ago, when it was purchased by Bush Heritage Australia for conservation in partnership with Mulligan River Aboriginal Corporation. In April, the Queensland Government announced the new status, which gives private land the same protections as a national park, banning mining, grazing and logging.
3: I was really worried. There was some interest from large proponent like Rio Tinto was one, for example, that had an interest in the area, and so I was quite upfront about the risk of harm to this site, that it would be more significant than what happened in Juukan Gorge and from their experience if development would happen.
4: Landholders did not want to see a repeat of what happened in Western Australia in 2020, where a sacred Indigenous site was destroyed after blasting at Juukan Gorge. Ms. Tarago spent months convincing mining companies to withdraw exploration leases from the remote reserve.
3: And I think after being able to tell them what we would like to achieve, that was able to influence their decision as an actor in the space. If anything had happened to the site, it would be like personally harming our people, as Wonka Mudla people.
4: Archaeologist Ian Davidson has spent a career piecing together the significance of Aboriginal art and has worked with Wonka Mudla people for over 40 years.
6: I was blown away because that site that we've been to today has got some really stunning rock art, petroglyphs. You can link the images, even though they're geometric and simple, at Painted Gorge, with images at Roma Gorge, images at in the middle of the Sandy Desert, and images in the Burrup Peninsula near Dampier, as well as the Mulligan and the Budder Lake. So you've got a long string.

0: And then we report that annually to the government as part of the process of Special Wildlife Reserve protection.
1: Ms Shapland hopes the story of Palanga will inspire other states to pursue similar legislation.
0: When we started this about 3 years ago, this seemed like the impossible dream.
2: Yeah, great story. Bush Heritage Australia's Felicity Shapland ending that report from the ABC's Jay Carstens. It's 14 to 9.
3: For everything Northwest Queensland.
4: Bit of fishing, bit of hunting, fresh air.
3: ABC Northwest Queensland.
2: Still time to vote in our triple treat this morning. Your choice of one of these three songs, whichever garners the most votes, will play in full very shortly. Ringo Starr, our triple treat artist this morning.

0: actually the first song that Ringo Starr released post-Beatles, partly written by George Harrison, but predominantly written by Ringo Starr, didn't make it to number one in the UK, but did make it high in the charts and actually made it to number one in Canada, of all places, and still a staple of his live shows with the All-Star Band. It Don't Come Easy, or this one. Ringo, Back Off Boogaloo, another choice, or this one.
1: In the

Yes, Yellow Submarine, Ringo from his days with the Beatles, dominating the votes this morning. Eddie from St. George doesn't want anything else. Yellow Submarine, pretty please, can I go with Yellow Submarine? Sincerely, your boy, Pickles. Thank you, Pickles. Yellow Submarine, it's been noted. We all live in a yellow AUKUS submarine, says Len. Len, thank you. Nina, could we hear Yellow Submarine, please? Nina, thank you. Brian from Kingaroy wants to go for Back Off Boogaloo. So that is polling well, but at the moment it looks like a fairly unassailable lead, I think you would say, for the submarine. That is yellow. 86% of the vote so far, 14% of the vote Back Off Boogaloo. It don't come easy, not attracting any votes, easy, hard or indifferent. Well, there you go, if that's how you feel. But last chance to vote. I will play the winning track up next. 0487 993 222.

0: Paul Young, ABC Southern Queensland, and Love of the Common People. It is 8 to 9, ABC News on the way at 9 o'clock. Our winning track in our triple treat this morning, I will mention in just a moment. It's news on the way at 9.
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0: David Iliffe with you. It is 7 to 9. Great to have your company, no matter what you're doing across southern Queensland. ABC News on the way at 9 o'clock, and plenty to talk about this morning. One of the big stories of the day is, of course, the Western Downs Digital Park, set to be, if approved, the largest facility of its kind in Australia. It's been earmarked, or an application has been put in to construct the facility on a 725.5 hectare plot near Dalby. The site, which is roughly 37 kilometres northwest of Dalby, is currently home to a 24,000 head feedlot owned by the Wombo Cattle Company. Now, there have been concerns raised across the country, not just with regards to this particular development, about energy consumption and water security, because the rise of these data centres is a trajectory that Australia is on at the moment. Andrew Smith is the Mayor of the Western Downs Regional Council, and he joins me now to give his and Council's perspective to an extent. Andrew Smith, good morning and welcome. Thank you so much for your time.
11: Good morning, David. Pleasure to be with you.
0: Do you feel like all eyes are on your council at the moment with the federal government about to unveil and put in place its rules around the development of this sort of facility and the war between Queensland and the federal government over it? Do you feel like you're sort of almost the meat in the sandwich there?
11: Almost, David, but I don't lose too much sleep around what the feds and the state want to argue about. I guess the bottom line is we've got a development application in front of us. You've described that really well, and it will be assessed through our normal planning process. So our planners are a little bit excited. I mean, this is something new for the Western Downs. It's very new for regional Australia, but it is a considerable application that we will go through in detail. But what the state and the feds do, that's totally up to them. I guess in answer to that question a little bit, David, is we've got renewables, we've got gas, we can power facilities any way that the feds or the state want us to. Energy is a big part of our economy, and we have a lot of energy infrastructure of different types on the Western Downs.
0: Okay, so just confirming, and I guess it's clear that even if the federal government is successful in introducing that those tight restrictions around it, that certainly wouldn't halt this development at all.
11: Well, that's I guess comes back to the proponent, and should they get an outcome that they like as far as the planning process, that'll be up to them as to how they deal with that. But what we do know on the Western Downs, we do have coal seam gas energy, we do have wind energy, we have solar energy, we've got large scale batteries. So the opportunities are far and wide for a facility like this to draw power however they wish.
0: What, besides the economic boost, which is considerable, what's the gain for the region in terms of, I mean, it's not going to employ a huge number of people, is my understanding. Is that right?
11: Look, I guess we have to be really careful about what information we accept. Our understanding is it will be a large employer. So, which is, you know, totally different. But I guess when we go into the planning phase, it's not about how many people are employed. It's very much about planning. But initial comments and I guess meetings that we've had prior to the application coming into council is that, yes, there will be considerable employees. It will be one of the largest employers in our region should the facility receive approval.
0: It does seem, I mean, a big concern, and you've heard this discussion centering around Toowoomba Regional Council recently, a big concern is the amount of, the sheer amount of water that data centres, even of a conventional size, use, let alone this one, which is considerably bigger again. It seems from what I'm reading, the developer has come up with just a number of different ways that that water would be gathered so that it doesn't tap into a drinking water supply. That, I would imagine, would be crucial to be proven as to whether it gets approved or not.
11: Without a doubt, David, water is the greatest community concern right across the board. Now, this application and the land that it's on, it is a considerable distance from any form of town water supply. So I need to make that note. They have, and it's, you know, part of the application that's out that the public can read, that they do have solutions there. We also understand that technology in 2026 is very different to where it was and that the need for water is much, much less. But that will all be a part of their application. I can tell you as a council that we are really aware of the concern that is out in the community in regards to the water usage. So that is something that that we'll be looking at.
0: Just a final question in 20 seconds or less. How long do you think it'll be, this approval or consideration process?
11: Really difficult to give a time span there, David. It is an impact assessable application. As per usual, council will work diligently. We have a wonderful culture in our planning department and it will be assessed as quickly as we see that it needs to be.
0: All right. Andrew Smith, very much appreciate your time this morning. Thank you.
11: Have a wonderful day, David.
0: Thank you very much. Western Downs Mayor Andrew Smith. It's news.
2: ABC News, good morning. I'm Kira Jones. A man is recovering in hospital after an overnight stabbing on Brisbane's Bayside. Ned Hammond reports.
5: Police allege a group of armed people broke into a home on Albatross Street in Victoria Point at about 1:30 this morning. A 46-year-old male resident confronted them and was stabbed multiple times before the suspects ran away. The victim was taken to the Princess Alexandra Hospital in a critical but stable condition. Investigations are underway to determine whether it was a targeted attack. Anyone with information or vision from the area has been urged to contact police.
2: A man is due to face court today, charged over $1 million prison smuggling plot in North Queensland. A drone allegedly loaded

0: With illicit drugs, syringes, a mobile phone and other items was intercepted at the Townsville Correctional Centre in May. The 47-year-old is facing several offences, including drug trafficking. The Prime Minister will use a speech to business leaders to detail proposed national standards for AI data centres. Political reporter Lexi Junawick reports.
1: Anthony Albanese will tell a business council dinner tonight that legislated national standards for new large data centres will focus on energy and water and location. Under the proposed rules, facilities will have to avoid locations near homes, schools and prime agricultural land for potential housing sites. They must also minimise community impacts and be appropriate for their size, function and infrastructure requirements. Mr Albanese will seek agreement on the proposed standards at a meeting of National Cabinet tomorrow, but Queensland and the NT have already raised concerns about the standards.
0: Australia has recorded more than 500 cases of the bacterial disease diphtheria, but health experts warn infections are going undetected. Paige Coburn reports.
2: Australia is currently experiencing the largest diphtheria outbreak since records began. The infection is highly contagious and currently most prevalent in the Northern Territory and Western Australia. While cases have slowed since the peak in May, Dr. Megan Campbell from the National Aboriginal Community Controlled Health Organisation said some cases might be undetected.
3: We're also mindful that testing rates have not been consistently high.
2: The federal government has rolled out a $13 million package to control the outbreak.
0: Overseas, a trade war is escalating between the United States and Canada. Emily Grimmens has more from Washington.
4: US President Donald Trump is threatening to increase tariffs on Canadian vehicles, car parts and steel to 50% from the start of next year. The escalation comes after the collapse of trade talks last week. Mr. Trump says Canada has been ripping off the US, and Canada's Prime Minister Mark Carney says the country is being attacked by its neighbour and is at war. Today, Mr. Carney says a deal could still be possible.
5: But it has to be one that respects Canada's sovereignty, that respects our independence.
4: He said Canada could not accept an attitude that it's a subsidiary of the United States. Emily Grimmens, ABC News, Washington.
0: Back home, old rubbish dumps could soon become thriving green spaces thanks to new phytocapping technology. Nikki Sorbello has the story.
6: Waste dumps at the end of life are typically covered with clay or plastic, but phytocap technology uses soil and plants to achieve the same results. Despite being trialled in Australia since 2011, take-up has been slow. Griffith University senior lecturer Ruby Michael says more data will help break barriers to using the method.
7: The technology has proven itself to be equal in terms of its engineering performance, but then it has these additional benefits that other technologies just don't have.
6: Researchers have applied for a three-year program to update industry standards and encourage more landfill operators to take up the technology.
0: Queensland's weather, scattered to widespread showers, periods of rain and isolated thunderstorms inland for southern and central Queensland. Possible severe thunderstorms with damaging wind gusts and heavy rainfall in the southern interior. Isolated showers for eastern districts and in the northwest, mostly fine elsewhere. Cairns a top of 29 degrees, Townsville and Rockhampton a top of 28, Mackay, Bundaberg and Mount Isa 25, Toowoomba 23. Partly cloudy in the southeast, Brisbane, the slight chance of a shower, a top of 26 degrees. Ipswich heading to a top of 27, Logan and the Gold Coast 25, the Sunshine Coast a top of 24. Looking ahead, scattered showers in the southeast tomorrow. ABC News.
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10: Hello, hello. How are you doing today? So much for you on the program today, and I do have a question and a calendar up for grabs once again. Let me tell you what's coming up today. Well, motorcyclists are overrepresented in deaths on our roads, so what could make things safer? Could greater access to training, especially in regional areas, make a difference? What about more dash cams or brighter clothing? Could that make a difference? We'll consider those options and ideas ahead. Yesterday, if you were with me, you would have heard us talking about what happened at the wedding and some of the interesting disasters turned something to look back and laugh about. Wedding etiquette is quite a big deal.

0: Well, you're going to also be hearing about something that began as an etiquette dinner for Year 9 students in the Burnett region, which has now led to deeper learning and an intergenerational connection. Stay with me to hear more on that. And as I mentioned, I do have another calendar up for grabs today. Yes, the much-loved ABC and CWA Jenny Woodward weather calendar. And today, the question I have for you is, why do you choose to shop locally? Is it about the social connection? Is it about the ability to spend real cold hard cash? Is it about keeping that dollar moving through your community? Is it about something else? Why do you choose to shop and spend locally? 1300 630 222. 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You can also send me a text on 0487 993 222. Call through, get your name into the draw to win that ABC CWA Jenny Woodward weather calendar.
1: 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ABC Northwest Queensland.
0: Susan Graham Ryan with you this morning. Thank you very much for being with me. Well, fatalities on Queensland's roads are trending up again this year, and one group is a standout. Deaths of motorcyclists up around 20% compared with the same time last year, according to the Australian Roads Deaths Database. There have been 9 motorcycle-related deaths just this month alone. So what's behind this very tragic trend, and what can we all do to improve safety on our roads for all road users? The RACQ's Road Safety Policy and Projects Lead is Joel Tucker. Joel, 56 people died in motorcycle crashes just this year. What's your reaction to that?
2: Look, there's been far too many people killed and seriously injured in Queensland this year. We've had 206 road crash fatalities in total, which is 15 people or 7.9% more than at the same time last year. And we must remember that last year was a 16-year record high, and motorcycle rider and pillion fatalities account for, as you said, 56 total fatalities, and that's 60% higher than at the same time last year.
0: It's quite tragic to think that the road toll is climbing, both for motorcycle-related deaths, but also for the road toll more wholly. Why do you think we're seeing this increase?
2: RACQ is actually trying not to use the term road toll, because the toll makes it sound like, you know, it's a cost that has to be paid, and all road crashes are avoidable. And we need to save as many lives as we can. So when we talk about just the number of fatal road crashes in Queensland, it's really important to focus in on everyone getting home safely. And we know that motorcycle riders are overrepresented, and that's primarily because they get less protection from the vehicle that they're in compared to people in cars and trucks and buses and things. So we need to focus on using the road safely and looking out for motorcycle riders to help them get home safely.
0: These incidents, in many cases, are still under investigation by police, these crashes. So we're not preempting the causes here. Some are single vehicle crashes. Some are involving other vehicles. What sorts of things can be done to make the roads safer for motorcyclists and their passengers?
2: The things that make the road safer for motorcyclists generally benefit all other road user groups as well. For example, you know, if you've got improvements to road engineering, more forgiving road environments, then that benefits everyone. And, you know, we need to remember that the road system works best when people use a system within the road rules. And so all road users, whether they're on a motorbike or in a car or in a truck or another type of vehicle, need to remember to stick to the road rules and look out for each other out there on the roads to make sure everyone gets home safely, because that's when the system operates the best.
0: A motorcyclist once said to me, using the roads is not just about you using the roads, it's about everybody using the roads and considering the actions of everybody, so not just driving your own path.

0: And other people have also related driving on the road as a team sport, so that we're all in this together. Do you think some of those perhaps attitudes and mindsets while we're driving or while we're riding on the roads can help in safety?
1: Yeah, absolutely. You know, that's defensive driving or riding just in general, you know, being, you know, not only aware of what you want to do, but also keeping an eye on what other people are doing, you know, and, you know, driving or riding for the unexpected, you know, giving yourself a margin for error so that if something does go wrong or is unexpected, that you have time to appropriately react to it. And turn what could have been a really dangerous situation into something far more benign. And so it's really important that we all do practice safe driving and riding, and being mindful of other road users' behaviours to make that system work the best. And it's really important to remember that roads are a social space, you know. Every vehicle has a human being in or on it. We need to communicate properly with each other. We need to be mindful of each other and remember that, you know, human beings all have family and friends that they want to get home to. We all want to get to where we're going. Everyone's busy. Everyone's got things to do. So let's make sure that we all get there safely and work together to, you know, make the system work the best that it can.
0: You're hearing from the RACQ's Road Safety Policy and Projects lead, Joel Tucker. This year, the uptick has also been in the winter months, when typically it is cooler and darker and there are more likely to be adverse conditions like fog, for example. Could things like brighter or more reflective clothing help riders be more visible?
1: Look, I think that, you know, there's some research around that. I think that people choose the colour of their clothing and their vehicles and all those sorts of things. You know, motorcycles, you know, have a requirement to have the headlight on and things like that. So visibility is definitely something that people can consider. And if you think that it would help you to have a brighter coloured helmet, then you know, definitely choose to do that. It's more the case of people paying attention and looking out for vehicles that are smaller than a car. And also, you know, with different weather conditions and things like that, people allowing a bigger margin for error in adverse conditions.
0: Joel, some organisations are renewing calls to bring advanced rider training back into regional communities, including in Townsville. What are some of the merits of that advanced driver training or rider training or even defensive driving like you were talking about earlier?
1: There's a range of different, you know, programs, rider training products that are available. I think it's important for anyone who's looking at doing those things, you know, to have a look at what the course is offering and what their own skill level is and their own experience and, you know, what they expect to get out of those sorts of courses. You know, in the southeast corner, RACQ offers defensive and skills rider training at Mount Cotton. Obviously, you know, in North Queensland, you know, that's not really that accessible to people, but that's something that we'll look at in future years as to whether that's a product that we can offer more broadly. But I think it's really about looking at what the training offers and how you want to benefit from it. If you're an experienced rider, you may want to brush up on your skills if you're coming back to riding after a long period of time, or you may want to focus in on some of those more defensive trainings that can help you to avoid crashes. And so really it comes down to having a look at what's on offer, what the track record of the training providers is, and what you can potentially benefit from with it.
0: What are your thoughts in this space when it comes to things like dash cam? Is a dash cam something that we should have, whether we are in a car or a truck or a motorbike?
1: I can tell you that from RACQ member surveys, we know that about 1 in 4 motor vehicles out there in Queensland statistically has a dash cam in it. So it's really important to remember that, you know, if you are the sort of person who is going to be, you know, taking a few risks or, you know, pushing the envelope a little bit, that, you know, every fourth car that you go past could potentially be capturing evidence about that, about you. So, you know, while we let people make their own decision, it's really important to remember that there's a lot of people out there who actually have made that decision and do drive with a dash cam all the time.
0: That's the RACQ Road Safety Policy and Projects Lead, Joel Tucker there.
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3: 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ABC Northwest
0: with
3: Queensland.
0: You this morning. Thanks for being with me. And I know a lot of people are very chuffed about the release for 2027 of the ABC and QCWA Jenny Woodward weather calendar. Of course, it is back for 2027. It's fifth year now. And the calendar features stunning collections of photos of Queensland's landscapes, our skies, our incredible storms as well. The calendar raises vital funds for the QCWA and raises awareness of its valuable work across the state. They do such good work in our communities. And if you're not lucky enough to win one on ABC Radio, you can purchase the calendar for $20 through the QCWA website. You can also text the word calendar to 0487 993 222 and we'll send you a link to how you can get one. But today you can get a chance to get one by telling me why you choose to shop locally. Is it about the social aspect and going to see those familiar faces at the local shops and the local stores? Is it about local advice and local knowledge? Maybe it's about the ability to spend real cash, not just tap and go type things. Maybe it's about keeping the dollar moving. Maybe it's about something else. Why do you choose to shop and spend locally? 1300 630 222. Call through and let me know why you choose to shop locally. And then you go into the draw and you could win one of those ABC and QCWA Jenny Woodward weather calendars. Get your name in the draw. Join in the conversation today. Coming up in the next little while on ABC Across Queensland, we'll find out what's making news headlines. But before that, I wonder if you've been game enough to try some native bush ingredients in your cooking. If you have been a bit too scared, maybe it's time to change that. You could start with brewing your own lemon myrtle tea, a yam and beef stew, or sprinkle some wattle seed over your ice cream. Ooh, that sounds tasty. They're easier than you think and they can pack a punch when it comes to flavours. We'll be introducing you to someone driving Australia's bush tucker revolution. That's coming up next.

0: It's the Skyhawks horror movie from 1974 from the album Living in the 70s. It is 23 minutes past nine on ABC across Queensland.
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0: Well, celebrity chefs and cooking shows have helped introduce native ingredients to people who've never maybe heard of bush foods like Davidson plum, lemon myrtle or wattle seed. And we're starting to understand that a lot of our native plants are superfoods and are very high in medicinal properties. So it's now no wonder that people like Samantha Martin, known as Bush Tucker Woman, would like to see bush foods become more mainstream. She's part of the Bush Tucker Revolution, and Amanda Cranston decided to get a look firsthand and go foraging in the bush with her.
2: I am down here in Stratford with Samantha Martin, the Bush Tucker Woman, this morning, and we're going to do some foraging and then we're going to cook up something for lunch. What are we looking for?
3: So we're actually just looking for whatever's in season, to be honest. On this walk, I've noticed there's different trees that are growing quite wild, and then also some trees that have been purposely planted. What I discovered was this little wild sandpaper fig tree.

0: It's the size they normally grow to?
1: No, they're a lot smaller. So this is why I'm saying.
0: Oh, so they are quite large.
1: These are large. For me to see them this big, I know it's going to be juicy and plump and sweet. So yeah, we're very lucky to have this come this way. So they start off green and then they'll, like a normal, like a commercial fig, I guess, they will turn to a beautiful velvet black purple color. And that's when you know it's ripe. But also they're quite soft as well. Should I grab this one?
0: Yeah.
1: Yeah, all right. So this one is going to be very soft.
0: Oh, it's a bit gooey in the middle.
1: Look at that. It's exactly like a fig. So it has seeds inside.
2: Do you want to try?
0: And is it quite sweet? Yeah,
2: okay.
0: Absolutely.
2: I'm going to go halves,
0: you give me the smaller piece.
2: All right, you go that one and I'll get this one. Now, come on.
0: That's lovely.
2: Isn't it?
0: And it's not too sweet.
1: Mm-mm. So, you know, they make nice jams. Bush tucker should be enjoyed naturally without adding extra sugars and cooking it. We're getting so experimental with bush foods and native stuff. So a lot of people are drying a lot of plums out and making powders out of it, turning it into jams. Also teas.
0: You make a lot with the leaves as well. And lemon myrtle is one that you do so many different recipes with. I can smell it right now as you're boiling it on the stove at the moment to make tea. But you also make a really lovely cordial with it.
1: Yeah, I do. So I like to mix up my cordials and my teas. So lemon myrtle, I call it the queen of the herbs because it can be, it's so versatile. It's not just used for cooking, but it can be used for medicinal reasons as well. Beauty care, so a lot of people are putting it in soaps and creams because it has the high concentrations of vitamins and minerals in the lemon myrtle leaf, and it actually is quite oily, so that's why people like it. Now with the tea that you are smelling, I do have some bell cherries. So it's a tea you can drink hot, or you can cool it down, add some ice and drink it as an iced tea, and then you can put soda water with it and turn it into a cordial. So they're so versatile.
0: I am loving the smell of that lemon myrtle.
2: It's so good, isn't it?
1: So I thought I'd make us a nice wild caught barramundi with lemon myrtle and wattle seed rub, maybe some garlic butter as well, with some lemon myrtle dust in that as well. And then we're going to finish that off with some finger limes I collected from the Bush Tucker Cultural Gardens, some lemon aspen. I thought I'd just go all citrus out today.
0: So when did you first find that you loved cooking? How did it start for you?
1: A lot of our food came from out in the bush. We learnt a lot of what was in season that we had to forage and then create into something. So it was always guana on the hot coals, or barramundi or brim from out of the rivers and creeks and billabongs. But then I'd watch my mum when she'd get some nice fresh beef. She would turn it into corned beef, a roast, cook it fresh on the fire on the hot coals, like a dirty steak, big stews and big curries. But she was a very basic bush cook. I'm about trying to introduce bush tucker into people's kitchen and make people feel okay to use it and brave enough to use it. I mean, I'd love people to think, rather than using rosemary and thyme, let's use some lemon myrtle, let's use some wattle seeds. Rather than using lemons and limes, we have finger limes, we have lemon aspen. They pack a punch with beautiful citrus flavors. Don't be afraid to use even like the game meats, the kangaroos and the crocodile. So I got some nice whole wattle seeds. So quite almost like coffee, just a bit more blander than coffee, but a lot of people like using ice cream. And also
0: really, what would you use it with? Ice cream,
1: you just dust it on ice cream and it just gives this beautiful earthy, almost coffee chocolate mocha kind of flavor.
3: Oh my gosh, that sounds amazing. That was Samantha Martin, the Bush Tucker woman, talking with Amanda Cranston. They went out foraging for a delicious lunch of barramundi and also some desserts by the sound of it. You're on ABC across Queensland. It is coming up to 9:30 and I'm looking forward to hearing why you choose to shop locally. Is it about the fact that you're able to take your four-legged friend down to the local cafe, or maybe you like to go people watching, or maybe you get some local gossip? Maybe, I don't know, there's lots of different reasons that people choose to get out and shop locally. What is that reason for you? Let me know today, 1300 630 222. Tell me why you choose to shop locally. Let's now find out what's making news headlines. Emma Jones joins me. Good morning.
4: Good morning, Susan. a $1 million project to clear weeds from a small island off the far north Queensland coast is hoped to help protect nesting seabird populations from the threat of bird flu. South Islet or Willis Island is a key breeding habitat for seabirds, including sooty terns, brown noddies and wedge-tailed shearwaters. Since May, Parks Australia officers, Indigenous rangers and contractors have been removing weeds and trialling different methods of replenishing native vegetation. Parks Australia says helping native birds nest will create a more resilient bird population in the event some are lost to H5 avian influenza. Queensland advocates warn the state government's proposed breach bail go to jail laws for juvenile offenders could put more pressure on an already stretched system. The legislation will be introduced to state parliament this week. The proposed bail reforms are another pillar of the government's adult crime, adult time laws. It will mandate jail for juvenile offenders who commit serious offences while on bail. Queensland's deputy opposition leader says the government is underspending in the outback. Cameron Dick says the government projected it would spend more than $11 million on Mount Isa Transition Fund projects, but only spent $3 million by the end of the financial year. The former government developed the fund to help the city's economy after the closure of its underground copper mine last year. Mr. Dick says investing in the fund's projects is critical. And a Queensland grandfather is one of the longest surviving people with motor neuron disease in Australia, receiving the diagnosis almost three decades ago. Sunshine Coast resident John Dynan celebrated his 90th birthday last month. And there'll be more news at 10 o'clock.
3: Thank you very much for that, Emma. I'm asking everybody why they choose to shop or spend locally. Why do you choose to shop locally?
4: I think it's the familiarity of the people behind the register. I'm thinking about like the local grocer that we go to here in Townsville, and it's you know them, you know, and they get to tell you what's in season or like what's new that's coming in or whatever it might be. You know, try some weird and wonderful things as well every now and then when they say, oh, we've just got this and you should try it or something.
3: Yeah.
4: So I do enjoy that aspect as well. Just a friendly face, I suppose.
3: Yeah, I love the banter. You know, the banter that you get. And, you know, some people it is that they can take their pooch down to the local cafe and those sorts of things. But there's not much, you know, like the feeling of somebody knowing what sort of coffee you're going to order, and then you can have a bit of a banter about what, you know your respective lives and what you've been getting up to and those sorts of things. But, you know, you just sometimes, especially if it is a local store, for example, you might get to see local crafters' works and a lot of those sorts of things. I'm thinking in a cafe setting, but, you know, they might have local artists' paintings featured on the wall, and I think that that's something that you don't get if you are just shopping online, for example.
4: Yeah, or even just recently I went and bought some books in person, and that was something I deliberately went to do because I didn't want to buy it online. I was like, I will go into a bookstore because I knew that that sale would probably be, you know, one of just a few that day for a bookshop these days. I think a lot of people are buying them online. Mm. And I ended up having like a 5-minute chat with the guy behind the register, and we were just chatting about the book that I was buying. He recommended a couple to me. I recommended a couple more to him. It was just back and forth, and it was so lovely. It was just a couple of minutes, but it was enough to make my day, and I hope make his as well with my fantastic recommendations, obviously. Yeah. But yeah, no, it's lovely.
3: And a lot of people also like the fact that they can use cash. You can't do that online.
4: Well, that's the other thing too. So, and I will go out of my way to purchase or to go in store if I have cash. So if the cash is on me, it's more of a motivator to go in store as well, because I know it's $20 or $50 or that too. Like, it's free. So
3: it's free if it's cash.
4: Yeah.
3: I love it. There's lots of different reasons that people choose to shop locally, and you can let me know as well. Yeah. Thank you very much for that, Emma.
4: It's good for having a sticky beak too, because the people that are at the counter, any local store, they always know what's going on. They're the ones who are in the know with the neighbourhood.
3: Oh,
4: so they clue
3: do.
4: You in. Yep.
3: Yeah, they've got the goss.
4: Yeah.
3: Thanks very much for that, Emma. Let me know why you choose to shop locally, 1300 630 222 or text on 0487 993 222. Why do you choose to shop locally? What do you get out of that local shopping experience, let me know. And you go into the draw to win a Jenny Woodward weather calendar. Coming up very shortly, what's happening weather-wise? We'll find out when we chat to the Bureau.

0: Bruce Springsteen, Dancing in the Dark from 1984, from the album Born in the USA. You're on ABC across Queensland, 20 minutes until your 10 o'clock ABC news. Let's have a check in and find out what's happening weather-wise where you are. Robert is with me from the Bureau. Good morning.
1: Good morning.
0: Thanks for being with me today, Robert. What is the weather situation for Queensland and we look for today and in the coming days?
1: Yeah, so there's a trough and a cloud band passing through interior Queensland right now. It's just sort of passed through Mount Isa and as well as the western part of the Maranong Warringah, and it's just going to head east throughout the day. So what does that mean? So that means there'll be showers in Cloncurry in the next few hours. Showers will make it into Longreach in the next few hours and as well into Tambo most of the Maranong Warringah. So the sort of rainfall amounts you could expect from that are about 5 to 10 millimetres, and a bit further south, so south of Charleville, about 5 to 20. So some pretty decent showers, really. And then in the next few hours, those showers will pretty much start wrapping up in the northwest, so out in Mount Isa, as they head further east.
0: So moving through fairly quickly then.
1: Yeah, reasonably quickly. It's just because they've been going for a few hours on Mount Isa already, but in the south though, they'll be lasting a bit longer, just because the cloud band's wider in that area, so it will take more time to pass through the area.

0: There is the chance of thunderstorms as well in the central and southern interior. So if you do get a thunderstorm, you'll get some slightly higher local rain totals as well as some gusty winds.
1: Anything else we need to be across weather-wise? If we've got these bits of rain off the coast, everything looking fairly calm?
0: Yeah, on the coast, just some light drizzle, really. So nothing, no dramas really on the coast. And then from tomorrow, that trough will have moved off. So it'll be sort of in the Darling Downs and in southeast Queensland tomorrow. But for inland Queensland, the rest of the week, it's pretty much dry. So this is the last chance of rain pretty much for the next week for most of the area. Showers will pick up on the north tropical coast, though, on the Sunday. Particularly around Ingham, but yeah, as well on the North Tropical Coast, most of the week will be pretty dry.
1: Let's finish on a little forecast fly around if we can, starting in the far north.
0: Yep, so starting in the far north, so for the peninsula, Weipa at 33 degrees, mostly sunny, Cowan 29 with a chance of some drizzle, possible shower, and then we'll make our way over to the Gulf Country. So in the Gulf Country, Normanton 33, mostly sunny. Burketown 32, mostly sunny. Then heading to the northwest, Mount Isa, those showers clearing. But a bit of a cooler day once they do, about 25 degrees. Julia Creek 31 degrees, partly cloudy. And Cloncurry 27 and partly cloudy. Chance of a shower there as well. And then heading to the central west, Longreach 26 with a shower or two. Barcaldine 26 with showers and a possible storm, and Tambo 24 showers and a possible storm. Then making our way down the North Tropical Coast, in Cairns we have a top temperature of 29, partly cloudy, Atherton 25, partly cloudy, Innisfail 27, partly cloudy, and then heading south along the coast to Townsville, it will be as well 29. 28 degrees, mostly sunny. Air 28 degrees, mostly sunny. And heading down to the central coast, Mackay 25, mostly sunny. Hamilton Island 23, mostly sunny.
1: Oh, lovely. Lovely conditions. Hey, Robert, why do you choose to shop or spend locally?
0: Well, it's just building the community, isn't it? You know?
1: It sure is.
0: Nothing like having your local little patch, if you know what I mean.
1: Yeah, you get to know everybody there. Robert, thanks so much. Yeah, that little sense of community. You're on ABC Across Queensland. Susan with you this morning. It is coming up to a quarter to ten.
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1: Robert mentioned there the sense of community that comes from shopping and spending locally. 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Give us a call, and if you give me a call, I'll put your name into the draw and you could go into that draw to win a Jenny Woodward weather calendar. 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Coming up ahead this morning, what began as an etiquette dinner for some Year 9 students in the Burnett region has led to much deeper learning and also a very special intergenerational connection. Stay with me to find out more.

0: Bryan Adams. Can't stop this thing we've started from 1991. 10 minutes until your 10 o'clock ABC News. Why do you choose to shop locally? What drives you to get out there and get into the community? Tell me this morning, 1300 630 222. Marg's with me. Marg, whereabouts are you at the moment?
1: We're at a little country town called Orgathella.
0: Oh, lovely, lovely.
1: Not too far from Blackall, and we're on our way to Charleville.
0: Oh.
1: We're on a 4 or so week road trip.
0: Oh, that's fantastic.
1: From Ballada for 4 or so weeks, and I'm just wandering around.
0: Well, thanks for coming to visit. We love that you've come. Why do you choose to shop and spend locally, Marg?
1: Well, for all of the reasons that you said, it encourages people to spend cash.
0: Mm-hmm.
1: And the lovely thought of, an excitement. I mean, I'm going to meet up with this friend today or this group of friends or family and have a lovely cuppa and lunch. And you go uptown with a great sense of self and you've got a lovely smile on your face and it just makes people's day.
0: So your smile and excitement makes other people smile.
1: It does. It makes a big difference in other people's lives. I see it all the time. And stopping to chat to people and someone that maybe is not looking so good and you think something's not right, might be able to help them. So it's a great sense of self for yourself and contributing to others, and they contribute to you.
0: That's such a lovely way to think of it. I hadn't thought of that before, Marg, but that is such a lovely point that, you know, that little bit of sunshine that maybe you're feeling and you're bringing with you when you're heading into town, it spreads that smile a little further along, and then who knows how many people that smile goes on to affect, you know?
1: Oh, my word, that's how it works. It really makes your day.
0: It does indeed. Marg, thanks so much and enjoy your travels. Travel safe and Marg's shopping locally around. She's no doubt visiting.

0: sitting around those outback communities. Thank you very much for calling through. And you can call through too. Let me know, why do you choose to shop locally? Is it about that smile that can be shared along the line? Is it about something else? Why do you choose to shop locally? Call through and get your name in the draw to win that QCWA and ABC Jenny Woodward weather calendar, 1300 630 222. So much more for you coming up in the next hour or so.
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0: Well, if you were with me yesterday, we were talking a lot about what happened at the wedding, and there is lots to be said when it comes to wedding etiquette, isn't there? But etiquette extends beyond that. Do you remember learning how to set a table properly, to use cutlery properly, and including the proper soup technique? Well, in one regional Queensland community, students are learning through etiquette lessons, and their chance to put them into practice evolved into something more than a bit of fun and yummy food. The annual Year 9 Etiquette Dinner has become a time for generosity, for sharing, for creating intergenerational community connection. I spoke with Kerry Mason, the GM of Nanango Services Club, to find out about the initial intent of these etiquette lessons.
3: So the first year when they come to us, they only wanted to spend $30 a head, and the menu that they were seeking was very, very basic. So we decided that we would only charge them $30 a head, but we would give them something to remember, which we did. It was probably in the vicinity of about $70 a head we spent on them. So we donated like $40 a head per student. On the night, it was brought to our attention that there was a lot of kids that didn't attend the night because their families couldn't afford the $30. So the following year, I said to my board at a board meeting that that wasn't good enough, that I wanted to do try for a grant to make sure that every child that was in the class had the chance to come along. We didn't get the grant, but the board backed my decision and allocated 10 grand to the night. We only spent about 7.5, but we made sure that every child was eligible to come, was able to come. Money wasn't the problem. But the more you dig into it, like last year, the school had to, I think there was 4 students that couldn't afford a pair of shoes to come to the night, or couldn't afford a pair of dress pants, or a semi-formal dress to attend the night. Part of their program this year is we invited the 90-odd people that were doing the class to come down and learn how to set a table, and then we're running quickly through how to use their knives and forks. And it was brought to our attention again that there was 5 students that had attended the Tuesdays learning how to set tables, had never used a knife and a fork.
0: Wow. What was your reaction to that?
3: I was blown away, and I was left speechless the first time I heard it. I'm at a loss to work out why people in this day and age, like 14-year-olds especially, don't know how to, have never used a knife and a fork. Yeah, so as long as the high schools still want to come here, I want to make it bigger and better every year for these, you know, these kids, because by the sound of it, some of these will never experience something like this again in their lives, unfortunately. We all take it for granted. We go out for dinner once a week or once a fortnight, or we go to, you know, football or cricket, whatever it is. You know, we take stuff like that for granted when there's kids out there really struggling, or families out there really struggling to make ends meet.
0: They learn as they do this, but they also get made to be feeling incredibly special. They get the red carpet treatment, I hear, Kerry.
3: Yes. So on arrival, all the kids and the teachers and their families come in the front door, down the red carpet, and they're greeted with a a champagne flute with punch or soft drink, whichever they prefer. It's just like they're going to a gala dinner. Then they go and we recommend that the students and their families go and have a photo in front of the photo board that we make for them, little area. We set the tables up with tablecloths and chair covers, sashes, ribbons, and whatever colour they want, the kids decide, or the school decides is the colour that we make it. They get to choose everything, table settings, centrepieces.
2: You're hearing from Kerry Mason, the general manager of Nanango Services Club. It's a very special occasion, and I think it sounds like the kids are learning, but you're also learning and the team is also learning, Kerry.
3: Oh, absolutely, yeah. We never stop learning. And to see different years as to how they interact with each other and to react with outsiders. Like the first year, the students were really outgoing. They had a great time because we put on a little band for them as well. So they have music playing on their arrival. They get to have a dance and everything like that during the night. So the first year was really good, though. The students were really engaging. The second year, they weren't so engaging. They were just a bit more reserved. And so this year, like we were told that the students probably wouldn't engage much with the band, or because we even asked them to make their own playlist.
2: Oh, yes.
3: Which they were all too shy to do. But on the night, I asked every table before they had dessert that they had to give me a song so I could get the band to play.
2: Yeah.
3: Which they all provided. And within half an hour of me giving the band the list, we had nearly every student on the dance floor.
2: Oh, that's
3: having a play.
2: That's so lovely.
3: It was great. Just the atmosphere, and then every student, you know, during the night or before they left, come and thanked all my staff, thanked me for a great, and it was just wonderful. Like, especially here in Nanango, there's a lot of people bag the youth of Nanango, but I tell you, the year nine students that we've had for 3 years running have been, the manners and the politeness has been incredible, and it's a credit to the high school and it's a credit to their families. And whilst that happens, you know, they're always welcome here.
2: That's Kerry Mason, the GM from Nanango Services Club. And the event has become so popular that even the teachers were affected by the cap on numbers. Lovely story there, and a lovely way that the different generations are connecting. Coming up after your 10 o'clock ABC News, I'm going to be finding out more about fuel resilience and why that is so important, and why you should continue to shop locally. It's news time now.

0: ABC News. Good morning. I'm Kira Jones. Queensland's Youth Justice Minister has dismissed concerns tougher bail laws will overwhelm the state's detention centres. New legislation set to be introduced to Parliament this week will mandate jail for juvenile offenders who commit serious crimes after being released into the community. Advocates warn the system can't cope with increased demand, but Laura Gerber insists the government is putting victims first.
1: They would rather see youth offenders in detention than in their lounge rooms threatening them. We're going to do these strong laws alongside early intervention and rehabilitation to prevent youth offenders from breaching their bail in the first place and alongside the capacity work.
0: Police are searching for a group of people accused of a violent home invasion on Brisbane's Bayside. Officers allege a 46-year-old male resident was stabbed at an address on Albatross Street in Victoria Point at about 1:30 this morning. He was taken to hospital in a critical but stable condition. Anyone with information is being urged to come forward. Overseas, the UK is stepping up its military backing for Ukraine, handing Kyiv the blueprints to build its own long-range missiles. Europe correspondent Catherine Diss reports.
2: The UK Prime Minister Andy Burnham has chosen Ukraine as his first overseas trip as leader, travelling to Kyiv for Ukraine's 35th anniversary of independence and to chair his first Coalition of the Willing meeting. Mr. Burnham promised to hand over confidential information on how to build